0: to plenty of trouble. And in Phil's case, it did lead to plenty of trouble. First, there was the row and the last chance salute. A week after the last chance fracas, someone else dared Phil to go for his gun. It took a little law book thumbing to get Phil out of the pokey on both these charges. And then only last week, trouble broke out anew. That doughty ex-medicine man, Cherokee O'Bannon, and I were walking from Cherokee's livery stable down Colorado Street, slowly passing Dos Rios' 9 saloons, minding our own business.
1: Chad, would it be all right if I stepped into the next tavern we come to?
0: You washed your hands just before we left the livery stable.
1: Yes, I know. But I like to go in and tie a shoelace.
0: You know, that's a great trick if you could do it. You're wearing boots.
1: Foiled again by the sounding perspicacity of this young... Chad, look out! Billy Blue Blazes, Chad, someone was heaved right through the doors of that saloon by the bouncer.
0: Someone? Don't you see who it is? Phil Bardwell. Here, help me get him up and dust him off.
2: Oh, what hit me?
0: Probably a bung, Sarda Phil. What happened inside?
2: Well, I,
1: Never mind what happened. Just tell us if she was a blonde, brunette, or a redhead.
0: Phil, for pity's sake, you keep on getting mixed up in woman trouble, and I'm going to leave you in the calaboose.
2: Now, wait a minute, Chad. You talk as if I go out of my way to get into trouble.
1: Why, you certainly go out of your way to pick on the wrong women.
2: Well, how did I know she was married to the faro dealer? She works there just like the rest of them.
0: How do you know anything, Phil? But there's something you might as well learn right now. I'm through getting you out of trouble, and I'm going to tell your father that it's high time he washed his hands of you.
2: Oh, now, doggone it, Chad. You do that, and... Well, you know how Pop is.
0: Yes, I do know how Pop is. And because I do, Cherokee and I are taking you down to his office at the packing house and making you tell him face-to-face just what happened.
2: Oh, but Chad...
1: When you got into that row at the last chance a few weeks ago, you promised your father then that you were through getting mixed up with women.
0: When I bailed you out after that shooting scrape, you swore up and down that you were turning over a new leaf and leaving women alone.
2: I know, but Chad...
0: But Chad, nothing. Now, come on, young fella. You're going down to face the music right straight now.
2: And that's about the whole story, Pop.
3: And a fine story it is indeed.
0: We thought it would be better if Phil told you what happened himself.
3: Of all the ungrateful, irresponsible, weak-kneed, troublemaking, clothing store dummies, I'm ashamed to say that my own son, my own flesh and blood, sure takes a cake.
2: But,
3: ever. Every time some new peroxide blonde lands in town, I can bank on you getting into some more trouble. But this time is the last time.
2: What do you mean, Pop? The last time.
3: I mean, I'm fed up to here. And so help me, Phil, if you hadn't had the decency to come in and tell me about this yourself, you'd be out in the street without a nickel. I wouldn't be giving you one more chance.
2: Well, you can thank Chad for that. He made me come in and face the music.
0: Forget about it, Phil. If you don't think I'm butting in, Si, what is this final chance you say you're going to give Phil?
3: Well, you know, Chad, as long as I've been running this packing house here in Dos Rios, I've been buying cattle practically all over the state.
0: Yes, as I remember, you bought cattle 600-700 miles away and had them driven up here.
3: That's right. And driving them, as you know, runs off a lot of weight. So for the past few years, I've had to deal with a man down in Fort Wingate, about 30 miles from here, to receive the cattle when they get there, feed them, and fatten them up again.
0: Oh, you must mean Bill Tolliver.
3: Yeah, Bill's the one.
1: Bill Tolliver? Why, that old rascal, he's been married and divorced more time than a guinea pig's had guinea picklets.
0: He has a weakness, too. But let's get back to this last chance you're giving Phil's eye.
3: Well, it's just this, Chad. There's been about 1,000 head of cattle at Fort Wingate for, about a month now, and for some reason or other, Bill Tolliver's holding them there. Unless I get those cattle, I'll be mighty soon out of business.
2: Well, what do you want me to do, Pop?
3: I want you to saddle up and ride over to Fort Wingate, see Bill Tolliver, straighten out whatever it is, and then get those cattle up here before I'm blinking well bankrupt.
0: Well, that shouldn't be too difficult, Phil.
3: Shouldn't be difficult at all, unless the scatterbrained young punkin gets mixed up in some new mess and doesn't pay attention to business.
2: Oh, I won't, Pop.
3: Well, you'd blast it well better not. Because next time, young man, I'm cutting you off without a cent.
0: I suppose if I'd been a city lawyer, I would have let it go at that. But in a frontier town where you know everybody, things are a little more personal. So, on behalf of my client, I talked Cherokee into getting two of his best horses out of the livery stable, and the O'Bannon and I started out for Fort Wingate, about a half a mile behind Phil Bardwell. Just far enough back so he couldn't see us, but where we could keep an eye on him.
1: You know, Counselor, I was just thinking. A man who chases around after women is bound to get in trouble.
0: Just for the record, Cherokee, let's get it straight. It isn't just women. It's the kind of women and the kind of company Phil keeps frequenting saloons.
1: Well, there's something backhanded about that that I don't like, Chad. There's nothing wrong with saloons.
0: No. No, there isn't.
1: Well,
0: the buildings most saloons are in are all right. It's the fire water and the people like you who keep drinking the... Moderation, Cherokee. See what that is? Two highbinders up in those rocks trying to dry gulch Phil. Slap leather, man. Use your gun.

0: Either our shooting was better than we were entitled to expect, or the blackguards who tried to ventilate Phil's back didn't have any salt. But they hit for the hills, and within a few hundred yards or more, we'd overtaken Phil and stopped.
1: By the beard of Top of the Prophet, Phil, how can you say we were spying on you? Why, Chad and I just happened to have business of our own over at Fort Wingate.
2: Oh, sure. I'll bet Pop sent you over to take care of me. Well, this is one time I'm taking care of myself.
0: Yeah, it sure looks like it. Those two bushwhackers almost took care of you for good.
1: I wonder what they wanted.
0: Who knows? Money, probably. After all, Phil's father is about the wealthiest man in the entire county.
2: Believe me, Chad, I'm grateful for what you did. But this time I've had my eyes open to what a fool I've been, and I want to show Pop I can make good on my own 2 feet.
0: I'm all for that, Phil. And not only because of you, but because if your dad doesn't get that 1,000 head of cattle from Bill Tolliver, well, I'm afraid he's going to be out of business.
2: I know it, Chad. And that's another reason I'm in dead earnest. So, if you don't mind, I'll be climbing back in the saddle and finishing my trip to Bill Tolliver's office. If you'd only listen, Mr. Tolliver, I'd be able to tell you what's on my mind, and we could probably get our business settled in time for me to...
3: Oh, business be hamstrung. What sort of a mind do you think I got for business when I just got through telling you that I'm up to my ears in trouble?
2: Well, if you'll tell me what the trouble is, Mr. Tolliver, maybe I can help you out.
3: Well, son, it's woman trouble. Dad blamed if I don't think you can help me out.
2: Oh, woman trouble? Me?
3: Oh, I've been a sucker for the women folks all my life. And this time I really got myself in trouble.
2: Yeah, but look, Mr. Tolliver, if it's woman trouble, I'm afraid there's not much I can do.
3: Yeah? Well, your pappy wants them 1,000 head of cattle, don't he?
2: Why, sure, only...
3: Well, he won't get them unless you get me out of this jam. You see, son, I opened my big mouth just once too often to a little black-haired singer over in one of our cafes. Got feeling liberal. Now she's sued me for breach of promise. Her lawyers filed attachment on them 1,000 head of cattle your dad wants.
2: Oh, gosh, even though I'm sorry for you, what do you expect me to do about it, Mr. Tolliver?
3: Oh, now, you're a right good-looking young fella, and everybody in the state knows your father's worth a lot of money. So I reckon if you went over to the cafe and met the singer and then kindly soft-talked her, I could have a photographer handy, and when you had your arms around her making love to her, whammo, we could snap a picture and her breach of promise suit would fall plumb to pieces. The little bandit.
2: Oh, good grief, Mr. Tolliver, you don't know what you're asking of me.
3: Okay, don't do it. You just go back to Dos Rios and tell your father to close up his packing house because he is plumb out of business.
2: Mr. Tolliver, isn't there some other way out of this?
3: Hey, sure ain't. And if you don't want to go home to a bankrupt father, you will hightail it over to the Wheel of Fortune Cafe and ask for a young lady by the name of Blossom. And if they ain't a picture in the newspaper of you making violent love to that little black-haired wildcat, then, son, your father's gonna lose every nickel he ever owned.
4: We'll return to the second act of Where Men Are Men, our exciting frontier town adventure, in just a few moments.

0: Frontier Town.
1: Talk about trouble on the frontier. The trouble Phil Bogwell found himself in because of Bill Tolliver and his own past record was trouble anyplace. I've known men to be surrounded on two sides with their backs to the wall and end up dying with their boots on. But Phil Bogwell was surrounded on all four sides. His father, Bill Tolliver, his own reputation, and the mysterious brunette singer at the Wheel of Fortune Cafe who answered to the name of Blossom.
2: Blossom, he says. Probably no more of a blossom than a wilted skunk cabbage.
3: Yeah, well, that's none of your affair. Pop sent me out with a job to do, and by thunder, I'm going to do it.
1: Phil, have you gone completely out of your mind? Your father sent you over here on business.
2: Yes, and it wasn't monkey business either.
3: Look, Chad, I'm in no mood for a lecture, and I've got no time to argue. Oh, thank you to let go of my arm.
1: Now, you look here, Phil. I got you out of trouble once this week, and if you think that you're going...
3: Chad, are you going to let go of my arm?
1: No, by golly. You're going to ruin everything now, but...
3: Maybe this will keep your big mouth shut. You'll take my advice from now on. You'll make it your business to steer clear of me.
2: Why, you ungrateful little...
1: That's enough, Cherokee. Let the blame fool go.
3: Thanks, Chad. You're being smart.
2: Chad? Chad, are you going to stand and let Phil slap you and get away with it?
1: It appears that he has already. I don't know what he's up to now, but by George, I'm keeping an eye on that Wheel of Fortune Cafe and finding out just what in thunder is going on.

0: Doctor. Wonder if you could help me with something.
1: Yeah? You looking for somebody?
0: Mm-hmm. There's a girl work here by the name of Blossom.
1: Maybe. What's it to you?
0: Oh, I'd like to see her, that's all.
1: You would, huh? Well, she's busy right now.
0: But, would you tell her I'd like to see her anyhow? Maybe she's not too busy to take a minute.
1: Look, I just got through telling you she's busy. Now, why don't you run along and stop being a pest?
0: But I want to see her just for a minute. If we just tell her that Phil Bardwell from Dos Rios...
1: Phil Bardwell?
0: Uh-huh.
1: You related to Cy Bardwell, the gent that owns the packing house down there?
0: Cy Bardwell's my father. Why?
1: Well, why didn't you say so in the first place? Here, sit down. I'll go tell Blossom. She'll be right out. Out in three shakes of a lamb's tail. Don't you get the idea, Blossom? That kid's playing right into our hands.
2: No, Boots, I sure don't get the idea. First you have a couple of the boys throw shots at him when he's on his way up here from Dos Rios, and now suddenly you want me to go out and be nice to him.
1: How did I know he was going to walk in here just begging to be taken? Oh, this is better than I could even dream of.
2: I know. But what's better about it?
1: Why do you think he come over here and asked for you?
2: That ain't hard. He's going to try to talk me out of the breach of promise suit against Tolliver so his old man can get his cattle released.
1: Yeah, sure. Only he don't know that we know what he's after.
2: So?
1: So, if we play our cards right, we can collect from Tolliver and Phil Bardwell's old man.
2: And how do you figure that?
1: All you got to do is do just what you did with old man Tolliver. Only in the kid's case, it's going to be easier. He ain't old enough to know his way around yet. And once he starts talking gushy, we'll have that tin horn lawyer of ours slap papers on him so fast, his old man will be writing checks in your name for a week.
2: You got a lot of confidence in that bum lawyer, Boots. As a matter of fact, I don't think he was ever any closer to a law book than seeing one in a bookstore window.
1: Well, to tell you the truth, he ain't a regular lawyer. They kicked him out back in Illinois. But there's one thing he does know, breach of promise.

0: Jill. You're so sweet to say things like that, even though I know they're not true. Oh, you men are such liars.
1: Yeah, but I'm not. I meant every word I said about your reputation.
0: I hope you're telling the truth. When a girl's had to earn her own way like me, she learns to mistrust men. The only thing that's going to keep me going is the hope that someday I might find someone I could trust and take me away from all this.
1: Oh, well, in that case, you just trust me, Blossom. The way I feel now, I expect to be able to take you away. To take you away real soon.
2: Of course, being on the outside, hoping that we could find out what was going on inside, Cherokee and I knew none of this at the time it took place. But after watching the Wheel of Fortune Cafe for an hour or more, and finding that Phil didn't come out, I decided to take the bull by the horns and pay a call on Bill Tolliver to see what particulars we could learn from him.
3: Well, Chad, that there's what happened, and that's the way it is.
2: Tolliver, is that the truth? You fell for that dance hall singer, and now she's suing you for $25,000 for breach of promise?
3: Oh, you never said a truer word in all your life, Chad.
4: I told you, Chad, Bill Tolliver may be old enough to be an elephant, but he hasn't gotten over trying to act like a wolf.
3: Just the same, I think that little scheme I figured out using Phil Bardwell as bait to prove Blossom's just a fortune hunter is going to work. Don't you, Chad?
2: No, I don't, Bill. You're trying to have Phil help you is like a drowning man grabbing another one who can't swim either. What you need is a good lawyer.
3: A lawyer? And go into the court and have everybody in the county laughing at me?
2: I didn't say for you to get a lawyer. I just said that you needed one. And with a little help from Cherokee and from Western Union, maybe we can work it out.
3: Hey, Chad, where do you think you're going?
2: I'm going a few places first, but I'm going to end up mighty soon down at the Wheel of Fortune Cafe.
5: Well, Phil, my boy, as much as I hate to lose Blossom, I'm sure you'll make her a good husband. And just to show you my heart's in the right place, we're going to celebrate with champagne on the house.
6: Oh, now, wait a minute. I haven't said anything
0: about... But, darling, if Boots wants to buy some champagne, we've got to be polite.
2: Sure, Phil. You might as well drown your troubles in champagne. That is, if this gent can afford to buy enough. Because the champagne it would take to drown your troubles would be enough to float a battleship.
0: Who is this man, Phil?
5: Yeah, and what's he doing butting in?
2: To make it short and to the point, I happen to be a friend of this youngster's father. I think you get the idea.
0: Why,
5: just
0: you...
5: a minute, Blossom. I'll handle this. Look, mister, trouble's one thing I don't like in my place, so I'm telling you now. Get up.
2: I got a message for Phil, and I intend giving it to him.
5: All you're doing is either walking out, or my boys are going to have to carry you out feet first.
2: But this message is important, and I promise that I...
5: All right, I told you what had happened, and not... Yeah. Ain't it a shame? Now I'm gonna throw him out. Hey, Al, Murph, toss this body out into the street.
7: Okay, boss. Come on, Al.
5: Well, I guess that takes care of that.
0: You see, Phil, what a friend you have in Boots.
6: Yeah, I certainly do. Hey, what's that? That there on the floor looks like a telegram.
0: You better get it, Boots. Must have fallen out of that fellow's pocket when you knocked him down.
5: Yeah, maybe this is the important message he had for Phil. Well, Phil, you'd better go back in my office. I'll have the champagne served in there.
6: Yeah, but I want to...
5: You want Alan Murph to escort you back? That's better, son. Now get moving.
0: Boots, what's in that telegram?
5: Plenty. It's from the kid's father, Cy Bardwell. Says he suspects we're trying to run a badger game on Bill Tolliver. He's asked the governor to send on a special investigator. The guy arrived on the late afternoon stage.
0: Good night. The state's attorney's office gets into this. You know where we'll end up, Boots. In the penitentiary.
5: Yeah, but there's still an if Mr. Investigator arrives.
0: If he arrives. But he's on the stagecoach now, Boots.
5: Oh, sure. Sure, he's on it. But that don't say that we ain't gonna stop that coach, take the gent off, and have one of our own boys.

0: Okay, now. Here comes the coach. Remember, I'm me do the talking. All right, boys, and keep your guns out of sight. I want this thing to look like you were trying to help the poor devil.
1: Hey, driver, wait a minute. It's the U.S. Marshal's posse. Wait up.
0: The Marshal got word of special investigators on his way to Fort Wingate from the state capitol. Any of you men inside the man? Because we're supposed to take you to town through a back trail. Marshal suspects some trouble.
2: Yes, I'm the special investigator.
0: Well, come on in. Get out. We got a horse here for you.
2: I'll open the door, will you?
0: All right, off. There you are. Come on.
2: Now, hold on a minute. You men are marshals. Where are your badges?
0: Hey, look, brother, you're just wasting time. Now, come on, get out. We'll show you our identification later.
3: You'd better show it now, Boots, or you'll end up with some holes in your chest where your badges ought to be.
2: Good boy, Chad.
0: Boy, you troublemaker. What are you doing hiding in that coach?
3: Getting ready to take you to jail for attempted kidnapping.
2: Chad, look out! Billy Blue Blazes, Chad. Those buzzards may end up in jail tomorrow, but right now we'd better take them down to the doctors and get their hands bandaged up.

0: Dad. You could have knocked me down with a feather when that Blossom admitted she was married to Boots Larson.
1: Well, as her lawyer, I advise her to make the admission so that she couldn't be forced to testify against her husband.
0: Well, as they say, all's well that ends well.
2: Except this hasn't ended yet. After running in and out of saloons doing Chad's dirty work, I've yet to find someone to offer to buy me a drink.
1: Cherokee, haven't you learned yet that drinking is a harmful habit?
0: A man your age, Cherokee, certainly should have learned it by this time. Drinking affects your health. Why, I've even known men to go blind from drinking too much.
2: Well, I'll tell you how I figure it, gentlemen. I've lived a long and adventurous life.
1: Yes?
2: So if I do lose my sight, what of it? I've seen everything there is to see already.

Frontier Town, starring Reed Hadley and featuring Wade Crosby, is a Broadcasters Program Syndicate production. Supervision and direction by Paul Franklin. Music written and played by Ivan Zitbar. Be sure to be with us again same time next week for another fine action-adventure story with your favorite young Western star, Reed Hadley. And now this is Bill Foreman telling you that Frontier Town comes to you from Hollywood.

0: When you suffer from irregularity and take mineral oil for relief, chances are that you get only halfway relief. You see, irregularity is frequently accompanied by acid indigestion, and when this is the case, you need a preparation that combines laxative action with antacid action to bring you thorough relief. Now, plain mineral oil can't do this, but a remarkable preparation called Haley's MO combines the correct proportions of pure mineral oil with the finest milk of magnesia. As a result, Haley's MO gives you thorough relief. Not only relieves irregularity, but acid upset as well. And Haley's MO is so gentle that it's frequently recommended for patients following delicate abdominal operations. When you see how much more Haley's MO does for you, you'll be amazed that it costs only about the same as high-grade mineral oil. You can identify Haley's M-O on the package.
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0: our exciting story of the Cisco Kid, Run on the Bank. In the early 1870s, a severe financial panic swept the country. Bank after bank failed until, even in the small remote towns of the Southwest, people began to believe that their money was safer at home. As our story begins, it is early morning. The Cisco Kid and his faithful companion, Pancho, are riding at top speed from their camp to the town of Cottonwood City.
1: Matter me, Cisco. What is big hurry?
2: Because, Senor Harley, the banker sent for us, Pancho.
1: Pancho no Senor Harley's son come to our camp at the daylight. He in a hurry, too. Pancho not like such a hurry, Cisco.
2: Well, neither do I, amigo. But we must hurry. Up, yabba.
1: Go, logo, hurry. What do we hurry for, Cisco?
2: Because the people may start a run on his bank.
1: Running his bank?
2: Si.
1: On the roof of his bank?
2: No, Pancho, not on the roof.
1: If Pancho thinks that's very funny, Cisco, people running around on the roof of his bank.
2: They are not running around on the roof, Pancho.
1: No?
2: A run on the bank means that the depositors want to get their money out of the bank.
1: Yeah, we got no money in the bank, Cisco. We not got to run.
2: Oh, never mind, Pancho. I'll explain it all to you later. Come, amigo.

0: What's going on over there in front of the bank, Luke?
1: People are waiting for the bank to open, looks like. It opens in about 10 minutes, man.
0: Yeah, but there ain't usually that many waiting.
1: Maybe they're after their money. I hear some of them eastern banks had to close down. Had big runs on them.
0: Yeah, I'd like to get some of my hands on some of that money. I sure could use it, Luke.
1: Yeah, me too. Hey, look. A couple of riders coming fast.
0: Yeah, and riding straight for the bank. Hey, Luke, it's that Cisco kid on the other side, winder.
1: Riding up to the back of the bank.
0: Hey, look at that, Luke. There's old man Harley opening the back door of the bank to let them hombres in.
1: Let's mosey on over there, Nat. I got a hankering to know what's up.
0: If we get close up to the back, maybe we can find out. Them board walls right next where old man Harley has his desk are mighty thin.
1: Yeah, that's the idea, Nat. And here we are. We just make out we're standing here to be in the shade. Now listen.
2: Sure as blazes, that's what's going to happen, Cisco. As soon as I open the bank doors, people are going to make a rush to draw out their money.
1: You see what I told you, Ned?
0: Yeah, quiet, listen.
2: Look that way, senor. I got gold enough on hand to take care of most of them for a little while. As soon as the word spreads to the ranchers and my big depositors, I'm sunk.
3: Pancho, think that easy, senor. Not let the people in.
2: Well, I have to open the bank doors on time, Pancho. I'm legally responsible.
4: See, of course, senor Harley. What can Pancho and I do to help?
2: Well, my friend Todd Jordan over at the Mesa City Bank will help me out. He said he'd let me have gold enough to get me through the day, and if I can get through today, I figure I'll be all right.
4: You have talked with him about this?
2: Yeah, we've been expecting something like this to happen for some weeks now. We agreed that whichever one of us was in trouble would call on the other for help. What I'd like you and Pancho to do, Cisco, is to bring back gold from his bank.
4: How much gold?
2: $50,000.
3: Pancho, think that a lot of gold?
4: Let me see now. The weight of that gold, about $20 to the ounce, that would be...
2: About 150 pounds, Cisco.
4: See, our horses can carry that, Senor Harley, if we divide the weight. But how will Senor Jordan know us? He has never seen us, and we have never seen him.
2: I'll telegraph him you're coming, Cisco. Also, I've written this note. Give him that.
4: Oh, we are very glad to help you, Senor. But may I ask why you did not call upon the sheriff or some of his deputies to do this errand?
2: The sheriff's gone south on county business, Cisco. As for his deputies, they're honest enough, but they might do some talking. And the more talking, the bigger the run. Besides that, I got all kinds of confidence in you and Pancho.
1: Come on, Nat. We've heard all we need to.
0: $50,000 in gold. It's a nice chunk of money, Luke.
1: Bet it is, and we're going to have it. Let's get our horses, quick.
0: Stop at this gorge for, Luke?
1: Because this is the best place along the whole trail to bushwhack Cisco. That bridge over the gorge is mighty narrow, Nat. They'll have to come to almost a full stop before going onto it. Yeah, let's lead our horses around these boulders out of sight of the trail.
0: You're going to shoot Cisco down, eh?
1: No, we don't want murder, Nat. Just tie them both up and roll them down to the gorge. Won't hurt them too much. It ain't too deep. Yeah, this is good. Oh, boy.
0: Oh, stay.
1: Yeah. Come on. Get back behind these rocks. You take one side of the trail, and I'll take the other. This was made to order for us, Ned.

0: Banjo, for the last time I tell you, a run on the bank has nothing to do with running on the roof of the bank. I'm trying to get that through your head, amigo.
1: They run to the bank, Cisco?
0: Si, if you must have them run, Pancho, they run to the bank, but not on it. Now, do you understand?
1: Si, Pancho understand. Cisco and Pancho bring the goods back, and all the people run together.
0: Well, something like that, Chico.
1: Pancho get a better idea than this, Cisco.
0: Yeah, what's the idea, Pancho?
1: Cisco and Pancho not put any money in the bank.
0: That's true.
1: So Cisco and Pancho not got to run together.
0: Si, that is also true.
1: We just run to get the money so other people can run together.
0: It's not a bad explanation, Pancho. Steady. Easy,
1: loco, easy.
0: Come to the bridge now.
1: Pancho think people should use tortillas for money, Cisco.
0: Oh, it might be easier if they do, but... Yeah, what is the matter, Diablo? You walked out on that bridge before now.
2: Hold it, Cisco, get your hands up. You too, hombre.
0: Oh, Diablo.
1: Oh, bandido, Cisco.
0: Hey, what kerchiefs are their faces? What is all this, hombres?
2: Get down off them horses.
1: Pancho like to stay where he is.
3: Get down or get drilled.
0: We may as well accommodate these hombres, Pancho. It'll be for a moment until they find we have no money.
2: Keep your hands up high, Cisco. Now turn around. I'll just take these guns. Get the other one's guns, Ned.
0: Oh, Ned, is it? You'll remember that name.
3: I got him.
2: Now get that rope around, Cisco.
0: One moment, though. This joke is going about far enough.
2: I'm warning you, Cisco. Make one wrong move and I'll shoot you down. Get that rope around him.
3: Yes,
1: you're not putting the rope around Cisco. Pancho grabbed you by the neck.
0: So you would strike down Pancho, would you? We will see about that.
3: Watch him, Luke.
4: Kill these. Gun with him, Ned. Come behind.
2: That'll learn him to do as they're told. Quick now, Ned. Get him tied up while I'm hunting through Cisco's pockets.
3: It won't take long. Yeah. Get this in first step. Jump for Cisco.
2: Looks like this might be the nose. Todd Jordan. Dear Todd. The run on my bank's gonna start any minute. Need 50,000 in gold as per my telegram to you. You can trust the bearers, Cisco and Pancho. Signed, George Harley. Yeah, this is what we want, Matt. You got Cisco tied up?
3: Yeah, almost. Yeah. That ought to do it.
2: Let's roll him down to the gorge.
3: Now, give me a hand. All right. Shove it.
2: Now, the other one. That's good enough. Yeah, looks as if this is going to be a mighty easy 50,000, Matt. Come on, let's go.

0: Pancho. Pancho. Oh, my head feels as if it is coming off my shoulders. Pancho.
1: Cisco. Cisco, where you are?
0: I'm over here, Pancho.
1: Pancho not can get out of his blankets. Pancho think... Pancho tie up.
0: Si, amigo, we are both tied. Those bandidos tied us and then rolled us down into these gourds. They tied us tightly, too.
1: Pancho try the ropes. Santo Pancho not can get away either. Pancho hung up on this stump.
0: Do not understand why they would want to hold us up until this. We had no money or valuables.
1: Money, Cisco. Money for the bank.
0: Si, my head is slow and clearing. We must get free, Pancho. Señor Harley is counting on us.
2: It's no use.
1: Pancho, not even get off this stump, Cisco.
0: Wait. Do not struggle anymore, Pancho.
1: No more.
0: I was caught on that stump in such a position that if I can roll over to you and get my fingers on the knot of that rope, perhaps we can get free after all. Try to roll over there.
1: See, it's good, Cisco. Two more times. We here.
2: See.
1: One more now. Bueno, Cisco, you make it.
0: It's not easy to do that. I can just raise myself a little bit. Enough to get my fingers on that knot. I reach it. Do not move, Pancho.
1: Pancho not move, Cisco. Pancho not able to move.
0: Maybe that he did not tie the knot itself too tightly, and if so... As I thought, I think I can untie this, Pancho.
1: See, Pancho getting sick of this stump.
0: Hold steady now, hold steady. Santo, this is slow work.
1: Pancho get loose, he kicked this stump all to pieces.
0: They will not help matters, amigo. Hold still now.
1: That's what's
0: I'm getting it. There, the first knot is untied. Second one should not be so hard.
1: Pancho feels it giving away, Cisco.
0: He is getting loose, Pancho. One more tug and we should have it.
1: One more.
0: There you are, Pancho.
1: Oh, gracias, Cisco. Pancho, get his knife out and cut these ropes.
2: See, kind of this.
1: Pancho, cut Cisco free.
0: Gracias. It's good to stand up again.
1: What we do now, Cisco? We got no guns.
0: Our horses gone. I think our horses will be nearby. Come. Let's get up out of this gorge. Good thing for us it was not very deep. There we are, Pancho. These nuts are bad. There are horses grazing over there.
3: Bravo!
1: Bravo!
0: We'll continue our ride to the bank, Pancho, as if nothing had happened.
1: One big lump on Pancho's head has happened, Cisco.
0: Easy, Diablo.
1: Easy, loco. My head, Pancho.
0: See, and mine too, amigo. Bank reminds me I'd better be certain that note is safe. Because without it, I... Santo, Santo.
1: What?
0: The note is gone.
1: The note is gone.
0: Of course, I should have seen it before.
1: See what? The note, Cisco?
0: Should have known those hombres held us up just to get that note. Somehow they found out about it, Pancho. By now they may be at Macy's Central Bank and I've gotten the gold we are supposed to get.
1: Uh-oh.
0: Come, Pancho, we must ride as we have never ridden before.
3: Huh?

0: back to the Cisco Kid and our thrilling story, Run on the Bank. On their way to the Mesa Center Bank to get $50,000 in gold with which to hold off a run on the Cottonwood City Bank, Cisco and Pancho were held up, knocked unconscious, and bound with ropes. When finally they recovered consciousness and managed to free themselves, Cisco discovered that the note he had been carrying to the Mesa Center banker was gone. Meanwhile, in front of the Mesa Center Bank.
1: Hey, come on, Luke. Let's hustle in and get that gold.
2: Wait a minute. There's no rush. It might make the banker get suspicious. Follow me and take it easy, man.
3: Mr. Jordan?
4: That's right.
3: And,
1: The Cisco Kid.
4: Oh, yes. And this is Pancho, I presume?
1: Yeah.
4: And I've been expecting you. I got Harley's telegram about 15 minutes ago.
1: Where's the gold, mister?
4: Just a moment. Have you got any identification with you?
1: We got a note from Harley, if that's what you mean.
4: Well, may I see it?
1: Oh, sure. Here you are.
4: Mm-hmm. This looks all right. That's Harley's signature. And I have the gold here all ready for you in these sacks. Just sign this paper, please, Cisco.
1: What is it?
4: Oh, merely a receipt stating that you received the gold.
1: Oh, sure. I'll sign it. Here, give me a pen. There you are.
4: The Cisco Kid. Well, I should have your legal name.
1: What for? That's the name I always go by. Come on, we're in a hurry to get back.
4: Well, it's irregular, but I guess it's all right in this emergency. Here's the gold.
1: I'll take that one, Luke.
4: What did you call him, then?
1: That's what he calls me sometime, mister. Just Luke.
5: Yeah, sure.
4: I think I'm going to require more identification from you, man. I'm not satisfied with the way you're acting. I'll take that sack of gold back.
1: No, you won't. And don't reach under that counter, either.
5: Watch him now.
1: He won't need any more watching.
5: Hey, you fool! Now we got murder to answer for, too.
1: Never mind John about it. Grab the rest of them sacks and let's get out of here. Somebody might have heard them shots.

0: Morning, Sheriff.
1: Morning, Jeff.
2: You're kind of late getting out, ain't you?
1: Sure am. I guess most everybody else in town is just as late, though. That was a mighty good barn christening last night, even if it did keep the whole town out for all hours.
2: Yeah, wasn't it?
1: Sure was. Yeah, I guess I'll mosey along and see if my friend Jordan's got the bank open.
0: I'll see you later.
1: All right. Yeah, better leave this door open. It's getting kind of hot up. Jordan? Well, must be here somewhere. Bank's open. Oh, Jordan? You out back there? Well, that's funny. Jordan, what? Great Scott. Jordan. He's dead. Shot. By thunder, who'd do this? Wait, here's a note. Cisco and Pancho, eh? Well, they sure don't look as if they could be trusted. Them coyotes, I...
3: Pancho, we must hurry. Buenos dias, señor sheriff.
4: Buenos dias, señor sheriff.
3: Señor Jordan, is he here, sheriff?
1: Yeah, he's here. You're a Cisco, eh?
3: Si, but we have no time to talk, sheriff. We are in a great hurry.
1: So am I. I'm in a hurry to put you two hombres under arrest. Now get them up.
3: Under arrest? But for what? Do not understand. I... Santo. Is that señor Jordan?
4: Pancho, think he get out of here.
1: Stand where you are. Keep your hands up. You're under arrest for murder. For Jordan's murder.
3: But we know nothing of this, sheriff. Only just now we rode in here. We are from Senor Barley's bank in Cottonwood City.
4: See, your people are running all over the bank, senor.
1: So, you just got here, did you?
3: See, we did.
1: Then how do you explain this note being here ahead of you?
3: Oh, that is very easily explained, sheriff.
1: Yeah.
3: We were held up on the road back by the little bridge over the gorge. Two hombres bound us with ropes and took the note from us. They are the ones who committed that murder.
1: That's a likely story, Cisco. Only trouble is I don't believe a word of it. All right, now turn around. I'll put my handcuffs on. Turn around.
3: But, Sheriff, we must go...
1: I said turn around, and that's what I'm at right now.
3: No, Sheriff, we are not going to be arrested.
1: Look, let go of my gun, you...
3: Pancho, get each other back.
4: Here, Pancho, get it, Cisco.
1: Let go, you buzzard.
3: There we are. 1,000 pardons to you, Sheriff. We must borrow these guns of yours for a while.

0: out here and rest a moment, Pancho, and decide what we are going to do.
1: Pancho, think today is all troubles, troubles, troubles.
0: Si, amigo, it is. The first thing we must do is to find out which way those hombres went.
1: They go back to Cottonwood City, Cisco?
0: No.
1: No?
0: I would think that is where they would not go.
1: Uh-huh.
0: And if so, they would be likely to go in this direction. We can pick up their trail.
1: How we do this, amigo? Many horses been over these grounds.
0: Si, but as we were following their trail to the Mesa City Bank, I noticed that one of their horses is Mrs. Hugh.
1: Oh.
0: It shows clearly in the track. Let us examine the ground around here, Pancho.
1: Yes, examine the ground around here.
0: Head of the east is about in here, I think. And I... Pancho,
1: what?
0: Come here.
1: What?
0: Look,
1: Wait, down there.
0: You see that hoof print?
1: See, the print.
0: That is the one I was talking about.
1: Uh-huh.
0: Those hombres rode this way.
1: Come, Cisco, we followed them, no?
0: No, not so fast, amigo.
1: Not too fast.
0: Let me think.
1: You think, good.
0: On this trail, they would be watching their back track closely.
1: Yes, yes.
0: They would not be paying so much attention to the trail ahead.
1: We follow them, the sheriff follow us.
0: There is no doubt that the sheriff will follow us, Chico. We waste time here. We'll make a circle and come in on the trail far ahead.
1: Around circle,
0: and there we'll wait for those bandidos to come along. Come, Pancho.

0: There ain't nobody following us, Luke.
1: No, don't seem to be.
0: Chances are Cisco and Poncho ain't even out of that gorge yet. They look funny rolling down into it.
1: Well, don't take that Cisco kid too lightly, man. He's a bad hombre, and he's a smart hombre. I aim to keep going till we're well out of this country.
0: Yeah, we can afford to go anywhere we want now, Luke.
1: Sure we can.
0: $50,000. That's a nice haul.
1: Yeah, we could get all our money that easy. But don't forget, the law's going to be after us hot and heavy.
0: Yeah, we can keep away from them easy. Yeah, I wonder if anybody's going into that bank.
1: They'll go in there plenty soon. Too soon to suit me. Better push on faster than this. Come on. Get up there, boys. Yeah.
2: Coming up the trail.
3: Si. Those are the hombres we want, Pancho.
2: Si, they got the golds with them, Cisco?
3: That's what we do not know. I hope they have.
2: Yeah, Pancho hopes so, too. People be running all over that bank by now.
3: Right, so not quieto, Pancho.
2: What's that?
3: They're almost here.
2: Mm-hmm.
3: When they ride into these little paths, we will drag them from their horses.
2: Back for the horses.
0: Cisco ain't within miles of here, Luke.
1: Ain't taking nothing for granted, see?
0: All right. Don't get sore. You know what makes me laugh?
1: Oh, what?
0: I think all them people after that money. And we got it. Yeah, that's funny.
4: Oh, you think it's funny, too?
0: You
4: think it's quite so funny a few minutes from now, Pancho?
0: Yeah.
4: Come down off that porch.
0: Hey, you.
4: Come down, I said.
0: Oh, me.
4: Now, we'll take those guns away from you. All right, get up on your feet. Set the other one up, too, Pancho.
2: Pancho, give up his soft teeth.
1: You got nothing on us, Cisco. What's your idea?
4: Nothing except a murder and a bank robbery, hombre.
0: You don't talk so much. Come on, we'll beat him up.
4: We'll see about that. This is one fight that I am going to enjoy.
1: Look out, Cisco. He's going to throw it
4: out. Oh, no, he is not. That will take care of that.
2: Behind you, Cisco, the other one.
4: I am about to stick out his feet.
2: Now I shall land you.
0: Good for me, good for me.
1: My hands on your throat, Cisco.
4: You do what you will.
1: Not.
4: This is the reason why you will.
2: Bravo! The big hombre go down, Cisco.
4: Si. I think that is all the fighting they want. Where are you, hombres?
2: I get up now, Cisco.
4: Si, get up.
0: Got my breath back yet. That one tripped me and sat on me.
4: Pancho.
2: Si?
4: Look in those saddlebags. Uh-huh. See if the gold is there.
2: Pancho, see socks here, Cisco. There's the gold, there's the gold.
4: Bueno. Now, Pancho,
2: huh?
4: You ride back to the Mesa Center with those hombres under guard.
2: What's Cisco do?
4: I've got to get these gold to Senor Harley's bank.
2: Uh-huh.
4: Maybe that we're not too late.
5: There they are, sir. Yeah. All right. I'll let you men stand right where you are, the four of you.
4: These are the hombres you want, Sheriff.
5: Huh?
4: And here are your guns. Gracias for the use of them.
1: He's crazy, Sheriff. We ain't done nothing.
2: Because Cisco crazy, too.
4: Wait, Pancho, wait.
2: Uh-huh.
4: Look in the saddlebag, Sheriff. You'll find $50,000 in gold. Gold meant for the Cottonwood City Bank. And as for that murder, this hombre here shot Senor Jordan.
1: That's a lie, Ned.
0: Shut up, you double-crosser.
4: There you see, Sheriff.
5: Well, maybe you're right, Cisco. But just the same, we'll all ride back to the jail and straighten it out there. Come on.
4: But, Sheriff, you read that note from Senor Harley, so you must realize he needs that gold.
5: Yeah, I know,
4: if you still doubt me, you have a number of men in your posse. Let some of them ride escort with me back to Cottonwood City.
5: Well, that sounds fair enough. All right. Jim, you and Sam and Walt ride along with Cisco. The rest of us will ride herding these other galoots.
4: Gracias, Sheriff. I hope you have fast horses, amigos, because you are going to have a fast ride.

0: the stores, Pancho. We're in time. There, give me a hand with these sacks.
1: Pancho, help.
0: Hand me another one of them.
1: Another one is here.
0: Now, come into the bank with them. Come on.
2: You made it.
0: Si, senor. Will you open this little gate for us, please?
3: You bet I will. With a great deal of pleasure.
0: Gracias. Well, there's your gold, senor. $50,000, what?
4: Thank George, you got here just in time, Cisco. I was down to the last $100. Be patient, folks. I'll be right back with you. I'm mighty obliged to you two.
0: Do not mention it, senor.
5: It was big fun.
4: I know I picked the right man to help me out. With you two on the job, I knew nothing could happen.
0: Well, not very much, senor.
5: Oh, no, nothing at all, senor. Outside of a holdup, murder, and bandidos, nothing at all

0: Cisco.
1: Si, Pancho.
0: Is Pancho ever on the bank? He got to do a rip. He got to do arithmetic. What do you call it?
1: Arithmetic.
0: The arithmetic. No.
1: Of course you would have to do arithmetic, Pancho. Huh? That is very necessary in banking.
0: Then Pancho will never be a banker.
1: Oh, arithmetic is not so hard.
0: It's too hard for Pancho.
1: It's quite simple.
0: Uh-huh.
1: For example, uh-huh, if you have two of something,
0: uh-huh,
1: and somebody gives you two more,
0: uh-huh,
1: how many somethings will you have?
0: Don't rush. Anything. Two of something,
1: si,
0: and two more.
1: Si.
0: Pancho got five.
1: No. You will not have five, Pancho.
0: Huh?
1: Two and two do not make five.
0: Not five.
1: They make four.
0: Well, what kind of two somethings we got, Cisco?
1: Oh, let us say tortillas, amigo.
0: Oh, no wonder Pancho get it wrong.
1: Well, what do you mean, Pancho?
0: Pancho not figuring with tortillas. Pancho figuring with enchiladas.

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2: Lucky Strike, means fine tobacco. Yes, Lucky Strike means fine tobacco.
4: It takes fine tobacco to make a fine cigarette. 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
3: Fine, light, naturally mild tobacco. Yes, Lucky Strike means fine tobacco. And fine tobacco means real deep down smoking enjoyment for you.
2: So smoke that smoke of fine tobacco, Lucky Strike. 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
5: American.

0: Well, dear, it's 2:30. I guess I better get over to the studio.
1: All right. Goodbye, darling. And don't forget your script.
0: Oh, I won't.
1: Oh, by the way, Don, I meant to ask you. What happened at Jack Benny's house last Wednesday that caused so much commotion?
0: Oh, that. I thought you knew. Everybody's talking about it.
1: No, dear. Tell me what happened.
0: Well, as you know, it was last Wednesday. The evening started out quietly enough. In fact, Jack had just finished having dinner.
2: Rochester, that certainly was a good dinner.
3: Thanks, boss.
2: And that first dish you brought in, that was good. Did you make it yourself?
3: Oh, no, boss. Those were popovers from the bakery.
2: Oh. What was on the other dish?
3: Leftovers from Tuesday.
2: Wait a minute. I happen to know that last night we had lamb stew and spare ribs. And what I had tonight looked like a lamb chop.
3: I know, boss. I took the meat out of the stew, dried it in the sun, glued it to a rib, and put a patty on it.
2: Gee, you sure fooled me. And, Rochester, what happened to the rest of the stew? You didn't throw it out, did you?
3: No, sir. You know those olives you had for lunch?
2: Yes.
3: Those were the green peas. I pumped them up.
2: Well, what do you know? And, Rochester, that other dish, it tasted like squash. What was it yesterday?
3: Squash. I couldn't do a thing with it.
2: Oh. Well, Rochester, don't buy squash anymore. It's so inflexible. Well, I think I'll go in the library and relax a while. Hand me my slippers, will you, Rochester?
3: Here you are.
2: Thanks. What are you laughing at?
3: Yesterday, those were hip boots. I cut them down.
2: What are you going to do with the tops?
3: I'll think of something.
2: Yeah. Good. Now, Rochester, you better do the dishes, will you, please? I'm going to the library.
3: All right.
2: On the boardwalk at Atlantic City, dum-dum-da-dum-dum. Gee, I wish they'd have bathing beauty contests for men. Nah, it's enough that I'm the star of stage, screen, and radio. Dum-dum-deem-da-deem-dum. I'll get it.
4: Hiya, Jackson.
5: Hello, Mr. Benny.
2: Oh, hello, fellas. I've been expecting you. Come on in.
5: Gee, rubber bedroom slippers.
2: Yeah.
4: Hey, we'd have been here earlier, Jackson, but we missed the first bus.
2: Oh, well, come on in. Say, Phil, did you come all the way over here on a bus like that?
4: Like what?
2: Look.
4: Well, how do you like that? I put on a glove that was holding a scotch and soda.
2: Well, come on, let's go in the library. Oh, say, Dennis, I'm surprised to see you here tonight. I know your mother hates me.
5: Yeah.
2: I can't understand why your mother dislikes me so much. How can your family be so divided? Your father likes me, doesn't he?
5: No.
2: But Dennis, when you brought your father to the broadcast, he told me that he liked me. He said I was the most wonderful guy he ever met. He said that last Sunday.
5: Monday, they took him away.
2: Gee, that's a shame. I need him, too. Oh, hello, Polly. How do you like the way Daddy polished up your cage? Yes, sir.
4: Hiya, Polly. Why don't you get somebody to send you a cracker with a file in it so you can break out of that thing?
2: Phil, don't give her any ideas. Just say hello to her.
4: Hello, Polly.
2: Polly, Mr. Harris said hello to you. Say hello to Mr. Harris. Polly, say hello to Mr. Harris.
6: Hello.
2: Now, where'd she pick that up?
4: I said hello to her yesterday.
2: Oh. Now, Polly, say hello to Dennis. No, come on, Polly. Say hello, Dennis.
6: Hello, Dennis.
5: Hello, Polly.
2: Dennis. Dennis, stop imitating her. Say, fellas, you know, the evening's young yet. What do we do to kill a little time? How about a game of bridge?
4: Bridge?
2: Yeah, we'll get out the card table. Oh, gee, fella, we can't play.
4: Why not?
2: Well, to play bridge, you have to have four hands.
5: I've only got two of them.
2: Dennis. I mean, four people.
5: Oh.
2: Anyway, fellas, we'll think of one. I'll get it, Rochester. On the boardwalk at Atlantic City. Dum, dum, dum, dum, dum. Well.
6: Pardon my intrusion, Mr. Benny.
2: Well, Mr. Kitzel, what are you doing here?
6: Yesterday, when you had lunch at the drugstore, you left your hat on the counter.
2: Oh, yes, yes, I did forget. How did you know it was my hat?
6: Well, when I looked on the band, I saw the initials J.B.
2: Oh, oh.
6: But he said it wasn't his.
2: Who?
6: George Boynes.
2: No, Mr. Kitzel, George starts with a G.
6: He told me when he found out the hat was too small.
2: Oh. Well, it was nice of you to return it.
6: Thank you.
2: Oh, by the way, Mr. Kitzel... Oh, say, we need a fourth hand for bridge. I was wondering if you play the game.
6: Do I play bridge?
2: Good. What system do you use?
6: The best. Claudette Culbertson.
2: Well, come on in. Right. Rochester, will you please bring in a card table and some cards?
7: Yes, sir.
2: Thanks, Rochester. All right, fellas, let's go.
5: One note, Trump.
2: Dennis, we haven't dealt the cards yet. He has to be my partner. Go ahead, Phil. You deal.
8: Okay.
2: Rochester, it's getting a little warm in here. Open the window, will you, please?
7: Yes, sir.
2: Republicans are still celebrating. You better close it, Rochester.
8: Okay, Jackson, pick up your cards.
2: All right. Let me see. I bid two spades.
6: I pass.
2: Dennis, I bid two spades. What do you do?
5: Which ones are spades?
2: The black ones.
5: I've got two kinds of black ones.
2: Those are spades and clubs. Now, what do?
5: I pass.
2: Dennis, you can't pass. You're my partner.
5: Now that I've got my own show, I'm his partner yet.
2: I don't mean that. You're my partner in the game. I bid two spades. That's a forcing bid. I'm trying to find out what you've got in your hand.
5: I've got a seven of diamonds and nine of hearts.
2: Not that! Mr. Kitzel.
6: Yes?
2: Mr. Kitzel, look at his hand and help him.
6: Okay. Hoo-hoo-hoo!
2: What does he do?
6: He passes.
2: Look, he can't pass. He's my partner.
6: All right, he beats seven spades.
2: Seven spades?
6: With a ten in the middle and the ace on top.
2: Oh, that's different. What do you do, Phil?
8: I open for $2.
2: Phil. Phil, this is bridge.
8: I don't care what it is. I got a full house, a straight, and a flush.
2: Now, don't be silly, Phil. That doesn't mean anything in bridge.
8: Oh.
2: Phil, where are you going?
8: I'm taking this hand over at the pool hall. It's worth a fortune over there.
2: Now, come back here and sit down. Now, where were we?
9: I pass.
2: Dolly, you're not even playing.
9: Hello, Dennis.
2: Oh, quiet. Now, let's get back to the game. Phil, it's your bid.
8: Well, let's see,
2: And don't bend those cards. It's a new deck.
5: I just got a deck of cards for my birthday.
2: Did you, kid?
5: Boy, when I opened them up, was I disappointed.
2: Why?
5: On the box, it said bicycle.
2: That's the name of the cards, bicycle cards. Now, Phil...
5: I think it's misleading.
2: Phil, it's your...
5: I ought to sue him.
2: Dennis, you can't sue him. It says bicycle cars. That's what they are, bicycle cars. Now, Phil...
5: It will be hard to shuffle bicycles.
2: Oh, for heaven. Phil, where are you going?
8: I'm going to phone Alice and thank her for not having any boys.
2: Well, I don't blame you. Now, let's get going. Rochester, will you answer that, please?
7: Yes, sir.
2: Phil, it's up to you now.
7: Mr. Benny's residence, star of stage and radio.
2: Rochester, star of screen, too.
7: I don't want to start any arguments. Oh, it's for you, Mr. Benny. Palm Springs calling.
2: For me? Palm Springs? I wonder... Hello? Hello, Mary! Mary, why didn't you tell me you were going to Palm Springs? Where are you staying? At the Mission Inn? But the Mission Inn is in Riverside. It's in Palm Springs? rain that hard. Well, don't feel bad, Mary. It's been raining here, too. Yeah. Water's so deep, the only one who's not afraid to go out is Gary Cooper. He passed my house and he was alone, I think. What? Oh, certainly, Mary. Sure, I'll be glad to. Have a nice rest. Goodbye, doll.
4: What did Mary want, Jackson?
2: She wanted me to send her some chisswee sandwiches. I haven't got them there, you know. Well, let's get on with the game.
4: Hey, Jackson, we got all balled up, so I dealt a new hand. I dealt for you.
2: Okay. Now, let's see. What a hand. I pass.
6: I pass.
5: I pass.
4: I bid 12 spades.
2: Phil, how could you get 12 spades?
4: I'd have had the other one, too, if you'd have stayed on that phone a little longer.
2: Give me those cards. I'll deal them myself.
6: Would you gentlemen like a cigarette?
2: Yeah, I'll have one. Say, Mr. Kitzel, I notice you're smoking Lucky Strikes.
6: You bet. Yes, sir. Why, sure. It's my favorite brand.
2: Good, good.
6: And I'm crazy about that auctioneer. Hoo-ha-hoo,
2: diddle-diddle-diddle-diddle-diddle-diddle-diddle-diddle-diddle-diddle-diddle-diddle-diddle-diddle-diddle-diddle-diddle-diddle-diddle-diddle-diddle-diddle-diddle-diddle-diddle-diddle-diddle-diddle-diddle-diddle-diddle-diddle-diddle-diddle-diddle-diddle-diddle-diddle-diddle-diddle-diddle-diddle-diddle-diddle-diddle-diddle-diddle-diddle-diddle-diddle-diddle-diddle-diddle-diddle-diddle-diddle-diddle-d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
9: after me own hat.

0: I made every trick that time. A grand slam.
1: Boss, a telegram just came for you.
0: For me? Did you give the boy a tip?
1: Yeah. You owe me a quarter.
0: A quarter? You mean to tell me you tipped him a quarter?
1: I knew this would happen, so I made him give me a receipt.
0: A receipt? Let me see it.
1: Here it is, boss.
0: Rochester, this is a carbon copy.
1: I sent the original to my lawyer.
0: What?
2: Hey, Jackson, why don't you just read the wire? Maybe it'll take your mind off of the two bits.
0: Oh, yes, yes. Dear Jack, arriving Los Angeles to spend week with you. Should be at your house Wednesday evening about 8. Signed, Leo DeRocha. Well, do you hear that, fellas? Leo DeRocha is going to spend a week with me, and he arrives Wednesday. Hey, that's tonight. You guys are really in for a treat.
2: No kidding. Hey, Jackson, is this the Leo DeRocha who manages the Brooklyn Dodgers?
0: That's him. You know, I spent most of my vacation traveling with his team.
3: My mother used to play with the Giants.
0: What?
3: She had to quit when I was born.
0: Dennis, please. And you know, fellas... I love baseball so much. It was a thrill traveling with that team. I got to like every player. Gee, I hope I live to see the day when the Brooklyn Dodgers win the World Series.
2: You know, Jackson, at your age, that ain't a bad wish.
0: Well, I'd still like to...
2: Hey, wait a minute. Hey. If you're such a good friend of DeRocha, then why were you always rooting for St. Louis?
0: That was the St. Louis Browns in the American League. In the National League, I always rooted for the Dodgers. Oh, Rochester.
1: Yes, boss.
0: When Mr. DeRocha arrives, he'll probably be hungry, so you better fix him something to eat.
1: Okay.
0: What have you got in the refrigerator?
1: White enamel and ice cubes.
0: Rochester, I happen to know there's some hamburger in the freezing compartment. Now get it out and make some fresh coffee, too.
1: Yes, sir. Oh, by the way, we're all out of sugar.
0: No sugar. Well, Rochester, go over to the Ronald Coleman's next door and borrow some.
1: Okay, boss.
4: Oh, Benita.
5: Yes,

0: Who was that at the door?
1: It was Mr. Benny's butler, Manchester.
0: What did Benny want this time?
1: Just a cup of sugar.
0: Never have I seen such a man. Borrow, borrow, borrow.
1: Oh, darling, don't let it upset you. He only borrows trivial things.
0: Trivial things?
1: Yes. Like yesterday, he was out working on his lawn, and he came over to borrow some oil for the lawnmower.
0: Did you let him have it?
1: I thought it best to. After all, it's our lawnmower.
0: Oh, that man. Just listen to the things he's gotten from us since the first of the month. One cup of sugar, one can of oil, one lawnmower, one mix master, two slices of bacon, two razor blades, three onions, one brown shoelace. One card table, two decks of cards, four bridge chairs, one Dr. Scholl's footpad. A monkey wrench, a screwdriver, one Band-Aid, small size. Two light bulbs I know I've forgotten several things. It's too difficult memorizing every item.
1: Oh, why don't you write them down?
0: He's got my fountain pen, too. My new fountain pen, the one I just received from England.

0: wouldn't borrow them.
1: Lita, I distinctly saw you give him those Tootsie Rolls.
0: I know, but it was Halloween, and he knocked on the door and said, trick or treat.
1: Yes. Imagine him rolling up his pants legs and knocking on our door and saying, please give me some candy, some cake, or some pie, and if you don't do it, I'll spit in your eye. And then he curtsied and his toupee fell off.
0: Would you like to go to a movie tonight?
1: Oh, I don't know. What's playing?
0: I'll look in the paper and see. The Jolson story, Margie, Nobody Lives Forever, Dark Mirror, and Undercurrent. That's about all that's showing at the first-run theaters.
1: Well, check the neighborhood theaters. Last Horizon must be playing somewhere.
0: How many more times do we have to sit through? Oh, I get it. Oh, hello.
2: I'm sorry to bother you again, Miss Coleman.
0: But all right. Well, what is it, Manchester?
2: Well, Mr. Benny wants to serve baked potatoes tonight, and he's all out of potatoes. We'll need four if you can spare them.
0: All right, I'll get them for you.
2: And Mr. Benny says he'll only need a half pound of butter this time.
0: I just wait here.
1: Dorchester.
2: Yes, Mr. Coleman?
1: I'm quite curious about something. Is ours the only house in the neighborhood that Mr. Benny borrows from?
2: Oh, no, sir. You know the people who live in that big house on the corner? The one with the birdhouse in the front lawn?
1: Yes.
2: Well, we owe the birds a half dozen eggs.
1: Well, tell me, as you know, Mr. Benny has borrowed so many things. Do you think he ever intends repaying us?
2: Oh, I'm quite sure he does. You're mentioned in his will.
1: Mentioned in his will?
2: Yeah, you come right after the birds.
1: Ah, that's life for you. One day the star of Lost Horizon, the next day second billing to a sparrow. You know, I think that...
0: There you are, Manchester. I've got everything for you. Four potatoes, half a pint of butter, and four napkins.
2: But I didn't ask for any napkins.
0: I know. I thought I'd save you another trip.
2: Well, thank you very much, Mrs. Coleman. Goodbye.
0: Goodbye.
1: Well, how long is Benny going to keep this up? When is it going to stop? I'm asking you, when is this going to stop? That's all I want to know. That's all I want to know! Well, I'm going to find some way to... Well, I'll get it this time. Yes?
3: Pardon me, does Jack Benny live here? I'm Leo DeRocher.
1: Mr. Benny lives next door, the house on the left. Good night.
3: Oh, thanks. Say, haven't I seen you someplace before? I know the movies. You're Ronald Coleman, aren't you?
1: Yes. Mr. Benny's house is that one right over there. Good night.
3: Gosh, you're wonderful in the movies. I loved you in Lost Horizon.
1: Mr. Benny's house... You did? Well... Come in! I want you to meet my wife.
3: Thank you.
1: Oh, Benita... Benita, come here. I want you to meet someone who loved me in... I want you to meet a friend of mine.
0: Oh, yes, darling. Who is it?
1: I'd like you to meet Mr. Leo DeRocher.
0: You don't mean Lippy.
1: Lippy?
3: Yes, that's my nickname.
1: Well, then you two have met before.
0: Oh, no. But I've read about him in the papers. I think it was in connection with the last election. He was elected mayor of Brooklyn or something.
3: No, Mrs. Coleman. I manage the Brooklyn Dodgers.
0: Brooklyn Dodgers?
3: Yeah, them bums. You know who them bums are, don't you?
1: Well, we should. We live next door to one.
0: Bonnie.
1: Anyway, Benita, the Brooklyn Dodgers is a baseball team.
3: Thanks.
0: Oh, so that explains why you're...

0: visiting Mr. Benny. He's an important man in baseball, too.
1: Benny, an important man in baseball?
0: He must be. He kept Greenberg on third for 2 years.
1: Oh, no, that's just a gag. Anyway, my visit to Benny is strictly a social one. He's one of my best friends.
0: Oh, so you're the guest they're expecting for dinner.
1: I sure am.
2: Look, would you do us a favor, please? When they pass the butter, take it easy. It's ours.
1: I'll do my best, Mr. Coleman. You know, I haven't seen Benny since the baseball season ended in September. And I was wondering...
2: Excuse me for interrupting, Leo, but I just noticed you belong to the Elks, don't you?
1: The Elks?
2: Yes, those Elks' teeth hanging on your watch chain.
1: No, no. These are umpires' teeth.
0: Umpires? Oh, are umpires animals?
1: In Brooklyn, yes.
2: No, Benita, he's only joking. An umpire is an official in a baseball game. He makes the decisions and even has the power to remove a player from the game and send him to the showers.
0: My, how sanitary.
1: Well, I better be running along. I'm kind of anxious to see Jack again.
2: Before you go, Leo, I want to tell you that I felt badly when your team failed to win the pennant.
1: Oh, well, that's baseball. You just can't figure it. One day you're great and the next day you stink. Pardon me, Mrs. Coleman.
0: Quite all right. Mr. Coleman's pictures weren't all great either.
1: Well, anyway, I brought my team in second, and it's great to know that we still have thousands and thousands of loyal fans.
2: Ah, you certainly have, Leo.
1: Well, I'd better be running along. I know Benny's waiting for me.
2: You know, it's rather strange. If you and Benny are such great friends, then why was he so anxious for St. Louis to win the pennant?
1: St. Louis?
2: Yes. I remember he used to sit by the radio and cheer every time St. Louis got a hit.
1: What? Let me get this straight. Did I hear you say that Benny was rooting for St. Louis?
2: Yes. Yes, that's right.
1: You're sure there isn't some mistake?
2: No. You heard him, didn't you, Benita?
0: Yes.
1: Well, I better run along. It was nice meeting you folks.
2: Good night, Leo.
3: Why did you do that?
1: A fine pal you are, rooting for St. Louis.
3: St. Louis? But, Leo, that was the St. Louis Browns in the American League.
1: Oh, I'm so sorry, pal. Here, let me help you up.
3: Oh, thanks. Hey, you know what, Leo? You almost had another tooth for your chain.

0: Ladies and gentlemen, the majority of American hospitals now have patients waiting to be admitted. And the situation in many areas is growing steadily worse because of insufficient nursing personnel. All young women between the ages of 17 and 35 who are high school or college graduates are urged to apply for admission in any one of the 1,300 accredited schools of nursing. Apply to the one nearest you. Thank you. Jack will be back in just a minute, but first here is my good friend, Mr. F.E. Boone.
1: American.
2: Let the chant of the tobacco auctioneer remind you that year in, year out, Lucky Strike means fine tobacco. And in a cigarette, it's the tobacco that counts.
3: Independent tobacco experts, auctioneers, buyers, and warehousemen really know tobacco. Mr. William D. Whitley of Henderson, North Carolina, has been an independent tobacco auctioneer for 18 years, and he said,
4: I speak as an eyewitness when I say that season after season, I've seen the makers of Lucky Strike buy fine, ripe tobacco, that good, fragrant tobacco that makes a fine smoke. I've smoked Lucky's myself for 13 years.
2: Quote, I've seen the makers of Lucky Strike buy fine, ripe tobacco. Unquote. Yes, at market after market, independent tobacco experts like Mr. Whitley can see the makers of Lucky Strike consistently select and buy that fine, that light, that naturally mild tobacco.
3: Fine, light, naturally mild tobacco. Yes, Lucky Strike means fine tobacco, and fine tobacco means real deep-down smoking enjoyment for you.
2: Remember, L-S-M-F-T.
3: Lucky Strike means fine tobacco. So smoke that smoke of fine tobacco, Lucky Strike. So round, so firm, so fully packed, so free and easy on the draw.
5: That's what happened last Wednesday night.
0: Yes, dear.
5: Well, I'm glad that Mr. Benny and Mr. DeRosa made up.
0: So am I. And you'd never know Jack had a black eye.
5: Well, how'd you get rid of it so fast?
0: He sent Leo over to the Colemans to borrow a steak for it.
5: Oh. What do you know? Well, you better run along now, dear. You'll be late for rehearsal.
0: Goodbye, darling.
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1: 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Later in radio, first night, we're going to do something a little different. We're going to dramatize the lives of Phil Harris and Alice Faye. But first, a word from RCA Victor. Throughout the world, RCA is a symbol of progress. RCA's research and exploration of the unknown, RCA's continual development of the new, has quickened the pace of scientific achievement for over 25 years. Recently, enormous strides have been made by RCA in the field of television. A perfect illustration is RCA Victor's new 17-inch table model superset, the Bristol. The Bristol is absolutely incomparable for quality and performance because the Bristol brings you revolutionary new picture power, a completely new circuit system with an electronic supercharger virtually eliminates interference and brings in the clearest, steadiest pictures possible in difficult reception areas. The Bristol's unbelievably fine reception has never been equaled thanks to picture power, an exclusive development of RCA Victor. Yes, the Bristol is everything you've ever wanted in the way of television. It's available now. Ask for the Bristol, and always look for the name RCA Victor, cornerstone of home entertainment for three generations. And now the stars of the RCA Victor program, Alice Faye and Phil Harris! Since this program has been on the air, you people have shown a great interest in the private lives of Phil and Alice. Your many letters have asked, where were they born? How did they become successful? How did Phil meet Alice? Why did Alice marry Phil? So tonight, we're going to tell you the life story of Phil Harris and Alice Faye. Our story begins in a little log cabin in the hills of Tennessee, where a baby was born in the year 1886.
2: Wait a minute. Get the facts right. Alice was born in New York. I was born in a log cabin in Tennessee in 1911. Now take it from there.
1: In 1911, a baby was born to Harry and Dolly Harris. It was 2 o'clock in the morning when the doctor brought little Phil Harris into the world.
3: What are you slapping me for, Dolly? I didn't know it was going to look like this.
4: I didn't mean to slap you, Harry. I was just excited.
5: Congratulations, Mr. Harris. You should be proud to be the father of such a fine, bouncing baby.
3: Doc, tell me, is it a boy or a girl?
5: I don't know. We'll have to wait till it stops bouncing. Or whatever it is, I suggest you call it Twitch.
4: Oh, it's a boy, and I think he's adorable. And our families must think so, too. Look, they're all sitting around beaming.
3: Yeah, all except your father. He just sits there with a wooden expression on his face.
4: Oh, I'm sure he likes him. Daddy, how do you like your new grandson?
6: Me like him. We keep him. Ugh.
4: He's a handsome lad. Now I bet when he grows up, he'll be a devil with the women.
1: And his mother was right. He was a devil with the women, but he didn't wait till he grew up. In fact, Phil Harris had quite a reputation by the time he entered kindergarten.
7: Please, please, little boy, don't bother me. I'm busy.
8: Ah, put away them dolls, honey. You got me.
7: Fresh. Who are you anyway?
8: Who am I? Where you been, kid? Under a rock? I'm Phil Harris.
7: Oh, yes. I've heard the other girls talking about you. But you're not handsome at all.
8: Oh, you better get some rest, Myrtle.
1: Yes, Phil had a weakness for girls, and it retarded his studies. but he was a determined young man, and he finally managed to reach the fourth grade, where he met his first real love of his life.
4: Please, please, Philip, don't bother me. I'm busy.
2: Well, look, honey, let's quit this joint and run away together.
4: I couldn't do that. I can't leave school in the middle of the year.
2: Why not? They can always get another teacher. Now, let's face it. Would you rather be a teacher the rest of your life or have me?
4: I'd rather be a teacher.
2: Oh, Miss Brooks, somebody slipped you a bad apple.
1: And so, rebuffed by this woman, Phil quit grammar school at the tender age of 23. He went out into the world, but he was unequipped to face it. Tired and discouraged, he sank lower and lower until he reached the very depths. That's where he met Frank Grimley. One day, Phil was walking along Skid Row when suddenly a figure stepped out of the shadows and said,
9: "Hey, bud, you want to buy a hot banjo?"
2: Are you getting lost, Jack? Can't you see I'm busy? Hot chestnuts, get your hot chestnuts. Jelly apples, shoelaces, razor blades, geranium seeds.
9: Nice looking push cart you got there. I'll have a 3-cent glass of Muscatel.
2: With or without horseradish?
9: Without.
2: Yes, sir. Here you are. That'll be 3 cents, please.
9: Charge it to my account.
2: Do you have your charger plate with you, sir?
9: Tell me, what's a clean, cut-looking boy like you doing with a push cart? What's your name?
2: Phil Harris. What's yours?
9: Frank Remley. Where are you from, Curly?
2: Nashville, Tennessee.
9: You're from Nashville, Tennessee?
2: Yeah.
9: Well, this is a coincidence. Gee, it certainly is a small world. Why, we're practically neighbors.
2: No kidding. Where are you from?
9: Fargo, North Dakota.
2: Hey, Remley, I see you got a banjo case there. You a musician?
9: No.
2: Then what do you got in the case?
9: Chestnuts, jelly apples, shoelaces, geraniums.
2: Wait a minute, buddy. There ain't enough room on this side of the street for both of us. How can I make any money if you're selling to the public, too?
9: Take it easy. I don't sell to the public. I'm a wholesaler.
2: Oh.
9: Anything you need to replenish your stock? You seem to be a little low on buggy whips.
2: Oh, thanks, kid. I don't get much call for them. You have any good rap leggings? Hey, how long you been with this business?
9: Not long. I used to play the banjo.
2: You did? Hey, that's a coincidence. This certainly is a small world.
9: Do you play the banjo, too?
2: No, I do needlepoint. Hey, but I used to play the drums. Hey, I was a pretty good drum. Hey, wait a minute.
9: What?
2: I got an idea. Let you and I form a band. You on the banjo and me on the drums.
1: And they did. Of course, it wasn't very good when they started. It sounded like this. However, as the years progressed, they worked hard and gradually kept adding new members to the band. Until 4 years later, the band had 18 members and sounded like this.
2: You know something, Remley? We don't seem to be getting any place.
9: Well, it's your fault. We'd have a better band if you didn't waste so much time with the dames. It's always dames, dames, dames.
2: Dames don't mean nothing to me. I devoted my whole time to forming this band. I personally hired the best talent that money can buy, but there seems to be something wrong with the band. What can it be?
9: Maybe it's because we only got 2 musicians and 16 girl vocalists.
2: I happen to like a big choir.
9: Curly, why don't you forget the women? Someday they'll be your downfall.
2: Nah, they won't. I'm just marking time until I meet the right girl. Sometimes I wonder if I'll ever meet the right one.
1: Little did Phil know that at that moment, in a tenement in New York City, a child was born. A child who was destined to grow up and flash like a meteor across the American scene. A child who would achieve greatness and endear itself to the hearts of people in every walk of life. For this child was...
2: With all that build-up, I thought it was going to be at least Tallulah Bankhead.
1: From a humble beginning, Alice worked her way up out of the chorus. And then one night, she got her big chance at the Hollywood restaurant in New York, where a famous band leader was appearing.

Hi, ho, everybody. This is Rudy Valley, and tonight I'd like to introduce a young lady who is making her first public appearance as a singer. This little girl is my protege. I've coached her and taught her everything I know about singing, and I'm sure you'll like her. Go ahead, Miss Faye.

0: alone.
1: You want to make me soft in the head or something?
2: My dear child, I've told you time and again not to sing through your nose.
1: All right, already. I'm sorry. Gee whiz. You don't want me to sing through my nose? What am I supposed to do, sing through my ears?
2: You're supposed to sing through your mouth.
1: You don't sing through your mouth.
2: I can't. I keep my money there. Now let's try your song once more, and remember, this time, watch your diction and sing from your diaphragm.

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She became a success as a singer, and finally Hollywood beckoned. She made several pictures and became a big star. In the meantime, Phil had taken his band to Hollywood, where he was playing at the Coconut Grove.

0: Curly, we've really improved over 4 years ago.
1: Yeah, man, that new arrangement is solid. Well, why don't they recognize us, Remley? We're still not getting any place.
0: What are you talking about? We're playing at the Coconut Grove.
1: I know, but who hears you in the washroom?
0: Now, Curly, you're right. We ain't getting any place. Why don't we give up and go home?
1: You can, but not me. I know I've got talent, and I'm going to prove it. I've got everything it takes to make a successful career. I'm going to be a wealthy man, and I know just how I'm going to do it.
0: How?
1: I'll marry a rich dame. I got one all picked out. You know something? I saw her picture in the paper the other day.
0: Yeah? What's her name?
1: Aggie Khan. Hey, Remley, She's kind of fat, man, but she's loaded. You know something? Every year they give her weight in diamonds,
0: Curly.
1: And she's got...
0: Curly.
1: What?
0: That's Aga Khan, and he's a man.
1: Well, that wouldn't work, would it?
0: No.
1: Don't worry, I got a substitute. Hey, Remley, you remember that blonde we saw in pictures? You know, the one that was in Alexander's Ragtime Band and Tin Pan Alley and Lillian Russell?
0: I don't remember her. What's her name?
1: I don't know, but you remember she's the one who always stands between Don Ameche and Tyrone Powell. Hey, wait a minute. I just remembered her name. It's Alice Faye. And from what I hear about her, she's got money she doesn't know what to do with.
0: Curly, I'm surprised at you. Wanting to marry this girl just because she's got money. A guy's got to be pretty low.
1: Please, please. Her money has nothing to do with it. For the first time in my life, Remley, I've fallen in love. And I'm going to find out where she lives, and the first thing tomorrow morning, I'm going over and propose to her.

0: Miss Faye, I'm sorry to wake you at 5 o'clock in the morning, but will you marry me?
1: What are you talking about? I don't even know you.
0: My name is Remley. I'm madly in love with you, and I want you to be mine. Can't you picture it? You and I married with a home in the country and children. Lots of children. 1, 2, 3, 4, 5.
1: Now, wait a minute. I couldn't marry you.
0: Why not?
1: I don't love you.
0: Well, it's a fine time to tell me after we had all those children. Now, if you marry me, you won't regret it.
2: Remley.
0: Oh, Curly. What are you doing here?
2: Same thing you're doing here, you double-crosser.
1: And who are you?
2: My name is Phil Harris.
1: Oh, of course. Isn't your band playing at the Coconut Grove?
2: Yes, we... How did she know?
1: My brother told me. What's on your mind, Mr. Harris?
2: Will you marry me, Miss Faye?
1: Oh, don't be ridiculous. I think you're both crazy, and I never want to see either one of you again. Goodbye.
3: But I was not to be denied.
2: I loved this woman, and I wouldn't rest until she was mine. Frankie told me to forget her. He said no woman was worth it, but I couldn't forget her. So two nights later, a fortnight later, I boldly forced my way into her house.
1: Oh, so it's you again. What are you doing here? Can't you see we're busy?
2: Oh, I'm terribly sorry to bother you while you're counting your money.
1: Please, go away.
0: And never come back here again. Where were we, Alice? A million and one, a million and two.
2: All right, Remley. Miss Faye, why do you want to waste your time with this left-handed money counter when you can have me a right-handed money counter? Look, besides that, I'll give you romance.
1: Well, you, don't look very romantic to me.
2: Are you kidding? I'm the greatest lover since Cyrano de Bergerac. Hey, baby, why don't you come on? Let you and me go out and live it up a little.
1: So I went out with him. I had to find out if he was for real. One date led to another, and before I knew what was happening to me, I fell in love with him. Then one night he proposed in his own quaint manner.
2: Well, you finally got me, you lucky little... And you're nuts about me, too, ain't you?
1: Oh, yes, dear. It's been such a wonderful courtship. Every night, candy, flowers, perfume, trinkets.
2: Yeah. You better cut it out, honey. You're going to spoil me. Hey, look, Alice, let's stop horsing around. Are you going to marry me or ain't you?
1: Well, I don't know. Frankie wants to marry me, too.
2: That mooch is always hanging around, forgetting. We were meant for each other. Come on, honey, what do you say?
1: All right, Phil, I'll marry you.
0: Well, if that's the way the wind blows, Alice, I'll thank you to get off my lap.
2: Why don't you quit hanging around? Alice is going to marry me tomorrow.
1: Oh, no, Phil. I won't marry you until you're a success and able to support me in the manner to which I'm accustomed.
0: You're dead, Curly.
2: I am not. I'll be a success. Alice, honey, with you as my incentive, I'll amount to something.
0: And he did. With this great love as a driving force, he went on to new heights. He added more members to his orchestra, and gradually his band became louder and louder. Curly started making records. He had one great hit after another. Famous song hits like...
2: Won't you come with me, too?
0: Yes, that was his first big hit. That was followed by...
2: Bill Jackson was a...
0: Yes, that was a great one, too. After that came one of his biggest successes.
2: As I...
0: That was a money hit. But probably his greatest success was the song I know you're all waiting to hear. Surely you remember... Oh, what memories that was.
2: Wait a minute. What in the world's the matter with you, Remley? That was Von Monroe's big hit.
0: What?
2: That was the introduction to Riders in the Sky, and you know it. This is supposed to be the story of my life, and I'm going to sing a song and dedicate it to my future wife, Alice Faye. young Johnny Jones.
1: Yes, that was our song. And Phil did become a success, and I set the date for our wedding. I'll never forget that day. We were married at our house. And just before the ceremony, while we were waiting for the minister, Phil and I were talking to our friends and family.
2: Oh, gee, honey, you look beautiful. We're going to have a wonderful wedding. Everybody's here.
4: Oh, Daddy.
2: Not yet, Phyllis. You're in the next scene. Get lost, kid. You're rushing me. You know something, Alice? I'm so happy. And Frankie, gee, kid, I'm glad you came. Because I know you're in love with Alice, too, but I'm sure you're going to take it like a man.
0: No hard feelings, Curly. She chose you instead of me, and that's the way it is. C'est la guerre.
2: Thank you, General. I knew you'd be big about it. Hey, look, Frankie. After the ceremony, would you like to kiss the bride?
0: Well, I'd rather not, Curly, but before the ceremony, I'd like to say one last thing to her. Do you mind?
2: No. No, go ahead.
0: Alice, will you marry me? Don't you ever give up? And I know she's in love with me, aren't you, dear?
1: No, I'm not. I love Phil, and I'm going to marry him.
0: Alice, I'm going to give you one last chance to make up your mind. Are you going to marry Curly or me?
1: Curly.
0: Let me put it this way. Which would you rather spend your life with, a lousy drummer or a talented banjo player?
1: A lousy drummer.
0: I'd like to try it one more way. What do you prefer, a man with brains or a man with good look? Wait a minute, I'm not in that one at all.
2: Emily, why don't you give up? Alice loves me, and there isn't any other man in her life.
5: That's what you think, Mac. That's what you think, Mac.
2: Who is this?
1: Oh, this is Julius Abruzzo. He's the grocery boy. Julius, I want you to meet my future husband.

0: husband.
1: This is a husband? Miss Fay, have you forgotten about us? Yes, was going to marry me, wasn't yous?
2: Alice, is this true? Is yous going to was?
0: Oh, don't be silly, Phil. The boy just has a crush on me.
1: A crush, she calls it. I love you, and I know you love me.
0: What do you mean, you know?
1: Well, this morning at the market, I took a bunch of radishes and picked them. She loves me, she loves me not, she loves me, she loves me not, and they come out, she loves me. You better make a liar out of them radishes.
0: Judith, please don't make a scene. I like you, but you're just a child.
2: Yeah, you're young enough to be her son.
1: So what? You're old enough to be her father.
3: Alice, now that you have a father and a son, all you need is a husband. How about that?
2: Look, you guys, Alice is marrying me, and that's all there is to it.
1: Miss Fay, is this final?
0: I'm afraid it is, Julius.
1: That does it. If I've lost you, I've lost everything. There's no use in me going on. There's only one thing for me to do. Tomorrow morning, they'll be dragging the river for me little body. But I won't be there.
2: You two beat it. Get on out of here. Come on, Alice, let's have the ceremony. Or does anybody else have any objections?
4: Ugh, me no like pale-faced squaw. She too fat to fit canoe.
2: Will you get back to your teepee, Grandpa, and take that tom-tom with you? Come on, Alice, the minister's waiting. Let's get married.
5: And so they were married. As the years went by, they were blessed with two children. Theirs is a happy little family. If you will look in on the Harris home nearly any night, you'll find the following scene.
2: Gee, Alice, we're lucky to have a beautiful home, money in the bank, and two wonderful children. Two wonderful children. Now, fellas.
6: Oh, Daddy.
2: What is it, dear?
6: How long have you and Mommy been married?
2: 10 years, and they've been 10 happy years, haven't they, Alice?
0: Oh, they certainly have, dear. You're the only man I ever loved, and I couldn't be happy with anyone else.
3: Oh, you're just saying that. I still think you're in love with me.
1: That's what you think, Mac. I'm the only man she ever really loved.
2: Why don't you two guys give up already?
0: Yes, Frankie, for heaven's sakes, can't you take a hint? I've been married to Phil for 10 years, and we have 2 children.
3: Oh, you're just playing hard to get. You just did that to make me jealous.
1: She did it to make me jealous.
3: To make you jealous?
1: Yeah.
3: She did it to make me jealous.
1: Listen, come on, Alice.
2: Banjo. Let's go to bed. This'll go on for
3: Banjo.
2: Hours. Good night, fellas. Turn the lights out when you're finished. Banjo.

0: Alice and Phil will be back in just a moment. The biggest new words in television are picture power. That's RCA Victor's astounding new TV achievement that brings you the clearest reception possible with virtually no interference.
1: And that's true, Bill. I went myself to see RCA Victor's new supersets with picture power demonstrated in a definite fringe area up in Oxnard, California, where the signals must come across mountains 60 miles from Los Angeles. Mr. Billinger, one of the biggest TV dealers in Oxnard, showed me how these new RCA Victor supersets picked up channels that he said had never come in satisfactorily before. So here is a concrete case where RCA Victor's picture power solved a very, very tough reception problem, bringing in beautiful pictures, clear and steady, with real definition.
0: Right, Phil. And it follows that if picture power can pull in channels where other television sets fail, that means that you will get clearer, better pictures with sharper detail anywhere you live with RCA Victor's new super sets.
1: And incidentally, folks, we'd like to hear from you personally. Whether you live deep in the city or far in the country, whether you are a television dealer or a user, drop me a line personally in care of NBC, Department A, Hollywood, California, and tell me how your new RCA Victor Picture Power set is working. I'd love to hear. This is Phil again. The Red Cross has asked us to remind everyone again about the critical shortage of whole blood for our wounded in Korea. Where one or two pints were used in the last war, 4 to 8 are being used now. And it's saving lives. But they gotta have blood. So make a date with the Red Cross and save a life of an American boy. Good night, everybody.
2: Good night, everybody.
0: This program is produced and directed by Paul Phillips. Included in today's cast were Barbara Eiler, Evelyn Eaton, Rosemary Iannone, Gerald Moore, Iron Eyes Cody, Eddie Marr, and Stuffy Singer. Rudy Valley was impersonated by Bob Hopkins. The part of Frankie Remley was played by Elliot Lewis. Remember, whether you're buying a television set, a radio, a Victrola phonograph, or records, put your faith in the cornerstone of American home entertainment for three generations. 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
6: 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We present the story of Fred Fu Manchu and his bamboo saxophone.
8: Now, let us turn back the clock to the year 1895. The year of the great exhibition at the Crystal Palace.
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0: gar nicht. 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
1: The fearful revenge of Fred Fu Manchu, the disappointed Oriental bamboo saxophonist. Chapter one. A blow is struck. Chapter two. Funeral of an announcer. The scene is in Outer Mongolia, where within a life-sized reproduction of the Kremlin, three sinister figures are stooped over a hellish brood in a magnificently equipped laboratory.
2: Oh, boy! You see this liquid here? It will bring just let ablution on all white men for foul trick played on me at Crystal Palace. Boys, anybody drinking one drop of this liquid will immediately explode at anything he points at. Oh, boy, now we have plenty fun with white devils.
0: But how are we going to get fatal liquid drunk by stupid white man?
2: It is very simple. Put in whiskey bottle and leave bottle in hide plaque.

0: am 6 months later in Hyde Park. And see, someone has put a naughty bottle of whiskey by my ancestral home, i.e. the dustbin. 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Oh, and what? Unless I am much mistaken, I am about to open the bottle. Thank you. Ah, that's better. Manners.
1: Pardon me, please.
0: What do you want, you fiendish yellow devil carrying a bamboo saxophone?
1: What?
0: Are you one of those boxer villains?
1: Pardon?
0: Have you never heard of the Boxer Rising?
1: Only after the count of 10.
0: I don't wish to know that.
1: Neither do audience. Now listen, kind friend.
0: What?
1: We'll do honorable flavor for me, please.
0: What do you want me to do? How much? Anything for money, you know, anything. Here's the advertisement I put in the paper. Look here. Wanted money. No reasonable offer. If you...
1: Now, please.
0: What?
1: Here. Take 5 shillings. Now, point finger at policeman over there.
0: Right. Good heavens! I've exploded a constable. I've never known a copper go so far. What does this mean?
1: It means you will point at everything I tell you and poof!
0: I won't do it. I won't do it, you hear me? You'll have to force me.
1: What we?
0: Money.
1: Very well. Very well. But you are my prisoner.
0: What?
1: Only I can remove your fatal flower.
0: Oh.
1: Raise hands and ears above head, please, and follow me.
0: You've got me. But don't worry, dear listeners. I will secretly type a help note and leave it with a lifelike oil portrait of this yellow fiend underneath a convenience stone along with this recording of Max Gildrey. There.

0: The Dreadful Revenge of, that fellow, you know, that chap with the expurgable finger. What's his name? I'll get it in a minute. Don't go away.
1: I'd like to tell listeners that Mr. Greenslade is the only BBC announcer not so far approached by commercial television.
0: I've got it! I've got it! Red Fu Manchu Part 2.
2: You'll get it one day, Greenslade.
3: That night, I was in my office at Scotland Yard, listening to the commercial television with the picture turned down.
4: We interrupt this advertisement to give police message. Scotland Yard anxious to contact man with explodable finger, accompanied by sinister finger, accompanied by sinister Chinaman, who have already blown up 27,000 metal saxophones. Birmingham 4, Arsenal 0, co-blimey.
3: Sergeant?
5: Yes?
3: This is terrible.
5: What?
3: Birmingham 4, Arsenal 0? Yes. And then there's that dreadful Chinese saxophone destroyer. My honor as chief commissioner depends upon his instant apprehension. My heavens. I'll offer £1,000!
6: £1,000 for what? What?
7: Let me do the talking, Moriarty. Our card.
3: What's this? Gritpipe, Finn and Moriarty?
7: Yes.
3: I feel tower specialists?
7: Yes.
3: That's no good to me. I want men to track down a saxophone exploder.
7: Exactly. These Eiffel Towers are simply a disguise. Moriarty, take off your Eiffel Tower, would you? There, you see, underneath he's wearing his anti-saxophone exploding set.
3: The very men I want! Get Fred Fu Manchu.
6: What about the money? The money!
3: I'll give you an advance. Here's an oil painting of a check for £300.
7: Good. Moriarty, take this to the Royal Academy and cash it.
6: Right.
7: Back to the case. Now then, Neddy, whom do you suspect?
3: The referee. He was obviously on Birmingham's side. I mean, Arsenal should have been 3 and a half times.
7: I know that. I mean the saxophone exploder.
3: Oh, yes. Fred Fu Manchu.
7: Yes.
3: He's trying to finish Britain as a saxophone-playing nation.
7: Gad, that goes pretty deep. Well, it's obvious we've got to stop him. Where is this fiend?
3: I'm told he's in the vicinity.
7: Then we must wait until he comes out.
3: But he'll recognize us in these uniforms of plainclothes men.
7: Then we shall disguise ourselves. I know. You put on Moriarty's Eiffel Tower, and I'll walk behind him in mine.
3: But wait. If Fu Manchu sees two Eiffel Towers together, he'll know one of them is a phony.
7: Neddy, you have a sharp mind. Two Eiffel Towers must never be seen together. Take it off and we'll use my portable Nelson's column instead. You stand on top and I'll wheel you along.
3: Yes, but won't that be rather conspicuous?
7: No, certainly not, Neddy. I'll enclose the whole thing in a cardboard replica of Charing Cross Station.
3: To think I doubted you. Have this watercolor of a check for £50.
7: Thank you. Moriarty.
6: Yes.
7: Take this to the Royal Institute of Watercolor Painters and have it changed into woodcut. Now then, Neddy, are you on top of the column?
8: Yes.
7: Right. Off we go.
0: And so, disguised as Charing Cross Station on wheels, they moved cautiously up the Strand until they were suddenly halted at the Adelphi by a familiar voice.
9: Roll up there! Roll up! Tonight, for one night only, Jim Fu Manchu, amazing Oriental conjurer. No relation to Naughty Fred. Came to the box office, or at a slight reduction from me personally. Magnificent simulation.
3: Look, Dennis Budnock, the confederate of Fu Manchu. Jim must be Fred in disguise. No Chinaman could have a name like Jim.

0: Neddy, we've got him. You cover the back, and we'll cover the front.
1: And that's how he got away at the side.
0: I think you've wounded him. Yes, look. Here's a trail of fresh noodles. After him. After him, quick. Into the squad car and hold tight. Can't you go any faster?
2: Of course. Keep up.
0: Stop! We've reached a crossroads.
2: Wait.
0: The trail of noodles has stopped and continues with preserved ginger. We must hurry. He's reached his last course. Which road has he taken?
2: The one to Dewsbury. All Jews lead to Dewsbury.
0: I don't wish to know that. Then we haven't a moment to lose. Get up there!
3: Dewsbury. That was the significant word. As Seagoon well knew, in Dewsbury resided the player owner of the last remaining metal saxophone in England.
4: Hold that saxophone still.
5: But it's getting hot, Henry.
4: I don't care, Minnie.
5: No.
4: How can I get this jet of green steam up it if you jiggle about?
5: Why do I have to have a jet of green steam up my saxophone?
4: I keep telling you, that naughty saxophone exploder Fred Fomentiu is after your saxophone.
5: No.
4: And this green steam will immunize it. Now, once again, one, two.
5: No! No
4: good, Min. No. You are playing the wrong tune. It must be the Yellow Man from Texas.
5: I'm sick and tired of playing that one, buddy.
4: Then play the modern rhythm style Riding on a Rainbow, and I'll put on this record of Mr. Ray Ellington to accompany you.
6: Sing, sisters.

0: secret cupboard was a pistol and water in empty lemonade bottle.
1: Noble lad! Blue bottle, from the right, number
0: 63!
1: Curse! 62 deserters! Oh, if we only had some more idiots to make up the number.
2: 20 tiny dolls. That's my boy.
1: You, from the right, number
3: 1.
1: Heckles, form force. Let's see them do that on television. Now, Blue Bottle, take this stick of dynamite.
0: No, I don't like this game.
1: Shut up, Eggles.
3: Shut up, Eggles.
1: Now, if you see Fu Manchu come up that road, light the fuse, count Scranton, and throw it under his car. Understand?
4: No.
1: Good. Farewell.
0: Eggles.
4: Yeah?
0: You're going to light the nice stick of dynamite, aren't you?
4: Yeah.
0: How many have you got to count up to before it explodes?
4: Oh, I don't know.
0: Well, you'd better light it and count how long it takes, then you'll know, won't you?
4: Oh, yeah. I'll light it now.
0: No, not yet. Wait till I get behind that tree. It's all right.
4: Okay. One, two, three. Four. Five. Six. It's getting difficult here. Seven. A good job I went to college.
3: What comes after seven?
0: What did you say? I can't hear what did you say.
3: I said, what comes after seven?
0: I can't hear it.
3: Okay, I'll come over.
0: No. Bring
3: that pretty dynamite over here to me.
0: I'll come.
3: Nothing.
0: What is it
3: then? Well, I want to know. Blue bottle. Ooh. What's this custard on the wall?
0: Take me up and take me home.
1: Keep quiet, you two.
3: Keep quiet, you two.
1: Oh, needle, noodle, needle, noodle, little home. Oh, wait, you.
4: Well, sir.
1: I'm just about to knock at the mini banister home for part 5 of the fearful Fu Manchu story.
5: Wow. Who's that?
1: It's me.
5: Henry. There's a man called me at the door.
6: Me?
5: Me.
6: You'll have to prove it. You out there.
1: Yes?
6: Prove you're me.
1: All right. I'm Henry Crunn.
6: Oh, that's me, Minnie. Min, open the door and let him in.
5: But you are in, him.
6: Well, you'll have to let me out again.
5: Why?
6: Because I'm out there waiting to come in.
5: Oh, very well.
1: Thank you. Now then, Mr. Crumb, I want to warn you that...
6: Who's that out there?
5: It's me. Lock me out.
6: Nonsense. Me just came in. He's here now.

0: all very well, but I must let Minnie in first.
1: Thank you, Henry.
0: Oh, that's all right, Min. Now then, dear, what were you... Who's there?
2: It's me! She isn't here!
0: Rubbish, rubbish! She is here, aren't you, Min?
1: Yes, I'm here, Henry. Yes,
2: you... Well, you're not out here!
1: Oh, are you sure?
2: Yes, come on, have a look!
1: Right.
2: Oh. Listen, that's Fred Fu Manchu playing his dreaded oriental bamboo saxophone. And the swine is playing in a different key.
3: Quick, we must fly. He's closing in from all directions.
0: Ah, don't move, anyone. I've got you covered with my finger.
2: Blunder, up, you treacherous renegade.
0: This is no time for compliments. Now, where's that last English saxophone, eh? Come on.
1: I won't show it to you.
0: What? It's Minnie, Minnie Bannister, the darling of Roper's light horse. Also the darling of his heavy one.
1: No, Dennis, daring Dennis.
0: No, darling, dance with me. Oh. No.
2: Stop this, you crazy Sabrina and Michael Wilding.
0: Yes, yes, yes. I was forgetting my duty to friend Fu Manchu. Now then, where's the saxophone, eh? I intend to destroy it with my explodable finger.
4: Over my dead body.
0: That's that settled.
2: Randolph, you've killed the noble Echo.
0: Well?
2: Congratulations.
4: Yeah, well done.
2: Shut up, Echo.
4: Shut up, Echo.
0: Shut up, Echo. Enough of these pleasantries. Now where's that saxophone? Fu Manchu promised me £10 to destroy it.
2: I'll give you £15 to join us.
0: The swine Fu Manchu can't buy me with money.
2: Oh, noble Englishman.
0: Never mind that. Where's the cash? Ah, the old Jewish piano.
1: Ah! Fiendish Bloodnock, you have betrayed me. I point explode my finger at you. Take that!
2: Get it, Scott Bloodnock!
1: Ah! Have destroyed everybody except you, Mr. Sigrun, and Glitlight Finn.
2: No, no, no! Spare our lives, and I'll give you the last metal saxophone to destroy.
1: Oh, boy! Hot toddy! Now I will be champion bamboo saxophonist of universe!
2: As he spoke, I surreptitiously typed a short note to Glitlight Finn and passed it to him.
5: Oh, Neddy, listen. A letter from you.
2: Really?
5: What does it say? Oh, yeah. Dear Gridpipe, while I engage this bamboo saxophonist in mortal conversation, slip round under his kimono and bore a few holes in his bamboo saxophone.
1: Please, not so loud. I can hear you.
5: Oh, I'm sorry. I'm so sorry. P.S. Don't let him hear you reading this letter, or it'll mean certain death for both of us.
6: And by George, he was right. Tickets are now on sale in the foyer for tonight's recital by Fred Fu Manchu, the world's only bamboo saxophonist. I thank you. All complaints about the Goon Show should be addressed to Life with the Lions, Alexandra Palace, West Croydon. So, good night.
1: Oh, boy! I got him, too!
6: Recorded program featuring Peter Sellers, Harry Secombe, and Spike Milligan, with the Railington Quartet and Max Geldray. The orchestra was conducted by Wally Stott, script by Spike Milligan, announcer Wally Greenslade, the program produced by Peter Eaton.

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5: Tonight, Gracie and her friend Blanche Morton are returning from the neighborhood movie theater where they saw a picture starring their current dream man, Gregory Peck.
6: Oh, what a marvelous experience, Blanche. Those thrilling love scenes.
7: Yeah, it was a great picture. Luella Parsons gave it 4 stars and Jimmy Fiddler gave it 4 bells.
6: My rating is a little different. I gave Gregory Peck 15 quivers. When he makes love, my heart bobs up and down in my throat. Keeping time with that wonderful Adam's apple of his.
7: Too bad our husbands didn't come along. They might have learned something.
6: Oh, what a letdown going home to them after Gregory Peck.
7: You said it.
6: It's like riding on the super cheap and then switching to the Glendale bus. Well, that's the way it goes. At first, when George and I went to parties, he was terribly jealous. If another man even looked at me, he wanted to kill him.
7: And now?
6: If another man grabs me and kisses me, George says, boy, is he loaded.
7: Well, speaking of kisses, Harry comes down to breakfast, gives me a fax when Harry comes down to breakfast, gives me a fax when on the cheek, and then we both start complaining.
6: Both of you?
7: Yeah. Him because the toast is scorched, and me because I'm not.
6: Well, I guess the same kind of morning kiss. Believe me, that peck George gives me is no Gregory.
7: Time sure makes a difference, all right. The first few months of married life, they're all pepped up.
6: Mm-hmm. And the rest of it, they are all pooped out. Well, here's my house, Blanche. I better go in and see if Hotlips has fallen asleep over his collection of Lombardo records.
7: Good night, Gracie.
6: Good night, Blanche. Well, now for the big romantic homecoming. Will he say, darling, you're back at last? Will he tell me how much he's missed me? Not him. He won't even know I've been out. Hello, George.
8: Darling, you're back at last.
6: Yeah, huh?
8: Gee, how I've missed you. How I've needed you.
6: Oh, George.
8: I've longed for the touch of your hand.
6: Your hand?
8: Yeah, scratch my back, will you?

0: there's one spot there I can't get.
1: Oh, George, wouldn't you like me to put my arms around you?
0: Yeah, then you can scratch with both hands.
1: I don't want to scratch your back. I wish Gregory Peck was here.
0: I'd just as soon have you scratch it.
1: All right, I'll scratch your back. There.
0: Thanks.
1: Now put your arms around me.
0: Your back itches too, huh?
1: Oh, George, you need a few lessons on how to treat a wife. Wives want romance. Wives want romance.
2: Come in. Good evening, all.
3: Well, hello, all.
2: I saw your light on, and I made bold to drop in.
1: Well, I'm glad you did, Meredith.
2: You made bold to drop in.
1: You're just in time to learn how to treat your wife after you're married. You do intend to take a wife, don't you?
2: Oh, yes, indeed. I'm very fond of little ones.
1: Oh, how sweet.
2: Of course, I'll take a big one if she'll have me.
0: Don't waste your time. Don't waste your time advising Meredith, Gracie. I doubt if you'll ever get married.
2: Not true, George. It was just a year ago this time that I almost married a lady trap drummer, Boom Boom Latour.
0: Boom Boom Latour, a lady trap drummer.
2: She was magnificent. If you closed your eyes, you couldn't tell her from Gene Krupa. But when you opened them, there was a delightful difference.
1: And you almost married her, Meredith?
2: Yes, Gracie, ironically. At night after work, I'd take her home. She'd turn the lights down low, snuggle next to me on the sofa, and play Love Sends a Little Gift of Roses on the drums.
0: What a picture.
2: Well, naturally, I could not long resist such romantic persuasion. And one night, just as she reached the 14th measure of the second chorus, I asked Boom Boom to be my bride.
1: And she said yes?
2: Without missing a beat. In a perfect frenzy of ecstasy, I seized my flute and began to accompany her. We raced madly through Semper Fidelis, under the double eagle, and we were just going into the stars and stripes forever when a terrible doubt began to creep into my mind. A doubt. If I was going to be this lady's husband, there was something I had a right to know. So I asked her, and her answer made my blood run cold.
1: What was it, Meredith?
2: Boom Boom was not a union musician.
0: What?
2: Well, I knelt quickly and, facing Chicago, asked Petrillo to forgive me. Then I fled, and I have not seen the lady since.
1: Well, that just shows you the power of organizing. What a shame we neglected housewives aren't organized like you musicians. Then we could force our husbands to be more romantic and more... And Meredith!
0: What?
1: That's it! We'll get together. We'll form the Housewives Association.
2: But I'm not a housewife.
1: You're not you.
2: You're not either. Forget it.
1: Oh, no. This is the idea of the century. When we housewives organize, you husbands will have to stop pushing us around.
0: Gracie.
1: You'll find out what fighters we women are. Just like Jack Dempsey found out when a woman whipped him.
0: A woman whipped Jack Dempsey?
1: Sure, Gene Tunney.
0: Oh, yes. Pretty girl, Gene Tunney, eh?
1: Yeah, she was beautiful in her new picture, The Razor's Edge.
0: Hey, Gene Tunney, yes, sort of a dark girl. Gracie, there'll be no housewives associated.
1: Oh, yes, there will, and I'll be the boss. And then I just dare some unromantic husband to snore or stick his cold feet in his wife's back.
0: I suppose you'll call a strike.
1: Oh, you bet. I'll pull every wife out of bed between here and Boston.
0: Good morning, Gracie. How about some breakfast?
1: Not right now, George. I'm busy drawing up the contract all you husbands will have to sign with the Housewives Association.
0: I told you last night to forget that crazy idea. We husbands are not going to sign.
1: Oh, then we wives will go on strike. And I'd like to see the government take that over.
0: If I don't sign the contract, you'll strike, huh?
1: I'll picket you from morning till night. And believe me, you'll be worn out.
0: I'll be worn out?
1: Well, surely you'll be gentleman enough to carry my sign.
0: Let's see that contract.
1: Here. It tells the rules you husbands have to abide by. And you'll find it all very legal. Go ahead, read it.

0: Know this old man by these presents. Flowers? Candy? What is this?
1: No, you read it wrong, George. It goes like this. Know this old man by these presents. Flowers,
0: candy, I say now. Looks like the husband will get the short end of this contract.
1: Oh, no, no. You will find it completely fair and unbiased. Read on.
0: Okay. This contract, entered into between the wife, hereinafter referred to as the angel.
1: Me.
0: And the husband, hereinafter referred to as the beast.
1: You.
0: Yes, very fair and unbiased.
1: Thank you.
0: Nice.
1: Thank you.
0: Yes. Now, forget this nonsense and bring me my breakfast.
1: I refer you to paragraph 2 of our contract, which reads, before breakfast, each husband must give his wife a kiss. If it's a first-rate kiss, she brings him bacon, eggs, and coffee.
0: I see.
1: If it's a second-rate kiss, she brings him eggs and coffee, and so on.
0: Okay. Here's a kiss. Well?
1: Help yourself to a glass of water.
0: It wasn't that bad. Anyhow, your silly rules mean nothing to me because there'll never be a housewives association.
1: Oh, yes, there will. I'm sending a wire to Mr. William Green, head of the American Federation of Labor, to ask for our charter.
0: He'll turn you down. What could possibly get you a charter for Mr. Green?
1: Mrs. Green.
0: Believe me, it won't happen. What else is in that contract you expect husbands to sign?
1: Well, there's the retroactive clause. We demand that all husbands be less retro and more active.
0: Nice piece of demanding.
1: And then there's our open shop policy. No husband can pass an open shop without going in and buying his wife a gift.
0: This is a pretty one-sided contract.
1: Oh, no, not at all. For example, we have a husband's old age benefit plan. Each week, the husband puts away $5, and when he reaches a certain age, the wife takes it.
0: The wife takes it?
1: Yes. We benefit by your old age.
0: Old age benefit. And if we husbands don't like all these things, we've got no comeback.
1: Oh, sure. If you think you're being mistreated, you can make a complaint to our jury of 5 impartial women. It would be a nice change from appearing on the radio.
0: A change from radio?
1: Yeah. The jury would laugh at you.
0: I thought so. And if we husbands don't like it, you'll strike.
1: You bet we will. And if we housewives walk out, the Screen Actors Guild will walk out with us. Clark Gable, Robert Taylor, Jerome Power, Gregory Peck.
0: Why pick the Screen Actors Guild?
1: Can you think of anybody nicer to walk out with?
0: This is murder.
1: Say, the Screen Actors Guild.
0: The new name, eh?
1: The Screen Actors Guild.
0: Nothing green about Taylor, Power, and Peck.
1: I'll call my association a guild, too.
0: Oh, a guild, yes.
1: Let's see now. We'll be the housewife. Assistance Guild. We'll call ourselves the HAG.
0: Well, at last, you're making sense.
1: I'll answer it, George. You look over our contract.
2: Yeah, the HAG. Good morning, Mrs. Burns. Here's your mail.
1: Oh, thank you, Mr. Postman. By the way, I want to talk to your wife about my new project, the Housewives Assistance Guild. If she joins, your wife will be an HAG.
2: I got news for you. If she doesn't join, she'll still be one.
1: We housewives will force husbands to be more romantic. You know, I'll bet that's your trouble. You're not affectionate enough. Tell me, did you kiss your wife at least once a day during 1946?
2: I kissed her twice.
1: You did?
2: Yes. Once in March and once in August.
1: Oh, Mr. Holtzman.
2: I see my dentist twice a year and kiss my wife twice a year. I get them both out of the way on the same day. It's easier that way.
1: Easier?
2: Yes. I rush home from the dentist and kiss her before the Novocaine wears off.
1: Shame on you. If you feel that way about your wife, why didn't you ever marry her?
2: Oh, it was one of those things. She kept saying to everybody, I love Herman. Herman is a ball of fire. I want to marry Herman.
1: Oh, I see.
2: But that cowardly Herman left town, so she married me.
1: Well, after you wife joins my housewives guild, you have to kiss her every day. Just remember what Rudy Valley used to say. A little kiss each morning, a little kiss each night.
2: Rudy Valley said that.
1: Yeah. Are you going home and kiss your wife?
2: Well, if it's all right with the guild, I'd rather kiss Rudy Valley. Good night, Mrs. Burns. Remember, keep smiling.
1: These husbands don't seem to take my guilt seriously. They will before I'm through. Oh, well, George, did you sign the contract?
0: No, and I'm not going to. This thing says I have to wash the dishes, clean the house, fix the meals. I'm surprised it doesn't say I should brush your teeth.
1: Read the small print.
0: That too, huh? Well, I'm not going to sign. According to this, the husband does everything and the wife nothing.
1: Not true. I'll admit I've given some of the wife's jobs to the husband, but the wife still has plenty to do. When a baby arrives, the wife paces the floor of the hospital.
0: What is that? The wife paces the floor?
1: Yes.
0: And the husband?
1: That's one of the jobs I gave him. Well, George, are you ready to sign this contract with the Housewives Guild?
0: No. If I sign that thing, I'll be nothing but
1: a slave. You will not be a slave. I'll just sign your name right here, Uncle Tom. George.
0: Gracie, there's a piece of paper in Washington called the Declaration of Independence. It guarantees all men the right to life, liberty, and the pursuit of happiness.
1: Well, how do you like that? The minute those Republicans get in, they start making new laws.
0: The Declaration of Independence was drawn up by Jefferson, Franklin, Adams, and Henry.
1: I don't care what firm of attorneys wrote it. I'll get Jerry Giesler to break it.
0: Look, I'm not going to sign this contract. Paragraph 4 says I have to make love like Gregory Peck. What's the matter with the way I make love?
1: You'll find that in paragraphs 5, 6, 7, 8. All right, George, sign the contract.
0: I'll do nothing of the kind. I'm going in the den and read the paper.
3: Why don't you clop him on the head like I did Harry?
1: Oh, I couldn't do that to George. His little head is too sweet, too precious, too hard.
3: But we've got to get his signature on that contract.
1: Say, what if he thought he was signing his autograph?
3: That's a good idea.
1: Well, sure, all we have to do is find a George Burns fan.
3: Well, that louses that up.
1: Blanche Morton, George Burns has fans from California to New York.
3: Really?
1: Yes, I'm in California and his mother's in New York. And since I'm the closest, I'll go in and get his autograph. George?
0: Yes?
1: You're awfully funny on the radio.
0: Everybody says so.
1: Yes. Much funnier than those comedians who use a dialect to get laughs, like H.V. Kaltenborn.
0: Thanks.
1: You get laughs because the jokes you tell are so clever. Tell me one now, dear.
0: Okay. A fellow said to his friend, how about having lunch with me?
1: Oh, that's marvelous.
0: Wait a minute. That's not all of the joke.
1: It's enough for my purpose.
0: Huh?
1: You're the funniest comedian in the world, George. May I have your autograph?
0: You want my autograph?
1: Yes, right here on this dotted line.
0: Oh, so that's what you're up to. Trying to get my signature on that silly contract. Well, it didn't work. Now get out of here.
1: Yes, dear. George?
0: What now?
1: I'm sorry I tried to fool you. You're so smart and I'm such a dope.
0: You said it.
1: I have to come to you when there's something I don't know. Would you answer a couple of questions for me?
0: Sure.
1: What was President Washington's first name?
0: George.
1: I love the way you snap those answers out. Now, what was the last name of that famous Scotch poet, Robert...
0: Burns.
1: Oh, of course. George and Burns. In case I forget them again, would you write them down on this dotted line?
0: Out, out, out.
1: Judge, do you think people people should feed razor blades to elephants?
0: Feed razor blades to elephants? Of course not.
1: Good. I'm getting up a petition against it. Sign right here on the dotted line.
0: Out. Out. Out.
1: George, George.
0: What's wrong?
1: The house is on fire.
0: No.
1: Yes. Quick, here's an application for insurance. Sign on the dotted line.
0: Out. Out. Out. Yes?
4: Telegram for George Burns. Sign here.
0: Okay. There you are. I wonder who the telegram's from, Gracie.
1: It's from me.
0: From you?
1: Yeah, read it.
0: Dear George, that paper you just signed was the Housewives Guild contract. Happy New Year, Uncle Tom. Signed, Gracie. So you hired this messenger boy to trick me, huh? Why, you...
1: Ah, don't call me names or I'll have you thrown out of my house.
0: Your house? This is my house.
1: Oh, really, Judge? You should read a contract before you sign it.
0: Oh, no.
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0: The Abbott and Costello program, brought to you by Camels, the cigarette that's first in the service. 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
1: Costello, what are you doing in the bathtub?
2: Ah, what do you think I'm doing? I'm taking a bath.
1: What are you doing with your underwear on?
2: The water's cold.
1: Oh, God. Will you get out of that tub and put your bathrobe on?
2: I've got the bathrobe on now.
1: You're wearing your bathrobe in the tub?
2: Sure, I don't want to get my suit wet.
1: Oh, wait a minute. What are you doing in the bathtub on Thursday night?
2: Ah, but I forgot to tell you. But Lynn Barry, the beautiful movie star, is coming here for dinner, and I'm going to have a big swanky party.
1: Oh, are you expecting people?
2: Certainly I'm expecting people. What do you think I'm going to do, have a flock of cows?
1: Not flock, herd.
2: Herd what?
1: Herd of cows.
2: Of course I heard of cows. I'm no dummy.
1: I mean a cow herd.
2: Well, I can't have a cow herd. I just say nothing to be ashamed of.
1: All right, all right. Let's say no more about cows, please. I'm not in the mood.
2: What mood?
1: A cow mood.
2: Who cares if a cow moves? Andy wants its little kittens.
1: All right, look, forget about the cows. You don't know anything about cows in the first place.
2: Who don't?
1: Wait a minute, do you know what a cow gives?
2: No.
1: A cow gives milk.
2: No, she don't. You got to take it away from her.
1: All right, we understand that. That's the first thing you've said right. You take the milk from the cow's udder.
2: I beg your pardon?
1: The cow's udder.
2: The cow's udder what?
1: Costello, you take the milk from under the cow.
2: You mean the crankcase?
1: Oh.
2: That's the thing that's fastened to the cow's skin.
1: No, not skin. Hide.
2: Why should I hide? I didn't do nothing.
1: No. Hide on the cow.
2: How am I going to hide on a cow?
1: Listen, a cow on top of a cow. Just a minute, that's please. Me. Listen to me. Hide. A cow's outside.
2: Bring her in. Let her listen to the program.
1: Wait a minute. Quiet. Here comes Ken and Mrs. Niles.
3: Oh, hello, Mr. Abbott. And you too, Costello. Are you surprised to see me?
2: No, ma'am. I was expecting a cow.
3: What?
2: I mean, another kind of a cow.
3: What?
2: Another kind of a cow.
3: Oh, Costello, I'm not a cow. I'm not going to talk to you anymore.
4: Whoa!
1: Will you stop that, Costello? That's no way to insult Mrs. Niles.
2: You know a better way?
4: Now, just a second, Costello. I'm getting red in the face.
2: Where are you getting the blood?
3: Oh, are you calling my Kenneth anemic? Why, just look how trim he is in that blue suit. Why, he looks like Gainsborough's blue boy.
2: He looks more like Ginsburg's bellboy. Oh, a pretty shade of blue, ain't it?
3: You're a fine one to talk, fatso.
2: Me fat? I just dropped 20 pounds.
3: You didn't drop it far enough.
1: Oh, now, let's stop fighting, please. Mrs. Niles, Costello invited Lynn Barry to the house, and he needs some help with dinner.
3: Oh, well, I might be able to help. I've been cooking for 12 years.
2: You ought to be well done by now.
1: No, low.
2: Get a kisser on that
1: Quiet.
2: Kid.
1: You see, Mrs. Niles, what Costello really needs is a butler. Do you know where we can get one, please?
3: Well, my uncle runs an employment agency.
1: Well, that's fine.
3: Here's the address. Just go over there and ask for my uncle.
2: Oh, that's very nice, Mrs. Niles. What's his name?
3: You go. Ask for him.
2: Yes, ma'am. I go, but who do I ask for?
1: She told you. You go.
2: I know I go, but I gotta ask for somebody.
3: Well, I told you to see my uncle.
2: Uncle what?
3: You go.
2: Now, don't say that again. Don't tell me I go.
1: Stop saying I go when Mrs. Niles says you go.
2: All right. You go, and I won't have to go.
3: Costello, you don't understand. My uncle's first name is Hugo.
2: Oh, why didn't you say that in the first place? What's his last name?
3: Guess it.
2: Why should I?
1: What? Why should you what?
2: Guess his name.
1: She didn't tell you to guess his name.
2: Mrs. Niles, didn't you tell me his name was Hugo?
3: Yeah.
2: What's his last name?
3: I said guess it.
2: That's what I thought you said. Is it Murphy?
3: No.
2: Is it Jones or Smith?
1: No, Costello, guess it.
3: Costello, I told you for the last time. You go guess it.
2: Jump in the lake. Close and all.
3: I'll do nothing of the kind. Come, Kenneth.
1: Well, Costello, they're mad again. Now you've burned your bridges behind you.
2: That's okay. I won't show with my coat on.
1: Now, come on, nonsense. You've got to have a butler for the party. Now, here's Mrs. Niles' uncle's card. Call him up.
2: Boy, this sure is for a funny phone number.
1: What does it say?
2: Established, 1903.
1: That That isn't the phone number.
2: It's right here on the card.
1: Ah, no, nothing of the kind. That's the year he started the employment agency. He founded it in 1903.
2: Oh, he founded the business? Who lost it?
1: Nobody lost it.
2: But how could he founded it if he didn't lost it at it?
1: Costello, I said he founded it.
2: Can I help it if you don't speak good English?
1: Yeah, Costello, please, you should be ashamed of yourself. Mr. and Mrs. Niles were kind enough to tell you where you could hire a butler. I was kind enough to explain how to contact the man, but did you appreciate it? No. All you do is stand there and give me silly answers.
2: Oh, I'm a very...
1: You certainly are.
2: Don't tell my scoutmaster on me.
1: Well, I should.
2: Oh, if you do, he'll take away my scout pins. Gee, Abbott, anything but that. I have one pin for courtesy. I got one pin for bravery and one for safety.
1: Wait a minute. I can see the pin for courtesy and the pin for bravery. Where's the pin for safety?
2: It's holding my pants up.
1: Oh, stop.
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0: 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Freddie Rich and his orchestra play a Cole Porter favorite, I Get a Kick Out of You.

0: All right, come on, Costello. The Hugo Gessett Employment Agency is right down this hall. Now, let me handle this, and I'll get you a butler.
1: Now, look, Abbott, I'm just expecting Lynn Barry. Why do I need a butler?
0: But a butler in your house will make you more stable.
1: Stable?
0: Certainly. Just picture a butler in his livery.
1: What I got, a house or a livery stable?
0: Did I? You don't understand. He'll make you distinctive. He'll give your house a certain air.
1: What am I hiring, a butler or a skunk?
0: Oh, come on, shut up. Now, come on in the employment agency and let me do the talking, please.
2: Oh, please. You've got to get me a maid. My maid quit today after 15 years. I've lost my maid. I've lost my maid.
1: Hey, mister, mister, why did your maid leave?
2: She caught me kissing my wife.
0: Costello, look, please. Never mind him. Let's talk to the clerk at the desk.
3: How do you do, gentlemen? What can I do for you?
1: Well, I'd like to hire a butler.
3: You'd like to hire a butler? Oh, you mad, impetuous boy!
1: All right, brother, don't knock yourself out.
4: I just want to hire a butler.
3: You just want to hire
4: a butler?
1: What am I laughing at? I mean,
3: oh, you fool. Why don't you ask me for a date with my wife?
1: Okay, but one thing at a time.
3: Now, I'll have to ask you a few questions for my file. First of all, do you work in a defense plan?
1: No, I don't.
3: Then how can you afford a butler? Do you own any steel mills?
1: No.
3: Polo ponies?
1: No.
3: Steamship companies?
1: No. I'm in a rut, ain't I?
0: Now listen, clerk, we're in a great hurry. Haven't you got a butler we can hire?
3: Well, there is one, Judson. But right now, he's over there. Mr. Morganbilt, the millionaire, is talking to him.
5: Now listen, Judson. I'll give you 5 nights a week off and $1,000 a week. All right, make it 7 nights a week off. I'll give you my car. I'll do your laundry. All right, you're hired. Now, please stop twisting my arm!
1: Nobody's looking. Lucky fellow, he's got a butler, just by a twist of a wrist.
0: Look, clerk, this isn't helping us. We've got to have a butler. Lynn Barry, the movie star, is coming to dinner tonight.
3: Lynn Barry coming to dinner? Oh, so you'll be putting on the dog.
1: No, we're having roast beef.
3: What kind of talk is that? Come with me and see our manager, Mr. Nazaro. Right this way. Mr. Nazaro?
6: Yes?
3: This is Mr. Abbott, Mr. Costello. Costello would like to hire a butler.
6: You want to hire a butler? Good heavens, man, don't you realize that butlers can't cost a salary to meet, and a cannery's a self-remorcable, a self-remorcable, surveillance. It isn't that I want to raise the same for the foster salary to pay this horse for the railroad salary.
1: And maybe he'll be reclassified.
6: You don't understand. Look, Brown, didn't you tell Mr. Costello that the castle raises salt and buys the bites? Hasn't got any forks? And didn't you tell him that the Reese's salad fries with the whole survivor, man? Didn't you tell him that?
3: Yes, I did.
1: You didn't say that, brother!
0: Now, don't interrupt the man.
6: That's right. I'm trying to show you that that's the order phrase to me. Now, not that the castle reads, or it'll fall and celebrate blindly. You get the picture I'm painting?
1: Yeah, but you smeared it up in the middle.
0: Costello, he's trying to tell you that today most people are doing their own work. Even Cary Grant washes at his house.
3: Yes, Costello, do you wash?
1: Certainly I wash. What do you think I am, a slob?
6: No, all the picture stars are washing. I passed Van Sheridan's house yesterday, and I saw her washing her color frames, her Ross's sofa filled with Villa Mobile. And even her little Jim Bitty Fitness over at Cabernet Sauvignon. Don't you wash your twang and Phil Poulton Vindaville?
1: I do, but the buttons break off.
0: Never mind your buttons.
1: Never mind my buttons. What do you want me to do, be a pin-up boy?
6: Mr. Costello, let me ask you a question. When you had your last butler, did you pay him Babadidit?
1: No, I only paid him Babadid.
6: Why didn't you pay him Babadidit?
1: Because he didn't did it.
6: Look, Costello, now let's not get nasty. I'm trying to tell you there's a shortage of men. Butlers today aren't just a cat for foster with a celery and hypnic rails. Why, even my butler cats have lost the trade. I tried, I said to governors, did you ever sell a foster meat? Bring my condren, bring my satellite, bring my corsage. And he bought it with a male face. You see what I mean?
1: Frankly, I'm a little confused.
0: Why don't you pay attention to the man then?
1: That's what's confusing me!
6: Well, I could put it another way.
1: You could, but would you?
6: Now, just a minute. You can't come in here and tell me how to categorize his salary mailbox. Or even who's the waiter. When you know that I'm the only one who tries to state it, what do you think I am, a castrant? It's men like you that catch the boss's souse will have everybody cross with him in a salary base into the hitting gin did it did so up.
4: Fuddle-dee-duddle!
6: Fuddle-dee-duddle? That doesn't make sense.
4: That don't make sense!
0: Of course it doesn't.
7: It certainly does not.
6: Of all the ridiculous things I've ever heard in my life, it's fuddle-dee-duddle.
1: All right, brother. What would you have said?
6: I have said, Recente's force get to hitting the calibrated moment.

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0: 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They've got what it takes.
2: Well, Costello, come here. What are you going to do? Here it is, the night of your big party for Lynn Barry. And you haven't got a butler.
3: Yes, but we did get a cook. Call up the kitchen and tell her what to do.
2: Now, be careful what you say now.
3: Hello, kitchen. This is Mr. Costello. I want to talk to my cook, Mrs. Blank. What? She did? At 4 o'clock in the morning? Wow! How much did it weigh? 9 pounds? At her age, too. How do you like that, Abbott? Mrs. Blank got up at 4 o'clock this morning and ate a 9-pound turkey.
2: No!
3: I never heard of such stuff.
2: Hey, Costello.

0: marvelous for me.
1: Hello, Lynn. Oh, Lynn, my darling. My precious one. My loved one. My own little Snooky. I love you.
2: Boy, oh boy, have I got the wrong number.
1: I can't stand this waiting. I'm losing my mind.
0: Oh, behave yourself. You're not losing your mind any more than I am.
1: That's close enough.
0: Yeah.
1: Abbott, this must be Lynn Barry. I'll answer it. Darling, come into my arms.
3: I say, aren't you a bit high-strung, old boy?
0: Costello, look who it is. It's Arthur Treacher.
1: Mr. Treacher.
0: Now, that's my line. Please.
1: I just want to find out if it's a professional business.
0: That's right. How do you do, Mr.
1: Find out if he is a lifesaver. Quite you know what I mean.
0: No.
1: Thank you.
0: How do you do, Mr. Treacher? I'm Bud Abbott, and this is Lou Costello.
3: I'm glad you told me. I thought it was cabbage cooking.
1: Now, wait a minute, Treacher. The only reason I don't poke you in the nose is because I'm bigger than you.
3: It so happens that I'm bigger than you.
1: That's a better reason.
0: Look, Mr. Treacher, don't mind Costello. He was expecting Lynn Barry. Mm-hmm. And he's down in the dumps.
3: Yes, that's where she told me I'd find him.
1: Now, wait a minute, Treacher.
3: Mr. Treacher to you, punk.
1: Mr. Punk to you, Treacher.
0: Now, stop that, Costello.
1: I want to know what he's doing here. What are you doing here, Shorty?
3: All your information, you poisonous person. I am Miss Barry's butler. Before she sets one dainty foot in this hovel, I wish to inspect the premises, the service, and the food here.
1: Here? Yeah?
3: Yes, here.
1: Oh, yeah.
0: Costello.
1: Oh, you like
0: that? Now, listen, Costello.
1: Above.
0: Now, Costello, that isn't a bit nice coming.
1: What kind of talk?
0: Please.
1: Please. Stand here.
0: Costello. There's a reason for...
2: Yes, sit down, yep.
0: No. Don't talk like that.
1: Over here.
0: Yes. Lou, don't you understand?
1: Over there.
0: Well, don't you understand, Lou?
1: Somebody better talk besides me.
0: Now, wait a minute. Come here, Lou. Don't you understand? He's English.
1: He's English?
0: Yeah.
1: If he was any more English, he couldn't talk at all.
3: Quiet.
1: Over here.
0: Look here, Treacher. Who are you to come in here and question Costello's official standing?
3: After all, I sprang from nobility.
1: And you didn't spring far enough.
3: No, you didn't spring far enough. I'll have you know that my family is very prominent socially. My father has a country seat in Wembley and a city seat in Devonshire.
1: Your father has two seats?
3: Yes.
1: Does Ripley know about it?
0: Costello, be careful how you talk
1: Abbott,
0: to me.
1: Abbott, don't you start talking like that.
0: Now, wait a minute, please.
1: Make it more pronounced with Costello.
0: All right, Costello.
1: That's better.
0: Be careful how you talk to Mr. Treacher. He's a polished gentleman.
1: He sounds like he's shellacked.
0: You don't understand.
3: Now, look here. I'm from Eton.
1: You're from Hunger.
0: You're impossible. You're absolutely impossible.
1: Hey, you're nuts.
0: I am.
1: Over here.
0: No. Mr. Treacher's an educated man. He's a linguist.
3: Yes.
1: You told me he was English before.
0: Yes.
3: A linguist.
1: What's the difference between linguist and English?
0: Never mind.
3: Wait a minute.
1: I can't say either word anyway.
3: Man, will you? Yes, perhaps I can make you understand it French. Parlez-vous français?
1: Oui, oui.
3: Bien. Vous avez étudié dans une pension?
1: Ah, oui, oui.
3: Combien des ans habitez-vous dans le tour à Paris?
1: Oui, oui. Hey, Abbott, I'll bet he runs out before I do.
0: Quiet, will you, please?
3: Now, look here. You might as well know it, old boy. I'll never permit Miss Barry to attend your dinner.
1: Oh, yeah? There's Miss Barry now. Hello, Lynn, my darling.
4: Oh, it's me, Mrs. Niles. Am I late?
1: Yeah, by about 40 years. What is this, witch's night out?
0: Costello, please.
1: Boy, you sure get around. What do you got, a C-card for your broom?
0: Oh, stop, Costello. Mr. Treacher, yeah. I'd like to have you meet Mr. and Mrs. Ken Niles.
3: Which one is Mrs. Niles?
1: Now, wait a minute, Treacher.
3: Shh, quiet.
1: I don't go for that.
3: Not so loud.

0: one as Mrs. Niles. These people are friends of mine. Ooh. All of them are friends of mine. Which one is Mr. and Mrs. Niles? How do you like that, Abbott?
1: Good. Good for you, Costello.
0: You keep out of this, Kenneth.
1: Kenneth, are you going to stand for this? Costello is trying to make a man out of me and a woman out of you.
2: Maybe we'd be happier that way.
3: Will you please stop those fights?
4: I've heard enough, Costello. I could never allow Miss Barry to associate with an illiterate like you.
0: Ah, gee, Treacher, don't keep Lynn Barry away from my house. You don't seem to really know me.
4: I don't seem to really know you? You corpulent little corporal. Do you realize you just split an infinitive?
0: Why, does it show?
5: No, you dummy. He's correcting your grammar. You made a mistake.
0: Who made a mistake? Now listen here, Mr. Treacher. When the adjective modifies the predicate adverb, then the pronoun of the subjunctive mood modifies the dangling participle, leaving the infinitive unsplit. Do you know what I mean, Treacher?
4: Certainly.
0: Then explain it to me.
5: Costello, you're not going to get Lynn Barry this way. You know that.
0: Gee, Mr. Treacher, I gotta have Lynn Barry here. I'm in love with her. She's my whole life. She means everything to me. I gotta have her. I can't live without her.
4: Does she really mean that much to you?
0: Yeah, she's the only one that can string my yo-yo.
4: Very well, if she means that much to you, let me see how you'd make love to her. Now, just imagine that Mrs. Niles here is Lynn Barry.
0: What an imagination you got, brother.
5: Do what the man says. Take Mrs. Niles in your arms and kiss her.
6: Oh, but Miss Rabbit, in my whole life, I've only been kissed by two parties.
0: Yes, ma'am. The Democrats and the Republicans. That's enough. I thank you, Mother. Come here, my proud beauty.
6: Oh, I'm not proud.
0: You're no beauty either.
4: Well, Costello, what are you waiting for?
5: Go ahead and kiss her.
0: Not me. Treacher, if you know so much, you kiss her.
4: I kiss her? Now, look here, that is, I mean, I really, I mean, honestly, you can't really...
0: Oh, what have you got to lose? There'll always be an England.
5: Oh, come on,
0: Mr. Over here.
5: Yeah.
4: Quiet.
5: Mr. Treacher, you show Costello the proper approach to kiss Lynn Barry. Take Mrs. Niles in your arm.
4: All right, I'll do it. I have her in my arm.
5: Now, you put your
4: face... What do I do now?
5: You put your face next to hers.
4: Yes.
5: Now you're cheek to cheek.
4: Yes.
0: From where I'm standing, it looks like a dead heat at Bay Meadows.
5: Quiet.
4: Now what do I do?
0: Now, Treacher, you kiss her.
4: And now what do I do?
0: Give her back her teeth.
7: Costello will be back in just a moment.
8: Thanks to the Yanks of the Week, tonight we salute Marine Private John Perella of Springfield, Massachusetts, whose patrol was cut off behind Japanese lines on Bougainville Island. Knowing that an American barrage was scheduled to hit this very spot, Private Perella volunteered to swim a strange tropical river past enemy positions, and in spite of heavy enemy fire, continued till he reached American positions, just in time to prevent his companions being killed by our own guns. In your honor, Private John Perella, the makers of Camels are sending to Marines in the Pacific 300,000 Camel cigarettes.
7: Each of the four Camel shows honors a Yank of the Week. 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
0: Good night, folks. 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
1: It seems like only yesterday I left the port of Cork, and on a ship from Old Erin's Isle I landed in New York. Without a friend to meet me there and a stranger on the shore, I wore an honest Irish heart and fortune came galore. 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

0: Shake hands with your Uncle Mike, me boy. 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And here's the girl you used to swing down by the garden gate. Shake hands with all the neighbors and kiss the Collins all. You're as welcome as the flowers of May to dear old Donegal. They'll give a party when I get back, and they'll come from near and far. 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The piper will play an Irish reel to greet the Yankee boy. They'll come Brannigan, Flanagan, Milligan, Gilligan, Duffy, McCuffy, Malarkey, Mahone, Rafferty, Lafferty, Donnelly, Connolly, Julio, Dooley, Mulder,
1: Callahan, Flanahan, Fagan, O'Hagan, O'Holahan, Flynn, Callahan, Lanahan, Hogarty, Fogarty, Kelly, O'Kelly, Shapiro, McGinn.
0: Then I'll shake the hand of me Uncle Mike, the hand of me sister Kate. Oh, I'll hug and squeeze as much as I please the girl in the garden gate. I'll invite all the

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0: Well, the dawn of a new year hasn't found any appreciable changes at the Anderson boarding house in Weaverville, where our young hero, Dennis Day, rooms. His salary at Willoughby's drugstore is the same as it was in 1946, $8 a week. His room rent, too, is the same as in 1946, $8 a week. 1947 also finds Mildred Anderson as determined to marry him as ever, and her mother, Dennis's landlady, just as sick to her stomach at the thought. And now, as we join Dennis and Mildred at the Anderson, we find them looking to the new year with great high hopes, even as you and I.
1: Gee, 1947. Maybe it'll be our year, Dennis. Maybe we'll even be married before it's over.
2: Yeah, with a home of our own.
1: Yes. And then maybe someday, later on, who knows, we may find a visitor dropping in on us.
2: Oh, no. Once I get away from your mother, I want to stay away.
1: I didn't mean my mother, Dennis. I meant someone much smaller and, well, cuter and prettier.
2: Your father?
1: Of course not. The visitor, I mean, would have tiny hands and feet and a lovely little pink face.
2: Well, don't be silly. Only babies look like that.
1: Well, that's what I'm talking about. Our visitor will be a baby.
2: Really? Whose?
1: Ours, of course.
2: Mildred, please, remember that I'm mixed company.
1: Dennis, what's the matter? Don't you want a little one of your own?
2: Yeah, but it's kind of nerve-wracking when it's ordered so far in advance.
1: Well, it wouldn't be so far in advance if you'd only demand a decent salary from Mr. Willoughby at the drugstore.
2: Oh, who needs that old job anyway? One of these days, we'll be on Easy Street with the invention I'm working on now.
1: Oh, Dennis, no, not another invention. What is it this time?
2: Well, as you know, there's a terrific crime wave sweeping the nation. So I asked myself a question. Who causes most of the crime in this country? And pretty soon, I thought of the answer.
1: Who?
2: Criminals.
1: Well, that seems reasonable.
2: So I set to work on a burglar alarm that would really do something about the criminal. Most alarms just ring a bell, you know.
1: But not yours?
2: Oh, no, you set mine up in your closet. When the criminal opens the closet door, a pair of steel hands come out of the wall and grab him by the throat, while a bear trap snaps on his leg. At the same time, a club begins hitting him over the head, and two wires shoot 400 volts into him.
1: Oh, my goodness.
2: Yeah, a thing like that could annoy even the most hardened criminal.
1: But are you sure it'll work?
2: Oh, absolutely. You see, I've been experimenting with it. I've got one all set up in the...
3: Mildred!
1: Oh, in the living room, Mother.
3: Mildred, do you know where we can rent a car for a week? I've just got to have one right away.
1: Well, what for, Mother?
3: The most wonderful things happened. My Ladies Aid Society's been negotiating with the Baron von Engel for months. And he just wired he's coming to Weaverville on his lecture tour.
2: Boy, that's marvelous. You sure are lucky, Mrs. Anderson. Who's he?
3: What? The most famous explorer in the world. He's just returned from a big game hunt in Africa.
2: Gee.
3: He's lived under the most primitive conditions, slept in places no other human being would sleep in.
2: Why don't you give him my room?
3: He'll have the best room in this house, our guest bedroom. After all, he's a member of the Austrian nobility.
2: Wait, Mrs. Anderson, the guest bedroom
3: Please,
2: is...
3: Please, Dennis. Mildred, I want you to go over to Middletown and hire a car for the Baron's disposal, then meet his train with it at 2:30.
1: All right, Mother.
3: Here's $50. That should cover the rental and deposit. And don't come back without a car under any circumstances.
1: Golly, this is awful, Dennis. We combed Middletown for hours. There isn't a car for rent in the whole city.
2: I know. And your mother said not to come home without one. Gee, we... Hey, wait.
1: What?
2: Look, that sign across the street.
1: Where?
2: There. Maybe we can buy a car. See what it says? Come in and save a fortune on a used car. Buy from the hysterical Hibernian.
1: Oh, but Dennis, we only have $50.
2: I know, but I read in the paper that prices have collapsed lately. For instance, butter is down to where an ordinary movie star can afford it.
1: Well, we can try anyway. We've just got to get that car. Come on.
4: Ah, good day, friends. I'm the hysterical Hibernian. Can I help you?
1: Well, we'd like to buy a car. That is, if we can be sure you're a really legitimate used car dealer.
4: I assure you that I am.
2: Have you got your license from the city and your certificate of insanity and everything?
4: You betcha. And now's the time to buy, folks, because prices are down to nothing. Now, here, I'll show you what's on the lot. Here we are.
2: see. That's a nice little jalopy right here in front. How much is that?
4: $4,000.
2: $4,000?
4: Yes, plus another $1,000 or so for extras. You know, like the motor.
1: Well, you see, we didn't really want to spend too much money.
2: What's the price on that windshield over there? I can't read it from here.
4: That's $500. And let me tell you, that windshield's a steal for only $500.
2: That's all you get is the windshield?
4: My dear sir, you didn't expect anything attached to it for that kind of money, did you?
2: Yes, sir. I guess I lost my head.
1: Mister, we want to look at something very, very reasonable.
4: Well, I have a pretty good thing right over here for $800. It'll completely eliminate your gasoline problem.
2: What do you mean?
4: It won't run.
2: Well, what good is a car that won't run?
4: Well, no good unless you're looking for a place to live.
2: Look, mister, we're wasting time. All we want to spend is $50.
4: How much?
2: $50. Now, what can we get for that?
4: Well, if you'll crawl up on that grease rack, I'll change your oil.
1: Dennis, if he hasn't got a car for $50, let's try someplace else.
4: And just a minute, lady. I think I may have something for you at that. Now, come along here.
2: This way?
4: Just keep following me.
2: Past this junkyard?
4: This isn't the junkyard. It's the car.
1: Golly, I've never seen a car like this one before.
2: Me either. Say, mister, is it a new model?
4: How old are you, kid?
2: 22.
4: Yeah, it's a new model.
2: Gosh, it must be. So they're building them now with a smokestack in the back, huh?
4: Yep, that saves you gas and oil. When you run out of fuel, you just throw another log on the fire.
1: Well, it's the only $50 car on the lot, Dennis. And besides, it's nearly 2:00, and we've got to meet the Baron's train.
2: Okay, sold, mister. Give him the money, Mildred.
4: Thank you. Now, that'll be $52 with carrying charges.
2: Carrying charges?
4: Yes, I'll carry it out to the street for you. After that, you're on your own.
1: Bye.
0: And now, before we continue our story, here's our young hero, Dennis Day, singing, I'll Never Love Again.

0: Well, the famous explorer, Baron Von Engel, is arriving in Weaverville on his lecture tour. Dennis and Mildred have bought what might charitably be called a car in which to take him from the depot to the Anderson house. We find him now at the station.
1: Oh, that must be he, Dennis. The tall, distinguished-looking man with the tan coming toward us.
2: Yeah. How do you do, sir? Are you the Baron Von Engel?
3: Yeah, that is I. You come from Mrs. Anderson?
2: Yes, sir. We're here to meet you and walk to the house with you. It's only 6 miles away.
3: 6 miles? I was told there would be a car. Why can't we walk to there?
2: We can if you like, but that's 7 miles away.
3: What?
1: Oh, you see, we had a little bad luck with it.
2: Yeah, we were going along swell until we ran into a little difficulty. Then we decided not to drive it any further.
3: What happened?
2: The motor fell out.
4: But this is ridiculous. Can't I get a taxi?
1: Oh, I'm afraid there aren't any taxis here. You see, Weaverville's kind of a one-horse town.
3: All right, then. Bring me the horse. No, really,
2: Come on, Baron. We can make it. Here, I'll take your luggage.

0: Well, here we are, Baron. I told you we could make it.
1: 6 miles. I am ausgeborn. It must down lie.
2: Oh, we'll have you fixed up in a moment, Baron. Oh, here's Mother now.
3: Oh, my dear Baron. I'm so delighted to see you. Did you have a pleasant trip?
1: I would like to lie down, please. My feet hurt up to my neck.
3: Your feet? But the car... What happened to it, Dennis?
0: The motor fell out. I figured the car wouldn't run nearly as well without it, so we walked.
3: Someday, Dennis Hay, I'm going to murder you in cold blood.
1: No, please. First, I would like to lie down.
3: Oh, of course, Baron. I'm terribly sorry. Our guest bedroom is right through here.
0: Mrs. Anderson, wait. The guest bedroom is...
3: Oh, quiet. There you are, Baron. I do hope you'll have a good rest.
1: Thank you. I put my things right in this closet.
0: No, wait.
1: Okay. My throat! My... What happened?
0: You got caught in my burglar alarm. It works well, huh?
3: Oh, Baron, are you all right?
1: So, this is the welcome to Weaverville, is it? I am leaving this place now and forever.
3: Oh, Baron, I beg you...
1: You will never see what is left of me. Goodbye.
3: Oh, Dennis, Dave.
2: Wait, Mother. No one knew he was coming to town, did they? You can...
3: Everyone in our Ladies' Aid Society knew. He was supposed to take tea at the president's house this afternoon.
2: Oh, I see.
3: Oh, I'll be cashiered from the society. They'll ask me to turn in my knitting needle.
2: Oh, Dennis, I have an idea. Come on. We've got to beat the Baron down to the railroad station.
0: Mildred, what are you...
2: Never mind. Come on.
0: Mildred, I don't understand. First you tell Mr. Stewart to go out and have some coffee, and then you put me in his place behind the ticket window.
2: Look, Dennis, the New York train pulls out in a few minutes. The Baron has to buy his ticket from you, doesn't he? Well, you just delay him here at the window till the train is gone.
0: But Mildred...
2: And as long as he's stuck in town anyway, he'll probably go to the ladies' aid tea and forget all about your burglar alarm, see?
0: Gee, Mildred, you have the prettiest brains of any girl I ever met.
2: Thank you. Now, just keep that eye shade pulled down. The Baron will never recognize you.
0: But won't he know my voice?
2: Well, disguise it. Do your imitation of that old character on the Fred Allen program.
0: Oh, you mean,
4: somebody a say, somebody knock.
2: No, no, not that one.
0: Oh, I know.
5: No, you were expecting maybe Xavier Kogo.
2: No, the old man, Dennis.
0: Oh, yeah, I know who you mean. Titus Moody.
2: That's right. Now, but... Oh, my goodness, here comes the Baron. I'll duck out of sight. Now, remember, stall in as long as you can.
0: Okay.
1: Here, you, ticket seller.
6: Howdy, Bob.
1: Give me a ticket to New York, quickly.
6: You didn't say howdy, Bob. Can't wait on no one unless they're civil, you know.
1: Very well. Howdy.
6: Howdy, Bob.
1: All right. Now, how about my ticket?
6: You didn't ask after my folks, Bob. You should do that, you know.
1: All right. How are your folks?
6: They're all dead, Bob.
1: That's too bad. Now give me my ticket.
6: Sure thing. Now, where was you aiming to go again, son?
1: New York.
6: Which New York you want to go to?
1: New York, New York.
6: Steady, Bob. Stop stuttering and tell me where you want to go.
1: I told you, Thumbcup.
6: I thought you said New York.
1: I did, you fool.
6: It ain't nice to call a fella a fool, you know. You better apologize.
1: All right, I apologize.
6: Oh, that's okay, Bub. No apology was necessary.
1: No, please, give me my ticket, will you?
7: What?
1: Good heavens, didn't you hear that? Someone just said board, board.
6: Don't do it, Bub. Own a house of your own. Now, my experience has been that you got...
8: I'll get on the train without a ticket. Wait,
6: Baron! Baron, come back here! Come back! Come back!
0: And then he jumped on the train, and that's the last I saw of him.
2: Oh, good golly. And the president of the Ladies' Aid expects him to tea. Now we are sunk.
0: Yeah. She won't even believe your mother got him. After all, she's never seen him, and
2: she's
0: I don't...
2: never seen him. That's it.
0: I said something?
2: Of course.
0: Thank goodness. What did I say?
2: You said she's never seen him. So you can be the Baron yourself.
0: Me?
2: Sure. I'll fix you up with a beard and mustache, and you can go right over to the president's house.
0: Oh, I couldn't, Mildred. I'd be frightened to death.
2: Well, it's either that or go home and face my mother.
0: Okay, I'll be the Baron. I guess being frightened to death is cleaner and quicker than the way your mother would do it.

0: Yes?
1: How do you do, mein Herr? I am the Baron von England from way down there, Dorten there, in Vienna there, Dorten.
0: Thrilling. Oh, I'm so glad to meet you, Baron. Do come in.
1: Thank you. My, you got a pretty place here, don't it?
0: By Baron Dunkershane.
1: No, Von Engel.
0: Oh, yes, of course. Baron Von Engel. Yeah, Vol.
1: I'm glad to meet you, Mrs. Vol. For me, I call you Ja.
0: My name is Isabel Courtney.
1: Oh,
0: I understand your difficulty with the language, Baron. It must be quite a problem for a Viennese.
1: Ach, yeah, it ain't easy.
0: Oh, my. I'll bet you wish you were sitting down to one of those wonderful meals in Vienna again, huh?
1: Oh, yeah.
0: Remember the sauerbraten and the schnitzel Holstein?
1: Oh, sure. Two of the best hotels in Vienna.
0: You're joking with me.
1: Yeah, let's look at it that way, shall we?
0: Now, perhaps you'd be more at home if we talked about your exploring.
1: I doubt it, but we try.
0: Well, you've been to Africa recently.
1: Oh, yeah, I go there all the time to shoot tigers.
0: Oh, but there are no tigers in Africa.
1: You don't say. I was wondering why my luck was so bad.
0: Another joke, Baron.
1: Yeah, I got a million of them, I'm afraid.
0: Well, now, I do want to know all about your trip to Africa. Did you have a good safari?
1: Oh, yeah. Not pretty, but very intelligent.
0: Sure, you're a Baron von Engel.
1: Ach, positively.
0: I'm beginning to wonder. You're certain you're the explorer who's the first man to go all the way up the Amazon?
1: Yeah, sure. And believe me, I'll never forget it. When I got halfway up, I knew fell off again.
0: I know something is wrong here. Who are you, and what do you want?
1: Please, I am the Baron von Engel. I just came over here to have a couple of...
0: Come in.
2: Oh, Mrs. Courtney, the most dreadful thing has happened.
0: Yes, Mrs. Anderson?
2: The puppy this afternoon.
0: Indeed. Then perhaps you can tell me who this gentleman is.
2: Huh?
1: Nun geraucht die Schöpfe der Rücken des Kopfes und den Arsch die Schöpfe der
2: beard and mustache.
1: Hold out. Well, goodbye, everybody.
3: Good gravy, then what?
4: That's all. The door was open, so I ducked out and ran all the way home. Gosh, your mother will kill me, Mildred.
3: Well, there's only one thing to do. Stay out of her sight until she gets a chance to forget it. In a few days...
4: Mildred, I hear her coming now.
3: Oh, quick, you've got to hide. Get into that room. Hurry.
4: She'll find me. I better get into the closet.
3: Dennis, no, not the closet.
5: Dennis Day will be back in just a moment with a song. But first, here's an important fact.
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0: Ned.
1: This. Yes, this is the place for it. Deep down under the city, under the earth. The concrete cold and damp as the stone of a mausoleum. The question is, which one of them shall it be? You, sir? You with the gray hair and briefcase. Allow me to introduce myself. I am Death.
2: Midnight, the witching hour when the night is darkest. Our fear the strongest, and our strength at its lowest end. Midnight, when the grave gate opens and death strikes. How? You'll learn the answer in just a minute. In The Man Who Was Death.

0: And now, Murder at Midnight. Tales of Mystery and Terror by Masters of the Macabre. Our story by Robert Newman is The Man Who Was Death. It's late afternoon in the studio of Jan Ross, the sculptor. The rays of the setting sun come through the smoke-filled glass of the skylight at an angle, casting long, dark shadows on the dusty floor. With face intent, Ross stands before a more than life-size head of gray granite, cutting away some of the hard stone, then pausing to examine his work.
1: Still not right. I still haven't got it. And I don't know where I've gone wrong. The eyes. They would be brooding and half-closed. But shouldn't they be all-seeing? Let's try it. Who's that? Who's there?
2: It's Aline, Mr. Ross. Aline Moffat.
1: Aline? Oh, yes. Just a second. What is it, Aline?
2: I told you I wouldn't be able to get here until late, Mr. Ross, that I was going to be modeling for Clayton in the early afternoon, but you said it didn't matter.
1: Oh, yes, I forgot.
2: If you don't need me, you don't feel like working.
1: No, it's all right. Maybe it would help if I worked on something else for a change. Come on in.
2: Something else? Oh, that's good.
1: Is that the first time you've seen it?
2: Yes. You always kept it covered up before. It looks very powerful.
1: Powerful, eh? Go on over to it. Come, sir. Tell me who you think it is.
2: All right. It's a man. And?
1: A man. I knew it wasn't right. But if that's all you get out of it... Where's that mallet?
3: Ross, what are you going to do?
1: This, I'm going to smash it! Almost 6 months' work, but... There! Do you know what that was supposed to be? Death! The Cessarian plan is important. It's obsessed by the fever death. I'm going to do something no artist has ever done before. Show mankind the face of death.
2: Mr. Walter, I don't think I feel like Marlin this afternoon.
1: Why?
2: I don't know. The whole idea of...
1: You too. What I wanted to show was the beauty, the peace that lies in death, that strength and the inevitability and... Wait a minute.
2: I'll phone you tomorrow, Mr. Ross.
1: I said wait. It's beginning to come to me. What was wrong? To do a study, portray something, you've got to understand it. Inside and out. And you've got to know how your subject face feels. Project yourself into it. To do a study of death, I've got to know all those things about him. I've got to become death. And that means...
3: Mr. Ross, no. No. You can't.
1: But I can, Aline. I must. How can I understand death? Become death? And if I don't...
0: Miss Craig?
4: Yes, Lordy Craig.
0: I'm Jordan, Harold Jordan of Homicide. I imagine you know why I asked you to come down here to the morgue.
4: They said it had something to do with my roommate. I mean, not.
0: If you think you can take it, we'd like you to make the identification.
4: I think I can.
0: Yeah, good girl. She's right here under the sheet. Ready?
4: Yes. How did it happen?
0: And I'll cover her up. Well, we traced the laundry marks. I'm pretty sure we knew who she was.
4: How did it happen?
0: She was found in the river. But she was dead before she went in, strangled.
4: Murdered? But why? By whom?
0: We don't know. We thought you might help us with that, too. Tell us what you know about her.
4: There's not much to tell. She was a wonderful girl. She came from out of town out west somewhere. She wouldn't know her when she looked now, but she was beautiful. She used to be modern.
0: Any boyfriends?
4: Oh, no one in particular. She went out with a lot of different men. Everyone liked her. It's why I killed her.
0: Who did she model for?
4: A few photographers, but mostly painters and sculptors. Let me see, there was Jennifer, Clayton, Ross. As a matter of fact, I think she was posing for both Clayton and Ross.
1: Better this time, much better. Things I can put into it that I never knew. Never felt before. Now, let's see. Still not right. Still something missing in me. Not just a shade of expression, but something basic, one of the keys to the whole concept. But what? Haven't I played Death's role, killed just as he does? Haven't I... Wait, that's it. Of course. Is that how Death strikes? Without thought, on the spur of the moment? No. He picks and chooses. Decides just who shall die and who shall not. What's missing is the consciousness of power. The knowledge that there is no appeal from Death. That he is the supreme authority. And that means that... Yes. I must kill again. And this time... Oh, who's that?
5: Police department. Can you come in and talk to you for a minute?
1: Why, yes, of course. Just a second. Police. They don't know anything. They can't know. But I better cover this up.
5: Mr. Ross?
1: Yes.
5: I'm Jordan of Homicide. This is Nancy Craig. Sorry to bother you at this time of night.
1: No bother at all, please come in.
2: Thank you.
5: I'm investigating the murder of Miss Craig's roommate, Eileen Moffin.
1: Murder?
2: You didn't know?
1: Why, no. I never read the papers. The last time I saw her, 2 or 3 days ago.
5: It happened just 2 days ago. We've been checking back. We have an idea that you may have been one of the last people to see her alive.
1: If there's anything I can do to help, anything at all.
5: Could you tell us what happened when you did see her alive?
1: Of course. She was due here at 3 o'clock, but actually came at about 5.
5: Mm-hmm.
1: She said another artist had to meet her.
5: That's right.
1: I had already started working on something else, and since she looked so tired, I suggested we call the whole thing off. She seemed pretty happy about it. Left, and maybe that's all I know.
2: Was there anyone else here? Anyone that actually saw her?
1: I'm afraid not. You see, I'm the only tenant in the building who lives here, and I'm afraid everyone else would be gone by then.
5: Mm. Well, that sounds pretty straight to me. I guess that's that. Thanks very much, Miss Ross.
1: Not at all. Afraid I haven't been much help. But if you can give anything I can do.
5: We'll keep in touch with you. And in the meantime, well, maybe you should start reading the papers. Just every once in a while, huh?
1: Right. I hope you read them too, my friend. Especially tomorrow's papers. Because I have a feeling that there just might be something in them that will interest you. Fine, small rain. Yes, this is how he would move. Walking slowly through the darkness. Searching. Weighing. Selecting the victim.
6: I beg your pardon,
1: what?
6: Sir. But could you tell me if that's the uptown subway over there?
1: Why, yes. I believe it is.
6: Thank you. Thank you very much.
1: Not at all. Subway. What better place to make my choice than there? Deep under the earth. The concrete cold and damp as the stone of a mausoleum. Thank you, my friends.

0: is it. This is the place. The tunnel dark as a yawning grave. The platform edge like the verge of infinity. And this is how he must feel. Studying. Selecting. Which one of you shall it be? You, madam, with the worn coat and the draggled hat. Why are you looking at me like that? You know what's in my mind. Don't be afraid. It won't be you. You young man with the books and the glasses. No. Then what about... Down there is a new platform. My friend has suggested this. My prosperous looking friend with the gray hair and the briefcase. Don't look up at the tracks they're in places. Their train is coming. But so am I. Good evening.
1: I beg your pardon, sir, but I'm afraid... Oh, I didn't recognize you at first. Well, you're the chap.
0: I directed you down here, yes. But I felt that you should know exactly who it was you spoke to. Allow me to introduce myself. I am dead.
1: What?
0: What do you mean?
1: What are you doing to me? Let go! Let go!
2: The man who is deaf steps back from the edge of the platform as the train grinds to a stop. The woman screams. And somewhere in the distance, a clock strikes 12 for...
3: Murder! At midnight.

0: now back to the story of The Man Who Was Deaf. It's late the next afternoon, and Jordan is alone in his bare cubbyhole in police headquarters when there is a knock on the door.
1: Hello, Mr. Jordan.
0: Oh, hello, Nancy.
1: You don't seem very happy to see me.
0: I am, and I'm not. It's a nice change to have someone as pretty as you come down here. On the other hand...
1: You haven't gotten anywhere with the name Murden.
0: No motive, no clue, no nothing. I'm afraid we're late.
1: But it's working. You can't give up.
0: I'm sorry, Nancy. I don't like it either, but, well, it happens sometimes.
1: But you can't let it happen. Not in this case.
0: Yeah, you're pretty well wound up, aren't you? How about letting me take you out, buy you dinner?
1: No. I am upset, yes, but...
0: What's the matter?
1: Oh, maybe it's nerves. That trip down to the morgue, the whole atmosphere around the case, but... Would you think I was mad if I told you I felt that some horrible power was abroad? That death himself was stalking through the city?
0: You and Mrs. Dolan.
1: Mrs. Dolan? Who's she?
0: Oh, an accident in the subway last night. A guy who fell or jumped in front of a train. Didn't you read about it?
1: No.
0: Well, Mrs. Dolan was one of the witnesses, and she swears that just before it happened, she went all goose pimples, felt as if death was breathing down the back of her neck and that she was going to die.
1: It's true, Hal. I know it is. That's exactly how I felt. I can't remember just where or when, but sometime during these past few days, I felt that I was in the same room as death myself.
0: Well, like you said, it's probably nerves. Strain you've been under. Just the same, it's kind of a funny coincidence. Maybe I'll go see Mrs. Dolan and talk to her. You want to come?
1: I don't believe so, Hal. Somehow I feel awfully close to the answer. If I could just remember where and when it was I felt that way, that I was in death's presence, I think I'll go home.
0: Okay, Nancy. I'll call you there after I talk to Mrs. Dolan, and, well, maybe we'll find that we really had something. Just a little more off the cheekbones. The gaunt feeling of a skull under the flesh. No, it's still not right. There's something missing. What is it this time? Didn't I stalk and select my victim? Didn't he recognize me for what I was? Death himself. And didn't... Wait. Of course. It's never just the victim alone who knows, fears, and fights against death. It's all of society, medicine, science, the police. All of man's resources from time immemorial lined up against death. He still triumphs over them. That is the secret and the measure of his omnipotence. That is the last missing element. And that means that I must kill yet again. And this time, not just the victim, but the whole world must know it. And be powerless to stop me. This time... Who's that? Who's there?
1: Nancy Craig,
0: Mr.
1: Lord. I don't know if you remember me.
0: Nancy? Oh, yeah, just a second.
1: I'm awfully sorry to be bothering you again, but...
0: Perfectly all right. Isn't Mr. Jordan with you?
1: No, I came alone. Well, there was a little experiment I wanted to try.
0: Oh, please come in.
1: Thank you.
0: Just what was this experiment?
1: It was probably didn't see, but I had to try it. Thinking back, I had a queer feeling. What's that?
0: I must. Something I'm working on. Something I hope will be my masterpiece. Do you like it?
1: I'm afraid I... No. It's awful. It's terrible. It's... You see that? I saw it. Here in the studio. And to you.
0: Yes, Nancy. It was I who killed a lean Muppet. And also a gray-haired gentleman with a briefcase from the subway last night.
1: But Mr. Cooper, Mr. Dolan...
0: Exactly. You see, that bust over there is a study of death. And to do the study, you must project yourself inside your subject. That meant I had to become there. Where are you going?
1: Oh,
0: no good, Nancy, no good. I locked the door when you came in.
1: Oh, but you can't. Help me!
0: No good either. We're five stories up, and all the other tenants are gone. You came here at a very opportune time for me. I had just decided I needed one final victim. And I'm afraid that's going to be...
1: I'll never forget it, Mr. Jordan. It was pretty late, about 12 o'clock, and it was raining. There were only a couple of people on the subway platform, three or four, and I was standing by myself, not thinking about anything in particular, when suddenly this feeling came up.
2: What kind of feeling?
1: Oh, a feeling that this was the end. A feeling that Wes was standing there, right close behind me. I got so weak and shaky that I thought I was going to faint. I put my eyes and leaned against one of the posts, and that's how it was that I didn't actually see the accident.
2: Well, did you turn around when you had that funny feeling? Did you notice whether there actually was anyone standing behind you?
1: I did. There was just a young fellow with glasses, and an old man, kind of strange looking, now that I think of it.
2: Strange how?
1: He was about 35 or 40, a big thing. Look at his hair. He wasn't wearing any hat, and the face was almost white and very long.
2: What? Did he have a thin face, gaunt and deep-set eyes?
1: Why, yes, I think he did have. Do you know him?
2: I'm not sure. If I do, then I may know a lot of other things, too. Good Lord. Nancy.
1: What?
2: I've got to get out of here.
3: A second, young fellow. Where do you think you're going?
4: In there. No one's going to... Hanrahan.
3: Oh, there you are, Jordan. Where the pages have you been?
4: What do you mean? What's going on?
3: A table of a business. A lunatic in the top floor studio there. He phoned headquarters, asked for you. Said that he had a girl there that he was going to murder. Said that he wanted us to know, even though there was nothing we could do to stop him. We thought it was a gag at first.
4: Well, what are you doing about it?
3: Everything that can be done. I've got men all around the building. Up in the roof, across the street, outside his door.
4: Can't you break down the door?
3: Sure, and finish her off quick. He said that if we tried it, he'd bash her brains out with that big hammer that he's working with.
4: But there must be something. A Tommy gun from the roof across the street.
3: He's got her right in front of him. So that if you got him, you'd get her too. I tell you, there's nothing, absolutely nothing anyone can do.
4: You're wrong, Hanrahan. There's just one person, one thing that can stop him.
3: What's that?
4: Death.
1: Oh.
4: You're getting impatient, my dear.
1: Oh, why are you doing this? You know you can't get away with it.
4: Get away with it. You think I care that it matters to me whether I live or die when I finish this? I'll never be able to surpass this. But neither will anyone else. I know now how death must feel. And I've caught it forever. For all men to see in stone.
5: Yes, friend Ralph. You have. And you've made me very proud.
4: What? Who's that?
5: You don't know.

0: little further.
1: Why, here I am, Ralph. Maybe I don't look the way you thought I would.
2: Oh.
1: Yes. Now drop that metal and get your hands there.
2: But you. And I won't.
1: Get him up, Ralph. I can't.
2: But I'm
1: okay.
2: You.
1: That's the way you want it.
3: Help!
1: Okay, baby. All over now. Have you loose in a minute?
2: What? I'm all right.
1: Yes, break the door down if you want to come in. I'm busy.
2: Oh, you're talking.
1: But how? I talked to him through the vent pipe from up on the roof. I figured that if he was crazy enough to do all the things he did do, he might be crazy enough to believe death could pay him a visit. When I'd maneuvered him far enough away from Nancy here, I jumped through the skylight.
3: How? How look?
1: Good. Good Lord.
2: What is it?
1: But that bust he was working on. He said it was a study of death. And in a way, I guess it is. Because it's a self-portrait.
4: Two men and a girl, staring down at the body of the dead sculptor, lying next to his weird not to be. But is it possible there is still someone else in the studio? An unseen presence that has been there since the clock first struck 12 for...
5: Murder!

0: remember to be with us again when death walks through the darkened street, while the clock strikes 12.
1: Murder at midnight.
0: The part of Gandalf was played by Frank Barrett, with music by Charles Paul. 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
4: This is the man in black, here for the Roma Wine Company of Fresno, California, to introduce this weekly half hour of Suspense. Tonight from Hollywood, Roma Wines bring you a star, the actor whose recent portrayals in Lost Angel and See Here, Private Hargrove have been so much admired, Mr. Keenan Wynn. And some of the remarkable events of which Joe Eisinger has written in his novel, The Walls Came Tumbling Down. And with the performance of Keenan Wynn as the society chit-chat columnist who signs himself Darcy, we again hope to keep you in suspense.
5: My dear Captain Griffin, on a date which I am

0: sure we shall always remember not quite without pain. I was sitting in my office at the Morning Post, composing with my customary wit and brilliance my daily column of Cafe Society chat, when Miss Susan Finch, my devoted but mentally retarded secretary, poked her head into the room, ran her tongue nervously across her dental brace, and announced,
1: "There's someone outside to see you, Mr. Darcy."
0: Tell him I'm on the deathbed. Tell him there's a priest in here now administering the final sacrament. Now go away.
1: Well, I couldn't tell him that, Mr. Darcy. He's a priest himself.
0: Did you say priest? Well, perhaps I am in articulo mortis and didn't know it. Very well, Duchess. Ask the good father to come in.
1: Yes, sir. Please come in, Father.
2: Thank you, my child. You're Mr. Darcy.
0: I am Darcy. What can I do for you, Father?
2: Why, you've changed. Yes, it's been so many years.
0: Oh, we've met before?
2: St. Francis's parochial school. And your name was Patrick O'Donnell, and I...
0: Father Walsh. Oh, but of course. Well, I'm so glad to see you again, so very glad.
2: Patrick, I know you're a very busy man, but I don't know where else to turn. It was three nights ago, late in the evening, when he first came to see me.
0: Who?
2: Well, a man I'd never seen or heard of. He demanded that I give him the Bibles.
0: What Bibles?
2: I don't know. And when I asked, he smiled as though it were a game and said, "The Bibles marked E.B." I feared the poor man might be deranged, and I suggested that perhaps he'd better come again in the morning. He rose from his chair in anger, saying he would give me 3 days to help him find the
0: Bibles.
2: No, not the Bibles. That I would help him find the walls of Jericho, or else I would regret it.
0: Did you say the walls of Jericho?
2: For the past 2 nights, he's been loitering outside the gates of the churchyard, as though watching to see who my visitors are.
0: But you say he came to see you 3 days ago and gave you 3 days in which to...
2: Yes.
0: Well, now, what did the police say?
2: I haven't reported this to the police. I can't go to them. I've been warned not to.
0: By this madman?
2: No, by my bishop. You see, when I told him about it, he refused to credit it. Said it was a figment of my imagination and warned me not to speak such nonsense again.
0: I see. Father, I'm sure you've nothing to fear.
2: You don't believe me either.
0: Oh, of course I believe you. Now, please let me visit you tonight, Father. We'll talk further about this. There are many things I'd like to talk to you about, as we did years ago.
2: Yes, years ago. Very well, my son. I'll expect you at 8. You will come, won't you?
0: Only death could keep me away.
3: And now, in this brief intermission, let us picture this scene. A scene beneath a radiant Caribbean moon at the fashionable Hotel Nacional de Cuba in Havana, Cuba. An American dinner guest has just raised his glass in a toast to Havana, its tradition, this beauty, this superb dinner and wine. His Cuban host replies, "True, the traditions, the scenery, and the food you enjoy, they are ours. 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We must import it. 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And now it is with pleasure that we bring back to our soundstage Keenan Wynn in The Walls Came Tumbling Down, a tale well calculated to keep you in suspense.

0: dear Captain Griffin, with a punctuality I had not exhibited in years, on the stroke of 8, I found myself standing before the high iron gates of St. Francis Churchyard. I must admit that Father Walsh had intrigued me with his fantasia of a man seeking the walls of Jericho. Open, I stepped into a musty, dimly lighted hall. Father Walsh? Father Walsh? You at home? There was no answer. I crossed to the door of the study, threw it open. First, I could see nothing in the darkness, and then I saw, suspended from a low beam in the ceiling, the cord of his robe knotted tightly about his neck, Father Walsh. There was no urgent need to cut him down. He was quite dead.
1: That's the way I found him. I came in to give him his cup of warm milk, and that's the way I found him.
0: Who are you?
1: I'm his sister, Catherine Walsh. My brother. He never would have committed that sin. But who?
0: Have you called the police?
1: Yes, I... Aren't you from the police?
0: No. I was his friend.
1: You're Darcy?
0: Yes. Now tell me what you know about the Bibles before the police get here.
1: This afternoon, after he saw you, a woman telephoned. He talked to her for a long time, and when he hung up, he said he remembered now about the Bibles. 40 years ago, he took care of a sick vagrant. The poor man died and left to my brother 2 Bibles.
0: A bum left Father Walsh 2 Bibles 40 years ago. Well, do you know where they are?
1: Yes. One is now packed away upstairs in the attic, and the other is...
0: That must be the police. I don't say anything about the Bibles. I'm asking you to trust me. Call me tomorrow at my office. I'll let them in. Oh, come right...
2: Father Walsh is expecting me.
0: Well, come in. Who are you?
2: My name is Patricia Berenman. Is something wrong?
0: Why should anything be wrong?
2: I don't know. It's just that... Well, I had an appointment with Father Walsh, and
0: when
2: I...
0: When did you make this appointment?
2: Early this evening on the telephone. I'm afraid I'm a little late.
0: Indeed you are. Father Walsh is dead.
2: Dead? Oh, but he can't be...
0: Why not?
2: But I've been searching for him for so long and not...
0: Are you sure that you were looking for Father Walsh, or was it the walls of Jericho?
2: I don't know what you mean.
0: No?
2: If Ernst did any talking about... Well, he had no right to...
0: Ernst? Ernst who? Now, look, my sweet, you'd better tell me what you do know, because Father Walsh didn't just die quietly with a smile on his lips. Father Walsh was murdered.
2: Murdered? Look, you've got to trust me.
0: Well, I'll hate myself for this in the morning, but okay, let's get out of here.
3: Good morning. This is Catherine Walsh. I've got the Bible I told you about last night that is in the attic. And the other one...
0: Miss Walsh, don't say anything more. You come to my apartment at 3 this afternoon. 24 Sutton Place. If I'm delayed, the doorman will let you in.
3: And shall I bring...
0: Oh, yes, yes, by all means. Bring the book with you.
3: Very well, Mr. Darcy. I'll be there.
0: Yes, Duchess?
4: Say, Mr. Ernest Helms is waiting outside.
0: Ernest? Well, prod him in, Susan. Prod him in.
4: All right, Mr. Helms.
5: Is this not your card, sir?
0: My name is on it.
5: Uh-huh. Then it is your card.
0: My name is Darcy. I'm the columnist for the Post. What can I do for you?
5: Please. My name is Ernst Helms. I deal in rare books. I've been commissioned by a client to find 2 Bibles for a certain collection. You can trust me, sir. I'm experienced. I'm reliable. I am discreet. Yeah, that is how I am.
0: Well, very well. And you want me to help you find the Bible?
5: No, Mr. Darcy. No, not quite. I want to buy them from you.
0: Oh, then you've come to the wrong man. I'm not a book dealer. I'm a newspaper man. I might be able to help you find something.
5: What is your fee?
0: How much cash do you have with you?
5: How do I know you have the Bibles?
0: Well, I didn't say that I did have them.
6: How do I know you know where they are?
0: Well, you don't know anything.
6: How do I know you aren't lying to me? How do I know you aren't a fake, a fraud?
0: Now, you'll get nowhere by flattery.
6: You haven't got the Bibles. You don't know where they are. You are a swindler, a thief. You're trying to rob me like everybody else. I know you. You are vicious, degenerate, fiend, a contemptible, foul. Don't be
0: sorry, brother.
7: Now.
4: Hey, what happened?
7: Oh, just a little thing. I've got some water there. All right, now wait outside, Susan.
5: You're
7: all right now.
5: Mr. Darcy?
7: Yes, you're fine now.
5: I'm M. Pams, please. I come from Prague.
7: Well, how do you do?
5: My shirt, it's off. What happened?
7: Oh, nothing.
5: An accident?
7: Oh, you're fine now. Here, let me help you that way. Your coat.
5: Oh, yes, thank you.
1: My money. Where's my money?
7: On my desk. You'll leave it there if you want the Bibles. The Bible's marked E.B.
5: Yes. Please, how soon will you deliver?
7: 3 days.
5: Please, I can trust you. Please.
7: Well, that isn't the point. As long as I have your money, Mr. Helms, I think I can trust you. But good day, Flat Top.
0: Young lady, look, I arrive here punctually for my appointment with Mr. Serko Hodakis for 2:30. It is now close to 3. I have read the entire contents of Time, Life, Esquire, Captain Billy's Whiz Bang.
8: Oh, Mr. Darcy?
0: Yes.
8: Waiting long, I'm terribly sorry. Come in. Sit down. Now, Mr. Darcy, I shall be brief to the point. I'm an attorney. I have a client named Ernst Helms. He visited your office this morning.
0: How do you know that?
8: He told me so. I manage his affairs. He also told me he gave you $1,800. I simply want you to tell me why he gave you that money.
0: Why don't you ask Mr. Helms that question?
8: Very well. Blunt and to the point. My client has paid out large sums of money to swindlers. Yes, trying to locate certain books. It is my duty to see that he is now protected.
0: Well, Mr. Helms paid me that money for a book which I gave him.
8: What kind of a book?
0: A Bible.
8: You gave to Mr. Helms a Bible?
0: Yes.
8: Good Lord, a Bible for $800? And I suppose Helms knew what he was doing. I'm going to wash my hands of him one of these days. You're telling the truth, Mr. Darcy. You really gave him this Bible.
0: I'm a liar if I didn't. So I was a liar. But that was the best I could do on short notice. I had no wish to become involved in a tiresome litigation, and one perhaps which might draw the attention of the police to me. I left Mr. Hodakis' office as quickly as possible, raced home, and it was with some anticipation that I learned from the doorman that Catherine Walsh had arrived and was now in my apartment.
9: In time for tea.
0: Well, well, Captain Griffin, Detective Lucas, and if my memory does not fail me, and unfortunately it does not, Detective Regan. Are you gentlemen waiting for a fourth for bridge?
9: We've got a fourth in the other room, Darcy.
0: I took 3 small, reluctant steps into the darkened room. It was lying on the floor on the other side of my bed near the small table on which my telephone stood. Body of Catherine Walsh.
9: Well, Darcy?
0: Griffin, I find this very embarrassing.
9: Yeah, I know just how you feel. But right now, Darcy, you must make an effort to tell me the whole story. And believe me, my friend, it better be good.
0: My story, you remember, Captain Griffin, was good. In fact, it was so good that after 2 hours of tortuous questioning, you agreed to release me on my promise that by evening I would come to you with the full meaning of the Bibles and the walls of Jericho. Straightening my tie and looking jaunty and attractive as usual, I awaited the arrival of the lovely one.
10: Oh, here I am. Look, Darcy, I'm frightened.
0: Stop acting like Jane Eyre.
10: Please don't be harsh with me now.
0: Well, they weren't very gentle with Father Walsh and his sister.
10: Darcy, I'm so frightened. The manager of my hotel told me that he got a phone call from Ernst Helms asking him to put his trunk and luggage in the storeroom. He's gone away and I don't know what to do.
0: Try telling me the truth.
10: Yes. I'm sorry I started the whole thing. His letter said there'd be blood and murder. He was right.
7: Whose letter?
10: Elias Behrens.
7: You mean the Elias Behrens, the artist?
10: Yes. He was my grandfather. I started to write a biography of Elias Behrens to show the world how he was forced to suffer and live in poverty. What the greatest and most celebrated painter of our time went through to... Well, during my research, I found this scrap of letter. Here, read it.
7: Live only to finish my greatest work, my only mural. And there will come the day when men will again shed blood for the walls of Jericho, as did Joshua and his hosts. But only in my Bibles will be found the key. He who reads each word of God will uncover the sweeping vision of the walls of Jericho on the wall of my hovel. Glory be to God and cursed be all men. Well.
10: That mural is priceless. But no one knows where my grandfather lived or died. He'd run away from a hostile world. I retained Ernst Helms, an art dealer, to help me in my search.
7: And Elias Behrens was the poor, unknown vagrant that Father Walsh took care of and buried.
10: Yes. We traced the Bibles to Father Walsh, but... Oh, Darcy, I'm so frightened. I can't find Helms.
7: Oh, you don't have to bother to look for him. The police will do that for you.
10: What do you mean?
7: He has one of the Bibles.
10: Then why doesn't he come to me?
7: Because that mural is, well, it's finders keepers in a case like this. But Helms is now a fugitive wanted for murder.
10: Oh.
7: And the other Bible is undoubtedly nowhere on this earth. That's what poor Catherine Walsh was trying to tell me.
10: But we know that Elias Behrens left two Bibles to Father Walsh.
7: Yeah, all right. Wait a minute. Father Walsh, of course. I'm a dope. I remember a warm and lovable little thing he used to do that the whole neighborhood knew about when I was a kid. He always used to bury a Bible with the souls he buried. So, one Bible he kept, which is now in the possession of the killer of Catherine Walsh, and the other Bible he blessed and buried with a dead man.
10: But that means that...
7: Precisely. You don't know where under what name Behrens died or where he's been buried. Joshua. Give me that. Give me that. Let's see. J.J. Joshua. Joshua. The son of Nun. Joshua Nun.
10: What? How do you spell it?
7: N-U-N. Oh, pray that my womanly intuition is not playing me false. Come along.
10: Where?
7: To see if there isn't a Joshua Nun buried in Father Walsh's churchyard.

0: Crossy, we shouldn't be doing this.
1: Why not? Cross says Joshua Nutton. And if I'm wrong this time, it won't be wasted effort. I'll simply crawl into the grave myself and pull it in after me. Here. Here, I struck it. Give me that crowbar. Quickly, quickly. Come on.
0: Oh, dear. Dear.
2: Stand where you are.
1: Oh, Griffin, I found that other Bible.
2: You found 10 years in the pen for body snatching.
1: Well, Captain Griffin, this time, as you must remember, my story was even better. And you agreed that now with one Bible in our possession, we might succeed in smoking out the killer who had the other Bible. The entire story of Elias Behrens and his walls of Jericho broke into the press, and a veritable epidemic of wall scraping struck the city. It was on the fifth day that a phone call from Serko Hodakis asked me to see him at once on a matter of great importance.
3: Yes, Mr. Darcy. Helms called me twice. I tried to trace the calls, but it was impossible. All he would say is that he didn't kill anybody, but that he had the other Bible.
1: How'd he get it?
3: And he wouldn't explain. He said he's sending it to me so that you could find the mural. But the condition is that, as his attorney, I protect his interest in the sale of the mural. He has a right to that, even though he is a fugitive. Do you agree?
1: I agree.
3: Good. Here is the Bible which came in this morning's mail.
1: The Bible he gave me was very old. On its covers were the initials E.B. I turned to the book of Joshua. In the fourth paragraph of the sixth chapter, two words have been underscored. Seven rams.
3: What's marked in the other one, the one you have?
0: Here, I'll read it. And seven priests shall bear before the ark seven trumpets of ram's horns. And it shall come to pass...
1: Mm-hmm. And the words seven priests are underscored. Seven rams and seven priests.
3: Not much to go on, is there?
1: Enough. The word priests tell us where the Bibles would be found. Now we're left with two sevens and the word rams. Where would you expect an artist to spend his last declining days? Right, Greenwich Village. And there you will find, in Father Walsh's parish, a street named Ram Street. And I'm sure that at 77 Ram Street, you will find the walls of Jericho by Elias Behrens. Patricia, my sweet, swoop up your trumpet. The walls are about to come tumbling down.

0: this is where the crazy old coot used to live. Joshua, he called himself.
1: Not quite the Savoy, is it?
2: And this is where a great artist was forced to...
1: Well, let's get on with it, P. You'll almost be hidden under the paint of one of these walls. If it is, Mr. Klinger here will find it.
2: What's that?
0: Oh, don't let that frighten you, miss. It goes on day and night. Building a subway right under it.
1: Doesn't feel very safe. Perhaps you'd better start your examination, Mr. Klinger.
0: Yes, I start making my test now.
1: For the next 3 hours, Mr. Klinger, the expert, worked without pause, taking specimens of almost every square foot of wall space, examining his findings for oil tones under his microscope. Finally, bending low over a sample.
0: I don't know. Looks like flesh tone, oil, maybe just another layer of paint. I must take 4 or 5 more specimens of that same layer.
1: And how will you know?
0: If I get different tones in the same layer, then I'll say the mural is there. Second specimen, a sky blue tone. Third specimen, an earth color. Fourth, bright fuchsia. And fifth, yes, fifth is a vivid, beautiful gold. My friends, on that wall, under that grimy paint you see, is the last great work of Elias Barron's, The Walls of Jericho.
1: Yes, Mr. Hodaker, it's a fortune. But before we can announce our discovery, we have a serious problem to solve. The finding of the mural means that we secured the second Bible which led us to it. And we could have secured that only from your client, Ernst Helms, who was wanted for murder.
3: I don't understand.
1: Well, it's very simple. We will be charged with working in concert with a murderer unless we apprehend him and turn him over to the police.
3: Yes, but I don't see how
1: Well, I have a plan. Patricia, you will leave at once for Chicago. Hodaker says that is where Helms called from. You will take all of the Helms' luggage, which is now in the storeroom of the Hotel Bolton, including his large trunk.
3: Why must she take the...
1: Because I feel very strongly that Helms will suddenly appear if we move that trunk.
0: Hey, I think we better get out of here.
1: Yeah, let's go.
3: No, we don't.
2: Stop. He's got a gun.
3: So you know.
0: Yes.
3: Well.
0: Yes.
1: I knew when I learned from my secretary that she told you when you called me that Captain Walsh was coming to my apartment with a book. And you kept me waiting in your office while you went there and killed her for the Bible you finally turned over to me.
3: You decided to force my hand, find the mural.
1: Precisely, Mr. Hodaker. And when you made it necessary for me to lie to you about giving the Bible to Helms, I unwittingly signed his death warrant. Now, you knew that Helms was an honest man working for Patricia, and you intended all along to secure that mural for yourself. And so, when Helms couldn't turn over the Bible to you, when you demanded it from him, you were forced to murder him, and his body is now stuffed into his trunk in the storeroom of the hotel.
3: So you've got it all figured out.
0: Well, figure this one out.

0: dear Captain Griffin, was how it came about that the walls came tumbling down, right over Mr. Sudeikis' embarrassed ears. It is too bad he did not live long enough to confess to the murder of Father Walsh, but it's obvious that he killed him to prevent him from giving the Bible in his possession to Patricia. Well, my dear, I think that should take care of Griffin's curiosity.
1: And shall I sign the letter simply Darcy?
0: No. Sign it Darcy O'Donnell. From now on, my pet, I'll be forced to use my last name since you are going to share it with me.

0: And so closes The Walls Came Tumbling Down, starring Keenan Wynn. Tonight's tale of Suspense. Suspense is produced and directed by William Spear.
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2: This is Keenan Wynn. I don't know of an actor in Hollywood who doesn't feel flattered and honored when he's invited to make an appearance on Suspense, and I'm certainly no exception. Next week sounds like a particularly outstanding one because your star will be Paul Muni in a suspense play by one of radio's outstanding authors, Lucille Fletcher. And of course, long before next week has arrived, you will have bought that extra war bond, won't you?
0: Keenan Wynn appeared through the courtesy of Metro-Goldwyn-Mayer, whom Roma Wine salutes this week on the occasion of the completion of 20 years of motion picture leadership. Next Thursday, same time, you will hear Paul Muni, a star of Suspense.
1: Presented by Roma Wines, R-O-M-A, made in California for enjoyment throughout the world.

0: You know the way prices have been soaring the last few years. 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For the solid silver with beauty that lives forever is international sterling. Well, men, now you know how to become an irresistible hit with the ladies. Just fix yourself up a good horoscope.
1: Do what I did. Get yourself a job in Mr. Jonathan's silverware store selling international sterling spring glory pattern. Gosh, Mr. Smith, I can't keep the ladies away.
0: Well, I should hope not. Spring glory is one of the loveliest patterns international sterling has ever created.
1: Boy, do those gals love me. I bring out my velvet mat and put down a knife, fork, and spoon in the spring glory pattern. And then I point out the unusual features, like the open work on the handle and the way it unfolds into one perfectly carved flower. Why, Mr. Smith, I have those women hanging on my every word.
0: Yes, especially when you mention the price, I imagine. For international sterling alone among leading silver people has not raised prices since 1944.
1: Yeah, I guess what you mean, Mr. Smith, that it isn't irresistible me. It's irresistible international sterling that brings all those women into Mr. Jonathan's silverware store.
0: Well, all I know is that no woman can ever resist the solid silver with beauty that lives forever, and that's international sterling.

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1: Oh, nice to see you, Captain.
2: Good afternoon, Mr. Stoddard.
0: Steele, how long do we require to ready your ship for duty?
2: Why, as long as it takes me to haul anchor, sir. Convoy, Mr. Secretary?
0: Better than that. You are familiar with these waters.
2: I know the Caribbean as well as my own quarterdeck, sir.
0: Excellent. Somewhere in these waters, there is a French sloop of war, the Harfleur. From all available reports, she carries 20 guns, more or less. And she has taken or sunk at least 10 of our merchantmen. She has to be stopped. So we cannot at this time afford war with either France or England. Therefore, you will under no conditions attack unless absolute proof is offered of an aggression against one of our ships or your own.
2: Oh.
0: Exactly.
2: But she'd hardly be likely to open fire on a merchantman under our noses, sir.
0: She would not, Captain. But those are your orders.
2: Yes, sir. When do I sail, sir?
0: You will proceed with all haste to the Bahamas group vicinity. The Harfleur seems to operate from a base situated near there.
2: Very well, sir.
0: I wish you luck, sir.
2: Thank you, sir. Good afternoon.

0: Mr. McCrake, we should be sighting the island soon, huh?
1: Aye, sir.
0: You will have lookout. Keep a sharp watch.
1: Aye, sir.
0: I'll thank you to order gun crew exercise again this morning.
1: Aye, sir.
2: Afternoon, sir.
0: Jonathan.
2: Making about 7 knots, sir.
0: Ah, excellent. At this rate, sir.
3: Quartermaster, alter your course 2 pints to starboard.
4: 2 pints to starboard, sir.
2: He's a big one, sir. Close hauled, coming up fast.
5: Better than a frigate, I'd say, sir.
3: Start! Can you make her colors?
4: Sir, yes, sir.
0: Call all hands to quarters, please, Mr. McCrake.
1: Aye, aye, sir.
3: All hands to quarters.
4: All hands to quarters.
5: Lobster bats.
2: He's a ship of the line, sir. 74 guns if he carries one.
5: Ah, that's what I like. Close on.
0: I want no trouble with him, Mr. McCrake. But we'll have gun crews to their station.
5: I'll attend to it myself, sir. And I pray that she fires on it.
2: I don't like it, Captain. She must have seen our colors by now. She's laying a course to pass within range.
0: Probably wants to hail us. Nothing more.

0: short guns, keep your linstocks handy.
1: Aye, aye, sir.
0: Mr. McCrake, on the quarter deck, if you please.
2: He's shortening sail.
0: Yes. Well, come about, Helm.
3: Aye, sir.
0: Mr. Quinn, my speaking trumpet, please.
2: Good.
0: Thank you.
4: Sir, if they let go with a broadside, we're done for. Those must be 42 thunder.
0: Mr. McCrake, I'm aware of that.
4: Set a sack on course, Captain, and I'll blow on to kingdom come.
0: Mr. McCrake, unless you have a desire to join the midshipmen, you will allow me to give the orders. Back the main topsail! We'll heave to, Mr. McCrake.
4: But, sir, we...
0: Heave to, Mr. McCrake.
4: I shall. Heave to!
1: Ahoy! What ship is that?
0: United States Frigate Panther! Of 36 guns, Captain Christopher Steele.
1: We're sending a long boat to you, Captain. We wish to come aboard.
0: Very well, sir.
2: He's a princess, sir. That would be Rear Admiral Gray.
4: Flagship of the West Indies Squadron, huh? You'll no doubt be wanting to put a press gang aboard us.
0: Don't worry, Duncan.
4: I served with them once. And I'll happily kill the first man who tries to make me do it again, sir.
0: The only way any of my men leave this ship is over my dead body. Have the men stand to quarters, Jonathan.
2: Aye, sir.
4: You're not going to pipe them over the side, are you, sir?
0: I am not, Duncan.
4: Here they come. Will you look at that pipsqueak standing at the stern?
0: That, Duncan, is an officer of His Majesty's Navy.
4: Hey, he looks as though he's been glued together.
0: Duncan, control yourself. Not a word out of you. That's an order.
4: Aye, sir.
5: And come on, man.
6: Captain Steele?
0: Yes?
6: Lieutenant Simpson of His Majesty's ship, Princess.
0: What can I do for you, Lieutenant?
6: I shall come to the point, sir. What are you doing in these waters?
0: I do not see that concerns you, Lieutenant.
6: England is at war, sir. Any ship concerns us.
0: So I have noticed.
6: Exactly what do you mean by that, Captain?
0: Only that my government has been well aware of your impressment of American seamen into the British Navy.
6: That is a lie. We impress only English deserters.
0: A questionable point, Lieutenant.
6: As a matter of fact, Captain, I have orders to search your ships for just such men.
0: Impossible.
6: I beg your pardon?
0: No, Lieutenant, you may not search. This is a warship of the United States Navy, and may I remind you that only by my courtesy are you at this moment aboard.
6: The
0: interview is over, Lieutenant. You may return to your ship.
6: What?
0: Mr. McCrake, you will escort Lieutenant Sampson over the side.
4: Aye, sir.
6: I warn you, Captain.
4: Come along, Lieutenant.
6: This position will work. This was untimely with Admiral Graves.
0: Please send my compliments to the Admiral and tell him that if I ever catch him molesting American ships, I shall consider it an act of piracy and will see that he hangs from his own yardarm.
6: Well, we shall see about that.
1: I'll have him there.
2: Our guest is away, sir.
0: Yes, Mr. Quinn, yes. All right, squad away. We're wasting time.
2: Aye, sir.
7: Break out that main, sir. Hands around you. Wipe it out.
4: They are disappointing. We are to open fire. She's a wonderful target.
0: Yes, but so are we, Duncan. You'll get your fight all right, but with a higher floor. Now I don't want to miss my breakfast. Call me when the island's in sight.

0: Sure, we've been cruising these islands for 2 days now. Do you think she'd be lying in so close? The British would have spotted her.
1: I will take no chances, Jonathan.
2: By the mark!
1: Seven. Mr. McQuaid, we'll shorten sail again.
2: Aye, sir.
0: Shows are dangerous here, Buster. I wonder if...
1: Now, there, Jonathan, there. Beyond that sand stick, you see?
0: Yeah, I see her.
1: Yes, but that's not the Harpoon. From her cut, I would judge she's a brig.
0: Showing fast, sir.
1: Whatever she is, she must be aground. We'll run in as close as possible. I want to look at her.
2: And a half mark.
0: Sir, don't you think it...
1: Yes, Jonathan.
0: Nothing, sir.
1: We'll anchor here.
3: Aye, sir.
2: E2,
1: Mr. McQuaid.
2: Aye, sir.
1: Put the cutter overside and get me a crew.
2: Let's call the anchor.
3: Oh, sir. Smith, Fleming, Hartley, Jacob, Phillips. What gets inside on? Lance the cutter.
0: Ship secure, sir.
1: Jonathan, you will keep us covered with a bow chaser.
0: Aye, sir. You think it might not be a trap?
1: Well, it might, but we'll chance it. Watch for my signals. If you sight the Frenchman, put out immediately.
0: Aye, sir.
1: Duncan, leave your sea legs here. We're going ashore for a little walk.
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0: We're lucky to be alive, I can tell you, sir. Making as peaceful a voyage as you could wish for. Bound home for Providence when we run into a Frenchie.
1: Harfleur, we've been searching for her.
0: She hit our mizzen when we refused to heave to. Luckily, a squall came up and we lost her.
2: You were fortunate, Captain.
0: I put in here for repairs. We hit the shoals and run aground. We're in a mighty fix.
2: How are your repairs proceeding?
0: As you see, rigging a jury mast now. Bottom's down right enough. But what's a peaceful ship to do, I ask you, sir? Hard being neutral these days.
2: Well, they are difficult times, Captain. However, rest assured you will reach port safely.
0: I hope so, sir. I hope so. My cargo is valuable.
2: Well, she certainly looks trim.
0: She is, sir. Sweet craft.
2: I wonder...
1: Sir?
2: Oh, just a thought, McCrake. Just a thought.
0: There's my daughter. She'll be happy
1: your,
0: to see you.
1: Your daughter, sir?
0: Certainly. Always sails with me. Fine sailor.
2: Aha.
0: Jennifer!
3: Yes, Father?
0: I want you to meet Captain Steele of the Panther, lying out yonder.
3: A great pleasure, Captain.
2: Miss Matthews?
0: This is Lieutenant McCrake.
3: You gentlemen are a welcome sight.
1: Why, thank you, ma'am.
0: The Panther's after that Frenchie, the half-floor she stole.
2: Your father tells me you had a brush with her.
3: Oh, yes, that scurvy, blasted...
0: Daughter!
3: Forgive me, Captain. I forgot that ashore I am a lady, or at least supposed to be.
2: Why, ma'am, I hadn't noticed otherwise.
3: That, sir, is the prettiest speech I have heard nigh on to 8 months.
2: Captain Matthews, may we go aboard your vessel?
0: Of course.
2: I should like to further discuss the situation with you.

0: cut of brandy, sir.
1: Thank you, yes.
0: Your health, sir.
1: And yours, sir. Now, sir. Captain, how would you like to square accounts with the Hartford?
2: I should like that, sir. I should like that very well.
1: Well, a plan occurred to me, you're sure. I must warn you, though, that there's an element of danger both to you and your ship.
2: Without your presence here, we'd probably never see America again. The Frenchman's still searching for us, there's no doubt.
1: Yes, exactly. But let us suppose that you became a decoy, the bait in a sea trap.
2: Go on, sir. Go on.
1: I think we may safely presume that Harfleur does not know of the existence of my ship here in the Caribbean. Now, with your permission, I propose that we...

0: Anderson.
1: Well done. All right, lock them down, Boatswain.
2: There. That's it, sir.
3: Thank you, Mr. McQuick.
4: Handsomely, mister, handsomely. A round of grog for your men with my compliments.
1: Why, sir. Thank you, sir. I'll see to it.
4: Four guns, Captain. Four guns where there should be none.
3: Yes, but they must remain well hidden until needed, sir.
4: I couldn't have believed it. Four guns from your own ship to the old Salem. Oh, that Frenchman.
3: Well, we shall see, sir. And now I suggest that we observe Miss Jennifer's progress below, huh?
4: Aye. What a tale this will make.
5: Please, Mr. Quinn, stand still.
4: Herb, you make a powerful-looking woman, Lieutenant.
5: Father. There. How do you like it, Captain?
3: A delightful sight. Mistress Quinn, my compliments.
4: No, sir.
3: Miss Jennifer, there is no seamstress in Boston to equal you.
5: Why, thank you, Captain.
3: We shall go over the plan again, eh? Mr. McQuaig, below if you please.
6: Aye, sir.
3: Now then, Mr. Quinn and I will stay aboard the Salem with Captain Matthews.
6: Well, then... I'll take you to your deck, sir.
1: Why, Mr. Quinn, what a perfectly beautiful gown.
3: Mr. Quinn is aware of his beauty. We have business, Mr. McQuaig.
6: Aye, sir.
3: Now, we shall need 20 good men from the Panther besides the gun crews already with us aboard the Salem. Mr. McQuaig, you will be in command of the Panther. If possible, remain within masthead sight of us.
6: Aye, sir.
3: Miss Jennifer will sail with you.
6: Aye, aye, sir.
3: Yes. Mr. Quinn and the gun crews will be dressed in female costume and will make themselves plain to sight on deck. I hope that will lull the Frenchmen into a sense of security and trust that they will not run out their guns.
4: Good, good. Go on, sir.
3: A Salem's four cannon will be hidden. And to all appearances, she is still the peaceful merchantman.
4: And this time, when the Half-Lewis sights us, we heave to.
3: Yes, correct. She'll no doubt send a boarding party. And then our ladies engage the boarders, supported by myself and the rest of the men. And I think that is all.
5: It is to be hoped, gentlemen, that after these preparations, your enemy obliges with her presence.
3: Yes, ma'am. Now, Mr. McQuaig, we'll catch Salem off the shoal immediately, if you please.
6: Aye, sir.
3: Mr. Quinn, you may remove your gown now.
4: Oh, thank you, sir.
3: Give the men from Panther their orders. I should like to get underway as soon as possible.

0: everything clear, Mr. McQuick?
1: Aye, sir.
0: Very well. And, good luck, Duggan. And you behave yourself.
1: Aye, aye, sir. Good luck to you. Captain Matthews.
0: Thank you, lad.
2: Goodbye, Father. Captain Steele, would you honor me by wearing this ribbon on your sword?
0: I would be honored, ma'am. Thank you.
2: Goodbye, Captain.
0: Mr. McQuick.
1: Aye, sir. Miss Jennifer, would you allow me to assist you over the side?
3: Thank you, Lieutenant.
4: I'll take good care of it, sir.
0: Mr. McQuick?
4: Yes, sir.
0: Well, Captain Matthews, will you give the order to make sail?
1: Aye.
5: Fire away! And the forward!

0: Ah, this waiting.
1: Well, if she's still in these waters, Captain, we'll find her.
0: Never thought I'd be praying to see a Frenchie, but at this minute, I'd give it...
1: Steady as you go, Helm.
2: Steady as you go, sir.
0: Mr. Quinn!
3: Aye, sir.
0: Get your men into their costumes lively now.
3: Aye, sir.
0: Yes, that's it. That's our ship, all right. Mr. Quinn, keep the men away from their guns. We want to arouse no suspicion.
3: She's seen us. She's tacking over.
1: Aye.
0: You men below, we've started the chase. Stand at quarters. I want no sound until I give the signal.

0: Helm?
1: Aye, sir.
0: We'll broach too. Make them think we're rattled and clumsy and trying to put about.
1: Aye, sir.
0: That'll bring our guns to bear on the starboard side, Captain.
1: Good, good.
0: All right, let her fall off, Helm. Easy. Easy now. All right, port a little. Steady. Steady. Ah, well done, man. Steady as you go.
1: Steady as you go, sir.
2: Ready, sir.
0: Well, most fetching, Lieutenant.
1: Ah.
0: Here, let's...

0: that Teddy the Frenchman who comes over the side to meet Mr. Quinn.
1: And I, sir, and I.
2: Back your sail, we're heaving to!
3: She's on, Mr. Beam.
0: Don't worry, Captain. They want this ship as a prize.
3: She's already put over a longboat.
0: And another one's coming around from the port quarter. I'd be obliged, sir, if you'd go to your cabin. This is our work.
1: No, sir, this is my ship. I'm not young anymore, but I won't miss this fight.
0: Very well, sir. Then I suggest that you look to the priming of your pistols. Get ready. Here they come.
4: Hello. Where is your captain?
1: What's the meaning of this? We're a neutral vessel, American.
4: This ship is a prize of l'Empereur Napoleon. You will strike your colors.
0: Not while I'm alive.
2: Mr. Quinn, return aboard!
5: Here's your prize, Frenchie!
0: I'd be obliged if you'd get those guns put away.
4: Aye, sir!
2: Captain Matthews, we'll hoist all sails. She's running out of guns. If they catch us with a broadside, we're done for.
4: Aye!
2: Mr. Quinn, you may fire at will!
4: Fire!
6: Sir.
0: Handsomely done, Jonathan. I think we may have scored a hit.
6: What shall I do with the prisoners, sir?
0: Have them taken below. We'll transfer them to the Panther. Ah, and none too soon. Our floor is wearing at the rakers. We'll be in trouble if she can.
1: Captain, that's your ship closing in.
0: Yes, the Frenchman's seen her too.
1: Look, look, she's standing off. She's done.
0: Get to your guns, Mr. Quinn. Aim for her mast. We might get a lucky hit.
1: Aye, sir.
2: He's running, Dratter.
1: Open fire, Mr. Quinn. Open fire.
4: She's hit. Look, Captain. There goes the missile. She's hit.
0: Well, I think Panther can take over now.
2: Stand by.

0: Ah, Miss Jennifer, that was a wonderful dinner.
1: Yes, it was indeed, ma'am.
2: Thank you, gentlemen. Captain Steele.
3: Hmm?
2: Did you enjoy it, too?
3: Yes. Yes, of course, Miss Matthews. Very tasty. Very. Well, I was just thinking, it's getting late.
2: Oh, no, Captain, you don't have to go yet.
0: Why, of course not, ma'am.
3: I'm afraid so. Mr. Quinn stands watch aboard the Panther tonight, and you, Mr. McCrake, have repairs to make on the hard floor.
0: Aye, sir.
1: Aye, sir.
3: We'll stay home, too, tonight.
0: Well, good night, Miss Matthews.
2: Good night.
0: I'd willingly join the crew of Salem for such cooking as yours.
2: Why, thank you, Lieutenant.
1: Good night, ma'am.
2: Good night, Lieutenant Quinn.
0: Hey, are you coming, sir?
3: Yes, gentlemen, of course.
2: But, Captain, don't you remember? You promised to tell me of your exploits at sea.
3: Oh, yes. Good night, Duncan.
4: Aye, sir. Good night, sir.
3: Jonathan.
5: Good night, sir.
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0: That is Captain Steele. 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

Light up a cream loaf, a mellow mild cream loaf, a winning loaf by far. 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

0: the sweet-scented cigar-smoking society. This is Arthur Godfrey down in Washington, D.C. Mike Mann Godfrey, Cremo's capricious custodian of the calorific cantata.
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2: Good evening, friends. This is your host to welcome you through the creaking door into the inner sanctum. Come in, come in. We had a surprise visitation here. A scream or two ago. A sightseeing delegation simply crazy to take it all in. One onlooker's mouth was so agape you'd think his face was split from ear to ear. Confidentially chum it was. The head of the delegation was terribly proud of his honorary title. Poor chap, it was the only head he had. Ah, yes. Things went along cozily until some wag suggested holding hands. We brought out a trunk full of hands we keep for just such occasions.
3: Tonight's Inner Sanctum Mystery, Between Two Worlds, was written by John Robert and stars Mason Adams in the role of Sam with Ann Shepherd as Connie. It's Yuletide week in South Chicago as a flash electric storm whips the street. Inside the 10th District Police Station, Chief Matthews and his clerk Daly are passing the time over a game of chess. Suddenly, like a bolt from the heavens, a window pane crashes, and a parcel fastened to a fist-sized rock drops to the station house floor.
4: It's a package tied to a rock, Chief.
5: And what's in it?
4: Well, a notebook, Chief. A five-and-dime notebook. And all written up like a confession. It's signed Sam Tyler.
5: Sam Tyler, never heard of him. Read me what Sam Tyler's got to say.
4: Ever come face to face with death and just stand around helplessly waiting for it to tap you?
6: Waiting for the final count. While you're waiting, your heart is a big clock ticking off your doom. Inside your head, a moving picture's going on. You're looking at the story of your life. And it's not a pretty story. It's all black. It's all bad. You hate to die without a single good mark in the big book. If you only had just enough time to chalk up one good deed. It happened like that with me. I came face to face with death. Death was Nick Fazenda. I'd lost face with Nick. The big guy liked his racket boys tough and nervous, and I had a streak of chicken, Nick said. I had a streak of chicken, and I knew too much to be trusted alive.
5: What do you want, a chicken?
6: Nick, don't do it. Give me another chance. Dying like this scared me. What's waiting for me after you pull that trigger, Nick? I haven't done one decent thing since I was born.
5: Kid, you picked the wrong setup. You should have joined the Boy Scouts. So long, chicken.
6: Shot made a noise like a TNT charge, but I hadn't felt the impact. I hadn't felt anything. Either I was paralyzed with fear or dead to feeling. Or Nick had missed. I watched Nick stare unbelievingly and aim again. An easy bullseye at 5 yards with Nick a crack shot, but still no impact. I was still standing up.
5: Kid, fall down. You're dead.
6: No, Nick. I'm alive. You can't kill me. Nick, you're seeing a miracle happen.
5: You're crazy.
6: Nick, I'm going to get that chance. I'm going to live. Two more shots, but still no impact. I was alive, uninjured. Something was happening to Nick. His face was purpling, but he was suffocating. Yet some invisible stranger had his hands around Nick's throat, strangling him.
4: You're kicking it there.
6: Nick was on the floor. I watched the color wash out of his face, watched him go rigid. I crouched and listened to his heart. Not a sound. Not a murmur. He was dead. Nick had dropped dead. I'd seen a miracle happen. I hopped a midnight freight heading east. I was in the boxcar loaded with crates of eggs, still sweating over my narrow escape. And I got a spooky feeling that I wasn't alone. I lay still, choking back my breath with my hand tied around Nick's gun.
4: You have no need for the gun, Sam.
6: How did you know my name?
4: I know all about you, Sam. Put down your gun.
6: It's up on the trigger, it's cocked. No tricks or you're a goner.
4: Goner. Too late for that, Sam. I am a goner already.
6: What kind of crazy talk?
4: I died, Sam, just 1 year ago.
6: You're your own ghost. Get your hands up high, Mr. Whiskers, so I can frisk you. I reached to frisk and slap his pockets for a ride, but there was no one to touch. I was only grabbing at empty air.
4: I told you I died a year ago, Sam. I saved your life tonight. I gave you your wish. Your chance to do one decent thing before you died. Did you mean the promise you made?
6: No. That's grand. It drives me crazy.
4: And you lied in the face of eternity. I'll have to recall the time given you.
6: What do you mean, recall the time?
4: You're living on borrowed time, Sam. You were meant to die by Nick's first bullet. You remember how Nick died?
6: Yeah. All of a sudden, he couldn't breathe. But like his lungs were gone and his heart was calling quick.
4: Like you're beginning to feel now.
6: I can't breathe. I'm choking. My lungs are exploding. When I came to, Mr. Whiskers was smiling over.
4: You did mean your promise to tomorrow, didn't you, Sam?
6: Sure. Sure I did. Anything you say.
4: Then continue on to Chicago. When you arrive there, spend your time waiting in a restaurant called the Spread Eagle. Sooner or later, you will be approached. You are to lend yourself to any situation that arises. Any situation, understand?
6: Sure. Sure, I understand. This good deed I'm to do on borrowed time. What's your interest in it?
4: Deeply personal, Sam. I am no longer among the living, but I have no place among the dead. I walk between two worlds. You see, Sam, in life I didn't have one decent thing to point to either. Through you, I hope

0: In Chicago, I tried to get Mr. Whiskers out of my mind. I had a bad dream. It had to be a bad dream. I went to the Spread Eagle afraid not to. I just sat like a frozen mummy ordering ham sandwiches I couldn't eat and coffee I couldn't swallow and listening to downbeat piano music.
1: Mind if I join you?
0: Pull up a chair.
1: I'm Truscott, Sam.
0: You know my name, huh?
1: I know your name and all about you. Where you come from, your record, and why you're on the lam.
0: You know all about me, too, huh?
1: I've watched you. I had a confidential operative check into your pedigree.
0: What for?
1: Well, frankly, because I need just such a person as you. For a certain venture I'm involved in.
0: What do you mean, just such a person as me?
1: I wanted a man who's at home in, shall we say, unconventional activity. A man I can trust because he doesn't dare go to the police. Or even to the underworld.
0: And I'm your man, I guess.
1: You definitely are.
0: Okay, let's go.
1: Well, you agree just like that? Without even discussing price? The nature of the work?
0: You said I was your man. Fact is, Tresca, I'm your man, and there's nothing I can do about it.
1: This is our destination, Sam.
0: Here? In the middle of nowhere?
1: Up that footpath over there, say 1/8 of a mile, you'll find a private lake. I own it.
0: All right for you.
1: Yeah, thank you. And there lies your first chore. Behind us on the floor of the car is a burlap sack. Its weight, I would estimate, is 118 pounds, more or less.
0: We've been riding a quartz around.
1: We have. You're to carry the burlap bag and contents up that footpath to the lake and drop it in there. And without tears, Sam. Mind you, without tears. From this point on, as the saying goes, we're in business, Sam.
0: What's the next event?
1: Wedded bliss for you.
0: I'm to get married?
1: You are. Tomorrow evening, you'll call on your radiant bride-to-be at this address.
0: 15 Cantilever Walk.
1: Yeah. And try to look more cheerful, Sam. Love comes but once into every man's life.

0: I could hear Mr. Whiskers giving me the horse laugh somewhere as I climbed the steps to 15 Cantilever Walk. Big gray stone as if someone had imported the side of a mountain. Iron over every window. And gloomy enough to give even a crepe hanging a St. Vitus dance. I rang the door buzzer. Hi, Sam. Do I kill the bride before or after the ceremony?
1: Make yourself at home, Sam. Wander about. I'll see what's keeping your blushing bride.
0: I wandered about with my eyes popping over the expensive layout. Whatever Truska's game was, it wasn't penny ante. The joint screen, big stakes, right down to the needlepoint footstool. Where did Mr. Whiskers figure in it? A minute later in the library, I began to catch on a little. Mr. Whiskers was right in the game. There, sitting over the fireplace in a big gold frame, was Mr. Whiskers.
1: You like the portrait, Sam?
0: Yeah, it's quite a painting. Who is Mr. Whiskers?
1: Mr. Whiskers. That's a trifle irreverent, but an apt nickname. He was my brother, Stephen.
0: What? He's dead?
1: You sound as if you were ready to dispute it.
0: I just asked, is he dead?
1: Very much so. Dead and buried. Your manner is a little odd, Sam.
0: I'm sorry. I'm ready. Get married is an idea I've got to... I get used to.
1: Then meet your bride. That's one way of bringing the idea to Ruth. Constance. Sam, this is my niece, Constance. Constance, this is your fiancé, Sam Tyler.
2: Hello, Sam.
0: Hello.
1: Well, I'll leave you to get acquainted. You want to exchange premarital views on love and homemaking.
0: There wasn't a blush in my blushing bride. Her cheeks were chalk white. Her face had the look of death, like some creeping sickness had already crawled two strikes on her. Sat down at the piano. I stood watching. Looks like you're stuck with me, kid. If Truska has his way.
2: Truska will have his way.
0: What's your angle, kid? Why is the niece of $1 million layout ready, willing, and able to marry a deadbeat ex-con and mug?
2: I'm obliged to marry.
0: What do you mean, obliged to marry?
2: The terms of my father's will. I inherit his estate at midnight tomorrow. Only if I marry.
0: Beginning to make some sense. Mr. Whiskers up there. Was your father?
2: Yes.
0: But why pick me? The mug your uncle brought home. Why not scout your own, dearly intended?
2: I can... I'm not well enough to...
0: Hey, you sound as if you're not even well enough to live.
2: No, Sam. I'm not well enough to live. Much longer.
0: We were married, with Truska and the scrub woman standing as witnesses. I shacked up in the big jail at 15 Cantilever Walk. I was the legal husband of an heiress, but I wasn't congratulating myself on my good luck. There was a hidden gimmick somewhere. I cried. I searched Connie's room. I found the hidden gimmick in the lady's handbag. The handbag was crammed with the usual junk girl stock, a powder case, lipstick, nail file, comb, plus a driver's license and a Christmas club bank book. But they weren't in Connie's name. The name on them read Ann Powers. I got it as fast as I read the name. The girl was a ringer, another patsy in Truska's game.
2: You needn't feel too guilty, Sam.
0: What?
2: I left my handbag where you could find it.
0: I had to look. Truska killed his niece and hired you to stand in for her. Are you going to deny that?
2: No.
0: How did you come to fall in with Truska?
2: I was in a restaurant. Truska came along and hired me. My life, Sam, every bit of it hadn't been good. I couldn't die. leaving. It's all bad.
0: You wanted to do one decent thing before you died.
2: Yes, yes.
0: You made the wish and Mr. Whiskers appeared and took you up on it. He sent you to Tresca and Tresca hired you. You're going to tell me that's what happened.
2: You're hurting me.
0: Is that what happened?
2: I asked. No. I don't know anything about this obsession you have with Mr. Whiskers.
0: What good deed can we do around here, kid?
2: Tresca murdered his niece to steal the estate for himself. We just pawned.
0: Hooray for Tresca.
2: Connie's father left the money to charity. If his daughter failed to marry, Constance refused to marry.
0: She wanted the bundle to go to charity?
2: Yes, to atone for her father's past. His life hadn't been much either.
0: $1 million to charity, that's a lot of squaring up.
2: That could be our one decent act, yours and mine, Sam. Make Tresca's scheme fail.
3: Quite an ambitious undertaking for newlyweds.
0: Huh?
1: Well, now, don't you two look at me as if I were another supernatural or occult visitation. I entered through a secret sliding panel on the north wall. I overheard your odd tete-a-tete simply by donning earphones. The room is wide.
0: You don't miss a trick, huh? What's the gun for?
1: What are guns for?
0: There was a charge like stale air exploding. I spun around but didn't drop. This was where I had come in. Tresca, like Nick, could empty his gun point blank, but he couldn't rub me out. It was exactly where I had come in. There in front of me, Tresca was getting the same dose Nick got. His face was trembling as if he was suffocating. As if some invisible someone had his hands around Tresca's throat. Having trouble with your breathing, Tresca?
4: I can't breathe. It's just in here.
0: On the floor, rigid, out for keeps like a thing Nick was.
2: Is he dead?
0: Deader than a doornail. We sat around, the three of us. Tresca, the girl, and me, waiting for Mr. Whiskers. We sat all day and all night and through half the next day, but Mr. Whiskers didn't show. Mr. Whiskers didn't show, as if he never was.
2: Sam.
0: What?
2: It's only in your mind. You're waiting for a man who died a year ago. How do you explain that to yourself?
0: I don't explain it. Maybe Mr. Whiskers doesn't have to come anymore. His job is done. One last thing, and our job is done.
2: What? One last thing, Sam?
0: The cops. We tell him what gives and hand $1 million over to charity. That's the one decent act, the purpose that brought us here.
2: It's the purpose that brought you here. I just hired out to Tresca for pay.
0: What about that wish you made on the docks, kid?
2: It was different on the docks. I was sick and broken, hopeless. I'm not broke or hopeless anymore. I can buy a cure. I can take a trip. Spend money, all kinds of money, have a good time I never knew. I can laugh.
0: Saying we shut up and keep the estate between us.
2: Why not? In a way we earned it.
0: No good, kid. I've got a promise I've got to keep.
2: A promise you made to a ghost?
0: My promise to tomorrow.
2: What if you can't keep that promise because I won't let you? What if I won't let you cheat me out of my one chance to live? Like this?
0: She backed away from the piano with Tresca's gun in her hand. The gun is no good. I don't kill, kid. You saw how I don't kill.
2: That was before, Sam. You do kill now.
0: Don't kill!
2: No, no!
5: One last line, Chief, a sort of a dying scribble. The girl was right. I did kill now. That's the end of it, Chief. What do you make of it?
6: Suppose we let the answer write itself at 15 Candelabra Walk.
5: confession is to McCoy, all right. That's Sam Tyler on the sofa, Tresca on the floor, and there's the girl out cold, still holding the gun. Got any pulse?
6: No. She's dead. No visible cause, Davy. Just dead. I'm getting a faint pulse on Tyler. Sam. Sam Tyler.
7: What? You the police?
6: Yes. The girl shot you and you just about bled to death. You know the whole story, Sam.
7: So the girl got to do that last decent thing after all.
6: The girl didn't do anything. Her heart blew out after shooting you. We read your confession down at headquarters.
7: My confession?
6: Yes. This five and dime notebook. Yeah, see it? It was tied to a rock and tossed through the window at headquarters. You wrote it, but what we want to know is who delivered it.
7: I didn't write that confession. I didn't write it or deliver it.
6: You didn't write. And it was the girl. She had enough left to get downtown and get your story to us. If not you, it had to be the girl.
7: You'll have to ask Mr. Whiskers about that. If you hurry, you might catch him somewhere. But between two worlds. Merry Christmas, Jean.
8: An irate taxpayer just told me the state of Illinois intends to mail a bill to Mr. Whiskers for that broken police station window. They're busy digging up a dead postman so he can speed delivery of the bill out of this world. Sad about Tresca, a perfect pot gone to pot because his brother, Olo Kaput, wouldn't stay put.
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0: Who knows what evil lurks in the hearts of men? The Shadow knows.
1: 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And now, The Shadow.
2: The Shadow, who aids the forces of law and order, is in reality Lamont Cranston, wealthy young man about town. Years ago in the Orient, Cranston learned a strange and mysterious secret, the hypnotic power to cloud men's minds so they cannot see him. Cranston's friend and companion, the lovely Margot Lane, is the only person who knows to whom the voice of the invisible shadow belongs. Today's drama, Shadow of Suspicion.

0: just right. And how do you like that, Mr. Cranston?
1: Very nice. Very nice indeed for a beginner, Margot. Mm. Now, if you really want to see some bowling, watch this.
2: Here goes.
1: Oh.
0: Remember what you told me, darling. The ball is supposed to hit the pin.
1: Oh, yes, yes, the pin. My foot slipped, Margot.
2: Hello, Mr. Branson.
1: Max, how are you? Do you remember how Max Margot used to run the Club Canary uptown?
0: Why, yes, of course. How are you?
2: Fine, Miss Lane. You should have told me you were coming down here tonight, Mr. Branson. We'd have laid out the red carpet on the alley for you.
1: We looked for you when we came in, Al. Well, I see your high-class bowling emporium is really going to town.
2: Yeah, and it's strictly carriage trade, too. We only cater to the E-Light.
0: That's very flattering, Mr. Max.
1: Oh, darling, I'm out of cigarettes.
2: Al? Sorry, Mr. Preston. I'm strictly a cigar man.
1: I'll get some. I'll be right back. Hey, don't take her on for a fast game while I'm gone, Al. She's done.
0: You've known Mr. Cranston a long time, haven't you, Mr. Max?
2: Since I opened my first boot trap. Incidentally, there's something I'd like to ask you, Miss Lane, confidentially.
0: Why, certainly.
2: Mr. Cranston hasn't had any financial reverses recently, has he?
0: Well, I don't think so. Why?
2: Well, he sent a messenger down here with a note night before last, asking me for a couple of hundred cash.
0: What?
2: Well, I'm not worried about the dough. Mr. Cranston's signature on an IOU is as good as gold. It's just the way it was done. You know, with a messenger and all.
0: Well, yes, that doesn't sound like Lamont.
2: Don't tell him I asked you about it, whatever you think.
0: Oh, no, of course not. Where is Lamont? He should be back by now.
2: Yeah, he should. Maybe he's over by the bar.
0: I can't understand that business about the money.
2: He's not over there. Maybe the hatchet girl has seen him. We're looking for Mr. Cranston, June. Have you seen him?
0: Yes, he got his hat just a few minutes ago and went out the front door, Mr. Mack. Went out.
2: That's funny. Come on, a doorman may know where he went. You see Mr. Cranston, Joe?
3: I just put him in a cab a couple of minutes ago, Mr. Mack.
0: Well, I like that.
2: Did he say whether he was going home or not?
3: No, but I heard him give the driver the address. It was 505 10th Street.
0: 10th Street? Call me a cab, please.
2: Well, now, wait a second, Miss Lane. If you're thinking of following Mr. Cranston down there, that's a pretty tough neighborhood.
0: Don't worry about me, Mr. Mack. You better worry about Mr. Cranston. I don't like to be stood up. These brownstone fronts are so dark and dingy. You have to go all the way up in the porch before you can read the number. Oh, this 505, all right. Honestly, I don't think I've ever been so provoked with Lamont in my life.
4: Well, what do you want?
0: Well, I'm looking for a man.
4: Try the YMCA.
0: No, a friend of mine, Lamont Cranston, was supposed to come down here. He's a tall and dark.
4: And a handsome, yes. I suppose.
0: Yeah, I mean, no.
4: Play hide and seek in some other neighborhood, will you, sister?
0: Well, I... What was that?
4: Sounds like Maria Montell. Come on, sister, I may need some help.
0: Up these stairs here. The room right at the top of the landing. Right here. Not a sound now.
4: Come on. Only one little light on you. Can't see you. Oh.
0: The knife. She's been stabbed.
4: Murder, that's what it is. It's murder. There's somebody in here.
0: The killer. No. No, it's Lamont.
4: So this is where your friend was hiding.
0: What's happened, Lamont?
1: That's what I'm trying to find out.
4: Get away from that body, you killer.
1: As soon as I found what I'm looking for.
4: Stop. You're trying to get away with the evidence.
0: Darling, what in the world's going on here?
1: I've got time to explain right now, Margot.
4: You'll take time, mister, and you'll do your explaining to that cop.
1: I'm afraid I can't wait for them.
0: Where are you going, Lamont?
1: I've got to catch a train.
4: Come back here.
0: Lamont!
1: Miss, could you tell me where I can catch the Miami Express?
5: Track 17, but you'll have to hurry. It's leaving right now.
1: Thank you. Excuse me, please.
6: Miami Express departing on Track 17 for Washington, Richmond, Atlanta, and Miami.
1: Excuse me.
6: Board.
1: Track 17?
6: That's right.
1: See your tickets.
6: I'm sorry. Hey, you come back here.
1: Missed it.
7: Well, it isn't Lamont Cranston.
1: Commissioner Weston.
7: I didn't know you were planning a trip to Miami this winter. When I talked to you last week...
1: This came up rather suddenly, Commissioner.
7: Oh, I see. Well, come on, I'll walk out with you. I just put Kennedy on the express with a warrant. He's going down to Richmond.
8: I see.
7: Yeah, I'll wait for you while you exchange your tickets.
8: Exchange my ticket?
7: Yes, you're going to get the next train to Miami, aren't you?
8: No, I don't think so.
7: What is this?
9: Police Commissioner Weston, urgent call for you.
7: Oh, that's for me. Come on, Lamont. I'll catch this call and I'll run you home.
8: Well, thanks, Commissioner, but I'd better run along.
7: Nonsense. I'll take the call right here at the information desk. I'm Commissioner Weston. Was there a call for me?
0: Right here, sir.
7: Oh, thanks. Weston speaking. Oh, hello, Cardona. Huh? Where?
10: What? Oh, that's impossible. He's right here with me.
7: All right, Cardona, we'll be right down. Yeah, I'll meet you at the office, and I'll bring Cranston with me. Cranston, what do you know about a girl being murdered over on 10th Street?
10: I was there when it happened, Commissioner.
7: Now, that's what Cardona tells me. And he also says it looks like you killed her.
0: Really, Lamont, you don't seem to realize how serious this is.
8: On the contrary, Margot, I consider it extremely serious.
7: Then, for heaven's sake, Cranston, tell us all you know about the murder of Maria Montell.
8: I told you, Commissioner, I never saw the Montell girl before in my life. I received an urgent phone call to come to her room when I was at the bowling alley.
7: Cranston, do you deny this is your cigarette case?
8: No.
7: And do you deny this is your overcoat?
8: Both the case and the coat were obviously stolen from my apartment.
7: What about that train to Miami you were trying to catch when I ran into you at the railroad station?
8: I told you, Commissioner. I found an empty railroad ticket envelope on the floor beside Maria Monsell's body.
7: And then you rushed out, leaving Margot alone with the landlady and the dead girl.
8: Well, there was no danger there, but there might have been at the station if I'd been able to catch up with the killer.
7: Cranston, if it was anyone but you, I'd have you held without bail on a charge of first-degree murder. As it is, I'm going to give you 24 hours to clear yourself.
8: Thanks, Commissioner.
7: With the understanding that if you can't clear yourself in that time, I have your word of honor that you'll report back here to headquarters.
8: You have my word, Commissioner. Margot, please try and understand. I'll call you as soon as I've had a chance to check on some things.
0: Well, if you think I'll be the most help to you by waiting in my apartment.
8: You will, believe me, darling. Oh, doggone it. Where is Shrevey?
0: He said he's down here in front of headquarters, didn't he?
8: He's probably up the hack stand on the corner. Wait here, darling. I'll get him.
11: Pardon me, mister. You got a match?
8: Yes, I think I am.
11: Over to the car, mister. There's a gun in your back.
8: What?
11: Well, Holland, I'll bring you down right here. Get in.
12: What's this all about?
11: Just driving you home. You wanted to go home, didn't you, Cranston?
12: I'll do the talking out.
8: Well, if it isn't Big Nick DeSoto, when did you get back in town?
12: You and the police commissioner thought you had me put away for a long, long time, didn't you?
8: What's this all about, Nick?
12: That's what I want to find out from you, Cranston. Did Eddie go gunning for you and lose on a fast draw? Or are you trying to get rid of the whole DeSoto family?
8: I don't know what you're talking about.
12: I'm talking about my kid brother, Eddie, the guy you killed.
8: What?
12: No use playing innocent, Cranston. We got your dead to rights.
8: Where are we going, Nick?
12: We're going to your garage. Like Al said, Cranston, you're going home. You're going home to die. All right, Al. Pull it up alongside the garage here.
11: Okay, Nick. His fingers.
13: That's what you guys will never come, and I got the garage windows off tape.
12: All right, Cranston. Out you go.
13: I got him. Come on, boys. Let's get the garage and get this over with fast.
12: Take it easy, fingers. Maybe Mr. Cranston would like to talk a little before he leaves us. Close the door, Al.
11: Okay, Nick.
8: You're making a big mistake, Nick.
12: You made the mistake, Cranston. It was enough to send me up the river. You had to kill my brother.
8: I tell you, I've never even seen your brother, Nick.
12: That's for lying. Tell him what you saw, Fingers.
13: I came up to the alley just as Cranston's car was driving away. And there was Eddie. Somebody give it to him right in the head.
12: Go on.
13: There was a cuff link beside him with Cranston's initials on it.
12: Show him the cuff link.
13: Yes.
8: This is a frame-up.
12: Why did you kill Eddie Cranston?
8: I didn't, I tell you.
12: Why?
11: He ain't
12: Okay, let's finish it. Cranston, you're going to commit suicide.
3: Don't fight,
12: Cranston. You're getting it easy. Al, help me hold his head under the exhaust. All right, Fingers. Start the engine. Breathe in, smart guy. Make it easy for yourself. How does it smell, Grant? Pretty strong, ain't it? Okay. Now, put him in his car in the driver's seat.
13: Okay. Grab the switch, you got it. There he is.
12: Okay, let's go. When you see Eddie Cranston, say hello for him.
14: We'll return to the shadow in just a moment.
15: But now, here's wonderful news for two listeners. I mean this week's winners in the contest to suggest new uses for Carrie's salt. Each wins a $100 17-jewel Harman Gold wristwatch. The lady's watch goes to Mrs. Marion Noah of Agate, Colorado. She suggests this grand way for storing butter. First, make a strong brine of Carrie's salt in an earthenware jar. Then form the butter into 1-pound balls and put them in the jar, keeping the butter always covered with brine. Mrs. Noah says it will stay good indefinitely. Sounds mighty practical. The man's watch goes to Mr. Raymond H. Sobbing of Maryville, Missouri. He offers a suggestion for building a fence with green lumber. Instead of pounding a new nail into a green post and risking it pulling loose, Mr. Sobbing soaks staples in a strong solution of Carrie's salt and water. The salt water gives the staple a rough coating, and it's sure to hold. Congratulations to both winners. And folks, if you'd like to win one of these beautiful watches, listen for the easy rules later in this program. Meanwhile, remember, for table and kitchen use, insist on Carrie's round package table salt. Yes, sir, Carrie's salt is different. Carrie's salt is deep penetrating. It's only one of the many fine Carrie products for every farm and home use. Whatever your salt needs, always look for the white bag, box, or carton with a bright red band. Now, back to the shadow.

0: Bob Cranston, suspected of the murder of a blonde dancer and accused by gangsters of killing one of their gunmen, has been taken to his own garage, where he is beaten, thrown unconscious into the front seat of his automobile, and left to die of monoxide poisoning. As the deadly fumes begin to fill his lungs, Cranston's head slumps forward, strikes the horn of the steering wheel. A piercing sound rouses him from his stupor.
1: Where am I? Car. Monoxide fumes. They're not ignition. Door handle won't move. Gotta open the door. Gotta get to the door. Get to the door. Door locks. Locks. Come on. Gotta get up. Little door. Over there in the garage wall. Just you two. Now.

0: Lamont, if you don't get out of the lab and rest for a minute.
1: As soon as I get this picture developed, Roger.
0: I don't see how you're even on your feet after what went through in the garage.
1: I'd probably be flat on my back, darling, if I didn't have a little thing like a gang killing and a murder rap to beat in the next 24 hours.
0: You really think that negative will give you a clue to those killings?
1: All I know is it must have dropped out of the pocket of one of the gunmen when he dumped me in the front seat of the car. Look, darling, the prints have not developed.
0: Yes. Stitches beginning to appear.
1: It's a man's head.
0: It's another face. A girl's.
1: Hmm.
0: Lamont, it's Maria Montsell, the dancer who was killed at the boarding house, don't you see?
1: Yes, I see something else, too.
0: What?
1: A man. He's one of Big Nick's torpedoes. The one they call Fingers.
0: And the gang must be tied up somehow with her murder. Or is that another one of your personal secrets?
1: No more secrets, darling. There probably is a connection. Maria Montsell and this gunman were such chums, he probably was a frequent visitor to that boarding house.
0: Yes.
1: That landlady might have a very good lead on him. Well, I hope we make a little more sense out of that old carrot in this time.
0: I could imagine she'll even speak to you, darling, after what went on last night.
1: We'll soon see. Here comes.
2: Ah, it's you two again. Hey, why ain't you in the jug, Buster?
1: Looking for a man who calls himself Fingers. Short, dark, black mustache.
2: You're looking for a short, dark guy. Last night, your girlfriend was looking for a tall, dark man. What do you think this is, a Lonely Hearts Club?
1: He's a friend of your late tenant, Maria Montsell.
2: Listen, mister, I don't know whether you're out on bail or on the lam, but I'm not getting mixed up with any killers. See?
1: Aren't you a little confused? I'm not the killer. I'm looking for the killer.
2: I got eyes, ain't I? I seen you up in Maria's room right after she screamed. And don't give me that routine about you came here because you got a phone call.
1: I'm not trying to give you any routine, I assure you. If you don't know this, Fingers...
2: I don't.
1: Very well, then. Come on.
0: But Lamont...
2: And this better be the last time I see you two around here.
1: Well, now we're getting somewhere.
0: Getting somewhere?
1: This is the lead I've been looking for.
0: I don't get it.
1: Didn't you hear her say, don't give me that routine about a phone call? I didn't tell her I received that phone call at the bowling alley.
0: That's right, you didn't. Well, how did you know about it?
1: Because she's in on this whole frame-up, Margot. Up to her neck in it.
0: You think so?
1: Yes. I'll be a lot surer when I've had a little talk with her as the shadow.

0: Oh, I need a drink. Those two coming back made me jumpy.
1: Feel better now, Mrs. Hutchins?
2: What? What was that?
1: That drink didn't do much good, did it, Mrs. Hutchins? You're still jumpy. Couldn't be that you're hiding something, could it, Mrs. Hutchins?
2: What are you talking about? Who are you anyway?
1: Men call me the Shadow. I'm talking about a murder that took place right here in your house last night.
2: Maria Munsell? Some guy named Cranston knocked you up.
1: I want the truth, Mrs. Hutchins.
2: That's the truth, I hope. I saw this Cranston in her room right after she was killed.
1: Yes, but someone was in Maria's room before she died.
2: How do you know that?
1: Who was it? The hoodlum they called Fingers?
2: Yeah. Yeah, he's the one. He's the one who phoned Cranston and framed him for the murder.
1: Where can the Shadow find this Fingers?
2: I'll let you in on something big if you won't tell the cop, Shadow.
1: The Shadow makes no deals, Mrs. Hutchins. Where is Fingers?
2: He's about to blow town, but he's going to pull one more big jab before he does. He cut me in on it to keep me quiet. It's a warehouse deal down by the waterfront. Fingers and the rest of the gang.
3: So I checked, Margot, and this is the address of the warehouse where Fingers and his gang are supposed to pull off that waterfront holdup.
2: You're going down there as the Shadow?
3: Give me until midnight, and have Weston and his boys come down and take over.
2: But suppose Mrs. Hutchins wasn't telling the truth. Suppose this Fingers isn't down there at all.
3: In that case, darling, I'll be charged with first-degree murder in the morning.

0: up out of the hole.
1: Oh, now, look, Nick, we ain't got no time for no inspection.
0: I said go below, Fingers.
1: Okay, Nick.
2: Got to get the boys down on the dock to work, Nick. They're waiting.
0: Everybody rushes me. Okay, boys, get those trucks rolling. Meet at my place outside of town. We'll follow you out.
2: Hey, what's the matter with Fingers? He acts like he's just coming off a snow job.
0: He's just a nervous type.
3: Finish. Out!
2: What's the matter with him?
0: Must have found something down in the hall. Come on.
3: Come on, down here.
0: What do you got down there, Fingers?
2: Just another case. Let's let it go, Nick.
0: I want all of it. Come on, we'll help him carry it up. We're coming down, Fingers.
3: Okay. Pretty steep for a big guy.
2: Here we go. I don't see a case.
0: Where is the case, Fingers?
4: There isn't any. There's something else right here in my hand.
0: Put down the gun, Fingers.
4: Not this time, Nick.
2: I thought you gave up the snow, Fingers.
4: I did, Al. I gave that up when I gave up being small time. I'm going to be a big shot now.
0: Let's talk about your personal life some other time.
4: Let's not. Let's talk about it now.
0: What do you want, Fingers?
4: Things I can't get while you're living, Nick. I'm taking over your job.
0: Wait a second.
4: Don't worry. I'm not going to use the gun. I'm going to make it look like you two died legit. I'm going up the flat, but you're staying down here.
0: Look, Fingers, if you want a bigger cut.
4: I don't want a bigger cut, Nick. I want it all.
3: What are you going to do, Fingers? What are you leaving this guy here for?
4: I'll show you, Al. I'll show you. See these little bombs?
3: He's going to blast it.
4: Not exactly, Al. These are rat bombs, and they're full of cyanide. It won't take long, and it might look like an accident.
3: Wait, Fingers. I'll make a deal with you.
4: Have a rat bomb, big shot.
5: Funny, isn't it, Fingers?
4: What was that?
5: Very amusing watching men die.
4: Where are you? I don't see anybody.
5: No one sees the shadow, Fingers.
4: Shadow?
5: Got that gun. That's it. All right, you two down there, you can come up. You stay right here, Fingers. I want to talk to you before the police come.
4: Police?
5: I want to know why you tried to frame a man called Lamont Cranston.
4: You know about that?
5: Talk, Fingers. You two hoodlums, listen. I want you to hear this story. I think you'll like it. All right, spill it, Fingers.
4: Yeah, I did frame this Cranston. Uh-huh. I knew there was bad blood between him and the gang ever since he sent Nick up the river. He seemed like a perfect guy to take the fall for.
6: You killed Eddie, you Welch.
5: Shut up, Nick. You killed Eddie so you could move up in the gang, wasn't that it, Fingers? Al and Big Nick, you would be next. Then you could take over completely.
4: Say you lie.
5: And because your girlfriend got in the way, you thought you could make Cranston the fall guy for that killing, too, didn't you, Fingers?
4: Yeah.
6: Let me out of shadow.
5: Yes, I should let you, Chief Brooks, fight it out. I think I'll save you for the police. They'll see to it that you do a little longer stretch in the big house this time, Nick. And you, Fingers, will hang for that double murder.
7: You say, Commissioner, that Big Nick, Al, and Fingers confessed everything?
8: Yeah, we busted that gang wide open.
7: Well, you'll certainly be congratulated, Commissioner.
8: Thank you, Cranston.
9: I'm sorry, darling, but I still don't see why you were standing in that room with Maria Montell's body when the landlady and I found you.
7: Well, apparently Fingers had timed it so that I arrived at the boarding house just a moment before he killed Maria. Fingers must have gone out the window and down the fire escape just as I came in the door.
8: I apologize for not believing your story about that urgent phone call amount. Fingers told us that he made Maria call you at the point of a gun and plead with you to come over.
9: He used Maria to get Lamont over there and then killed her in cold blood. Nice guy.
7: It wasn't enough he tried to frame me for two murders. He had to get himself a little ready cash and further incriminate me by forging my signature to an IOU.
8: He incriminated you all right, Cranston. As the saying goes, he really cast a shadow of suspicion on you.
7: Shadow of suspicion is right, Commissioner. Very right.
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1: 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The characters, names, places, and plot are fictitious. Any similarity to persons living or dead is purely coincidental. Again next week, The Shadow will demonstrate that
2: the weed of crime bears bitter fruit. Crime does not pay. The Shadow.
0: Next week, same time, same station, the Carrie Salt Company brings you another strange and thrilling adventure in the Shadow's daring battle against the forces of evil. Remember, there's a Carrie Salt for every farm and home use. 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

0: One of the newest developments of chemical science to be made available commercially by the DuPont Company is Antu, a long-known chemical discovered during the war to be a better rat poison. Now it is available in branded compounds for your use. Antu is so powerful that a few ten-thousandths of an ounce will kill a rat. It is easy to use in a bait or as a tracking powder. While Antu is a special poison for the common rat and is not as dangerous as most rat poisons, it is a poison, and pets and animals should be kept away from it. Your local dealer probably sells a rat poison containing Antu, one of the DuPont Company's better things for better living through chemistry. As a result of long continuing research in the field of commercial explosives, the DuPont Company today manufactures more than 200 different formulations of dynamite, as well as other explosives, blasting supplies, and accessories. DuPont research has also brought to light new and more efficient ways of using explosives, including a new and better way to fire them, the DuPont Blasting Timer. It is now known that in some types of blasting, better results are obtained when one big blast is divided into a number of little ones, fired with almost unbelievable accuracy, a few thousandths of a second apart. The new DuPont invention, the DuPont Blasting Timer, detonates blasts in just this way. It looks like a portable radio. Inside the box, cams so delicately machined that they operate with greater accuracy than a fine stopwatch, close switches that fire the shots one after another. In developing natural resources such as coal and other minerals, blasting must occasionally be carried out near residential and business districts. Here, the timer is of service because it reduces the vibration of the ground. The DuPont timer also makes delay shooting even safer than before, providing an accurate means of firing the charges without using electric blasting caps in the drill holes and lessening the danger that an unfired charge will remain in a hole and go off later by accident. In addition, tests indicate that the DuPont blasting timer will be of considerable aid in rock quarries, bringing down the rock in smaller pieces, which means greater efficiency and lowered costs. This new DuPont invention is another contribution to efficiency and safety from the DuPont Company, maker of better things for better living through chemistry.
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0: am a whisperer, and I know many things, for I walk by night. I know many strange tales hidden in the hearts of men and women who have stepped into the shadows. Yes, I know the nameless terrors of which they dare not speak.
1: And now the Whistler's strange story, Poor Henry.
0: It's an even mile from Miss Whitehead's house, brooding somberly on the cliffs above the English Channel to the village. Ellen Lovelock had walked it often, but on this misty, waterlogged morning, she lagged a few paces behind her employer, who marched determinedly down the sodden path in her shapeless British tweed, her chin jutting out aggressively beneath her beak-like nose. Ellen was worried. The affair of last night had infuriated Miss Whitehead, and she was determined to see it through to the finish, an attitude she made amply clear to the village constable 2 minutes after she and Ellen arrived at his office.
2: The point is simply this, Constable Finlay, as I told you this morning over the phone. Last night, at approximately 12 o'clock, a prowler broke into my home.
3: Yes, yes,
2: I heard him moving about in the sunroom, so I decided to investigate.
3: You hear him, Miss Ellen?
4: No, afraid I didn't.
2: He sleeps like a corpse.
3: But weren't you right next door to the sunroom, Miss Ellen?
4: Yes.
2: Will you two allow me to continue?
3: By all means, Miss Whitehead.
2: Very well. As I was saying, I heard this creature moving about. I approached the sunroom, determined to catch this blackguard in the act. But unfortunately, he heard me coming and leaped out the window. This man...
3: Are you certain it was a man?
2: His footprints were clearly visible in the mud below the window this morning. Isn't that right, Ellen?
4: Yes, that's right, Miss Whitehead.
3: I see. Was anything missing?
2: No. Unfortunately for his purposes, I chose to leave late and heard him.
3: Well, it's hardly likely he'll return.
4: I agree with you, Constable.
2: On the contrary, it's very likely. Now that he's possessed an adequate inventory of the contents of my sunroom, it's highly probable he'll return very soon. He's after grandfather's paintings. I'm positive.
3: This prowler, Miss Whitehead, it's apparent he was well acquainted with your habits when you retire ordinarily and so
2: quite
3: on.
2: Quite apparent.
3: I'd say this attempt to steal your grandfather's painting, well, it has certain characteristics of an inside job.
2: Are you accusing my secretary here?
3: I'm not accusing anyone, Miss Whitehead. I'd like very much to question your chauffeur, Henry Macklin.
2: My chauffeur? Good heavens, why?
3: Because he happens to be a man with a prison record.
2: Just how did you happen to know that, Mr. Finlay?
3: After I talked to you on the phone this morning, I phoned your secretary back to question her about Henry Macklin.
2: Ellen, what right did you to
3: tell her? Because I asked her specifically. She was suspicious of him.
4: I'm sorry, Miss Whitehead.
2: So am I, Ellen. I placed a trust in you. You violated it. It leaves me only one thing to do.
4: Miss Whitehead.
2: I cannot have a scene. When you return to the house, I'll give you 2 weeks' pay in lieu of notice.
3: Miss Whitehead, you're discharging the girl.
2: Exactly.
3: But that's unfair. If only you'll listen to me.
2: Mr. Finlay, I must remind you, this is none of your affair. Now, you'll please approve this permit. I'm going to purchase the revolver.
0: Just like that, Ellen. 3 years of service as Miss Whitehead's secretary. 3 years of daily battle with a jutting jaw and icy gray eyes ended in a snap of the finger. The old lady, coldly precise, snatches up her revolver permit and strides out of the office. Constable Finlay, engulfed in a guilt complex, tries to make sympathetic noises, but he succeeds only in looking embarrassed. And you, Ellen, hurry out into the street to see where Miss Whitehead is. As you do, Miss Whitehead's car pulls in at the curb. Henry Macklin is at the wheel.
5: Good morning, Miss Ellen.
4: What are you doing here, Henry?
5: Oh, thought the old girl might want me to drive her back to the house.
4: She would have called you, Henry.
5: Just saw her going into the gun slip with that look on her face. What's up?
4: Nothing that would interest you. You'll excuse me, Henry. I have a...
5: Want to ride back, Miss Ellen?
4: Thank you, no.
5: Miss Ellen...
4: Yes?
5: I was just thinking, there's an American film at the Cross tonight. I was just wondering if you...
4: Sorry, Henry, I have an engagement.
5: Oh.
0: You walk away. Leave Henry staring stupidly at you. At the corner, you turn. Hurry down the street toward the Ramshead Inn. As you move past, the figure detaches itself from the misty box, falls in steps behind you. Ellen.
4: Not here, Matt.
3: Stand by the beach, then. Go ahead.
4: sorry, Max. Of all nights, she had to take it into her head to read a book.
6: So the old girl is buying a revolver, eh? Good thing she didn't have one last night. She's probably as efficient at offhand shooting as she is at everything else.
4: I suppose everything's ruined.
6: Oh, no, my dear. I'll admit our plans will have to be changed, but we're not giving up. I've spent a lot of time chasing down those paintings, and I'm not quitting now.
4: But to try to steal them again, that would be dangerous.
6: Not particularly. You say she rarely looks at them. And even in the frames, they're small enough to fit in an average-sized trunk. They'll bring at least £100,000.
4: Are you certain, Matt?
6: Well, the old girl didn't give me much time in that sunroom. But I'm positive they're the ones, all right. Vermeer, a couple of Bruegels, and the others are mixed 17th century Flemish and Dutch minor masters.
4: You still think they can be sold on the open market? They're not catalogued.
6: I told you, Ellen, they were smuggled off the continent into England during World War I. After some very clever chap covered them with a resistant shellac and overlaid them with those stupid still lifes of fruit and potted plants.
4: Matt, couldn't you? I mean, go to see Miss Whitehead. Offer to buy them.
6: Oh, now, really, you know how she feels. She'd never break up a private art gallery. Dear Lou, they belong to dear old Grandpapa. What's the matter?
4: Darling, I thought of the most wonderful idea. Henry Macklin, he's it.
6: Henry?
4: Of course. He's the one to throw the police off our trail. Constable suspects him already.
6: Yes. You know, Ellen, that's a rather interesting thought. He's stolen before. He'll do it again.
4: He'll do anything for me, Matt. I'm sure of it. You still make arrangements to smuggle the paintings into France?
6: There's a boat skipper in London who'll help me out. A furassee.
4: Just think, darling. £100,000.
6: And we'll owe it all to Henry. Rather nasty trick to play on the lad, eh?

0: Again this week, you Whistler fans have sent in some really choice limericks. So once again, Signal has asked me to skip the regular commercial in order to present $20 Signal gasoline books to three of you as tokens of our appreciation. The first one tonight goes to Alice Ray of Portland, Oregon, for this limerick. A thrifty young fellow named Joe, when asked how he saved so much dough, said, "With Signal, my friend, you go farther, no end. You can bank on that, brother, I know."
1: Signal, Signal, Signal gasoline. Your car would go far the gasoline.
0: Tonight's second $20 Signal gasoline book goes to Alan N. Sharp of Los Angeles for this limerick. There once was a farmer named Green who improved on his milking machine. Using Signal for power gets more milk per hour, and half of the stuff is pure cream.
1: Signal, Signal, Signal gasoline. Your car will go far, will go for the gasoline.
0: Tonight's third $20 Signal gasoline book goes to Evelyn Eddington of Fontana, California, for this limerick. Said Jack's not a cylinder's hitting. When I bought this old crate, I got bitten. Said Jill with a grin, "You weren't taken in. Try Signal. She'll purr like a kitten."
1: Signal, Signal, Signal gasoline. Your car will go farther, go farther gasoline.
0: Well, that's all we have time for tonight, friends. But our thanks to all of you who sent in limericks.

0: have to face the music, isn't it? Then only 2 days after the scene in the constable's office of planning with Matt, you have a general idea how the tune will sound. Henry Macklin, with a prison record at Dartmoor, stepped off the straight and narrow, burglarized the home of his benefactor, stealing, among other things, a collection of nondescript Victorian paintings from her sunroom. Henry is the perfect out, the most reasonable suspect. And with £100,000 waiting for you and Matt in the art markets of Paris, the decision to use Henry wasn't difficult.
1: Ellen? Yes, Miss Whitehead?
2: Help me unbutton this infernal gown, will you please?
1: Of course.
2: Why they insist on putting buttons where only a contortionist can reach them, I'll never know.
1: There you are.
2: Oh, thank you. I'm going to lie down for a while now. The Courtneys are stopping by for me at 6. The garden club banquet at Stone Ridge, you know. Oh, it's a motor trip. This weather and with this beastly cold, I know I'm getting. Well, I really don't think I should go.
1: Oh, you shouldn't miss the banquet. I don't believe it'll rain.
2: Well, we'll see. We'll see. Wake me at 5. If I do go, I'll spend the night at Stone Ridge. Stay with Helen Whitney. I haven't visited with her in quite a while.

0: Hello, Henry.
1: Oh, hello, Miss Ellen. Just cleaning up the carburetor, it is here.
0: Henry, I've come to say goodbye.
1: Good. Goodbye. You're not going, Miss Ellen.
0: I'm afraid, sir. I've taken all I can say.
1: Oh, now, come.
0: It's no use, you know. I don't mind leaving her, really.
1: Well, she is an ill-tempered old girl.
0: But I do mind leaving you.
1: Hey?
0: I wasn't going to say anything, Henry. But somehow, now that the time's come, I just can't go off without telling you.
1: Telling me what, Miss Ellen?
0: That I admire you very much.
1: Miss Ellen. Miss Ellen.
0: Make it
1: I never knew.
0: I thought you'd think I was foolish.
1: Foolish, Ellen, I...
0: Please. I'm going back to London. I'm going to try to find a new life. Start all over again.
1: You can't go now.
0: It will be difficult. I don't have much money. Don't really know how I'll manage, but I've made up my mind. Maybe we'll meet again, Henry. I hope so.
1: You will, so help me out.
0: If you're ever in London, I'll just stay at the Dorking Hotel.
1: The Dorking, yes, I know where it is.
0: I've got to go now, Henry. Good heavens, I almost forgot what I came for. Miss Whitehead's mistake, the key to the vault in the library. She thought it might have fallen behind one of the cushions in the car.
1: Oh, that's strange.
0: She's a strange old lady. She seems to be more careful with it. You know, there must be a couple of thousand pounds of valuables in that vault.
1: £1,000. Huh. How careless of her.
2: The way his eyes light up, Ellen, tells you he'll do exactly what you expect. You leave Henry, move off the garden path and around to the garage window. Watch him paw frantically behind the cushions of the car. Find the key where you just left it, and then look around furtively and slip it into his pocket. The old lady's still asleep as you walk to your room. Open your trunk, and then you hurry around to the sunroom close by and unlock the door. One by one, you take the paintings from the wall and put them in the trunk, all 10 of them, with a stupid, bruised and potted plant beginning to peel off, showing what lies underneath. £100,000, Ellen. Over $400,000 in American money. For a moment, you stand there looking into your trunk, its golden cargo, and then...
0: Oh, Henry.
1: Miss Ellen, I just can't let you run off like this. It'll all work out. Really, it
0: let
1: will.
0: Let go of me. I told you I'd made up my mind,
1: well,
0: Henry.
1: It's not right. It's not. Look here now.
0: You see, Henry, I'm all set up. Now, what do you say? Let's get busy. You can help me with the trunk.
1: I won't have it. That's what I will.
0: I'm going, Henry. It's all there is to it. Come on now. Let's move the trunk downstairs. Then I have to run down to the village and arrange for the expressman. By the way, did you find the key to the safe?
1: Well, no, not yet.
0: Oh. Well, Miss Whitehead will want it tomorrow. She's taking her valuables into town. She's a little worried. That prowler the other night, you know.
2: Henry's denial of finding the key assures you of his intention. And now you've made it clear to him that tonight is his only chance. Promptly at 5, you awaken Miss Whitehead. Remind her that the Courtneys will be calling for her at 6. It's upsetting when she tells you she's decided not to go to the Garden Club banquet, that she intends to remain in bed for the rest of the evening. But going downstairs, you realize that Henry will still have the opportunity to rifle the safe. And that's all that's important. You go on to the village, giving him the run of the lower part of the house. You wander through the village for almost an hour and then contact the express.
3: Well, yes, Miss Lovelock, I suppose we could run out and pick up the trunk.
0: What train will it arrive on in London?
3: Expect we'll get it on the 7:28. Put it into Paddington Station at 8:15.
0: Oh, good. If you'll excuse me, I have a telephone call from Mr. London. I'll be back shortly.
3: Right. I'll finish up here while you're gone, and then we'll run out and get your things.
2: Thank you.
0: Hello. This is Miss Ludlock. I'd like to speak to Mr. Matthew Graves, please.
4: Graves? Hold on a moment, will you?
0: Surely.
4: Hello?
0: Hello, Matt. This is Ellen.
4: Everything going well?
0: Yes. I'm sending the trunk on in. It will arrive on the 8:15 Paddington Station.
4: Fine. But something's come up. I won't be here to receive it.
0: Oh?
4: I've got to arrange for the shipment to be received on the other side. You'll have to come to London yourself tonight. See that it gets out of the boat.
0: All right.
4: Now contact the Captain Vogel on the schooner Melissa K. Thorpe. He'll be expecting you.
0: Captain Vogel, Melissa K. Thorpe.
2: Place the receiver a little shakily. Stop for a moment to compose yourself. Now that the moment has come, you begin to wonder if you haven't been too sure of yourself, of Henry. And then you dismiss the thought. You kill another half hour before returning to the express. You're sure now, aren't you, Ellen, that once the way was open, Henry moved in the right direction and made your plans foolproof. It's 7 o'clock. The baggage man turns off the highway, down the road to the old house. It's dark, as you expected. You're sure Miss Whitehead is asleep, that Henry has had the opportunity he needed to rob the safe and leave.
3: Miss, what do you want?
0: Pull up right here at the foot of the stairs.
3: Oh, I do. Well, lady home?
0: Yes, in her room. She's not well.
3: That's low. Better not sloshing around on a night like this without her to contend with.
0: Yes, here it is.
3: After you, miss.
0: The trunk's there by the library door.
3: You turn on the light, please.
0: Of course.
2: The expressman doesn't help when you smile. Watch him ease the trunk out, down the stairs, hoist it onto his truck. You close the door. Then as you step back into the library.
1: You tell him.
0: What are you doing?
1: I've got it all arranged for it, Miss Ellen.
0: What? Henry, you'll finish the thing.
1: That's right. Look. Look, over £600. And a good bit of jewelry besides. You won't have to worry about money anymore.
0: Henry. Henry, you'll save it for me. Oh, you shouldn't. You shouldn't.
1: We'll make it, you and I, Miss Ellen. They'll never catch
0: you. No, Henry, it's all wrong. Miss Whitehead will
1: fight. Worry about her. She's gone.
0: Gone? This is going to stay in bed all evening.
1: She changed her mind again. Decided to go to Stone Ridge after all.
0: That's strange.
1: Strange or not, that's what she did. Drove her over myself. Now look, Miss Ellen, I'm taking this money and jewelry. Nothing's going to stop me.
0: I should, Henry. I should stop you. But I can't. Now it's all my fault. I'm responsible for this. Henry, go. Go quickly. Keep the money, the jewelry, but run. Run.
1: I'm not going without you, Miss Ellen.
0: Please, I won't tell a soul. Go on.
1: We'll run together, Ellen.
0: No, better this way. I'll meet you in London, the Dorking Hotel. Please, Henry, you must go.
1: Not even without you, that's final.
2: You stare at him angrily, confused. His being here, his refusal to leave without you ruins everything, doesn't it, Ellen? Somehow you've got to get him away from the house. Frighten him into running.
1: I've been on the
2: you move quickly to the telephone desk where Miss Whitehead keeps the revolver. If he thinks you're going to turn him in, he'll run, won't he, Ellen?
1: Now, what are you doing? Oh, a gun, is it?
0: Henry, I'm giving you a last chance. If you don't go now, I have to call the police.
1: Now, you wouldn't do that to Henry Macklin,
0: Henry,
1: would you?
0: I'm warning you. Stay away from me.
1: You're in this just as deep as I am, Miss Ellen. Up to your pretty neck in this affair.
0: Get back, Henry.
1: Give me that.
0: Oh, I didn't.
2: You stare down at him, shocked, realizing slowly that he's dead, that you've killed him. More than that, Ellen, you've ruined everything. Henry will be found here now. And how will the missing paintings be explained? Then suddenly it hit you. Henry could have had an accomplice. Yes. Someone who was here with him when you came in. Someone who rushed past you, fled with the paintings under his arm. That's it, isn't it? You're sure it'll work. Sure they'll believe you. Yes, they must believe you, Ellen. And a quarter of an hour later, when Constable Finley answers your frantic call and rushes to the house, you're sure that your story rings true. You said you came in and found Henry at the vault.
0: Yes. The only moment after the expressman left for my baggage. And I saw him in there. I was terrified, Mr. Finley. The other man rushed past me out the door. I didn't get a good look at him.
2: And somehow you remembered the gun.
0: Yes. I knew Miss White had a revolver, the new one.
2: You faced Henry.
0: That's right. I was shocked. I couldn't believe he'd do a thing like this after the way she took him in and gave him another chance. Oh, I could think I was calling the police. I started to pick up the phone. He lunged at me.
2: Well, it's pretty clear what he was after. Henry had Miss Whitehead's money and jewels on him. As for his accomplice and the paintings, we'll send an alarm out on him right away. Let's see now. You planned to leave for London on tonight's train.
0: Yes.
2: You realize, of course, that we might have to keep you here a while.
0: Keep me? It was terribly important that I leave for London tonight. It's about a new position.
2: Of course, Miss Butler. Well, I suppose I could take your deposition, the inquest, have you give us a formal statement exactly the way things happened.
0: Oh, I'll be glad to do it, Miss King.
2: I'd like to help you under the circumstances. All right, Miss Lovelock. We'll drive you down to the constabulary. I'll call the coroner. We'll have someone take your statement. Oh, by the way, Miss Whitehead will have to be notified. Where is she?
0: Henry said he'd go over to Stonewood for the Garden Club banquet. She'll be back tomorrow.
2: Good. I'll see you first thing.
5: You accompany the constable to the village, his office. Attend to the deposition. The procedure is brief and official. And you wait nervously as the constable reads it over and finally looks up at you.
2: Well, I should say everything seems to be in order, Miss Lovelock.
0: Oh, fine. I'm through now.
2: Right. Sorry you had to put to all this inconvenience. Now, pleasant journey to London.
6: 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Another compound in Signal Premium actually removes carbon. 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
5: So you're in the clear now, aren't you, Ellen? And even through your nervousness on the train trip to London, you find that you're pleased with yourself. Everything is going so smoothly. In London, you hurry to the baggage office. There's only one thing left to do now. Claim the trunk addressed to Max and have it taken aboard the ship bound for France, where you'll meet him. The aged little expressman attending the freight office seems to look at you oddly as you make inquiries about the trunk. But a moment later, he's nodding his head amiably.
7: Oh, yes, Mrs. Yap. If you just step around to the store. Yes, he is, Inspector.
0: Inspector?
8: That's right, miss. My Maitland, Scott and Young. I got a call from a Constable Finley. Seems he wanted you detained.
0: Detained? I made my statement.
8: So you did. But it didn't include quite everything. You didn't explain about the trunk.
0: The trunk? Why, it's here.
8: Yes, we found that out from the express company. We've already opened it.
0: Oh.
8: By the way, who's Matthew Graves? What does he have to do with this?
0: He arranged to ship the trunk across the channel. But it was all a mistake. If you'll let me, I can explain.
8: Can you now? Let's see if you can. You know, this was all rather clumsy of you, Miss Lovelock. Constable Finley started adding things up when he found some of your personal things and a batch of paintings on the ground outside the library window.
0: What?
8: Yes. He went back to the house after he put through a phone call to Stonebridge. Learned that Miss Whitehead wasn't there. Had never been there.
0: Not there. But Henry told me.
8: There we are, Miss Lovelock. Can you explain this? Look inside your trunk.
0: That's why Henry lied. He killed her.
8: Oh, come now, miss. Let's not try to blame poor Henry for everything. This is one murder you're going to have to explain.
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12: The road to crime ends in a trap that justice sets.

0: The Avenger, sworn enemy of evil, is actually Jim Brandon, a famous biochemist. Through his numerous scientific experiments, Brandon has perfected several inventions to aid him in his crusade against crime as the Avenger. Most remarkable of these inventions is the highly secret diffusion capsule, which cloaks him in the black light of invisibility. Brandon's assistant, the beautiful Fern Collier, is the only one who shares his secrets and knows that he is the man the underworld fears as the Avenger. And now, the Avenger and Death counts 10.
1: Ladies and gentlemen, this sports broadcast was brought to you from Red Garvin's training camp at Green Lake. As all you sports fans know, Red Garvin meets Silk Cross tomorrow night at Riley Stadium in the big fight that will decide which of these fighters will meet the champion in 6 weeks. Your sportscaster will be at the ringside tomorrow night, so be sure to tune in. Until then, this is Ted Flory signing off. Good night.
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3: 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How about the heavy pack? 10 minutes.
4: Some luck I call this, Jim. We drive all the way down here to Green Lake to watch Red Garvin work out and run plumb into a radio broadcast we could have heard at home.
5: Take it easy, Inspector. Red's going to punch the bag a little for those sports riders. That'll give us a pretty good idea of the shape he's in. This way, Inspector.
4: This Red Garvin can't be much of a fighter, Jim. Silk Ross is an 8-to-1 shot to knock him out tomorrow night.
5: Well, Red is a great slugger, and he has plenty of heart. But he throws away too many punches. Silk Ross can outbox Red. There's very little doubt about that.
4: Yeah, there he is over there.
5: Oh, yeah, he's got a good hook, too, you know.
4: Hey, Red looks pretty good at that punching bag.
5: Yeah, he does. But it's not too hard to get the range of a punching bag.
4: No, I guess not.
5: Listen, Inspector, you don't have to beat around the bush with me. I know why you're down here at Green Lake.
4: Yeah, why?
5: Because too much smart money in town says Silk Ross is a cinch to flatten Red. And there's even a rumor making the rounds that says Red has been fixed to throw the fight.
4: Yeah, you're right, Jim. The boxing commissioner sent me down here to take a look around.
5: Well, let's find Red's manager, Jack Hogan. I know Hogan pretty well. We can ask him a few plain questions.
4: Where do you suppose Hogan is?
5: Well, I saw him going toward the house a few minutes ago. Here, it's this way. Say, Inspector.
6: Sir.
5: Isn't that fellow going toward the gate, Doc Vaughn, Silk Ross's trainer?
4: Yeah. Now, what do you suppose Doc is doing seeing the enemy camp on the eve of the big battle?
5: I don't know. But I'm certainly going to ask Jack Hogan about it.
6: No, I didn't even know Doc Vaughn was hanging around here, Jim. But I sent for Red. We'll see if he knows anything.
5: Okay, Hogan.
6: Say, where did Inspector White go?
5: Oh, he's out in the yard having a talk with the sports writers.
6: Yeah.
5: Say, Hogan, what's your honest opinion about this fight?
7: You can't.
5: Do you think Red has a ghost of a chance against Silk Ross?
6: Sure I do, Jim. If my boy keeps his head out there tomorrow night, there's no... No, here comes Red now.
5: He looks like he's mad about something.
6: What's the matter, Red?
8: Oh, it's that Doc Vaughn, Jack.
6: Yeah?
8: Just where they had me offered me a price to take a dive tomorrow night.
6: Why, the dirty... So you didn't lay a glove on him, did you, Red?
8: Nah, but I felt like murdering him.
6: Where is he now?
8: I ordered him out of camp. He had sense enough to make tracks quick.
6: How do you like that Ross outfit? Trying to fix this fight so Silk will be sure to have a chance at the title.
8: Now, you're not going to let them get away with a thing like this, are you, Jack?
6: No. I'll go right into town and have it out with Robbins. He manages Silk. He must be behind this.
5: Now, Hogan, just a minute. Take it easy.
6: We can't take a thing like this lying down, Jim. This is Red's big chance. I'm not going to let anybody muck it.
5: That's just it. If there's any more scandal about this fight, the boxing commission will call it off.
6: Yeah, that's right. What am I supposed to do, Jim? I got to teach them monkeys a lesson.
5: Hogan, why don't you handle it this way? Let everything ride until after the fight.
6: Yeah.
5: Then you and Red sign a written complaint against Doc Vaughn. That would be the fair thing as far as Red is concerned.
8: All right, let's do like Brandon says, Jack. Try to flatten that weasel on the spot. Only I didn't want to get into no trouble just before the fight.
6: Okay. But I'll fix Vaughn for this. I'll see to it that he's washed up in the fight game if it's the last thing I do.
9: Gosh,
7: This stadium is packed.
5: Yes, Fern. Even though Ross is the heavy favorite, this fight seems to have caught the imagination of the public.
7: And these are wonderful seats, right next to the broadcast mic.
5: Oh, here comes Ted Flory. I guess it's time for the main bout. Hello, Ted.
2: Hi, Jim. Fern. Say, by the looks of the gank, you'd think the odds were even, wouldn't you?
5: If it turns out to be too dull, we'll just close our eyes and listen to you, Ted.
2: Huh?
5: You know how to make a poor fight sound good.
2: Not Jim. I call them the way I see them, but I have to keep the audience awake.
7: Oh, look, the fighters are getting into the ring, Jim. Red
5: Garvin. Oh, the red-headed one in the purple trunks.
7: They look about the same size.
5: Yeah, well, Silk Ross has a longer reach.
7: Oh, look, Jim. That messenger just gave Silk Ross a white box. What? Why, it's an orchid.
5: Jack Hogan always presents Red's opponent with an orchid just before a fight.
7: But why?
5: Well, Hogan thinks it lowers their morale. You know, fighters are terribly superstitious.
7: Well, evidently, Silk Ross isn't. Look, he's pretending to smell it and making a face.
1: Ladies and gentlemen, this is Ted Flory speaking to you from the ringside at Friendly Stadium. In just a moment, Red Garvin and Silk Ross will meet here in the ring in a 15-round bout to decide which of them will become the challenger for the heavyweight title of the world. In the meantime, let me take this opportunity to say a few words about my sponsor who brings you this exciting bout. Now the gloves have been examined, the fighters have been introduced, the ring is clear, fighters are in the corners waiting, and there goes the gong for the first round. Lands a hard right on the jaw of Red Garvin, but Red seemed to ride it with a punch. Red is holding his guard high now, and Silk is trying desperately to move in. Red strikes out with a quick 1-2. The Red and Silk chase as they go into a pitch. The referee breaks them, and Silk catches Red with a looping right to the temple. Now they begin to counter, and left to right to flank to back. That third round was really exciting. This Red Garvin can slug all right, even if he is a little wild. Red landed a left above Silk's eye in that round and opened it up. And there goes the warning buzzer. Fourth round coming up. Let me see there. Yes, sir, they're muffing Silk's face with a towel. Jack Hogan is giving Red some last-minute instructions. And there goes the guns. They come out for the fourth.

is still unconscious. They've taken him to his corner. Everybody is standing by while the doctor examines him. I can see there's about half a dozen policemen moved into the ring. And Jim Brandon, who was sitting here beside me a moment ago, has just crawled in through the ropes. Just a minute now. There seems to be something wrong in there. Wait a minute. I'll have it for you in a moment. Now, what is it, Joe? What's wrong out there? Ladies and gentlemen, a terrible thing has just happened here. Silk Ross is dead.

0: were to meet the inspector down here at headquarters, Jim.
1: Well, we're to wait for him, Fern. He's checking something for me.
0: Oh, well, in the meantime, suppose you tell me what happened at the autopsy.
1: Silk Ross didn't die from those blows. Red dealt him, Fern.
0: What happened then?
1: Silk was weakened by some kind of gas.
0: Gas?
1: Yes. Something that doped him just enough to slow down his breathing and lower his resistance. When Red hit him, he was knocked unconscious. And the dope prevented a natural recovery.
0: Oh, then Red Garvin won't be held responsible.
1: Not unless it can be proved that Red administered the gas as well as the blow. So far, we haven't been able to determine what kind of gas was used, and therefore, we don't know when it was administered or how.
0: I don't see how Red could have done it, Jim. Oh, Jim. What about those orchids Red's manager sent Silk? Could they have contained the gas? Remember? Silk smelled them.
1: Yes, I remember that, but we recovered the orchids and tested them. Nothing's doing.
0: Well, it seems to me that Red and the men in his corner were the only ones who had a motive for killing Silk. They seem to be the only ones who are betting heavily on Red to win.
1: We're not sure about that yet, Fern. Ah. Hello, Inspector. How'd you make out?
2: Well, Jim, Doc Bond placed big bets on Red to win.
1: That looks bad. Doc tried to bribe Red to lose. Red refused. And then Doc turns around and bets money on Red to win.
2: Yeah, it doesn't seem to make sense, Jim.
1: No, except perhaps to keep the odds riding at 8-1.
2: Yeah, then if Red won, Doc stood to clean up.
0: Oh, but Doc was Silk's trainer. Surely he...
1: Stranger things than that have happened in the ring, Fern. Come on. Doc Vaughn has some explaining to do.
3: Okay, Brandon, speak plain. What do you want here?
1: Where's Doc Vaughn, Robbins?
3: I don't know. He ducked down after Silk got it.
1: Ducked out? How do you mean that?
3: I mean that Doc paid up what he owed me and drifted. That's all.
1: Any idea where he went?
3: No. Why should I have any idea where he went? You learned early not to ask any questions in the fight game, Brandon. Doc probably mope around in the sticks for a year or two until he comes across another good boy like Silk. When that happens, then I'll hear from him again.
1: I suppose Doc paid off what he owed you with some of that 8-1 money he won on Red Garvin.
3: What's that?
1: You heard me. Doc bet a pile on Red to win that fight. And I think you know where he got that betting money.
3: Be careful what you say, Brandon. You know, that's the same as saying Doc and me double-crossed Silk. I don't like that.
1: Listen here, Robbins. Somebody double-crossed Silk Ross. I don't intend to stop until I find out who it was.
3: Well, why don't you go to work on Jack Hogan? His fighter gets a chance at the title now that Silk's dead. Why are the cups laying off of him?
1: Because so far, this case is wide open. We have no more to right to suspect Hogan than... you.
3: Hogan had plenty of money on Red to win, and Red bet heavily on himself, too. How do you explain that? And all the smart money was on Silk.
1: Win or lose, a fighter is always willing to bet on himself.
3: Yeah, maybe. But a smart manager like Hogan isn't. You better go to work on that angle instead of snooping around here.
1: I said the case was still wide open, Robbins.
3: Well, if you think Doc or I had anything to do with Silk's death... And you're crazier than I give you credit for. Why should I want to kill off my own fighter when he was a cinch to beat Red anyway and get a crack at the title in 6 weeks?
1: If money was the motive for Silk's death, he had to be killed while the odds were on him. In the title match, the odds would have been on the champ.
3: Listen, if you could prove anything like that, you wouldn't be standing there yapping about it.
1: That's right. I'll keep you posted, Robbins. In the meantime, we'll expect you to cooperate on this case.
3: Sure.
1: Otherwise, you can count yourself out of the fight game for good.

0: Now back to the Avenger and Death Counts 10.
1: Is that Red Garden training camp just ahead there, Jim?
2: Well, that's it, Vern.
1: It looks rather deserted. Why did you want to come out here, Jim?
2: Well, the inspector called and told me to drive down right away. I don't know what's going on. Well, here we are.
1: Oh, and there's the inspector at the door. Hello, Inspector.
3: Hello. Come right in, Jim. We're waiting for you.
2: Right.
1: Want me to wait outside, Jim?
2: Oh, no. Come along, Vern.
3: I'm glad you made it in time, Jim. Come inside.
2: What's going on here, Inspector?
4: Doc Vaughn called me and told me to meet him out here. He's promised to spill some information that'll wind up this case.
2: It's a frame-up, Jim. That's what it is. How do you mean, Hogan?
0: It's Doc Vaughn business. Why should he pick my camp for his confession? Why didn't he go to see the inspector at headquarters?
2: We'll ask him that when he arrives. He must have some reason for it.
0: He's just trying to get Red and me in wrong, that's all.
2: Where is Red, Hogan?
0: At his hotel in town. Well, I got some work to do in the office.
5: Call me when you want.
2: I'll do that. Hogan's right about Doc coming here, Inspector. That doesn't look good.
4: Yeah, maybe it doesn't, but there could be an angle in that.
2: What?
4: And maybe Doc Vaughn intends to tell us that the killer of Silk Ross is right here at Green Lake.
2: You mean Hogan?
4: Yeah, both Hogan and Red are still on my list of suspects.
5: Inspector! Brandon! Come here, quick!
4: What's up now?
2: It's Hogan. He's calling from the porch. What is it, Hogan? What's happened?
0: Look, Inspector.
4: What? Why, it's Doc. What happened to him?
0: I don't know. I found him in a heap right here at the door.
4: Take a look at him, Jim.
2: Right. Doc Vaughn is dead, Inspector.

0: Cy will run off the fight pictures for us in a minute, Farron.
1: Jim, why do you want to see the pictures of this fight? I thought the case was just about solved now that the inspector has arrested Jack Hogan for the murder of Doc Vaughn.
0: Well, the inspector and I don't always see eye to eye, Farron.
1: Well, isn't it reasonable to suppose that whoever killed Doc also killed Silk?
0: Yes, that's reasonable enough. Doc and Silk died from the effects of the same gas.
1: Then it must be Hogan. Why, he was the only one who was on the spot when Doc died. Now, I think Doc was going to expose Hogan as Silk's killer. So, Hogan murdered him before he had a chance to talk.
0: Well, for the time being, that's exactly the way the case stands.
2: Go ahead, Cy. Give us the first round, and then jump to the end of the third.
1: Oh, look, Jim. There we are in the first row.
0: Huh?
1: Oh, Ted Flory moved right between us and the camera.
0: Never mind us, young lady. Keep your eye on the fighters.
1: All right. Nothing strange happened in that first round, Jim.
0: No.
2: Okay, Cy. Now give us the end of the third and what there was of the fourth. Got that in slow motion.
0: Watch closely now, Fern. Silk seemed all right until the beginning of the fourth. There. That was the blow that cut Silk's eye at the end of the third. Now, watch Doc and Robbins go to work on that cut when the round ends.
1: It seems strange to watch these pictures without sound. There's the end of the third. Gosh, Doc and Robbins don't lose any time, do they?
0: No. Doc is pouring disinfectant on Silk's eye.
1: Robbins has the bandages ready.
0: Doc applies the bandages.
1: Then Robbins holds a wet towel over Silk's face.
0: While Doc applies ice to the back of his neck. Then Silk comes out for the fourth round.
1: Why, Silk seems a little groggy, Jim.
0: Yes, even before Red laid a glove on him in that round.
1: Now they're in close. Look at Ted Flory, Jim. He's so excited, he's almost inside the ring.
0: Red hit Silk with a left and a right. Another left. Silk goes down. Yeah.
2: Okay, Cy, that's all. Thanks a lot.
1: Well, did you find out anything, Jim?
0: Yes, I think I did, Fern. Now all I have to do is go to work and try to fit together the evidence so that it will stand up in a court of law. And that won't be easy in this case. Come on.

0: How's it going, Red?
1: Oh, so it's you, Brandon, huh?
2: Now that you've been cleared in Silk's death by the Boxing Commission and the police, are you going to take on the champ?
1: I don't know yet. With Jack Hogan in jail, I don't think I stand a chance to beat the champ. Guy needs a smart manager in his corner to win the title bout.
2: Well, it seems a shame for you to pass up a chance at the title, Red, after working so hard for it.
1: Yeah, but there ain't much I can do about it.
2: Well, I think if I were in your shoes, Red, I'd get myself a smart manager and take that fight.

0: Well, what do you want with me, Mr. Robbins?
1: I sent for you, Red, because I hear you're looking for a manager.
0: Yeah, I am.
1: Well, how about me, Red? If you and I can get together, there's no reason why we can't grab off that title for you.
0: I don't know, Robbins. After what's happened, it don't seem right somehow for you and me to hitch up.
1: Why not? You're a fighter without a manager, and since Silk's gone...

0: Well, Jim, is that small bottle the inspector's men found at Red's training camp a clue?
1: It certainly is, Vern. This bottle proves conclusively how Silk and Doc were murdered. It contained a deadly gas formed from chlorine and carbon monoxide. It can be condensed to a liquid, and when inhaled, has serious respiratory effects. If enough is inhaled, it can cause almost instant death.
0: That certainly sounds like the murder weapon, Jim. But who could have administered it?
1: I think I know how that was done, Fern. Get the car out. We're going to make another trip to Green Lake.
0: Jim, every time we come out here to Red's camp, Ted Flory is here. I didn't know sportcasters had so much time on their hands.
1: Well, Red Garvin is news now, Vern. He's in the big time at last.
2: Well, have you heard the news, Jim?
1: What news, Inspector?
3: Hogan's been released on bail.
1: You don't say. Is he here at the camp?
3: Yeah, he's in Robin's office now. I don't like the looks of this at all, Jim. There's sure to be trouble here. Robin's has moved in, you know, and Hogan hates him like poison.
1: Well, where are you going now, Inspector?
3: I'm going to warn Robbins that Hogan is here. I'll see you later, Jim.
1: Right.
0: I don't understand this, Jim. Why in the world did they let Hogan out of jail?
1: I bailed him out, Fern.
0: You bailed him out? Why?
1: It was the only way to bring things to a head here. But Fern, you go over there and talk to Ted Flory for a while.
0: Where are you going, Jim?
1: There'll be fireworks in the office within the next few minutes, Fern. And I think the Avenger should be there to see them.

0: What kind of a double-dealing game do you think you're playing, Robin?
1: No, take it easy, Hogan. You're all wrought up, and you got the wrong slant on it.
0: No, I'm just beginning to see through this mess. The minute I was out of the way, you stole my fighter from me.
1: Look, I was doing Red a favor, that's all. We figured that's the way you'd want it. After all, you couldn't do Red any good in jail. Wait a minute. What was that noise?
0: I don't know. It seemed to come from that open window.
1: Just a minute now. I'll see what... Huh? There's nobody here. Hey. What's the matter, Hogan? You look wobbly on your pins.
0: Yeah, I'm all in, I guess. I haven't been able to eat or sleep for days, worrying about Red.
1: Yeah. Well, you better sit down.
0: Thanks.
1: Here. Just take a whiff of this.
0: What is it?
1: Smelling salts. Take the cork out and inhale. Very deeply.
2: Don't open that bottle, Hogan.
1: Who said that? Who's in here?
2: It's the Avenger, Robbins. And I've got the goods on you at last.
3: The Avenger?
2: Hogan, deliver that bottle to Inspector White. And tell him to come here at once to arrest Robbins for the murder of Silk Ross and

0: Well, Fern, here are the notes on the Robbins case. Will you type them up for the inspector, please?
1: Yes, sir. You know, I'll be glad to get this case in the record book and out of the way.
0: Yes, it was pretty unsavory all the way through. Even though Robbins didn't intend to kill Silk, he did intend to weaken him and throw the fight so Red would win.
1: And Robbins and Doc could clean up a small fortune. Doc was the one who hit on the idea of the gas, wasn't he?
0: That's right, Fern.
1: Then Robbins killed Doc because he was going to confess.
0: Yes. Robbins had Doc trailed every minute after Silk's death, and he was waiting for him when he arrived at Green Lake. He gave Doc the same gas treatment he'd given Silk. But in his excitement to make a quick getaway, he threw away the telltale bottle.
1: But, Jim, if Robbins and Doc knew Silk was going to lose the fight, why did Doc try to bribe Red to throw the fight? That wasn't necessary.
0: That was merely a way of making sure Red would fight doubly hard. They wanted to make certain the fight would go three rounds at least, so that when Silk weakened, it wouldn't look phony.
1: Jim, what was the clue that told you Robbins was guilty?
0: In the moving pictures of the fight, it was evident that Silk was perfectly all right until Robbins held that towel over his face just before the fourth round. When the inspector's men found that bottle that had contained the gas, I realized that could have been used on the towel. All the symptoms checked.
1: Well, I'm glad Robbins won't be around when Red fights for the title.
0: After your experience at that last fight, I don't suppose you'll be present either.
1: Why, what do you mean, Jim? I've already ordered our tickets. I love seeing myself in the movie.

0: All characters, names, places, and plots used in the Avenger program are fictitious. Any similarity to persons living or dead is purely coincidental.
1: This is a thought. A thought. A thought. Remember, listen for another adventure of...
0: The Avenger.
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Once again, the keeper of the book has opened the ponderous door to the secret vault, wherein is kept the great sealed book, in which is recorded all the secrets and mysteries of mankind through the ages. Here are tales of every kind, tales of murder, of madness, of dark deeds strange and terrible beyond all belief. Keeper of the book, I would know what tale we tell this time. Open the great book and let us read. Slowly, the great book opens. One by one, the keeper of the book turns the pages and stops. Ah, the strange story of a beautiful woman whose jealousy was so great that even the grave could not give her peace. A tale called Death at Stormhouse.

0: Here is a tale, Death at Stormhouse, as it is written in the pages of the sealed book. It takes place in the old New England mansion known as Stormhouse, perched high on the cliffs above the crashing waves of the Atlantic Ocean. In her bedroom, Lizette Lester, young and beautiful mistress of Stormhouse, lies desperately ill, listening to the storm that is raging outside as her husband and Dr. Warren, their lifelong friend, hover over her.
1: John. John.
2: Yes, Lizette.
1: John, open the window. I want to hear the storm. I want to hear the thunder crash and the wind scream.
3: I'll open it, John. You stay with Lizette.
2: Thank you, Howard.
1: It's a wonderful storm. I've known it was coming for 3 days. I've always known when a storm was coming, haven't I, John?
2: Yes. Yes, Lizette. You've always known.
1: And I've been waiting for this one. I've been waiting for it so I could die as I was born. On a night when there's a storm filling the sky and death riding the wind to take me as it took my mother that night.
2: Lizette, don't say that.
3: You mustn't excite yourself, Lizette. It weakens you.
1: I'm dying, Doctor. You know it as well as I do. It's only the storm that's keeping me alive now.
2: Oh, Lizette. Lizette.
1: John, darling.
2: Yes, Lizette.
1: In my will, there's a bequest to old Andrew for his faithful service. Everything else is left to you, including the house. On condition that you live here at least 6 months out of every year for the rest of your life.
2: Lizette, I can't bear to talk about it.
1: We must, darling. You don't mind the condition that you live here half of every year, do you?
2: Of course not, my dearest.
1: I couldn't bear to think of you as ever very far from me, in life or in death.
2: I'll always be with you, my darling.
1: And you won't marry again, will you, John?
2: Never, Lizette. I swear it.
1: You've sworn it, John. You mustn't break your vow. If you do, I'll be angry. Very angry. And when I'm angry, I do terrible things. You know that.
2: I know, darling. You have my promise. I'll never break it.
1: Oh, it's such a beautiful night. All my life, I've never been able to sleep on a night like this. I wonder if now when the storm sweeps in from the sea, I'll know it, and wake up.
4: Lizette. Lizette. John.

0: There. It's done, Mr. John. I couldn't want better if it was myself buried down there in the ground.
1: Thank you, Andrew.
0: I'll put the tools away now. Call me if you want me.
1: I can't believe it's Lizette we buried here, Howard. Somehow she seems still alive. She loved living so.
2: It's a beautiful spot here on the edge of the cliff.
1: She made me promise she should be buried here, where she could watch the storms come in from the sea, hear the waves beating on the rocks below.
2: John, do you mind if I speak personally to you?
1: Why should I? You're my best friend. My only one, in fact.
2: That's one of the things I wanted to talk about. In the 3 years since you married, you haven't painted a single picture.
1: No. No, I haven't. I've started some, but there was always something Lizette wanted to do.
2: For 3 years, you've been cooped up here, seeing no one. You might as well have been in prison. You should get away for a while now. Why don't you spend the winter in New York? Renew old friendship. Catch up on what's happening in painting.
1: Yes, I'd like that.
2: And there's another thing.
1: Yes, Howard?
2: The promise you made to Lizette.
1: Promise? Oh, you mean not to marry again?
2: Yes. You mustn't take it too seriously. You're too young to spend your life alone, grieving. Lizette wouldn't have made you promise if she had thought...
1: I don't know. It seemed to mean so much to her. Well, when Lizette was alive, it seemed quite impossible to me I should ever love another woman.
2: But you will, and I'm sure Lizette would understand.
1: I'll think about it, Howard. The truth is, just now, I feel a little confused.
2: Well, let time take care of the matter. But you will close up Storm House and try a few months in the city?
1: Yes, I will. I'll come back in the spring. After all, I'm obligated to live here half the year. But I'll leave old Andrew in charge and spend the winter in New York.

0: And now to continue the story, as it is written in the sealed book. Once away from the somber atmosphere of Stormhouse, John Lester seemed to waken as if from a dream. He began to paint again, to live as he had before his marriage to Lizette. Then at a party he met Nora Maynard, young, gay, lovely. And one day in the spring he brought her back to Stormhouse as his bride. He introduced her to old Andrew, the caretaker, showed her through the house, then took her out to see the magnificent view from the top of the cliffs.
1: Oh, John, it's a wonderful old place. The house, the cliffs, the sea. I'm going to love every minute here.
2: I was afraid it might seem rather wild and gloomy to you, Nora.
1: Oh, no. Look, the clouds, the waves tossing as far as you can see. The ocean way down below us. It's magnificent.
2: Yeah, it can be frightening, too, when a real storm comes sweeping in from the sea.
1: John, what's that? Over there on that little point?
2: It's Stormhouse's private burying ground. That grave you see is Lizette's.
1: Lizette? Will you tell me more about her sometime, John?
2: Yes, of course. Well, now we'd better go in. It's almost dark. All of a sudden, the wind seems to be rising.
1: Oh, just one minute more.
2: I want to tell Andrew to phone the village for groceries before the stores close.
1: Well, you run in and tell him. I'll come in right away.
2: Then don't be long. The wind's getting cold.
1: Poor Lizette. I wonder what she was like. I wonder if she used to stand here and watch the darkness sweep over the sea and... John? Is that you? John, it's so dark I can't see you. John, don't I... A fool!
2: Nora, what is it?
1: Oh.
2: Did you call me, Nora?
1: Oh, John, you frightened me. I thought you really were trying to push me over.
3: Push you over?
1: I know you were just joking, but I almost lost my balance. I almost went over the cliff.
3: Nora, I didn't push you. I was halfway up the path when you called.
1: You were halfway up the path?
3: I wouldn't play a joke like that. You must have become dizzy.
1: I suppose so. I was sure I thought your hand pushed me. Then the wind seemed to force me toward the edge.
2: It must have been the height. Made you lose your balance.
1: Yes, of course. That was it.
2: Darling, come inside now. You promise me you won't ever go close to the edge of the cliff again.
1: Yes, let's go inside. And I promise, John, the cliff frightens me now.
0: During those first weeks after John Lester returned to Stormhouse with his new bride, the wind never ceased to howl about the great old house. Several times when Nora was walking near the cliffs, strong gusts sprang up that would have pushed her over to her death if she had been walking closer to the edge. Then one afternoon, Nora discovered old Andrew piling flat, large rocks on top of Lizette's grave.
1: Andrew, what in the world are you doing? What are those rocks in Lizette's grave for?
4: It's the wind, Miss Nora. Blowing night and day like it has, it's been blowing the dirt right from off Miss Lizette's grave.
1: How strange.
4: Yes, sirree. Give it a couple more weeks and it'd have scooped up all the earth and had the coffin clear uncovered. But the rocks will stop that. Yeah, I guess that's enough.
1: Andrew.
4: Yes, ma'am.
1: Did Lizette love John so very much?
4: Love Mr. Lester? Why, yes, I expect she did, ma'am, in her way.
1: In her way?
4: Excuse me, Miss Nora, I got to drive to town now for a package for Mr. Lester.
1: Oh, his new paints from New York. He's been so impatient for them. Oh, Andrew.
4: Yes, ma'am?
1: That big stone vase on the upper terrace, right beside the steps. It's loose on its base. I saw it swaying yesterday as if it were going to fall over into the garden. Please fix it, will you?
4: As soon as I get back from town, ma'am.
1: Thank you, Andrew. You know that Dr. Warren's staying for dinner.
4: Yes, Mr. Lester told me.
1: Oh, well, I promised to meet him in the garden at 4. Be sure to fix the vase, Andrew.

0: Dr. Warren, if I kept you waiting long.
1: Well, there you are, Nora. I was just beginning to be afraid you'd gone too close to the cliff and become dizzy again.
0: Oh, no. After almost falling over twice, I don't take it.
1: Where's John?
0: Painting on the upper terrace. There he is now.
1: Oh.
0: John!
2: Oh, hello, you two. What are you plotting down there?
1: A tour of the cave down by the beach. Knock off for the day and come along.
0: Please do, John.
2: Well, maybe I will. Light's fading.
0: John, don't lean on the stone vase. It's loose and... Oh!
3: Nora, look out!
4: Nora, you hurt? I'm coming down.
3: Good grief, that was close. Fell right where you were standing.
0: You pulled me back just in time.
4: Nora, are you all right?
0: Yes. Yes, thanks to Dr. Warren. He saved me. I couldn't move.
4: I can't understand it. I'd hardly touched it when I went over.
1: You must have leaned against it harder than you realized.
4: No, I didn't. I just touched it. It gave way all of a sudden. Well, thank heaven you were here, Howard.
0: It must have been the wind. And the vase was loose. I was just telling Andrew to fix it.
4: If you'd been hurt, Nora.
0: Oh, miss is as good as the mile, darling. Come on. Let's forget the caves and go in and have tea instead. The wind has turned awfully cold all of a sudden.
4: Listen to that confounded wind. I can't even read anymore. It makes such a racket.
0: Would you like me to read to you, darling?
4: No. I'm just jumpy, I guess.
0: It isn't something special, is it? You're not regretting that you married me.
4: Oh, don't be silly, Nora. It's just the wind. For the last 2 months, it hasn't let up night or day. Listen to it now.
0: Oh, it is upsetting, darling. Sometimes it sounds just like a voice saying something you can almost make out, but not quite.
4: I haven't painted a stroke in 2 months. Every day I get my canvas and my paints ready, and then the wind rises and distracts me.
0: You're not sleeping well, are you, John?
4: No, I haven't slept for weeks. Nora, I can't stand it any longer. I can't stand it. That wind doesn't stop blowing, I think I'll go mad.
0: Oh, my darling. John, listen to me. Listen to me, dear. We must go away from the storm house, away from the wind. We must, John.
4: But the will.
0: The will doesn't matter. Oh, John, please say yes. We can't ever be happy here. There's something about the place that will forever prevent us.
4: Leave storm house. Never come back.
0: And never come back.
4: Yes. Yes, Nora, you're right. We'll do it. We'll leave tomorrow.
0: Oh, John! Oh, we're going to have another storm.
4: Yes. Certainly has come up quickly. Sunset, there wasn't a sign of a storm.
0: It's as if Stormhouse knows we're leaving and wants to live up to its reputation on our last night. Well, darling, I think I'll go to bed and dream about leaving here tomorrow. Coming?
4: No, I'll finish my pipe and tell Andrew our parents.
0: All right, darling. I'll bring my diary up to date while I wait. Don't be long now.
5: Mr. John.
4: What is it, Andrew?
5: Land sakes, Mr. John. A real granddaddy of a lightning bolt hit the cliff just now right beside the burying ground. It opened up a big crack in the earth, running right across her grave.
4: Her grave? Lizette's?
5: I could look right down and see the top of the coffin.
4: Oh, well, you can fix it in the morning. We're going to be leaving, Andrew. But we'll settle the details tomorrow. Better turn in now. I'll do the same.
5: All right, Mr. John. Sure is a humdinger of a storm.
0: And tomorrow we leave here forever. I do so hope it's going to make a difference. John has seemed so depressed lately. I wonder if it's my fault. If he regrets marrying me. No, I won't think that. Not even this storm tonight can frighten me now. I know John loves me and... Who turned out the light? Who came in then? John, is that you? John, where are you? Don't tease me like this. You're frightening me. John!

0: And now to continue the story, as it is written in the sealed book. After the great storm had opened up Lizette's grave so that her coffin was plainly visible, Nora had a midnight visitor. There was a scream and a body crumpled to the floor. The next morning, the sheriff came to talk to John.
1: That's all of it, Sheriff. That's all I know. Nora screamed. When I got to her, she was lying there on the floor. Dead. Murdered.
2: But the weapon, Mr. Lester. We know it was that antique ivory paper knife of yours, because the point broke off in the wound. But where is it?
1: I don't know. I tell you, I didn't see it.
2: I see. Well, I think you better come with me for the time being, Mr. Lester.

0: Here's the prisoner doctor. You can see him for 15 minutes.
1: Howard, thank heaven you've come.
2: John, how are you?
1: Oh, how am I? I don't know. I don't care. Howard, have they caught Nora's murderer?
2: They still think you did it.
1: I gather that they did. And the ivory knife hasn't been found?
2: Nowhere. And we've searched every inch. John, think. I know when you found Nora, you were shocked and dazed. But the knife, surely you saw it. Surely you drew it from the wound, put it down somewhere. You must have.
1: I've tried to think hard. I'm sure I'm right. There was no knife. Only Nora. Crumpled beside her writing desk. The blood staining her nightdress. The wind screaming outside as if in triumph.
2: I understand. I know you didn't murder Nora. I don't know how we're going to convince the world.
1: Is it as bad as that?
2: As bad as that. If only the knife had been found, it could have been suicide then. But the knife is gone, and you testify that Andrew is innocent. So there wasn't any other living soul but yourself in the house that night.
1: I see. Well, I've told them all I can. I don't know how the knife could have disappeared. There's nothing more I can do. Even though they hang me.
3: And hang John Lester they did, after a due and lawful trial. For in the jury's eyes, the fact of the missing ivory knife that had killed Nora Lester was damning evidence. After the execution, John's old friend Dr. Warren conveyed the body homeward to Stormhouse, where he and faithful old John buried it in the tiny burying ground. Andrew dug the grave close between the graves of Nora and Lizette. So close, in fact, that while digging, his pick struck a coffin.
4: Doctor, look!
2: Corner of a coffin. Lizette's coffin, it must be.
4: Yes. That night the lightning struck the cliff. Must have moved her coffin round somehow. I remember the grave looked a little queer next morning when I fixed things up.
2: I guess we'll have to dig it up so we can put it back in its proper place.
4: Guess we better, Doctor. Well, won't take long.

0: Doctor. Guess that does the door right.
1: Good. Now we'll just slide the coffin back into its place. You've made plenty of room.
2: Dr. Warren.
1: What is it, Andrew?
0: The lid of this coffin's been tampered with.
1: Tampered with? But that's impossible.
0: Come take a look, Doctor. You'll see I'm right.
1: I guess I'd better. Stand aside, Andrew.
0: Yes.
1: Now, just what do you mean?
0: Look, Doctor. All along both sides and this end.
1: The screws. They're all loose.
0: Yes.
1: They've been pulled out of the wood when someone lifted the lid. This coffin's been forced open.
0: That's right, Doctor. Only, look, how was it forced open? There's no tool marks on the wood.
1: No tool marks? Then whoever did this just didn't leave any. Andrew, we've got to look inside and see why Lizette's coffin was molested.
0: Maybe we'd better leave it just as it is, Doctor.
1: We can't do that. Here, put your pick under the edge and the lid. That's it. Now, lift.
0: Well, if you say so.
1: Easy, does it? It's loose. Now, we'll see what...
0: I told you we shouldn't open it.
1: A bloody knife. The ivory knife that killed Nora. Here, in Lizette's coffin.
0: They hung Mr. John because they couldn't find the knife. And it's been here all along, held tight in Lizette's hand.
3: So it was beautiful Lizette who killed Nora. Lizette, whose jealousy was so great that it reached back from behind the veil of death. And it was Lizette who took the knife of murder back into her grave with her, so that John, too, would suffer her vengeance. Or was it? Was there some other answer? You must decide that for yourself, for the sealed book does not say. You have heard the story in all its strangeness, just as it is written here.

0: And now, keeper of the book, before you close the great book, show us the tale we tell next time. This one? Ah, yes. Why, this is amazing. It's a tale of a man who killed, a corpse that laughed, and a murder victim who died twice. A tale called The Accusing Corpse. Be sure to be with us again next time when the sound of the great gong heralds another strange and exciting tale from The Sealed Book. The Sealed Book, written by Bob Arthur and David Cogan, is produced and directed by Jock McGregor.
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3: 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Everybody.

0: you think. Lights Out brings you stories of the supernatural and the supernormal, dramatizing the fantasies and the mysteries of the unknown. We tell you this frankly, so if you wish to avoid the excitement and tension of these imaginative plays, we urge you calmly, but sincerely, to turn off your radio now.
1: My name, Arch Obler. Tonight, another in our series of tales of the weird and the unusual. And this one is really unusual. It's about that little god of chance, the one who flips a coin and makes us rich men or beggar men. But before we start, Frank Martin has something to say to you.
0: And I'd like to suggest, friends, that success isn't all a matter of luck or chance. No, success depends largely on you yourself. You can't hope to get ahead if you're miserably thin and tired and nervous. But you needn't necessarily go on feeling that way. If your trouble is vitamin B and iron shortage, then take ironized yeast tablets. They give you both vitamin B and iron. Thus, when you need them, help two ways to build you up. Help two ways to restore strength and pep. Men and women by the thousands who only needed more vitamin B and iron say, thanks to ironized yeast, they've gained new vigor, new weight and strength, often in a few weeks. That's right, ironized yeast tablets. All druggists have them. And now,
2: lights out. Everybody.
3: You say the world is planned. I say the world is chance.
4: Sailing, sailing over the bounding main.
5: Cut it out. Cut it out. You're rocking the boat.
4: Steve, this is really fun.
5: Will you quit doing the Big Apple? This ain't rock. This is a canoe.
4: Smell that air. Isn't that just terrific?
5: Yeah, there's too much of it.
4: Dottie Nelson, don't you talk that way. You know, mighty well we came out here to get healthy.
5: All right. So I'll get healthy even if it kills me.
4: Sure was a funny way to pick out a place to go on a vacation, wasn't it? Eeny, meeny, miny, moe.
5: Yeah, and this place was moe. Well, what if we picked out Alaska or Cicero or someplace like that? At least this
4: Daddy, look.
5: Look at what?
4: On the shore over there, all those big flowers.
5: Flowers? For Pete's sake, the way you were wiggling, I thought it was Indian.
4: Come on, let's go pick them.
5: Okay, by me, as long as you do the paddling.
4: Hey,
5: look out, Girl Scout, you're driving over the curb.
4: Land ho!
5: Tear the bottom out of this battleship, we'll have to pay for it.
4: Oh, I didn't hurt it. Come on, get out and help me pick these posies.
5: All right. As long as there's no keep off the grass signs.
4: Dottie Nelson, will you get it through that head of yours that this ain't Central Park? This is honest to gosh wilderness.
5: Says you. They find vanilla with onions.
4: Aren't they just the loveliest flowers you ever saw?
5: Two bits were right in the middle of some poison ivy.
6: Hey, look.
4: What?
6: The boat is drifting off.
4: Well, catch it, quick.
6: What do you mean, catch it? I can't swim.
4: Dot, do something. Do something. Don't just stand
6: there. Don't you yell at me. You're the one to blame. You should have pulled the boat higher out of the water.
4: Oh, Dot, what will we do? They'll make us pay for it.
6: Who cares about the boat? I'm worried about us.
4: Us?
6: Yes. How are we going to get back to that camp?
4: Well, we can walk.
5: Oh. You sure must have strained your brain thinking up that one.
4: Oh, you needn't get so fresh about it. You certainly don't think I want to go.
5: All right, let's hang up the boxing gloves and get out of here.
4: Huh? How dark it's getting.
5: So what?
4: Why is it getting so dark?
5: Listen, lame brain, I may be just a hillbilly from 10th Avenue, but I know clouds when I see them. So they're clouds, you know. Clouds, rain, remember?
4: I'm scared.
5: Oh, what have you got to be scared about all of a sudden?
4: Come on,
5: I'll get you back to camp.
4: No, wait, Dad.
5: Huh?
4: That's not the way. We gotta go the other way.
5: Listen, lame brain, I'll do the pathfinding.
4: But you're wrong, you're all mixed up. It's the other way.
5: Is that a path or isn't it?
4: But there's a path going the other way.
5: Yeah, that's right.
4: Well, what'll we do?
5: You go one way and I'll go the other.
4: Oh, no, we won't. I'm scared. We'll stick together.
5: Okay, we'll flip for it as usual. I had a nickel. Oh, yeah, here it is. Heads, we take the right-hand path. Tails, we take the left-hand path.
4: All right.
5: Okay, call it.
4: Heads.
5: Heads it is. Okay, Girl Scout, lead the way.
6: No, you go first.
5: Okay, but if this pass leads up to the middle of nowhere, so help me, I'm going to pull you apart like a herring. So dark.
7: Keep moving.
6: Wait, Dot.
5: Well, what's the matter now?
6: Small posy. Listen. You hear it?
5: So help me, a fiddle.
6: I told you we were heading the right way.
5: Turn over that I told you so record and keep moving. I'm hungry. Keep moving.
6: All right. I'll keep moving.
5: Well, this must be the front door of the joint.
6: What's that? How funny.
5: Oh, what's funny? Now that's pretty music.
6: The place hasn't any windows.
5: The door's all I care about.
6: Think we ought to disturb whoever's playing?
5: Disturb is right one side, Lady Gwendolyn. I'll do the knocking.
6: Doesn't seem to hear us.
5: Oh, he'll hear me. There, that did it.
6: It's awful thrilling, isn't it?
5: Okay, you do the thrilling and you'll do the pang if they can't find that boat. Of all the junk.
8: How do you do?
5: How do you do? We're sorry to bust in like this.
6: We sort of lost our way. I mean, our boat, and we thought maybe you could tell us.
8: Of course, of course. Won't you step in? I'm more than glad to see you.
5: Well,
6: of course we will. Come on, Dot.
5: Okay.
8: It's going to rain.
5: Yeah, we found that out.
6: We certainly were lucky to find this place. We heard you playing the violin.
8: Now, did you really? If you'll step this way.
6: Oh, Dot, isn't he the strangest man?
5: Yeah. Turned his face away.
6: He must be terribly ugly.
5: Oh, forget it. Go on, keep open.
8: If you'll step in here, I have a small fire going.
6: Kind of dark.
5: Yeah.
8: If you'll do me the honor of being seated.
6: All right.
5: Oh, boy, what a chair.
8: Yes, it's most comfortable. Now, if I might be permitted to introduce myself. I'm John Boyd.
6: I'm pleased to meet you, Mr. Boyd. I'm Laura, and she's Dottie.
5: Don't believe me, mister. It's a pleasure. Do my dogs hurt?
8: May I sit and talk with you? There's so very much to talk about.
6: Well, we should be getting back to camp.
5: Oh, we got plenty of time. Anyway, mister, you don't know what a lifesaver you were.
8: Was I? Really?
5: Anything gets Laura scared as to be in the dark.
6: All those rain clouds.
8: Then I must apologize for not having more light here. You see, my eyes...
6: Oh, that's all right, Mr.
8: Boy.
6: I never could remember names. I guess I don't really mind it being dark in here. It's sort of like a nice tea room.
8: Really?
5: Don't mind her, Mr. Boyd. She was hit on the head by a bowling ball when very young.
6: Oh, Miss Dot.
5: When you listen to that wind...
8: The storm will come in just a few more moments.
5: Isn't it a Willie's?
6: Is... your wife home, Mr. Boyd?
8: I'm quite alone.
5: Sure must get lonely out here.
8: It was. Very lonely.
6: Getting awful dark in here, isn't it?
8: The storm...
6: Oh!
8: Oh, don't be alarmed. A door banging in the wind. If you'll excuse me for just a moment, I'll fix it.
5: Okay. Okay.
6: Dad. Let's get out of here.
5: Why?
6: You're scared too, huh?
5: I'm not scared. You look so funny and shadowy in the dark.
6: Dot.
5: Huh?
6: What's that funny smell?
5: Yeah. I noticed it. Like medicine.
6: He walks and holds his head so funny.
5: Now, why does he keep away from the light of the fire?
6: Let's get out of here.
5: Yeah, okay. We'll make a run for it before the rain starts.
6: Okay.
8: I suggest you stay. Yes, I suggest you stay.
6: Come on, Dot.
8: You'd better stay, my dear. The storm, it's close at hand.
5: Yeah? Well, something tells me I'd rather be out there than in here.
6: Me too.
5: Well, be seeing you. Come on, along.
6: Okay.
9: Mister?
8: Yes?
9: And listen, the door's locked.
8: I know it.
9: You know it? And listen, what's the big idea of locking that door on us?
6: You let us out of here, mister.
9: Mr. Boyd, or whatever your name is, didn't you hear me? What's the big idea of locking the door?
8: I have some very interesting things to talk about with both of you.
6: We want to get out of here.
9: Come on, unlock the door.
6: We'll scream our heads off.
8: There's no one around for 15 miles.
9: Are you going to open that door?
8: I suggest you sit down.
9: Give us that key. Now open that door. I tell you.
8: Sorry I had to do that. I'm really a very gentle man.
10: Oh, now, darling, please don't cry. I'm scared. Please stop crying. Please.
8: I think we'll understand each other quite clearly now, won't we? Sit down. Sit down, the both of you. Sit down, I say. There. Now that we understand each other so clearly, we can talk with each other quietly now, can't we? You know, I dislike loud talking intensely. You see, I'm really a very gentle man.
10: Please, Doc, don't cry anymore.
8: That's excellent advice, my dear Laura, excellent advice. Dottie, I suggest you stop crying.
10: Doc, please, do as he says. I'm all right.
8: Of course, you're quite all right. Now, where was I? Oh, yes. Let me tell you of Chance. Here I was, a quiet, contented man, sitting here all alone, and yet I was not quite content. Chance brought you here to me, and Chance found me quite discontented. As a man of thorough saneness, as a man of infinite realism, I realize that this fortuitous circumstance of our meeting, fanciful as it might have been, is a welcome opportunity for me.
10: Opportunity? For what?
8: To fill my loneliness permanently. To get myself a wife.
10: What? God. He is crazy.
8: I suggest, my dear Laura, that you substitute another word, a kindlier one than the one you're using. Oh. Yes, I said, a wife.
10: Laura, oh, we wouldn't make good wives. Honestly, we wouldn't. We're just a couple of kids, aren't we, darling? We may call for a heart, but... Oh, mister, have a heart, will you? Open the door and let us out of here. We'll keep our mouths shut. I swear we will.
9: The boy, please. Please, the boy, will you?
8: Have you quite finished? Then here's my answer. One of you becomes my bride. Oh, yes, my bride. I'm leaving this place shortly. When we reach our destination, one of you will become my wife. Oh, very legally.
10: One of us?
8: I marry only one.
10: Then what about the other?
8: To the ordinary man, that would be quite a problem now, wouldn't it? But to me, well, I told you I'm a realist, so the answer is quite simple. I marry one, and the other...
10: The other?
8: The other dies.
0: Ladies and gentlemen, two girls apparently are forced to decide between the being who calls himself a gentle man and death, a most difficult choice to make. But before it takes place in tonight's exciting lights-out tale, a deep breath to slow up at least my racing pulse, and a moment more to consider another matter before we return to the story of Vos Triste. It's a matter that's facing many an American today. Listen.
11: Gosh, they say I'm too old to fight, and it's beginning to look like I'm even too old for this war job of mine. Why, I can't eat or sleep. I'm losing weight, getting more jittery and worn out every day. I sure am discouraged.
0: Oh, there. Don't be so quick to blame your age or your job. Maybe you simply need more vitamin B and iron. You see, when you don't get enough vitamin B from your meals, you may lose your appetite, not eat enough to maintain normal weight and strength. And when you don't get enough iron from your food, you may be weak and washed out, feel only half alive.
11: Well, if I do need more vitamin B and iron, how can I get them?
0: The easiest way I know is take ironized yeast tablets. These pleasant little tablets are a cinch to use. They cost but a few pennies a day, and they give you both vitamin B and iron. Such is why ironized yeast tablets have worked such wonders for thousands who only needed more of these substances. Quickly help them regain their old-time pep and strength, and 5, 10, even more pounds of good new flesh. So try ironized yeast tablets. If more vitamin B and iron is what you need, then see if soon you aren't saying,
11: who said I'm a has-been? Why, I've got pep to burn these days. I look like a new man with the pounds I've gained, and a promotion wouldn't surprise me one bit. Why didn't somebody tell me about ironized yeast tablets sooner?
0: And now back to Lights Out. The two girls have heard the choice. One is to live, and one is to die. And their hysteria has grown with the terror in them.

0: Are you quite through, my dear? How unfortunate. And after I told you how much I disliked loud talking.
1: Don't hurt him, please, Ben.
0: Hurt you? Well, haven't I told you? I'm really a very gentle man. Oh, yes, much too gentle.
1: What? What are you going to do?
0: Now, why do you ask that?
1: The way you look at it.
0: I'm trying to decide which one shall live and which one shall die.
1: You wouldn't kill us?
0: Oh, just one, my dear, just one.
1: Oh, you wouldn't dare. We could both stay with you.
0: I marry one, the other die.
1: Mr. Listen, my family, they've got money. Lots of...
0: Now, just a moment, my dear, just a moment. Money to me?
1: Well...
0: And what will I do with it? Oh, no, one of you must die, and this is quite as good a time as any other.
1: No.
0: You look so amusing. Backs against the wall. Skin on your faces tight with fright. So white, so fresh and young. And yet, believe me, there's nothing to be afraid of.
1: You wouldn't kill me. I don't want to die.
0: Oh, it isn't a matter of want, my dear. It's a matter of judicious selection, like nature itself. You see, sitting out here, I've had a chance to watch nature and understand her. She's very gentle, just like I am. And yet she's quite a realist. Two rabbits run before the fox, one to the right, one to the left. The fox follows one and kills. But which one? It's all a matter of chance. With gentle nature herself, the chooser. And I shall choose between you two.
1: Oh, die, I tell you, not me. Don't look at me.
0: It's chance, my dears. Yes, all is chance. Your being there and my being here. All things in heaven and on earth. Chance. Chance. All is chance. And so you'll die by chance.
1: I won't die. I won't die, mister. Please. Please. Let me out of here.
0: But, my dears, why be afraid? The one that lives, my bride, a calm and peaceful, happy existence. For as you know, I'm really a very gentle man.
1: You devil, you.
0: I'll go to my homeland, and there I'll sit and play my violin. Oh, so sweetly and so gently.
1: I want to live. I've got to live.
0: And the one that dies, quick, sudden, complete oblivion. So why be afraid?
2: Mr. Boyce, listen, I'll marry you.
1: Sure, I don't want to die. You hear me, Mr. Boyce, I'll marry you.
2: Oh, no, then you'll kill me.
1: Please, will you
2: I'll marry you. Stop.
3: Now you're making me angry. I don't like loud talking. It isn't good for me. I've been alone too long. Loud talking hurts my head. Why did you do it?
1: Why?
0: You see what you did? You made me raise my voice, and that isn't good for me. Oh, no, it isn't. Now, where was I? Oh, yes, flattered as I am by your eagerness to marry me, most regretfully I must refuse. Chance must pick my bride and the bride of death. Here, see, a coin. One chooses heads and one chooses tails. We'll let chance be the chooser.
1: No.
0: Quickly, choose. Please don't make me angry. Choose. You, little one, first.
1: Will you choose? Tails.
0: And that leaves heads for you, eh, Dot, my little friend?
1: Heads.
0: Chance, all is chance. Shall one of you flip up a coin? No, I think I will myself. High in the air. There. That does it. Land flat in the palm of my hand. Heads or tails? My bride or the bride of death?
1: Oh, Laura.
0: No, don't touch her. Let her lie there. Poor little child. Couldn't stand the strain of waiting, now could she? How unfortunate.
1: Is it heads?
0: Oh, we must have patience. I'll hold the coin here, flat inside my hand, until your friend recovers. If she lost, it wouldn't be fair to kill her while she's unconscious now, would it?
1: Yes. It's...
4: Oh, there's no doubt about it, Jim. They drowned, the both of them.
5: Yeah, I should have had more sense than to let them have the boat. A couple of city kids like that.
4: Now, Jim, don't blame yourself. This water's treacherous. Look where the bottom of the canoe stove in. They must have hit a rock and gone right over.
5: Yeah, neither one of them could swim. They told me that. Oh, this is an awful thing to happen.
4: Hey, did you wire the sheriff?
5: Yeah. I will as soon as we get back. Come on, let's keep on going downstream. We've got to find them.
4: Yeah, that's right. Hey, what's that?
0: What? Did you hear it?
5: Oh, that. You mean that fiddle playing?
4: Oh, I know. That's old man Boyd. Lives a couple of miles up through the valley. At least I think he does.
5: I've never been up there, though.
4: Hey, the wind makes it sound as if that fiddle's right here.
5: Yeah.
4: Well, how about going up and talking to him? Maybe he saw him.
5: No. He's way off in the woods. He wouldn't see him.
4: Well, anyway, let's talk to him.
5: I tell you, it's no use, Fred. They're drowned, and that's the end of it. Downstream, that's where we'll find their bodies.
4: At least let's go talk to him.
5: Why waste the time?
4: Well, they might have wandered off.
5: Oh, don't be a fool. Look at the canoe.
4: Well, at least let's go talk to the guy.
5: It's a couple of miles over there.
4: I'll tell you what, we'll flip for it.
5: Huh?
4: Heads, we'll go up there. Tails, we'll go downstream.
5: Okay. You got a coin?
4: Yeah. Yeah, here. You flip.
5: Okay.
4: There. What is it?
5: Ha ha. Tails. Well, we save a 2-mile walk.
1: You gotta tell me, is it heads?
0: Patience, my dear daughter. You must have patience. Oh, Laura's waking up. Yes. Open your eyes, Laura.
1: What?
0: You fainted? Yes, my dear, you fainted. Help her to her feet, Dottie. Help her to her feet.
1: Come on, Laura. Oh.
0: Now then, we're all together again once more now, aren't we? You're feeling quite well, aren't you, my dear?
1: What?
0: That was Chance's verdict? Oh, don't worry. It's all quite well.
1: I live?
0: Oh, no, the coin is still inside my hand. I waited for you.
1: Oh.
0: I knew you'd like it better that way.
1: Stop torturing me. Tell me, is it heads? Is it heads?
2: Alice, please.
0: Are you angry? Yes, indeed.
1: Mister, tell us.
0: All right. My fingers cramped a little bit from holding them closed so tightly, but now...

0: Dearest, for since she's dead, it's you who will be my bride.
1: No! No, I won't! I won't!
0: There is no choice. Chance was the chooser and you the winner. I'm a man who always goes by chance. Now get up to your feet. This one is death's bride.
1: No!
0: You make it all quite difficult, you do. Why do you persist in making me angry? Chance, all is chance. You'll be my bride. We'll be quite happy in my homeland when we get there. We'll pack, get to the seashore. No. First, I'll play for you. I play so well now, don't I? Softly, softly. Doesn't the music creep inside of you like long, thin snakes? Oh, what a lonely man I was. Strange thoughts twisting in my head and no one to tell them to. But now I have someone. My thoughts, your thoughts. Yes, yes, your thoughts. And I'll watch the snakes twist in your brain. You've made me very angry. I won't play for you again. I won't. I'm crying loudly, too, when there's no reason. The marriage will be quite legal on shipboard. Shipboard, yes, shipboard. I told you, in a hurry, the rendezvous. I've been waiting for months. If we miss this, there'll be no more, and I must get back. And that reminds me, there's something I must tell you. Yes, tell you, because I try to be a fair and gentle man. Come, over by the fire. Come, I say. There. Just light enough. Now come into my arms.
1: No.
0: Into my arms, I tell you. There. Close to me. My little bride-to-be. Yes, I shall tell you everything. I suppose you wonder why a man of all my talents and education hides away in this forsaken place for all these months. Well, you shall know the reason. Look at me. Look. Closely. You see, my dear, I had a little accident. I haven't got a face.
2: Hey, Fred.
3: Yeah?
2: There's something I want to tell you.
3: Yeah, I know. Shouldn't let him have that canoe.
2: No, it ain't that fella. It's the coin we flipped a little while ago.
3: Well?
2: I gypped you, Fred.
3: How?
2: Well, it wasn't tails, it was heads. You won. It's been kind of bothering me, Fred. Come on. Let's go back upstream and talk to old man Boyd, the way you said, huh?
4: Oh, Mr. Obler.
5: All right. I want to say something very quickly to the radio audience. Ladies and gentlemen, believe me, the story you just heard was just a story intended purely for amazement and amusement. The young ladies were purely fictional characters, and the villain existed only for the brief space of the 29 minutes during which you listened to the play. So stop breathing hard, permit your blood pressure to follow its normal, healthy rate, and as soon as Frank Martin tells you about a certain matter, I'll be back to tell you about the fast one.
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5: Well, it's a mystery story. An amazing series of crimes and hit-and-run accidents which take place in different parts of a certain city, miles apart at the same moment. No one sees the autos strike the victims, no one sees the criminals, there are no clues, and yet the dead litter the streets. But that story is next week.
4: Lights Out will come to you again next Tuesday at this same time. 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
1: Thanks, Frank. That was swell.
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0: 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Quiet Please for tonight is called 13 and 8.
1: I don't remember when was the first time I seen him, I don't think. When was the fire at the Harbor Hotel? Last August, wasn't it? When the fella jumped out of the window, lit on the streetcar, got carried 3 blocks in his nightshirt? Yeah, last August. I guess that was the first time. I've seen him a lot of times since then. Well, I never thought much about it the first time. Me and this kid Buzz, we was covering the fire. You know how it is when the hotel gets on the fire in the middle of the night. It could be a big story. You can hear the shot of a guy doing a swan dive out the 20th story and get one of them prizes. Only the Harbor Hotel was only 3 stories high, and this guy landed on a streetcar, and all he got was a fractured clavicle, wherever that is. Well, I guess the picture is only no prize. I'll tell you about it, see? There's about 12, 15 photographers from different papers, and a lot of reporters and cops and firemen and things. Too many of the bubblegum kids with their box cameras getting in everybody's way, and once in a while getting stood on their heads in the gutter by working stiff like me. All of a sudden, this Buzz, he hollers, "Hey, look at the guy in the window." And I looked, and so does everybody else. And everybody has got his camera aimed at the guy. And this citizen steps right in front of me. Well, you know what is the lens loud? We get them all the time there. Citizens, they want to crawl into a picture a news photographer's making, and so they get the pushes in the paper. And they're by the millions, brother, by the millions. So we got to kind of yell. We yell sometimes when we see a lens loud lousing up a picture to warn off the other guys, see? We holler 13 and 8. Then everybody is on to his guard, see, and the lens now sing out a prayer. So I holler 13 and 8. And all the other photographers, they look around, and just then the fella jumps out the window, and I'm the only guy looking, and I bang the shutter. Well, I figure the lens now is right in the middle of the picture. He was googling into my lens. But maybe I also got the fella jumping out from the window into the background, and we could rout out the lens now and just have a shot of the guy flying through the air with a greatness of ease. Well, up runs Biggie Wallenstein from the press, and Laurie Parks, and Lee Nittinger, all hollering and waving their cameras because they missed the picture on account I hollered 13 and 8. And I said, "Listen, I'm just trying to be a nice guy and a comrade. I missed the picture too, don't I?" And they say, "There wasn't nobody." And I say, "What do you mean, your adjective?" And they say, "There wasn't nobody, and I was just trying to draw him off the picture." They say, "There was too. It was a guy, wasn't it, Buzz?" And this Buzz, he looks kind of funny. He said, "Sure there was." And then it's Biggie Wallenstein. He said that this was the old days we take the plate away from your buster. I said, "Well, it's film, and you can't bust film." Then I say, "And besides, this is the new days, and you lay off, and maybe I'll take your face and bust it." And they swore at me. And the fire was out. So Buzz and me, we went back to the office.

in the dock room and I cooked the film. Sure enough, I got a sensational shot at the guy skimming out of the window. And there ain't no sign of the fella I seen in front of me, the lens lost. So I say, hey, Buzz, that's funny. Buzz says, listen, Doc, he says, listen, you know there wasn't nobody there. And he laughed and said, hey, that was a pretty good trick. Going off them other fellas like that, Rocco. So what am I, crazy or something? I say there was a guy there, or else I wouldn't have hollered 13 and 8. And I got a $15 bonus check. Yeah, but just the same, I'll holler 13 and 8 again if I see a fella.

0: times I've seen a guy. You ever know how it is you see a guy and you don't see him? And he looks like somebody you know. Or maybe it's because you see him every once in a while and you get to recognize him like. Well, look for this guy. I only get to see him, see, looking through the wire thing on my camera with one eye, and I got nearsighted in that eye a little bit. But up he pops right in front of the mayor one day while he is saying welcome to some ambassadors or something in his little cap. And it's very quiet, and I holler out, 13 and 8! And the mayor jumps, and his slug hat falls off. Then I shoot just as him and one of the ambassadors bump their heads together, reaching for it. And, oh, boy, I've got another $15 bonus. On account of we don't like the mayor, see? And at the next kill, Biggie Wallenstein, he prefers the charges against me. He says Brother Rocco Caccioli is guilty of conduct unbecoming. And if Buzz didn't testify for me, I'd be thrown out of the guild or something. All I'm doing is trying to be a good guy. Yeah. Well, now I'll tell you about the third time. The time I got the raise. This fella, this big-time Charlie with the pinball machines, you see, he was sent by the dust. So they had put the finger on him, but big, and the judge says how he's to spend the next 40 years making little ones out of big ones or whatever they do down at Joliet. So it's the day when they're going to shove him in a car and take him down Highway 66 to Joliet and stuff him in the pokey. All the papers have got the guards around to make the farewell shot to the takeoff. He's been in the big can out on California Avenue. We're standing around outside waiting for the party to come out. This here Biggie Wallenstein is standing alongside me.
1: You're going to have a 13 and 8 on it this time, Rocco. I'm going to shove your camera down your throat.
0: Yeah, you and who else?
1: Me and the rest of these guys. I'm not kidding, too.
0: Well, listen, Dickie, I don't holler unless I see somebody.
1: You never seen anybody the last two times.
0: I did, too.
1: I'm only trying to do you a favor.
0: You should do me a favor.
1: I'm just warning you.
0: Heads up, they're coming.
1: Keep your nose clean now, Rocco.
0: Ah, go shoot you. Hey, Chief, how about it?
2: All right, boys. You can pass now.
0: Pull up your hand a little bit, Chief.
2: Okay.
0: Yeah.
2: Hold it. One more.
0: Haven't they hit that off, Chief?
2: Take off your hat, John. How's that?
0: Okay. Hold it.
2: You got all the names?
0: Sure, we got the names.
2: We shoot when we get in the car, huh? Okay. Come on, John.
0: And then I see this here character again, this Lancelot. Oh, God, I say to myself that. That fellow looks familiar to me. I move around so he ain't in front of me. Yeah, but he moves too. And they're just getting in the car, and somebody else is stepping up close to this big shot. And I yell out, 13 and 8!
3: Hey,

the only shot of this six shot blowing a hole through the chief of police was a gun that somebody flipped. And you know what? Biggie Wallenstein, if it hadn't have been for his camera, Biggie Wallenstein would have got his head blown right off. Only he was holding up the camera to his face, and all it done is ruin the box and all the other shots he made. Yeah, this Stanislaus was standing right in front of me. But he wasn't in the picture when I developed it. There wasn't nobody but the big shot with his gun and the chief of police standing there with a dumb look on his hand and a hole in his chest you could choke a horse with it. And I get a scoop. End of it.

0: I want to tell you about this kid, Buzz, I was telling you about. We worked together quite a lot. You see, he is fresh out from college, where he was a GI Bill after the war, and Steve Tumble is the city editor and hires Buzz. Well, we're getting kind of famous, see, on account of scoops I'm getting. And, of course, Buzz is with me, so he's kind of in on it, too. And I figure maybe he's good luck. Besides, he's smart. He was the guy, for instance, that named the streetcar. You know, the killer car. You know, the car that bumped the old lady at Lake Park in 49. Said it run away from the motorman, remember, hit the automobile with them kids from the university the very next week. Yeah, it was Buzz that thought that up. How'd you think it up, Buzz?
1: I didn't think it took any special genius to think that one up, Rocco.
0: Oh, yeah. Sure it did.
1: Anybody think of it?
0: I wouldn't.
1: Well, you're a photographer.
0: I wish I could think of things.
1: You're doing all right with your pictures, Rock.
0: Oh, sure, yes.
1: One thing, though, Rock.
0: Huh?
1: One of these days, you're going to wake up with a busted nose.
0: You one, who else?
1: Nah, not me. I mean that 13 and 8 stuff.
0: What about it?
1: Well, it's been a great gag. One of these days, you're going to pull it once too often. Some of your valued colleagues will put the arm on you.
0: Well, listen, I ain't kidding, Buzz.
1: You're not kidding me.
0: No, there is a guy.
1: You mean this is the same guy? You know it's a gag.
0: No, it ain't. I pretty near can recognize him.
1: Well, how come I've never seen him?
0: Ain't you seen him? Said you did.
1: On your pal, Russell.
0: Listen, Buzz, cross my heart. I hope you die. There is a guy.
1: Yeah.
0: I'm telling you, he follows me around.
1: Little man with a green coat.
0: No green coat, but he's a real guy.
1: Well, how come he never appears in any of those pictures?
0: Me.
1: Don't kid me, Rocco. I wouldn't kid the other guys either if I were you. I think they're getting tired of it.
0: I tell you, I ain't kidding nobody, but...
1: Okay, Rocco. But don't come to me for sympathy when they gang up on you.
0: They ain't gonna gang up on anybody.

0: Telephone for you, Rocco.
1: Okay. Hello. Hello, Mr. Tumble. No, sir, I was just going in the doctor to develop it. Yes, sir, I sure do need a new camera. Hey, it's right here, what's left of it. Oh, no, I got the holder out and the film's all right, sir. I think. I think I got a good shot.
0: Sure. Oh, sure.
1: Well, I never seen you hit me, but I think I know who it was.
0: Piggy Wallenstein. Yeah, sure, from behind me. I'm pretty sure it was Ollie Fox on the star that jumped on my camera. I was laying down. Well, I just seen footprints going up and down on my camera right in front of my nose. Yes, sir. No, sir. No, sir.
1: No, sir.
0: Nothing.
1: Well, sure, that was kind of a reflection.
0: Reflection, like automatic. I seen this fella, he stepped in front of me. Then automatic, I say 13 and 8. Then boom, I'm dead. Huh?
1: Oh, well, it was a beat-up old camera anyway.
0: Okay, right away.
1: Yes, sir. All righty.
2: What's the matter, Rocco? You get work over?
1: Oh, shut up. Who's in the doctor's?
2: Nobody.
1: Anybody in there? I guess not.
3: Hiya, Rocco. Where'd you get the black eye?
1: Hiya, bud.
3: Where'd you get it?
1: Come on the doctor with me.
3: Okay. Got another scoop?
1: Lock it. Maybe I have.
3: He smacked it.
1: Piggy, I think. Where's the suit? Oh, here.
3: You say it again?
1: Say what? Yeah, set the timer there.
3: 13 and 8.
1: Yes. Yeah. I've seen him again. They're digging a hole in the river. How's the time?
3: You can't see in the dark. You mean the tunnel?
1: This fella got a taxi or whatever it is, and they're hauling him up with a bullet.
3: Police?
1: Yeah, and my friend, the landlord, steps in front of me, and I just stay up and stop and get a collar in the mouth. And I fall down, and I press the thing as I fall down. The rope breaks on the bullet, and the guy falls back in the drink. And they jump on my camera.
3: You mean you got a shot of the man falling, Rocco?
1: Why, well, I did it. That character ain't smeared all over the film. Here. It's hooked enough. You can get it in the hypo. The wrench it first. I hope that's hypo.
3: I turn on the white light?
1: A minute. Okay. Oh, boy.
3: Hey, look at that. Fine, Rocco. Terrific. Wait a minute. Hey, me.
1: Tell you what.
3: Your guy.
1: What guy?
3: Your lens monster was standing in front of you.
1: Yeah. Hey. Hey, look here. Now, wait till I get the front of the light. You see? Look here.
3: I don't see. See?
1: There's his head. See?
3: Huh?
1: You see his hat? See? There's an arm. See?
3: Yeah, but
1: he's there. You pay me.
3: They're all right. But why do you suppose you can see right through him?

0: you know what? I took this here negative over to Kinsey Grill one night where I knowed I'd be Dickie Wallenstein, and I walked in with it. Him and Ori Fox is getting at a table organizing some beers. I just walk over and sit down. I said, look, I want to show you something. I'm nasty. I just want to prove something. I just want to prove I never hollered 13 and 8 for nothing. I want you to see this here, I said. Well, see what happens when you're the right guy. By 11 o'clock, I'm full of free beer. The Biggie Wallenstein offers to leave me him in the nose. And Ori Fox is also going over to the office and getting his camera so I can jump on it. I mean, I'm sorry. And the only one thing that bothers none of us is why is the guy so you can see through him. And then Biggie Wallenstein putting his scared to beer on me.
1: Maybe the guy is a ghost, Rocco.
0: Now, you know what? I am out on the thing with Buzz the next afternoon. Who is there also but Biggie Wallenstein? He gives me a big hello. I give him one. And we're pals, see? And we are standing alongside each other, lining up a shop. He borrows a flash bulb from me, just to show we're brothers and things. And he grins at me and he says, now don't holler, Rocco. And I say, why should I holler? There ain't anybody here but a chicken. And he laughs. And so we line up our shots so they won't be too much alike. It's a shot of a coal shed where they found $34,000 in $20 bills. And I'm squinting with my thumb eyes through the wire thing. And all of a sudden,
2: 13 and 8!
0: And I pretty near dump my camera as I bust a standing high jumper. And listen, there wasn't anybody there at all. Nobody but me and Biggie.
2: I seen him, I said, Rocco. I just do see him.
0: You're crazy.
2: He was standing right there in front of us both.
0: Well, where'd he go then?
2: I don't know.
0: Listen, bud, you wouldn't be pulling a gag on your pal, would you?
3: Me?
0: Yeah, you.
3: I see him, Rocco.
0: Just because you think I pulled a gag on you a couple of times?
2: Oh, don't

0: loose tooth someplace. Also, I got no picture. And I feel off.
1: Hey, Rocco. Telephone.
0: Shut up. Yeah? Huh? Get away from there. I ain't talking to you. Now, listen, Biggie.
2: You what? You did. You have? You are? Holy.
0: Yeah.
2: You know what? He's got a picture of that guy on his pillow. And you can see right through him.

0: Hey, Rocco.
1: Yeah, what do you want?
0: Come on.
1: Oh, Buzz. Hey, what's cooking?
0: Silver car did it again.
1: Huh?
0: The silver car. Oh, the street car. Ran off the tracks on the south side and killed the mailman. Come on, Tumble wants pictures.
1: Oh, all right, here we go again.
0: Come on.
1: What's he want pictures of it now for? The fun's all over.
0: Come on. He gave me taxi money.
1: Oh, well, in that case, if we ride,

0: doesn't very much. Big car block in the street, it snows up on the sidewalk. Didn't bother it a bit. I got me 4 or 5 shots of the art department, could paint up with dotted lines and X's and stuff, and plus, he got a lot of stuff from the people that seen it. Then pretty soon, Vicky Wallace signed him up. Buzz is listening to the barber tell how he was giving some old guy a shampoo, and he heard bungle, bungle, bungle, and the mailman comes sailing through the window scattering poster cards all over the shop. And I'm sitting on the curb drinking a bottle of ale and writing down names.
1: Any good shots, Rocco?
0: Yeah, regular stuff.
1: Hey, that's it, then.
0: I don't want to talk about it.
1: Leave me show it to you.
0: No.
1: Yes. Look. I made a print.
0: Listen, Biggie. What do you suppose this is?
1: I don't know, but it scares me.
0: Did you see anybody here?
1: No.
0: You think you and me is not?
1: You know what? I wouldn't take no bets on it, Zach.
0: What'd they say over the paper?
1: They told me it was a double exposure.
0: Wasn't though.
1: You know it wasn't. Hey, you think we're haunted?
0: I wouldn't bet on that either.
1: Hey, look. What?
0: He's a lot cleaner in your picture.
1: I noticed it. Can't quite see his push, though. No. But there's something awful familiar about him.
0: Yeah, that's what I thought. Put it away quick.
1: What's that? Get me a
2: poster
1: of the
2: father
1: with it, with the number and everything.
0: What for?
1: Ah, Trumbo wanted to.
2: Oh, well.
1: Oh, hi, Biggie. Hi, Brian. Sorry. Hurry up, Rod. I want to get back.
2: You're fired up
1: something, I don't know,
2: Bud. I'll
1: meet my girl.
2: Oh. 13 minutes. What? Hey, Biggie. Come quick. That guy again. Get to the front of the car.

0: telephone, Rocco.
1: No, I'm just going to the doctor room.
0: It's Trumbull.
1: Oh. Yeah, Mr. Trumbull. Yes, sir. Well, Buzz is right there with you, ain't he? He can tell you. No, sir, I ain't developed it yet. Well, I know. Well, no, sir, I sure thought there was somebody under that car when I was taking a picture. And when we went back... No, that's right. I couldn't see anybody either, but I'd have sworn it. Well, I don't know. Well, I'm going to cook the film right now. Yes, sir. Yes, sir, I'll call you as soon as I get it developed. Yes, sir. Hey, anybody in the dark room?

0: me Biggie Wallace back. Biggie, this is Ocko. Listen. Well, wait. I got to pull myself together. Yeah. You know that picture I took when I thought I'd seen that character under the car? Yeah. Yeah, well, in the picture, there is a guy under the car, and he's all smacked up. Oh, I'm not kidding. Yeah. Sure. Oh, well, you couldn't see through him this time. Well, listen, Biggie, I'm scared of it. If you got a shot in front of the car, I could borrow. I gotta have it. I never missed a shot in my life. Yeah, I gotta. Send over by Kid, will you? What? I can't show it from the tumble. Well, I can't. I can't show it to Buzz either. What? Listen, Biggie, I burned it up. Philip, I burned it up. Well, you can see the guy's face plain in this picture. Yeah. Yeah. It's Buzz.
1: Ocko. What are you doing down here in the lobby? Where's your camera?
0: Why, what for, Buzz?
1: Come on, you're going with me. We got a feature assignment, boy.
0: Well, I ain't got my camera.
1: Don't get it. Hurry up. I'll wait for you. I've been looking all over the place for you.
0: Yeah, but why?
1: I'll tell you on the way. Go get the camera and a lot of film. Or film, too, Ocko. Hurry. Eat it now.
0: I'll meet you down here?
1: Yeah, I'll be right here. I gotta make a phone call.

Let me talk to Steve Trumbull, Alma. Hello, Mr. Trumbull. This is Bud. I found Rocco, all right. Yeah. Now, I want to thank you again. It's going to be a small story, I promise you. Now, we're going right out to the car barns now. A killer car is waiting for us. Come on.

0: The title of tonight's Quiet Please story is 13 and 8. It is written and directed by Willis Cooper, and the man who spoke to you was Ernest Chappell.
1: And Murray Forbes played Biggie. Buzz was played by Ed Raggy. And a variety of voices in the course of the half hour. Reporters, cops, thugs, office boys, etc. were by Jay Panomari. Music for Quiet Please, as usual, is played by Albert Berman. Now a word from our writer-director, Willis Cooper.
2: 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And any resemblance to anybody else is an amazing coincidence. Quiet Please next week is called How Beautiful Upon the Mountain.
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3: How long are we going to hang around here, Stan?
4: I'm giving him 5 more minutes.
3: Nice wood, nice bricks, lovely roofing. They'll look good on the school and better on the kind of house we're investing in.
4: What's the laugh? I told those bums to have men here.
3: Well, I didn't mean nothing, Stan. They wouldn't dare not send the men over.
4: It looks like they're daring. What are they? Nothing but a bunch of 2-for-a-nickel dumbheads who can lay bricks or put up a roof.
3: Well, don't get sore at me, Stan. I ain't done nothing.
4: I've waited for them long enough. Come on, Hod. We're going places.
3: Anything you say, boss.
4: I say we're going to find out who's running things around here. And if the answer ain't Stan Dawson, somebody's going to get hurt. Somebody's going to get hurt.

In the interest of good citizenship and law enforcement, we present Crime Does Not Pay, based on the famous Metro-Goldwyn-Mayer series of short subjects. In just a moment, you will hear Building Blocks, starring Richard Durr.

0: Now, Crime Does Not Pay, starring Richard Durr as Stan Dawson in Building Blocks. At the turn of the century, the term was graft. Today, the term is racket. 50 years ago, misappropriation of public funds was a practice confined to a few corrupt politicians. Today, such activity is part and parcel of organized crime, founded on the same methods which enable the underworld to creep into so much of everyday life. Intimidation, terror, and death. Stan Dawson was considered a smart cookie in the district where he operated. He and his lieutenant, Hod Westby, were unknown to the vast majority of the plain people in whose midst they lived. They certainly were unknown to Tom Benson, Whitey Walker, and their comrades in the building trades until the day when Tom, Whitey, and the rest of the union board met to discuss new work for which contracts had just been signed.
1: All right, man, discussion's open.
2: Tom?
1: Whitey Walker has the floor.
2: Just a question, Mr. Chairman. Will the new school building mean bigger income to the union?
1: Well, it can and it may not.
2: How so?
1: Well, it seems to me if putting up the new school means just a few jobs, then the men working on it, well, they'll be only paid-up members. It won't bring in any more dues. But if there are a lot of jobs, well, men behind in their dues will be paying up and will be taking in more new members, too.
2: Well, has anybody seen the plans? How big a job is it?
1: The plans are filed at the city hall. Plenty big, Whitey. Plenty.
2: Then it should be good for a lot of people.
3: If you're talking about the new school, it'll be good for you. If you fellas do like I ask.
1: This is a private meeting, gentlemen. Strangers are not allowed.
3: Get him, Hart. Strangers not allowed.
4: Yeah, get him. The big shot.
2: You want to see us? Wait outside.
4: Shut up. You heard the boss, didn't you?
3: I said shut up. I came here for a purpose. You listen.
2: Do we have to take this, Tom?
1: I don't see why.
3: You'll see why. Now listen. I'm Stan Dawson. This is Hod Westby.
2: Never heard of you.
3: You have now, smart guy. And if you know what's good for you, you'll listen, see? Accidents have happened before on new buildings. Guys can get killed on scaffolds.
1: We don't have to listen to your threats, Mr. Dawson, whoever you may be.
3: Sit down, shut up.
2: I'm the chairman.
3: Now get this. I'm running the building trades racket in this town, see? Okay, you get it now, do you? Well, get this, too. I'm declaring myself in on the new school. Truckman's organization has learned its lesson. They're cooperating with me, see? Tell them, Hod.
4: A truckload of bricks can make an awful mess of a man when the steering gear goes bad all of a sudden.
3: And so here's the pitch. The truckers will see to it that I get the building materials where I want them. You characters are going to see to it that I get the labor to build me some nice places out of that material when and where I want it. Everybody on the school job donates one day's work to me, Stan Dawson. You'll be on the city payroll, but you work for me. You work for me, that is, if you know what's good for you. I'll let you know when and where. What you're so surprised about. Look at them, Pike. A real bunch of dummies. They never heard of this racket before.

0: Okay, okay, Mr. Dodge. You got the lot. 6 of them. I'll pay cash.
1: I think you ought to understand, Mr. Dawson, the land and that development is reasonable because building materials are so scarce hereabouts.
0: I'll worry about the building materials. You give me the lots. How much?
1: $50 apiece, Mr. Dodge.
0: $300 cash. I'll take title right away. Mr. Dodge, I'm a fast operator. I'm going to have houses on those lots before you can say I'm a bricklayer. Place. The carpenters will take care of it.
2: Okay, Mr. Dawson. They usually like the wood off in one corner of the lot. Like about here?
0: Then start unloading. I'll give you a hand, won't I?
3: See? Handle them planks?
0: Oh, you're big and strong, aren't you, Hart? And if that driver's nice enough to deliver us a load of lumber to this lot like he's going to deliver bricks tomorrow and roofing the day after like we planned, the least we can do is give him a hand unloading, see?
4: We're going to hang around here, Stan.
0: I'm giving him 5 minutes more.
4: Nice wood, nice bricks, lovely roofing. They'll look good on a school and better on the kind of house we're investing in.
0: What's the land? I told those bums to have men here.
4: Well, I didn't mean nothing, Stan. They wouldn't dare not send men over.
0: Looks like they're daring. What are they? Nothing but a bunch of two-for-a-nickel dumbheads who can lay bricks and put up a roof.
4: Well, don't get sore at me, Stan. I ain't done nothing.
0: I've waited for them long enough. Come on, Hod. We're going places.
4: Yeah. Anything you say, boy.
0: I say we're going to find out who's running things around here. If the answer ain't Stan Dawson, somebody's going to get hurt. Somebody's going to get hurt. Bad. Okay, Benson, you too, Walker.
5: Oh, it's you, Dawson.
6: Why don't you and your hoodlum shut that door, Dawson, with yourselves on the outside?
0: Still a wise guy, aren't you, Walker?
6: Wise enough not to play ball with bums like you?
0: Should I let him have it, boss? Not yet, Hart. But he'll learn. They all do.
5: State your business, Dawson, and
0: you know
5: get out.
0: My business. I want this union to assign men to my jobs.
5: Are you prepared to pay the regular scale?
0: Are you kidding?
6: Look, Dawson, we're not sending any men from the school job over to your lots on city time. Get it through your thick head.
0: Save the name-calling, Walker. We've got special treatment for characters like you.
6: I've been laying bricks for 20 years. Hoodlums don't scare me.
5: Let me have a
0: handle this. Now get this straight, Benson. I bought me some lots, see? The truck driver's got sense. When I tell them one load a day gets delivered to my lots, my mistake, they do like they're told. So I got all the material I need, from roof to plumbing, from flooring to electric fixtures. The city will never miss this stuff. Now, I want that material put together into houses on my lots. I want your men to do that building one day a week each while they're on the city payroll, period. Get those men on my job, Benson, and I ain't kidding. That's all. Come on, Hod.

0: Tom.
1: Yes, dear?
0: What's wrong, Tom?
1: Nothing, Grace, nothing. And what'd you do that for?
0: Because I want to talk to you, dear.
1: What about?
0: I want to know what's been on your mind these past few weeks.
1: Well, not a thing, Grace. Not a thing.
0: That's not so. I've been married to you for 15 years. I know when something's wrong. Is it the school job?
1: School's going up fine. Lots of men working. Good thing for the whole town.
0: Is there grass, Tom?
1: I suppose so. It's a city contract.
0: But I thought you and the union were going to fight grass, Tom.
1: We are.
0: But
1: no, but
0: there is. Someplace. There's something wrong, and I mean to find out what it is. I'll get it.
1: No, I'll go.
0: Very well, Tom, but you don't get off that easily.
2: Hi, Benson.
3: Yeah, hiya.
1: I'll see you at the office.
2: You'll see us here. Now, keep out of my home.
3: Don't be childish, Benson.
2: That's better. Nice of you to invite us in.
3: Yeah, real nice.
1: What do you want?
2: Workmen. In my house. You know that, Benson.
0: Is anything wrong, Tom? Oh, excuse me.
2: You can stay, lady.
3: Yeah, you can stay.
1: Grace, go back into the living room.
2: I said she stays.
0: But I don't understand.
1: Not necessarily.
2: Oh, but it is. You see, Mrs. Benson, your husband is refusing to cooperate with a building contractor's protective association, of which I happen to be president. And my friend here is executive secretary.
0: The Contractors Protective Association? What's that?
2: We protect contractors against unions like your husband's that refuse to let men work on certain jobs.
0: Tom? You don't let men work? Well, that's not
2: you right. You don't understand. This isn't a legitimate job.
0: But the contractors... You better tell me, Tom.
2: Go on, Benson. Tell her about it the way you see it.
1: This man has stolen building materials from the school job. He wants the union to send men over to build for him while they're on city time. Well, that's stealing, too, and we'll have no part of it.
0: So this is why you... Tom, I think these men are leaving.
2: That's only your husband's way of telling the story, Mrs. Benson. Oh, I think you'll see it all differently in a few minutes.
0: Let go of me.
1: Take your hands off my wife.
2: Work him over, huh?
1: With pleasure.
3: Why, you...
1: Hold still and quiet, lady.
0: No.
1: You dirty rotten thing. You're fresh. You need it.
0: Tom.
1: Attaboy, huh?
0: Tom.
1: Kick him. Oh. Break a rib or two.
3: That do it, boss?
2: Yeah, okay.
0: Tom, darling.
2: Shut up, you. I want your husband to hear this. I'm going to say it only once. Now, this is an order, Benson. I want men on my lots. Get them over there. Understand? No men. And your wife gets what you got with trimmings. In fact, get over to my place yourself. Monday, A.M. That's all. You know what's good for you. You'll do like you're told. Let's go, Hart.
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0: Now we continue with Crime Does Not Pay, starring Richard Durr as Stan Dawson in Building Blocks. The Benson household was an angry and fearful place after Stan and Hodge slammed the door behind them. Grace helped her husband to his bed, torn between fear for him and anger at the men who dared to terrorize decent people in this manner. Tom nursed his bruises, controlled his anger, and found himself full of fear for Grace. The following Monday, Tom made up his mind and led some of his friends to Stan Dawson's lots to begin work on the new houses. It was a day or two later, back on the job at the new school building, that Whitey stopped Tom on the scaffolding.
1: Just a minute, Tom.
2: I gotta get up to the next level.
1: You can talk a minute.
2: I can't. I gotta hurry.
1: Why? Because you wasted time on Dawson's lot the other day?
2: So what if I did?
1: Look, Tom, you're the boss in our local. The other men follow you. And you're leading in the wrong direction, Tom. Why?
2: None of your business. Now, let me get up above.
1: It is my business. Like a lawyer says, you're compounding a felony. I asked my neighbor's boy about that. He looked it up in a law book he studied.
2: It's still my business.
1: Well, so long as you drag other guys in with you, it's everybody's business. I'm sore, Tom. I'm not going to stand for it.
2: The truckmen are.
1: I know about them. I don't know why they're doing it. But it still doesn't mean you can do the exact opposite from what we decided at the board meeting.
2: Well, maybe I know why the truckmen are doing what they're doing.
1: I don't care why they are doing anything.
2: Whitey, that shiner I was wearing, the tape on my ribs right now. You think I fell off a ladder, maybe?
1: Maybe you did.
2: And maybe I took a beating.
1: It wouldn't be the first time. In the old days,
2: I didn't have a wife.
1: Look, I know Grace, Tom. If Grace knew what you're doing...
2: Grace doesn't know about anybody except me.
1: Well, that's what I'm saying. If Grace knew what was happening, she'd be as sore as I am. Why don't you tell her?
2: She's scared enough now.
1: So she'd be a little more scared, but you could talk to the guys. They'd go along with you.
2: They got families, too.
1: That's Tom. I think you've gone chicken. Well, you can stuff this in your car for what it's worth. No two-bit hoodlum is going to make Whitey Walker do anything he don't want to do. Take it or leave it.

0: Benson. Nice to see you working here. Me? Is it? Sure. It's always nice to see a man who gets wise. Isn't it, Hart?
1: You bet, boss.
0: Trouble is, not enough men got wise.
2: Now, look, Dawson, I'm doing the best I can.
0: The best isn't good enough. Work's going too slow on my project. School will be finished before these houses are. Then I gotta go pay labor. And that's against my principles. Especially when I can get the city to pay the men for me. Isn't that right, Hart?
3: You sure think of every gimmick, boss.
0: So I want more men over here, Benson. And I want Whitey Walker with him.
2: I talked to Whitey. He's stubborn.
0: Maybe I should talk to Whitey.
2: He still won't come.
0: And until he comes, his buddies won't come either.
3: Maybe this Whitey character needs a lesson.
2: Whitey's got no family. You won't get him like you got me.
0: Look, Benson, I'm through kidding. I want a real crew on this job tomorrow, understand?
2: I'll try. I can't force them.
0: Okay, so you can't force them. But if Walker learns his lesson...
2: Oh, no, I don't know.
0: No, but I know. Come on, Hod. School's gonna begin. For Whitey Walker. Today.

0: men allowed on the scaffolding.
1: Yeah, but we're tourists, Walker.
2: Beat it.
1: Now, ain't you going to show us the sights up here? Like that church spire over there? The hot stuff in the barrel down below? Now, what is that stuff, anyhow?
0: Don't you know pitch when you see it or smell it?
1: Pitch. Like tar. Say, Hod, remember that character we tarred and feathered a couple of years back?
2: Yeah, I sure do. Boy, did he holler.
0: Look, I told you guys to scram. It's dangerous up here.
1: For us?
0: Yeah, for you.
1: How about yourself?
0: Oh, I've been lots higher than this.
1: Yeah. The higher, the longer the fall.
0: Save it. You don't kid me.
1: One question, Walker. Are you going to work on my job or aren't you?
0: I'm too busy earning an honest living.
1: Yeah, you can be honest. It don't matter exactly where you work.
0: What would a mug like you know about what's honest? Hey, watch what you're doing.
2: I'm watching.
3: You better watch how you talk to the boss.
0: He's not my boss. Maybe some other fellow.
1: Careful, Walker. Let's know when you're in a spot.
0: Are you kidding?
1: I'm not kidding. Look at yourself, talking smart. With me in front of you, Hod behind you. Nothing the other way but empty space and a barrel of pitch. Now answer me straight. Are you going to report over on my lot tomorrow morning?
0: No.
1: All right, Hod. It'll be an accident.
0: Hey, cut it out!
2: Here you go, Bud. A long way down.
0: Bullseye, Hod. Right in the barrel.

0: business of this meeting tonight is to discuss the funeral arrangements for White. Any questions before we start?
1: Yes, I've got a question.
0: Bob Harvey.
1: I understand Whitey was your friend and all, but I'd like to ask why Mrs. Benson is present tonight. Our board meetings are private, aren't they?
0: I'm glad you brought that up, Bob. Will you let my wife tell you why? Thank you. Grace?
2: Gentlemen, I asked Tom if I could come tonight because, well, Whitey was our best friend. We both feel guilty about his death.
1: An accident can happen to anybody in our work, Mrs. Benson.
2: Accident? To Whitey? He was as sure-footed as a cat. The scaffold was as safe for him as the sidewalk is for me.
1: Are you suggesting that Whitey's fall was no accident, Mrs. Benson?
2: I know it wasn't. Tom knows it wasn't. That was no more accident than Tom's black eye and taped ribs were an accident. And Tom got those in the front hall of our house when Stan Dawson and Hod Westby paid us a visit one night.
1: Tom! Is that why you said it was okay for us to work over on those lots?
0: Why, I had to. They said they'd hurt Grace. I should have called their bluff. Whitey'd be alive today.
1: You should have told us. Since when can hoodlums like Dawson pull stuff like this on decent working guys? I move we turn him over to the cops.
0: But there's no real evidence. Only my word that Dawson threatened to teach Whitey a lesson.
2: But you can get the evidence.
1: Get it? How?
2: You can find a way. You'll think about it. You've got to. You know what they'll say about your union? Racketeer controlled, all that if you don't. There must be a way to get Dawson and Westby, both of them. I won't rest. Whitey won't rest until you find it.

0: us a call, Benson.
1: You want us?
2: Yeah. You and your boy, both of you. We're here.
1: Yep, we sure are.
2: I want to talk private. Come over here. What's up? You trying to shake down Benson?
1: Of course not.
2: Just thought it'd be more private over here near the pitch barrel.
1: Well, it's awful hot here, ain't it?
2: You work up above, you get plenty chilly. Don't feel hot down here. Okay. This is private enough. What's on your mind?
1: A little contradiction.

0: chisels, trowels. You know, Sam, that a trowel has a mighty sharp point?
1: And I sort of seems decent bricks around, too.
0: What do you think you're doing now?
1: Oh, nothing. Just pushing your back toward the pitch barrel and the fire.
0: Take your hand off, you dumb. Hey, he's got a gun.
1: He had a gun. Now he's got only a busted hand.
2: I'll take care of you, all right.
0: Hey, quit coming. You'll get me burned. You'll get me burned.
1: You want to go into the barrel, huh? Like what he did?
0: What? What do you want? I didn't do nothing. Stand, push them. Stand up.
2: Why, you mad?
0: Tell that to the cops, Westby, will you?
2: Yeah, I'm
0: on it. Don't hurt me. Don't hurt me.
1: Okay. Stay where you are. Leho, Riley, Matt, always that's why we call the cops. Okay. Everybody else, back on the job.
3: Come on, sir.
1: Hey, three of us ought to be able to hold two of these. Three of us, that is. And a barrel of pitch.
4: Crime does not pay. Richard Durr, who starred as Stan Dawson in Building Blocks, will be back with you in just a moment.

0: Now here in person is Richard Durr.
1: I think the moral of this story is rather obvious. As it happens, it does not lie with Stan Dawson, although his kind are all too numerous everywhere. To me, it lies with Tom Benson and his friends. Whitey had to die before they realized the truth, that when the decent folk, like you and me, play along, even a little, the costs skyrocket in terms of money, graft, taxes, corruption, let alone in terms of self-respect and even of life itself. Sometimes it takes too long for the decent citizens to become aware that for themselves as well as for the criminal, crime does not pay.
0: Thank you, Mr. Durr. 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Technical advisor is Burton B. Turkis. The events, characters, and names used in the story you have just heard are fictitious. Any similarity is purely coincidental. This is Bob Williams speaking.

0: Maybe you're sort of tired of eating the same old thing day after day. Maybe you'd like to try something different, something delicious, something with a marvelous flavor that just knocks the spots off any other cereal you've ever tried. Now, if that's the case, why don't you ask your mother to let you have a big bowl of crackly, crunchy, golden brown Wheaties flakes tomorrow morning? Ask your mother to let you have a cereal you'll really like the taste of. Ask her for the big, husky cereal for wide-awake fellows and girls who not only start things, but who see them through. Your mother will be mighty glad to let you have Wheaties, too. For most any fellow's or girl's mother wants to see them eat a big bowl of a nourishing whole wheat cereal every morning. And your mother probably knows, too, that authorities now recognize that Wheaties supply the very same amount of heat-producing units you need to help keep your body warm these cold winter days as a cooked cereal does. So you can be sure she'll be glad to let you have all the Wheaties you want to eat this winter, if you ask her for them. Remind your mother to always look for the famous seal of acceptance of the Committee on Foods of the American Medical Association whenever she buys Wheaties. That seal means much to her. It tells her that Wheaties are a pure product, honestly advertised. And another thing, remind your mother that lots of grocers are featuring Wheaties and bananas now. Ask her to get some of each next time she goes to the store. Try that delicious breakfast combination tomorrow morning. You'll say it's swell.
1: Try Wheaties. They're whole wheat.

0: Greedy, for greed is the best food of man. They're crispy, they're crunchy the whole year through. Jackass will never tire of them, and neither will you. So just buy Greedy, the best breakfast food in the land.
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0: Well, I'm sure Dr. Watson's ready for us. Let's go in and join him, shall we?
1: Come in. Good evening, Mr. Bartell.
0: Evening, Doctor.
1: Quiet, will you?
0: Dog seemed very pleased with himself tonight. Did they have a good day?
1: Yes, the three of us did, my boy. Go on off out in the patio. I took a 7-iron and some old golf balls on the beach this afternoon and proved my game, I think, and the dogs had a great time chasing the golf balls. On the way home, the little rascals had a furious battle with an elderly pelican, so their day was complete.
0: I'll have to join you on one of your afternoon strolls, Doctor. You and the dogs seem to have so much fun.
1: Oh, I'll be glad of your company, Mr. Bartell. Well, draw up your usual chair, and I'll get on with tonight's Sherlock Holmes adventure.
0: From the hints you gave us last week, I guess a Frenchman played a prominent part in the story?
1: Yes, indeed he did, Mr. Bartell. His name was François Lavilla, and he was a detective of some note in his own country. The time my story begins, it was in 1889, to be exact. Lavilla had come over to London to discuss with Holmes the difficulties of translating some of his monographs into the French language. At this particular time, I was in the early days of my marriage, Mr. Bartell, and this fact, combined with a busy practice, meant that I saw very little of my old friend.
0: He must have missed you, Doctor.
1: Oh, indeed. Of course, he'd never admit the fact, but to get on with my story. One cloudless June afternoon, I found myself in the neighborhood of Baker Street, and I couldn't resist paying a visit to Holmes. Mrs. Hudson was out, but having retained my old latch key, I let myself in and mounted the familiar stairs. It gave me a strange feeling as I raised my hand to knock on what once had been my own living room door.
2: Come in.
1: Oh, hello, Holmes.
3: Here, Holmes.
1: Oh, I beg your pardon. I didn't know you...
2: Watson, my dear fellow. How very nice to see you again.
1: It's great to see you, Holmes. I'm sorry I interrupted you.
2: No.
1: I didn't know that you had company.
2: Not at all, my dear fellow. We're delighted, aren't we, Lavilla?
4: This is Monsieur
2: Lavilla.
1: How do you do, sir?
4: Enchanté, monsieur. I often wish to meet so charming Dr. Watson. Holmes has told me a great deal about you.
1: Oh, it's very nice of you, sir.
2: Suits you, Watson. You look splendid, old fellow. Gained a little weight, haven't you?
1: Yes, a few pounds, I mean.
2: Here comes you. Sit down, won't you?
1: You sure that I'm not interrupting you in some important discussion?
2: Oh, no.
4: No, monsieur docteur. We were having a good-natured argument on the relative abilities of the French criminal compared to the English.
1: Oh, interesting.
2: You must lend me your support, Watson. Monsieur Lavilla is convinced that the English criminal is a very dull dog indeed.
1: Well, we've met some far from dull ones in our time. I assure you, monsieur Lavilla.
4: Ah, the exception rather than the rule, I fear, monsieur docteur.
2: You're stubborn, aren't you, Lavilla?
4: Believe me, my dear friend, that I will yield to no one in my admiration of your knowledge and skill. That is why I wish I could persuade you to practice in Paris. Ah, there you would find opponents really worthy of your skill. What can happen to interest you in this land of grey fogs, boiled potatoes, and pots of tea?
1: For myself, sir, you're not very flattering.
2: Oh, don't be so insular,
4: buddy. Oh, I meant no offense, my friend.
1: Well, you say that the English criminal is dull. Well, perhaps if you were to read a published story of mine called A Study in Scarlet, you'd think differently. It tells of a very exciting adventure that Holmes and I had.
4: I have read it, my friend.
1: You have?
4: An extremely gripping story, but surely you will admit that the crime was essentially of American origin.
2: He's right, Watson. He's perfectly right, dear me. What can I do to vindicate the dishonor of the London criminal? Let me see. Oh, yes, of course. A copy of today's Times. That's fine. I shall introduce you to a section known as the Agony Column. Where is it now? Oh, yes, here we are. This should convince you of the color and variety of English life.
4: The agony column?
2: Mm-hmm.
4: It sounds most painful. What is it, Frank?
1: A personal column is liable to contain anything from a lover's frantic appeal to his lady love to a ransom note.
2: In my profession, I have frequently found it an invaluable medium for contacting the underworld. Yes, now, here we are. Here, Tommy. Dear me. Oh, dear, no. Today's column seems rather uninspired, I'm afraid.
4: May I examine it?
2: Of course, here you are.
4: Merci. If the lady who helped my little boy across the road at the corner of Treadwell Street and High Auburn last Wednesday at 4 will get in touch with Box 845, she will learn of something to her advantage. We can be more colorful than that in Paris, my friend.
2: Yes, I think we can do better than that, too. Now, look at this, will you?
1: Printer must have been half asleep when he set up the type for this advertisement. Will any gentleman interested in discussing cryptography and cipher writing please communicate with Box XQL 696, The Times?
4: Well, I fail to find this message any more stirring than the preceding one.
2: You notice the execrable printing, don't you?
4: Indeed, I do. It is all mixed up. The first word, will, starts with a capital W and a capital I. The second word, any, starts with a small a, and then has a capital N and Y. It is a shocking example of typography.
2: And when it occurs in a paper noted for its excellence in typesetting, one realizes that this is no mistake.
1: What do you mean, huh?
2: This is undoubtedly a code message.
4: Come now, my friend. I defy even you to make a mystery out of a printer's negligence.
2: I accept your challenge, my dear Leviathan. If you recall, the Baconian bilateral cipher depends upon the use of two sizes of type. If we group the letters in units of five, the arrangements of small and capital letters within the group should give us the message. Now, let's see. Two capitals followed by three small gives us the letter H. Then two capitals, one small, two more. That gives us E.
4: I still think you are trying to make an adventure out of a mere printing accident.
2: No mere printing accident could so readily fall into one of the great traditional ciphers. Now, let's see. This message reads H, E, L, help. Q, too small. A Q U I, Quilter, help Quilter. L, too small and large. Elms, help Quilter. Elms, there it is, yes. Penge, help Quilter. Elms, Penge.
4: Help Quilter, Elms, Penge. What does that mean?
1: Presumably, there's a man named Quilter who lives at a house called the Elms in the village of Penge needs help.
4: Ah, I see it now. A helpless victim, held prisoner. He smuggles out this message as a harmless personnel. With strict instructions that it be printed on this art form. He knows that the amateurs of cryptography to whom it is addressed will decipher this call for help. Et voilà.
1: Monsieur Villa, you seem ready to grant that adventure can exist in London, after all.
2: The advantage, my dear Watson, of a more mercurial temperament than we Englishmen possess. Well, Villa, what about it? Shall we set off for Penge and rescue the ingenious Mr. Quilter from whatever dire fate awaits him in the Elms?
4: I'm all impatience.
2: Splendid. Watson, I suppose you are too busy to join us.
1: Too busy?
2: Well, I mean, your practice, I'm sure that you have patience.
1: Oh, yes, of course, yes. As a matter of fact, I have two further visits to make today. One to a peppery old miser who has gout, and the other to a wealthy society woman who has an acute attack of hypochondria, as they call it. But the blazes will happen to hell with both of them. I'm coming with you, Holmes, if you want me.
2: Bravo, Watson, and grab your hat and coat. The game's afoot.

0: Well, gents, the helm's in. Nice afternoon for a drive, wasn't it? Afraid it'll cost you 15 bob, though.
1: There's a sovereign for you. You can keep the change.
0: Charming. Thank you, Governor. Top of the evening to you, gents.
2: This is the Elms, eh? Quite a bit of land for such a modest neighborhood.
3: To call it the Elms seems remarkably inapropos. I cannot see an elm tree in sight.
4: So you see, Leviathan, the English have more imagination than you give them credit for.
2: Are you just going to walk up to the front door and knock, Holmes?
4: Why not? The direct approach is often the most satisfactory.
3: Oh, you disappoint me. I had hoped that perhaps you would adopt one of the disguises in which you are so adept, I am told.
4: Well, since it's unlikely that these people know me by sight, that's hardly necessary, is it? However, I trust that this little problem may reward you with some colorful highlights before we...
2: Oh. It's Scott. Revolver shots. They came from the house.
3: We are too late. Mr. Quinter has been murdered.
4: No, I think not. You will observe that the next-door neighbor to the Elms was mowing his front lawn as we drove up. He is still engaged in the same occupation. Obviously, revolver shots attract little attention this vicinity.
3: Mon Dieu, you mean that violence and sudden death are so common that they do not attract even the passing interest?
4: No, we are. Even the British are not as phlegmatic as that.
2: Then what is the answer to those shots, Holmes?
4: Some member of this household is addicted to pistol practice. The fact that a shooting target is nailed to the bank of that fence over there would further support the theory.
2: Well, that's rather ominous, in my opinion.
4: Well, here we are at the front door. Let's keep our wits about us anyway.
3: Are you carrying a revolver, Dr. Watson?
2: No, no stethoscope, I'm afraid. I was prepared for sickness when I left the house today, and not for crime.
3: I, too, am unarmed. How about you, Mr. Holmes?
4: Only a magnifying glass, I'm afraid. Hardly a very lethal weapon.
5: Yes?
4: My friends and I were calling on Mr. Coulter.
5: Oh? Who are you?
4: My name is Sherlock Holmes, and these are my friends, Dr. Watson and Monsieur Leviathan.
2: How do you do, madam? How do you do?
5: Did Mr. Coulter expect
4: me? I don't know. We read his advertisement in the agony column of the Times today and came down here at once. Are you a relation of his?
5: I'm his niece.
4: Oh.
5: My name is Doris Faversham. Come in, won't you?
2: Miss Faversham, I suppose it is.
5: Yes, Doctor. It's Miss Faversham.
2: We heard three revolver shots as we were walking up the driveway. They gave us quite a start.
3: Yes, mademoiselle. We were afraid that we might have arrived at the time of tragedy.
2: Yes, indeed.
5: Tragedy? My hobby is revolver shooting. I was doing some target practice in the back garden and you arrived.
4: Revolver shooting, Miss Avenue. Very interesting. I flatter myself that I'm something of a marksman myself.
5: Oh, really?
4: Mm-hmm.
5: Well, perhaps we can have a match. Won't you sit down?
4: Your challenge intrigues me, Miss Faversham, but before I accept it, I should like to see Mr. Coulter.
5: Well, Uncle George is paralyzed, you know.
2: Oh,
5: spends all his time in a wheelchair. I'm not at all sure he'll see you.
2: Well, at least you can ask him, can't you, Miss Faversham?
5: It is his custom at this time of the day to take a little nap. Perhaps tomorrow...
6: Doris! Doris!
5: He's still awake.
6: Who's here?
5: Yes, Uncle.
6: There?
5: Some men have come to see you, Uncle.
6: Bring him in, bring him in.
5: Follow me, gentlemen. Uncle, this is Mr. Sherlock Holmes, Dr. Watson, and Monsieur...
3: Leviathan.
5: Monsieur Leviathan.
2: How do you do, sir?
7: Sherlock Holmes, eh? It took you long enough to decipher my message and get here, didn't it? Your brother's a much faster worker, isn't he?
4: Oh, what makes you say that, Mr. Coulter?
7: Received this telegram from him at 11 o'clock this morning. Read it for yourself.
2: Well, what'd you say, huh?
4: Suggest you consult my brother, Sherlock, and it's... It's signed by Croft Holmes. Yes, Mr. Quilton. My brother is a much faster worker. Or shall we say that he suffers from the unfortunate habit of early rising? He undoubtedly read the agony column 3 hours before I did today.
7: Don't know about that, but I've been expecting you all day. I imagine you know why I inserted that advertisement.
4: Well, I had the impression that you were under some form of restraint, that you were in need of a rescue party, as it were.
7: Rubbish. Hmm? My advertisement was a piece of subtle bait. The only person that could decipher the message would obviously be someone who knew the Baconian cipher.
4: Very logical deduction, Mr. Coulter.
7: You see, I'm convinced, as any sensible man should be, that the so-called Shakespearean plays were written by Sir Francis Bacon.
4: Oh, I see.
7: But I felt that it needed a clever man to prove the fact.
4: Mm-hmm.
7: I was sure that anyone who was able to decipher my message was the man I needed. Now, what will it take, Mr. Holmes, to do the job? I'm a rich man, name your fee.
2: Do you mean to say that you inveigled Mr. Holmes down here just to do some research on the origin of Shakespeare's work?
5: Oh, you needn't look so shocked, Dr. Watson. My uncle has offered to pay him a handsome fee.
7: Well, what do you say, Mr. Sherlock Holmes?
4: An interesting subject for research. I'll concede that Ignatius Donnelly and others have proved almost beyond doubt that William Shakespeare of Stratford-on-Avon did not write the plays, but I greatly doubt that Lord Bacon did. I may devote my leisure and later years to some investigation on the subject, but in the meanwhile, Mr. Grotham, I'm afraid I'm much too busy to undertake such an assignment.
7: Oh, please yourself. Show the gentleman out, Doris.
4: Goodbye, sir.
2: Good day, sir.
5: Too bad you have this long drive down here for nothing,
2: gentlemen. Yes, I quite agree on it.
3: It would seem to me that your uncle has a distinct talent for practical joking, mademoiselle.
5: Uncle? Oh, uncle never made a joke in his life. Mr. Holmes, now that you're here, perhaps you'd like to indulge in a little shooting match.
4: Thank you, Miss Faversham, but as I told your uncle, I'm a busy man. Good evening to you.
5: Goodbye, gentlemen.
2: Goodbye. Holmes, old fellow, you're losing your touch. You've never made a blunder like this if I'd still been with you.
3: It is comforting for an aspiring detective like myself to know that the great Sherlock Holmes is fallible.
4: Then am I to assume that I must continue the case alone?
2: What do you mean, continue the case? There isn't one. Wilkes is in no danger.
4: He's in desperate danger.
2: What?
4: I'm only afraid I may be too late to save him.
3: But we have just spoken to the man.
4: Oh, no. Did either of you notice the traces of fresh loam on the boots of that supposedly paralyzed man? Gentlemen, I fear the agony column has led us to murder.
8: You'll hear the rest of Dr. Watson's story in just a second. Time enough for me to mention that any meal is a better meal when it's served with a Petri dinner wine. 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Petri Sauterne is a subtle, delicately flavored white wine that looks and tastes like captured sunshine. 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Petri Burgundy is a hearty, full-flavored red wine. One of the most delicious red wines you ever poured from a bottle. Why not get a bottle of each? Petri Burgundy and Petri Sauterne. Then, no matter what you have for dinner, you'll surely have the right wine, a Petri wine. Well, Doctor, why did you have to break off your story there?
2: Well, I had to break it off somewhere, Mr. Bartell, and that seemed to be the most exciting spot.
8: It certainly was. I was convinced that the great Sherlock Holmes had been fooled for once. What happened next?
2: Well, my boy, needless to remark, we did not get into a cab and go back to London, but let me pick up the story at the same place that I broke it off. As Holmes said...
4: Gentlemen, I fear the agony column has led us to murder.
2: Murder?
3: There was fresh earth on the soles of his boots, you say?
4: Distinct traces, proving that the man in the wheelchair was not paralyzed.
2: And that man, whoever he is, was impersonating Quilter to put us off the track.
3: And the real Quilter may have been killed, eh?
4: I'm afraid so. Let's stop here for a moment, shall we, while we make our plans. This hedge will hide us from the house in case they're watching from the windows. Now, this isn't a hard picture to reconstruct. There undoubtedly is or was a paralyzed Baconian scholar named Coulter. He managed to smuggle out that ingenious plea for help, but Mycroft's unfortunate telegram gave the game away.
3: Mm-hmm. I see it now. The people in there, holding him prisoner, forced him to reveal what he has done, eh?
2: What they may have done to him, heaven alone knows.
4: One of the criminals, guessing from the telegram that I might appear on the case, posed as the crippled Coulter.
2: What's our next move, huh?
4: Remember that singularly unattractive young lady skilled with a revolver? We must search the grounds as unobtrusively as we can.
2: Search the grounds? For what?
3: I can answer that question, Monsieur Docteur. We search for signs of the freshly turned earth of a grave.

0: didn't find any traces of the poor devil's corpse, thank heaven.
1: No. A great disappointment.
2: Cheer me, you're very bloodthirsty to be young. Hello. Look at the old fellow trimming the hedge over there.
0: Mr. the gardener.
2: Let's have a chat then, shall we? May be able to give us some information. Good evening to you.
3: Good evening to you, gentlemen.
2: You work for Mr. Quilter?
3: That I do, sir. That I do.
2: Very fine work, too. I've seldom seen a better kept garden.
3: Why, thank you, sir. I do pride myself in my work.
2: What if you can help me?
3: Be glad to if I can, sir.
2: Did you see a telegraph boy deliver a message here this morning?
3: That I did, sir. The boy came here about 10 o'clock this morning. I was a clip in the front edge at the time.
2: And you've been working here ever since?
3: Yes, sir. Brought my lunch with me today and ate it in the garden.
2: Has anyone entered or left the house since that telegram was delivered?
3: No, sir. No one except yourself.
2: I see, I see. I suppose you occasionally run errands for Mr. Quilter?
3: Not much these days, sir. The poor old gentleman keeps his chair in the house pretty much all the time, sir. I did run a message for him yesterday, though.
2: Oh, you did? Where to?
3: Well, sir, I was pruning the rose bushes under his study windows when the window opens and his hand comes out with a message. He told me to take it to the village office at the Times and to tell him to print it just the way it was. He looked kind of worried when he gave me the message, and he whispered to me, just as if he was afraid in his own house.
2: I'm much obliged to you. Here's 5 shillings for your trouble.
3: Oh, thank you, sir. Much obliged to you, I'm sure.
2: Good evening.
3: Good evening to you, gentlemen.
0: So that's how the message was smuggled out.
1: And no one has come to the house or left it since that telegram was delivered.
2: Therefore, Quilter or his body must still be inside that house.
1: We are going to search the house?
2: Yes, we are.
0: But we're not armed, and they certainly are. They probably won't even let us in.
2: Yes, they will. We have an infallible key to entry, a woman's vanity. Come on.

0: Oh, so you came back. I thought you wouldn't be able to resist my challenge to a pistol match, Mr. Holmes.
1: Exactly, Miss Lavisham. We had difficulty in finding a cab and decided to take a train back to London. It was an hour's wait, so I thought I'd accept your challenge.
0: Good. Come in. We'll go into the back garden.
1: Thank you.
0: Don't talk loudly. I think Uncle's asleep in the next room.
2: Don't bring anybody in here, Doris. I want to see.
0: All right, Uncle. This way, gentlemen.
3: Your uncle wants to sleep. Seems a funny sort of alibi.
0: Oh, well, he's used to that, Doctor. Here we are. This is the 50-yard range, Mr. Holmes. Three shots. Best aggregate score wins. How much do you want to bet?
1: You name the stakes. Name the stakes, Miss Farisham.
0: The sovereign?
1: Certainly. Take the first three shots?
0: Very well. I'll just check that it's loaded. Yes, six bullets. All right, here I go.
3: Bravo, Miss Famisham. Splendid.
0: Who's I? And two winners. I can do better. Your turn, Mr. Holmes.
4: Doris? Who are these men?
0: Friends of mine. I'll introduce you in a minute, Jeffrey. We're in the middle of a match at the moment. Your turn, Mr. Holmes.
1: The revolver, please.
0: Here you are.
1: Thank you.
0: You're sure you know how to handle a revolver?
1: Oh, quite sure, thanks.
0: And why are you pointing it at me?
1: Because I want you to raise your hands above your head. You too, whatever your name is.
4: Doris, who are these men?
1: Put up your hands. I shan't hesitate to shoot, I assure you. Come on. That's it.
0: What in heaven's name do you think you're up to?
1: Finding out what became of the real Mr. Quilter. Search the man, Watson.
3: Right, you are, Holmes.
1: Go to the house, will you, and search it.
5: Yes, but of course.
3: Hello, this man had a revolver on his hip.
1: Keep him covered with it.
3: He'll stand still, you.
1: Now, sir, who are you? From your resemblance to the man in the wheelchair that we saw earlier, I should say that you're a member of the same family.
0: We're both relatives of Mr. Quilter.
4: That's right. My name's Davis. I'm from the Australian branch of the family.
1: Relatives, yes. And doubtless you stood to inherit his estate in the event of Quilter's death. You moved in on this defenseless old man, terrorized him, lived off him, and finally found it necessary to destroy him.
0: You're talking absolute rubbish.
3: You're telling the truth and you know it. I can tell by your expressions.
1: Move back into the house, both of you. Come on. And keep your hands raised. All right, that's it. Come on. Lead the way into the study. The man posing as Mr. Coulter is still there. We heard him call out as we came in.
3: Yes, we might as well confront the three of them together. Yes, he's still seated in the chair. He seems to be asleep.
1: Leah! Did you find anything?
5: Not a trace of the missing men, Monsieur Holmes.
1: Davis, what did you do with Mr. Coulter?
4: I didn't do anything with him.
0: Of course not. He's sitting there in that chair.
3: Well, it's no good lying to us. We know that that man's an imposter.
1: This is a fantastic situation. Nobody has left this house since the telegram arrived, and nobody has come to it, and yet Mr. Coulter has vanished.
3: Good Lord, how can he sleep through all this talk? You'd think he'd been drugged.
1: Leah! We are idiots. You are unquestionably the most promising detective in France, and some people have been kind enough to grant me a similar status in England, and yet my old friend Watson has just solved the case.
3: Oh, well, nothing. I'm too happy to... What? Solved it? Well, how?
1: Listen to the breathing of that man in the chair.
3: What?
1: He's been drugged. There sits the real Mr. Quilter, the persecuted victim who sent a cipher message for help.
3: The man we spoke to earlier.
1: Was you, Mr. Davies, impersonating Coulter. After you'd received us, you took off your disguise, adopted an Australian accent, and then hid your drug victim by placing him in his own wheelchair, knowing that would be the last place we'd look for him.
5: And they would have kept him here until we had gone and then murdered him.
3: What a devilish plot.
1: Well, what have you got to say to yourselves?
0: It was Jeffrey's idea, not mine. I didn't have anything to do with it.
4: That's a dirty lie. You were in this as much as I am.
1: Oh, this is splendid, simply splendid. Please continue the argument. It'll make interesting evidence in court.
0: You can't take that into court.
4: Of course you can't. What's the charge? Quilter's still alive, isn't he?
1: When Mr. Quilter revives under Dr. Watson's ministrations, you will be charged, I have no doubt, with attempted murder, abduction, sequestration, duress, and probably several other counts. Monsieur Villard, if you will find us a cab, you'll take these miscreants to Scotland Yard. Our work is done.

0: Well, Doctor, that was a fine story. What are you fidgeting for?
1: Fidgeting? Me? Well, I'm expecting a guest. I thought I heard him just out the front door.
0: A guest? Now, you're being as mysterious as Mr. Holmes.
1: Oh, not quite. You see, come in.
2: Dr. Watson, how are you, old rat?
1: Gregory, my boy. It's great to see you again. Mr. Bartell, meet my friend, Mr. Gregory Hood.
0: Not the Gregory Hood.
2: Mr. Bartell, I like the way you say that.
1: Yes, Mr. Bartell, this is the Gregory Hood.
2: Mr. Bartell, if you listen to Dr. Watson, he'll lead you to believe I'm much more important than I am. I'm quite a simple person, really. I'm kind to dogs, just love little children, and always help old ladies cross the street. I also know how to make a fire by rubbing two sticks together.
1: Yes, and unlike my old friend Holmes, you pretend to know very little about criminals and crime, and yet you're one of America's outstanding criminologists.
0: So I've heard.
2: A hobby, Mr. Bartell, a hobby. My real business is importing, headquarters San Francisco. Need any old masters? Perhaps I can sell you a nice piece of jade, or would you rather have a bit of old Balinese sculpture?
0: Oh, wait a minute. This is all a little too fast for
1: you. You learn that Gregory is a little too fast for everybody. But, Mr. Bartell, I'm sure you'll get to know Mr. Hood a good deal better. You see, as I've told you, I've always wanted to take a trip back to England, and now I have a chance to do so.
0: But, Doctor, won't I see you again? What about our story?
1: Oh, I shall be back in the fall. But meanwhile, I've asked Mr. Gregory Hood to get together with you at this time every week and tell you some of his experiences.
2: Which, of course, makes me feel very important.
1: Mr. Hood, as you know, has been involved in many famous cases dealing in crime. His importing business and his hobby criminology are a strange combination. I learned that he keeps a diary of these cases, and it's a fascinating book. A case book of Gregory Hood.
0: The casebook of Gregory Hood. Sounds intriguing.
1: Intriguing? Huh. It certainly is.
2: Thank you.
0: Well, then I can tell all our friends, be sure to listen next week at the same time and every Monday night through the summer to The Casebook of Gregory Hood.

Tonight's Sherlock Holmes adventure was written by Dennis Green and Anthony Boucher and was suggested by an incident in Sir Arthur Conan Doyle's story, The Sign of Four. Music is by Dean Foster. Mr. Rathbone appears through the courtesy of Metro-Goldwyn-Mayer, and Mr. Bruce through the courtesy of Universal Pictures, where they are now starring in the Sherlock Holmes series. The Petri Wine Company of San Francisco, California, invites you to tune in again next week, same time, same station. Sherlock Holmes comes to you from our Hollywood studio. This is Harry Bartell saying goodnight for the Petri family. 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

0: Good evening, ladies and gentlemen. Family Theater's only purpose is to bring to everybody's attention a practice that must become an important part of our lives if we're to win peace for ourselves, peace for our families, and peace for the world. 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
1: This is the story of a dollar bill named Danny. Danny wasn't...

0: numbers and official seals and all that goes to make the well-dressed dollar bill. Finally, he was put through a big machine that stamped a lovely picture of George Washington on one side of him. Danny didn't mind all this printing rigmarole, and in fact, it was kind of fun. When he went through the machine that stamped the picture on him, it tickled, and Danny wriggled. Well, finally, Danny went sliding out of chute and landed on a long, flat table. Cautiously, Danny lifted one of his crisp edges and glanced about. On an adjoining table, he saw a whole pile of new $5 bills. And being of a very friendly disposition, Danny yelled out to one of the fives.
1: Hey!
0: But the five lifted Lincoln's nose and went... Well, Danny was a little hurt by this, but then one of the other dollar bills spoke up.
1: Don't feel bad, Danny. The fives never speak to us dollar bills. They only speak to the tens.
2: Oh, and do the tens talk to them?
1: No, the tens speak only to the twenties.
2: Well, gosh, then who do the twenties speak to?
1: Now, there you got a point. I doubt if they talk to the Treasury Secretary himself.
2: Gee, there's quite a system around here, isn't there?
1: Yeah, but you'll catch on when you've been around a few days. Hey, I wonder how much a dollar will buy.
2: Oh, I don't care so much about what I buy. I just want to make people happy.
0: Well, Danny didn't have long to wait. For the next day, he was bound up in a neat little package with 99 other dollar bills and taken for a ride in an armored truck, bound for a nearby bank.

0: circulation. His life was about to begin. Danny watched the people as they approached the teller's window, and he wondered who he would be given to. And just then, the teller picked him from the dollar compartment and handed him to a man in uniform. The man carried Danny and some other money from the bank and headed straight for a huge black limousine. He got in and then gave all the money to a very distinguished-looking gentleman sitting in the rear seat. And then they all drove away. Danny's imagination began to race. What would the man buy with him? Maybe some shares in a large corporation or a part of a bridge or a building or an island even. And suddenly the car stopped and Danny was handed back to the chauffeur, who took him into a store and gave him to a girl behind a counter. The girl gave Danny an admiring look.
1: Oh, brand new, huh? Just make it?
0: Well, Danny thought this was very amusing, and he gave her a loud pop of approval when she snapped him between her hands. Danny craned his edges to look back and see what the chauffeur had bought with him. But when he saw what it was, he wished he hadn't looked. The man was walking away with two cigars. He had spent Danny's whole value for just two cigars. And no change yet.
1: Shucks. Might just as well be a little old quarter or something if that's all I'm going to buy in this world,
0: he said to himself.
1: I thought at least I'd be able to...
2: Hey, bud. Sis, hey.
1: Who's that?
2: Hey, I'm sitting right underneath you here.
1: Underneath? Oh, gee, excuse me. It must be crowding.
2: Nah, sit still, chum. It's kind of cozy in all these cash registers, but we get used to it.
1: Are you a dollar bill, too? It's so dark in here, I can't quite make you out.
2: Yeah, we're all dollars in this here space. The name's Horace.
1: Horace?
2: Yeah, crummy name for a buck, ain't it?
1: Oh, no. I didn't mean to...
2: Well, that's all right, kid. You new?
1: Yes.
2: How do you like it?
1: Well, it is a little disappointing so far. All I've done is buy two cigars.
2: Don't worry, you'll get around. I just came in from the racetrack myself.
1: Oh?
2: Yeah. Now, there's the life, kid. Plenty of excitement. You're always on the move.
1: Well, just what do we buy at the races?
2: Well, we don't buy nothing, really. People use us to bet on the nags. I gotta see them. They go nuts.
1: Does this betting make them happy?
2: Happy? Yeah, I guess. When they win, which ain't often. The guys that bet me usually lose their shirts. I must be a jinx or something.
1: Oh, I don't think I care too much about going to the racetrack, then. You see, Horace, I want to make people happy when I buy things for them.
2: Oh, you want to make people happy, huh? Well, it's a noble ambition, kid. I wish you luck. But the chumps that put me in their wallets never seemed much better off for having owned me. But as I say, I wish you good luck.
0: For the next several days, Danny was kept quite busy. Well, as busy as a dollar bill could be. And then one day, Danny found himself in a woman's purse. Oh, it was enough to give even a dollar bill a headache. Well, Danny was carried about in this purse for some time, until one day the purse was opened, and Danny found himself in the midst of a great celebration. He looked about and saw signs proclaiming what appeared to be a holiday in his honor, for everywhere there hung huge streamers reading Dollar Day. Danny's new owner carried him into a large department store where absolute bedlam reigned. Danny hadn't seen such confusion since one day in the bank when the Indian head pennies got after the buffalo nickels. And then he heard the woman saying to her companion,
3: Mabel, I've got an extra dollar here. I think I'll buy George a tie. He doesn't need any more than his nose, but I can't resist the sale.
0: And this was the last straw for little Danny Dollar Boy.
1: Well, that does it. I'm not going to be spent for another silly purchase. Just wait till she reaches in here to get me.
3: I'll take this one, dearie. Here's the money. Oh, I dropped it. Mabel, help me find the dollar, will you? I dropped it right here somewhere. But it just seemed to wiggle right out of my hand. Oh, dear, I hope I didn't lose it.
1: You'll not find me if I can help it, lady. No, sir. Not if you're going to spend me for something you don't need.
0: Well, Danny floated to the floor and was carried beneath the feet of the shoppers to the sidewalk outside, where a whirlwind of air lifted him high above the sidewalks. It was a gusty day, and Danny was blown for blocks before he finally came back to Earth again. And when he did, he found himself in a park. Danny looked around.
1: Now, let's see. This time, I'll do the choosing as to who sends me. Hey, there's a fellow who looks like he could use me. Maybe he'd like a dollar to spend on a meal or something like that. I'll just lift one of my edges to the wind and see if I can't drift over his way.
4: Well, David, I see you're still with us. I was hoping maybe you'd found something since I saw you yesterday.
5: Hello, Clancy. No, no, nothing yet.
4: Look, boy, I don't usually do this, but have you had anything to eat today? I could advance you, you know.
5: No, thanks, Clancy. Look, I'm solvent. This dollar bill just blew up to me like a long-lost friend.
4: Ha! What can you buy for a dollar these days?
5: Well, I was thinking of investing in a haircut. I found an ad in the paper here that I might qualify for.
4: Oh?
5: Yeah, here it is here, Wanted, piano tuner, young, ambitious, must be neat, and good musical ear.
4: And you think you qualify for that, eh?
5: I've been exposed to music all my life, Clancy.
4: David, my boy, who are you anyway?
5: Did you ever hear of David Warwick?
4: David Warwick? That concert fella played in Carnegie Hall and all them places?
5: Mm-hmm.
4: Yeah. Well, whatever happened to him? He just sort of dropped out of sight, didn't he?
5: Clancy, David Warwick is now a bum who sits around on park benches and reads the want ads.
4: But I don't get it. My boy, with your talent, you ought to be on top of the world like you used to be. What are you doing here?
5: Very simple, Clancy. I hate music.
4: You hate it? But why did you ever take it up in the first place?
5: I didn't take it up, my friend. I wanted to paint, but I had no choice. Mother wanted me to be a concert pianist, so for as long as I can remember, it was always practice, practice, practice. All the other kids would be out playing ball or something, but me, David Warwick, oh, no, no, I was playing the piano. Practice, practice. Well, years went by. It was one concert after another, and I was a success. But I still wanted to make painting my life. Mother was just as determined that I should not let it interfere with my music. Well, it finally got so bad that I had to sneak out of the apartment to attend art classes.
4: Ah, those domineering mothers.
5: I rode along with it for quite a while. And then I met Eve. She was an art instructor in the school I attended. And I fancy it was one of those things. I fell for her all the way. She for me. Or so I thought.
4: What happened, Matt?
5: Good question, Clancy. I wish I knew what happened. She just plain vanished. I've been looking for her ever since. Months now.
4: But it's hard for people to just disappear. Didn't she give any reason?
5: That's all very strange, Clancy. Things seemed to be going so well, we'd planned to be married. For obvious reasons, I'd avoided introducing her to Mother. But one evening, I took Eve with me to the concert I was playing. Pretty music for the customers.
6: Oh, hurry, David. The maestro is already furious with you.
5: Okay, I'll see you later.
6: Let's go into David's dressing room for a moment, Eve.
7: All right, Mrs. Warwick.
6: Eve, I'll get right to the point. I frankly don't approve of your marrying David.
7: You don't? Why?
6: I don't approve for this reason. I know just as well as I'm standing here that once David marries you and moves out of my home, he'll forsake his music for this painting whim of his.
7: After all, it's his life.
6: I know what's best for him.
7: Well, Mrs. Warwick, I don't quite know what to say.
6: Then let me say it for you. Now, I've taken the trouble to look into your life, Eve. You've had your present position with the art school for 5 years. You're considered one of their best instructors. You also support your invalid mother and your 2 younger brothers, correct?
7: Yes.
6: Quite. All very commendable. Now, I have a proposition for you. As you perhaps know, I wield considerable influence in certain circles of this city. Therefore, I am in a position to offer you the managership of the Chatsworth Galleries.
7: The Chatsworth Galleries?
6: A position a good many people would give anything to have.
7: But in return,
6: you are to give up the idea of marrying David.
7: Oh.
6: To be even more explicit, never see him again. Just vanish.
7: But, Mrs. Warwick, you don't seem to understand. We love each other. Why, I wouldn't even consider such a thing. No job means that much to me.
6: It might be wise to consider it, my dear. As I said, I do have considerable influence. You could report for work tomorrow morning and find someone else in your place. And also find yourself unable to get another teaching position anywhere in this city.
7: But this is unbelievable.
6: Well, think it over carefully, my dear. I'll leave you now and look in again at the end of David's concert. May I suggest? It would be better if we found you gone when we return. As I said, my dear, I am used to having my own way.
8: Go back and take your bows.
5: Eve, where'd she go?
8: Oh, David, the audience is clamoring for you.
5: The audience. Now, where's Eve?
8: She's gone, David.
5: Gone? Where?
8: Well, we had a little chat, and she decided...
5: Chat? What did you tell her?
9: You sent her away.
8: David, the audience...
5: I'm afraid something like this was going to happen. Look, Mother, if this is true, I'll never touch a piano again as long as I live. Now, please step aside. I'm going out and find Eve.
8: But

0: the whole sad story, Clancy. I went out that night to find Eve, and I'm still looking.
1: Never a trace, Frank?
0: No, not one. Mother is very thorough. There are no tracks. Yeah, well, where's that barbershop?
1: Right down there, past the gallery a bit.
0: The gallery? Art gallery? Oh, yeah, the Chatsworth Galleries. I've heard of them. Exhibition today, admission $1, proceeds to Orphan's Milk Fund. You know, Clancy, I got a notion to go in. Gosh, it seems years since I've wandered through one of these places.
1: Well, it's your dog.
0: No, I guess I better not. Still...
1: Tell me, if you hate music so, and vow never to touch a piano again, why were you going to apply for that piano tuner's job?
0: Clancy, there's only one thing in this world I know anything about, and that's music. And like it or not, a man can get just so hungry. Well, here goes.
2: Yes, sir.
0: Give me a dollar's worth of hair cutting, friend.
3: Danny sat in the cash drawer of the barbershop, a very disappointed dollar bill. Though his shabby friend had spent him for something he needed, Danny knew the man wasn't going to be any happier for it. And most of all, he wanted to make people happy. Danny sighed.
4: Oh, shucks. Things just never seem to work out the way I'd like them to. Gosh, I wish I were a $5 bill. I'll bet if I could buy more, people would like me better.
5: Don't you believe it, chum? Huh? People treat us fives just the same.
3: Well, the voice startled Danny. It came from the next compartment in the cash drawer. Danny raised one of his edges to see who had spoken. And when he saw, what a shock! It was a five who had spoken to him. A very dirty, wrinkled five.
4: I'm only a one, you know.
5: Oh, yes, I know. But I got over that silly business of not speaking to the small change a long time ago.
4: Gee, I'm glad. I mean...
5: I know, I used to be that way, but I finally woke up. After all, we all come from the same place. And we'll all end up in the same spot in the end, so... Why go through life snubbing the little guys, I say?
4: Oh, what do you mean we'll all end up in the same place in the end? What does happen to old money anyway?
5: You mean you don't know?
4: No.
5: Well, that ain't good. But take my advice and don't worry about it. Enjoy yourself and do what good you can while you're around. Oh, well, here goes somebody. Good luck, friend.
3: The barber put in another $5 bill and counted out Danny and three other dollar bills for change. As Danny was being lifted out of the drawer, he waved to the new five going in.
4: Hiya!
6: Really?
3: There it was. Another snub. But this time, Danny had to laugh.
4: She'll learn. A couple of trips to the butcher shop and the filling station, and she'll be speaking to everyone.
3: Began his usual round of buying again, always trying but never seeming to accomplish too much. Finally, several purchases later, he found himself on a bus.
7: All right, step in, please. Step in. Step back in a bus, please. Let's go. A five? Oh, come on, Mr. Everhart. I know. It's the smallest you got. Okay, 40, 50, $1, 2, 3, 4. Now, $1 makes 5. Step in, please.
8: Ken, let me have a few dollars before we get there, will you?
6: What for?
8: Well, I know you. Once you get near those gambling tables, you'll not stop until we're flat broke.
6: Oh, all right. Here. $2 ought to get us home in style.
8: Good. Now you just forget that I've got it.
9: Place your bets, ladies and gentlemen. Place your bets, please.
8: Let's go after this play. I'm tired.
6: Wait a minute.
7: Number 14 in the red wins.
6: 14. Blast the luck. 14 red. Where's the rest of the money?
8: Well, that's all, darling. You've reached the bottom of the barrel.
6: But I can't stop now. I've got this thing beat.
8: Oh, Ken, really?
6: No, I mean it. Give me that money you've got.
8: Oh, no. Not on your life.
6: Irene, give it to me.
8: I'll give you $1. No more.
6: A dollar? But I can't play a dollar. It's disabled.
8: $1, Ken.
6: Oh. Here. A dollar on 14 red.
9: $1? Really, sir? The slot machines are in the corner.
6: Look, I know this isn't quite cricket, but I've been here for hours. Give me a break, will you?
9: $1 it is, then.
8: I'm going, Ken. Are you coming with me?
6: In a minute, in a minute.
2: Number 11 red, the winner. Number 11.
8: Well?
6: Okay. I can't understand it.
9: Place your bets, please.
6: Cash me in, will you, please?
9: Sure thing. Here we are, $138.
6: Hey, how'd this old bill get in here? Run out of new ones?
9: Yeah. Sorry, sir, but the dollar's a dollar.
6: Yeah, no, but I like new ones.
9: Sorry.
6: That's okay. You're out kind of late, aren't you, Peppy?
10: Yes, that's right. But I'm going home right now. The monkeys die.
6: You don't mind getting an old bill, do you?
10: No, thank you, sir. No, Peppy, don't mind. Old dollars all the same as new ones. My landlord, he don't care how I pay him. Just so long as I pay.
6: That's fine. It's yours, then. Good night.
10: Good night, sir. Thank you. Well, Duchi, we go home now. Very nice way to end the day, huh? $1 for our music. He's a nice man. We better get to some meat before we go. Luigi, the bank's still open.
1: Sure, Patty, I'm open. They got to stay open later to make a living these days. What'll it be?
10: Well, give me the same thing, I guess. A salami and some bananas for the monkey.
1: Sure thing. How's it going today, eh? Good?
10: Not so bad. A very nice evening. A fellow gave us a dollar just before we started home.
1: A dollar? Oh, ah. Hey, that's good. Here you are, Peppy. 68 cents.
10: Hey, you don't mind an old dollar, do you?
1: Oh, they're all the same with me. Here's your change. Hey, you wait a minute. I walk with you. It's time to close up for the day. I lock up the money and we go.
10: You leave it at the money in that little drawer, Luigi.
1: Sure.
10: Somebody could steal it so easy.
1: Oh, foul. Bother with the little money Luigi has. Come, we go.
10: And a fool, Luigi, I think you're crazy in the head to leave your money that dinky little drawer.
1: Maybe you're right. I play it safe to me. I take it home with me just to make sure. This is the first time I do this, too.
10: That's better.
1: I leave just $1 in the drawer for luck.
10: That's good. You sleep better now. You ready?
1: I'm ready. I go as far as 14.

0: drawer. Hey, one lousy buck. Some haul.
1: Son, I guess I don't have to ask you what you were up to. Come on, let's have it.
0: Okay.
1: All right, now the rest of it.
0: That's it. It's all there was in the till. $1.
1: Let's see about that. Man, looks like you were right. Not a very profitable evening's work, eh?
0: Look, mister, give me a break, will you? It's not like I took $1,000 or something. All I got was a dollar. Can't you just sort of forget the whole thing? I promise, this is the last time I'll ever pull anything like this again. Honest.
1: I'm sorry, son. It doesn't make any difference how much you got. You know, the penalty for murder is the same whether you kill one

0: for Danny, but this time he noticed that he'd been put to one side with some other old dollar bills. And for some reason, Danny felt uneasy about the situation, and he tried to wriggle away, but the black teller, he faced a big glass paperweight smack on top of him, and then he overheard the clerks talking.
1: Helen, where are those old bills we'll be taking back and burned?
2: Right here. I've got quite a little pile of them. You ready for them yet?
1: Yeah, bring them over, will you?
2: Right. I got them under this glass here so that...
0: The bank clerk suddenly stopped and stared at Danny for a long time. And then she broke into a big grin and picked him up.
2: Hey, Joe, look at this bill under the magnifying glass.
1: What's the matter with it?
2: Well, just look at it.
1: Well, I'll be. Say, we've got to show this to the boss.
0: Well, Danny was completely mystified as the man took him into the office of the president of the bank. He looked at Danny closely and then...
3: Well, I'll be doggone. We'll have to do something about this.
0: For the next few days, Danny was the center of attraction as he was placed on a rich red velvet cushion and then mounted in a fine glass case in the lobby of the bank. Over him was a sign. And then Danny knew why he was suddenly such an oddity. It all went back to that first day while he was being printed. One of the machines had tickled him, and Danny had wriggled. This had caused a slight maw in the engraving, and so on Danny Dollar Bill, George Washington was smiling. Thus, even though it was an error, Danny had one of the very few pictures ever to show Mr. Washington smiling. And so Danny sits in his lovely little glass case in the bank lobby today, and he watches as people look at him and then break into a big grin themselves. Danny is important at last. Not only is he now worth a fabulous amount as a collector's item, but more important to him, Danny now has something that can make people smile.

0: Stephen Hayward again. Did you know that medical insurance is a Chinese invention? Well, it is. Many years ago, the head of a Chinese family made arrangements to pay his family doctor at the end of each year, but to pay him only for those days on which there had been no sickness in his home. Just the reverse of how it should be done, you might say. But think for a moment. Doesn't it make sense? He paid his doctor to keep his wife and children well, not to make them well. You can be sure that doctor did everything in his power to see that there were very few days of sickness in that home. Soon, all of his neighbors heard about his wonderful plan and made the same arrangement with their own doctors. And then, after a time, it became a national custom. You know, this custom can be applied to other things with just as much success. With prayer, for instance. If you'll do as Family Theater advocates, pray together as a family, you'll be doing more to ensure your family's unity than you might think. Through prayer, you'll strengthen your family unit enough to withstand any domestic ill that might arise. For it's more than a slogan. It's a promise when we say, the family that prays together stays together.
1: More things are wrought by prayer than this world dreams of.

Family Theater has brought you the story of Danny Dollar Bill, starring Sterling Holloway as the narrator. Susan Hayward was your hostess, and Marion Richmond played Danny Dollar. Others in our cast were Ted DeCorsia, Verna Felton, Whitfield Connor, Howard McNear, Martha Shaw, Jeffrey Silver, Jack Raymond, Billy Baucom, and Baden Powell. The script was written by William Lutz, with music composed and conducted by Harry Zimmerman, and was directed for Family Theater by Joseph F. Mansfield. This is Tony Lucrano expressing the wish of Family Theater that the blessings of God may be upon you and your home, and inviting you to join us next week at this time when Family Theater will present Pat O'Brien and William Lundigan in Meet Mr. Jones. Join us, won't you?

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0: Hi, this is Randy Stone. I cover the Night Beat for the Chicago Star. You know, stories start many different ways. But this one began modestly enough with a zero on a typewriter. That's right, cipher, naught, nothing. But to one man of Chicago's 4 million, that zero meant death.
1: Night Beat, starring Frank Lovejoy as Rudy Stone.

0: Mine is a funny kind of a job. When that evening sun goes down, I start walking through the dark city, peering into bleak alleys, wandering through the bright neon, listening to the sounds of a city at night, the whisper of footsteps, the shattering roar of an L train, the sob of an ambulance siren. I wander up the boulevards, down the back street, searching for something in the dark city. And what exactly is it that I seek? Brother, it's something more elusive than the farthest star. I seek the city's heart. Tonight I must have walked for miles. The cold wind off Lake Michigan had living with my ribs and the hot breath of my deadline biting into my neck. Then ahead of me I saw that friendly oasis in the darkness. Benny's all-night beanery, otherwise known as Ptomaine Junction. Throwing caution to the winds, I started through the door for a cup of coffee.
1: Operator, listen to me.
0: Nobody around but Benny polishing the counter.
1: Operator.
0: And this little blonde yapping excitedly into the wall frame near the door.
1: Please hurry.
0: Such devotion, somebody should get that excited over me.
1: Hello, Mrs. Warren. Yes, we were disconnected. Has he come home yet, Mrs. Warren?
0: How are you, Benny? How's the bicarbonate kit?
2: Oh, hiya, Randy. You always say that, but you keep coming back.
0: Ha ha, glutton for punishment.
2: Get her.
0: What's with her, Benny?
2: No. 25 calls she makes like that. 25 times she gets the same answer. 25 times she comes over to get more nickels.
0: Business is good, huh?
2: Yeah, a hole in the head. What's in it for me making change all night?
1: Please, nickels.
2: Lady, sooner or later, I gotta run out. This is it.
1: I gotta have some.
2: I don't make them here, lady. Now, will you please...
1: Come change quarters. Dime.
0: Let me take a look, see if I have any.
1: Will you please do? Hurry, please, hurry. I gotta reach him.
2: Randy, make for the catch. He's passing out.
0: Oh, easy, lady, easy.
2: Out cold.
0: Coffee, Benny, quick. One thing I'll say. If Gabriel's trumpet doesn't succeed in waking the dead, all they've got to do is send for some of Benny's coffee. After I got a couple of sips down the girl's throat, she started coming out of it. Tears rolling down her face, her whole body trembling with sobs. Oh, come on now. Now stop it, honey. Stop it.
1: What happened to me?
0: You passed out, but good.
1: What time is it?
0: Oh, it's 9:45.
1: I've got to find him. I just got to.
0: Oh, now take it easy. You're still shaky. Now, come on. Have a few more sips of this so-called coffee.
1: Oh, no. No.
0: Well, if you think Benny's coffee is bad, you ought to try his hamburgers.
1: I've just got to find him.
0: Who have you got to find?
1: The man.
0: What man?
1: The man I killed.
0: Ask a foolish question, you get a foolish answer. Only before I could ask any more questions, a little lady was on her way out of the place. I looked at Benny just to make sure he'd heard the same thing I had. He'd heard. His mouth was hanging open like somebody had taken out the hinges. I left the beanery and started after the girl. First, I thought I'd lost her. Then I saw her sagging against the side of a building under the elevator tracks on Gilmore Street. She saw me coming. Oh, I'm just an old busybody.
1: I don't know what to do. I'm going crazy. I should call Mrs. Warren again. Maybe he came home.
0: Who?
1: That man.
0: The man you killed, huh? Well, that makes sense. Now, listen.
1: Well, you don't understand. You just don't understand.
0: This, you can be sure of.
1: I've got to find him. I've just got to.
0: You've killed him, but you've got to find him. Yeah.
1: I must go. Please let me go.
0: I'm not holding you, kid.
1: I don't know where to turn.
0: You don't want to go any place, do you? You want help. All right, here it is.
1: I don't know you.
0: My name is Stone. Now that we're formally introduced.
1: The newspaper columnist?
0: Well, a man's got to eat.
1: Maybe you can help. Maybe you can, Mr. Stone.
0: Yeah, but first I've got to know why you keep calling the home of the man you killed to see if he's gotten in yet. This is slightly confusing.
1: All right, I'll tell you. My name's Ruth Baker. I'm receptionist and secretary for Dr. Stanley Lauren.
0: The specialist?
1: Yes.
0: Go ahead.
1: There was a man, Philip Warren. A week ago, he saw Dr. Lauren for an examination. Today, this afternoon, he came back for the report. I was in the outer office when Mr. Warren left the consultation room. He looked strange. Strange and frightened.
3: Will you
2: Give me a cigarette, Miss Baker.
1: Oh, certainly, Mr. Warren. Here. There's a lighter on the table.
2: Never mind. I don't want a cigarette.
1: Is there anything wrong?
2: Hey. What time have you got?
1: 3:15.
2: You're a minute slow.
1: All that?
2: But a minute is important. Very important.
1: If you're going to catch a train.
2: No, it's always important.
1: Yeah, I suppose it is.
2: Oh, yes. You know, I've lived all my life that way. Paying attention to time. Being punctual. My wife considers it a nuisance. Do you?
1: I'm afraid I hadn't thought.
2: You should. Everyone should. Time. Have you thought how many different ways one tells time? It can whisper in an hourglass, or tinkle in the tiny little clock, or it can roar, or...
1: Yes?
2: All my life it's been important to me. Now he won't tell me when. All he says is sometime. That's not fair, Miss Baker. It's not right.
1: Oh, look, Mr. Warren, perhaps you'd better lie down.
2: No. I've got several things to do. Many things, in fact.
1: I see.
2: You don't. That doesn't matter at all. You know, in my office, I can hear the chimes of the clock in the tower above me. I've always listened to them. I like them because time is important. But I never heard them chime midnight.
1: Midnight?
2: I guess midnight is a special time. It's either tomorrow or today. It's in between. Tells a man that the day is over. Another one's going to begin. It's like standing on the edge. Goodbye, Miss Baker. Goodbye, Miss Baker.
1: Yes, Doctor?
3: Miss Baker, will you come in, please?
1: Right away.
3: Warren's gone, Miss Baker?
1: Yes, he just left, Dr. Lawrence.
3: Yeah, that was certainly unexpected. I was almost certain it wasn't that serious. Well, what is the examination report back, will you?
1: Yes, sir.
3: The closed file, Miss Baker.
1: The closed?
3: Yes.
1: Oh, I'm sorry. What was it?
3: An inoperable condition.
1: Oh, now I see.
3: See what, Miss Baker?
1: Why he acted so strangely.
3: Oh, don't worry. He'll go home, think about it. When the first shock wears off, he'll accept it. What else can he do? What else can anyone?
1: After that, I went back to my desk, Mr. Stone. I was checking my files and...
2: Come on, Ruth, what?
1: I made a mistake. A horrible mistake.
2: What was it?
1: Well, when a patient comes in for examination, only Dr. Loring knows his name. The technical laboratory has only a number on a card. Mr. Warren's was 5129. I typed it wrong. I typed 5120.
2: The card number of another patient.
1: It was a mistake. I put Mr. Warren's name under the wrong laboratory number. The number of a man who is going to die.
2: Certainly, Dr. Warren would be able to tell if Warren...
1: It's just a routine checkup would indicate symptoms. It took actual laboratory work to make certain.
2: Oh, I see.
1: You kill himself. He's that kind of a man. And if he does, I've killed him. Murdered him. And if... I don't want to live. I'll kill myself.
2: Well, now, come on. Now, there's no time for that. Does Dr. Loring know?
1: I told him right away.
2: And he tried to reach Warren?
1: Oh, we've been trying since this afternoon.
2: At his home?
1: Everywhere. He must have gone home first because he left his wife a note.
2: Suicide note?
1: Yes.
2: Ruthie, come on, let's go.
1: Where?
2: Warren's home. And if he's not there, well, Chicago's a big city. It'll be tough finding one man among 4 million people, but we can try.

0: I found the note when I got home, Mr. Stone. I knew Philip went to see Dr. Loring, but I didn't know...
1: Just the note and nothing else, Mrs. Loring?
0: No, nothing.
1: You called the police right away?
0: Well, of course I did.
1: And you haven't left this apartment?
0: Not for a second.
2: Well, didn't he phone try to get in touch with you at all?
0: No, Miss Baker, he did not. And if my husband isn't found before he kills himself, I'll see to it.
2: I didn't tell you it was a mistake. Anyone could make a mistake like that.
0: Mistake? To make a man believe he's going to die in horrible pain? No, that's no mistake. That's murder. The cruelest kind of murder.
2: Don't please.
0: Get out of here and leave me alone.
1: Wait a minute, Mrs. Warren. Why crucify this kid because she made a mistake that could happen only once in a million years?
0: To my husband.
1: To anyone.
0: Oh, leave me alone.
1: You want to find him, don't you?
0: Well, now, what kind of a question is that?
1: A nice, reasonable question. You want to find him. All right, help us.
0: But what can we do? By midnight, he'll be dead. The note he left said so.
1: Someone's at the door.
0: It might be him.
1: I'll get it. Mr. Warren?
3: Warren? Why, no, I...
0: Paul.
3: Yes.
0: Paul, what did you find out?
3: Nothing. I checked every precinct station between here and the Oak Street Beach.
0: Paul, this is Mr. Stone. And the girl who...
3: I see.
0: Paul is a friend of Philip's.
1: Yeah, there's nothing you said.
3: No one's seen him.
1: And no suicide report.
3: Not his.
0: It's 10 now. We've got 2 hours to find him.
1: You know, that bothers me. Why should he choose exactly 12 o'clock to die?
0: If you knew my husband, you'd understand why. The ticking of the clock was the most important thing in his life. You could set your watch by his schedule. Up at 7:30 in the morning. Never 7:28. Never 7:31, 7:30. Breakfast at 10 minutes to 8.
3: Irma, we haven't time to worry about Philip's idiosyncrasies right now. We've got to find him. As the young lady said, we've only got 2 hours.
0: I'm sorry.
1: Try to think the way he would. What does he do for those 2 hours? Where does he go? What does he want to see?
0: He's lived all his life doing things exactly the same way. That's all.
1: Well, that's something.
3: What are you getting at, Stone?
1: Well, I was just thinking. Nobody ever lets go of life without holding on to something else. Nobody knows whether you can take a memory with you or not. Maybe it's just a face, a melody, a favorite place. Nobody knows, but we like to think so.
3: Philip.
1: Go ahead. What were you going to say?
3: Well, that Philip would want to die exactly as he'd lived, knowing exactly when and where.
1: That's what I mean, Mrs. Warren.
0: What?
1: I want a list of every place your husband might go.
0: But...
3: Tell him, Mama.
0: Well, there are so many places.
1: 100, 1,000. What's the difference? Write them down.
3: I'll go with you, Stone.
1: No, you stay here with Mrs. Warren. Somebody's got to be here if he shows up. And step on it with that list, Mrs. Warren. Got a lot of places to cover by midnight. If we haven't found him, then we can cut our list down to one place. The county morgue.
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1: Find one man out of 4 million people, find one place out of 1,000 square miles of city, and do it in 2 hours, 120 minutes. A long chance? Compared to our job, a buck on the Irish sweepstakes was money in the bank. We had two things in our favor. One, Mrs. Warren had called the police. 1,000 cops had Warren's description. Two, Warren himself. The way he lived was a clue to the way he might die. On time, punctual. But where? The first place on this list was a little restaurant where he sometimes ate. They knew him there, all right.
5: Mr. Warren, yes, I know you.
1: Has he been in here tonight?
5: Tonight?
0: Yes,
1: tonight.
5: I see you don't know Mr. Warren very well. Mr. Warren comes here on Tuesday evenings only. This is Monday.
1: Cross off one place. Go to the next. Yes, they knew Mr. Warren. No, he hasn't been in tonight. This is Monday. He comes here only on Fridays. Grab a cab and hurry on. Watching the minutes go by. Watching Ruthie die a minute at a time. Telling her no matter how bad we were doing, the cops would find him for sure. The cigar store, where he stopped for cigarettes, missed him by an hour. The newsreel theater, sure, an old customer, but he comes on Wednesday for the new weekly show. Ruthie wanting to call Mrs. Warren again to see if the police had found him yet, but no time. 40 minutes gone, an hour lost, going down the list.
6: Hey, Ben, hey,
1: kid.
6: Oh,
1: no, not right now. Listen to me. Every night a man stops by here. His name is Warren.
6: Oh, I know. What about him?
0: Oh, has he been here tonight?
6: Sure.
7: Hey, what gives with that guy?
1: What do you mean?
7: Well, any other night he's by here 6 o'clock sharp. Tonight he comes past after 10. Buys a paper, a late edition. Never done that before. Fact, I never seen him after 6.
1: Which way did he go? Did he say anything to you?
7: All he does is buy the paper, walk away, and then he throws the paper away like he don't want it in the first place.
2: Which way did he go?
7: Straight up Michigan, and that way. You got to admit it's unusual.
1: Yes, I admit it. I admit it. Thank you. Come on, Cabby, move. So we went straight up Michigan Avenue that-a-way. All we accomplished was to lose another 5 minutes of our time. And, brother, when it came to time, we were really scraping bottom. Those ever-loving cops were becoming more important by the second. One by one, we kept scratching names off the list. The cafeteria, where he sometimes stopped for coffee, but not tonight. The drugstore, where we stopped for stamps, but not tonight. Then the last place on the list, the very last. A little cocktail lounge on Michigan Avenue. One of those shishi joints where the lights are so soft and low you can't watch the bartender watering the booze. Our 2 hours were just about all used up.
8: Help you, sir?
1: Oh, pal, if you can't, nobody else can.
8: I beg your pardon?
1: I'm looking for a man named Philip Warren. Do you know him?
8: Oh, yeah, quite well. I consider Mr. Warren one of my special customers.
1: Is he here tonight?
8: Well, what do you ask?
1: We don't have time for anything but yes or no answers, please. Yes or no?
8: I really don't feel I'm at liberty to discuss with complete strangers.
2: Oh, Randy, it's not going to work. We're not going to find him.
8: Something wrong with Mr. Warren?
1: Well, to put it mildly, yes. Now, come on.
8: Well, if you'll tell me why you...
1: No, listen, please.
8: It's not really proper to tell just anyone who happens to inquire.
1: Now, unless we find him in the next 15 minutes, Warren is going to die.
8: You're joking.
1: Look at this girl here. If Warren dies, she'll... Never mind. Look at her face and tell me I'm joking.
8: Oh. All right. I didn't know. Mr. Warren's a good customer, you know. Two strangers asking.
1: Was he in here and how long ago?
8: Well, he came in a little while ago. I thought it was strange, you know, because he's late. It always comes in promptly at 5:35.
1: Never mind the details. How long ago?
8: About 10 minutes ago. He sat at the usual place, but then he didn't drink his sherry.
2: Do you know where he went?
8: No, I don't.
1: Did you see him go?
8: Oh, yeah. I saw him leave.
1: All right. Now think. Has he ever said anything about going anywhere from here?
8: No. He was always very quiet. Oh, but I think his office is near here.
1: What makes you think that?
8: Well, he mentioned once he always leaves it at 5:30.
1: I see. Thank you. Where's the phone?
8: Near the entrance.
1: Come on, Ruth. Thank you.
2: What is it, Mr. Starr? What did you think of?
1: You got his home phone number?
2: Oh, yeah. Written down here.
1: Thank you.
2: Why are you calling me?
1: I want to know where his office is.
2: But why?
1: All his life, punctual, methodical. Everything to him was a habit. Maybe it's a crazy hunch, but I could be right. He could have gone to his office.
2: Yes, you could be right.
1: Come on. Answer. They've
2: got to be there. They said they'd stay.
1: They don't answer. Ruth, do you remember where his office is? Must be on your records.
2: I don't remember. Oh, but we can go and get it.
1: There's no time.
2: Try it again.
1: They're not there. I told them to stay there, the fools.
2: What?
1: The phone directory. I have a business listing for him. Warren. Philip Warren.
2: Is it?
1: No, only his home phone, the number I just called.
2: Mrs. Stone.
1: What?
2: If Mrs. Warren isn't home, she might have gone to the police. Maybe they found him.
1: That could be it. Keep your fingers crossed that they found him alive.

0: snooping around this precinct for stories?
1: I've got one, Mac.
0: So?
1: Listen, I'm in a hurry. You've got to tell me something.
0: Why, sure, Randy. What?
1: There's a general call out for a man named Philip Warren. Have you got anything on it?
0: Where do you look? Warren? Philip Warren?
1: That's right. Oh, Mac, come on, come on.
0: No, nothing here on the name, Randy.
1: Nothing. Mac, you're crazy. The call went out this afternoon. Every precinct has gone.
0: Well, this is one of them, but there ain't anything here. Take a look for yourself. Here's the sheet.
1: No, I'll take your word for it, Mac. Listen, put out a call right away. He's got to be picked up.
0: He kill somebody?
1: He'll kill himself. You hear that, Mac? He'll kill himself if he's not found before midnight.
0: Before midnight? But that's just 15 minutes.
1: Yes, I know. They didn't have a call for him.
2: That's crazy. They must have. Mrs. Warren, call the police.
1: Yeah, I got it. Just a minute, cabbie. Look. Let's figure it. That last cocktail lounge, the bartender said Warren came in every evening at 5:35, that he left his office at 5:30. Mm-hmm. That makes his office a 5-minute walk from the cocktail lounge.
2: And what he said to me, remember?
1: What?
2: He said he liked to sit in his office and listen to the chimes from the tower above his office.
1: Tower, 5 minutes from that cocktail lounge on Michigan Avenue.
2: Look up the avenue.
1: The Wrigley building. The clock in the Campanile Tower. Ruth, that's got to be it. We've got 10 minutes to get there and find the office. Cabby, Wrigley building, fast. The red and the traffic lights didn't mean a thing, but it still took us 3 minutes to get to the Wrigley building. When we got there, the hands of the clock in the Campanile Tower pointed to 7 of 12. And as we looked up, the larger hand crossed out another minute of Warren's life. One more went by before the night watchman heard me pounding at the doors. And then he opened.
3: Hey, what's all the fuss?
1: Look, my name's Stone. Chicago store.
3: Yeah, will that give me the right to pound on doors?
1: No, please, just listen.
3: Huh?
1: Does a man named Philip Warren have an office in this building?
3: No, he ain't got no office.
1: Are you sure?
3: Oh, of course I'm sure. A man named Warren works here, will you?
1: Philip Warren?
3: Sure, works for Western Research.
1: Did he come in tonight?
3: Eh, why?
1: Stop asking questions, please. We've got to find him or he'll be dead.
3: But he was all right when he walked in.
1: All right, take us up to him.
3: Hey, you've got to sign the in-and-out sheet just like everybody else.
1: All right, we'll sign it. Just take us up.
3: Okay. Got to use the freight elevator, though. Regular ones don't run at night, not this shop.
1: I don't care which one we use. Just get us up to Warren. I stopped looking at my watch while that freight elevator droned its deadly way up to the floor where Warren had his office. And then at last, we were there.
3: Western Research Office is right down that way. I'll just...
1: You'll call the police.
3: Huh?
1: Call the police. Tell them you're calling for me to get here as soon as they can.
3: Oh, sure, okay.
1: Thank you. Come on, Ruth.
2: There it is.
1: There's no light inside. It's open.
2: There's no one here.
1: Find the lights.
2: I can't.
1: All right, never mind. I'll light a match. What's the matter?
2: I thought I saw someone at the desk. You lighted that match.
1: All right. Follow me.
2: Look.
1: Mrs. Warren.
2: What are you doing here?
1: Well, I thought of the same thing you did, and I...
4: Herman, are you still here?
2: Yes, Paul. Mr. Stone is here, too.
4: Stone?
2: Yes. Turn on the light, Paul.
1: Why wasn't the light on the first place?
2: Well, we thought if Philip came here and saw a light, he wouldn't come in.
4: That's right, Stone. We called the police. They had nothing yet, so we came here. We thought
1: you called the police?
2: We just couldn't stay home and do nothing.
1: The police didn't tell you anything, huh?
4: No, everyone's looking for Philip.
1: I'll ask you nice, Paul. Where is he?
4: I don't understand.
1: Let's stop playing patty cake. Where is he?
4: I tell you, we don't know.
1: Sure you do. Well, you're one of his best friends. Where is he? Come on, give.
2: Well, we don't know where he is. We came here for the same reason.
5: You never told the police about your husband like you said. You didn't want them to find him.
2: You're insane, both of you.
1: Come on, poor boy. Tell me where he is.
4: Tell you, I don't know.
1: Now, let's try it again. Come on.
4: Stone, you're a...
1: Never mind me. Let's stick to the subject of the moment. Where is he?
4: I told you.
1: Where is he? All very neat and clean, wasn't it? Let the old boy kill himself. Just don't do a thing about it.
4: Stop it, Stone. Stop it.
1: You tell me when, Paul. How much insurance was he going to leave to your lady friend? You're sure it isn't one of those non-cancelable policies, Paul? You know, some of them don't pay off on suicide. Tell me where he is. Tell me.
2: Stop it. Stop it. Stop it. He's on the tower.
4: He's on the tower.
6: top of the building. I saw him. He's going to jump.
1: Here's your boyfriend, Mrs. Warren.
6: Catch!
1: The tower, Ruth. Come on.
2: The elevator.
1: No time. Tower's only 2 flights up. Come on, I'll need you. It was 1:01 when we took the first step of the 2 flights. The run-up was like one of those dreams in which you stand aside and watch yourself. There was a queer, impersonal detachment about it that made the horror even more real. And then we were out on the roof.
2: You see him?
1: No, no, not yet.
2: What the?
1: Where?
2: Look, on the tower.
6: Warren! Warren, wait! Warren!
7: Yes, I'll wait. It's not quite time. I've got to finish up today.
6: You've got to listen to me. You're not going to die. Do you hear me?
7: He said I was, but he wouldn't say when. He wouldn't tell me when. But I know, I can tell you. It's not quite 12, but what it is.
6: Warren, look here.
1: Ruth, make him listen to me.
2: Mr. Warren! Look at me. You know who I am?
7: Yes, I know. I know everybody in the world. And I can see everybody from here.
2: Please! The report was a mistake. You're not going to die, do you hear? It was a mistake. Please, listen to me.
7: All right. All right. Everybody lies to me all my life. You want me to suffer. I can't. I tell you I can't. And I know when I'm going to die.
2: But you're not. It was a mistake. My mistake, not the doctor's. I swear. We're not lying to you. I swear it.
7: Randy. Randy, wait.
1: Get your boys ready, Max.
8: They're all set. But him? What about him?
1: Keep talking, Luke. He's watching you. Keep talking.
2: Mr. Warren, you're all right. Do you hear? You're not going to die.
7: He said I was. He told me.
2: It was a mistake.
7: Please don't lie to me, please.
6: It's the truth, Mr. Warren. You're not going to die. Do you believe it?
2: Thank
1: you. You can get him now, Mac. He'll hold on until your boys reach him.

0: So here I sit, trying to write my story for the night. But I keep hitting that one key. Zero. Zero, cipher, naught, nothing. Gas. Oh, dear. Someday, a nice, peaceful story is going to be written about a flock of happy little birds leisurely circling a burned-out world, wondering whatever happened to all those crazy two-legged characters who spent their lives knocking each other's brains out. What a nice thing to read, then, it'd be. Yeah, but wait a second. Who'd write it? All right, you broken-down two-bit philosopher. The makeup editor's got to go home, too. So let's get going. Hello? Give me a rewrite.
1: Nightbeat, a new dramatic series, stars Frank Lovejoy as Randy Stone. Tonight's story was written by Russell Hughes. Nightbeat is edited by Larry Marcus and directed by Warren Lewis. Music by Frank Worth. Others in tonight's cast were Peter Leeds, Gene Bates, Larry Dobkin, Joan Banks, Stacy Harris, Wilms Herbert, and Junius Matthews. Frank Lovejoy will next be seen in Milton Sperling's production, Rock Bottom, released by Warner Brothers. Listen next week at this same time and every week as Randy Stone searches through the city for the strange stories waiting for him in the darkness. The stories that come out of the shadows to find their way into Nightbeat. At the end of every year, an organization known as the National Safety Council adds up a tragic row of numbers. These are the figures of America's traffic accidents, an appalling list of death and misery. Last year's black edge total showed 32,000 dead. So whether you're a driver or a pedestrian, recognize the danger, drive and walk safely. 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

0: past, an exciting past, a romantic past. 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And so the National Broadcasting Company brings him to radio in a new series of stories based on the famous books written by Gilbert Patton under the pen name Bert L. Standish. Today, Quarantine. Christmas vacation at Yale is only a day away as Frank and Bart, along with the rest of the basketball squad, go through a brief practice in the Yale Fieldhouse before tonight's big game with Columbia University.
1: Gentlemen, play it for the game tonight.
2: Is that the end of the workout, Coach? What about trying the new pivot play once more?
1: No need to do that. You're working it perfectly. Get to the showers and then take a good rest. I want everybody back here on the court and ready to go by 7:45. Is that clear?
3: All right, Coach.
1: Now, just remember, Columbia is a good team. But we can beat them tonight if you all work together as you've been doing all week long. That's all, man. Bill, I want to see you for a minute.
4: Go on,
5: Gosh, Frank, the coach doesn't seem too worried about the game.
6: Oh, why should he be? The way we've been playing the past few days, we're really reaching our peak. That's too bad in a way we have to break up for Christmas vacation.
5: That's a fine way to talk. I could use a vacation myself.
6: Oh, so could I, Bart. By the way, it was great of your father to invite us all up to Boston over the holidays.
5: Well, we should have a good time, all right. Wait until you taste that Christmas dinner. Turkey, cranberry sauce, plum pudding. Oh, boy.
6: Oh, it sounds good, all right.
5: Say, which reminds me, we have to eat supper early tonight. Let's go over to Combs as soon as we get dressed.
6: Oh, you go ahead, Bart. I have to stop over at the dorm.
5: Well, aren't you going to eat?
6: I'll just grab a sandwich. I have an English thesis to finish before morning, and this is the only chance I'll have to work on it.
5: Everyone to his own taste. Personally, I'd rather have something to eat. I'll see you later, then.
7: One must never depreciate the capacity of the human mind in dealing with the natural universe or anything except...
8: Frank! Quick!
6: Oh, just a second, Bart. I'm right in the...
8: Don't ask any questions. Just get out of Connecticut Hall as fast as you can.
6: What?
8: Come on. Never mind your coat.
6: What is it, a fire?
8: And worse than that, hurry!
6: But, Bart, I don't understand.
9: One moment, gentlemen.
6: Dr. Cronin.
10: Too late.
9: Where are you two bound?
6: Why, we were just going outside, sir.
9: Well, then I must ask you to return to your rooms. One of your fellow students, Walter Gibbs, is ill, and I cannot permit anyone to leave the building until I've completed my diagnosis.
6: What's this?
5: I tried to get you out, Frank. It's too bad I wasn't a little quicker.
6: Doctor, you're not thinking of putting us under quarantine, are you?
9: Well, obviously, young man, that depends on the diagnosis. Now return to your rooms. I must go back to my patient.
6: But how long before you'll know, Doctor?
9: Well, a few minutes more or less. Oh, if you wish, I'll notify you when I finish.
6: I'd certainly appreciate it, sir. Our room is right here.
9: Very well. But if you're planning anything this evening, I'd forget it if I were you. Chances are good that you'll all be under quarantine for some time to come.
5: There's no use pacing the floor, Frank. We can't find out anything until the doctor's through.
6: But good night, suppose there is a quarantine.
5: It's probably just a false alarm. I do wish the doc would hurry up, though. We're supposed to go over and pick up Inns and Elsie for the game. We're late now.
6: Oh, this must be the doctor. I'll get it.
9: Well, gentlemen?
5: What is it, Doc? How's Walt?
9: Well, I'm very much afraid young Mr. Gibbs has the measles.
6: What? Measles? Are you sure?
9: Well, it's always risky to diagnose measles prematurely, but he certainly has every symptom. And since there's already something of an epidemic on the south side of town, I am forced to establish the quarantine until we can make absolutely certain.
6: You mean there's a chance he hasn't got measles?
9: A very remote chance.
5: Well, when will you know for sure?
9: By tomorrow morning. I'll come back then for another examination. Naturally, the quarantine will be in effect at least until then.
5: This is just great. What a Christmas present.
9: Well, now, don't you worry, young man. If it is at all possible, the quarantine will be lifted for at least a portion of your Christmas vacation.
6: Never mind the vacation right now. What about the basketball game tonight?
9: Mm-hmm. Oh, well, there's no reason why the game can't be held.
5: Well, what about us? We're on the team.
9: Oh, well, naturally, you can't attend. No one at Connecticut Hall may leave until the quarantine's been lifted. arrested. That's the law.
3: But we've got to be there.
9: Oh, I'm sorry, gentlemen. That'll be quite impossible. The campus police have already been posted at every exit to the building. I shouldn't advise anyone to make an attempt to leave until the quarantine has officially been lifted.
7: Well, of course, sir, we wouldn't do that in any case.
9: Oh, I'm sure you wouldn't, gentlemen. You're on your honor. And believe me, I am sorry this had to happen. Well, I must run along. I still have a great many patients to see. Good evening, gentlemen.
7: Good night, sir.
5: Good evening.
7: How do you like that? Well, there's nothing much we can do, Bart. Best we can hope for is the doctor will find he's mistaken in the morning.
5: Sure. That'll be too late for the game.
7: I know. Too bad there isn't some way we can communicate with Elsie and Enza. They'll wonder what happened when we don't show up for them.
5: Don't worry. They'll find out soon enough. When this news gets out, it'll spread around the town like wildfire.
4: Beautiful, Elsie. It's a stunning dress. Wait until Bart sees you in it.
10: I have been waiting. Enza, what in heaven's name has been keeping those two? They were supposed to call for us at least 10 minutes ago.
4: Well, I don't know. It isn't like them to be late, either.
10: Maybe something's happened to hold them up.
4: Oh, but in that case, they'd surely have sent word.
10: Yes, I guess so. But the fact remains they aren't here, and we were supposed to be over at the field house early to get a good seat for the game.
4: Oh, well, there's still loads of time for that.
10: I know, but I can't help feeling uneasy about this whole thing.
4: To tell you the truth, Elsie, neither can I.
10: Elsie, couldn't we go out and look for them? Look for them? But, Enza, would that be... Well, would that be ladylike?
4: Well, why not? We could walk over to the campus, and then if they were on their way here, we'd be sure to meet them. What's improper about that?
10: Nothing, I guess. Why don't we? We could go as far as Connecticut Hall and see if there's still a light on in their room.
4: No, it'll only take a few minutes. Come on, Elsie, let's get our wraps.
7: Now what?
5: I'll see who it is.
3: Hiya, Bart.
2: Hey, for the Walt, get out of here.
3: Please, Bart, don't slam the door.
7: Are you out of your head, Walt? We've got enough trouble already without catching measles.
3: But I haven't gotten measles. Now let me in. I want to talk.
2: Oh, no, yeah. You don't. You get back here.
7: No, wait, Bart. What did you say, Walt?
3: I said I don't have measles or anything else. That's why I've got to talk to you.
2: You expect us to believe that? Look at your face. It's full of red blotches.
3: But I can explain that, too. Now, come on. Let me get before one of those campus cops shows up. Now, come on.
2: What do you think, Frank?
7: Bet him, man. Hey. Close that door.
2: All right. If we catch anything,
3: thanks,
2: Walt.
3: Frank. And don't worry. You won't catch anything from me.
7: Now, what's this all about, Walt?
3: Well, it's a terrible mistake, and it's all my fault.
2: What are you talking about?
3: Well... You'll know about that special English exam tomorrow.
7: Sure, I was just writing my thesis for it.
3: Well, I haven't done mine. I haven't time to finish it now. And the last thing I wanted to do was to take home a failing grade for Christmas vacation.
2: What's all this got to do with your measles?
3: Everything. I figured the only way out was to be excused from the exam by the doctor.
7: What?
5: Great.
7: You mean you faked having measles?
3: Well, no, not exactly. My throat was a little inflamed this morning, and that's what gave me an idea. I sent for the doctor a little while ago, and then I took a hot, steaming bath and wrapped myself up in a woolen blanket to see if I couldn't give myself a little fever.
7: And when the doctor took your temperature, you had one, right?
3: Yeah, well, I guess so. It wasn't much of a fever, but at least it was enough to convince
2: me. Well, that's all very well, but what about the red blotches?
3: I don't know anything about those, Bart. Well, at least I didn't know anything about them until I looked in the mirror after the doctor left. Well, I admit, I was scared to death at first until I figured out what happened.
7: Well, what did happen? Where did you get them?
3: From the blanket.
2: What do you mean?
3: Yeah. It's a red blanket, and some of the dye came off on my skin when I wrapped myself up in it.
7: Are you sure of that, Walt?
3: Mm.
7: Did you try washing it off?
3: Of course. But ordinary soap and water doesn't take it off. I'm afraid I'll need something like coal oil to do it. Yes, sir. If I had a little coal oil, I could remove them and prove it to you.
2: You know, maybe. Now, how are we going to get any? None of us can leave the dorm. This is a fine trick you played on us, Walt. You fix it so we'll miss the basketball game.
3: I know it, fellas, and I'm sorry. Believe me, if I thought the doctor would mistake this for measles and quarantine the place, I would have told him the whole truth.
2: Well, it's too late for that now.
3: See, maybe it isn't. I could go to the dean right now and tell him the whole story.
2: No, you can't. The campus police won't let you out of the building.
7: You don't want to do that anyway, Walt. He'd probably expel you.
3: After pulling a dumb stunt like this, I should be expelled.
7: No, Walt, it's true you made a mistake, but we'll find some way to get you out of it.
2: All this talk's getting us nowhere. Nothing any of us can do. And all just because you wanted to duck an exam,
7: Walt. Take it easy, Bart. And don't you worry, Walt. We'll fix this up so you won't get into any trouble.
2: That's easy enough to say, Frank. How are we going to do it?
7: All right, open the window. We'll see if we can't attract someone's attention down the campus. If we can, we'll send them for the call.
2: All right. They better come along fast. Don't forget, we haven't too much time if we expect to play in that game.
11: That Connecticut Hall, Enzo?
4: Yes, Elsie, but Frank and Bart's room is over on the end.
11: Oh,
4: well, come on. Let's see if their light is on.
11: Wait, Enzo. What's the sign tacked up on the door over there? See?
4: Well, I don't know. Let's find out.
11: You go up. I'll wait here.
4: All right.
10: Elsie! For heaven's sake, look!
11: What is it? Enzo, what in the world's the matter?
4: Read that sign.
11: Connecticut Hall, closed to all visitors. Keep out measles. Measles?
10: No wonder they hadn't come for us. Oh, my goodness, what can we do?
12: Enza! Is that you down there?
11: Enza, did you hear that?
10: Yes.
12: Enza! Elsie!
4: It's Frank. There he is in that window up there. Come on, let's see what he wants.
12: Here I am, Enza! Who's that? You've got to help us.
10: Well, what's this about measles, Frank?
11: It isn't Bart, is it?
12: No, Bart's right here with me. But never mind the measles. Will you run an errand for us quickly?
10: Of course, Frank. What is it?
12: There's a chemist shop just over there on Chapel Street.
10: Yes.
12: See if he'll give you a small medicine bottle full of coal oil.
10: Coal oil? What on earth do you want?
12: Never mind why. I'll explain after you get it. But it's important. We need it in a hurry. Will you do it?
10: Oh, yes, of course. Right away. We'll be right back. Come on, Elsie. Let's find that chemist.
7: Here they come, Bart.
5: Did they get the coal oil?
7: I think so. Did you get it, Enza?
10: Here it is. How can I get it to you?
12: Do you think you can toss it up here?
10: Well, I don't know. I'll try.
12: All right. Throw it underhand. Get right below the window and toss it straight up. I'll catch it.
10: I'll do the best I can. Get ready. Here it comes. There.
12: Good throw. I got it.
10: Well, what do you want us to do now?
12: Wait right there, Enza. I'll tell you what this is all about in just a second. Now, here's the coal oil, Walt.
5: Here's my handkerchief, Frank. You can use it.
12: Good. Well, go ahead. I'm ready. Only don't get that darn stuff in my eyes.
7: I won't. Here we go.
12: Take it easy. That stuff burns.
5: Is it working?
12: It sure is.
5: Look at that. Yeah. You were right, Walt. It's coming off.
12: Just look at this handkerchief. Yeah, but this still doesn't do you fellas much good. Dr. Cronin's the only one who can lift the ban, and he's not coming back here until morning.
5: Look, couldn't we just climb out the window and shinny down the drain pipe, Frank? After all, there's no real reason for the quarantine now.
7: And run the risk of being caught by the campus police? Besides, the doctor put us on our honor not to break the quarantine.
5: Well, that's true. I forgot.
12: Oh, I guess it's hopeless, all right. Wish I could do something. It's all my fault.
7: Oh, forget it, Walt. Besides, it isn't hopeless. Enza and Elsie are waiting down here below the window.
5: That's right. They could go for the doctor.
7: That's what I had in mind. Here, Walt, let's have that red blanket of yours.
12: Oh, sure, Frank. Help yourself.
7: Thanks.
12: Enza!
10: Yes, we're waiting, Frank.
12: Oh, watch out. I'm tossing this blanket down to you.
11: No! Don't touch it, Enza. It's got the measles, too.
12: No, it hasn't, Elsie. Nobody. Nothing has the measles. It's all a mistake.
11: A mistake? I don't understand.
10: Yes, Frank. What about the quarantine?
12: That's why we need your help. Now, I want you to go to Dr. Cronin's house. Take that red blanket with you. Tell him that Walt Gibbs is not sick at all, that the red blotches faded on his face from that blanket. Have you got that?
10: I think so, but I don't understand it.
12: Look, we can't get out of the dorm until he comes back and lifts the quarantine, and he won't come back unless you convince him that Walt Gibbs isn't sick. Now do you understand?
10: But Frank...
5: Oh, here, let me get to the window, Frank. Elsie! Elsie, it's important. If you don't get this quarantine lifted within the next hour, Frank and I won't make the basketball game.
11: Oh, my goodness. That would be terrible.
12: Is everything clear now? Do you know what you have to do?
10: Yes, Frank.
11: We understand all right. But I hope I don't catch the measles too, Bart Hodge. Especially just before...
5: Forget about the measles, Elsie. Just get us out of here in time for that basketball game.

0: dear, no answer.
1: I was afraid of that. Doctor's probably out on a call.
0: What are we going to do now, Windsor?
1: I wish I knew.
2: You ladies looking for the doc?
1: My goodness, you startled me. Yes, we are.
2: Well, I figured you must be.
0: Oh, can't you help us? We've got to find him.
2: Well, he ain't home.
1: We can see that for ourselves. Couldn't you tell us where he is?
2: I'm just the doc's furnace man, ma'am.
1: But didn't he leave word with someone? This is an emergency. We've got to locate him in a hurry.
2: Emergency?
0: Yes, yes. There must be some way to find Dr. Cronin.
2: Well, now, you might get that if you get a move on. Oh,
1: where is he?
2: Took the interurban. Went out East Rockway to see some patient or other.
1: East Rockway? Yes. Oh, we'll never get there and back in time.
2: Didn't say he was out there yet. Just left, as a matter of fact.
1: Oh, you mean we could still catch him?
2: Well, you might if you hurry. Got a carriage?
0: No, we haven't. Not with us, at least.
2: Too bad. But there's a livery stable across the street. They could rent you a rig.
1: That's it. We could rent a rig and overtake the trolley before it gets too far out of town. Come on, Elsie, let's hurry.
2: Just a minute, ma'am. Oh, is it so sick?
1: Oh, nobody's sick. That's the whole point.
2: Ma'am?
0: She means the doctor said someone was sick, and he isn't sick, which means there's no earthly sense in having the place quarantined. And if the quarantine isn't lifted, the boys will miss the basketball game, and Columbia will win. Don't you see? It's very simple.
2: Nobody's sick but the best of it. Yes, ma'am, I reckon I do. Now, you just take it good and easy. The doc can handle mental patients, too.
3: Yes, ref, I know. It's past time for the game.
4: You don't get your team on the court in 5 minutes, you'll have to forfeit the game to Columbia.
3: I wish I knew what happened. Half of my men are missing, and my two best players among them.
4: Well, I can't help that. It's my job to get the game going.
3: Yes, I know. I'll line up a starting team somehow.
4: Very well, but hurry it up. Coach, I have a note for you from the dean's office.
3: For me? When did it come?
4: Just now, when you were down in the dressing room. Here you are.
3: Oh, thanks. It may be important. I'd better read it. Suffering cats.
4: Bad news, Coach?
3: Bad news. That's putting it mildly. Those players I've been looking for aren't going to get here at all. They're in quarantine for measles.
4: So that's too bad. Well, I suppose you'll want to forfeit the game, then, huh?
3: Forfeit the game, I should say now.
4: What?
3: As long as we can put 5 men on that floor, we'll play. Get the game started, ref. Yale may take a beating tonight, but if we do, we'll take it the hard way.
5: Mistake?
2: What sort of mistake?
0: It's Walter Gibbs, Doctor. He hasn't got the measles at all.
5: Walter Gibbs.
2: Oh, yes, yes, I recall. What makes you question the diagnosis?
1: Well, the rash on his face was nothing but the dosmer red blanket he had wrapped around himself.
2: Oh, that's preposterous.
0: It's true, Dr. Cronin. We have the blanket outside in the carriage. You can look at it yourself.
1: And so, since Walter hasn't got measles at all, we knew you'd want to call off the quarantine.
5: Well, of course, if what you say is true, I would have to lift the quarantine, but I must make a careful examination of the patient first.
1: Oh, yes, sir, we know that. We'll drive you right back in the buggy.
5: Oh, I'm afraid that's impossible. I'm already late for several appointments in East Rock.
2: Yes, and I'm late, too. Gadrat, I got a schedule to keep.
1: But, Doctor, you've got to come back with us now.
5: Now, don't you worry, my dear. I'll stop by Connecticut Hall when I finish my round, say about 11 o'clock.
0: 11? Oh, dear, that's much too late.
1: Yes, Doctor, there's the basketball game. It started already, and if you don't lift the quarantine, Yale will lose.
2: What's this? Who said Yale's going to lose?
0: You just wait and see. Frank Merriwell and Bart Hodge are cooped up in that dormitory, and everyone knows Yale can't win without them.
5: My dear young woman, I am a physician, not a sportsman. I can't concern myself with basketball games. I've agreed to come back and re-examine the young man later on tonight. If, as you hint, he is not sick, I fail to see any legitimate reason to hurry there immediately.
0: But, Doctor...
5: I'm sorry, young woman, but that is final. Come on, motorman, I'm late already.
0: Oh, but, Doctor, if you don't...
1: No use, Elsie. I guess we'll just have to give up.
6: Oh, listen to that, Frank. Columbia must have scored again.
7: Sounded like it, all right. Oh, if only we could have made the game.
6: What a dirty trick it is. Here we are, stuck in our room for no good reason at all while Columbia walks away with the game.
7: Oh, gosh, fellas, I'd give anything if this hadn't happened. I ought to be kicked out of school for this.
8: Oh, cut it out, Wal. We told you over and over again that it was just one of those things. Stop worrying about being expelled. If it ever comes up before the dean, Bart and I will stand behind you.
6: Of course.
7: It's really bully of both of you, but it still doesn't help with the game.
8: Looks like my idea of sending Elsie and Enza after the doctor didn't work out too well.
6: Yes, I wonder what happened to them anyhow. Uh-oh. Now what?
5: Excuse me, gentlemen. I'm looking for Mr. Gibbs.
9: We catch Dr. Crone.
5: Doctor!
8: Then they found you.
7: Oh, that's great. Here I am, sir.
5: Mr. Gibbs, I explicitly ordered you to stay in bed until tomorrow.
7: But I'm not sick, Doctor. I'm perfectly well. Didn't they tell you?
5: Well, we'll see about this, young man. Here, put this thermometer in your mouth.
7: But my temperature...
5: That's it.
6: How did you get here, Dr. Cronin?
5: That is an extraordinary story which I would prefer not to discuss. Let me see... Oh, yes, the blotches have disappeared, all right.
6: Oh, sure. They only die from the blanket.
5: Pulse is normal.
8: Will you remove the quarantine now, Doctor?
5: Please don't interrupt. Oh, young man, let's see about that thermometer.
7: It's normal, Doc. You'll see.
5: Yes. Well, it's very odd. Now then, open your mouth.
6: Oh,
5: I
6: doctor.
5: Must look at that throat.
7: Well, it was only a sore throat.
5: Open, please. And please, don't talk until I finish.
6: Listen to that crowd over in the gym, Frank. Can't we do anything to hurry this up?
8: We just have to wait until he finishes, boy.
5: Yes.
8: How does it look, Doctor?
5: Yes. Huh? All right, now then, Mr. Gibbs, that will do. Huh? Your throat is still a little inflamed, but apparently it's nothing but a local irritation.
7: Well, I told you, sir, I don't have measles any more than you have.
5: Very strange indeed. I want to have a long talk with you, young man.
8: But the game, yes. Doctor, what about the quarantine?
7: Yes, sir, I'll tell you the whole story, but let these two go. They've got to make that basketball game before it's too late.
5: The game? Oh, well, why don't they go?
8: But the place is still under quarantine, Doctor.
5: Oh, rubbish, rubbish. There's no point in having the place under quarantine now. The boy's sick.
6: At last. Come on, Frank. The game's already started, but maybe it still isn't too late.
10: Columbia basketball.
11: Hodge, we got dressed as fast as we could. We're ready to play.
12: Very well, and Hodge. Good Lord, how'd you get here?
6: It's a long story, sir. We'll tell you later. What's the score?
12: Columbia 35, Yale 20. If you'd only been here sooner.
11: It's still not too late, Coach. Can we get into the game now?
12: Can you hurry up? Get out on the floor before this next center jump.
11: All right, let's go, boy. Time out, ref. Merriwell and Hodge for Johnson Pearson.
13: Gang, let's have some more in the tank.
9: one point and tie it to a win.
13: Just a few seconds left, Doc. Come on, man.

0: I still can't believe Yale won. You both played beautifully.
1: Oh, my goodness, yes. It was absolutely the most thrilling game I ever saw. At least what we managed to see of it was.
2: Well, I hope we never come any closer to losing than that.
3: Well, we really owe it to you and Elsie, Inta. We never would have been in the game at all if you hadn't persuaded the doctor to come back.
1: Oh, but Frank, we didn't persuade him. Did we, Elsie?
0: No, we didn't have time to explain, but here's the gentleman you really should thank. Come on over here, Mr. Mason.
4: Well, folks, things turned out right well after all, didn't they? But I always say things are never as bad as it seems. 9 times out of 10, they can be.
5: But who's this?
1: This is the motorman of the trolley car the doctor was on when we found him.
0: The doctor wouldn't get off the car and come with us, so we were just about to give up when it happened.
5: When what happened?
4: And I took a hand in things, young fella. I heard these ladies say that you boys couldn't play for Yale unless old Doc turned around and went back to the campus. Well, sir, I couldn't let that happen, being a dyed-in-the-wool Yale fan myself.
5: You mean you actually persuaded him?
4: Well, in a manner of speaking, it was me and the trolley car both persuaded him.
2: Well, how was that?
4: Well, sir, would you believe it? When the young ladies got off, I started the car, and darned if she didn't run backwards. Old Doc jumped on me and said I was heading the wrong way, but I allowed as how I couldn't help it. Sometimes the old car gets temperamental and won't go any way but backwards, so there was nothing he could do but go back to college.
5: I'll be darned.
4: Of course, some of the passengers got mad and I had to give them back their fares, but it was worth it. Yes, sir, that was the dang busted best basketball game I ever did.

0: So ends another exciting adventure with Frank Merriwell, beloved hero of American fiction, brought to you in a new series of stories by the National Broadcasting Company. 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And incidentally, while we're speaking about time, here is a special announcement of interest to all of Frank Merriwell's friends. 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Frank is played by Lawson Zerbe, Bart is Hal Studer, and Inza is Elaine Rust. Other members of the cast were Pat Hosley, Bill Griffiths, Cameron Andrews, Joseph Boland, and Leon Jenny. Original music is by Paul Taubman. The Adventures of Frank Merriwell is written by Ruth and Gilbert Braun and William Welch, and the entire production is under the direction of Ed King. This is Mel Brand speaking. 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

0: Once again, the Damon Runyon Theater brings you another story by the master storyteller, Damon Runyon. And this one, Maybe a Queen. To tell it to you, here is Broadway.
1: Hey, this is a story about a guy and a doll. The guy's name is Jack O'Donohue, who is a shoe clerk. And the doll's name is Ida Peters. It was one of the advantages of being in the first row at a musical comedy where the view is good. It begins on a summer night sometime back in Bryant Park at 6th Avenue and 42nd Street. Various citizens are enjoying the night air and benches are in good use. But it so happens that Jack is sitting on one that has nobody else on it. That is, until up walks Ida Peters and sits down. Then, the scene is as follows.
2: Excuse me, miss.
3: What for?
2: Well, you see, I...
3: Look, I came here to get a breath of air. I am not trying to find company. It so happens this was the only empty spot.

0: I know that, miss, but you see, my hat.
1: What?
0: You're on it.
1: Oh, I'm sorry.
0: It's okay. It's not a very good hat.
1: Here.
0: Thanks.
1: Yeah.
0: Well, good night.
1: Just a minute.
0: Yeah?
1: I'm sorry I blew my top like that, but...
0: It's all right. I guess you thought I was being fresh.
1: Sure, but I should have known better.
0: You sure?
1: Uh-huh. When you got up just then, the light hit your face.
0: Oh, well, now I'm sorry.
1: For what?
0: I should never stand in the light. When I was a little kid, the other kids called me...
1: What did they call you?
0: Froggy.
1: Oh.
0: I've outgrown it a little.
1: Sure.
0: Well, good night, miss.
1: Good night. Hey!
0: Yeah?
1: Hey! Your hat!
0: Oh, thanks. But, good night.
1: Yeah. Good night.
2: That is the way it begins. But now, like Ida Peters, who may not be the best looking in the world, but doesn't have to move over for anybody, and Jack O'Donohue, who does not represent a dog dream and never will. Now, what happens is considered practically incredible by everybody. And what that is, I will tell you in a minute.

0: like I say, Ida and Jack meet up in Bryant Park. And this meeting goes on for quite a few nights. If anybody asks Ida why she goes there, it's a little better than 6 to 5, she will not know. That is, until one night when they are taking a little walk.
1: Jack, I'll have to leave you in a little while.
2: Leave? Are you going away?
1: No, not leaving town, if that's what you mean.
2: That's what I mean.
1: I'll stick around for a while. No, I'm meeting somebody at midnight.
2: Oh, so here in the park?
1: No.
2: It's 11:40.
1: I know.
2: You got a date, huh?
1: How'd you know?
2: I never kid myself.
1: What do you mean?
2: There.
1: Now, look. Maybe your trouble is thinking bad things about yourself. Sure, you're not handsome. I wouldn't even call you nice looking. Your nose is on all wrong. Your mouth slants in a funny way.
2: But you're beautiful.
1: But you've got nice eyes. They're, well, honest and clean.
2: Thanks.
1: I guess I like you better than any guy I've ever met.
2: How big a field is that?
1: Pretty big, Jack.
2: Mm-hmm. Pretty big.
1: I admit it.
2: I wish you wouldn't for me.
1: But I keep things on the level.
2: You want me to walk you to the edge of the park?
1: No.
2: Will you be here tomorrow night?
1: Will you?
2: It's the only time of day I look forward to. It's the only time any time matters. It's the only time New York looks good to me.
1: Jack. Cut out.
2: I don't.
1: Okay, so you kiss. That gives you a ticket to what?
2: I love you.
1: I don't love you.
2: No, I guess not.
1: I don't love you. I never will. I... Oh, for the love of mine. I do.
2: Ida.
1: But forget it. Forget I said it. Forget you said it.
2: Why?
1: I've got a date in 10 minutes.
2: You're going to keep?
1: Yes, I am. Well, don't look at me like that.
2: I was wondering. I was wondering about tomorrow night.
1: No.
2: Good night, Ida.
1: Goodbye.
2: Goodbye. What's the matter? Why'd you stop?
1: I... Same time. Same time. Tomorrow night.
0: Well, now Ida is in love with Jack.
3: And he certainly is more than somewhat gone about her.
0: But all it ever amounts to is those meetings in the park.
3: And why?
0: Well, I find out about 2 weeks later when I run into Ida in Linnets.
3: Or she runs into me while I am sitting there.
1: Hello, Broadway.
3: Hello. It is Sidder.
1: Thanks.
3: Show's going all right?
1: Fine.
3: Anything wrong?
1: Wrong? Why? Do I look it?
3: Uh-huh.
1: Yeah. Everything's wrong. You know Jack O'Donoghue?
3: Slightly.
1: He's a clerk. He hasn't got a dime, and he never will have.
3: There are some people who have the knack of being able to stay flat broke.
1: Well, why does it have to be him?
3: Is he very special?
1: Extra.
3: I am listening.
1: Broadway, take a good look.
3: It is a pleasure.
1: What do you see?
3: Lots.
1: I'm good looking.
3: There is no exaggeration in that.
1: Lots of guys go for me.
3: That is a well-known fact.
1: I could do all right.
3: You could.
1: But not if I marry Jack.
3: Did he ask you?
1: Tonight. But I won't. I swear I won't. Why should I? I can do better, lots of better.
3: That is true.
1: You ever live in a one-room flat in the tenement? In the summer, it's so hot, the air's like a blanket with hot water poured over it. In the winter, you put on all the clothes you've got and still you freeze. You hear the kids yelling and the neighbors fighting. You ever live like that?
3: Yes, I do.
1: Well, you want to go back to it?
3: No.
1: Then why should I?
3: I have got no answer to that.
1: I can do all right. There are 100 girls who did all that. Grabbed themselves what they could. Even titles, like a duchess, countess. Why shouldn't I?
3: Maybe you can get to be a queen, huh?
1: Why not?
3: What about Jack O'Donnell?
1: Oh, shut up.
3: Okay.
1: I didn't mean that.
3: I know. Look, Ida, if you want advice, I have got none to give. If you ask me for something good in the fourth at Hialeah, okay. If you want to know where there's a quiet game where somebody can turn a few bobs, okay, too. But if you were asking me to put up a sign inside you, telling you which way you should go, I am sorry. I am all out of that kind of advice. In fact, I never touched the stuff.
1: Sure. I get it. It's all up to me, huh?
3: It is all up to you.
1: I guess I had it figured out before I saw it. Yeah, I know.
0: So, the next night, Ida meets Jack in the park as usual. But this time, she has got something to tell him. And the scene is as follows.
2: You're quiet tonight, Ida.
1: Mm-hmm.
2: Anything wrong?
1: Nothing's right.
2: I'd like to make it all right, Ida. If we're giving half a chance.
1: Jack.
2: Look, let me get this all out before I get myself twisted so I can't talk. Last night I asked you to marry me because I love you and you love me.
1: Yeah, I love you, but I don't love what you mean. Besides, I'm getting married.
2: You're kidding.
1: No. I'm going away with him next week.
2: Who? Who?
1: You don't even know him. He's from out of town. Saw me in a show.
2: Money?
1: You make it sound like something dirt.
2: No. Just something away.
1: That's right.
2: You know, right here I should get up off this bench and say a lot of words. I should tell you you're doing the wrong thing, that you'll be sorry. But I can't, Ida. I just can't. Good luck.
1: Wait a minute. Jack, listen, don't be sore.
2: I'm not. I guess it takes a spot like this to make a guy realize what a dope he really is.
1: Listen, I love you. I'm going away. But I'll be back.
2: When?
1: A year from tonight, right here, to see you.
2: What?
1: Sure. Sure, both of us. Just like the first night we met. Right here. Every year on the same day.
2: Why? Why, Arthur?
1: I don't know. Maybe it's just that I gotta have that much left. If you get married, do the same.
2: You mean that?
1: I swear it, Jack.
2: Okay, Ida. I'll be here. Every year, same date, same time.
1: So will I.
0: Well, there are some people who will say that this is a crazy idea. It will never happen. But if you will wait, I will tell you how wrong some people can be. And I will also tell you what happens because of it in a minute.

0: Well, Ida does get married, and she does leave me nothing. The guy she marries has more than enough of the stuff that makes the world go round in an expensive way. Then it is a year later, and the scene is the same spot in Bryant Park where Ida and Jack first meet. It is exactly the same time. And what happens is this.
1: Hi, Ida.
2: Jack. Jack, how are you?
1: Pretty good. Gonna sit down?
2: Sure. Of course I am.
1: How you been?
2: Wonderful.
1: Oh, you look swell. You're as beautiful as ever. But are you happy, Ida?
2: I've got what I want.
1: Yeah? Makes it okay, I guess. How's your husband?
2: I don't know. We separated.
1: Oh. I'm sorry.
2: Don't be. Somebody else has asked me to marry. I can go to Reno and get a quick divorce.
1: Sure, that's easy.
2: The man who wants me to marry him is wealthier than the first.
1: Mm-hmm.
2: But, Jack, you and I.
1: Yeah, what about us, sir? What about us?
2: We love each other. You still love me.
1: I've never been able to talk myself out of it.
2: Nor I.
1: You're leaving now?
2: Yes. Kiss me goodbye. Same time. Next year. Same place.
1: I'll be here.

0: Well, Ida and Jack leave the chapel. And the next year they meet, and the next. Meantime, Ida keeps making good scores for herself. We are keeping count along the stem, and the book changed four husbands and some financial arrangements, which are certainly not 5%. But there was never a word of bad talk. And she tells each husband about Jack and Demi. We figure this is a smart angle, because not one of her husbands is able to put a smudge against her. Then one night, I run into Jack O'Donohue in Minton, and the scene is as follows.
1: Hello, Broadway. How are you?
0: Just fine, Jack. How you doing?
1: Oh, good, I guess.
0: If you do not mind my mentioning it, you do not look so good.
1: Well, I got a cold. Cough.
0: You see a doctor?
1: Tomorrow.
0: How is Ida?
1: Oh, I saw her tonight. She's fine. You wouldn't recognize her, Broadway. She's a lady. Real lady. She even talks different now. And she's been all over the world. Told me all about the places you read about. Biarritz, Cannes. Even whistle stops in Africa and India.
0: Yeah, Miss Ida moves around quite a bit. But no matter where she is, she always turns up in Bryant Park on the same day, huh?
1: She never misses. Gee, a year goes slow.
0: Jack, what will you do if she ever does miss one of those meetings?
1: She won't.
0: Maybe something will keep her away.
1: Nothing could.
0: Listen to me, Jack. I watch you now for a long time. You are sick. Broke.
1: Oh, I got a few dollars.
0: Wait a second. What I am trying to say is that someday Ida might not get to Bryant Park for your date. You have got to think about that. Right now, you keep alive for just one day a year.
1: That's right, Broadway. 364 days, I'm dead. One day, I come alive.
0: She might miss one of these years.
1: She won't. Stop saying it.
0: Okay, Jack. But, meantime, if you ever need...
1: Oh, I'll get along. It's okay.
0: Go see a doctor.
1: Sure. Sure, tomorrow.
0: Okay, Jack. Meantime, take it easy.
1: Sure. I always take it easy.
0: And some more years go by. And some more. We watch Jack, and for every 1 year the rest of us live, Jack puts on about 5. He gets gray, and it seems he cannot hold on to a dime. He just does not care. In the meantime, Ida Peters adds to her score. We see her picture in the papers quite a bit, and always in society. Each new husband is a step up for her, until finally she hits dead center of the target. I read it in the Blatch. So does Jack. And when they meet again in Bryant Park, the scene is as follows.
1: I read all about it, Ida. It's swell.
2: Thank you, Jack.
1: Guess this will be our last time together.
2: What makes you say that? Oh, Jack, you're sick. Broadway told me you won't see a doctor.
1: Oh, I'll be all right. I didn't mean I was going to kick off. I just meant you'd be living in Europe. Now that you're going to marry a prince.
2: Yes. I walked up the ladder without missing a single rung. There's no place else to go. I guess this is it, Jack. What I've always wanted.
1: They say he's a pretty nice guy.
2: Yes, he is. And I told him about you, Jack.
1: No? What did he say?
2: It was one of the conditions under which I'd marry him, that I'd see you every year.
1: All the way from Europe?
2: If I have to, yes. He hasn't got a country. There was a revolution.
1: But he's a prince, and you'll be a princess.
2: Princess Ida Peters Watkins Van Goring Courtright Benson Morgan Stupin de Moran. The last name will be on my stationery. The others were the wrong names.
1: You'll be here next year.
2: I promise. I've never missed.
1: Please. Don't ever.
2: No matter what happens, I'll be here.
0: So, Ida Peters marries a guy who carries the handle of Prince Paul de Moran. And she becomes the Princess de Moran. And from what we hear and read, this is probably her last time at bat in matrimony. She has got what she wants. And each year she turns up in Bryant Park to meet Jack O'Donohue. Then, it is sometime later, Ida and the prince are in New York in their hotel.
3: Ida. Ida, my dear, where are you?
2: Right here.
3: Ida, I have just received this cablegram. Here, please read it.
2: What? What does this mean?
4: Exactly what it says, my dear. I'm no longer Prince Paul, but King Paul, the fifth.
2: King Paul?
4: The people want me back. Ida, this will give me the chance to do what I want for my country. And you, you're their queen.
2: No. No.
4: No, but of course. What is it, my dear? You look frightened.
2: I was just thinking of what someone said a long time ago.
4: Oh? What is that?
2: Nothing.
4: I cannot blame you for being so stunned. I was the same when I received the cablegram. But now, I must cancel all engagements. There's no time to waste. Either take only what you will need on the plane. We shall have the rest of our luggage sent over later.
2: When are you leaving?
4: We are leaving immediately, my dear. I have chartered the plane. It leaves in half an hour.
2: I'm not ready.
4: Where is Tooth, my dear? Well, please, do not stand there looking.
2: Paul, there's something I must do first.
4: There is nothing you can do first. I must be in my country tomorrow afternoon at the latest.
2: Paul, I'll join you there later.
4: You cannot. They will want to see you. Think of it, Ida. We will...
2: I'll join you later. The day after tomorrow. There's something I must do tonight.
4: This Jack O'Donoghue.
2: Yes.
4: No. That is over.
2: Please, Paul, listen to me.
4: No. You will listen to me. For a long time now, I put up with this sentimental nonsense you feel for this man.
2: It's not nonsense.
4: That is all it is. As long as I am an ex-patriot, it does not matter. But now that I go back as king, and you as queen, there must not be one breath of scandal.
2: Scandal? There's never been any scandal about me.
4: You do not understand. There will be those who will ridicule talk.
2: Let them.
4: I cannot afford it.
2: I cannot go with you tonight.
4: They're wasting time. Get ready.
2: No.
4: Ida, I would say it once more. Get ready.
2: Paul, I can't. You don't understand, Jack.
4: I will hear no more of that. It is over. Finished.
2: I am going to meet him.
4: You are?
2: Yes.
4: Then you force me to say something I do not want to say, Ida. Look to the mirror. What do you see? A woman of 40? A woman who has lived quite a good deal? A woman who is no longer as beautiful as once she was?
2: Oh.
4: I am sorry, but it is the truth. You have no money of your own anymore. What you have, I gave you. The jewels, everything. I give you this chance to go with me. If you do not take
2: it... Don't threaten me, Paul.
4: It is not a threat. Believe me.
2: You wouldn't do it.
4: But yes. I have my pride, too. If you stay here tonight and meet this man, it is a slap in my face. That I will not take even from you. Ida, what are you doing?
2: Leaving you everything. Here. This ring. This is mine. The rest is yours.
4: You are making the decision.
2: Yes. Yes, Paul. It is one I should have made years ago.
5: Hello there.
2: Have you seen Jack?
5: Jack? No, why?
2: He's not in the park.
5: He is not at... Oh, but this is the night you have the date with
2: him. But he's not there. I just left.
5: I do not see him for some time. In fact, almost a week.
2: Help me find him. Please help me find him.
5: Okay, Ida, take it easy. You call his hotel?
2: Yes, he left him plenty of time to get to the park by 11. But he wasn't there. I waited. He wasn't there.
5: How long do you wait?
2: 5 minutes.
5: Well, maybe you do not give him enough time. Come on. We will go to the park and see.
2: He's not here, Broadway. This is the place.
5: Yeah, she's not here.
2: Where is he, Broadway? Where is he?
5: You are very excited.
2: He's got to be here. He's got to be here.
5: There is a taxi pulling up. Although I do not think Jack has enough thought to take a cab from here to 5 feet away.
2: Broadway, it is. It's Jack.
5: Yeah, but... Come on.
6: Look, buddy, please, let me get you to a hospital.
1: Take me over there.
2: Jack!
1: Ida, honey.
5: Hey, you, Hackie, what is the matter?
6: He stood right in front of me, ran out on the street.
2: Oh, no.
1: I was late, Ida. trying to hurry.
6: Honest, it wasn't my fault. He steps right in front against the light. He won't let me take him to a dock or a hospital. Sad he had to get here. Told me he'd kill me if he did. I think he would have.
2: Jack! Broadway!
5: He's bad. Real bad.
6: Look, let's get him to a dock or something, please.
1: No, no, never mind. It wasn't your fault. Go away. Please go away.
6: Mister,
5: it is okay, fella. We will take care of it.
6: You got my number. Hey,
5: sure, sure.
1: Thanks. Yeah. Sit down here.
5: Take it easy.
1: Sure.
2: Broadway, stop that driver. We're going to the hospital.
1: No. No use, I'm telling you. It's no use. I'm kind of busted inside.
2: I would have waited for you, Jack. I would have waited.
1: I know, honey. But I always like to be here first. Gee, Ida, I'm sorry I was late.
2: Late? You? I'm the one who's late. Very late.
7: Well, there's not much more to tell. We get Jack to a hospital, and the doc tells us that he has a 50-50 chance if his lungs are okay. But they are not. It is some hours later when I and Ida leave the hospital. And Jack. There is nothing more to do. But the story is not over. And what the payoff is, I will tell you in a minute.

0: Well, everybody is sorry to hear about Jack. And everybody says that Ida Peters gives him a bum shake. What do they know about it? Anyhow, I do not see Ida until a long time afterward when I stop in a place for a cup of coffee about 3 a.m. And who is there but Ida? She sees me, gives me a smile, and says,
1: I'm very glad to see you, Broadway.
0: And me, you. It is a long time.
1: Uh-huh.
0: Why do you not come around anymore?
1: I'd have to pass.
0: Well, you can go the other way.
1: Can't.
0: Yeah. You are looking well.
1: Okay, I guess. You never change.
0: Oh, I am a landmark. If I change, a lot of people will lose their way around this town.
1: Sure.
0: I see by the papers that the prince is now a king.
1: Yes, he.
0: You could be a queen.
1: Like rolling off the lord. So what are you going to have?
0: Me? And coffee.
1: Coming right up. You know, I'll bet this is the only coffee joint in town with a waitress whose ex-husband is a king.

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0: Damon Runyon Theater with John Brown as Broadway is directed by Richard Sandville, and the story is adapted for radio by Russell Hughes. 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

0: The Irene Dunn, Fred McMurray Show, starring Irene Dunn as Susan Armstrong, owner and editor of the Hillsdale Morning Star, and Fred McMurray as her ace reporter, George Harvey. If there's ever a dull moment, it's never found in the company of George and Susan. They're together now in Susan's living room, and the moment is anything but dull.
1: I wouldn't care if you owned every newspaper in the United States and Canada. The answer is still no. I will not write a lovelorn column.
2: Well, quite a few women have become famous writing lovelorn columns.
1: Well, maybe you haven't noticed, but I happen to have a mister in front of my name.
2: And quite a few men have made careers out of solving family problems.
1: Well, that's different. And I wouldn't do that either.
2: Oh, George, you're just stubborn.
1: I'm just a reporter. I'm a guy who gathers news and tries to make it sound interesting enough to read. I don't even know how to run my own life, much less advise other people how to run theirs.
2: You can say that again, George Harvey.
1: No, that's too long.
3: Do you want me to serve the dessert in here?
2: No, thanks, patience. I'm no mood for dessert. You might ask Mr. Harvey.
3: Well, Mr. Harvey?
1: No, thanks, patience. Nothing.
3: Some soothing syrup, maybe?
2: And just what does that mean?
3: Oh, nothing in particular. Thought maybe I'd pour some oil on the troubled waters.
2: There's someone at the door, patience.
3: Well, maybe they'll have some dessert.
2: Now, I'm warning you, George. I mean to have my way in this matter.
1: Well, if you're so hepped on this column, why don't you write it yourself?
2: Well, I like that. Isn't it enough that I'm the editor of the Morning Star?
1: Sometimes I think it's too much. And this is one of the times.
2: George Harvey, I've taken just about all the insults from you that I care to. You're an egotistical, overconfident, overbearing, bullheaded male, and there's nothing that I detest more.
1: Now, Susan, let me tell you something.
3: Susan, it's your Aunt Sophie, and she doesn't want any dessert either.
4: Oh, Susan. Susan, my darling.
5: Oh, Aunt Sophie. Wherever in the world did you come from?
4: Well, from Pomona, Susan. You know where I live.
5: But I mean how, when, why?
4: Now, never you mind all that. We've plenty of time for a chat in a few days. I'll be here. Oh, you might introduce me to the handsome young man.
5: Oh, you mean George? George Harvey, my aunt, Sophie Armstrong.
1: How do you do?
4: Well, this is indeed a pleasure, Mr. Harvey. My. I hope my coming hasn't interrupted her. A tender moment between you two?
1: No, not at all. We haven't had a tender moment in quite a while. Well, I guess I might as well be going.
4: Oh, please now, don't run off on account of me.
1: Believe me, it's not on account of you.
4: Well, I always say, whenever two young people have a misunderstanding, it's always best to...
5: Hey, George is in a hurry, Aunt Sophie. He's starting a new column, and he wants to finish it tonight.
4: A columnist on a newspaper. Oh, isn't that wonderful? I always wanted to meet one.
5: See there, George.
1: I see nothing at all. One Armstrong or two, it doesn't matter. My decision is final. Good night, Miss Armstrong.
4: Good night, Mr. Harvey.
1: Good night, Miss Armstrong.
5: Well, now that he's gone, Aunt Sophie, forgive me if I seemed a little upset when he came in.
4: Susan, my darling, I understand everything.
5: Well, now tell me, when did you leave Pomona, and why didn't you write, and how long are you going to stay?
4: You're in love with him, aren't you?
5: With George?
4: I can tell. I've never been married myself, but I know more about love than you think.
5: Look, dear, you must be extremely tired. I'll take you to your room and you can rest.
4: Oh, rest indeed. Why, you must think I'm in my dotage. I'm going to sit right here, Susan, and you're going to tell me all about George Harvey.
5: Well, there's really nothing to tell. He works for me, a reporter. Not a very good one. And I detest him.
3: Really, Aunt Sophie, I'm deadly tired.
4: Good. I'll take you to your room and you can get some rest.
3: I heard somebody down here.
4: Well, good morning, patient.
3: Good morning.
4: You don't mind my fixing your breakfast, do you?
3: My breakfast?
4: I'm used to an early breakfast, and I thought I might as well prepare yours. I suppose Susan sleeps late?
3: Not too late. 7:30 or 8. She might stay in the sack longer this morning, though. She generally sleeps late after she's had a Brannigan. She had another one with George just before you got here.
4: Oh, patients, they're in love, aren't they?
3: Now that I wouldn't know.
4: Oh, they are. I could see it the minute I walked in.
3: Your eyes must be better than mine.
4: Those lover spats don't mean a thing, Patience. I always say, have your quarrels before you're married, and there'll be nothing left to fight about.
3: You know, the trouble with Susan and George is their pride. Neither one will budge an inch. You get two intelligent people like that on your hands and you've got a problem.
4: Oh, it's really no problem, Patience. Not if you know how to handle it.
3: Well, I wouldn't try to handle it with rubber gloves on a 10-foot pole in each hand.
4: Tell me, what are Susan's plans this morning? Will she go down to the paper directly she gets up?
3: Well, first she's got to stop at the tax assessor's office. Probably take all morning.
4: Well, then you just tell her not to worry about me. I'll be moseying around town by myself.

0: Sammy, run down and see if the printers are playing gin today.
1: Today's a poker game in the stock room.
0: Oh, that's right. I don't feel much like playing poker today. How about a little gin, Sammy?
1: Now?
0: Sure, just the two of us. Just a quiet little game.
1: For keeps?
0: Well, naturally. Big operator like you.
1: So long, Mr. Harvey.
0: Hey, where are you going?
1: I'm going to wait till the day after tomorrow. Pinochle with the proofreaders.
0: Oh, well, solitaire isn't such a bad game. There's no money in it. Yeah.
2: Miss Sophie Armstrong to see you, Mr. Harvey.
0: Sophie Armstrong? Oh, yeah, well, send her in, will you?
2: Yes, Mr. Well, she's gone.
3: I knew you'd see me, Mr. Harvey, so I didn't wait.
0: Come right in.
3: I hope I'm not disturbing your wonderful time. That's the last thing I'd want to do.
0: It won't work, Miss Armstrong. If you're here plugging for Susan's stupid idea, the answer is still no.
3: You know, George, I think Susan's idea is stupid, too. I've told her to forget all about it.
0: Well, Aunt Sophie, that's mighty nice of you. Sit down, won't you? Make yourself at home.
3: Well, thank you. Oh, my, what a wonderful office you have here. Now I know what Susan meant when she told me you had such an extremely keen mind.
0: Keen mind? Susan said that?
3: Mm-hmm. That isn't all. She said it isn't often you find such intelligence in such a devastatingly handsome man.
0: You're sure she was talking about me?
3: That was right after she said that she'd give anything in the world if... but I shouldn't go on telling you all these things. It's almost like tattling.
0: No, Aunt Sophie, go on. Tattle.
3: Well, she said she wishes convention were a little different. That a woman could come right out and tell a man how much she admired him without seeming bold, that is.
0: She's still talking about me.
3: Oh, of course. We had a long discussion last night after you left.
0: I never was much for convention myself. It's sort of restricting, but you know something, Aunt Sophie? I never had the slightest idea that Susan felt so strongly about me.
3: Of course, George. That's convention again. She could tell a woman, but she could never tell you.
0: Well, what do you know? To think that all this time she was carrying a torch and she was afraid to let me see it.
3: If you don't mind the advice of an old lady, George, take Susan to some romantic spot. Choose the setting perfectly.
0: Uh-huh.
3: Create the proper mood. And you'll get the biggest surprise of your life.
0: I'll buy that, except for one thing.
3: And what's that?
0: The advice didn't come from an old lady, Aunt Sophie.
3: Oh, that's nice of you to say that.
0: Oh, it's the truth. If I hadn't met Susan first, who knows?
3: Oh, George.
4: Aunt Sophie, I've been worried about you all morning. Where have you been?
3: Now, there's no need worrying, Susan. I can take care of myself. Everything go all right at the tax office?
4: We'll just have to check an assessment. Did you have your lunch?
3: Yes, thank you. I ate downtown. Oh, by the way, I ran into that George Harvey this morning.
4: George? Where'd you meet him? Coming out of some pool room?
3: No. As a matter of fact, he was in his office.
4: You were at the Morning Star?
3: Well, just looking around, and I thought I might as well have a little chat with him, and I'm glad I did.
4: Well, I'm sure you learned a great deal from him.
3: More than I should tell you, perhaps.
4: It doesn't matter one way or another.
3: All he talked about was you, Susan. I'm sure that if I had such a wonderful man that crazy about me, I'd be a little more receptive.
4: Crazy about me? George? Oh, that's ridiculous. Why? What did he say?
3: Well, he said you were so beautiful and had such an extremely clever mind that most of the time when he was with you, he simply lost his nerve.
4: Oh, well, that's the first time I've ever heard of George Harvey without nerve.
3: He said I was beautiful. The most beautiful girl he had ever known.
4: George said that about me?
3: I've seen men in love, Susan. And George is a man in love.
4: Somehow it's strange that he never told me any of these things.
3: Well, the dear boy loses his nerve when he's with you. You overpower him.
4: Oh, I don't.
3: Perhaps if you'd give him a chance to say what's in his heart, you'd hear something very pleasant.
4: Well, after all, I'm perfectly willing to listen to anything he has to say.
3: Well, of course you are. Pick the spot. Some romantic place. And you know what to do from then on. Because you're a woman, Susan.
4: Excuse me, Aunt Sophie.
3: Well, of course not.
4: Hello?
5: Hi, Susan. Well, how's every little thing out your way?
4: Oh, George! It's so good to hear your voice.
5: Huh? Oh, yes. Good to hear yours too, Susan. Got a little lonesome down here without you.
4: I know what you mean. I miss being away from the paper.
5: You miss the paper?
4: Well, you know what I mean.
5: Susan, I was thinking about tonight, the country club. The weatherman says there'll be a moon. You and I...
4: Oh, George, that'll be wonderful.
5: What have you got against 9 o'clock?
4: Nothing. Nothing at all.
5: I'm there now in my best outfit.
4: I'm waiting.
5: See you, Susan.
4: Goodbye, George. It was George and I... Oh, dear, I forgot all about you, Aunt Sophie.
3: Yeah, is something the matter?
4: Well, I just made a date with George for the night, and I can't go and leave you here alone.
3: Oh, now, don't you worry, my dear. Just call Patience for me.
4: Oh, Patience? What do you want with Patience?
3: No, never you mind. I'm old enough to know how to take care of myself.
6: You want me, Miss Susan?
3: Yes. Patience, are you staying home tonight?
6: Tonight and every night. There's talk going around that I'm antisocial.
3: Would you care to play some cards with me?
6: Might be an idea. What kind of cards do you play?
3: Oh, I play bridge, rummy, and a little gin. How does that sound?
6: It sounds like it could be interesting. But you know something, Aunt Sophie? I had an idea that your favorite game would be hearts.

Two stars, Irene Dunne and Fred McMurray, and the second act of our story. George and Susan are dancing at the Hillsdale Country Club. There's a soft moon, soft lights, soft music, and they're whispering softly to each other.

0: this is heavenly, George.
1: Yeah. Someday maybe I'll be a member here. Then I won't appreciate it so much.
0: How did you get in tonight?
1: Guest of a member.
0: I'm glad you know a member, George.
1: Nice guy. Too old and dyspeptic to use his membership, though.
0: You'll never be old and dyspeptic, George.
1: Yeah, you never can tell about that. Even now, I run into days when I can't eat more than four meals. Well, here it is. Back to the table, little lady. Right back where we started from. Doctor, how about something to eat, huh?
0: Food? Oh, who needs food on a night like this?
1: Just feel like coming tonight, I guess.
0: Yes, I feel like humming, too. Well,
1: there's nothing like humming, I always say. Nice here.
0: Yes, it really is.
1: Probably always nice in a place like this.
0: George.
1: Yes, Susan?
0: George, if there's anything you want to tell me, if anything at all...
1: Tell you?
0: Well, I know it's difficult to say what's on your mind sometimes, but don't feel that way now.
1: Oh, there's nothing on my mind. It's a blank. Just having fun, that's all.
0: Oh, I overpower you, don't I?
1: You... How was that again?
0: Maybe it's my extremely clever mind, isn't it?
1: Your what?
0: Think of my beauty, George. Maybe that'll help.
1: Help what?
0: Oh, now look. You can carry this timid little boy routine too far. How stupid can you get?
1: Stupid? You certainly changed your tune fast.
0: What tune?
1: Well, this morning I had an extremely keen mind, according to you. Now I'm stupid.
0: I never said any such thing about your mind.
1: Now, wait a minute. We're getting off on the wrong foot, Susan. I'm willing to let down convention so you can tell me about the torch you've been carrying for me.
0: I've been carrying a torch for you.
1: That's what your Aunt Sophie said.
0: Aunt Sophie! Aunt Sophie! Wait a minute. I'm beginning to see through this.
1: Yeah. I think I'm a little ahead of you. Look, did she give you a song and dance about how I felt about you?
0: Exactly. And she did the same thing to you about me.
1: She didn't miss. How do you like that little busybody?
0: One of the oldest psychological tricks in the world. Well, thank heavens it didn't work on us.
1: Yeah, you're darn right. We're too smart for that little snooper.
0: To think that she'd have the nerve to try to arrange our lives. You know something? I'd like to teach her a lesson. Even if she is my favorite aunt.
1: That'd serve her right. Hey, Susan, I've got an idea. Does she believe in divorce?
0: Oh, good heavens, no.
1: Perfect. Now, we let her think the plan worked. Then I'll have some kid come in and pretend he's mine and want me to come back to my wife. And I'll refuse and insist on marrying you, and we'll let her stew in her own juice for a while.
0: Huh? Oh, George, that's a great idea. Look, tomorrow night at my house.
1: Check. I'll have everything ready. Well, as long as we're here, how about another dance?
0: Oh, now, I'm hungry now. Let's order.
1: Okay. Waiter. There's no doubt about it, Aunt Sophie. You're the greatest little matchmaker in the world. Why, if it hadn't been for you, Susan and I would have gone along loving each other in silence.
0: You know, I knew the minute I saw you two together that all you needed was to have your eyes open.
2: Oh, George, darling, now that my eyes are open, you look more wonderful than ever.
1: Oh, precious one. In all the world, there is no such beauty as yours. What have I done to deserve such happiness?
0: Do you plan to be married soon?
2: Oh, the sooner the better.
1: To think of all the time we've wasted apart.
0: I'll ask for an application stick in a movie.
1: Well, Aunt Sophie, someday I'll be able to tell you what all this means to me and to Susan.
0: My dear boy, you don't have to tell me anything. The love light in your eyes is enough to make me happy for the rest of my life.
1: I didn't think it was showing that much.
2: It's someone for you, George.
3: Daddy.
1: Oh, hello, son. You're up late, aren't you?
3: Mama sent me. She says you can't marry this woman because you're still married to her.
0: Oh, marriage. Your son.
3: Yes, ma'am.
0: Oh. I don't believe you ever told me you were married, George.
1: Well, you know how it is, Susan. Just sort of slipped my mind. Well, I guess I'll have to run out to Reno for a few weeks and get a divorce. You won't mind, will you?
2: Well, of course not, darling. We're civilized people. The delay will be a bother, naturally, but... maybe I can go with you.
0: Reno! Divorce! Oh, Susan, you're not serious. Tell me you don't mean what you're saying.
2: But Aunt Sophie, what else is there to do?
0: Oh, this is too much. What have I done? Oh, you'll excuse me. I have a terrible headache. I'm going to my room.
2: Hey, George, I hope we weren't too rough on her.
1: Oh, believe me, from now on she'll throw away her Cupid's darts.
3: What did I do?
1: You were magnificent, Sammy. Did you ever think of a stage career?
3: I'm thinking of that $5 you promised me.
1: Oh.
3: Give.
1: Well, Sammy, it would be a little inconvenient at the moment. How about waiting until payday?
3: If I gotta, I gotta. But come payday, I'll be waiting at the cashier's window. Daddy.

0: young man.
1: Huh? Oh, it's you.
0: I've been waiting out here for you, my poor boy. I've had a chance to do some thinking, and I may be able to undo some of the evil I've done. Take me to your mother.
1: My mother?
0: Shh. We don't want them to hear us. I may be able to help you and your mother.
1: But we don't want any help.
0: Every boy should have a father.
1: Oh, I got a father.
0: And the father's place is in the home.
1: Well, that's where Pop is. He hardly don't go out at all.
0: What did you say?
1: Oh, I'm getting all mixed up. I didn't figure out nothing like this when I said I'd do it.
0: You mean George Harvey isn't your father?
1: Well,
0: is he?
1: No, ma'am, but don't let them find...
0: I see. So this is their idea of a joke. Well, maybe it won't seem so funny when I'm through. Now, here's $5, young man. Promise you won't tell them that you've had this talk with me.
1: Well, gee, I...
0: No promise.
1: Okay, but this is the last time I'm ever going to try to be an actor.

0: morning, Daddy.
1: What? Oh, Sammy, look, you better lay off that around here. Besides, the act's over.
0: You won't forget payday, will you?
1: With you around, Sammy, I'm sure I won't.
2: Morning, George.
1: Oh, hi, Susan. How was Aunt Sophie this morning?
2: She seemed in very good spirits. She's leaving tomorrow. I wanted to spend the day with her, but she insisted that she had some things she wanted to do by herself.
1: I mean about our hopes, the divorce and all that.
2: Well, that's what I mean. She seems to be resigned to it, George. But she wants you to come out of the house again this evening.
1: What for? Some kind of a lecture?
2: No, she said she wanted to give us both her blessing.
1: I've got a feeling maybe this has gone far enough. Maybe we should tip her off that we were just kidding.
2: Well, I intend to before she goes, but... No, it won't do any harm to let her worry a little longer.
1: Okay, boss, she's your aunt. The invitation includes dinner, of course.
2: Naturally. Aunt Sophie's probably at home now fixing up a special dish just for you.
1: Good. I'll bring along a Geiger counter. She's liable to have a landmine in the stew.
0: Of course, I can't honestly say that I approve completely, but then this is a modern age, and perhaps I'm a little behind the times.
1: That's right, Aunt Sophie. Some things are bigger than all of us put together, and this is one of those things.
2: It happens every day, Aunt Sophie.
1: Sure, all over the world.
0: I'll go. Patience is still busy with the dishes.
2: But, Aunt Sophie, you don't have to ask.
0: I don't mind a bit.
1: It sounds like she's getting used to the idea.
2: Maybe she's more modern than I gave her credit for.
1: Yeah.
3: Someone to see you, George.
1: To see me?
0: This is a showdown, George Harvey.
1: What?
0: Last night you promised to come right home from work, and you didn't. Well, tonight I followed you here. Now you've got to make your choice.
1: Hey, what kind of a gag is this?
0: Didn't you tell these people, George, that I'm your wife?
1: My wife? You're nuts. Now, whatever you're trying to pull...
0: This is no way to treat the poor soul, especially if you're going to divorce her in Reno.
1: Susan, you don't believe that this woman is my wife, do you?
0: Why deny it when you're going to divorce her anyhow?
1: How can I divorce her when
0: I'm going to give you a divorce, George Harvey? You've got another guest coming. I'll get the divorce myself, and she'll be the correspondent.
2: Now, wait a minute. You'll do nothing of the kind. I had no idea that he was leading a double life.
1: Will you take it easy and let me prove that this dame's a fake?
0: That's no way to refer to your wife in front of the woman you love.
2: Oh, I got the proof. Don't you worry about that.
1: Listen. Everybody, let's sit down and get to the bottom of this.
4: You want the dessert served in here? Why, hello, Myrtle. What are you doing here? How's Herman?
2: I don't think I know you.
1: Patience, do you know this woman?
4: Myrtle? Well, of course I know her. We used to work together in the factory.
1: And who's Herman?
4: Her husband. Who else?
1: Living?
4: You could call it that.
1: All right, Myrtle. Start talking. And it better be good.
4: So it's a gag. I got a call through the employment agency to come out here and make like I was your wife for $25.
1: Who called you?
4: That dame there. Hey, she's gone. Aunt Sophie again.
2: Yeah, that's the one. She said it would be a lot of fun and everybody'd have a good time. Well, nobody's hurt, are they?
1: Susan, she's your aunt. Have you got any ideas?
2: Yes, but I could go to jail for most of them. How about you?
1: That's the trouble. Mine are all along the same lines. Do you have a straight jacket handy?
2: Oh, George, now Aunt Sophie isn't that far gone.
1: Who's talking about Aunt Sophie? I want to slip into one myself.
5: Our stars, Irene Dunne and Fred McMurray, will return in just a moment.
1: Well, I guess I'd better be going. Just because Aunt Sophie is in her room, supposedly asleep, there's no guarantee that she can't make more trouble.
2: George.
1: Yes, Susan?
2: Those things that she said that

Irene Dunne and Fred McMurray will be back next week in another exciting comedy adventure in the gay new series, Bright Star. This is Wendell Niles inviting you to join us then.

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1: Mars Incorporated, makers of America's most enjoyable candy bars, presents... Good.

0: makers of the big new Mars bar welcome you to Curtain Time. Well, summer's just around the corner, at least so it seems here in the lobby tonight. And here, eager for the first act to begin, is the well-known man about town, your host, Patrick Allen.
1: Good evening.
0: Well, Mr. Allen, rumor has it that tonight's play is very funny.
1: So they tell me, Byron. So there's the overture, so we'd better hurry inside the theater for tonight's production of Curtain Time.
2: Tickets, please. Thank you, sir.

0: 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Seat 7 and 8.
1: Thank you. Ah, these are excellent seats. But the theater will be dark in a minute, so let's hurry and glance through the program. Harry Elders and Nanette Sargent, supported by the Curtain Time Players, are starred tonight in See Ya in the Funny Paper by Ken Pettis and Lou Schofield.
2: Curtain Time!
1: There's the call for the first act of See Ya in the Funny Paper. The scene is the office of Benjamin Woodward, publisher of a chain of newspapers all over the country. At the moment, an attractive young woman stands beside Mr. Woodward while they both look at some drawings on his desk.
3: He's wonderful, Miss Marsh. It's the funniest comic strip I've ever seen in my life.
4: Well, gee, I'm glad you like it, Mr. Woodward.
3: Yes, Miss Marsh, I've read a lot of comic strips in my career as a newspaper publisher, but never one that made me laugh like this.
4: Then you think it's music?
3: Use it? Why, I'm going to print that strip of yours on the front page of every one of my newspapers from coast to coast.
4: Oh, Mr. Woodward, that's marvelous.
3: Wait, let me see it again, Miss Marsh. Just that one panel.
4: Oh, which one?
3: The one in which the little dope walks into the closet thinking he's going out the front door.
4: Oh, yes, sir. And here it is.
3: Yes, that's it. That's it. The little sap, look at him. No chin, no hair, and that name of his.
4: Then you think the name fits him? Mr. Woodward?
3: Well, it fits him like a glove.
4: Oh, well, I'm certainly glad to hear you say that. Getting the name was the hardest part of all. It took me months.
3: Well, you couldn't have found a better one. Wait a minute. That must be Jim Mallory. Come in.
5: Did you want to see me, Mr. Woodward?
3: Yes, come in, Jim.
5: Sorry I took so long. I was out with the police on the Sneaky Joe Edwards case.
3: Sneaky Joe Edwards, eh?
5: Sure, you know that bandit that's been terrorizing the city.
3: Well, Jim, I've got something more important for you to work on.
5: Oh? What is it?
3: A comic strip.
5: A comic strip?
3: Yes, and it's the funniest comic strip that's ever been drawn. And here's a little lady to do it. Miss Leslie March. Miss March, it's Jim Ellery.
4: Hello.
5: Hello, you, Miss March. But, Mr. Woodward, what am I supposed to do with a comic strip?
3: Why, promote it. Write some advanced stories about it. A lot of stories, understand?
5: Well, yeah, sure. What's the strip called?
3: Jim, this'll kill you. It's called The Adventures of Sylvester Tweet.
5: The Adventures of who?
3: Of Sylvester Tweet.
5: But, Mr. Woodward.
3: Have you ever heard a funnier name than that?
5: Mr. Woodward, you can't. I mean...
3: Jim, take these drawings and get to work and be sure... Jim, where are you going?
5: I'll see you later, Mr. Woodward.
3: Well, for the love of...

0: And in my capacity as credit manager of Gilby's Department Store, I must urge you to take care of this matter immediately. Very truly yours, Sylvester Tweet.
1: Well, I guess that's the last one I can get on that cylinder.
2: Sylvester!
0: Jim, hey, what's the idea of...
2: Look, Sylvester, there's something I gotta
0: tell you. Jim, this is a business office. What's the idea of busting
2: in... Sylvester, look, I'm your best friend. We room together.
0: Come on, get to the point.
2: You're a nice guy, Sylvester. I don't want to see your life ruined.
0: Hey, what do you...
2: Read this.
0: I'm sure, but what is it?
2: A new comic strip. My paper's gonna run.
0: Well, okay. But gee, what a funny little guy. No chin, no hair.
2: Listen, Sylvester...
0: Look at this. Where he mistakes the closet for the front door. What a sap. Oh, hey, this is a scream.
2: Sylvester, read the title.
0: Huh? The title?
2: Mm.
0: Oh. The Adventures of Sylvester. Oh, no.
2: Oh, yeah. And in a week, that strip will be in 100 newspapers.
0: But they can't make a fool of me like this.
2: It's not you, Sylvester. It's...
0: But it's my name.
2: Oh, that's what I'm saying.
0: The name of Tweet, my name, is held up to ridicule. It's tacked onto a stupid, moronic, imbecilic little dope who can't tell a closet from the front door. Jim, think what people will say when I mention my name after this is published.
2: Oh, they won't say anything.
0: They won't.
2: No, they'll die laughing.
0: I'll lose my job here, Jim. Every time I write some customer dunning him on an overdue bill, he'll see my signature and think I'm kidding. Nobody will pay their bills.
2: Well?
0: I'll get an injunction, that's what. Who draws this kind of comic strip?
2: Leslie March?
0: I never heard of him.
2: Well, he's a she.
0: A she?
2: Yeah.
0: Well, I'm going to see this Leslie March. I'll show her she can't draw this slanderous thing and get away with it.
2: But how are you going to stop her?
0: I don't know. But there's one thing I do know.
2: What's that?
0: Not a jury in the world will convict me.
3: But I can't change the name of my character, Mr. Tweet.
0: Why not, Miss March?
3: Because it fits him.
0: It fits him?
3: It took me months before I hit on it, and Sylvester Tweet just is Sylvester Tweet, that's all.
0: He is not, I am.
3: Well, yes,
0: look,
3: but...
0: Look, Miss March, let's analyze your Sylvester Tweet. He's stupid, isn't he?
3: Oh, yes, very.
0: Yes, he's a mousy little man who always makes mistakes. He walks into the closet instead of out the front door.
3: Well, that's true,
0: he's
3: and...
0: timid, absent-minded, and clumsy. He has no backbone, no willpower, right?
3: Right.
0: Okay. Now, look at me. What do you see?
3: Why, Sylvester Tweet.
0: Well, that's the way I look, huh?
3: No, I didn't mean that. It's just your name. Have you ever thought of changing it?
0: Change my name?
3: Yes.
0: Miss March, the name of Tweet is one of the oldest names in America. Why, my great-great-great-grandfather was asked to sign the Declaration of Independence.
3: Why didn't he?
0: Couldn't write.
3: Oh, the poor man.
0: Miss March, I'm asking you for the last time. Will you or won't you?
3: I won't, Mr. Tweet.
0: You won't?
3: No. My comic strip wouldn't be the same without the name of Sylvester Tweet. I can't draw him if I can't call him Sylvester Tweet.
0: You can't draw... Hey, I've got an idea.
3: Well,
0: Miss March, you identify a certain name with a certain type of person.
3: Well, that's right, but...
0: Up until now, you've identified the name of Sylvester Tweet with weakness, clumsiness, and stupidity. But I can change all that.
3: You can?
0: Yes.
3: How?
0: Why, I can make you identify it with manliness, strength of character, intelligence, sophistication, fearlessness.
3: But how?
0: Simply by the way I act. When you've known me a little longer, Miss March, you'll change the name of your silly little man.
3: Oh?
0: You won't even be able to think of him as Sylvester Tweet.
3: I doubt that, Mr. Tweet.
0: Well, you won't doubt it long. Just keep your eye on me, Miss March. You'll be hearing from me soon.
3: But, Mr. Tweet...
0: Good night, Miss March.
3: Mr. Tweet, that isn't the front door.
0: March, you might at least have had the decency to tell me that that was the closet door.
3: Well, I tried to...
0: Never mind.
3: You're right this time, Mr. Tweet. That's the front door.
0: Good night again, Miss March. There, I guess that'll show her what... Oh, for the love of Pete. Miss March, I regret to bother you, but
3: Yes, I know. You forgot your hat.
0: Yes.
3: Here it is, Mr. Tweet, and good night again.
0: Honestly, of all the humiliating experiences. Well, I guess I'll... Oops! Oh, my gosh. She slammed the door on my coat. I can't move an inch. Miss March! Hey, what am I doing? I can't let her know about this. I look stupid enough as it is. If only I can pull my coat loose. I'm after to tear it.
4: Hey, what are you doing there, mister?
0: Huh? Oh, hello, officer.
4: What's the matter with you?
0: My coat is caught.
4: Well, ring the bell and have him open the door.
0: Oh, no, I can't do that.
4: And why not?
0: Well, it's rather hard to explain, officer, you see.
4: Maybe you don't know the people in the house, huh? Maybe you were trying to sneak in.
0: Oh, no.
4: What's your name, Bob?
0: Tweet. Sylvester Tweet.
4: Look now. I asked you a civil question, and I expect a civil answer.
0: But that is my name.
4: You wouldn't by any chance be a guy named Sneaky Joe Edwards, would you?
0: You mean the burglar?
4: That's who I mean. He's broken into plenty of places right around here.
0: Oh, but I'm not sneaky, Joe Edwards.
4: No?
0: No.
4: Then let's ring the doorbell and get the lady of the house to identify you.
0: No.
4: Listen, Bob. Either I ring that doorbell or you're sneaky Joe Edwards.
0: But I... Oh, all right, officer. You win. I am sneaky Joe Edwards.
5: And now, Myron Wallace. It has been many, many months now since Mars Incorporated first introduced their big new 10-cent Mars bar. In that time, candy lovers of all ages from coast to coast have come to consider Mars, the toasted almond bar, a truly special candy treat. Here's the call for the second act now. In the Funny Papers, brought to you by the makers of the big new Mars bar. Well, it's now the next day. Jim Mallory talks to Sylvester in the latter's cell.
6: Sylvester, this is ridiculous.
0: I know, Jim.
6: But... You, Sylvester Tweed, here in a jail cell and pretending that you're sneaky Joe Edwards.
0: But I had to, Jim.
6: You had to?
0: If I hadn't, that cop would have rung the doorbell and Leslie March would have found out I'd been caught in her door.
6: Okay, so what?
0: But I'd already made a fool of myself.
6: Oh, sure,
0: but... Seeing me stuck in that door, I'd never be able to convince her that the name of Sylvester Tweed doesn't fit that sappy little comic strip character of hers.
6: But how did you get your coat out of the door?
0: The cop cut off the tail with his knife.
6: Well, then, she didn't see it?
0: No.
6: Okay, I'm going to put an end to this part. I'm going to tell him you're not sneaky Joe Edwards.
0: Oh, no, you're not.
6: Oh, yes, I am. I'm going to tell him who you really are.
0: Jim, listen, I've been thinking. If I play this thing right, it's going to pay off.
6: What do you mean?
0: Well, this sneaky Joe Edwards, the real one, he's a pretty tough guy, isn't he?
6: Tough? He's hard as nails.
0: And he's intelligent, too, isn't he?
6: He's the smartest second-story man in the business.
0: And from what I've read in the papers, he's absolutely fearless. It seems to me I've even heard he's sophisticated.
6: Well, that's right. In some circles, he's known as Gentleman Sneaky Joe Edwards.
0: That settles it. What? Jim, meet Gentleman Sneaky Joe Edwards, alias Sylvester Tweed.
6: Are you crazy? Don't you get it?
0: No. Leslie March associates the name of Sylvester Tweed with a dope who hasn't the nerve or the brains to rob a piggy bank.
6: Right. Well, sure, but...
0: Well, then suppose she begins to associate the name of Sylvester Tweed with a ruthless criminal. Then she'll have to change the name of her comic strip.
6: Yeah, but Sylvester...
0: I'm going to confess.
6: Confess what?
0: Every crime ever committed by Sneaky Joe Edwards.
6: But they'll send you to jail for life.
0: Well, that's better than having my name used in a comic strip.
6: Sylvester, will you listen to reason?
0: Jim, my mind's made up. I'm going to confess. Tweet, the jailbird, is going to sing.

0: Well, Miss Marsh, I suppose you've seen the newspapers.
1: You mean about Sneaky Joe Edwards, Mr. Woodward?
0: Sneaky Joe Edwards, whose real name is Sylvester Tweet.
1: Yes.
0: Needless to say, Miss Marsh, I must retract my offer to carry your comic strip in my newspapers.
1: Oh, Mr. Woodward, you wouldn't.
0: Oh, but I have no choice. I can't encourage children to find anything amusing in the name of a notorious criminal.
1: But children don't read the funny papers.
0: That's beside the point. The name of Sylvester Tweet, alias Sneaky Joe Edwards, is a name that will live in infamy.
1: But, Mr. Woodward, Sylvester Tweet isn't Sneaky Joe Edwards.
0: Well, he confessed, indeed.
1: He did that just to spite me.
0: Oh, come, Miss Marsh.
1: But it's the truth.
0: Oh, poppycock.
1: He's trying to prove that the name of Sylvester Tweet shouldn't be associated with the kind of weakling I have in my comic strip.
0: Well, that throws a new light on the subject. If you can prove that he's wrong...
1: I will prove it. I've got to.
0: Huh? But how?
1: I'm going down to the jail, Mr. Woodward, and make him confess.
0: But he's already confessed.
1: I mean, I'm going to make him confess that he isn't Sneaky Joe Edwards at all. That Edwards is Edwards and Tweet Tweet.

0: Curse, Mrs. Shaw. There's a lady to see you.
1: A lady? Oh, you mean a dame? A good? A frail?
0: Yeah. Step in, lady.
2: Thank you, officer.
0: Careful, though, now. He's a pretty tough cookie. And if you need any help, just yell.
2: Hello, Sylvester.
1: My name's Sneaky Joe, sister. Sneaky Joe Tweet. I mean Edward.
2: Now, you stop this nonsense immediately, Sylvester Tweet, and listen to me.
1: Button your lips, sweetheart.
2: What did you say?
1: I said button up and pucker up.
2: Pucker up?
1: You heard me. You're going to get kissed.
2: Now, Sylvester. Sylvester, you let go of me.
1: I'll show you that Sylvester Tweet, alias Sneaky Joe Edwards, ain't no mouse.
2: I know you're not a mouse. You're a rat.
1: Come here, baby.
2: So you let go or I'll scream. Sylvester.
3: Oh, gosh, Leslie, I...
2: Sylvester, you've got to listen to me.
3: Sure, but...
2: Because of you, Mr. Woodward refuses to publish my comic strip.
3: Hey, that's great.
2: It's not either. I've worked on that comic strip for years, and Sylvester, you simply got to confess your innocence.
3: And have you published The Adventures of Sylvester Tweet? No, thanks.
2: But you're not Sneaky Joe Edwards.
3: I am, too.
1: I mean, you got rocks in your head, sister. You don't know if I'm nothing.
2: Oh, Sylvester, please.
1: When you hear the name of Sylvester Tweet, do you still think of a little dope like the one in your comic strip?
2: Yes. Because I know that you're not...
1: Okay, sister, that does it. Hey, Flatfoot!
0: What do you want, Sneaky Joe?
2: He's not Sneaky Joe.
1: Get this dame out of here, copper. She's invading my privacy.
0: Okay.
2: But, officer,
1: come on, sister, blow.
0: You better leave now, ma'am.
2: Not until he listens to me.
0: Sorry, lady, in this jail, the customer's always right.
2: Sylvester Tweet, you're the most hateful man I ever knew.
1: Yeah?
2: But I'll get you out of here. I'll prove that you're no burglar, you two-faced, double-crossing crook. I'll prove it if it's the last thing I ever do.
0: Gee, it must be a great comfort to have a dame believe in you like that. Oh, I almost forgot. You got another visitor.
1: Who is it this time?
0: Oh, just some guy.
1: Okay, send him in.
0: All right, mister. You can come in.
1: Thanks, copper.
0: And let me know when you want out.
1: Sure thing. Well, so you're Sneaky Joe Edwards, huh?
4: That's right, pal.
1: Sneaky Joe, the notorious second storyman, huh?
4: In poison.
1: The guy that's robbed 41 houses, 18 apartments, 10 gasoline stations, and 6 grocery stores.
4: And 2 banks.
1: You never rob no banks. Banks ain't Sneaky Joe's specialty.
4: How do you know?
1: Because I happen to be the guy you say you are.
3: You mean you're Sneaky Joe Edwards?
1: Gentleman Sneaky Joe Edwards, please.
3: Oh, gosh.
1: And being a gentleman, I don't go around telling people I'm somebody I ain't. And I resent it when a jerk like you does.
3: But...
1: I don't know why you're doing this, Buster, but I don't like it. I worked hard to get where I am, see? A good second-story man's got to start at the bottom.
3: Oh, no, wait a minute.
1: And it ain't easy to get to be public enemy number 16. And I don't like it when somebody else tries to cop the glory. Especially somebody with a goofy name like... Oh, Sylvester Tweet. Oh.
3: I know, but...
1: I just dropped in to warn you, Buster. Now, better tell him you're not me and get out of this jail in 24 hours or else.
3: Now, look here. You can't intimidate me. If I want to be Sneaky Joe Edwards, I'll be Sneaky Joe Edwards.
1: And ruin my reputation? Oh, no, you don't.
3: But
1: I've suffered enough on account of you already. Every time one of the mob sees me, he flaps his arms and goes, Tweet, Tweet, how much can a guy stand?
3: But, Mr. Edwards...
1: Sorry, Buster. You gotta confess.
3: But I'll go to prison for you.
1: That ain't enough for the humiliation I've suffered.
3: But I just can't admit that I'm not you.
1: Then I'll have to prove it.
3: Oh, but how? You're not going to give yourself up, are you?
1: Nah. While you sit here in the jug, I'll rob a house.
3: But that won't prove anything.
1: Are you kidding? Look, Buster, I ain't no ordinary burglar. I got class.
3: Of course.
1: When Sneaky Joe robs a joint, the cops know it was robbed by Sneaky Joe. My style, my finesse, my technique is unmistakable.
3: Then if you do that while I'm locked up, they'll know I'm not you.
1: Right, Buster. This time tomorrow, you'll be out of jail. A free man. Just plain ordinary, revolting Sylvester Tweet.
5: 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Today, I would like to introduce to you a new candy treat. A 5-cent companion to the big new Mars bar called the new Coconut Ping Bar.

0: There's the call for the third act of Thea in the Funny Paper, brought to you by the makers of the big new Mars Bar. But it's now later. Jim Mallory is again with Sylvester in the latter's cell.
1: Jim, I sent for you because you've got to help me get out of here.
2: Well, now you're talking sense, Sylvester. I'll get hold of the chief of police right away.
1: No, you don't understand. I've got to break jail.
2: Oh, no, I know you're not.
1: Jim, listen. Sneaky Joe Edwards visited me a little while ago.
2: You mean he was here and he walked right out again?
1: The jailer will hear you.
2: Oh, brother.
1: Edwards is sore because I'm pretending to be him. His pride is hurt.
2: What's that got to do with you breaking jail?
1: Oh, still, and I'll tell you.
2: Well, okay, but...
1: Edwards is going to rob a house tonight. He says the police will know he robbed it. And if I'm in jail at the time, they'll know I'm not Edwards.
2: And I suppose you want to break jail and rob a house before Edwards does?
1: No. I just want to be out of jail when Edwards robs one so that when I come back...
2: When you come back?
1: Sure. I break jail, Sneaky Joe pulls a job, and then I come back to jail and the police think I pulled the robbery while I was out.
2: Oh, good heavens.
1: Jim, please, you've got to help me. If it's proved that I'm not Sneaky Joe Edwards, your boss will publish the adventures of Sylvester Tweet.
2: But how can I help you?
1: We'll change clothes.
2: Change clothes?
1: I'll pretend I'm you, and when the jailer comes to let you out, I'll...
2: Oh, no, you won't.
1: You've got to do this for me, Jim.
2: No, thanks, old pal.
1: But just for a couple of hours.
2: No, absolutely no.
1: All right. And I'll have to use persuasion. Forgive me, Jim. I hated to shock you. But darn it all, I need your clothes.

0: Ah, now let's see. This must be the window to Leslie's dining room right here. If I just get it open without... Oh, what do you know? I got it open the first try. Now, all I have to do is climb inside. Oh, good grief. The window came down on me. I'm stuck.
1: Holy smoke, that's not all. Somebody's coming.
2: Why, Sylvester.
0: Leslie.
2: Sylvester, what in the world are you doing there?
0: Hello, Leslie. How's everything?
2: Answer me. What are you doing stuck in my window?
0: Well, I just thought I'd drop around and prove that I'm Sneaky Joe Edwards. I broke out of stir, sister. See?
2: How could you break out of jail when you can't even break into my house?
0: Look, don't argue.
2: But I...
0: Raise the window and help me get the rest of the way in.
2: Oh, all right. Now, give me your hand and I'll put you in.
0: Thank you.
2: There. Now, Sylvester Sweet, would you mind...
0: Your trap shut, babe, or I'll blast you.
2: With what? You don't have a gun.
0: Don't quibble. And don't try to call for help, either.
2: Sylvester, how did you ever get out of jail?
0: There ain't a jail in the country that can hold Sneaky Joe Edwards. Now that I've proved to you what a tough customer I am, I'm lambing out of here.
3: Oh, no, you ain't, Buster.
0: What?
3: You ain't lambing nowhere.
2: Oh, Sylvester, look. At the window.
0: Yes. Sneaky Joe.
2: You mean... See, Sneaky Joe Edwards?
3: That's right, baby. Public enemy number 16. And thanks for leaving the window.
0: Oh, bro, what are you doing here?
3: Well, I remember reading in the papers that this was a joint where you were picked up, Buster. So I figured you must have been after something valuable here. And I decided to have a look-see for myself.
2: You get out of here.
3: What's that?
0: You hoid. Diamond heard what the lady said. Get out.
3: Now, look, you two. I'm a gentleman, see? But just the same...
2: Oh, he's got a gun.
4: Oh, Mr. Edwards, you're ruining everything. I wanted to keep on being Sneaky Joe, and now you...
3: Buster, why are you so anxious to be me? Aside from the more obvious reason that is.
4: Because if I'm me, Miss Mark here will sell her comic strip, and she'll use my name in it.
3: Comic strip?
4: Exactly. How would you like 140 million people laughing at your name?
3: Oh, Buster, why didn't you tell me?
4: Then you let me be you?
3: I'm a gentleman, ain't I? Would I let a fellow human meet a fate worse than death?
4: Oh, of course not.
3: Right, you go right ahead, Buster. You go right ahead and be me. You ought to be out of jail by 1976.
4: 1976?
3: Sure, with time off for good behavior. In the meantime, I'll go to South America.
2: And no, wait a minute. You can't do this.
3: You stay out of this, baby.
0: Yeah, baby, you stay out of this.
3: You stay out of this. Of course, I'm going to need a little dough.
4: Gosh, I haven't got a cent, Joe. You any money, Leslie?
2: Well, I have a... What? Why, you're...
3: Hey, hey, wait a minute, pal. Hey, look up there.
4: Hmm? Where?
3: At that big platter on the top of the cupboard.
4: Huh. What about?
3: Yeah, that looks like solid silver.
2: It is,
3: oh,
2: and I
3: can raise plenty on that.
4: Why, I'll bet you could. Oh, here, I'll get it.
2: Sylvester, you leave that platter alone.
3: Yeah, that's it.
2: Oh, but
3: now watch your step, Buster, climbing up on that table.
0: Yeah, I am.
3: Yeah. Can you reach it?
0: I think so. I almost got it.
2: Sylvester, please do leave that platter right where it is, or I'll...
3: Hey, hey, watch it.
2: Oh, you're dropping it.
0: Oh.
2: Oh, Sylvester, you hit him on the head.
4: Yeah, I guess I knocked him out.
2: Oh, Sylvester.
4: Sneaky Joe, old pal. Speak to me.
2: Oh, Sylvester, that was the cleverest kick I ever saw.
4: Clever.
2: Dropping that platter on his head was manly and intelligent and fearless.
4: Leslie, do you mean that?
2: Oh, Sylvester, how could I ever have associated your name with a mousy little man like my comic strip character?
4: Then you're not going to use my name?
2: Not after what you've just done.
4: Well, then there's no reason for me to be Sneaky Joe Edwards anymore, is there?
2: Oh, not at all. You can be just plain Sylvester Sweet.
0: Yeah, but, Leslie... What about your comic strip? After all your work on it, you won't be able to draw it.
2: Oh, I don't care. It's all wrong anyway, Sylvester.
0: It was?
2: Well, it wasn't even scary.
0: Well...
2: It would just make children laugh.
0: Yeah, that's right. But the... Hey, maybe you can do a gangbusting strip instead. I can help you too, Leslie. After all, I've been in jail.
2: Wait, of course. And we can work on it together.
0: Sure. And we can even, I mean, we might,
2: What, Sylvester?
0: Leslie, you think you might, would you do me the honor of bearing my name?
2: Oh, darling, nothing will make me prouder and happier than to be Mrs. Sylvester Sweet.
5: The Curtain Call is on the right side. Another Curtain Line Girl. Over to you, Jason Kine starred Harry Oldham and Nanette Sargent. The supporting players were Michael Romano, Frank Dane, and George Caesar. 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

Saturday, Curtain Time will present a romantic comedy entitled Call Me Gabriel. And now I'll join this gay theater crowd as it leaves the merchandise mart. Many on their way to the exciting after theater spot here in Chicago. 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

0: Sunday night, be sure to hear Dr. IQ, the Mental Banker. 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
2: Are you willing to undertake a dangerous mission behind the enemy lines, knowing you may never return alive?
3: What you have just heard is the question asked during the war to agents of the OSS, ordinary citizens, who to this question answered, yes.
2: This is Cloak and Dagger.

warfare, espionage, international intrigue. These are the weapons of the OSS. Today's story, A War of Words, concerns an American agent who personally delivered a message to the colonel of a Japanese camp and is suggested by actual incidents recorded in the Washington files of the Office of Strategic Services. A story that can now be told.

0: Okay, Harry, I spotted it. There's our target.
1: Check.
0: Ready to let him go?
1: Ready. Bombs away!
0: There she goes.
2: I dropped every one of those bomb shells we had in the plane. And they hit the target right on the nose. And the explosion that followed sounded like this. Just as much noise as paper makes when it flutters to the ground. Those were our bombshells. Propaganda leaflets. Leaflets designed by OSS to lower the morale of the Japanese soldiers in that camp in Burma. Those were our silent weapons.
0: I'm going to turn back now.
1: Okay, Pete.
0: Now, Harry, what'd you think of that phonied up picture of the bombing in Tokyo we just dropped?
1: Looked authentic to me.
0: But I like that little pamphlet, too. You know, the one that began the
3: Sons of the Rising Sun. It is better to surrender than fight without bullets or die of starvation in the jungle.
1: Yeah, that one was real cute.
0: Yeah, it sure ought to give those lousy Japs something to think about. Sorry, Harry. I shouldn't have said that.
1: That's okay, Pete. Forget it. Let's beat our own wreck and get him back this time, huh?
0: Yeah. Here we go.
2: Sometimes the guys forgot that Harry was short for Hariyoshi. Hariyoshi Nabura. Although I like to think of myself as an American Japanese, even Pete Bono thought of me as a Japanese American. I had to learn not to be too sensitive.
4: Come in, boys. Come on in.
0: Oh, thank you, Colonel.
4: Sit down. Cigarette?
0: Thank you.
4: Hey, you two have done a good job in the past few months peppering Burma with that propaganda material.
0: Oh, here's a light, Harry. Thank you.
4: And we already have begun to see the results.
0: Oh, how's that, Colonel?
4: Well, you know how live Japanese prisoners used to be at a premium. Rather than be captured, they'd commit harakiri almost in defiance.
0: Oh, yeah, I hear a lot of them are surrendering lately.
4: That's right. Their morale isn't what it was.
0: Good.
4: And you, too, can take part of the credit for that. But tomorrow I want you to go one step further.
0: Well, listening, sir.
4: Take a look at this document.
0: What is it? Chinese or Japanese?
4: Mm-hmm.
0: Well, Greek to me.
1: I can tell you what it is, Pete. It's obviously a forged order to the commander of the Japanese camp to withdraw his troops 3 miles east.
4: Well, I hope it's not an obvious forgery to him, Lieutenant Nabura. Because if he falls for it and moves his camp, our armies will have a clean road right into Bamo. And once we get there, Burma's practically in our hands.
0: Oh, I see. Oh, begging your pardon, Colonel, but what are we supposed to do? To walk into that Jap camp and deliver these orders?
4: Oh, no, no. Your job is much simpler. All you have to do is fly over the OSS Detachment 101 at Assam and drop this document. The Kachin natives and our agents there will do the rest. We've contacted them by radio. They expect it.
0: Check, Colonel. Yeah, this will be a snap.
4: Nothing to it.

0: over Champ Zero.
1: Drive back at you, buddy!
0: Now, he dived too fast for you, Harry. I'm going to grab more sky. Maybe I can lose him up there.
2: Most of the way up, the air was thin enough so that I could see the nose of that Zero following us. And then at 7,000 feet, the air became thick, and we lost him. But the plane had taken quite a beating.
1: How bad is the look, you Pete?
0: Well, we haven't more than 50 miles to go. Then we can set down and cut some territory, make repairs before heading back to India.
1: Okay. Instead of dropping that document, we'll deliver it in person when we get there, huh?
0: If we get there.
1: What?
0: Watch that wing. It's coming off where he hit us.
1: There she goes.
3: What do we do now?
0: I'm going to kick the stick forward as hard as I can. Put her in a loop.
3: Well, that's crazy.
0: Now, that'll toss it backwards out of the cockpit. Don't pull your ripcord before you fall free of the plane.
3: We'll land in the river. I'll keep your feet dry.
1: Here we go.
2: We fell free of the plane. I jerked the ripcord and my chute opened. On the way down, I inflated my Mae West and the little lifeboat swelled up. Below me, I could see feet drifting slowly in the Brahmaputra River. And then I hit the water.
4: Boy. This is a nice mess to be in. Not even sure exactly where that 101 detachment's located.
5: It's somewhere to the south, isn't it?
4: Yeah. That's a help. Jungle stinks, doesn't it?
5: I can think of a lot of places I'd rather be.
4: For instance,
5: anywhere. This place is probably crawling with enemy patrols.
4: That's a pleasant spot. Careful. Don't trip over those roots.
2: The jungle was heavy and oppressive. The tall trees spread a canopy over our heads and shut out what little sun there was. After a few miles, our shirts were ripped to shreds on the brambles, and blood ran into our eyes from the leeches on our foreheads. And then Pete stopped short.
4: Harry, look. A river.
5: What river? What is it?
4: The Brahmaputra, where we landed. You see it? There to the right?
5: I don't get it. We passed it a few miles back.
4: Yeah. We sure did. You see that clump of roots? They look familiar? That's where you almost tripped right there by the swamp.
5: But... I pity you.
4: Yeah, huh? We made a nice big circle. Right back where we started.
5: How the devil did we do that?
4: Well, anything could happen in this lousy... Hurry.
2: Jack Patrol.
4: Oh, this just isn't our day.
2: They're coming this way quick. The swamp. Now, let's see. Let's get him walked to the pass.
4: All right.
2: That's it. Now, knock it down. Just keep your nose up to breathe. You right. Have to get down under it. Don't breathe.
4: All right.
6: Try that thing.
4: They reached out and untied their shoelaces.
2: Let's get out of here. That night, we lay side by side deep in the jungle on top of coarse undergrowth, underneath the trees from which lianas hung down like braided ropes. We shifted our positions every few minutes as a regiment of ants and bugs crawled into our clothing and kept us awake. And then towards morning, we fell asleep, exhausted. When we awoke, the sun had found a hole in the branches and crawled through.
4: Oh, boy, that sun's hot.
2: Is it?
4: What do you mean, is it?
2: I'm cold, Pete. I got the shakes.
4: Fever?
2: I don't know. I just feel sick. Sick of my stomach.
4: We can't sit here. You think you can travel?
2: Huh? Oh, sure. Come on. Boy, that sun's blazing, isn't it?
4: Well, I thought you said you had the shakes.
2: Huh?
4: Oh, nothing. Come on, Harry.
1: Come on now. Up on your feet, boy. You'll be all right.
4: Come on, boy. That's it.
1: What?
2: We started walking again. Our wrists had open sores on them from jungle rot. My head was hot. My hands were cold. And I felt sick. Awful sick.
4: Harry, how do you feel?
6: I'll be okay.
0: Was that swamp we hit in? Just those lousy bugs that got on your skin, eh?
6: I'll be all right.
0: Harry! Harry!
7: Can you hear me? Harry!

0: Okay, fella, now just take it easy.
1: Yeah, that's it. This cold cloth on your forehead will make you feel better. You'll see, boy.
2: Pete?
1: Yeah. Yeah, it's Pete.
2: Where am I?
1: Couldn't you say anything more original than that, for crying out loud?
2: I blacked out the
1: night. Now, don't talk so much. You blabbed enough when you were off your head. Who's, Aucassin?
2: A girl I know at UCLA.
1: I figured.
2: How long ago has it been since, you know?
1: 2 days.
2: Have we got enough rations?
1: Yeah, we'll be okay.
2: Don't lie to me.
1: I said we'll be okay. Now, don't try to sit up, Harry.
2: Well, how far do you think we are from the Cutchins?
1: Well, I think I've got the direction pretty well mapped out now. About a day's travel. Due south.
2: Well, not if you sit here with me for a week.
1: No, don't talk so much.
2: Go on, Pete. Get out of here. I tell you what, if you make it there by yourself, you can come back with some of the natives and get me.
1: Not on your life. I'm not leaving you.
2: But,
1: shh. Quiet. Someone's outside.
2: Pete to his garden. Crawl out from out the cave. My head was pounding harder than before. Maybe it was the fever. Maybe it was because I had to lie there helpless while Pete went out alone to whatever was outside.
3: Do not shoot. Friend and friend.
4: Who are you?
3: Maybe shooting. Scout and scout. Saw you this morning from top of tree. Saw you at book. Saw uniform.
4: Yeah, you've got good eyesight. But you still haven't told me who you are.
3: I told you. And surely, scout. Cutchin, scout.
4: Cutchin. Yeah. Oh, why didn't you say so? You're from Assam. You're from the OSS detachment?
3: He's right.
4: Oh. Harry, did you hear that? Well, how's it for the mountain coming to Mohammed?
5: It's great. It's just great.
3: Would like to take you to camp?
4: Would like? Oh, boy, would love. Oh, look, I've got a sick friend down here in the cave there. Fever. Can you pick him up?
3: Shall we see?
2: I looked up from the bed of leaves that Pete had made. The Cutchin scout who leaned over me was short and squat with long matted hair and teeth worn to a black stub by betel nut. He took a good look at me and jumped back to be bitten.
3: Japanese!
2: It's
3: Japanese!
4: No, hold on, wait a minute. Hold on, except...
1: Now listen, Suling. Suling, this is American. Just like I said.
3: It's Japanese.
5: It's no use. Please.
1: Listen, Sue, it's a Japanese. Yes, that's right. But he's American, too. You savvy? American. Friend. Look at his uniform.
3: You say friend. I say Japanese. We'll fix up from fever, then bring to camp. Let them say which is what.
2: I don't know what he mixed up in those witch doctor concoctions besides the juice of mahogany leaves and the roots of the liana vines. But whatever it was, I was on my feet 2 days later. We started out for Detachment 101. Only this time we had a guide. And then, the next night, out of nowhere, we came upon it.
6: Well, what do you know?
2: Here it was, the OSS secret hideout. Carved right into the jungle of Burma.
6: So this is Detachment 101.
2: There were neat straw thatched bashas. A mess hall, a well-equipped hospital, mortars, bazookas, crates of ammunition.
1: Harry, look, a woman, a Red Cross nurse.
2: GI paratroopers in bright-colored shirts and unlaced jump boots were strolling about, mingling with the native troops.
6: Wow! Oh, this is just like a city in the wilderness, isn't it?
2: It's like nothing I've ever seen before.
7: And probably like nothing you'll ever see again.
1: Huh? Well, where'd you come from?
7: Yeah, sure, and I've been standing behind you all the time. Would you like to have me show you around, maybe?
5: Well, not now, thanks. The guide who brought us here disappeared. We've got to find the head man around here. We have something for him.
7: Ah, but you'll live longer if you live slower and don't drive yourselves. Mother Esther Sowell told me that in Dublin many years ago. I'm Irish, you know.
6: No, you don't say.
7: Oh, yes. Take a good look at our little camp. As I said, you'll probably never see anything like it again if you live to be 104. It's as if the leprechaun set it down right in the middle of the wilderness.
1: Well, we'll look around later if you don't mind. Who's in charge?
7: Now, you take all these lads, the paratroopers who were fast down in the jungle. They all had the same look about them when they first came, as if they stumbled into a bed of fireleaf clothes.
1: Now, look, Mac, would you mind very
7: now,
1: much?
7: That lad there was a farmer in Wisconsin. And the one talking to the nurses from Boston, originally, that is. And the tall lad is a Texan.
1: But we want...
7: And it took a lot to make him say that this looked better to him than Texas.
5: Were you forced down here, too?
3: Well, in a manner of speaking, yes, I was.
6: What did you do before the war?
3: I'll tell you, lads. I operated a hot fur ring from Hoboken to Canarsie.
6: You what? Furring?
3: A right thriving little business it was, too. And after the war, I'll probably go back to it.
6: This guy's off his rocker.
5: Oh, look, where can we find somebody in authority?
3: At evening mass with everyone else.
6: Mass?
3: Of course. You see that big straw hut at the far end? You'll find him there.

0: We went to Mass. And when we got there, we found our friend with the brogue. The one who told us he ran a hot fur ring from Hoboken to Canarsie. Officiating at the service. Every once in a while, he'd look up at us, and I could see the suggestion of a smile around his lips. There was a soldier standing next to us. Hey, who is that? Why, that's Father O'Toole. He practically organized the 101.
1: Sure, and I said it just to see the look on your faces later on.
2: Well, take a good look. Boy, mine's red.
0: But Father O'Toole.
1: Yes?
0: Here are the four Japanese orders the colonel gave us in India. Of course, the original plan about dropping them over to you and turning back didn't work out, but just as long as we got them here.
3: Just as long as we have them, we know what to do with them. Now, there's a Japanese mail courier coming through tomorrow night from Degroom to the Jap camp at Moklum. Now, I'll have Su Ling or one of the other scouts intercept him and deposit this document in his mail pouch.
1: Oh, I get it, Father. When he comes to, he won't know what hit him, but he'll keep going with the forged papers, eh?
3: Yeah, so you got a quick brain, lad. And by the by...
1: Yes, Father.
3: Now, since you're Japanese as well as American, I'd suggest you stay close to me for the next day or so until you leave. You see, then the natives will get over their suspicions of you.
1: I see.
4: What are you men with down with fever?
1: I was, nurse.
4: Sorry for barging into your hut this way, Father O'Toole, but Su Ling told me one of these men had jungle sickness.
3: Wait, that's quite all right, nurse. Hey, me lads, take a look at her. Isn't she a fair colleen, no?
4: That's enough of your blarney, Father. Come with me, please. What's your name?
1: Nabura. Lieutenant Harry Nabura. I'm okay now, really.
4: That may be so. We just want you at the hospital for a checkup. Come along.
1: Hey, wait. Do you
2: mind if I come too?
4: No, not at all.
1: The doc who looked me over gave me a clean bill of health. It must have been those witch doctor herbs of Su Ling's. Later, Father O'Toole gave us a basha to ourselves, and Pete and I fell on those army cots.
4: Oh.
1: And then about 3 o'clock in the morning...
5: Harry, what's that?
1: I don't know. Let's find out.
5: Yeah.
1: Hey, where's everybody running to?
5: Oh, there's that nurse, maybe seeing her. Hey, nurse!
4: Nothing to be alarmed about, boys.
5: What happened?
4: One of the cab approaches. Our watchdog caught a crawling enemy scout.
0: Well, I didn't hear any dog.
4: This is a silent watchdog.
5: What?
4: Actually, it's a crossbow with a 150-pound pull. It's set up so any intruder who touches the trip string is shot for the poisoned arrow.
0: Well, that's quite a watchdog, isn't it?
4: Yes. I've been thinking of putting one up in front of my tent.
3: Now it's done, Su Ling. It can't be helped. It's all right.
6: Well, hello, Father.
3: Oh, there you are, lads. Come on in.
6: What's up, Father?
3: Su Ling made a big mistake. Big mistake.
6: Oh, what kind of a mistake?
3: Well, I'll tell you, boys. It's like this. I sent Su out last night to intercept the Japanese courier and deposit this document in his mail pouch.
0: What went wrong?
3: Well, it seems that Su Ling doesn't know his own strength, to quote a phrase, and he hit him too hard. I'm very much afraid the courier will not be able to deliver the mail after all to the camp at Moklum.
1: Well, look, Father O'Toole, that document is important. It's got to get there. Where's the courier now?
3: In the hospital, receiving the very best of care, I assure you.
1: And the mail sack?
3: In my possession.
1: Okay. Then another Jap courier is going to take his place and deliver the mail.
0: Well, you're nuts, Harry. What other Jap courier?
1: Me?
0: What? Hell, I know you're nuts.
1: Pete, when I switch uniforms with that guy, take a good look at me. I promise you, you'll never recognize me.
3: The idea has a touch of genius, lad. I think it may work.
1: I hope it may work. Slip in an extra prayer for me, Father. While I was at it, I went after the letters and cards that were going to the Japanese soldiers and phoned them up. Erased everything but the signatures and wrote about how bad conditions were back in Tokyo. How the black market was flourishing. How they were being bombed every night. At dawn, I had changed into the captured courier's uniform. I had the mail sack over my shoulder and Soulding at my side to take me most of the way.
3: Good luck again, me boy.
1: Thank you, Father O'Toole.
7: Harry, you sure that you want to do this? It's walking right into the lion's den. If they get wise to you.
1: If they get wise to me, shigaraganai.
7: What's that mean?
1: It's good Japanese for so what?
8: Shoot.
9: Courier from the Brigham with mail for your soldiers and special dispatch for your commander.
8: Mail courier, come close. Let me see your face. I do not know you. Where's the other runner? The papers. Let me see your papers. Identification. Here. Very good. Pass.

0: Where's the dispatch you say is for me?
1: Here, Colonel Nagao.
0: Why are you so late? Mail was expected yesterday.
1: It was unavoidable.
0: Answer my question directly. Why are you late?
1: Native Kachin warrior attacked me on the way. I had to fight him off, Colonel Nagao.
0: Those Kachins, silent devils in the jungle. Shadows. Impossible to know when they are about. They jump out at you. Devils.
1: Yes, Colonel Nagao.
0: Well, what you waiting for? You may leave now.
1: Yes, I leave. I was glad to leave. It would have been easier up to that point. I tried to keep them walking too fast to the gate.
2: Pass. Let me see pass to it.
1: Here. It was stamped at Colonel Nagel's headquarters.
2: All right. He's going to go.
3: Wait!
2: Hey, you deaf? Did you not hear me shoot off a gun to call your attention?
1: Why you want me?
2: I do not want you. Received the word at gate from Colonel Nagel. He wanted you to come back. Come.

0: There you are, courier. I want to make sure you did not leave here.
1: Is there something wrong, Colonel Gill?
0: What are you talking about? What could be wrong? Here, important message for your colonel. Take it.
1: Well, thank you. Thank you, Colonel Gill. I should be glad to deliver this to my colonel.
2: This time, nobody stopped me when I left the camp at McLoone and started back for Cutchin headquarters. I must have been within 2 miles of Detachment 101 when I realized I was being followed. I couldn't see anyone or hear anyone, but I knew someone was there. In the brush, on the trees, hidden somewhere along the trail. I started to run faster. My lungs started to ache with each breath. My strength was gone. A hangover from the fever I'd just gotten over. If I had escaped from the Japanese camp and fallen into headhunter hands, I knew I didn't have a chance.
3: You say no donkey.
1: I talk Japanese? English? What are you? A headhunter?
3: Good luck. Good luck. Come on, Maddie.

0: Ah, now bless my soul, Lieutenant Nabora. I see you're awake.
1: How are you feeling, Harry?
2: Father O'Toole. Pete. What are you doing here?
3: Sit up, Lieutenant. Let me change that bandage on you.

0: It should be spoken.
1: Lieutenants Haruyoshi Nabura and Peter Barno were returned to India by plane from the rescue camp at Assam. And a few weeks later, a special dispatch informed OSS headquarters that the strategic city of Bamo had been taken. Thus, once again, the report of another agent closed with the words,
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2: Cloak and Dagger.

0: heard in tonight's Cloak and Dagger adventure as Pete was Chuck Webster. Harry was played by Ralph Bell. Father O'Toole by Eric Dressler. Others were Joan Allison, Raymond Edward Johnson, Carl Weber, Jerry Jarrett, Maurice Tarplin, and Guy Repp. The script for Cloak and Dagger was written by Winifred Wolfe and Jack Gordon, and the music was under the direction of John Gart. Sound effects by Wes Conant, Manny Siegel, and Norman Gruenfelder. Tonight's true OSS adventure was based on the book Cloak and Dagger by Corey Ford and Alistair McBain. This program was produced by Louis G. Cowan and Alfred Hollander under the direction and supervision of Sherman Mark.
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Tonight, we bring you a story with an unusual twist. A story by Agatha Christie titled Witness for the Prosecution. Our featured players include Arnold Moss as Mr. Mahern, the lawyer, David Gothard as Leonard Bull, the accused, and Lottie Stavisky as Romaine, the witness for the prosecution. In this, Attraction 34 on Radio City Playhouse.

Why, the light's still on in the parlor, and it's midnight. Surely Mr. Bowler hasn't stayed with Miss French till this hour. Miss French, are you still up? You should have been in bed long ago.

0: his cells right here, Mr. Mayhew.
1: Thank you. Good afternoon, Mr. Vole. Hello, Mr. Mayhew.
0: You have 30 minutes, sir.
1: I've come to talk with you. Mr. Vole.
2: Yes, yes, sir. Sorry, Mr. Mayhew. I just can't seem to realize yet I'm charged with murder. Murder? Such a horrible crime, too. It looks bad for me, doesn't it?
1: It does look kind of black. But, Mr. Vole, we're going to make a determined effort to get you off.
2: You think I'm guilty, don't you? I know you do. But I swear I'm not. I didn't do it, Mr. Mayhew. I didn't do it.
1: Okay, well, then I'll accept your assurance. But I must know the worst. You must know just how damaging the case against you is likely to be. Now, Mr. Paul, the utmost frankness. You understand that?
2: Yes, I'll be completely honest with you.
1: Very well. I want you to tell me exactly how you came to make the acquaintance of Miss Emily French.
2: But it was one day on Main Street. I saw an elderly lady trying to cross the road in heavy traffic. She dropped her pants.

0: I picked them up out of common courtesy and offered to help carry them home.
1: And she was grateful.
0: Yes. Mm-hmm. Of course, she was dressed so poorly, I had no idea she'd turn out to be as wealthy as she was.
1: But you did find out. Now, the first aim of the prosecution will be to establish that you were low financially at that particular moment. You were, weren't you?
0: Yes, I've been having a lot of bad luck.
1: Yes, of course. Now, remember, I'm looking at this from the point of view of the prosecution. Now, why did you, a young man of 33, good-looking, fond of sport, popular with your friends, devote so much of your time to an elderly woman with whom you could hardly have anything in common?
0: Well, I'm one of those persons who can't say no. And believe me or not, after a few visits, I found myself getting genuinely fond of the old lady. I've been an orphan, and I suppose I enjoyed being pampered and loved.
2: Now, they really aren't anything much.
0: Why, Miss French, they're the nicest pair of socks I've ever had. You actually knitted them yourself?
2: Oh, yes.
0: That must have been quite a job.
2: No. What else have I to do with my time?
0: Well, I can't tell you how I appreciate
3: it. French?
2: Yes, Janet?
3: It's almost 10 o'clock.
2: Well,
3: do you think you should retire?
2: Now, Janet, stop worrying about me.
3: But it isn't good for you to stay up late.
2: Now, Janet, you go on to bed. Mr. Vole and I have a few things to discuss.
3: I'll stay up until you're ready to retire, Miss French.
2: Oh.
0: I don't think Janet likes me, Miss French.
2: Janet's been with me for almost 30 years. She's become very attached to me. I suppose she may be a bit jealous of you.
0: Of me?
2: She knows how fond I am of you. And I am, you know. Why, you seem like an adopted son to me.
0: You're very kind. But I mustn't keep you up any longer.
2: Oh, no. No, don't go. There really is something I want to talk to you about. Something very, very important.
0: It was then she asked me to look after her business affairs.
1: Mm-hmm.
0: She understood very little about money matters and was worried over some investment.
1: Now, wait a minute, Mr. Vole. Janet McKenzie says her mistress was a good businesswoman, and that's substantiated by the testimony of her bankers.
0: I can't help that. It's what she told me. And I swear to you that my dealings were all perfectly fair and above board. The prosecution can't get hold of a thing on that score.
1: Well, you relieve my mind very much. I pay you the compliment of believing that you're far too clever to lie to me on such an important point. Of course, whether the jury will take that view is another matter.
0: I've been completely truthful, Mr. Mayhem.
1: But now there's one more question. Did the French know that you were married?
0: Oh, yes.
1: Did you ever take your wife to see her?
0: No.
1: Well, why not?
0: Well, I'll make a clean breast of it. Somehow, Miss French had gotten the idea that Romaine and I didn't get along, that we were living apart.
1: Mm-hmm. You didn't give her that idea?
0: No, no, not at all. But I let her go on believing it because, well, she was fond of me, but she wasn't interested in the struggles of a young couple. Mr. Mayhern, I wanted to borrow some money from Miss French for Romaine's sake more than for mine.
1: Did you borrow?
0: I never had a chance to. Surely that's the strongest point in my favor. I wanted to borrow money from her, but her death ruined that completely.
1: Well, aren't you aware, Mr. Vole, that Miss French left a will in which you are the principal beneficiary?
0: What? Good Lord, what are you saying? She left me her money?
1: You pretend to know nothing of this will?
0: Pretend? There's no pretense about it.
1: I certainly hope we can prove that.
0: Now I'm beginning to see how things stand. They'll say I got her to make a will leaving me her money. Then I went there that night when there was no one in the house.
1: You're wrong about there being no one in the house.
0: How's that?
1: Now, you see, it was Janet's night out, but she returned for a few minutes about 9:30 to get some kind of a blouse pattern she'd promised a friend. She used the back stairway, but she swears she heard voices in the parlor. And that one was Miss French's, and one was Anne's.
0: At 9:30. 9:30. But then I'm saved.
1: What do you mean?
0: I was home again by 9:30. My wife can prove that.
1: Your wife?
0: Yes. I left Miss French about 5 minutes tonight and arrived home about 9:20. Thank heaven for Janet McKenzie's blouse pattern.
1: Mr. Vole, was there anyone else who saw you come home at that time to substantiate your wife's testimony?
0: No, but it's lucky for me Romaine was there.
1: In fact, it appears to be the only thing in our favor at the moment. Well, goodbye, Mr. Vole. May I say that I believe in your innocence in spite of the many facts against you, and I hope to prove it and vindicate you completely.

0: Lizzie?
1: I'd like to see Mrs. Leonard Vole, please.
0: Yeah?
1: I'm Henry Mayhern, Mr. Vole's lawyer. Is Mrs. Vole in?
0: I'm the one you wish to see, I believe.
1: Oh, you're Mrs. Vole? Well, I thought...
0: expected me to be different.
1: Well...
0: I'm afraid I'm not the typical housewife. I was an actress in Vienna before I met Leonard.
1: I see. Well, Mrs. Vole, I've just come from your husband. I know how upset you must be, but... if you don't mind, I'd like to talk with you.
0: Yes, you may come in.
1: Thank you very much.
0: Sit down, Mr...
1: Mayhern. Thank you.
0: I know that you will try, how do you say, to spare me as much as you can. But I want to know everything. Do you understand? I want to know the worst.
1: Very well, Mrs. Vole, I'll be perfectly frank with you. The case is quite black against your husband. Everything is against him. Except one thing.
0: And what is that?
1: Miss French's maid will testify that she heard voices, those of Miss French and a man, talking in the parlor at 9:30. However, Mr. Vole says that he returned home at 9:20, and that you were here when he arrived. Now, if we can establish that...
0: I see. He wants me to say he came in at 9:20 that night.
1: He did come in at that time, didn't he?
0: That's not the point. Will my saying so acquit him? Will they believe me?
1: Well, it would certainly be helpful if we had another witness, but...
0: but you do not.
1: Well, to be honest with you, I must say that the jury isn't apt to put too much faith in the testimony of a devoted wife. Nevertheless...
0: did he tell you I was devoted to him?
1: Well, no, he never...
0: Ah, yes, I think he did. A stupid man.
1: Now, look, Mrs. Wall, I know that under the circumstances...
0: You know nothing about the circumstances. I hate him. I hate him. I hate him. I would like to see him dead.
1: Well, this is quite...
0: perhaps I shall see. Suppose I tell you that he did not come in that night at 9:20, but at 10:20. Suppose I tell you there was blood on his coat. What if I stand up in court and say all these things?
1: You cannot be asked to give evidence against your husband.
0: He is not my husband.
1: What do you mean?
0: My name is Ormaine Heigler. My real husband is alive but in the madhouse. So Leonard and I could not marry. I'm glad now, very glad.
1: I see, but... may I ask why you're so bitter against Leonard Vole?
0: Yes, you would like to know, but I shall not tell you. I will keep my secret. I'm free now to play a lone hand.
1: Well, there seems no point in prolonging this interview.
0: Oh, wait. Tell me one thing. Did you honestly believe Leonard was innocent when you came here today?
1: I did. I still believe so.
0: You poor little man.

0: I don't understand her attitude, Mr. Baker, and I can't explain it. You've given me the shock of my life.
1: I must say, it's extraordinary, the whole thing. Extraordinary woman. Very dangerous.
0: She's the only person who can testify that I came home at 9:20. And I did come home then. I swear to you I did.
1: Well, Mr. Vole, I sincerely believe you. For no other reason, because there's too much evidence against you. Ah, this woman is obviously trumping up the whole story.
0: Of course she is, but will the jury believe her?
1: Well, that's the question. But perhaps she won't testify. She was fiery with me, but I don't think she'll dare to tell such lies in court.
0: You don't sound too convinced of that, Mr. Mayhem.
1: Perhaps I don't. Janet McKenzie's testimony will be damaging enough. If they think to call me Heidler to the stand, well, we can only wait and hope. Wait?

0: The counsel for the prosecution may continue.
1: How long were you in the employ of Miss Emily French, Miss McKenzie?
2: 30 years.
1: And over that period of time, you became somewhat of a companion as well as a maid.
2: Yes. Miss French confided most of her personal affairs to me.
1: And did she speak to you at any time concerning the prisoner, Leonard Bowles?
2: Indeed she did. He wormed himself into Miss French's affections, good and proper.
0: Your Honor, I object. That statement is irrelevant to the question.
3: Objection sustained. Silence in the court. Continue.
1: Miss McKenzie, was Miss French under the impression that Mr. Bowles was married?
2: No, she was not. She told me that she was thinking of marrying him.
3: Order in the court.
1: Now, Miss McKenzie, when Miss French's will was read, it was learned that she had named Leonard Bowles as her principal beneficiary. Were you aware of this fact previous to the opening of the will?
2: Yes. She told me about it the day she made the will. And she told Leonard Bowles, too. He helped her draw up the will.
0: Cross-examination. Very well, Miss McKenzie, you may step down. Will the state proceed to call its next witness?
4: Sorry, Mr. Moore, I couldn't shake her. I hoped to be able to break it up.
5: But she made up half she said on the stand. I swear she did. Janet hates me, Mr. Mayor.
4: Obviously. Well, maybe the jury will realize she has no reason to love you and will discount her testimony accordingly.
5: It looks bad for me, doesn't it?
4: Could be worse. We may be all right, Janet.
1: If it please the court, our next witness, Your Honor. Will Miss Romaine Heisler please take the stand? Your name is Romaine Heisler?
6: Yes.
1: You are an Austrian subject?
6: Yes.
1: For the last 3 years, you have lived with the prisoner and passed yourself off as his wife?
6: Yes.
1: Miss Heisler, do you recall the night of Tuesday, March 18th?
6: Very clearly.
1: Where were you?
6: At my home.
1: The home you shared with the prisoner?
6: Yes.
1: And where was he that night?
6: He was at home until 7:45.
1: Where did he go then?
6: To the house of Emily French.
1: Did he take anything with him?
6: Yes. He took a pair of gloves and a hatchet.
0: No, I deny that. Silence. Silence. I will have no emotional outburst.
1: And what time did he return to your home?
6: At 10:20.
0: That is a lie and you know it. I returned at 20 minutes to this time.
3: If there are any more of these displays from the defendant, I shall hold you in contempt of court. The prosecution will continue.
1: Miss Heigler, will you please tell the court, in your own words, what transpired when the prisoner returned at 10:20?
6: When he came home, his shirt cuffs were stained with blood. I asked him what had happened. At first, he pretended he had fallen and hurt himself. Oh, but I soon saw this was not true. Finally, he admitted that he had killed Emily French.
0: No, she's lying, I tell you.
3: Mr. Ball, one more outburst and I will have you removed from the courtroom.
1: Please continue your testimony, Miss Heigler. The prisoner admitted the murder of Emily French.
6: Yes. When he came home, he had a wild stare in his eyes. He grabbed my wrist so tightly, I cried out in pain. And he slapped my face several times. He told me to shut up before the neighbors heard me. He told me he had killed her for her money. And if I ever breathed a word, he'd kill me too. His exact words were, "Watch your step. It's even easier to commit a second murder."

0: Mr. Mayhew, I didn't expect to see you again this evening.
1: Well, I came because a rather strange thing has happened. When I reached my apartment, I found this letter. It's signed by a Mrs. Bendovsky. You ever hear of her?
0: Bendovsky?
1: Uh-huh.
0: No.
1: Well, listen to what she has to say. Dear Mr. Lawyer, if you want that painted Heigler woman showed up what she is, her and her pack of lies, you just come to 516 Gay Street, Greenwich Village, tonight. It'll cost you $200, so don't come unless you're willing to pay. As for Mrs. Bendovsky. Are you sure that name means nothing to you?
0: No. I never heard of it.
1: Well, did Miss Heigler ever mention her at any time?
0: Not as I can remember. She's probably just a crackpot trying to get some easy money.
1: Yes, perhaps. And yet the way things stand now, we've nothing to lose. I'm going to pay Mrs. Bendovsky a visit this evening.

0: Mrs. Bendovsky.
1: So it is you, dearie. Nobody with you, is there?
0: No, I'm alone.
1: Good. I don't go in for playing tricks, nor for people who play them. Come in. You'll have to forgive the looks of my room. I don't exactly live in what you would call the lap of luxury. Didn't no one ever tell you it ain't polite to stare, Mr. Mahern? A proper sort of gentleman like you two?
0: Oh, excuse me.
1: You are wondering why I hide my beauty behind this veil, hmm? Well, I will give you a little peep.
0: Oh, no.
1: So, you are anxious not to kiss my scarlet face, huh? Well, I don't wonder. And yet, would you believe now, I was a pretty girl once. Even you might have taken a shine to me.
0: Look.
1: It is all her fault, you understand, that she is the cause of this. She took the only man I have ever loved away from me. Yes, her. When I went after Max. Yes, and I was after her, too. He threw vitriol in my face. Vitriol! Have you ever thought what it would be like to have your face burned off of you? And she laughed. I have had it in for her ever since. And now...
0: Tell me, what is this information you say?
1: But what about the money?
0: It's your duty to give information. You can be called on to do so.
1: Oh, no. You hand me 200. And perhaps I can give you a hint or two. Huh?
0: What kind of a hint?
1: Well, what would you say to a letter? A letter from her. Never mind how I got hold of it. That is my business. It will do the trick. But the money...
0: I have the money. Here. I'll put it on the table. Don't touch it. Let me see your evidence first.
1: Oh, here we are. The whole bundle of letters in her handwriting. It is the first letter you want. That will do the trick. Just you read it.
2: Ladies and gentlemen of the jury, I charge that the testimony of Romaine Heidler has been a malicious fabrication from beginning to end.
1: What?
2: Yes! I accuse Romaine Heidler of inventing her testimony to send an innocent man to his death.
1: Oh, this is absurd!
2: Miss Heidler, do you deny that you're in love with a man other than Leonard Bowen?
1: Of course I deny it. What a ridiculous statement. I was completely faithful to Leonard Bowen until he became a barbaric murderer and threatened to kill me, too.
2: And you still maintain that the defendant confessed committing the crime?
1: Of course I do. I swore to it yesterday, and it is true. What are all these utterly foolish questions about?
2: They're about just this, Miss Hartley. I offer as evidence to the court this letter, written in your own handwriting. It reads as follows. Max, beloved, the fates have delivered him into our hands. He has been arrested for murder, but yes, the murder of an old lady, Leonard, who would not hurt a fly. At last I shall have my revenge. The poor chicken, I shall say that he came in that night with blood upon him, that he confessed the crime to me. I shall hang him, Max, and when he hangs, he will know and realize it was Romaine who sent him to his death. And then happiness, beloved. Happiness at last.
3: Silence! Silence in this court!
2: Your Honor, I have in the court three handwriting experts of excellent reputation who are ready to testify that this letter was written by none other than Romaine Heidler. May I call them to the stand?
3: Yes, you may call them.
2: Will they?
1: No, that won't be necessary.
2: Why not, Miss Heidler?
1: I'll tell the court.
2: Tell them what?
1: The truth.
2: What is the truth, Miss Heidler?
1: Everything you have said is true. I wrote that letter.
2: Yes, go on.
1: Everything Leonard said was true. I lied.
2: What did you lie about, Miss Heidler?
1: My testimony was all a lie. Leonard did return home at 9:20 as he testified. I invented the whole story, I admit. I wanted to destroy him. I wanted to send him to his death so I could be free. I didn't want you to believe that he is innocent.

0: fresh air. Can I really believe it, Mr. Mahan? I'm actually free.
1: Very happy to say that you are indeed acquitted.
0: Oh, things looked so black for me yesterday.
1: You've had the closest of all possible shades. No need to think of past troubles now. You're a very fortunate man, Mr. Vole. Of course, this business of Miss Heigler may have been a bit of a shock, but I'd say you're well off without
0: her. Oh, I've learned my lesson with her. I shan't be such a fool with another woman. But I don't even give her a thought anymore. I'm free. That's all that matters. Let's cross the street here, shall we?
1: It'll be a very close call, but as I told you before, I believe that justice is always done in the end, and

0: Oh, yes, Mr. Mayhern. You defended Mr. Vole, didn't you?
1: Yes, I did.
0: Come this way. He's in this room on the left. Tragic, wasn't it? His untimely death.
1: Yes, he had everything to live for. It's ironic, really, to escape death so narrowly in a courtroom, only to walk outside and meet at the street.
0: They just had it in for him, I guess.
1: Many people see him?
0: Well, there have been, but they've most all gone now. I think there's only one left, a relative of some sort. In there, mister.
1: Thank you. Pardon me, I hope you won't think that I'm intruding.
2: No. Come in, Mr. Mayor.
1: Miss Heigler?
2: Yes.
1: I didn't recognize you in that veil.
2: Go on. You did not expect me to find me here.
1: No, quite frankly, I didn't, but then...
2: Go on, say it.
1: Well, after what's happened, I suppose nothing you do should surprise me. Considering what you have done or tried to do to him, I hardly thought you'd make a mockery of his death.
2: By wearing the veil of mourning.
1: Yes.
2: Strange. I thought you were cleverer than that, Mr. Mayhern.
1: What?
2: It's not the first time you have failed to see through a veil.
1: What are you talking about?
2: The woman in Gay Street. Do you remember?
1: Are you... Miss Heigler!
2: You never guessed that I was Mrs. Bendowski.
1: That's impossible.
2: No. Have you forgotten I was an actor?
1: Well, yes, I know, but... I mean, her face...
2: Oh, that was easy enough. The light in the room was too bad for you to see through the veil and know it was only makeup.
1: But why? Why?
2: Why did I play a lone hand? Because I loved her. Because I had to save him.
1: But why such an elaborate comedy as that? Why didn't you simply testify in his favor?
2: No, the evidence of a woman devoted to him would not have been enough. You hinted as much yourself. They would not have believed me.
1: Perhaps, but...
2: But if I testified falsely against him, and you forced a confession from me that it was all a lie, then I would be damned in the eyes of the law, and the jury would feel bound to acquit him.
1: And, the bundle of letters?
2: I wrote them all myself.
1: What about the man called Max?
2: He never existed.
1: I see. Well, I'm afraid I misjudged you, Miss Heigler, but I still think we could have got him off by the normal procedure.
2: I dared not risk it. You had no evidence to prove Leonard's innocence. You merely believed it.
1: And you knew us. I see.
2: My dear Mr. Mayhern, you do not see it at all. On the contrary, I knew you were scared.

In tonight's play, Arnold Moss was heard as Mr. Mahern, Lottie Stavisky, Romaine Heigler, and David Gothard as Leonard Bull. Other players included Hester Sundergaard, Ethel Browning, Edgar Staley, Arnold Robertson, and Frank Milano. 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
2: If that appeals to you, please listen carefully in about 13 minutes for full information on the Equitable AHO plan. Tonight, the subject of our FBI file, armed robbery. It's titled, The Innocent Santa Claus.

0: Nearly all criminals are emotionally childish, undefendable, and unscrupulous. Some, like the characters you'll meet in tonight's dramatization from FBI Files, are more vicious than others. But make no mistake about it. The dashing and charming Robin Hood types are few and far between. Criminals taint with unhappiness the lives of all those with whom they come in contact. The little niceties of life, the decent, courteous kindnesses, the Christmas spirit itself that make up normal people's lives are completely foreign to the vast majority of them. Whatever they do is for themselves alone. One of your FBI's major purposes in bringing you these programs is to present the underworld as it really is, without glamour, without sentimentality. Tonight's FBI file opens in a cheap hotel room in the downtown district of a large eastern city. A 12-year-old girl is alone in the room. She walks to a full-length mirror on the wall and sings a song. When she finishes, she bows to the mirror.
1: Thank you, ladies and gentlemen, for your kind applause. That was a great act, but we've got a long show. So let's meet a star who needs no introduction.
2: Wait a minute.
1: I didn't hear you come in.
2: Honey, you ought to know better than to try to bring on a star that way.
1: Oh, but I was just trying to have a...
2: What theater were you playing?
1: The one I'm named after.
2: All right. You're on the stage at the Roxy. A sensational flash act has just finished.
1: Mm-hmm.
2: Now your stars are next. So you want to give her a bill, huh?
1: But, Daddy, you always say, and now a star who needs no introduction.
2: I know I do. But then I introduce him.
1: Oh.
2: And I tell a couple of jokes. Like, as I was coming in the stage door tonight, a bum came up and asked me for $2 for a cup of coffee. And I said, $2 for a cup of coffee? Why, you can get one for a nickel. And he shrugged his shoulder and says, well, can I help it if I'm a big chipper? Now you got the audience going, see? So you slug him again.
1: Mm-hmm.
2: You say, that bum is sure crazy. I met him yesterday, too, and he asked me for $8 for a piece of pie. And I said, $8 for a piece of pie? Well, man, you can get one for a dime. And he shrugged and says, no, mister, do I tell you where to eat? Now they're warmed up, see? And you bring on your star. You get it?
1: Oh, yes.
2: Oh, say, anybody call me?
1: Oh, Pete Morrow.
2: Pete Morrow, what do you want?
1: I don't know. I got the message at the desk.
2: Hey, maybe he's got some action.
1: Gee, Daddy, you think so?
2: Well, he's my agent, Eddie. He wouldn't call to find out how I was. Hey, maybe they need some next-to-closing insurance at the palace. Can be anything.
1: Wow-wee!
2: Yeah, come on. Hit me with a good luck kiss, and I'll go see him.

0: Hiya, Pete. Hey, sorry to keep you waiting.
1: Yeah, hello,
0: Pete. I just got your message, and let me tell you, brother, I am ready. I got two new routines, and I got a kid writing me a parody on Melancholy Baby. Ho-ho, wait till I give you the opening. I come out in a broken-down suit, see?
1: Hey, Fred, I didn't call you for a theater job.
0: Oh, well, that's okay. I do just as good in nightclubs. I'll just move this on up.
1: Wait a minute, Fred. This ain't a nightclub job either. A guy uptown called me this morning, and he's having a Christmas party for some kids at his house tonight. He wants a guy to play Santa Claus.
0: And you called me for that?
1: That's it.
0: Now, look, Pete. I know Vaudeville's dead, but there's still a lot of places where I can...
1: There's $25 in it.
0: Well, look, I give my dresser more than that.
1: Fred, look, I better level with you. Vaudeville ain't dead, but you are. I couldn't book you in a charity bazaar.
0: You couldn't book Abraham Lincoln at a patriotic rally.
1: You want the job or not?
0: No.
1: Okay, then I'll get somebody else.
0: Well, go ahead.
1: Oh, Fred. By the way, how's your kid these days?
0: Great.
1: Good. I'm glad to hear it. She eating good?
0: Well, sure. I got to cut her down. She's getting a little heavy. Well, she's even...
1: Yeah? Even what?
0: Okay. I'll do it.
1: Your Santa Claus outfit's right there in that box. The car will pick you up in front of your hotel at 7. Now, you'll be ready.

0: How'd you make that?
1: Wait till I get rid of this box. Now I'll take that tug.
0: Daddy, what happened?
1: Well, Pete Mara told me Oscar Hammerstein says he positively can't do his next show without me. And so that put Pete in the spot.
0: Why?
1: Well, Max Gordon's got a script. And he told Pete if I don't do it, he'll never hire another actor from him. And...
0: Oh, the spaghetti!
1: Did you burn yourself?
0: I'm sorry. I didn't keep watching and the water all boiled out and the spaghetti's ruined.
1: So what?
0: That was our last can.
1: Look, you're going down to the grill and eat steak.
0: But they said at the desk, no more signing.
1: I'm paying them cash. Now, go ahead.
0: Aren't you eating with me?
1: No, honey.
0: Where are you going?
1: Well, you see, Oscar Hammerstein is crazy to have me in the show he's doing, but the Angels don't know me. So Oscar asked me if I'd do him a favor and audition.
0: Oh.
1: You never saw a guy so sorry in your life asking me to audition. But I told him I don't mind. I knew the spot he's in.
0: Can I go?
1: Oh, no. Not tonight, honey. Now hit me with a good luck kiss and run down and have your dinner. That's it. Now, go ahead.
0: But, Daddy, I always thought when they did a show, they hired the actors before they bought the costumes.
1: Well, they do.
0: Then how come Mr. Hammerstein had your costume already?
1: Huh?
0: On that box, it says Santa Claus costume, size 42.
1: Oh, that. Well, you see, after the audition, I'm going to play a benefit.
0: Daddy.
1: Okay. I never could con you. You want to know what a big star your old man is? I'm playing Santa Claus at a kid's party uptown.
0: You're playing Santa Claus?
1: Yeah.
0: Oh, that's wonderful.
1: Hmm?
0: Daddy, that's great. Santa Claus is the biggest star in town right now. Who's bigger?
1: Well...
0: Hope, Crosby, the Lone Ranger, they're nothing at Christmas time. Santa Claus and his reindeer are headliners.
1: Maybe you're right.
0: Of course I am. It's perfect casting. They finally got a star playing a star's part. Don't you understand?
1: Yeah, I understand. Thanks, honey.

0: Hey, you waiting for me?
1: You Fred Harper?
0: Yeah.
1: All right, get in.
0: Okay.
2: Hey, who's throwing this party?
1: Mr. Caldwell.
2: You his chauffeur?
1: Uh-huh.
2: See, look, I never worked a thing like this before. You mind if I try a couple of gags on you?
1: Go ahead.
2: Well, I figure I'll walk out and say, I know Santa Claus is supposed to come in through the door, but them chimney sweeps have got a real strong union.
1: Nothing, huh?
2: Yeah, maybe a little too fast. How about this? I'd have been here sooner except for one of my reindeer. He showed up late because he went to the movies. It seems he wanted to see the picture because he read the book. Say, pal, was your mother frightened by Ned Sparks? You know it ain't against the law to laugh in this city.
1: Uh-huh.
2: Hey, I thought this Caldwell lived uptown.
1: Yeah, he does.
2: Well, then, what are we doing down here by the river?
1: You see that sign?
2: Which one?
1: No.

0: following day, on a street corner near the local FBI field office, Special Agent Jim Taylor meets Police Detective Mike Wolf.
1: Hey, Mike.
2: Oh, hello, Jim. I just come up to see you.
1: Oh, what about?
2: A jewel theft last night.
1: Where?
2: Uptown, the home of some people named Caldwell.
1: Huh? What's our jurisdiction?
2: Interstate transportation.
1: Huh?
2: These Caldwells live in a big house on the Heights just off the approach to the Huntington Bridge. You know where the Cloverleaf Turn begins.
1: Yeah.
2: Well, they were having a Christmas party last night for their children and some neighborhood kids. Mr. Caldwell went all out and hired an actor to play Santa Claus. Santa Claus stuck up the place.
1: Oh, no.
2: Yeah. Tied up the children, the Caldwells, and their help, and then he emptied Mrs. Caldwell's jewel case.
1: Hold it, Mike. The lights against it. How much did Santa grab at the party?
2: About $15,000 worth of jewelry and $300 in cash.
1: Oh, that's quite a haul.
2: After he left, one of the parents wiggled over to a window and saw him drive across the bridge.
1: How'd they know it was a thief's car?
2: Oh, it had a broken taillight, so they could follow it all the way. The alarm's already gone out on the car.
1: Mark, I'm going. Mark, any prints found around the place?
2: I haven't been up there yet, but I doubt we'll come across any. Part of the Santa Claus outfit was a pair of rubber gloves.
1: Oh, I see.
2: Well, we won't need the prints for identification, though. We know who Santa Claus was.
1: How?
2: Mr. Caldwell told me he was hired through a theatrical agent named Pete Morrow. I contacted Morrow and learned that he sent an actor named Fred Harper.
1: Uh-huh. Find out where he lives?
2: Yeah, the hotel vending. I called there, but his room didn't answer.
1: You interviewed the victims yet?
2: No, I was going to do that now.
1: Okay. I'll go over to Harper's Hotel.

0: What do you want, Mac?
1: Hello there. I'm Special Agent Taylor of the FBI. Here are my credentials.
0: What can I do for you?
1: Will you please ring Mr. Fred Harper's room?
0: He's not in. His little girl's been looking for him, too. Seems he didn't get home last night.
1: Oh, you know Harper?
0: Very well. I was once his straight man. Is he in trouble?
1: Yes, he seems to be.
2: Mr. Perry, have you heard from my daddy yet?
0: No, I haven't, Roxy. Mr. Taylor, this is Harper's daughter, Roxy. Mr. Taylor's from the FBI.
1: Hello there.
2: Do you know where my daddy is?
1: No, I don't.
2: Can you help me find him? I mean, please.
1: We'll do our best, Roxy. Did you see your father last night?
2: Yes, sir. He was going to play a party as Santa Claus. Mm-hmm.
1: Were you here when he left?
2: Yes. A man called for him.
1: You see this man?
2: Only from the window. He was in a big car. Daddy got in and went with him.
1: Mm-hmm. What kind of a car was it?
2: I don't know.
1: Or was it a sedan, a convertible?
2: A sedan.
1: Mm-hmm. What color?
2: I couldn't tell. But I do remember one thing. One of the lights in back was broken.
1: Oh?
2: Mr. Taylor, why are you asking me all these questions?
1: Well, Roxy, somebody came to that party wearing a Santa Claus outfit and he held up the people.
2: A real hold-up? Yes. With a gun?
1: That's right.
2: Not Daddy. He couldn't do anything like that. He's not a crook.
0: Mr. Taylor, phone call for you.
1: Oh, thanks.
2: Please believe me, Mr. Taylor.
1: I'll be right back, Roxy.
0: You can take it on that phone.
1: Fine, thanks. Hello.
3: Hey, Jim. This is Mike Wolf.
1: Yeah, Mike.
3: Fred Harper's been picked up.
1: Oh, where?
3: Near the approach to the Huntington Bridge. And two of the stolen pieces of jewelry were found in his pocket.

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0: And now back to the FBI file, The Innocent Santa Claus.

0: We referred previously to the selfishness and callousness of the criminal mind. During the Christmas season, when the vast majority of us are in a genial, relaxed mood, the underworld does not hesitate, even at this season, to strike often and hard. There's no off-season in crime. Being off guard is not safe at any time. The men of your FBI are convinced that it is high time to stop romanticizing gangsters and hoodlums. FBI agents who come in contact with the underworld daily know it for what it is. Ruthless around the calendar, with no days off for good behavior. Tonight's FBI file continues in the hospital ward at the city jail. Special Agent Jim Taylor is interviewing Fred Harper.
1: Mr. Harper, you insist that Mr. Caldwell's chauffeur knocked you out last night?
2: Don't these lumps on my noggin prove it?
1: But Mr. Caldwell says he has no chauffeur and never sent a car for you.
2: Well, whoever the guy was, he belted me out.
1: And that's all you can tell me.
2: Mr. Taylor, do I look like a guy who'd stick up a kid's party?
1: Well, unfortunately, looks don't mean a thing.
2: But I've never been picked up even for jaywalking. The only record I got is in the back issues of Variety.
1: Are you sure you can't remember anything about this man?
2: Well, he's a tough audience.
1: What do you mean?
2: I told him two jokes. Both flops. He never even cracked a smile. Look, my agent can prove they sent a car for me. Pete Morrow in the Central Building.
1: Yes, I know. Detective Wolf spoke to him. He claims he gave you the Santa Claus outfit and Caldwell's address, and you were supposed to get there by yourself.
2: Well, he's a liar.
1: Well, his word is better than yours right now.
2: Why?
1: He didn't turn up with any of the stolen jewelry on him.
2: But I'm being framed.
1: No, you're not. This case won't be closed till we find the rest of that jewelry.

0: Al. Albert, don't hold out on me.
1: I ain't.
0: Is this all the stuff you grabbed last night?
1: Except for the two hunks I stuck in Harper's pocket.
0: Well, the papers made it a much bigger job.
1: Oh, the papers, the papers. They got Illinois as a 7-point favorite in the Rose Bowl. Can you bet them?
0: Not me, no.
1: Well, the same with stick-ups. Owens heist to the joint, got 200 clams. Papers come out and say I grabbed 8,000. This is the age we live in, kid. Now, we're going to get the fences, huh?
0: Well, I'm not going to tell you that.
1: Well, why not?
0: Well, because the next time we do a job, you might take the loot straight to him.
1: Well, I wouldn't do that.
0: Well, let's leave it this way. You don't mind, do you?
1: Suppose I do.
0: Well, it won't make any difference.
1: Yeah, then I don't mind.
0: Fine. You call me tomorrow, and I'll tell you how much we're cutting up.

0: Daddy, Daddy.
1: Hi, honey.
0: I got so scared last night when you didn't come home.
1: Well, keep being scared. We're still in a jackpot.
0: Mr. Taylor told me he was coming to see you. Didn't you tell him you had nothing to do with it?
1: Mm-hmm. But I'm still here.
0: Oh, they'll let you go.
1: Oh, sure. When they take this turban off my noggin, they'll move me down to a regular cell downstairs. Great guy you got for an old man.
0: I know you didn't steal anything.
1: Thanks, honey. Oh, hand me that bottle of pills. My head starts coming off if I get up.
0: Here.
1: And a little water, honey. Thanks.
0: What kind of pills are those?
1: I don't know. Well, here goes. Ooh. They taste like chopped up theater tickets. Nothing, huh?
0: I just don't feel like laughing. Daddy, will you be out Friday?
1: I doubt it. Why?
0: I promised my teacher.
1: Promised her what?
0: Well, the school Christmas play is Friday. I told her you'd be there.
1: Well, that's fine. And I'm such a hit here, I think they'll hold me over.
0: But I told my teacher what a sensational Santa Claus you'd do. Daddy, we've got to figure some way to get you out by Friday.
1: Well, if you get an idea, cut me in for half.
0: Isn't there anything we can do?
1: Sure. Just keep hoping, honey.

0: Mike, I got a report from our lab on that jewelry.
1: No, what's the word, Jim?
0: They found a single latent fingerprint on one of the bracelets.
1: We've got Fred Harper's prints right here.
0: Oh, yeah, I've already checked. It's not one of his.
1: That doesn't prove he's innocent.
0: I can't help feeling he is, though.
1: You believe the story about the mysterious stranger posing as Caldwell Schofield?
0: Yeah, I do. Harper's little girl told me about the taillight on that car being broken. There's no way she could have known that if she wasn't telling the truth.
1: Yeah, pardon me.
0: Sure, Mike.
1: Wolf speaking.
2: This is Captain Gordon, State Police. You've got that car you set off the alarm on.
1: Where?
2: One of my men just found it where Highway 81 hits the turnpike. I'll see that nobody touches it.
1: Thanks, Captain. Come on, Jim. Car's been found.
0: Yeah, that's the car, all right, Mike.
1: Mm-hmm. There's the broken taillight.
0: Yeah, let's see what's inside. Mike, look here on the back seat.
1: Huh?
0: Santa Claus out there. The pants, shirt. Hood, there's the whiskers on the floor.
1: Any labels?
0: Yeah, let's take a look. Yeah. Yale Costume Company, but that's no help. Harper's agent admits running this suit.
1: Let's suppose we go through the trunk.
0: Oh, wait a minute. I'll look up front first, man.
1: Police went over everything in the car for prints. It was clean.
0: Yeah, let's take a look in here. Well, these glove compartments are like the clocks. They never work. Ah, there's road maps, instruction books, baseball scorecard. Mike, rubber gloves. Let's head back to town and get these to the lab.

0: Hello, Pete.
1: Well, Fred, how come they let you out?
2: Mr. Taylor here can tell you.
1: Who, Taylor?
2: Yes, I'm a special agent of the FBI. I'd like to ask you a few questions, if I may.
1: Sure. Anything. Sit down, sit down.
2: Thanks. Now, Mr. Morrow, you told Detective Wolfe you made no arrangements to have Harper picked up the other night.
1: Yeah, that's right.
2: We found that car yesterday.
1: The one he used in the stick-up?
2: Well, the one that was used, but not by Harper. We also found the gloves that were part of the hold-up man's costume.
1: Mm-hmm.
2: So our laboratory got a full set of prints off the inside of those gloves. One of them matches a print we got from a piece of jewelry we found in Harper's pocket.
1: Well, what's that all got to do with me?
2: Well, the prints belong to somebody named Al Bedford.
1: Who?
3: Mr. Taylor, I told you what to expect. This guy wouldn't give you the right time in Elgin, Illinois.
2: Mr. Morrow, you know Al Bedford.
1: Well, is he an actor?
2: He's a professional criminal.
1: Well, then how would I know him?
2: His record shows you once gave him a character reference when he put in for a parole.
1: What's his name? Al what?
2: Al Bedford.
3: You better be nice to him, Pete. Maybe he'll give you the job booking talent on those prison shows.
1: Say, I don't know what either one of you guys are talking about.
2: Oh, hi, Mike.
4: We caught Al Bedford. I just got a full confession from him. Mr. Morrow here was his partner.
1: That's a lie.
3: Hey, Mr. Taylor. That clears me now, huh?
2: Yes, it does.
3: Then I'd better call my kid and find out if there's still time to do that Santa Claus bit.
2: All right. Mike here can drop Morrow off at the city jail. I'll go with you.

0: The auditorium's down this way, Mr. Taylor.
1: That's a pretty big school.
0: Mm-hmm. Got the biggest stage of any school in town. That's why Roxy goes here.
1: No.
0: I think she's majoring in proscenium arches.

0: You see a little girl around there?
1: No. Look.
0: At what?
1: The old man in the Santa Claus costume over there. No? Come on.
0: Hey, where are you going?
1: I've been canceled.
2: Danny!
1: Honey. Honey.
2: You made it, Danny. You made it.
1: Yeah, look, honey. Mr. Cale and I are going out front now and catch the show.
2: Oh, fun?
1: No, we don't want to hang around backstage here and get in everybody's way.
2: But you're Santa Claus. We can't do the show without you.
1: Now, baby, don't let me down easy. There's Sam Whiskers sitting over there on that trunk.
2: Oh, that's the janitor. He was standing in for you till you got here.
1: Well, why don't you let him do it?
2: He's got no Santa Claus material. Daddy, you promised me.
1: Yeah, but suppose I lay an egg.
2: You? Oh, Daddy, you're teasing me.
1: Okay. I'll do it.
0: I think I'll go out front to watch this.
1: All right. And thanks again, Mr. Taylor.
0: You're very welcome.
2: And Merry Christmas.
0: And the same to both of you.
1: Oh, let's make it bigger. Let's make it Merry Christmas to everyone.

And now we bring you a message from the book of Luke in the New Testament. 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A message which comes, too, from those who bring you this weekly program. A message written in simple words. Glory to God in the highest, and on earth peace, goodwill toward men.

0: The incidents used in tonight's Equitable Life Assurance Society's broadcast are adapted from the files of the Federal Bureau of Investigation. However, all names used are fictitious, and any similarity thereof to the names of places or persons living or dead is accidental. Tonight, the music was composed and conducted by Frederick Steiner. The author was Jerry D. Lewis. Your narrator was William Woodson, and Special Agent Taylor was played by Stacey Harris. Others in the cast were Anthony Barrett, Walter Catlett, J.C. Flippin, Tony Hughes, Bill Johnstone, and Ann Whitfield. This is Your FBI is a Jerry Devine production. This is Larry Keating wishing you a merry, merry Christmas from the Equitable Life Assurance Society of the United States and the Equitable Society's representative in your community, and inviting you to tune in again next week at this same time to This is Your FBI. Stay tuned for the adventures of Ozzie and Harriet. There's fun for the whole family when Ozzie and Harriet come your way next. This program came to you from Hollywood.
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2: When you hear the signal, the time will be 11:30 and one quarter. When you hear the signal, the time will be 11:30 and one half. When you hear the signal, the time...

0: can. Oh, I can't. I got something on that. Oh, hello, Jim. I didn't know you were here.
1: Well, I wasn't. Just came back to pick up some things I left.
0: Anybody else out there?
1: No. You know you're the only greasy grind on the staff. What are you doing here so late?
0: I'm stuck for about 500 words to fill a comments page. My mind's going blank.
1: Anything I can do?
0: Mm-hmm. You can give me a cigarette. I finished the third pack an hour ago.
1: Sure. Yeah.
0: Thanks. Maybe this will be the camel that broke the straw's back.
1: Oh, very bad. You need some sleep.
0: Sleep? I can't go home unless this is finished, and I can't finish this because I need some sleep.

0: suggest, Mr. Worst of Experience? Go home.
1: Oh, now, stop being an idiot. I gotta have the copy in the hands of the printers at 9 tomorrow morning.
2: Oh, that's tough.
1: What time is it, anyway? I've probably missed the last train connection.
3: Yeah, I don't know. Left my watch home. You call up.
1: Phone up what?
3: Meridian 71212.
1: What's that?
3: The telephone time service. Excuse me, I forgot you were a commuter.
1: Meridian what?
3: 71212.
1: Well, that's something new I've learned today.
4: When you hear the signal, the time will be 11:32 and one quarter.
1: 11:32, and I've been trying to get an idea since 8 this morning. I got it.
3: You got what?
1: My story. Boy, this is a natural.
3: Now, what are you talking?
1: Now, wait. Hello, operator. This is the editorial department of the Manhattan Night Magazine. I'd like to ask you... Yeah, I know. 3/4. Listen, girlie, this is important. It'll only take a minute. I'd like... Hello. Oh, she won't listen. Hey, Jim, help me out, will you?
3: Sure, if you'll tell me what it's all about.
1: I think there's a swell story here. Hop a cab and run down to time service office, will you? It must be right around here. Get all the dope you can. Who calls, why they call.
3: Hey, that's a swell idea.
1: Yeah, you know what I want. The old human interest hoax.
3: Yeah, sure.
1: I'll stay here and work it up in skeleton form. As soon as you get the facts, phone me.
3: Well, all right.
1: Jim, you're a lifesaver. I'll do as much for you.
3: Oh, forget it. I'll be calling you.
1: Good luck. Meridian 71212.
4: When you hear the signal, the time will be 11:34 and one quarter.
5: Okay, Don, I'll relieve you now.
6: Thanks, Peggy. I'll be back soon.
4: When you hear the signal, the time will be 11:30.
7: What's the trouble this day?
6: I've got a pretty nasty headache. I'm sorry, Miss Waller.
7: Oh, that's all right. You want to go home? I'll arrange relief.
6: No, thank you very much. I'll be all right in a moment.
7: Well, you go down to the restroom and relax. I'll send Miss Cleary down with you. Miss Cleary?
8: Miss Cleary?
7: Yes, Miss Waller. Will you go down to the restroom with Miss Day? She isn't feeling well.
8: Oh, certainly. Come on, Doc.
6: Thanks, Helen. Thank you, Miss Waller. I'll be back soon.
7: Oh, that's all right. Stay as long as you like.
8: What's the matter, kid?
6: Just a headache, Helen. I'll be all right.
8: Sure it's just a headache?
6: Of course. Why?
8: Oh, come on. Still it, kid. You haven't been yourself for a long time now. Is it a guy?
6: No, really, Helen.
8: Then you're homesick.
6: No. Honest, Helen, it's nothing.
8: All right, kid. Well, here we are. Now, you lie down on the couch. There. Now, I'll just tuck this around you.
6: I feel better already. I don't need the blankets, Helen.
8: Now, you just lie still. I'll fix you something.
6: Don't bother, Helen.
9: I wish you'd tell Aunt Helen what's worrying you. Maybe she can help.
6: I'll be all right.
9: Sure you will.
8: Here. Now drink this down fast. That's it.
6: Must be good medicine. Tastes so bad.
9: That's the first time you've smiled in 4 weeks.
8: Now out with it. I know something's wrong, kid. And honest, it helps just to talk about it sometimes.
6: I can't.
8: All right, dear, forget it. Where do you come from, Doc? I mean, your hometown.
6: Oswego.
8: That's in New York State, isn't it?
6: Yes.
8: Why don't you call up home? Put through a long-distance call. Maybe that'll help the spirit. Employees get a big discount.
6: No, I'm not homesick, Helen.
8: Oswego. That's an Indian name, isn't it?
6: Yes, I think so.
8: Queer sound to it. I mean, it sounds familiar.
7: I've heard it recently. Oh, yeah, I know. It was on the radio last night. That kid Lambert that's going to be electrocuted is doing things tonight for the bank. Oh, gee, kid. Yeah, sure put my foot in it. Oh, I'm sorry, kid. Please don't cry. You know him?
2: He's my brother.
7: Your brother?
2: Oh, Tommy. They're going to kill him tonight at 12 o'clock. And I can't do anything. I can't do anything except sit here and call off the time every 15 seconds. The last in Tommy's life. And he didn't do it. He couldn't have. He wrote me that he was in the bank when it happened. And somebody swore he handed a gun to the man that did the killing, but he had nothing to do with it.
7: Listen, kid. I'm going to see the supervisor. We'll both get the night off. You come home with me.
2: Oh, no, Helen. I'd die if anyone else knew. I'm so ashamed. I'm even sorry I told you.
7: But look, we don't have to tell him why we're going. I'll just say you're sick and I'm taking you home.
2: Oh, no. No, please. Nothing can help now. I'm better off working. I go mad just sitting around here thinking about it. I go mad. Please, let's go back now.

0: Mr. Bradley?
1: Yes?
0: I'm sorry to disturb you at this hour. My name's Fawcett, Manhattanite Magazine.
1: Well, I'm glad to know you, Mr. Fawcett. I'm a Manhattanite fan. It's a swell magazine.
0: Well, thanks. That'll make things easier.
1: Well, what can I do for you?
0: Well, we thought there might be an interesting article on your telephone time service.
1: Good. We won't mind the publicity. Now, just what do you want to know about it?
0: Well, you know the comments page in our magazine.
1: Mm-hmm.
0: Interesting facts about all sorts of things.
1: Yes.
0: Well, we'd like to do one like that on the time service. How many calls you get, how many times an hour, why people call, and how you pick the girls. Well, you know what I mean.
1: Yes, of course. Well, suppose we go right to the operations room. You can actually watch the girl on duty work, and I'll explain it all as we go along.
0: Oh, fine. You know, lots of people think you use phonograph records.
1: Oh, no. This way, Mr. Foster. You see, we use the girls on the regular operating staff. They get a voice and diction test first. If they qualify, they do 1 hour of duty on the time circuit a day, then go back to their other work.
0: And they just sit there and wait for the calls to come in?
1: Oh, no. They have no way of knowing whether anyone is on the line or not.
0: Oh.
1: They call time every 15 seconds regardless. You hear them, but they can't hear you.
0: Yes, I know. We tried to question the girl, and she paid no attention.
1: But here we are. You see the girl in the glass enclosed office?
0: Yes.
1: She's the time service operator. It's all soundproof, so no noise gets through.
0: Oh, yes.
1: She's got 3 watches to check by, you'll notice. Now, that little green light is a signal for her to start talking. The tone signal comes automatically.
0: And the girls are relieved right on the hour?
1: Yes, indeed. It would get pretty tedious if it lasted longer.
0: Yes, I should say. 4 times a minute, 240 times an hour. Oh, say, how about that girl who just went in? Is she going to relieve the girl at the board?
1: Yes, I guess so. But they usually change on the hour. Oh, Miss Tenner.
2: Yes, Mr. Bradley?
1: How is it you're getting relief now?
2: It's Miss Day's trick. She wasn't feeling well. I relieved her a few minutes ago. Now she's back to finish up.
1: I see. Thank you.
0: May we go right into the office? I'd like to listen for a while.
1: Certainly. But we'll have to whisper if you want to talk to me in there. It might be picked up on the mic.
0: Oh, of course.
3: The signal, the time will be 11:30.
0: Sit down, Mr. Foster. Thanks. Mr. Bradley, is it possible for us to trace a few calls? I'd like to find out just why people use the service. Is it because their watches stop or what?
1: We don't know. All the calls come in on the dial system, and you can't trace dials.
0: Oh, that's too bad. It'd be interesting to know. Well, could you offer a guess from personal knowledge? We could quote you.
1: Well, your guess would be as good as mine. Time plays an important part in the lives of people in a big city. We get several hundred calls an hour.
3: 11:41 and 1/4.
1: Train connection. Somebody in bed who's too lazy to get up and look.
3: When you hear the signal, the time will be 11:41 and 1/2. When you hear the signal, the time will be 11:41 and 3/4. When you hear the signal, the time will be 11:42.
4: 11:42. Hotel operator.
5: Will you get me Bell Harbor 4642 now, please?
4: Yes, sir. I'm getting Bell Harbor 4642.
5: Thank you.
4: Hello?
5: Hello, Grace.
4: John, where have you been? We've been worried to death.
5: I'm in town, darling.
4: Oh, John. Why didn't you call and say you'd be late? Where are you?
5: I'm at a hotel, dear.
4: But what are you doing at a hotel?
5: I've got something very important to tell you, Grace.
4: Oh, well, please save it and come right home.
5: It can't wait.
4: But it's so late, dear. We've been worried all day.
5: I've been pretty busy.
4: I know.
5: Grace, my insurance policy expires at midnight.
4: That doesn't matter, John. You'll get another when things take up.
5: There isn't a chance, dear. I'm all washed up.
4: My darling, I won't have you talk that way. Now, please come right home. You can still get dinner. I've got a swell roast and I've kept it warm. You'll feel better after you've eaten. We'll find some way out. We still have each other.
5: Oh, if it were only us, I wouldn't care, dear. It's the kids I'm thinking of. It isn't fair to them.
4: Priscilla got a medal at school today, John. She stayed up just to show it to you. Oh, please. Please come right home.
5: My policy is for $50,000, Grace. It expires in about 18 minutes.
4: John, what are you thinking of? I won't listen. I won't listen.
5: I'm going to leave you, darling. Please take care of Priscilla and Jim.
4: John. No, John. Hotel operator.
5: Operator, get me Meridian 71212 and stay on the line. I said, remember that. Stay on the line.
3: When you hear the signal, the time will be 11:44 and one half. When you hear the signal, the time will be 11:44 and three quarters. When you hear the signal, the time will be 11:45. When you hear the signal, the time will be 11:45 and 1:40.
5: Of course, this girl is only answering calls for the time from New York City, isn't she? What do you mean, Mr. Fawcett? Well, there wouldn't be any reason for anyone outside of New York City to call Meridian for the time, would there?
0: Oh, no. Each city has its own local time service because of the difference in time. Now, in Chicago, people call Cathedral 8000. And in Los Angeles, Ulrich, 8900. Would be very silly for someone in Chicago or any place outside of New York to call here for the time, don't you think?
5: Well, of course. It was stupid of me to ask. It would be very silly for anyone.

0: I say, Percival, send us a drink.
1: Well, it's quite late, sir.
2: It's quite late, sir. See, come here, Percival, come here. Listen, it's never too late for another drink.
1: Gentlemen, don't you think you'd better go to your room? It's nearly 5 a.m. You can...
0: Don't you think you'd better go to your room?
1: Please,
0: I said, say now. We want another drink. And we ain't going to our room till we get...
2: Atta boy, you tell him, old pal. Send us another drink.
1: Well, I'm very sorry, gentlemen. You're in London, you know. It's against the law to serve intoxicating spirits at this hour.
0: Look, we don't want intoxicating spirits. We want scotch.
2: We don't want intoxicating spirits. We want scotch.
1: Gentlemen, you'll awaken all the guests. Now, please, gentlemen, I beg you.
0: You bet you will wake up all our guests if you don't get us a drink.
2: You said it, little pal. You said it.
0: A drink to the king. Oh, no. We've been drinking to the king all day. Let's drink to the queen.
2: Right.
0: This one is for the queen.
1: Gentlemen, I'm only the desk clerk. I have nothing to do with liquor.
0: Well, call up the queen and tell her Joe and his little pal stuff from little old New York on a drink.
2: Now, that's right. Give me that phone.
0: Yeah.
2: I'll give Buckman in the palace.
1: No, please, gentlemen. The queen's asleep now, gentlemen.
0: Then get us a drink.
2: Yeah, you'll have what he saw.
1: Gentlemen, it's 5 a.m. There are rules prohibiting...
0: Now, listen, Percival, listen. It ain't 5 o'clock in little old New York, is it?
1: Why, no, sir.
0: Well, look, we're from little old New York, and we abide by their rules, not these, you see? That's a fine way to treat this in America.
2: Yeah, you'll tell them, pal, you'll tell them. We go by the New York rules, not these. Why, it's only 11 o'clock in little old New York.
0: No. That's where you're wrong, Palsy. That's where you're wrong. It's 12 o'clock in New York. In a little old New York park.
2: Oh, yeah? Well, how's about daylight saving time, eh? How's about that?
0: That ain't got nothing to do with it. Nothing!
1: Please, gentlemen, please, don't shout.
0: Now, how's about it, Percival? What time is it in
1: little old New York? I believe there is a difference of 5 hours. That would make it 12 o'clock in New York.
2: Mm-hmm. Oh, yeah? Well, that's what you'll think. How's about the daylight saving time?
0: There ain't any more daylight saving.
2: Oh, no? Well, $5 says there is.
0: It's a bet. Oh, boy, a sucker.
2: I have a fool.
0: What? A cinch. Here, give me the phone, Percival.
1: What? Yes, sir.
0: I'll get you the time, all right. You watch the wall, Joe. Hello.
3: Are you there?
0: I never heard no complaints, dearie.
3: I beg your pardon.
0: Oh, that's all right. It isn't nothing. give me Meridian 7. 1212.
3: Sorry, sir, but there is no such exchange.
0: Oh, that's what you think. Yes, there is. You just get me New York.
3: Just a moment, sir. I'll get you overseas service.
0: Overseas.
3: Overseas service.
0: Give me Meridian 7, 1212 in New York. Little old New York.
3: Just a moment, sir. Hello, New York. Hello, London. Number, please. Meridian 7, 1212. You must be mistaken, London. That's New York time service.
0: No mistake at all, dearie. Just you get it.
3: Very well, sir. When you hear the signal, the time will be 11:50 and 1/2.
0: Thank you, dearie.
2: Well, what does she say? What does she say?
0: She says the time's 11:50 and the septum. I told him, didn't I, Percival? Mr. Wisecire. Did I tell him I told him?
1: Yes, sir. You told him.
0: All right, now, mark over the $5, Mr. Smarty. Come on, get it up.
2: Okay. Here you are.
1: Begging your pardon, sir.
0: What'd you do?
1: The transatlantic call will be £3.
0: Oh, how much is £3?
1: that is $15 in American money.
0: Oh, that's all right. That's okay. Mr. Wise Guy here. He'll play.
2: No. Calling in New York is your idea, not mine.
0: Oh, so you're going to get technical. Reneging, huh?
1: Gentlemen.
0: So you're going to welch, huh?
2: Yeah. What are you going to do about it?
0: This is what I'm going to do about it.
2: Oh, give him the top, huh?
0: Yeah, better.

0: Johnson, there's still a little time left. Why don't you tell the truth? We'll protect you. We'll use every penny we have to see that you're taken care of.
1: Listen, Mr. Lawyer, for the 50th time, I told everything I know on the witness stand. You better get these ropes off my wrist and let me out of here.
0: Johnson, you're a filthy liar and you know it. Man, don't you realize that you're sending an innocent kid to the electric chair?
1: I'll bust right out crying in a minute.
0: All right. There isn't enough time left to try being decent with you. I've done everything I can. Now get this. I don't care what happens to me, but I'm not letting that kid burn. Sit here and think it over. If you change your mind, call me. I'll be right behind that door. And remember this. If Tommy Lambert dies, you're not going to leave this room alive.
1: Nah, you can't scare me.
0: All right. Just think it over.
2: How's Rick out, Ed?
0: Can't get a thing out of him. He's as tight-lipped as he was when I started 5 hours ago.
2: And what are you going to do?
0: I told him I'd wait until he called me. I told him if he didn't, and Tommy Lambert died, he'd never leave that room.
2: But, Ed, you know that rat won't talk.
0: Well, what can I do?
2: What time is it?
0: 11:45.
2: Well, don't you realize that that kid is going to die in 15 minutes?
0: Realize? God, I haven't slept a minute since he was convicted. I know the kid's innocent. And I lost it for him. I couldn't help him.
2: There's no time for that. I'll go in and have a talk with Mr. Johnson.
0: No, Neil. I won't let you. I've been a lawyer for 20 years now. When this gets out, I'm washed up, but I'll take Johnson with me. You're just starting out. I won't let you get mixed up in it.
2: I just want 3 minutes with him.
0: Neil!
2: All right, Johnson, the party's over.
1: Ah, the assistant mastermind. I didn't know you were here. Don't make me laugh.
2: Johnson, you swore on the witness stand that you saw Tommy Lambert hand the gun to Roy Peters in the Oswego National Bank.
1: So what?
2: Was that true, Johnson?
1: Yes, Mr. Lawyer. On my word of honor, as a good boy...
3: Cut that out. Stop. Don't.
2: How does that feel, Johnson?
3: I'll take care of you later, you. Don't. You're killing me.
2: Would you like to talk, rat?
0: Neil, what are you doing?
2: Giving Mr. Johnson a little taste of what he needs.
3: Stop him.
0: Neil, don't. He isn't worth it.
2: Yeah, this won't bother him any more than that shock of 2,000 volts through the Lambert kid's body.
3: You better stop him or he'll burn too.
2: Oh, don't. I'll spill it, skunk.
3: Oh, stop him. I'll tell you. Stop. I'll talk. I lied. I got paid to say I saw the gun. I needed the money.
2: All right, rat. There. Now, I'll be quiet for a minute.
0: My God, we've got it. We've got it.
2: Yeah, we'll have to move fast. What time is it?
0: 11:45.
2: But you said it was 11:45 last time I asked.
0: Good Lord. My watch stopped. I'll get it. Then, yeah. 7, 1, 2, 1, 2.
4: When you hear the signal, the time will be 11:59.
0: Oh, God. What's the matter? An innocent boy is going to die in 1 minute.
4: When you hear the signal, the time will be 11:59 and 1/4. When you hear the signal, the time will be 11:59 and 1/2. When you hear the signal, the time will be 11:59 and 3/4. When you hear the signal, the time will be 12:00.
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2: NBC presents Short Story. Tonight, Sherwood Anderson. Sherwood Anderson wrote of the American small town with skill and devotion. His book, Winesburg, Ohio, is a classic of its kind. He wrote also of boyhood, of the most deeply felt emotions of adolescence at the moment of their disenchantment. Tonight, two stories of an American boy and how, for him, the world became a little less shining. The stories, I Want to Know Why, and I'm a Fool. But first, a brief message from the United States Marine Corps. Born of necessity, forged by experience, shaped by destiny. That is the United States Marine Corps. Since 1775, when the original company of Continental Marines was organized in Philadelphia, the Marines have stood ready to defend their country's honor. Actually, the history of America is the history of the Marine Corps. For as our flag traveled around the globe in defense of freedom, the Marines were on hand to help ensure that freedom. Down through the years, the motto, Semper Fidelis, always faithful, has become a lasting creed. To the Marine, it's more than a motto. It's a way of life. For the Marine is proud of his Corps, proud of its glorious achievements, proud of its great traditions. And that's why each Marine has such tremendous confidence in himself and in his Corps. And that's why the American people have come to have such confidence in their United States Marines. And now, the Sherwood Anderson short stories, I Want to Know Why and I'm a Fool.

0: The reason I'm writing this story is I want to know why something happened to me. I'm puzzled. I'm getting to be a man, and I want to think straight and be okay. And, well, there's something I saw at the race meeting at Saratoga I can't figure out. How did I happen to be in Saratoga, me, a kid of 15? Well, it was like this. One evening in my hometown of Bakersville, Kentucky, I was talking to some friends of mine.
1: You're crazy. If they caught us, our folks would skin us alive. And how'd we ever get all the way to Saratoga? We ain't got any money.
0: Don't be dumb. What are freight trains for? What's the matter, Turner? Scared?
1: Heck no, but that's a long way. I only got a buck. Tom's only got two.
0: Well, how about you, Henry?
2: Well, I got $11 saved myself.
0: And I got 37. We'll get along. Now, listen. The spring meets in Kentucky are over this week, and everybody's cutting out for the East.
2: Sounds good to me. This old town's plenty dead when the races are over. I'm for following the fun where it goes.
0: There, you see what Henry says? Boy, just wait till you get to Saratoga. They've got the prettiest horse flesh in the world up there. That's what they say anyway. Yes, sir. That's what they say. You see, I can't help it. I'm crazy about thoroughbred horses. I've always been that way. When I was 10 years old and saw I was growing to be big and couldn't be a rider, I almost died. Tried smoking cigars, everything to stunt my growth. Of course, I kept on growing. Then I wanted to be a stable boy, but mostly colored boys did that work. So finally, I just had to be satisfied by being around horses. If you've never been crazy about thoroughbreds, it's because you've never been around them much and don't know any better. They're beautiful. There isn't anything so lovely and clean and full of spunk and honest and everything as some racehorses. So that's why I want to know why, if anybody could love horses the way I do, how could this thing happen at Saratoga? But I'm getting ahead of my story.
1: How much longer we gotta hop these freights? I'm dead.
2: So am I.
0: We're almost there. An hour yet. Maybe less.
1: Anyway, we can get a good night's sleep in Saratoga. Bildad can put us up and give us a feed of fried chicken besides.
0: Bildad in Saratoga? Why didn't you say so before?
1: Oh, what good would it have done? Sure, Bildad's there. If there's a horse race, you'll always find that old stable boy.
0: I wish I was Bildad.
2: You're crazy.
0: Yeah, I wish I was Bildad. He's lucky. He can follow the tracks. Maybe it's a foolish thing to say, but that's the way I am about being around horses. Just crazy. I can't help it.
3: Now, you boys ain't going to quit on old Bildad now, is you? Take another glass of milk, son.
0: Oh, we're busting, Bildad. What a mess of food.
3: Another plate of chicken wings and legs over there. I don't want to see it go to waste now, so...
2: It's coming out of our ears, Bildad.
3: Well, I expect you boys want to turn in, then. You'll come a mighty far piece. All the way from Kentucky to New York.
1: Ah, you said it. Where do we hit the hay?
3: I expect you'll be doing just that. Yes, sir. There's a loft a couple of sheds down the way there. Just pull the hay over you and you'll see just fine.
2: Bildad, you won't squeal on us, will you?
3: Squeal on you?
2: I mean to our folks. We don't want them to know where we are, or anything.
0: What do you mean, Henry, asking a question like that? Bildad's square with kids. You can trust him.
3: Thank you, son. Thank you. Now you get a good night's rest and don't worry none. And tomorrow? Well, you ain't traveled 1,000 miles for nothing, son.
0: Why?
3: Tomorrow you're going to see a horse race that is a horse race. The Melford Handicap with Middlestride running against Sunstreak.
0: Middlestride in Sunstreak?
3: Yes, sirree. Two of the finest horses ever come out of Kentucky.
0: Bildad, which one of them's going to win?
3: How does I know which one's going to win? That's foolish talk, boy. How would anybody know that?
0: Oh, I would, Bildad, if I could only see him. Bildad, do you think you could get us into the paddock tomorrow so I could just see him before they run?
3: Son, you'd better not do that. Mr. Jerry Tilford, Sunstreak's trainer. He's a back home boy. If he sees you, he'll know you done run away, and he'll send you right back to Bakersville.
0: Well, maybe he won't see me. And I can't help it, Bildad. I've just got to see those horses tomorrow. I couldn't sleep that night. Like I told you before, it brings a lump into my throat when a horse runs. I don't mean all horses, but some. I can pick them every time. It's in my blood. I can tell a winner. If my throat burns and it's hard for me to swallow, then I know that's him, a winner. And both these horses were the kind that make my throat hurt. Sunstreak or Middle Stride? I just had to know the answer. At Saratoga, they saddled the horses right out in an open place under trees, on a lawn as smooth and nice as Banker Bowen's front yard back in Beckersville. Oh, it's lovely. The horses are sweaty and nervous and shine, and the men come out and smoke cigars and look at them, and your heart thumps so you can hardly breathe. At the risk of being seen and caught, I went there to see him saddled. The other boys didn't dare, but I did. I had to see Middle Stride and Sunstreak.
3: Well, what do you think of Middle Stride, son? Is he going to win?
0: I don't know, Bill, Dad. I can't tell yet. Not till I see Sunstreak.
3: Well, here he comes now. Son, take a look at a horse.
0: Oh.
3: What did our Bill Dad tell you?
0: Sunstreak. He's beautiful.
3: Yes, sirree. And it's like I say, you ain't traveled 1,000 miles for nothing, son.
4: Well, now, what you got there, Bill Dad?
3: Oh, watch out, son. It's
0: Jerry. Jerry Tilford.
4: Well, I thought I recognized you, boy. Aren't you from back home in Beckersville?
0: Yes, sir.
4: Long way from home, aren't you, son?
0: Yes, sir. I came up to see the races.
4: Thought your father didn't like you to follow the races.
0: No, sir.
4: Did you know you're here?
0: Well, I... Oh, Mr. Tilford, you aren't gonna tell him, are you?
4: Really like the horses, don't you, kid?
0: Yes, sir.
4: And you're looking at one right now. Sunstreak. That's a real thoroughbred, son.
0: And then I knew the trainer wasn't going to give me away. I kept standing, looking at that horse, and aching all over. In some way, I can't tell how, I knew just how Sunstreak felt inside. He was very quiet. But I could tell that horse was like a raging torrent inside. That horse wasn't thinking about running. He was just thinking about holding himself back till the time for the running came. He was going to do some awful running that afternoon, and I knew it. I knew it, and Jerry knew it, too. Because when I looked up, I saw that shine in his eye. The same as I saw in Sunstreak's.
4: How could he lose, eh, kid? How could he lose the way he's feeling inside?
0: Jerry, you knew it, too.
4: Yeah. That's my horse, kid. Raised him from a colt. Sweated and worked myself to death over him. But he's worth it, isn't he? Isn't that the sweetest horse you ever saw in your life?
0: He's like a girl. Like a girl you think about sometimes, but never see. So lovely and smooth.
4: Yeah, I know. Look at him, kid. He's the greatest thing in the world.
0: Nobody ever felt the way we did at that moment. Jerry and Sunstreak and me. That's all there was. There was nothing better in the whole wide world. Then I came away to the fence to watch the race. I watched the race calm because I knew what would happen. I was sure.
5: Come on, Sunstreak! Show them your heels!
0: Henry and Tom and Turner were all more excited than me. This is a funny thing that happened to me. All through the race, I was thinking about Jerry Tilford and how happy he was. I liked him that afternoon even more than I liked my father. I knew that for him it was like a mother seeing her child do something brave or wonderful. Yes, everything came out just as I expected. Sunstreak busted the world's record for a mile. I've seen that if I've never seen anything. After the race, I cut out from Tom and Henry and Turner. I wanted to be by myself, and I wanted to be near Jerry Tilford if I could work it. It was the first time I ever felt for a man like that. And then, well, here's what happened. And I want to know why it happened. I had seen Jerry start out in a car with some men down the road leading to the edge of town. I took a shortcut and came out just a little ahead of where the car stopped. What I saw and heard gave me the fantods.
4: Well, here's the farmhouse boys. Pile out.
6: I don't think I'll stay, Jerry. Been a long day, and, well, it's only a short walk back to the hotel.
4: Oh, don't be a wet blanket, Reback. Went to a lot of trouble to pick up these dates. Now, come on.
7: That you, Jerry? 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
8: 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We gotta celebrate your victory, honey.
7: Now, Reba, how about it?
6: I'm bidding you men good night. See you tomorrow.
7: Good night. Well, how do you like that? All right, what are we waiting for?
0: Those women on the porch of that house were all ugly, mean-looking women. They were homely, too, except one who was tall and looked a little like Middlestride, but not clean like him, but with a hard, ugly mouth. I looked at Jerry Tilford. I've told you how I've been feeling about him on account of his knowing what was going on inside of Sun Street. I listened to Jerry brag in that loud voice that didn't seem to be his at all.
7: Yes, sir, Molly, I made that horse. That horse didn't win the race today. I won it. I made that world's record.
0: Yes, he lied and bragged like a fool. I never heard such silly talk. And then, what do you suppose he did? He looked at the women in there, that tall, rotten, hard-mouthed woman.
7: Come on now, baby. Give us a kiss.
0: And I saw that shine in his eye. That same shine I'd seen that afternoon when he looked at me in Sun Street. And all of a sudden, I began to hate that man. I wanted to scream and rush in the porch and kill him. I was so mad clean through that I cried, and my fists were doubled up so my fingernails cut my hands. But Jerry's eyes kept shining. I've been thinking about that night ever since. I can't make it out. I'm 16 now and go to the tracks every chance I can, same as before. But things are different. At the tracks, the air don't taste as good or smell as good. It's because a man like Jerry Tilford, who knows what he does, could see a horse like Sunstreak run and then kiss a woman like that the same day. I can't make it out. Darn him, I keep thinking about it, and it spoils looking at horses and enjoying life and everything. Sometimes I'm so mad about it, I want to fight someone. It gives me the fantods. What did he do it for? I want to know why. I was 19 before I got over my disillusionment about Jerry. That was when I fell in love with the most wonderful girl in the world. But that got all mixed up, too. I'm a fool. It all started with a conversation I had with my mother.
9: Your father and I have been very patient with you, son. But you're a man now, and you've got to do a man's work.
0: I know what you're going to say, Mom.
9: I want you to promise me you'll give up racehorses.
0: You don't know what you're asking me to do. Horses are all I know.
9: Yes, that's been your education. Stable boys, roustabouts, gamblers, goodness knows what all. They've been your companions. Promise me you'll say goodbye to all that. You'll break my heart. That's what you'll do.
0: Okay, Mom. All right, I promise. No more racehorses.

0: there's a lot of things you gotta promise a mother because she don't know any better. Well, anyhow, I saw that I had to get out of town so's her eye wouldn't be on me all the time, and so's I wouldn't break her heart. I went to Sandusky, Ohio, and got a job taking care of horses for a man in the storage and coal business. Those horses couldn't have trotted a race with a toad. Well, I was keeping my promise after all and sending money home. But one day I ran into an old friend. Bill, Dad, what in the world are you doing in Sandusky?
1: What do you mean, boy, what am I doing here? The fall races, son. The fall racing season's done begun.
0: Yeah, of course.
1: Now, don't tell me you just thought of that, son.
0: As a matter of fact, I hadn't given it a thought till just this minute, Bill, Dad.
1: Hey, you was going to be at tomorrow when the first race is run. Sure you is. Just like old times.
0: Tomorrow, huh? That's my day off, I might. I've sworn off, but...
1: My, my. You sure have grown up, ain't you? You'd be a dude at the track, boy. A regular dude.
0: The next day, I drew my $40, dressed in my good clothes and brown derby hat, and prepared to put on the dog. I strolled into the West House, the big hotel, and stopped by the tobacco counter.
2: Yeah, what's yours?
0: Give me 3 25-cent cigars.
2: Yes, sir. Right from Havana. Here you are, sir.
0: Oh, and one more thing. Where's the tavern room?
2: You've practically fallen into it, son. Right at your elbow.
0: Oh. Oh, thank you very much. There was a big crowd of horsemen and strangers and dressed-up people milling through the tavern room. I fought my way to a place beside a fellow with a cane and a Windsor tie. I like a man to be a man and dress up, but not to put on that kind of airs. I nudged him aside.
3: I beg your pardon?
0: Yeah? What for?
4: What's yours, son?
0: Oh, some of that on the second shelf.
4: Eh? How you have it, water or neat?
0: Neat, of course.
3: That's pretty strong stuff, my friend.
0: Another one. Neat, without water.
4: Going to races, son?
0: Well, aren't we all? Oh, excuse me, my hack is waiting. Don't want to miss the first race.

0: When I got to the races, I bought the best seat in the grandstand. And there I was, gay as you please, watching the stable swipes down below. Same as I'd been a year before. I was feeling good. Well, right in front of me in the grandstand that day was a fellow with a couple of girls about my age. And one of the girls was the prettiest girl I've ever seen in all my life.
1: What are you laughing at, Lucy?
2: Oh, you just seem so positive about winning on that horse, Wilbur. You're so funny when you get serious.
1: You're a fine sister. I think you'd back me up. Eleanor does.
2: Well, Eleanor's stuck on you. I'm not.
1: Don't say things like that. You're making her blush. Eleanor, where are you going? Eleanor! Now you've chased her away.
2: Oh, she'll be back. Maybe she's going to place a better self on your About Ben Adheim.
1: Abu Ben Adam is the correct name of that horse.
2: Abu Ben Adam, may his tribe increase. That one? What a dumb name for a horse.
0: I couldn't keep still any longer. She was the most irresistible girl I've ever seen, and she was this boy's sister. And Lucy's brother was about to lose his money on a horse I knew something about. Well, I couldn't let that happen. I said, I beg your pardon.
2: What?
0: Abu Ben Adam is a fine horse, all right. He's sure to win. But you've got to bet him right.
1: Yeah? How do you mean? Got a hot tip or something?
0: Hot tip? Well, I like that. I happen to know that horse very well.
1: You do? How come?
2: He's probably the son of the owner of Abu Ben Adam.
0: That's right. My name is...
1: Not Walter Mather Jr.
0: Yeah, but call me Walter. Well, it turned out their names were Wilbur and Lucy Wesson. And Wilbur made the fat man who had the seat next to Lucy trade with me. And before you could say Jack Robinson, we were talking along like very old friends.
1: But wait a minute, Walter. You said just now I could win on that horse if I knew how to bet him.
0: Oh, sure. Don't bet a cent on this first heat because he'll go like an oxen hitched to a plow. But when the first heat is over, go right down and lay on your pile.
1: Gee whiz. I'm sure glad we'd run into you.
0: And I'll join you, Wilbur. When you place that bet of yours, slap this 30 of mine on Abu Ben Adam.
2: Oh, you must lead a marvelous life, Walter.
0: Me? Why?
2: Well, Walter Mather's son must lead the life of Rockefeller.
0: I wouldn't say that exactly.
1: Tell us about your estate, Walt.
2: I can just picture that house of yours. A big brick one, isn't it?
0: Yeah, that's right.
2: Rolling hills, stables.
0: You must have seen it.
1: Yes, we did once, from a distance, but not up close.
0: Oh, you must come and visit us.
2: Oh, really? Could we?
0: Anytime, of course.
2: Oh, gee.
1: They're about to begin. Look.
0: I was glad to look away because of what I drank in the tavern. What I wouldn't have given for a stick of chewing gum or a lozenge or some licorice. Or almost anything to kill my breath. But Lucy didn't seem to notice. She was too nice and too well-bred. Imagine me, a four-flusher with a wonderful girl like that, taking me at my word for the son of Walter Mather.
3: Why, you were right, Walter.
1: Huh?
3: That horse went off his stride in the first heat, just like you said he would.
1: Now we'll put up the bets, huh?
2: Oh, and wait a minute, Wilbur. Eleanor and I want to bet $10 apiece.
0: $10 apiece? Well, now, you don't want to take a chance like that.
2: We don't want to miss a chance like this. And we've got the inside word on who's going to win from the horse's mouth itself. Oh, I don't mean you, Walter.
0: I felt sick. I tell you, I felt sick. But I was to get sicker later. About the gilding of Abu Ben Adam and their winning their money, I wasn't worried a lot about that. It came out okay. That horse stepped the next three heats like a bushel of spoiled eggs going to market before they could be found out. And Wilbur Wesson and the girls got 9-2 for their money. Now, there was something else eating at me.
3: Well, now that we've won all this money, the four of us are going out together, and I'm going to spend a little on our good friend, Walter Mather.
0: Well, I don't know.
2: Oh, of course you're going to be our guest. We'll hire a hack from here, go to the hotel, have champagne, dinner, and dance. How can you refuse, Walter? I'm having the most divine evening. Where in the world did you learn to dance like this?
0: Anybody could dance with a girl like you, Lucy.
2: Oh, Walter.
0: Only, there isn't another girl like you.
2: More, please.
0: Just let me look for a minute.
2: You know, I wish you weren't Walter Mather Jr.
0: What?
2: I mean, you're so lofty. I wish you were just nobody.
0: Suppose I was. Nobody.
2: Oh, I couldn't possibly like you anymore if you were...
0: There was my chance to square myself. Lucy didn't really care who I was.
4: There's the kind of a girl you see just once in your life, and if you don't get busy and make hay, then you're gone for good and all, and you might as well go jump off a bridge. They give you a look from inside of them somewhere, and it ain't no vamping, and what it means is you want that girl to be your wife, and you want nice things around her like flowers and swell clothes, and you want her to have the kids you're gonna have. You want good music played, and no ragtime, and... Oh, gee whiz. But somehow I couldn't tell her, just then.
3: Well, come on, you two. That's the last number. You gonna dance all night?
2: I'd like to.
0: Me too, Lucy.
3: I tell you what. Our train doesn't leave for another couple hours. There's a place across the bay, Cedar Point. We can hire a launch and take a ride in the moonlight.
2: And then you can see us at the train, Walter. We can be together right up to the time the train leaves.
0: Cedar Point, huh? Where's that launch, Wilbur?
4: While we were in the launch, Lucy didn't talk hardly at all, and neither did I. And I was thinking how glad I was my mother was all right and always made us kids learn to eat with a fork at the table and not swill soup and not be noisy and rough like a gang you see around a racetrack that way.
2: Walter...
4: Yes, Lucy?
2: Walter, see that tree sticking up from the water? It has some sort of blossoms on it. Oh, don't they smell sweet?
4: Wonderful.
2: Oh, Walter, this night is perfect.
4: It's so warm and soft and sweet. Like an orange.
2: Oh, that's beautiful, Walter.
3: And now, ladies and gentlemen, we've got to get back to that train.
2: Walter.
4: Yes?
2: Kiss me, Walter. Once... Here, before we get to the depot.
4: Will I?
2: Oh, Walter, it's as if I could get out of the boat with you and walk on the water.
4: And I guess that sounded foolish, but I knew what she meant. And then quick we were at the depot and there was a big gang of yaps, the kind that goes to fairs and crowding and milling around like cattle. And how could I tell her?
2: I guess this is goodbye, Walter. For a little while only, I hope.
4: It won't be long, Lucy, because I'll write and you'll write.
2: I'll send you my address. I have yours, of course. Everybody knows where Walter Major is.
3: Goodbye, Walter. Come on, Lucy, the train's leaving.
4: Lucy, wait a minute. I've got to tell you something.
2: Save it for a letter. Goodbye, Walter. Until we meet.
4: Lucy, where can I write you? I don't know. You've got to tell me.

maybe Lucy would write me down at Walter Mather's, and the letter would come back and stamped on the front of it by the USA, "There ain't any such guy," or whatever they stamp on a letter like that. Me, trying to pass myself off for a big bug and a swell, to her, as decent a little body as God ever made. Oh, gee, I could have run after that train and made Dan Patch look like a freight train after a wreck. But socks a mighty, what was the use? Did you ever see such a fool? I'll bet you what. If I had an arm broke right now or a train had run over my foot, I wouldn't go to no doctor at all. I'd go sit down and let her hurt and hurt. That's what I'd do. I wish I had that fellow with a cane and the Windsor tie in the tavern room. I'd smash him for fair. Gosh darn his eyes. He's a big fool, that's what he is. And if I'm not another, you just go find me one and I'll quit working and be a bum and give him my job. I don't care nothing for working and earning money and saving it for no such boob as myself. I'm a fool.

Lucy was Gloria Grant. Your announcer, Don Stanley. The director of NBC Presents Short Story is Andrew C. Love. Be with us again next week at the same time as NBC Presents Short Story. On that occasion, a short story of the dark world of the insane and of several people who tried to bring light into it. The story, Keys, by H.D. Boylston. That's a week from tonight. And in the meantime, bear in mind this message from the United States Marine Corps. The United States Marine Corps is considered by many to be the finest military organization in the world. This reputation is based on three principal elements. The first is training, thorough training in the newest military techniques. The second is teamwork. On land, sea, and in the air, Marines operate as a team. And finally, a most important factor, esprit de corps, the loyalty Marines feel for each other and the pride of service for which they are world famous. And a natural outgrowth of pride is confidence. When men have confidence in themselves, their comrades, and their leaders, they become welded into an unbeatable team. Training, teamwork, and pride of outfit. These are the vital ingredients of any outstanding military organization. And they are the foundations upon which the United States Marines have built their long and glorious record.

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2: Well, what's the matter, Harlow?
3: Yeah, what's wrong?
4: Wrong, brother. You mean what's right. The Kelvinator division of Nash Kelvinator has agreed to stand by tonight and let Nash have the whole show. And this is why. Just listen to this telegram from Nash.
5: 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All Nash dealers, coast to coast. Now, get this. All Nash dealers will have the new Nash on display tomorrow.
3: Say, that's the news I've been waiting for.
4: You and a million others, Kurt. And what an eyeful they're going to get. That new Nash 600 and Nash Ambassador are two beautiful automobiles.
2: You mean you've seen them?
4: Seen them? I've driven them. And believe me, I never knew what driving meant before.
2: Is the Nash 600 really big?
4: Even bigger than you thought it was going to be.
3: And how about economy? Does the new Nash 600 really deliver 25 to 30 miles on a gallon?
4: Like a breeze, Kurt.
2: I want to know.
4: Now, look, you two, look. Why ask me about the new Nash 600? 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
5: 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You've waited a long time for this, but man, it was worth it. 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
2: That's what we've been waiting to hear. Now let's make with the music, okay, Vic? Let's get going again.
4: Folks, the biggest show in town is opening tomorrow at your Nash dealers. Now, you may think you've seen everything, but wait until you see your first new Nash 600. Sure, it's beautiful, but it's not just a new model. It's a new kind of car. So new, so different, you'll just have to see it to believe it. Think of it, 25 to 30 miles on a gallon of gasoline at moderate highway speed. And it's big. Plenty of headroom, leg room, and elbow room for six large people to lounge at ease. And it has a weather eye, conditioned air system, and a convertible bed, coil springing on all four wheels. But words can't describe the new Nash cars. You've just got to see them to appreciate them. They're terrific performers. And so much smoother, so much quieter, so much easier to drive. But don't let other folks try to tell you what they're like. See the new Nash 600 and the Nash Ambassador yourself. Tomorrow at your Nash dealers. They're there right now waiting for you. One look, and you'll know why we say you'll be ahead with Nash. Starting tomorrow, the new...

from Hollywood, the makers of Hallmark greeting cards, bring you Robert Young in Louis Bumfield's Macabre Folly on the Hallmark Playhouse. 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

0: Good evening, ladies and gentlemen. This is Dane Tilton. Tonight on our Hallmark Playhouse, we are delighted to present another story by Louis Bromfield, whose work has already proved so popular on our program. Our choice for this evening is MacLeod Polly, a warm-hearted and clear-headed yarn about the exciting things that can happen in a small American town. This is the kind of thing Louis Bromfield does so well. He puts a firm finger on the pulse of American life, and the result is always good entertainment with a real meaning to it. Mr. Bromfield has been many things in his life. Nowadays, for instance, he does a lot of farming. But in his early years, he was a newspaper man. And it's doubtless from his recollections and experiences of that colorful and tumultuous world that he drew some of his inspiration from MacLeod Polly. And we're especially lucky tonight in having in the starring role that very fine actor, Robert Young.
1: Hallmark Playhouse, starring Robert Young in Roy Bromfield's MacLeod.

1931, and prosperity was still around the corner. Great things were crowded with men with aimless destinations and even more uncertain futures. Each and every one obsessed with the same idea. Somewhere in America, there must be a God. Train near Blacksville. A boxcar door slid open, and a gaunt-looking young man in shabby but well-cut clothes left from the speeding car. Carefully dusting the spindles from his coat, he headed for town.

0: looking for a job. Do you happen to know where
1: I... Peter, I'm no employment agency.
0: Thanks for the key to the city. I was only asking for honest work.
1: Work? If one of you ships a tramp for faith with an honest job, you'd break both arms to get out of it.
0: I could do one of two things. I could move along or I could paste you one. If I move along, I don't know where I'll wind up. At least if I paste you, I'll have the satisfaction of a job well done.
1: Police!
0: Come on, closer. I've just committed a horrible crime. I've asked this man where I can find a job. From which tree shall I hang?
2: Young man, I'm Mrs. McCloud. Now come along with me.
0: Thanks, ma'am, but there seems to be a little discussion here, and I'd kind of like to see it settled.
1: He talks fancy about wanting work, but he's a vagrant, a tramp.
2: You don't have to listen to this young man. Just come along with me.
1: Go on back to your newspaper office, Mrs. McCloud. Get out an obituary column. Stick to something you understand.
0: No, stay here, Mrs. McCloud. You have an obituary column?
2: Well,
0: I might have another name for you to add to it. Come here, mister.
1: You won't talk so fancy when you're in jail. I promise you that.
2: Now come along, young man. Everybody go home now. The show's over.
3: Well, he doesn't look like a tramp.
0: Thanks for taking my part. I've been in these mix-ups before.
2: Now, let's go up this side street. The important thing for you to do is to keep out of sight.
0: Why? I didn't do anything wrong. I merely asked where I could find a job.
2: You'll be arrested as a vagrant. It's an old habit around here. 60 days is the usual sentence, sometimes longer.
0: 60 days? Just for walking through Plattsville by mistake?
2: Mm-hmm. At the top of the hill is my house. Go to the back door and tell the housekeeper that Mrs. McCloud sent you. She'll give you a good meal. You can have a bath and then hide in the woodshed. And tonight you can get out of town.
0: The Underground Railway. The slave escapes in the dark of night. You're reliving ancient history here in Plattsville, Mrs. McCloud. I thought the Emancipation Proclamation made all this unnecessary.
2: I know. Oh, here comes Sam Hubert from the police force. Now get up to my house.
0: Oh, it doesn't matter. I'd run into some other arm of the law anyhow.
4: Hey, you. Come here.
0: Yeah?
4: Where are you going?
0: No place in particular, just walking.
4: Then walk along with me. I've got a particular place for you.
0: What did I do?
4: You picked the wrong town to panhandle in.
0: Really? So you assume I was panhandling? Have you got any evidence?
4: Ah, come on. You're going to be a guest of the city for 60 days.
0: Oh, so long, Mrs. McCloud. You tried hard. Somebody ought to bring this town up to date. You know, the Bill of Rights.
4: Start hiking.

0: Come on, Richardson. A lady here to see you. Okay. Well, that's a talkative since you've been with us a couple of days. We know just how to take the starch out of guys like you.
1: You know, Luke, if you ever lost your fist, you'd lose your power of speech.
0: Hurry back from your visit. I see you still need a little starch removed.
2: Oh, Mr. Richardson, I thought maybe you could use this carton of cigarettes.
1: Hello, Mrs. McCloud. You're just the lady I want to see. You run a newspaper, don't you?
2: Yes, the Shield and Banner. Why, have you got a little item for me?
1: A little item, Mrs. McCloud. I'll give you a screaming headline. First, I'll give you the facts. You can start off with a short description of this unsanitary cesspool they call a jail. Tell your readers how a lot of honest, bewildered men are packed in here, living every day on 8 cents worth of stale bread, bitter coffee, and condemned meat, working in holes that even the rats have deserted. Let me tell you about a gang of us who were put on sewers in jail.

0: Yeah? How long have you been laying pipe down in the store?
1: 38 days.
0: 22 more to sweat out.
1: With a crew like this, the city can lay a lot of sewer pipe for free.
0: The city's not laying it.
1: This is Daugherty's job.
0: Who's Daugherty?
1: General contractor. Handles all city projects. Political boss of Plattsville.
0: Oh. He gets prison labor to do his job, charges the city for their work, and pockets the money.
1: Nice racket.
0: Yeah.
1: Well, racket, as long as he can keep the jail full
0: of honest men. How does he get away with it? Don't people know what's going on?
1: Look, you talk like a jailhouse lawyer, Richardson. Folks don't care as long as the jail is full of people they don't know.
0: That's where you're wrong. People always care about others when they know the facts.
1: I have faith in people. Richardson, have you forgotten the beating you took out on the street?
0: The people didn't beat me. That was a political machine. And I don't intend to dig sewers for any Mr. Daugherty and his political machine. And I don't intend to see any more honest men doing it. There's a real item for you, Mrs. McLeod.
2: I can't print that, Mr. Richardson.
0: Why not? You run a newspaper, don't you?
2: It used to be a newspaper when my husband was alive and running it. Today, a lot of folks call it McLeod's Folly. Jim wouldn't like the news we print now. Social items, obituaries, weather reports, farm doings.
0: Then here's your chance to print something your husband would have approved.
2: Well, I've often thought what a powerful force my paper could be. But I have no money. And I'm not big enough to tackle Daugherty.
0: Let me tell you a story. A long time ago, a man and his wife started out from Tennessee in a covered wagon. They were going to make a long-cherished dream come true. To have a little orchard in Oregon. Halfway across the Dakota Territory, their wagon was attacked by Indians and the husband was killed. The woman managed to escape into the hills where a scout found her and took her to Fort Lincoln. She had a choice of going back to Tennessee or joining the next train that passed through headed for Oregon. Now, she had a whole family down south. The wise thing was for her to go back, but she didn't. She joined the next train for Oregon, helped fight more Indians, spent months of jolting over rough, uncharted wild country. She finally reached Oregon and planted that orchard. She was happy. You know why? That was a dream both she and her husband had shared, and she'd made it come true.
2: Jim and I used to dream of having the most fearless and courageous newspaper in the Southwest. Jim would have tackled a man like Daugherty.
0: I understand. I was a newspaper man not so long ago. I know when a story needs writing. This one is going to be written by me.
2: And it's going to be printed by me.
0: We'll work together, Mrs. McCrop. I'll get all the information we need right here in jail.
2: There's an election coming up in 3 days. Daugherty's machine is sure to be reelected. But, Mr. Richardson, at least we'll go down fighting.
0: You never can tell what people will do until after the votes have been counted. Now, here's tomorrow's streamer headlines. What are the citizens of Plattsville going to do about it? In subheads, what about the graft in prison labor? And then hit them with this first line.
3: Sit down, Richardson. I'd like to talk to you.
0: Thanks for checking off the city guest list, Mr. Daugherty. I see you're reading your morning edition of the Shield and Banner.
3: Yes, fearless editorial. This is very emotional. Wonder who's doing Mrs. McLeod's ghostwriting.
0: I wouldn't know. But whoever it is certainly knows what he's talking about.
3: Yes, I was shocked when I read of the injustice being accorded the transients of death to our city. That's why I ordered your release, Richardson.
0: You must have a lot of influence with the judge.
3: Well, naturally, the court couldn't simply reverse its decision and let you go scot-free. You'll be on probation for 60 days. It's a trial period, you understand. To demonstrate that you're a decent member of society.
0: And a harmless one.
3: Mr. Richardson, I admire your spirit. This town needs men like you.
0: Look, Daugherty, this couldn't be a move of yours to prove to the town what a big heart you have. Am I to become the living, walking example that there is no miscarriage of justice in Daugherty's town?
3: As a matter of fact, it wouldn't be a bad idea for you to suggest that Mrs. McLeod's ghostwriter gets out an editorial to that effect.
0: I doubt whether I have your influence.
3: Hey, you know, son, I'm the owner of the Daily News, Mrs. McLeod's competitor. And how would you like a position in my paper? As assistant editor.
0: What would I write for you? Stories about how men are thrown in jail simply because they arrive in Plattsville without jobs?
3: Well, put it plainly. I had you removed from jail because I didn't want you... didn't want to become a martyr to the people, a hero. I don't like heroes. In or out of jail. If you don't want to play ball with me, son, take my advice. Be smart. Don't play at all.
0: Doherty, I've been looking a long time for a job. And I finally found one. I think I'll like working for the Shield and Banner.
3: It can be a very short-lived job. Mrs. McLeod could be thrown into bankruptcy court tomorrow. I happen to be very close to her creditors.
0: I see. I don't suppose the creditors would object if we printed little innocent items of local interest.
3: No, I think that would be continuing the policy of Shield and Banner very nicely. You know, I wouldn't like to see Mrs. McLeod get hurt. She's a very old friend of mine, and I wouldn't like to see a man who's just starting on this job get hurt, as long as it's a job he's starting, and not the crusade.
0: Well, if you'll excuse me, Mr. Doherty, I'll be going out to gather something interesting for tomorrow's edition. Perhaps the Ladies' Aid Society could furnish me a choice morsel.
3: I'll be waiting for the next edition of the Shield and Banner. In fact, tomorrow morning I'll even read that paper before I read my own.

0: down. Sit down. I have to warn you about something. If we continue our attack on Dorothy, you will probably lose the shield and banner.
1: Mr. Richardson, let me tell you a story about a man and a woman who left Tennessee in a covered wagon.

0: Now back to James Hilton and the second act of Louis Bromfield's McCloud's Folly, starring Robert Young.
1: Things were humming in the dingy old building that housed the Daily Field and Banner. Tom Richardson and Mrs. McCloud had released the second blast against the Flatshill political machine despite Dorothy's threat. And now it was the day before election. So little time and so much success.
2: Tom, this is a great day for the Shield and Banner. The phones have been ringing like crazy. Folks telling us that they're on our side.
3: People are interested, all right, but have we reached enough of them to have any effect?
2: Well, today's edition should convince any diehard.
3: Dorothy's been too quiet. He won't let us get away with it. This is the day we've got to get through. We've got to work fast. You think my editorial is potent enough?
2: It's dynamite, Tom. But will the people question that we have no proof or evidence against Dorothy?
3: We haven't time to gather evidence. We can only present facts and hope the people will vote according to their conscience. Now, let's get this to press.
2: Good.
3: Tonight, during the election parade, we'll go right into Dorothy's camp. I've got 100 kids lined up. We'll flood the parade with a Shield and Banner extra.
4: If I were you, I'd send those kids home. I don't think we'll need them.
3: Hildreth, this isn't a poke. You don't push people around in here. Announce yourself before you come in.
4: Okay, wise guy. I'm announced. Now, move aside. I'm taking over this paper. I'm the new editor. Mrs. McCloud, you're out of business.
3: My
4: editors have closed down.
3: But we're all ready to go to press. The least you can do is let us run off our last edition.
4: Oh, no. I've brought along my own staff. Boys, take care of the last edition.
3: That's figured. That's the subtle Dorothy approach.
5: Now get out of here, both of them.
3: Aren't you going to take me back to your charming little guest house again, Hildreth?
4: No. What for? Go on. Have fun. Why don't you join the parade then?
3: Maybe I will.
4: Okay, boys. That'll do it.
6: And, Richardson, be careful. Remember, you're on probation. I'd love to catch you in just one little slip. Get out.
3: I think you wish I'd never come to this town, Mrs. McCloud.
2: I was just a ridiculous woman running a ridiculous paper until you came along. At least the Shield and Banner didn't die a slow, lingering death.
3: You're a great woman, Mrs. McCloud, and a credit to the newspaper profession.
2: I'm afraid I started a little late. I have only one regret, that the public didn't get to read that last editorial of yours.
3: You want to know something? I hope, but I never really thought Dorothy would let us get that last edition out. We're joining that parade tonight. The people will still know what was in that last editorial. Someone in Flatville is out of a job.
7: Don't listen to him. He's like a panhandle me on the street. He's nothing but a bum.
3: I'm working for the Shield and Banner Post. 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
4: You're a stranger here. Who are you to tell us who to vote for?
8: Wait a minute. Even a stranger is allowed to talk. You might have a point, young fella. But can you prove what you say?
3: I can prove it in this way. When I came to this town, I didn't see any iron bars around it. If the family has a vicious dog, they put a sign on the gate. Beware of dogs. There was no sign on the gate to this city. Beware of Dorothy. And you need one. I always thought a man was free to walk down... There's a fine example of the brand of democracy old Dorothy dishes out.
7: Shut up.
3: They took away our paper. They smashed our presses. They're tearing the handbills, and now they're trying to gag us.
7: You got a permit for the skin of those handbills, Richardson?
3: I wondered when you'd get to that. So now I'm a probation violator.
7: Right. And it'll be a pleasure having you back where I can give you my personal attention.
3: Let's go.
7: Come on. Break it up, everybody. Let us get through.
2: Tom, what have you done? children.
3: Please, Mrs. McCloud, please don't interfere. I want it this way.
5: And so do I. Step aside. Let us get proof.
3: Then, mister, you want it proof? Doesn't it look to you now like old Doherty believes me?
5: Come on, get in.
8: To me, like that young fella makes pretty good sense. And I don't like the way he was pushed around.
9: Well, I don't like lectures from strangers. Why, he's not even a member of our community.
2: But I am, Harry. I can remember when you came to this town and you were a stranger. But the town was different then. It welcomed strangers. What is a town but a collection of strangers who've become neighbors? And when a baby's born, it's a stranger. But we soon learn to love it. A stranger looking for a new land discovered our country. A stranger called Marshall Faulk founded this city. Yes, I would say Tom Richardson is a stranger.

0: on, Richardson. Get to your feet. It'll be easier for you to administer your love taps while I'm sitting down.
1: I'll do it my own way. Don't worry, you'll like it less standing.
0: Get to your feet.
2: Mr. Doherty, I caught him passing out handbills saying you were a crook, and I thought it'd be a good idea.
0: Who asked you to think? Oh, look, Richardson, this is all a mistake. You're a free man.
3: Free man? Nobody's free while you run this town. I may as well stay here.
0: Now, look, we'll call off your probation. You can leave town. You don't have to ride a boxcar either. Now, are you ready to leave?
3: I don't think so.
2: You know your lick. I'm giving you the chance to leave through this back door.
3: No, you're just a mite too anxious for me to go. Besides, I've got no place to go to anyway.
0: I think, Mr. Doherty, I could handle this.
3: Keep punching, Hildreth. You're winning my fight for me. Your money's no good anymore. Maybe it won't even buy you a railroad ticket out.
2: Oh, Hildreth, you would have given this man a chance to become a martyr, a hero. Who allows this town? Mrs. McCloud told him a bill of goods? They're going to deliver this guy from jail.
3: Corey, I'm going to open that door and stop those people out there from doing something they'll regret. Get him at the polls tomorrow, using the right that free men enjoy everywhere. He bought, schemed, and powered his way into control of this town, but you can remove him and his machine much easier and quicker by a simple process of election. Many of you feel that, as an outsider, I presume too much by helping Mrs. McCloud start a cleanup campaign. But I've always had a belief in justice, an idea that men were civilized, a feeling of pride that this country of mine was different from all others. Most of all, I felt that an honest man anywhere had the right to walk a street anytime and not be molested. And after tomorrow's election, I'm sure that honest men will again walk the streets of Plattsville with a new sense of freedom.

0: You did it. You did it.
1: No, I didn't do it. Neither did you, Mrs. McLeod. We all did it together. People will always do the right thing when they know the facts. I have faith.

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0: That's what the sign out in front of my office says. Pat Novak, your hire. If you're trying to make a living down on the waterfront in San Francisco, you got to run things like a smorgasbord. You take a little of everything you can get your hands on. Even then, it's a bumpy ride, because down here, everybody tries to pad his part. Oh, I rent boats and do anything else good men pay bad men to do. You don't get many gold stars that way, but you pay the bar bill, and it's about as safe as a closet full of tigers. The only way you can make friends down on the waterfront is to die. I found that out Tuesday night. I went to the wrestling matches and watched Gorgeous George throw some guy around like a poker chip in Tijuana. I was in the middle of the crowd on my way out of the place when this guy stepped up behind me and started talking.
1: You got company, all right.
0: Huh?
1: I said you got company. On both sides.
0: Did your friend get his face at a fire sale, too?
1: Can't all be pretty. Keep walking, Novak.
0: Is the gun in my back supposed to help?
1: That's up to you. Straight ahead and out the side door.
0: You got the right growl, but the wrong guy, mister.
1: You keep working your mouth, but nothing comes out. All right, this way.
0: What are your plans? Shall we take the kids?
1: The car right down here.
0: Now look, big shot. In a drugstore, I get all the mystery I want for 2 bits.
1: You want things explained?
0: Yeah, besides Shovelhead here, I don't understand a thing.
1: We just want Joe Deneen.
0: I never heard of him either.
1: We just want Joe Deneen.
0: All right, you can have him. You're welcome. See his wife. See anybody you like. I don't even know the guy.
1: You're full of talk. As soon as you want to make it the right time, you can go home. Here we are, into the back seat. You drive, Eddie.
0: You boys run on. I'll grab a cab.
1: Get in! You're not going to take a boat. That's it. Just be a good mouse.
0: You got a lot of time to waste it this way, mister.
1: You're too gabby, Novak.
0: And you're too tough, Junior.
1: And this noise is beginning to give me a headache. Let's go, Eddie. Novak's gonna sulk a while.
0: He could have taken 3 bases on that wallet. I spit out on the back seat like a bowl of cake batter and tried to think of a guy named Joe Deneen. There was nobody on my list for that name. But the way these 2 dunces acted, he was supposed to be a blood relative. I could hear him talking dimly, and I tried to follow the conversation, but it was like trying to put a smoke ring in your pocket. I don't know how long the tour lasted. It must have been about 30 or 40 minutes when the car pulled up, and the big gun up started to yank me.
1: Wake up! Wake up, sweet boy! Come on, it's time for your 10 o'clock feeding.
0: Yeah. Wait till I borrow some legs, huh?
1: Come on, you never look better. All right. Down the dock here.
0: Are we playing a new game or hunting a guy named Deneen?
1: That's right.
0: Good. Now I know the rules.
1: Well, is that your boat, Novak?
0: It's got my name on it.
1: Is that your boat, Novak?
0: Well, what's it look like? The Normandy? Of course it's my boat. Who threw the blood all over it? One of your friends?
1: Maybe Deneen.
0: Now, look, you better back up and start a recap. I never heard of Deneen, and from the size of his friends, I'm just about as happy.
1: You mean he didn't rent a boat off you?
0: If he used that boat, he stole it, mister. I closed up tonight at 7.
1: You make it sound good.
0: It is good. I've been off the waterfront 4 hours. In the meantime, somebody takes my boat and gets a chock full of holes and sends you around a week. Who is Deneen?
1: A friend.
0: I don't blame either of you for hanging on to one.
1: We were supposed to meet him at your landing at 10. He was going to rent one of your boats, and we were going to meet him at 10.
0: There's the boat. You want to pay the damages?
1: We came early and found the boat piled up, blood all over, and no Deneen. You got any ideas?
0: Maybe he cut himself shaving. Dragged the bay, mister. I don't know your guy, but somebody did. They met him out there in the bay and cut him down.
1: You sound happy.
0: Now, look, I don't care one way or another, except he used my boat. If he wanted to die, he should have hired a Davenport. That's all I know. I never heard of Joe Deneen.
1: Yeah.
0: You and your friend here better go sap somebody else.
1: Sure, Novak. We'll look around, but hang on to your cards because you've still got a hand in this game.
0: Thanks, Mother. I'll remember that.
2: What's up, Eddie? What's up, Miss?
3: You all right, Eddie? Nice curve, Novak.
0: You're wrong, mister. My friends ride the cable car.
3: You make a bum pitch, Novak. Can I trust
0: you? All right, let go. You can't afford a fight now.
3: I want you for Eddie, Novak.
0: Sorry, fellow. The water's going to be cold.
3: Hey, what's the trouble? Trouble going on?
0: No. Whatever gave you that idea?
3: I'm a night watchman over here. That fellow lying on the dock there dead?
0: Well, if he's not, he's going to catch cold.
3: What about the other fellow? Maybe he can't swim.
0: What do you care? He doesn't.
3: Oh. They come here looking for something?
0: Yeah.
3: Guess they didn't find it, huh?
0: Somebody's satisfied. They were trying to find the guy that came out of that boat down there.
3: Oh, you mean the funny-looking guy?
0: Huh?
3: A guy got out of that boat a few hours ago, all banged up. I think he was in a fight.
0: Yeah?
3: Sure, somebody shot him. I think he was in a fight.
0: Where'd he go?
3: Down the dock toward the street. He asked about a fellow and went down the dock.
1: Oh.
3: He asked about a fellow named Novak. Do you know him?
1: Yeah, but I'll do my best to forget. It wasn't going to be easy to forget. I knew there was a guy wandering around San Francisco waiting to jog my memory. And before long, somebody was going to find out those two dead guys weren't doing light housekeeping down on the dock. Once homicides smell that red meat, they'd turn Inspector Hellman loose. That's like pouring a bottle of cyanide in a wedding cake. Oh, he's a smart cop with a heart the size of a full-grown pea. I got off the dock in a hurry and I went home. When I left, the watchman was still standing there waiting to check in the next murder and smiling like a vulture with the first option on a massacre. Well, I had to get home and look sweet in case Hellman showed up. When I opened the door to my place, Hellman was on the couch with a pencil in one hand and a movie magazine in the other.
4: Hello, Novak. You busy?
1: No, I'll just stand here and watch you. A little more of that pencil and movie magazine routine and you'll break out in a cold sweat.
4: Where have you been?
1: Staying out of other people's apartments.
4: I got an answer for that.
1: You haven't got an answer for anything, Hellman. You can't fill in the return address envelope. What's on your mind?
4: Can I make a call?
1: No, not to play cat and mouse. If you want to know about that bloodbath down on the dock, say so.
4: Yeah?
1: They're close strangers. I never saw either of them before.
4: You're getting loose around the mouth, Novak.
1: Huh?
4: That's right. If some of your playmates stub their toes, it's news to me. You better tell me, though. It'll save time.
1: Well, what's the use? If a fact walked up and sat in your lap, you'd lose it.
4: Suit yourself. Have a drink?
1: Yeah, I will. Where's the bottle opener?
4: Huh?
1: The bottle opener. You got teeth for it. I need a bottle opener, Hellman.
4: I don't know. Try the kitchen.
1: All right.
4: Try the light.
1: Well.
4: About this guy on the floor, Novak. Don't tell him to move because I don't think he can.
1: When I looked down at the guy on the floor, I felt like a burlap sack from the neck down. He was a big guy lying on his back, and you got the idea he took it hard. He didn't like the way the vote came in, because he wasn't relaxed the way most people are when they're on the prowl for a harp. He was about as rigid as a coil of wet line on a steamer deck. His face was pockmarked and the color of an old piece of abalone. Hellman was standing over him, and the shadow cut across the lower part of his face. It almost blocked out the gun, a big .38 lying about 4 feet away. The rest of the kitchen was a mess. It was torn up worse than a Japanese lantern in a high wind. Hellman was leaning against the cabinet and smiling like the banker in a crooked blackjack game.
4: Does he belong to you, Novak?
1: No, he's not pretty enough. Roll him over. We'll find out who he is.
4: I've already been through his stuff.
1: Wipe your hands. The green still shows.
4: His name is Joe Dineen.
1: You sure were popular, Joe.
4: Why?
1: The scavenger hunt. Every gun up in town's been looking for him.
4: I figured you for the prize.
1: Two of them picked me up and lugged me down to the waterfront.
4: Yeah?
1: I told you about them. They ran into bad weather.
4: Why'd they take you?
1: Because I look like a bird dog, maybe. I don't know why, Hellman. They just took me. In the meantime, Sunshine here took my boat out and got shot up.
4: And he came up here to borrow your adhesive tape.
1: That's all I know, Hellman. He must have figured me for a part.
4: I got the same trouble, Novak. That gun on the floor helps, too.
1: That gun's second rate at best. I never saw it before.
4: It's a murder gun. How'd it get here?
1: I don't know.
4: Maybe the skull remains left it. Come on, Novak. You're in the spot. You better start digging.
1: If I do any digging, the dirt's going to go in your face, Hellman.
4: You've got a nice face, too, Novak.
1: You better buy a big shield, Hellman. You've got a lot to hide behind.
4: Stop beefing. You're the host. What about the safety deposit box?
1: You're ahead of me on that one. You ought to have your picture taken.
4: He was talking about a safety deposit box when I got here.
1: It was alive when you got here?
4: That's right. Show more joy. The neighbors heard the shooting and phoned in.
1: Well, who did it? What did he say?
4: He said, tough luck, copper. That's all he said. Something about a safety deposit box and tough luck, copper.
1: Oh, that's real fine. You let him die clammed up. You're smart, Hellman. You let him off with a third-rate tagline.
4: You're lucky, Novak. This way it's going to take me 12 hours to wrap you up. I'm going to run that gun through and check a couple of things, and I'll be on your tail.
1: I want to see you follow something up, Hellman. With that big nose of yours, you couldn't find a moose in the bathtub.
4: Look, Novak, you're a small-time waterfront punk. You've been lucky so far, but you're still a punk. I don't like you, and I'm going to hang you by your heels. I'm going to get you. If it's the last thing I ever do, I'm going to get you.
1: Hellman, if I thought you were on the level about that, I'd give myself up. When Hellman left, things were about as dim as a glowworm at high noon. All the leads were tucked away in the morgue. Those two stiffs on the dock checked out with nothing but a grunt, and the guy up in my place left a .38 and some mild regrets. I had the funny feeling there was a lead up there in that apartment, but I couldn't get a hold of it.
0: something waiting to be understood, the way a thing gets balanced on the edge of your brain, half in, half out, like the melody but not the words of an old song. Well, I didn't know where to turn. I was hunting for the shoreline on a dark night. So I looked up the only honest guy I know, an ex-doctor and a boozer by the name of Jocko Madigan. Well, he's all right, but he's got the idea that all liquid that isn't 100 proof lacks character. I finally found him in a little bar down near Union Square. He was talking to a blonde girl and a sailor when I walked in.
5: Ah, Patsy, you find me in the late October of my life, trying to recapture a few April moments.
0: Yeah, Jocko, I gotta talk to you.
5: That's what I like about good whiskey. It makes you too sentimental to be mad at yourself for growing old.
0: Now, look, I'm in a jam. Lay off that stuff long enough to listen.
5: Patsy, you underrate the grape. It's a terrible mistake. It's thrown off the whole perspective of history.
0: All right, Jocko.
5: Like that story about young Washington and the cherry tree. They blame him for that. But actually, it was his first hint of future greatness.
0: Yeah, yeah.
5: They talk about vandalism, whereas the truth of the matter is he was just preparing a few Manhattans for the family. The whole perspective of history has been altered, Patsy.
0: Oh, stop it, will you? I'm in trouble. Will you help me out?
5: Yes, if you'll allow me to get a word in edgewise. What kind of trouble?
0: There's a dead guy up at my place.
5: Yeah. I don't know why you're in trouble. Think of his bleak outlook on things.
0: Hellman's nosing around and he thinks I did it.
5: Did you?
0: No. He got shot in relays, but he picked my place to quit. And there are two other dead guys down on the dock.
5: What were their practices?
0: They strong-armed me about 10 o'clock and took me down to the waterfront. We were supposed to find a guy named Joe Deneen, but they looked too ripe to somebody.
5: How about Deneen?
0: He's that guy up at my place. When Hellman got there, he was muttering about a safety deposit box and staring at a big .38. Oh, come on. You got to help me, Jocko.
5: Yes, sir. Where would you like me to spread the ashes?
0: I want you to get out and find out everything you can about Joe Deneen, will you?
5: He's your house guest. Why don't you go?
0: Hit the Chronicle and the Examiner morgues and try to find out if he has a safety deposit box in any of the banks, huh?
5: Where are you going? Before prison, I mean.
0: I'm going down and lie in Hellman's shadow until something turns up. I need every minute, Jocko, so hurry.
5: Well, I'll need a quick one for the road first.
0: You'll get going right now, Jocko.
5: Patsy, you have a defiant attitude for a man on the doorstep to the next world. Try to be sweeter until you discover your normal disposition will do. You can start by paying my bar bill.
0: All right. Will you hurry? How much do you owe?
5: About $11.
0: What have you been doing all night? Are you crazy?
5: I may owe $11, Patsy, but so far I've had a better night than you have. Good night, lover.
0: I had to get started on some answers because once Hellman checked on those two guys at the dock, he'd go to work on me. He'd keep hacking away and finally cut me down like a piece of flint in a cigarette lighter. Well, after I left Jocko, I started down to headquarters. It was a little after midnight and the streets were wet and silent. Except that now and then you could hear a woman's laughter coming out of the dark as you passed along. That's the only sound the night keeps whole. Well, I was cutting down Leavenworth Street when it came to me. I knew what my lead was up in that apartment. It didn't hit me suddenly. It kept shoving in like a piece of old seaweed on the water, moving in and out and finally brushing up against you. If that guy was alive when Hellman got there, that meant that maybe he could have phoned somebody. And if he did, then they'd have a record of it down at the desk. Well, I got back to my place and asked the operator. Well, it feels good when you got the right sweepstakes ticket. She said a call had been put in for my place at 10:15 to the Ambrose Hotel, room 204. Well, at last, things were beginning to make sense. They must have made sense for about 5 seconds because Hellman called. The girl handed me the phone and he started in.
6: I got news for you, Novak. We checked the prints on that murder gun. They don't add.
0: Take your troubles to the chaplain, Hellman. I got my quota.
6: Yeah. You got fancy friends, too, Novak. The prints belong to Jake Fidello.
0: Yeah, how do you spell that?
6: F-I-D... You're killed, aren't you, Novak?
0: For Jake Fidello, I'm nothing. Who is he?
6: Cheap punk like you, Novak. He's working on a 20-year stretch in Alcatraz.
0: Huh?
6: Yeah, Alcatraz. So there's no tie between the murder gun and the murder.
0: Maybe Fidello bought himself a 2-day furlough.
6: We already checked. Guard saw him in his cell at 11 o'clock tonight reading a book.
0: Guards pay the rent, too, Hellman. My boat was out in that bay tonight, and it came back full of bullets and blood. Now you're trying to tell me there's no connection. You better find out if a guy can skip Alcatraz for a few hours.
6: I'll wait, Novak, if you can tell me how it's done before long.
0: Well, nothing matched now. It was like the chorus girl's legs in a cheap nightclub. If Jake Fidello was smart enough to beat Alcatraz for a couple of hours, then he wasn't dumb enough to leave that murder gun behind. And what was the connection between Deneen and Jake Fidello? And who lived at the Ambrose Hotel? Well, I went up there to find out. It was a small place up near the top of Telegraph Hill, and when I rode by, I could see Alcatraz sitting out on the bay, a lonely island full of birthdays. The Ambrose turned out to be a high-toned little joint, the sort of place with a welcome mat printed in Old English. I went up to 204. The card in the door said Frederica Sims. I knocked, and when the door opened, it was like shaking hands with a flamethrower. She was a tall member, and she screamed Final Edition all over. She stood in the doorway for a minute and swayed in a nice, contented way like a snake on the right diet. And when she said hello, you wanted to hand her your arm and say, twist.
7: Good evening.
0: Yeah. My name's Novak.
7: I'll remember. Won't you come in?
0: It'll save an argument.
7: Get in. I hope you don't mind crowds, Mr. Novak.
8: She means me, Mr. Novak, and I'm Mike Trevor.
7: And I'm Freddie Sims.
0: Well, that brings us up to date.
7: A drink would do so much more. You need a drink, Mr. Novak. You look a little dusty.
8: Don't mind her, Novak. She addresses all people as peasants.
0: All right, now suppose you two landowners tell me who killed Joe Deneen.
7: You know, Mark, I don't think he wants the drink.
0: We'll all celebrate when you get around to Deneen.
8: I don't think we know a man by the name of Deneen, particularly if he's dead.
7: Yes, I'm sure we wouldn't like him.
0: Come on, let's drop the smart talk. Come on back in the saloon. A guy by the name of Joe Deneen died all over my kitchen tonight.
8: Don't get tough, Novak. If you missed your dinner, all right, but don't come up here screaming about your dead friend.
0: Now, look, I'm about 10 feet behind a phone call. Deneen put in a call for this number just before he died.
8: Then it was whimsy, Novak, or anything else you'd like to call it. We don't know the man. You can mull it over on your way downstairs.
0: Yeah, and you can use the time to think over that safety deposit box.
7: What safety deposit
0: box? Oh, you're jumping your cue, lady. Make it more casual, huh?
8: Do you know what you're talking about, Novak?
0: You think so.
8: I'll tell you what I'll do, Novak. I'll buy that key from you.
0: You got a deal, unless you want to pay it off with money.
8: You mean Joe Deneen?
0: That's right. I'm running front on a murder rap. You want that key. If you want it bad enough, come on down to headquarters and we'll make a trade.
8: No, thanks, Novak. You didn't look bright, but I thought you might be hiding your brain somewhere. This way you lose money.
0: You lose even more, Trevor. I was going to ease you into that murder rap, but the offer's out. You'll have to struggle in and you'll be too tired to get out.
7: Can I loan either of you boys a pickaxe?
8: No, thanks. Well, I'm going to run along. Can I drop you anyplace, Novak?
0: I'll stay.
8: You know, I didn't think I could drop you anyplace. Novak, you ought to sell that gleam in your eye. Some airport could use it. Good night, Freddy. Be careful.
7: Good night, Mike. I can take care of myself.
8: Yes, if you try. That's all I was worried about.
0: Your friend reads the wrong books.
7: I'll bet you never wasted your time that way. Why don't you sit down on the couch here and have a drink, Patsy? Now that the argument's over.
0: Is it?
7: Well, at least we need a drink.
0: Yeah, sure. That'll make the talk come easy. About that key.
7: You think I want the key?
0: Like nothing else in the world.
7: No. That's a little rash, Patsy. But I do want it. I want it very badly.
0: Those are famous last words, lady. You heard the round with Mike. The prices haven't changed.
7: Mm-hmm. That's too expensive, darling. Here's your drink. What are you looking at, Patsy?
0: You? The way you slide around on that couch?
7: Yes.
0: Yeah. You belong in the Everglades.
7: If I were there, Patsy, I think you're the kind of a guy who'd be right around the next bend.
0: You sound pretty sure. That's a good way to lose your shirt.
7: I am sure, Patsy. I know that about us. We belong in the swamp.
0: Yeah.
7: We belong together. Because we're the same kind. Only the good and the bad. We just are, and that has to do.
0: You make it sound corny, baby.
7: Try to hide, darling, but I can see you peeking through your fingers. I can see you awfully good from here, Patsy.
0: Watch out, you're backing into a corner, Angel.
7: But I've got you with me.
0: Make some more noise, huh? I like it.
7: It's true. I've got you with me, haven't I, Patsy?
0: I can still struggle.
7: I'll bet you don't struggle good. I'll bet you don't struggle good at all, Patsy.
0: I still got that key, baby.
7: Yes, you see.
0: It stays at my place.
7: I could eat you, Patsy. You're wonderful.
0: Yeah.
7: You never inhale me my drink. We'll serve it at the end of the table.
0: Sure.
7: That's it, darling.

0: It doesn't pay much to fall in love. I spent enough time on her rug to work my way into the design. And when I finally came to, it was morning. There was nobody around the place, so I started for home. On the way, I tried to fill in the blind spots, but it was like trying to match pearls in the dark. Somebody had killed Deneen for the key to that safety deposit box, but where was the key? If the girl or Mike Trevor did it, then why were they still on the trail? Well, when I got to my apartment, the place was torn apart. Looked something like a mop closet after a New Year's Eve party. Jocko was sitting in the middle of the room listening to the water fizz.
1: Good morning. Where'd you get the bump on the head?
0: Romance. What'd you find out, Jocko?
1: Deneen had lots of friends and enemies.
0: Yeah, one of them's Jake Fidello.
1: He's number one on the list. Deneen had a brawl with Fidello 2 years ago. Jake promised to square the beef.
0: He's in a bad spot for it now.
1: Maybe. Deneen has no safety deposit box.
0: That was my out.
1: Perhaps you can take up folk dancing in prison. I'll send you diagrams of new steps from time to time. Fidello has a safety deposit box, though.
0: Yeah?
1: Yeah, he's got a lot of money floating around somewhere.
0: Well, well.
1: And a lot of women doing the same thing.
0: We're getting a better shuffle now. Is the girl's name Freddy Sims?
1: That's right. Fidello loves her like the last 15 minutes of life. That's why he won't like it.
0: Get to the point, huh?
1: She's supposed to be waiting for him, but she's got married in Mexico to a guy named Mike Trevor, Fidello's best friend. Does it make sense?
0: No, it doesn't. Suppose Jake's found out about his sweetheart and best friend. Why would he kill Deneen?
1: I don't know, except you'll find out, Patsy, that sometimes the difference between your best friend and your worst enemy is only a matter of opportunity.
0: Yeah, Novak talking.
2: How's the dent in your forehead?
0: Oh, you get around, Hellman.
2: Yeah, we picked her up at your apartment.
0: Did she tell you about that key?
2: A little. She made a confession, too.
0: She's generous.
2: Not to Mike Trevor. She pinned the whole thing on him and signed a statement. We're going to have to pick him up now. I'll see you in 10 minutes.
0: Why?
2: In case he wants to shoot somebody, I'm offering you.
0: Things were moving fast now. I sent Jocko down to start repair work on the boat, and Hellman picked me up 5 minutes later. We drove out Geary and turned on Van S. Oh, Hellman was real subtle. He stopped right in front of the rooming house where Mike Trevor was living. The girl had mapped it out for him. Trevor was in a first-floor room. It was a quiet neighborhood. But as we opened the front door and started in, I got the idea it was going to be a tough place to get any sleep for the next few minutes.
3: Down on the right side here. Stay ahead of me, Novak.
0: You're one copper who will die in bed, Hellman.
3: Down the hall and be quiet. Yeah, this is it.
0: On this lap, you go first.
3: Stand back while I throw it open.
0: And empty, Hellman.
3: Girl said he was here. What's that?
0: Your boy's up at the top of the stairs.
3: You see him?
0: Well, he's not wearing neon pants. Go up and get him.
3: Come on down, Trevor. Your girl talks. Come on down and sign a confession.
4: I've got a better idea, Copper. You come up and hand me the pen.
3: All right, Novak.
0: Move over, Hellman. He's going to argue.
3: He's heading for the roof. Let's go.
0: Hold it, Hellman. If that door up there is locked, we'll run right through the barrel.
3: You get one more chance, Trevor. Come on down.
0: That roof door is locked.
4: All right, Copper. I'm coming down. Make a hole.
3: Now you got your hole, Trevor.
5: Yeah.
3: Novak, you better get to that safety deposit box. Get there in a hurry. Before the girl.
0: Well, the city owns another, Hellman. Let's get to that safety deposit box.
3: Let her have the key. What do you care, Novak? She's Fidello's girl.
0: No, no. There's a queer twist here somewhere. How do you know what's in that box?
3: So, Fidello's in love with a girl. He's grateful. What do you care?
0: That's what makes it good. That's the way it is with love and gratitude. The love goes on, Hellman, but the gratitude changes. Well, the way things stood, there was only one place that key could be. I got to a phone and called Jocko. I told him to check out in the boat for a key somewhere on the floorboards. Jocko seemed happy when he said that some girl had come by 15 minutes ago and nosed around the boat for a while. Well, Hellman and I rushed down to the bank. When we got downstairs, Freddie was just starting into the vault.
6: Hello, Patsy.
5: You look rested.
0: You're on your way to that deposit box. You better think it over.
5: Can he stop me, Copper?
6: No, but we can hold the dough until we check with Fidello.
5: Go ahead.
0: I don't think he's going to like it.
5: Oh, we'll have to see. I'll be back in a moment.
6: Let's go, Novak. We can hold the dough upstairs.
0: No, let's hang around. I just want to see 18 karat greed when she opens that box. There's a strap to the helmet.
5: Well, Copper, I got the key, huh?
0: Well, you got everything, Eva.
5: How about Mike? What happened to him?
0: He beat you over the line by 20 minutes.
5: Okay. That's a nice thing. Let me know.
0: I'll try again. Because you don't rate him nicely. You're not worth anything Fidello ever had.
5: It started an argument. I couldn't finish it.
0: I was wrong about one thing, Eva. When I said Fidello wouldn't like this. I think you will.
5: Yeah. Look at you.

Cabello was a thorough guy. The way he sold out, but the right inning. Cabello found out about the girl and Mike Trevor, so he pulled a switch. He hired his enemy, Joe Dineen, to do the job. Dineen planted the bomb in the safety deposit box, and just to prove it was a square pitch, Cabello gave them... Dineen was supposed to kill the girl and leave the key for Mike to blow his head off. And just to make it clean, Cabello got in touch and told him to look up Dineen if anything happened to the girl.

0: brought you Pat Novak for Hire, starring Jack Webb. Pat Novak is directed and produced by William B. Rousseau. Jocko Madigan is played by Tudor Owen. Inspector Hellman is played by Raymond Burr.
1: Music was composed and
0: in our cast were Vaughn Beatty, Paul Avery, Farley Bear, and Herb Ellis. 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

0: hailed my cab in front of the Rentlaw Arms. See, the swank building on the avenue, see?
1: Well, I see you standing there waving your arms around like a cheerleader. Can't you stand still? Stand still and keep quiet.
0: All right.
1: Now, wait a minute. Go on, cabby. Go on. You picked this fella up in front of the Rentlaw Arms.
0: Yeah, a swell dresser, too. Lots of money.
1: You could see.
0: Well, I could tell by his clothes, see? Good fit, good material. I know clothes, see?
1: All right. Where's the body? Who was murdered or who did the shooting? Now, this is the homicide department, you know?
0: Well, I don't care what department it is as long as it's police. And it says police outside in the street.
1: Never mind. Something crazy happened this evening, you say? Now, what was it?
0: Well, I took this rich guy with the ritzy duds to 10th Street, see? But not to one of them broken-down tenements there.
1: No?
0: No, something even worse.
1: Well, from what I've seen in some of the places down there, what could be worse?
0: A vacant lot. A vacant lot between the tenements.
1: Huh?
0: It's 2020 10th, you see? Just the address, he says, take me. And he gets out just like he lives there, see? And he starts to walk into the lot.
1: Well, so what? He probably walks straight through the lot to the back door of the building on 11th Street.
0: Oh, no, Sergeant. That's just the crazy thing about it.
1: Huh.
0: I'm making out my report, you see? Takes just a second, see? No longer would it take the guy to go a few steps into the vacant lot and...
1: And?
0: Well, I look back to see what's in the lot and see where this guy is going, see? And he's the only thing I don't see. He's gone. Disappeared. And, Sergeant, there was absolutely no place the guy could disappear to.
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3: And now on to Dick Colmar as Boston Blackie. Enemy to those who make him an enemy. Friend to those who have no friend.
4: What are you laughing at, Blackie?
1: The story in the newspaper, Mary.
4: What is it?
1: A cab driver took a man from the Rentlaw Arms to a vacant lot at 2020 10th Street.
4: Well, what a neighborhood that is.
1: The cabby's passenger must have thought so, too, because he disappeared.
4: Oh, without paying his fare?
1: No, without going any further than the middle of the lot.
4: Oh, Blackie, what a ridiculous story.

0: Well, don't blame me for it, Mary. Blame the cab driver.
1: Oh,
0: he's the one who told him.
1: I wasn't blaming anyone.
0: I merely read it.
1: And laughed at it, thank goodness.
0: Why not?
1: Well, for a minute, I thought you were going to say you were interested in the case.
0: Mary, I've been intrigued by a lot of interesting things. Things that seemed impossible.
1: Mm.
0: But this doesn't interest me a bit, because what this cabbie claims his passenger did absolutely and positively can't be done.
1: Right.
0: Except.
1: Except what?
0: I'm suddenly developing a conviction that it was.

0: Take it easy there, Mr. Brady. Dear. Nothing to be as bad as that.
1: Oh, dear Officer Wilson, you're a sight to see.
0: You're a sight to see yourself, Mrs. Brady, and running down the street as if you were being chased.
1: Oh, dear Officer Wilson, there's a dead man right on the front steps of my house.
0: Well, come on, let's have a look at this, Mrs. Brady. Who is the man? Oh. One of the tenants in the building?
1: Oh, I don't know. I couldn't bear to look. I was just sitting on my stoop enjoying the fresh air after the rain and talking with my nephew when this body appeared out of nowhere on the steps before me.
0: Well, you certainly have a crowd in front of your building, Mrs. Brady. We'll have to push our way through.
1: Well, I'll help you, Officer Winston. Get back there, Kevin.
0: Come on,
1: get back there. I've got Officer Winston here with me to look after the poor man.
0: Hey, somebody go for a doctor right away. The fellow might still be alive.
1: I'll go for him. I'll get him. Dear, here he be, Officer Wilson. Lying just as he fell.
0: Stand back, everybody. Stand back now. Stand back. Stand back. That's better.
1: Oh, dear, the poor man. I wonder who he be.
0: Whoever he is, he was rich for knew how to dress.
1: Oh, my.
0: These are fine, expensive clothes he's wearing.
1: Oh, yes. He looks as if he might have been dressed for a wedding. Or a funeral.
0: Well, he is dressed for a funeral. His own.
2: Come in.
3: Oh, Inspector Faraday.
2: Come in, Matthews.
4: Any word from the Identification Bureau on that man found dead on 11th Street?
3: Yes, sir. That's one of the several things I came to tell you. There's nothing on him at the Identification Bureau.
2: Oh, fine.
3: Yeah.
4: What else?
3: Well, we found these little slips of paper in the dead man's clothing hidden in a secret inside pocket.
4: Clues, you think?
3: Well, I don't know to what.
4: Huh?
3: Yeah, here's one that says Lotsley, 25.
4: What?
3: Yeah, here's another that says Medican, 10. And another one saying Larkin, 50.
4: Larkin?
3: Yeah, they're written in ink, a man's hand, maybe the dead man's.
4: Well, I don't know what they mean.
3: Yeah, me too.
4: Anything else?
3: Yeah. The medical examiner said the guy died of a fractured larynx and crushed windpipe.
4: That's a big help. What else?
3: Well, nothing else, except that marks on the dead man's fingers show that he normally wore two big rings.
4: And they are missing, like everything else, huh?
3: Yep.
4: Identification, money, jewelry, the works.
3: That's right. Which
4: right.
3: might mean that it was murder in the act of robbery.
4: Probably.
3: Yeah.
4: I wish I knew who the dead guy was, though.
3: Me too.
4: Might explain why he was in 11th Street and dressed as well as he was.
3: It could be.
4: Hey, maybe this ties up with that crazy story the cab driver told you.
3: Well, maybe. Anyhow, I'll contact the Missing Persons Bureau, Inspector. They might...
4: I've already done that. No dice.
3: Well, it looks as if we're going to have a tough time finding out who the man was.
4: Yeah, Matthews, we have a body without a name. But I want that name. I've got to have it.
3: Sure do.
4: It's awful tough to find the killer, unless I find out who's been killed.
5: Have nothing to do with it. See, I just took this guy from the Rent Law Arms to the lot on 10th Street, Sergeant Matthews.
3: Yeah, I know that, Cabby. I just want you to see if this man found dead on 11th Street is the man you drove to 10th Street tonight.
5: Well, I ain't never looked at no dead body before.
3: This dead body's never seen you either, so don't worry. Yeah. In here.
5: This is the morgue, huh?
3: It isn't the lobby of the Bijou. Yeah, this is where we put the body. All right, come on over here.
5: Well, I'd sooner watch from over here. See, it's closer to the door, see?
3: I said come here. We want to know if this is the guy you took to 10th Street tonight, and you can't identify him from way over there.
5: Yeah, but I've got good eyesight. I can see a mile, see?
3: All I want you to see is if this is the same man.
5: Oh.
3: Hey, open your eyes, will you, and tell me if you know this guy. Well, open both of them and take a good look.
5: Well, how can I take a good look at something that ain't good?
3: Was this the guy you drove to the lot on 10th Street?
5: That's him, all right. He disappeared from the lot, and now he disappeared from the world.
6: Well, Faraday, Mary and I just talked to a dead man's wife.
4: What dead man's wife?
6: The man found strangled on 11th Street. I had a hunch it might be the same man let out of that cab in front of the vacant lot on 10th Street. I read the story of how he disappeared.
7: And then he told the address where the cab driver had picked him up, so we decided to come here and find out who he was, which we did.
4: You did, huh?
7: Yes.
4: Well, that's what I was about to do. What was his name?
6: Richard Alistair. Mrs. Alistair thinks it was her husband who was found dead. She had an idea it was her husband when she heard a description of his clothing on the radio.
4: Matthews just took that cabbie to the morgue, and he identified the body as that of the man he took to the lot on 10th Street.
6: Uh-huh.
4: If this woman's husband has disappeared, It's Alistair, all right.
6: Then we know who the dead man was, don't we?
4: Yeah, but that's all we know. There wasn't anything in his clothing but these crazy pieces of paper.
7: Well, what are they, Inspector? Just a scrap?
4: Not quite, Miss Wesley, but they might as well be for all the good they do me.
6: May I see them, Perry?
4: Yeah, go ahead, yeah.
6: Thanks. Yeah. Names and numbers on them. Odd names, aren't they?
4: Nothing but.
6: Luxley, Medican, Larkin.
4: I suppose you know exactly what they mean, too, don't you, genius?
6: No, Faraday, I haven't the slightest idea, but I'll tell you something I do know.
4: What?
6: If we take a look at that vacant yard at 2020 10th Street where Alistair disappeared, we may find out a lot about this case.
8: Haven't I told you? Time's not to yell coming up the steps.
9: Yeah, Johnny. But I just heard on the radio in one of the apartments under us in Mrs. Brady's where the door was open.
8: Yeah?
9: They know who was killed tonight. They know it was Alistair.
8: No. There's nothing to get excited about. Here's your cut from the dough we took from Alistair. Maybe that'll cool you down.
9: Thanks. Johnny, is this all I get?
8: You know that's all you ever get.
9: But you get so much more. All I get is...
8: enough to keep you out of trouble. Not so much you'll get into trouble. He got rid of his jewelry, his paper and things?
9: Yeah, but I want some dough to buy clothes and stuff.
8: You got a suit, ain't you?
9: Yeah, I got
8: it. Quit griping. All you need's pocket money, so all you get's pocket money. Now help me pack.
9: We're leaving? Then you are scared the cops will find out Alistair was up here, ain't you?
8: No, Billy boy. Just playing it safe.
9: Uh-huh.
8: Even if the cops find out he was killed right here in this building, they'll never find out how he got in this room.
6: Luck, Faraday.
4: Why?
6: No one's walked into this lot since Alistair did.
4: Huh?
6: There's only one set of footprints, and they're plain, too.
4: I see them. Well, let's follow them, see where they go, Blanky.
6: Keep your flashlight on his footprints instead of waving it around, will you? And come on. Let's see if they go all the way to the back door of the building on 11th Street.
4: That's the only place they can go. See? They're going straight for the building on 11th Street now.
6: Yeah, so far. But, wait. Uh-oh.
4: Hey, what happened here? We haven't crossed the lot yet, but the footprints stopped after only a couple of steps. How did Alistair get out of the lot 10 feet from the back of the building and end up dead on the other side of it?
6: I think I know how that might have happened, Faraday. But, oh, brother, is it going to be tough to prove.
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11: And now back to Boston Blackie. Wealthy Richard Alistair gets out of a cab at a vacant lot, and seconds later, disappears. Later, strangled to death, Alistair is found on the front steps of the building adjoining the vacant lot. Boston Blackie and Inspector Faraday find, however, that Alistair walked only a few steps into the lot where he stopped. As we return to our story, Johnny Kane and his frightened friend, Billy Evans, have moved from their rooms on 11th Street and are in their new hideout.
9: I'm still scared, Johnny. I'm still scared they'll find us. That was Boston Blackie and the inspector in the lot on 10th Street while we were moving out.
8: Yeah, I heard him talking while we still had the window open, too.
9: Yeah,
8: well, what are you worrying about, Bill?
9: They'll find out Alistair was in our room, and then they'll find us.
8: They aren't going to find us because they'll never figure out how Alistair got from that lot into our room without leaving any footprint. Hey, what do you got in your hand?
9: Nothing.
8: I heard something jiggling in your hand. Let me see what it is, Billy.
9: all right. I just couldn't toss the jewelry in the sewer, like you said.
8: What?
9: You don't give me much dough, so I thought I'd keep them instead.
8: This stuff, huh?
5: Hey.
8: Alistair's rings and watch and chain and other stuff. I told you to take everything of his and throw it away.
9: I threw the wallet and his papers away, Johnny, but I just couldn't...
5: No, Johnny, don't hit me.
8: Well, then do what you're told. Go out and toss that stuff in a sewer somewhere.
9: All right, Johnny. But what about Blackie and that police inspector?
8: Well, I'm not worried about them, Billy. I'll never know what happened in the middle of that lot down there.
7: Well, Blackie, you looked up the odd names and found that all three of them had the same address, this one. And here we are to talk to the janitor.
6: If you ever answered the bell I rang, Mary.
7: Oh, dear.
6: Seems like an hour that we've been standing out here.
7: Well, that's because my company is so pleasant. Actually, it's only been 30 seconds. And besides,
9: yes.
7: I'm not...
6: Uh-oh, you're the janitor in this building?
12: I sure ain't the only wearing overalls because I like to rough it, son.
6: Well, do you mind if we ask you a few questions?
7: You ask the questions, Blackie. I'll just listen for answers.
6: That's really what I meant, Mary.
12: Why, son, you're that famous Boston Blackie, ain't you? Thought I seen your face somewhere before.
6: I'm interested in three men named Lotsley, Medekin, and Larkin.
12: Why, them three live right here in my building in three different apartments. What do you want with them?
6: Mostly, I want to know who their friends were.
12: Strange you should ask that. You know that fellow they found dead, that Alistair?
6: Yes.
12: I seen his picture in the papers. I recollect he used to call on him. He and a couple other guys. A
6: couple of other guys, huh?
12: Yeah.
6: What do they look like?
12: Well, the fellows whose names you mentioned tell you better than I could. Why not ask them?
6: You've got something there, and I hope I get something when

0: You still open for business?
1: Well, I was just closing up, but I think I have time for one more customer.
0: Well, how much will you give me for these rings and this watch and chain? I need some money.
1: Well, let's have a look at them, young man.
0: Sure. Here you are.
1: Mm-hmm. Yeah. Expensive rings, young man. And, fine watch and chain. You must have seen better days, eh?
0: Yeah, a lot better. Hurry up. How much will you give me?
1: Well, excuse me a minute while I look at these in the back room under a different light.
0: Sure, but make it snappy, will you?
1: I'll be right with you, young man.
2: Operator.
1: Get me the police department right away. Homicide department, and hurry.
2: 1 minute, please.
0: I thought you might pull something like this. I'm glad I came back.
3: No,
0: here.
3: No.
4: Hey, no. Police department, hello. Hello. Police department, hello. Hello. Hello.
5: I don't know. What?
6: Gee, I was hoping you'd get here pretty soon.
7: Another murder tonight, huh, Sergeant Matthews?
8: Yep.
7: Who got it this time?
8: Well, the owner of this pawn shop. I checked the call I got, and this is what we found. This guy here strangled to death with the phone still off the hook.
7: Oh. Killed for calling the police.
8: Yeah.
7: What do you think it means, Matthews?
8: Well, it means just one thing. Someone was here to sell stuff that was stolen. Maybe the stuff of Alistair.
7: Yeah.
8: Now, we sent the word around to all pawn shops to report to us if anyone brought the stuff in.
7: And Alistair's killer knocked off this guy, too, huh?
8: Well, it might be the same guy or someone who bought the stuff from Alistair's killer.
7: Well, in either case, this might be a lead to Alistair's killer. If the stuff was off at the sale once, it must be off at the sale again.
8: Maybe.
7: Well, all we have to do is wait. The only disturbing thing is, I got an idea Boston Blackie isn't waiting.
9: Blackie, you know you haven't said two words all the way back to your apartment?
10: Yeah, just thinking.
9: You didn't get that much to think about from those three men you talked to, did you?
10: Well, I found out from them that Alistair was in the numbers racket for those two other men, Harry.
9: Mm-hmm.
10: That was the meaning of those slips of paper in Alistair's secret pocket, which is what I figured.
9: Yeah, I know.
10: Come on in.
9: Okay. Here's the paper saying Lotsley 25 meant Mr. Lotsley had bet 25 cents and so on.
10: Yes. Uh-huh. And I have a description of Alistair's two pals who used to accompany him.
9: You have?
10: I'm going to call Faraday.
9: You must feel like insulting somebody.
10: I couldn't very well do it to you, could I?
9: You wouldn't want to, would you? I bet Faraday won't talk to you. He's probably busy with that second killing we heard about on your car radio. You know, the strangling of the pawnbroker.
10: Yeah, he'll talk to me. I told Faraday I thought I knew how Alistair was able to disappear from the edge of the lot.
9: Mm-hmm.
10: Now I think I know why he was killed and by whom.
11: Faraday homicide.
10: Hello, Faraday. This is Blackie.
11: Not again.
10: Yes, and I know you're working on the murder of that pawnbroker. Remember I said I knew how Alistair got out of that lot without leaving footprints?
11: I don't care what you said.
10: Well, you might care when I tell you it's possible that that pawnbroker was killed by someone trying to sell the jewelry stolen from Alistair after that someone killed him. Now, if his two partners lived in that building on 11th Street, next to the lot,
11: yeah,
10: then the two partners killed him.
11: How'd you dream up this two partners idea?
10: I'll let you know later.
11: Don't bother.
10: Alistair was killed by strangulation, wasn't he?
11: Yeah.
10: It might have been a rope around his neck that caused his death.
11: Hey, I think you got something. The two guys dropped a noose from the roof of the 11th Street building and yanked him up.
10: That would account for his disappearance.
11: Right.
10: Now we've got to find those two guys for one reason. Murder. Mrs. Brady, I understand you know everything that goes on in this building.
12: Well, I just sit here in my room with my door open, mind my own business, and the doings of others are plain, Blackie.
10: Well, we know you discovered Mr. Alistair's body in the front of the building, Mrs. Brady.
12: Oh, yes, that I did, yes.
10: Tell me, have you seen anything unusual since the time of the killing, Mrs. Brady?
12: Well, now, you know, those two men from the top floor moved out this morning.
10: Really?
12: Yes, they did. They moved out with all their furniture and their baggage, too.
10: Oh, that's very interesting.
12: Yes, they did. And they've been living here, you know, for about 5 years now or more.
10: Two men, huh?
12: Mm-hmm.
10: What are their names, do you know?
12: Yes, yes, I do now. The one's name was Johnny Kane. He's the tall one, you know, the tall, quiet one. And the little frightened man, you know, he was called Billy Evans.
10: Do you know where they moved to?
12: No, I don't. Nobody knows. They wouldn't tell you. Say, do you think they killed that poor Mr. Alistair?
10: Think it, Mrs. Brady? I know it. I wish I knew where to find them.

0: Hello.
1: Hello, Blackie. This is Mary.
0: Oh, hello, Mary.
1: Hi.
0: Say, for the love of Pete, what took you so long to call?
1: That was a long list you gave me.
0: Well, mine was just as long, and I finished it in 15 minutes.
1: Well, you're smart. And besides, I ran into some talkative people, and curious ones. They asked me more questions than I asked them.
0: Well, I hope you got at least one good answer to yours.
1: Mm-hmm.
0: I didn't have any luck at all.
1: Well, I did.
0: Good work.
1: Oh, it wasn't anything any red-blooded American citizen wouldn't do.
0: Now, never mind a description of your citizenship.
1: Okay.
0: Do you know where I can find the two cold-blooded citizens I'm looking for?
1: Uh-huh. I do, Blackie. But look, you be careful when you walk in on them. Because what might happen to you when you do makes my blood almost as cold as theirs.
2: Come here, Billy.
3: No.
2: Come on, get up off that floor and come here.
3: No, Johnny, don't knock me around anymore.
2: You killed a guy, do you understand that?
3: I know, but we killed Alistair and you didn't get sore about that.
2: Alistair deserved getting killed. He was holding out on
3: you. Yeah.
2: Getting richer every minute and we have to live in a dump.
3: Well, that pawnbroker was double-crossing me. He was calling the cops.
2: Well, he wouldn't have had to call him if you hadn't tried to sell that stuff to him.
3: Aren't
2: you? All right, now get up. I'm going to teach you to do what you're told.
3: No, Johnny, no.
2: You won't get up. I'll pull you up.
3: No, Johnny, no.
2: Now, this is for being a bad boy. Here's one to sleep on. You dumb jerk.
0: All right, Kane, don't move or you'll be where your friend is.
2: Who are you?
0: Boston Blackie, and I heard your little conversation with Billy.
2: No.
0: You two are the ones I'm looking for.
2: How'd you find me?
0: You'll find out at headquarters.
2: I think you'll find out that my friend here isn't the only one I can put the sleep back.
0: Oh, yeah.
2: You
0: hurt. Sucker. Sorry, friend. But when you wake up, you'll find out that I don't sleep in the daytime. Aren't you glad you listened to me? As usual, I was right.
4: Okay, go ahead and brag. So you were right, Blackie. Hollister was pulled out of that lot by a rope thrown around his neck. Hollister was killed for holding out on Kane and Evans. The pawnbroker was killed by Evans trying to sell Hollister's jewelry.
0: That's right.
4: What do you want, applause?
0: Sure, if you feel like applauding, go ahead.
4: Maybe I will. When you tell me how you found Kane and Evans after they moved out of that building on 11th Street.
0: Well, Mrs. Brady, one of the tenants, said they moved out with their furniture. That means that they had to use a van.
4: It does.
0: Generally, it does, Inspector.
4: Mm-hmm.
0: Anyhow, Mary and I checked all the moving companies in the book until we found the one that moved two men from 11th Street.
4: I got a little news for you.
0: What's that?
4: My men were checking the companies when you broke in on Kane and Evans.
0: That's possible. I knew you'd think of that, too. But I got lucky. I found the right company pretty quickly.
4: You're always getting lucky. Someday I'll get lucky and you won't bother me.
0: Two heads are better than one, Inspector.
4: I guess that's the answer.
0: Mm-hmm.
4: But, Blackie, do me a favor.
0: What?
4: As long as two heads are better than one, why don't you wear both of yours at the same time? On you, it would look good.

0: 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And it's just as smooth.
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0: 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And it's just as smooth.
1: And now, here is a preview of what happens next week.
2: With a gal like this one, what makes you think I was following you?
3: Hey, wait a minute.
2: She's kind of cute. Hey, oh. Sister, how about going out with a real guy?
3: Hey, take your hand off my face.
2: Oh, don't be that way.
4: Step aside, Mary.
3: Look, help you.
4: There's a surprise coming, and here it comes.
2: Oh, wait a minute.
3: Oh, nice hitting, Blackie. Should I start counting you for him?
4: Yes, that might be very good.
2: I heard the lady call you Blackie. That must be Boston Blackie. Can you tell me the time?
3: The time? What for? You keeping a diary? Blackie knocked this guy down, and he wants to know the time.
2: Sure I do. And as for knocking me down, Blackie just did me the biggest favor anybody ever did for me in all my life.

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3: Dragnet, the documented drama of an actual crime. For the next 30 minutes, in cooperation with the Los Angeles Police Department, you will travel step by step on the side of the law through an actual case transcribed from official police files. From beginning to end, from crime to punishment, Dragnet is the story of your police force in action.
5: It was Tuesday, January 9th. It was rainy and windy in Los Angeles. We were working the night watch out of homicide detail. My partner's Ben Romero. The boss is Thad Brown, chief of detectives. My name's Friday. It was 9:27 p.m. when I got to room 42. Homicide detail.
6: Hi, Joe. Great night, huh?
5: Yeah, terrible weather.
6: Just look out there on Spring Street.
5: Yeah, I know. I just came in out of it.
6: Really coming down.
5: Yeah.
6: Just like I told you on the phone this afternoon.
5: What's that?
6: Every time those seagulls flying from the coast, it means rain.
5: Yeah. It sure is a fine coat. I've never been sorry I bought this.
6: Let me take another look at that, Joe.
5: Yeah, sure.
6: Oh, yeah. Yeah, that's a good one. English coat, huh?
5: Yeah, they make them a little heavier over there than we do here. Seem to be kind of good in our business. You remember that Henderson stakeout last month?
6: Oh, yeah. Really poured down that day.
5: Mm-hmm. This coat kept me dry as a bone. Water just seems to roll off it.
6: Yeah. That's a good one. There you go.
5: Thank you. I have to hang it up.
6: Mm-hmm.
5: Supposed to keep a good coat on a hanger, you know, especially when they're wet.
6: I bet you. Trouble with mine is it leaks right up here over the shoulders. Must be through the seams, huh?
5: Yeah, I guess so.
6: Same one I've been wearing. I told you about it before.
5: You said you're going to get a new one, didn't you?
6: Yeah, but it's such a good coat otherwise. I hate to throw it away.
5: It's no good if it leaks.
6: Oh, I guess you're right at that. Maybe I can get those seams fixed, do you think?
5: I don't know. How long you had it?
6: 7 years.
5: I'll get it. Homicide, Friday.
7: This is 14 of the complaint board tickets.
5: Right.
7: Hello?
5: Hello.
7: My name's Leonard Gray.
5: Yes, sir?
7: My wife's dead. She's been killed. I just went down to the garage, and when I came back, she was dead. Could you send somebody out here right away?
5: Yes, sir. What's that address?
7: 1627 Oxford Place.
5: 27 Oxford Place.
7: Yes, sir, that's right. Can't understand that she was all right when I left, and then when I came back, she was dead. I can't understand that.
5: We'll be right there, Mr. Gray.
7: My best friend lives right next door.
5: Yes, sir?
7: He's since I did it.
5: 1627 Oxford Place was on the east side of the street. It was an average one-story stucco home. All the homes on the street were about the same general style and size. It was a nice neighborhood. All the grounds appeared to be well kept from what we could see through the heavy rain. The porch light was burning when we got there. Inside the house, we were met by the two officers from Unit 37R who filled us in on the results of their preliminary investigation. We asked them to stand by in front of the house. Then we asked the husband of the murdered woman, Leonard Gray, to show us where the body was.
6: Back this way, in the dining room. Everything just the way you found it, Mr. Gray? You didn't touch anything?
8: No, sir, haven't touched anything. Right there on the floor.
6: That's very fast. Can I wait upstairs in the living room?
5: Yes, that's all right. Ben, would you like to help me?
9: Yeah.
6: Just sit right there. I'll be right with you.
9: Thank you.
6: You and your wife live here alone, do you?
9: Yes. Just two of us, no children.
5: Ben?
6: Yeah.
5: Well, the clothing's torn. Must have put up a struggle, huh?
6: Yeah. Some redness there around the throat. Strangle?
5: Yeah, could be. Deep gash there on the forehead. Broken vase there on the floor. You want to call the crime lab?
6: Yeah.
5: Yeah.
6: Okay. Mr. Gray, where's your telephone?
8: Right in the hall out there by the bedroom.
6: Thank you.
5: You think you could tell us about it now, Mr. Gray?
8: Yes, I think so. Do you have a cigarette?
5: Yes, sir. Right now.
8: Thank you.
5: Just a minute, I'll give you a light.
8: Thanks.
5: That's all right. Now, can you tell me just what happened here tonight?
8: Earl Anderson, that's my friend. It's two houses down. He and I went out after work. We usually do once or twice a week just to have a few beers.
5: Mm-hmm.
8: I don't know why. I felt pretty good. Guess I had a couple too many. Earl said it was late and we'd better be getting home, so we did. I had a little too much to drink, so he drove.
5: I see. Well, where were you and your friend drinking?
8: The bar right across from where we were, Earl Anderson and me. A lot of the men go there for a beer right after work.
5: Mm-hmm. Were there quite a few men from work in there tonight?
8: Yeah, quite a few. I wonder if the other officer found the phone all right.
5: Yes, sir, I'm sure he did.
8: Kind of hard to find sometimes. Might have had it covered with little curtains.
5: That's all right, Mr. Gray. Just try to take it easy.
6: They're on their way.
5: Right. He was telling me that he and his friend Earl Anderson stopped after work. They had a couple of beers, and then the two of them drove on home.
8: Right.
5: Is that right, sir?
8: Yeah, that's right. Well, we got home, and I was feeling pretty good, so I asked Earl to come on in and have a little nightcap.
5: Mm-hmm. What time was that when you got home?
8: About 6:30. Earl didn't want to come in because he said Hazel would be upset with me because we were a little late. Anyway, I finally talked to him to come in.
6: Was your wife upset?
8: A little bit, yeah. She used to be unhappy when I was late because of dinner. She was never unreasonable. I didn't make it a habit to stay out unusually late anyhow.
5: Right.
8: Well, I was terrible. It was terrible. When we got in the house, the first thing Hazel asked me was if I'd looked at the car.
5: Whose car was that?
8: It's our car, Dodge Sedan 42. It's parked across the street now.
5: I wonder if we might check back here a little.
8: Yeah.
5: I thought I understood you to say that you felt that you'd had a little too much to drink, so your friend drove this Earl Anderson.
8: Yes, but it was his car. I guess I should have made that a little clearer. You see, we take turns driving home, either his or my car. We trade off to fight the traffic, no matter whose car.
5: I see. Wonder if you'd go on, please.
8: I didn't know what she meant by asking if I'd seen the car. She said someone had let all the air out of the back tires.
6: Do you know why anybody'd want to do a thing like that?
8: No, I had no idea who'd do that to us. Hazel said she wanted to use the car tonight. She had to go to a friend's house to help her do some remodeling or something.
5: Uh-huh.
8: She didn't say a word about my being late. I thought the car had kind of taken her mind off it. I told her I'd go out and look and see if I couldn't fix it.
5: Well, did it strike you as being important that you fix the car right away?
8: How do you mean?
5: Well, sir, I was just thinking I wouldn't want to go out in all that rain unless it was something pretty important.
8: Well, I didn't want to either, but I figured all I'd have to do was put a little air in the tires and then drive it down to the gas station.
5: Okay. Do you want to go on?
8: Earl said he'd be willing to give me a hand, so we went out to have a look at the car. One look at the tires and I knew we couldn't fix them. Somebody had cut them with a knife or something. They were beyond repair.
5: Do you have any idea who did that?
8: No, I couldn't figure it out. I have no enemies that I can think of. No one that would do a thing like that.
5: What did you do then?
8: Earl and I figured that we'd better take the wheels off, take them down to the garage and buy some new tires. I borrowed Earl's jack and we took off the wheels. Earl said he'd be glad to take the wheels down and that I'd better go back in the house with Hazel, because she might wonder what we were doing about fixing the car.
5: I understand.
8: We talked back and forth for a minute or two, and I finally insisted that I go.
5: Where did your friend, Earl Anderson, go?
8: To his house. I dropped him off there.
5: Where does he live?
8: Just two houses down the street.
5: Uh-huh.
8: After I dropped him off, I went down and picked up two new tires and two tubes, and they mounted them on the wheels for me, and I came back.
5: About what time was it when you got back here to the house, remember?
8: I don't know, somewhere around 9:15, I guess.
5: Then what did you do?
8: I was going to put the wheels on, but I thought I'd better go back in the house and tell Hazel I'd have the car fixed in a minute.
5: Yes.
8: And as I walked in the door, I knew something was wrong. It seemed like I could feel it. I called to her. She didn't answer. Went through the house, and when I got to the dining room, found it.
5: We'll have to ask you to come downtown here, sir. You'll have to give us a complete statement on this.
8: Is that necessary?
5: Yes, sir, I'm afraid it is.
8: All right. Wonder if it'd be all right if I called my friend Earl Anderson to go down with me. I haven't told him about this.
5: We'll notify him. And this friend of yours, Earl Anderson.
8: Yeah.
5: When you spoke with me on the phone, didn't you say something about your best friend saying that he thought that you killed your wife?
8: Did I say that?
5: Yes, sir, you did.
8: I didn't mean it that way.
5: How did you mean it?
8: I've been drinking earlier tonight. Like I told you, I guess I must have gotten him mixed up.
5: When he didn't say that you killed him?
8: No, he didn't.
5: Well, I know this has been a strain and a pretty bad shock, Mr. Gray, but you told us that you didn't say anything to Earl Anderson about this. Now, isn't that right?
8: I'm so sick and upset. Is that what I told you?
6: Yes, sir. You asked me if it'd be all right if you called your friend. You said you hadn't told him anything about this.
8: I did. I called him right after I got home. I was terrified. I didn't know what to do.
6: Then you did mention your wife's death to me.
8: Yes, sir. Well, you men are questioning me. Your tone sounds as if you think I might have done that.
5: No, sir, we're just trying to get the facts straight. Right now, anybody's a suspect.
8: I didn't do this. I swear to God, I didn't kill my wife.
5: Do you have any idea who might have wanted to kill Mrs. Gray?
8: No, no one. Hazel and I didn't have many friends, no enemies that I knew of.
5: I see.
8: Do you men have any ideas at all? Can you tell anything from what you've seen?
6: You might know a little more after the crime lab checks things over.
8: As soon as the lab men get here, then you can start on the case.
5: No, sir, we've already started. p.m. We continued to question Leonard Gray, the husband of the dead woman, Hazel Gray. His answer seemed to follow the same general pattern of hazy confusion. Ben and I weighed the possibilities and cause for his evident confusion. He admitted that he'd been drinking earlier that evening, the tremendous shock of the death of his wife, the complete interrogation necessary in the investigation. All these things could prove to be reason enough for Leonard Gray's apparent confusion. They could all be possibilities of pretense as well. We had to be sure. We asked him about relatives and in-laws. He told us that his parents were not living, that his wife's mother and father resided in Los Angeles in the southwest section of the city. He gave us the address. He furnished us with a list of his friends and his acquaintances. He was feeling quite badly, but seemed to want us to continue with the questioning. From time to time, he would add unimportant bits of his story, which he had omitted the first time through. 10:17 p.m. The crime lab crew arrived and went to work. Gray's friend, Earl Anderson, was picked up and brought to the murder house.
10: Any idea who did this thing?
5: We're working on it.
10: Just one thing I want to make sure of.
5: Yeah?
10: You don't suspect Len, do you?
5: Why do you ask that?
10: Well, I know how something like this can be. Len and Hazel are wonderful people, very good friends of mine. Just wanted to go on record as being able to vouch for Len. He wouldn't do a thing like that.
6: Is that what you wanted to tell us?
10: Well, yes, sir. I've known Len for about 5 years now, going on 6. We worked the same place. Just want to vouch for him, that's all.
6: Would you know of anyone who might have a reason to kill Mrs. Gray?
10: Not a soul in the world. Kid was wonderful to everybody. She didn't have any enemies that I know of. Such a pretty girl.
5: We know that you're a close friend of Gray's. Maybe you'd be able to answer a couple of questions for us.
10: Any way I can be of help to you?
5: How did Mr. and Ms. Gray seem to get along? I mean, did they have any arguments that you know of?
10: Well, I really don't think I should go into their personal life in this thing.
5: You mean you don't want to answer?
10: No, sir, it isn't that. It just seems it's really not my place to go into it.
6: We're going to have to question everybody that the Grays knew, all their friends and acquaintances. Appreciate any help you could give us.
10: Well, it isn't that I don't want to help. I know that if I answer, it's going to make Len look bad at the moment.
6: Well, we'll have to get all the facts from one source or another.
10: Well, they used to have some arguments. Guess you'd find it out from the neighbors anyway.
5: Were the arguments that bad?
10: Pretty loud, yes, sir. Oh, I don't mean to imply that Len ever struck Hazel, but she used to get quite put out with him sometimes.
5: Why? How do you know?
10: Len likes to go out with the boys. You know, booze it up quite a bit.
5: Mm-hmm.
10: She used to tell him that she wasn't going to put up with it any longer.
6: He said he never struck her.
10: Not that I know of, Sergeant.
6: Did they have these arguments often?
10: I don't feel right talking this way about Len behind his back.
5: Well, I know that as his friend, you want to get this thing cleaned up.
10: Yes, sir, that's right, I do. Yes, he used to have quite a few arguments. Please understand that these differences of theirs may have been loud, but I know Len would never think of hurting Hazel in any way.
5: I see.
10: You find out who sliced the tires on Len's car?
5: We're checking those.
10: Wonder if that couldn't have some bearing on this.
5: Yeah, possibly. Anderson, we'd like to have you go back to the time you and Mr. Gray got home. Just tell us exactly what happened, would you? Oh, excuse me for a minute.
10: Sure.
11: Friday, see you a minute.
5: Right, Harris. I'll be right back.
8: Okay. We were just about through. It's all photoed. Lips and prints. Coroner's ready to take the body, okay?
5: Yeah, it's all right. Get anything besides the prints?
8: Yeah, a small piece of blue cloth, white button attached. Looks like it was ripped off his shirt.
5: Where'd they find it?
8: Near the body. We'll see you fellas back at the office, huh?
5: Yeah, okay, Harris. Thank you.
10: I was just telling the partner, Sergeant, while you were out of the room.
5: Yes, sir.
10: In this kind of a case, if it turns out to be murder, you have to know the whereabouts of everyone concerned, don't you?
5: Yeah, we do.
10: Suppose Len told you about his going down to get the tires fixed on his car.
5: Yeah, he did.
10: Did he tell you that I was at home during that time?
5: Were you?
10: Yeah, I was. I don't mean to try to tell you your business or anything like that, but isn't that the sort of information you have to have?
5: Yeah, that's right.
10: Anything else you'd like to know?
5: Yes, sir. Who killed Hazel Gray?
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5: p.m. Tuesday, January 9th. Leonard Gray, the husband of the murdered woman, and Earl Anderson, his friend, were taken downtown to homicide for further investigation. Complete statements were taken from both men. We checked them through R&I. No record on either one. We had all prowlers and burglary calls in the vicinity of the murder house rechecked. Units working the area where the murder had occurred had picked up two possible suspects loitering in the neighborhood, but they were eliminated almost immediately. All of the neighbors, friends, and relatives of Mr. and Ms. Gray were contacted and questioned. No leads. All their stories tallied almost exactly with that of Earl Anderson. The Grays had been known to argue, quite frequently. The arguments were loud, but no one could say that they ever showed any physical violence toward one another. It was the opinion of the relatives and in-laws that Leonard Gray drank too much. Earl Anderson, his friend, was checked and found to be a completely reliable man. We talked with the repairman at the garage where Gray had his tires exchanged. His story was correct in every detail. Earl Anderson's wife was checked. She vouched for the Grays as well as her husband. Ben and I talked with Captain Steed for an hour. 1:45 a.m.
6: Well, Skipper seems to feel like I do about it.
5: Yeah, her husband, Gray.
6: Huh? Sure looks that way, doesn't it? We've been over that story three times with him, and we get three different versions.
5: Yeah, I know.
6: Completely sober now, he should be able to tell a straight story. No, I don't know, you know.
5: Yeah, well, I'm not completely satisfied. As far as that goes, the captain isn't either. You heard him. I'll admit Gray looks bad right now.
6: What do you think?
5: I don't know.
6: Come down?
5: Yeah.
6: Homicide, Romero. Yeah, Edmund. No, Joe's right here. You want to talk with him? Oh, fine, yeah. Yeah, go ahead. Yeah. Okay, thanks, Bob. George, a juvenile.
5: Yeah?
6: Picked up a couple of kids that confessed to slashing the Gray's tire.
5: Well, it clears that up. Didn't seem to figure in anyway. Did it to you?
6: No. If somebody did it to draw Gray out of the house.
5: Well, cutting it pretty thin, eh?
6: Yeah. What's the time?
5: 10 minutes to two.
6: Guess I better call Leighton Prince, see what they got.
5: Okay. Did Edward say that they were going to hold those juveniles for us?
6: Yeah, I said they were bringing them down here for interrogation.
5: Mm-hmm.
6: Oh, hi. Hi, Mac. Romero. Yeah. Uh-huh, good. All right, thanks. Yeah. You got something?
5: What'd he say?
6: One of the prints they left it out there is a palm print. McLaughlin says it'll work for elimination. And something else.
5: Mm-hmm.
6: The print was pressed in spots of blood.
5: The killer of Hazel Gray had left behind him a clue to his identity about which there could be no mistake. His palm print. The prints of the dead woman, Hazel Gray, were checked and eliminated. They weren't hers. 2:40 a.m. Leonard Gray and his friend Earl Anderson were taken down and fingerprinted. Their palm prints were also taken. Both men were returned to the interrogation room.
10: Sergeant, why'd we have to be fingerprinted?
6: Just routine.
10: Just like I was telling you, Sergeant Friday.
5: What's that?
10: Len and I have been suspects all along, haven't we?
5: Well, it's just a matter of elimination. Anybody involved in any way has to be checked out.
10: Didn't the fellow down at the garage verify Len's story?
6: Yes, sir, he did.
10: It's the truth. I wouldn't lie at a time like this. I don't believe that anybody thinks you're lying, Len. It's just they have to be sure.
5: That's right.
6: Hi, again. Interrogation room. This is Romero. Well, you're right. You're okay, right away. Crime lab, Joe. Pinker says he and Jones would like to see one of us right away.
5: All right, you want to go?
6: Yeah, I'll be right back.
5: Okay.
10: Sergeant, was there really any specific reason for us being fingerprinted?
5: Well, we already told you. It's just routine.
10: Wouldn't it be perfectly in line to find Len's fingerprints around his own house?
5: Well, yes, it would.
10: Yours could be there, too, Will. Yeah, I was going to say that. I'm over at their house a great deal of the time.
5: Yeah, we know. You mentioned that.
10: Makes you feel kind of funny getting fingerprinted. Doesn't make any difference what I have to go through. If you can find who did this, then I feel the same way, Len. Think you're any closer to knowing who did it?
5: Well, possibly. You men have had a little time to think this over. Do either of you have anything to add to your story? Maybe some small detail you may have overlooked?
6: I've been thinking about it all night. I can't think of anything I haven't already told you.
5: Mm-hmm. You, Mr. Anderson?
10: Hmm?
5: Is there anything that you might have forgotten to tell us?
10: Sorry, I was just thinking.
5: Yes, sir?
10: It couldn't have been anyone Hazel knew, could there, Len?
6: How do you mean?
10: Well, somebody maybe from her past. Somebody she might not have told you about.
6: I don't see how that could be possible. You people checked her father and mother, didn't you?
5: Yes, sir, we did.
10: Well, that eliminates that possibility. Haven't you found any way at all of telling who it was that killed Hazel?
5: Yeah, we have.
10: Well, I think that Len here's entitled to know. I'd be glad to leave the room if you want to talk to him alone.
5: No, sir, that's not necessary. When we work it out, you'll both be told about it.
6: If there's something definite, you'd tell me, wouldn't you? I think Earl's right. I'm entitled to know.
5: Well, sir, we're assigned to the investigation, Mr. Gray, and we're doing everything that we can to get to the bottom of it.
10: Sergeant Len and I think you men know a great deal more than you've been telling them. His wife was a victim. It's his right to know how the investigation's going, isn't it?
5: Well, I told you before, whatever he should know, we'll tell him. Anything that we withhold from him is done for a good reason.
6: Joe, want to take a look at this?
5: Yeah, thanks.
6: Okay. Mm-hmm. Here's a report on it.
5: Oh, thank you. Mm-hmm. That shirt belonged to either of you men?
10: It's not mine. No, why? What's it mean?
5: I get it. Interrogation on Friday. Yeah, Dean. Mm-hmm. Right. Thank you.
10: What about that shirt, Sergeant? What's it mean?
6: This button here. Little piece of cloth attached. Found with the body. You notice the front of the shirt here? Button ripped off? See how it matches?
10: Yeah. It's not my shirt.
5: It was found in your house.
10: I never saw it before. It's not mine.
5: The palm print was.
10: What?
5: The print of your palm. Blood stains on it. Was found near the body.
10: What's he talking about, Earl? What's he mean? I killed Hazel.
6: What?
10: I killed Hazel.
6: Why?
10: Because I loved her. I think I loved her more than you did.
6: You don't kill someone because you love them.
10: You do if you love them enough.
5: You ready to give us a statement, Anderson?
10: Yeah, I'll tell you.
6: I can't believe all this. I'm going to kill you.
10: All right, Gray. Hold it.
6: I can't believe this. My best friend.
10: I wasn't your best friend.
12: The story you have just heard was true. Only the names were changed to protect the innocent.
3: On April 4th, trial was held in Superior Court, Department 89, City and County of Los Angeles, State of California. In a moment, the results of that trial. And now, here is our star, Jack Webb.
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3: Taylor Anderson was tried and convicted of murder in the first degree. He was executed in the lethal gas chamber at the state penitentiary, San Quentin, California.
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1: Get this and get it straight. Crime is a sucker's road, and those who travel it wind up in the gutter, the prison of the grave. This time I was in the country where the night should have been nothing but peace and quiet. But a pair of angry eagles changed all that. One was solid gold and too close to a battered corpse. The other weighed 160 pounds and was too quick with his fists. It happened like this.
2: From the pen of Raymond Chandler, outstanding author of crime fiction, comes his most famous character in The Adventures of Philip Marlowe. Now, with Gerald Moore, starred as Philip Marlowe, we bring you tonight's exciting story, The Angry Eagle.

0: Hello.
1: This is Philip Marlowe, please. Clover Lake, California calling.
0: This is Marlowe.
1: One moment, sir. Go ahead on your call to Los Angeles, please.
2: Hello, Marlowe. Babe Durney. Remember me? Light heavy contender in 39?
0: Oh, yeah. Sure. I remember you.
2: Good.
0: You still have that bar in Southgate?
2: No. I'm back in the game.
0: Ah.
2: Trainer this time for a welterweight that's good. His name's Danny Eagle, and he's another Barney Ross, believe me.
0: No kidding.
2: Yeah, but he's in trouble. Come on out, will you, Phil? Clover Lake's only 20 miles. You can be here by 6. It's just outside of Malibu, up in the hill.
0: Well, what's your boy's trouble, babe?
2: Plenty. And it could end up being his life. Now step on it, Phil. Oh, and listen, you're a sports writer from Detroit, not a private detective. You got it?
0: Got it. Leave it now, babe. An hour's drive to Malibu Beach in a film colony where the convertibles outnumbered the hardtops 5-1. And another 30 minutes up into the mountains along a steep spiral of macadam which at every turn made more of the Pacific below and less of Malibu. Until finally I was at the top. To my right there was a dirt road which a freshly painted sign said led to Clover Lake Training Camp, private. Raleigh Lance, owner. I drove on into what turned out to be a converted summer hotel marked office. Couple of buildings that have been stables and maybe 24 cabins spread out over a sloping green acre that led to a cliff's edge and a lake some 100 feet below. When I pulled in and parked in a gravel semicircle which was close to a roofed over boxing ring where a lot of muscles and sweatpants was making a punching bag sound like a machine gun, I saw Babe Durney coming toward me in ducks and white t-shirt with angry fighting eagle as in Danny on it. He was more bay window and less hair than last time. But still the same quick smile under a nose that spread over half his face. And a extended hand that could have passed for a catcher's mitt.
3: Hiya, Phil. Glad you didn't take any longer. Things are worse.
0: Oh?
3: Danny got canned an hour ago and he's burning up. Told Lance and his wife where they both could go, and I think he's going to personally see to it that they get there.
0: Now, wait a minute. Who's this Lance?
3: Oh, Raleigh Lance. He runs this place, Marlo.
0: Yeah.
3: Strictly the big time, big shot manager. His seat at the fight says to be A1. His license plate, the lowest number he can get. Yeah, half pint and French cuffs and built up heels. He's got 10 fighters there. Danny's one.
0: And the wife?
3: Oh, yeah. Myra. A lot of curves, a lot of war paint, and never enough clothes on.
0: Know what you mean?
3: Yeah, well, also not much to keep her busy, and Lance hasn't got time to run around down in Malibu.
0: Which means sheep's eyes the boys, huh?
3: Yeah, Danny Eagle included. Not that the kid ever did anything about it, mind you. Figured she was just being friendly. Come on, let's move on down by the lake like I was just showing you around.
4: Hey, Jersey.
5: Yeah?
4: You can quit now. Do a mile in the shower.
5: Okay, Faith. See you later.
3: Anyhow, Phil, this morning, Lance and the missus had a beef, and the big shot got mad, read Myra off, and called Danny and tried the same thing on him.
0: Didn't take, huh?
3: Nah. So the boss canned him. Kid went back to his cabin and started kicking the fixtures around. That's when I called you. Got a lot of temper, Phil.
0: Yeah, what do you want me to do?
3: Help me get him out of here before he tangles with Lance. He said he wasn't going to get off the ground until things were squared away, and he... Oh, hold it.
0: What now?
3: Over there near the edge of the cliff. Friend of Lance's, Jess Weatherwax.
0: That old man?
3: Yeah, hayseed to look at or listen to, but he owns about every piece of land around here.
0: Uh-huh.
3: Rich, retired, and has just learned about prize fighters. Calls him Gladiator. Also, he's got a mud-fence-faced daughter he's real anxious to pass over.
0: Yeah, also, he's coming this way.
6: Hello,

0: courage gear. That's his specialty.
1: Well, well, Dave, my boy. What shape are you in tonight?
2: Oh, well, not quite fighting trim, Mr. Weatherwax. I was just showing Mr. Marlowe here around the grounds. He's a sports writer.
1: Sports writer?
3: Yeah.
1: Well, glad to make your acquaintance, Mr. Marlowe.
3: Thank you.
1: Yes, sir. When I think about what I've missed all these years, I'm following the
2: Mr.
1: ring.
2: Mr. Weathermax, excuse me, but we're in a hurry. I want Mr. Marlowe to see the lake before it's dark. We'll see you dinner up the lodge later, huh?
1: Yeah. Just say, I look forward to that.
3: Goodbye.
1: Yeah, bye, sir.
2: It's no windbag.
3: Yeah.
2: But, Marlowe, like I was saying, I gotta have your help.
3: Yeah, well, what can I do now? The kid's through, babe.
2: Sure, but look, Phil, I know other managers. I also know the makings of a champ when I see him, and Danny Eagle's got the stuff.
3: And?
2: Okay, I like him. Phil, you gotta get next to Lance. If he thinks you're doing a feature on him, he'll be your best friend in a couple of hours. Little Napoleon.
3: And when I'm buddy-buddy, I steer him away from ordering his muscle man to play pretzel with Danny while you're trying to get him out of here, is that it?
2: That's right. I already planned that you're coming up here, so all you got is... Hey, look.
3: Huh?
2: Up at the lodge on the porch there. That's him and Myra going in the office.
3: Like you.
2: Mm-hmm.
3: Okay, but first tell me one thing, babe. Does Danny know about me?
2: No. He'd turn against me if he did. He likes to settle his stuff his own way. That's why you got to get to Lance. In or out of the ring, it still takes two to make a fight, Phil.
3: Yeah. All right, babe. I'll do my best. Yeah, Philip Marlowe, Detroit Daily News. Wonder if there is such a paper. Yeah, it doesn't sound too bad.
4: Listen, Myra, I don't want any more trouble with you. I'm fed up.
3: Oh,
5: you're
3: fine.
5: Fed up? You? Well, that's funny. You drag me up here in a shower.
4: And try real hard to understand this. I dropped $10,000 last night on that punk Steve Rocker. I'm not very happy.
5: So you want a fighter who stinks? What's that got to do with me?
4: I don't know. But if you'd let him alone, he wouldn't look so tired in there.
5: Of all the cheap cracks you've ever made, that's about the...
4: The what? Go on, say it. You never flirted. You never played up to it. You were only being friendly. Go on, spit it out, why don't you?
5: Don't think I won't. When we're alone.
4: Oh.
3: Excuse me, I didn't mean to eavesdrop. I was looking for Mr. Lance, Raleigh Lance.
4: That's me. What do you want?
3: My name's Philip Marlowe, Detroit Daily News, Mr. Lance.
4: Oh. Yes. Come in, Mr. Marlowe. There was a note here on my desk. I should expect you for an interview. Glad to see you.
3: Oh, thank you. I don't believe I've,
4: my wife, Mr. Marlowe, Mrs. Lance.
3: How do you do?
6: Hello. From, Detroit, you said?
3: Yeah.
6: How are things at the Beaver Club? That's quite a spot, I hear.
3: Oh, yeah, quite.
6: I used to go with a reporter there. He told me about some wild parties at their press club. Busy Beaver Nights, they used to call them.
3: Yes, Busy Beaver Night. Lots of fun.
6: Mm-hmm. I'll bet.
4: Myra, Mr. Marlowe and I'd like to talk a while, so,
6: So, I'll be running along. It was a pleasure, Mr. Marlowe.
3: Thank you.
6: Goodbye, Raleigh. I'll see you later.
4: Yeah. Well, Mr. Marlowe, have a chair. Drink?
3: Yeah, I will, thanks. Quite a spot you have here, Mr. Lance.
4: Make it Raleigh, fella.
3: All right.
4: That's okay. But you're not up here to write about a training camp, are you? Of course I know background counts, but, well, like this drink, the soda helps, too. But the scotch is the thing, huh? Health?
3: Same. Yeah, you're right about that scotch.
7: Mr. Lance?
4: What is it, Kelly? I'm busy now.
7: Well, it's about Danny Eagle.
4: Did you give him his walking papers?
7: No, the attorney stopped me, Mr. Lance. Said he'd give Danny the word himself that he could handle him.
4: That fat pub! Who does he think he is?
7: Well, he said he just didn't want trouble, Mr. Lance. Besides, he said Danny was taking a walk.
4: Yeah? Well, I'm going to give him the air, too. I've got enough enemies without some lousy trainer who's on my own payroll. Pardon me, Mr. Marlowe. I'll only be a couple of minutes.
3: Sure.
4: Help yourself to another drink. We'll talk later after dinner, about 8. Oh, and here. Catch. Best cigar made. Let's go, Kelly.
3: Best cigar. Seats marked A1. Yeah.
6: Hey.
3: Huh?
6: Don't go away mad. My hubby always runs out on people, even private detectives.
3: Slips, huh?
6: Busy beaver night indeed. I made it up. I never even heard of Detroit.
3: Why'd you bait the trap?
6: Lance, the jealous jerk, has threatened to hire a detective a half a dozen times.
3: Oh.
6: After all this fuss over Danny Eagle, you were about due. Well, shall we walk? It's a nice night.
3: Let's leave it that way, huh?
6: What do you mean?
3: Isn't Danny enough for one day?
6: Listen, mister, you're starting off with two left feet. I was friendly with Danny Eagle, period.
3: And Steve Rocker?
6: The same. Only Steve was a little dull. A mind dedicated to comic books. All fighter.
3: Not according to his last bout.
6: Yeah. Rocco moved like he was drugged and collapsed in the third, so it's my fault. Oh, the big shot is quite a loser. And don't bother with your next question. I can feel it coming. Why have I stuck?
3: Yeah, well, it belongs here someplace.
6: Well, I've stuck because... Well, because I thought that each battle was going to be our last. But sooner or later, he'd have time for me.
3: He's a busy guy, Myra.
6: So was King Solomon, but he always had room for his wives.
3: True, true.
6: I thought this place was going to be our answer. Just the two of us, plus the peace and quiet of the country, with Malibu on hand for a change of pace. So what happens?
3: Still busy, huh?
6: Yeah. So busy that he spends 8 hours a day with Jess Weatherwax, a guy he never heard of until he started this camp, but a guy who thrills to hear the lives and loves of Raleigh Lance. And that leaves me with his daughter, Clementine, if I don't talk to the fighters. Clementine, whose shoes are number 9, with an IQ to match. Good night.
3: Wait a minute, Myra. Where are you going?
6: Going as far as my cabin in an old-fashioned cry. Or maybe just an old-fashioned, I don't know which. Good night.
3: When Myra pivoted on a spiked heel and stomped off into the dark, I knew that I had to move fast because when next she and hubby met, the fact that I was a private detective was going to become public domain. And from there on out, I'd be of little use to Babe Durney, and if Lance's muscle playmates caught up to me, of no use to anybody. I located Dan Eagle's cabin among half a dozen others, peeking out of a thick grove of pepper trees, showing light from a half-open door. Hey, anybody home? Inside, there was a closed valise on the edge of the only bed. And on the dresser, some money, a package of lemon lifesavers, and a tie clasp. A gold one with a gold angry eagle on it that said Danny was still around. Then he got the talk for himself.
7: I think you're in the wrong cabin, mister. I haven't vacated yet.
3: Well, don't you think it'd be easy all the way around if you did, Danny?
7: Right now, I'm not looking for the easy way, mister. I've been walking and thinking about that. That and a pair of people I don't like. A pair I want to square myself with. Mr. and Mrs. Raleigh Lance. Oh!
3: Purely a case of mistaken identity. But it served as a reminder that it still took two to make a fight. And that the only chance I had left was to get next to Raleigh Lance and keep him away from Danny Eagle. I spent a half hour going from the lodge to Lance's empty cabin to the dining room and every other place where I thought he might be. Finally, I remembered Jess Weatherwax, the one-man fan club whom I located back up at the office.
0: Oh, hello there, Sam.
3: He was peeling off his coat and getting ready for canasta with something uncombed and built like a length of pipe. Who had to be daughter Clementine.
0: What can I do for you, sir?
3: Mr. Weatherwax, have you seen Lance?
0: Why, no, Miss Marlowe. We just came in. You deal, dearest. Is it important?
3: Very.
8: Daddy.
0: Oh, excuse me, child. Mr. Marlowe, my daughter, Clementine.
3: How do you do?
8: Very fine, thank you. Mr. Marlowe, Daddy told...
9: Hey, Marlowe, is that you in there?
0: Oh, it's Babe Durney.
3: Yeah, excuse me. Phil, come with me quick.
10: What's wrong?
3: Lance is dead, Marlowe.
10: What?
3: At the edge of the lake on the rocks.
10: Accident?
3: I don't know. Come on, Phil.

0: in just a moment, the second act of Philip Marlowe. But first, the confusion created by Gracie Allen has never been more clearly, more hilariously defined than it will be this Wednesday night when a writer for a national magazine comes to interview her. For the writer also meets some of Gracie's friends who present highly conflicting stories which Gracie does not untangle. It's another merry mad mix-up which could come only from George Burns and Gracie Allen. So be listening this Wednesday on most of these same CBS stations. Now with our star, Gerald Moore, the second act of Philip Marlowe, and tonight's story, The Angry Eagle.
1: Sharp lakeshore stones like countless fighters' fists have hammered all the life out of Rolly Lance. As we stared down at him, the circle of life in the electric lantern, Babe Gurney's hand began to dance over the corpse. I took the lantern, turned him away from the twisted body at his feet, and sent him back up the path to camp. Find a phone and quietly call the police. After that, I took another quick look at all that was left of the little big shot. I went up the path myself and got as far as the jagged hole in the rail where Lance had gone through. I had just enough time to see a few things before I was met by Myra. Just like she'd been before, except for a handful of nervous fingers that just couldn't leave her neckline alone.
2: I saw Babe. He told me about Raleigh. Is it true?
1: Yeah, it's true, all right. Your husband's dead. Babe just left, so you must have been on your way here when you ran into him. How come?
2: I had a date to meet my husband. For a check.
1: Why here? He didn't strike me as being the romantic type.
2: He wasn't. Neither was he the type to talk where he could be overheard. Especially when he was cornered.
1: What do you mean?
2: I put Raleigh's back against the wall tonight. I finally got hold of a way to make that inflated ego turn loose, his favorite trinket.
1: Meaning you?
2: Yes. Marlowe, about an hour ago, I found out that Raleigh was crooked.
1: Fixed fights?
2: Yeah. When I left you, I went to our cabin for a drink. But the liquor was all gone. Lance kept spare bottles in the back of his closet, so I went to look.
1: Found what?
2: A briefcase. It wasn't Raleigh's, so I opened it. There was $35,000 in it. And a note congratulating him on his coaching of Steve Rocker. Rocker was drugged in that last fight, Marlowe. Raleigh sold him out, and I can prove it.
1: Oh, that's what you two were going to hash out over here, huh? The price of your silence, which was divorce.
2: And no strings. Poor me wanted to think that he was going to give me his answer, but now... it's all unnecessary.
1: You're so right. Myra, come here. I want to show you something. See? Here on the ground.
2: What is... No, I don't see anything.
1: Somebody put up quite an argument right here before Lance went through the railing.
2: Oh, yeah. Yeah.
1: And here's something else.
2: What's that, Mama?
1: It's a gold tie clasp, baby, with an eagle on it.
2: Danny?
1: Yeah, Danny Eagle. This changes things plenty, huh?
2: Danny? I can't believe Danny would... murder, Raleigh.
1: Well, you better start believing it and get back to your cabin and stay there with the doors and windows locked.
2: You think he might go for me?
1: You were half the beef. Now that he's gone this far, chances are good he's got something nice thought up for you, too. Unless I'm making the king-size mistake and you and Danny turn out to be a team.
2: Are you crazy?
1: It could figure both ways, baby. So I'll keep it in mind until I get something more to do with it. Meanwhile, like I said, take care of yourself. I dropped the tie clasp into my pocket and started looking for its owner, who could be number one candidate for a noose. I decided to try Danny's cabin first, but when I got there, it was dark, with everything just as I'd left it. Until I turned to go. Someone was framing the door. It was the gentleman farmer and novice fight fan, Jess Weatherwax.
3: You're looking for something special, are you, Mr.
1: Marlowe? Yeah, as a matter of fact, I am.
3: I figured you would be. What with being a reporter, because I know there's been some kind of a ruckus here tonight.
1: How did you know there was trouble here?
3: Well, I happened to be passing by a certain phone a few minutes ago, and I heard that trainer, Babe Durney, calling the police.
1: Oh. Okay, as long as you know that much, you may as well know the rest. Somebody shoved the boss of this place out through a railing into 100 feet of thin air. He's dead.
3: Well, Lance murdered? By one of his own men? Oh, no, I don't believe it. He's a good manager. His boys loved him, every one of them.
1: You should be so loved, especially by a guy like Danny.
3: Danny Eagle?
1: None other. And that's only half of it. Your good manager, Mr. Lance, was a fight fixer. One who'd even drug his own stable to be sure to lose. He was as crooked as a hyena's back leg.
3: He prearranged boxing fights?
1: That's putting it mildly. His own wife, Myra, pinned that on him just tonight. She didn't go into detail. She didn't have to. She had enough proof to make it stick because she was getting a divorce on the strength of it.
3: Oh, I find it mighty hard to believe all this, Mr. Marlowe.
1: There's something else. I'm not a reporter. I'm a private detective.
3: You're a private detective?
1: Yeah, called in by Babe Durney because he was worried. Now I am. Anyway, here's what I'm getting at. If you're really sincere about liking your violence according to Marquess of Queensberry rules, you can do me a big favor.
3: What can I do?
1: Keep an eye on Myra Lance for me.
3: Uh-huh, yes.
1: I left her in the cottage. Dan Eagle may be only half finished with what he started.
3: I'll do my best. You can count on that, sir.
1: Okay, I'm going up to the office at the lodge now and find out if anyone saw Danny leave the grounds. I'll see you.

0: Mr. Marlowe, did you get enough story material from the box fighters?
1: For a couple of novels, Clementine. You alone here?
0: Now. My daddy and I were playing canasta, but he left a while back. Went off without his coat, too, see?
1: I know. You've been here in the office ever since, huh?
0: Yes, why? Well,
1: maybe you can help me.
0: Gladly! But you've just got to help me first, Mr. Marlowe. Have you got a cigarette paper?
1: A cigarette paper?
0: You know, the makers.
1: Oh.
0: I'm trying to roll me a cigarette, ran out of mine. I found my daddy's tobacco, and then I absolutely emptied his coat pockets here looking for a paper, but there wasn't any. You wouldn't have a daddy.
1: No, I'm afraid not, Clementine. Here, have one of mine. In fact, have two.
0: Oh.
1: Now, my question. Did you happen to see Danny Eagle go out the... Go out?
0: Out the what, Mr. Marlowe?
1: Huh? Never mind. Listen, Clementine, did this thing come out of your daddy's coat pocket, too?
0: That old ticket stuff?
1: Yeah.
0: Out of that little pocket in the big one on the right side, it was... Well, Mr. Marlowe, what's wrong?
1: I don't know. But I better find out right now. As I ran out of the office and passed the empty rope rings toward where the cabin stood, I was full of the conviction that Clover Lake training camp was due for a second corpse any minute. Only this time I knew that some fast magic as I myself had tossed off and not a hot-headed fighter were playing cause and effect. As I made for the door of the Lance cabin, there was no help in the fact that my volunteer guard, Jess Weatherwax, was nowhere in sight. I called Myra Zane twice and still got no answer. So I stepped back to go to work on the door with my shoulder when the lock turned from inside.
0: What is it, Marla? What are you doing here?
1: At the moment, Myra, baby, I'm counting lucky stars, the kind that kept you hale and hearty in spite of me and my big mouth.
0: I'm afraid I don't know what you mean.
1: I mean I almost spilled all, including the clincher, which was where you could be located. All this, mind you, to the guy who no doubt was in it with Lance right up to his Adam's apple. The fact that you're still breathing means that he must have given up and beat it because as a topper I sent him here to guard you. Hey, what's the matter? Aren't you even curious?
0: Why, yes, sure, of course.
2: So am I, Marlowe. Don't move.
1: Oh, no.
2: You have a talent for stupid audacity, young man. Myra's still breathing because up to the point where you knocked on this door, she still didn't realize my connection. But when you showed up, I couldn't take a chance. I was forced to bring this gun into things and wait behind the door. Now, obviously, you both know.
1: And I was so relieved you still had strength enough to open the door, Myra. I stepped in shin first and was happy about it.
0: Well, I was afraid to warn you.
1: I'll let you move, Weatherwax. What'll it be?
2: I have no choice.
0: What?
1: You'll have a lot of bodies to crawl out from under, Buster.
2: It won't be too hard. Dan is already framed for Raleigh's murder.
1: Framed by whom?
2: By Raleigh Lance himself. Such a simple little plan. I worked it out as I worked out everything else around here.
1: Just for the record, how is it supposed to go?
2: Once Myra knew about Raleigh, she became dangerous to me. She had to be killed. So I told him how to set up the whole thing.
1: You know, you're really enjoying yourself, aren't you?
2: Frankly, no. But I just don't intend to take the rap for my late partner's stupid clumsiness. Oh, but this has gone far enough.
3: Hey, look out, he's got a gun. Doc, Myra!
4: He lost his gun. And I still got a good right hand. My boy ain't gonna be framed for nothing.
3: Hey, stop it.
4: I'm gonna finish this guy.
3: Lay off, babe. Will you? Lay off. Lay off, I tell you. Lay off.
1: Okay. You gotta tell us the rest. Come on, Weatherwax, talk. What actually happened on the path to the lake? Well?
2: Lance set up the frame on Danny's. I told him to. By planning that eagle tie class at the weak spot in the rail. And then he made a lot of marks on the path, like there'd been a fight.
1: Go ahead.
2: And after that, he went over to kick the rail loose. He tripped and he fell. All because of those shoes of his with the hard, slick soles and built-up heels. Oh, silly little man.

0: Well, it wasn't long until the boys from the sheriff's office arrived with a good doctor, a lot of open notebooks, and an endless supply of questions. But finally, all the pieces were fitted together. Very surprised, Danny Eagle, who had done a lot of thinking, was back from a second long walk. And the whole thing had boiled down to me alone at the bedside of a heavy-jawed trainer. He had a happy look on his ugly puss for the first time that night.
1: Our boy's going to be champ now, Marlowe, thanks to you.
0: Oh, thanks to you, babe. We were almost down for the count when you showed up. Hey, how's the shoulder?
1: That's nothing. Hey, look, tell me something. How'd you back old Weatherwax into that corner?
0: Oh, well, I found a ticket stub from his coat pocket with a number A2 on it. Weatherwax claimed that he'd never seen a fight or met Lance until the camp opened up here. But that stub proved that just a month ago, he sat right beside Lance.
1: Yeah, that's right.
0: Yeah.
1: Lance always had seat A1 at the arena.
0: Check. In short, Weatherwax was a liar who dropped his guard.
1: And in this racket, you do that just once and you're out.
0: Yeah. Hey, see that the Eagle keeps his guard up, will you, babe? I'm going to be betting on him from now on.
1: Don't give it another thought. Good night, Phil.
0: And I didn't give it another thought. Neither did I think about an arrogant little guy whose phony heels and twisted mind had dumped him into his own trap. Or about a fat gambler who traded in perverted victories and rotten, hopeless defeats. Instead, I thought about the sun coming up over the hills. And a nice big platter with a ham omelet on it. And then a good, solid 8 hours sleep. Nothing else. You know, sometimes I think I have no soul.

0: Adventures of Philip Marlowe, bringing you Raymond Chandler's most famous character, star Gerald Moore, are produced and directed by Norman McDonald and are written for radio by Robert Mitchell and Gene Levitt. Gerald Moore can currently be seen starring in Republic's The Blonde Bandit. Featured in our cast tonight were Joan Banks, Barney Phillips, Wilms Herbert, Howard McNair, Elliot Reed, Frank Gerstle, and Ann Morrison. The special music is composed and conducted by Richard Arant. Be sure and be with us again next week when Philip Marlowe says...
1: This time a nervous breakdown in a driving rain. A cape with a high collar and a tiny sliver of glass led me from the ballet and a beautiful dancer to the edge of a cliff and death.

A few months ago, our newspapers and magazines were full of articles and pictures showing the progress we've made during the first half of the 20th century. That progress, brought about by the American way of doing business, means that today we enjoy the highest standard of living of any nation in the world. We can keep our standards high, and we can increase the benefits for all of us by continuing to produce efficiently under a free economic system. This is Roy Rowan speaking. 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
2: Stay tuned for Nero Wolfe, transcribed in 30 seconds. The chimes are all set to wish you a happy new year this Sunday with a gala broadcast of The Big Show. The unpredictable Tallulah will MC with a host of leading stars of stage, screen, and radio, including Ken Murray, Gloria Swanson, Margaret O'Brien, Jose Ferrer, and many more. And there's a carnival of fun with Theater Guild on the air also this Sunday when the sparkling Lockhart family, Jean, Kathleen, and daughter June, co-star with Van Heflin in Theater Guild's presentation of the exciting story, State Fair. Ladies and gentlemen, the ringing of that phone bell means mystery, adventure.
3: Nero Wolfe's office, Archie Goodwin speaking.
4: Who?
3: Oh, I see. Oh, you think Mr. Wolfe might be interested in going over and... Hold on a minute.
4: Archie, I'm not interested in going anywhere. Ill-considered movement is the curse of our times. Not to mention the mania for fresh air. Phew. Bottle opener, if you please.
3: Here you are. But that was Avro's flower shop, Mr. Wolfe.
4: Indeed.
3: Got a new shipment of orchids from upstate.
4: In that case...
3: Mr. Wolfe, remember the curse of our times, not to mention the mania?
4: I'll be there.
3: He'll be there.
4: After all, a man must risk his life sometimes.

Ladies and gentlemen, it's the bulkiest, balkiest, smartest, and most unpredictable detective in the world. At Chairborne Genius, Nero Wolfe. Created by Rex Stout and brought to you in a new series of adventures over this NBC network in the person of Mr. Sidney Greenstreet.

0: Orchids don't grow up overnight. They have to be carefully planted, tended, watered, and watched. And the same thing goes for murder. Take Zabro's flower shop minutes after we got that phone call.
1: Zabro!
2: Mr. Hansen, I did not notice you are here.
1: I'm here, and what's more...
2: You like the way I display your orchids, hmm?
1: I don't like the way you've been avoiding meeting your obligations.
2: Please, it is better not to shout.
1: It'd be still better if you paid me what you owe me.
2: Mr. Hansen, business has not been so good. I will pay.
1: You'd better.
2: I intend to...
1: My lawyers aren't going to be satisfied by intentions.
2: Your lawyers?
1: I've no particular desire to own a flower shop, but it looks as if I'm going to, unless you raise some money.
2: Mr. Hansen, I have worked years. I have given of my blood to make a success of this establishment. You cannot take him from me. You are a rich man.
1: I intend to stay rich, too. You've got 24 hours, Avro. A man can accomplish a lot in 24 hours.
2: Yes, Mr. Hansen. Even maybe murder.

0: Mr. Zabro? Hmm?
1: Oh, good afternoon, Miss Hanson.
0: Is Uncle here?
1: Yes, he is here. At the display, towards the back of the store.
0: Thanks. How is he?
1: He is the way he always is. Hard, vindictive.
0: Mr. Zabro.
1: I am sorry. Excuse me now.
0: Uncle?
2: What is it, Enid?
0: Have you seen my display?
2: The lilies?
0: Uh-huh.
2: Yes, pretty.
0: Well, thank you.
2: He's not here.
0: Well, I didn't say...
2: You didn't have to. John Arndt is not here. Why he is not here, I don't know. His job was to look after my display. Perhaps he doesn't need a job anymore.
0: You know he does.
2: Fiddlesticks. After all, if he marries my heiress...
0: Uncle!
2: My dear girl, John Arndt is a fairly capable man with orchids. Outside of that, I have no use for him whatsoever. Especially in the role of your husband.
0: Well, isn't that for me to decide?
2: Of course it is. Except that, pretty as you are, John Arndt is seeing you through a golden haze. To be precise, the money that will come to you from me when I die.
0: That's nasty.
2: It's the truth.
0: Well, you can't know that.
2: I'm going to find out.
0: What?
2: I saw my lawyers this morning. Among other things, I instructed them to draw up a codicil to my will. A codicil to the effect that all my money goes to you on one condition.
0: Oh, you couldn't.
2: I did. The condition was that you refrain from marrying John Arndt, either now or at any time in the future.
0: Well, that's not fair.
2: It's a very good way of discouraging Mr. Arndt. What'll you bet his ardor cools off quickly,
0: You told him?
2: Yes. Probably why he hasn't appeared as yet. He's sulking.
0: You really sign that codicil?
2: I will, as soon as the papers are drawn up. Where are you going?
0: I don't know. I've got to get away someplace and think.
2: Very well. Think about forgetting John Arndt. Best thing in the world for you.
0: Uncle, do you really think you can manage other people's lives for them?
2: I don't see why not.
0: No? Well, people don't like to be managed. They get desperate sometimes. And sometimes they kill.
3: Mr. Wolf, what are you doing?
4: Getting up. I'm up.
3: Well, that makes you eligible for the Explorers Club or something.
4: My coat and muffler, Archie.
3: I got them here.
4: Thank you.
3: You're really going out into that weather outside?
4: Archie, must you try to be witty?
3: It amuses me no end. Haven't you seen enough of those weeds yet?
4: An orchid is not a weed. Another muffler, Archie, the woolen one.
3: You've already got two on.
4: Please, fresh air clogs the lungs, Archie.
3: Sure, everybody knows that, but they won't admit it.
4: Of course not. A conspiracy of silence. Archie, I'm ready.
3: You sure? I can see a square inch of skin showing.
4: Calm. You're driving me to Zabra's.
3: Mm-hmm. All right, careful. And take a deep breath. I'm going to open the door. You ready?
4: Very well. Open it.
3: Be brave, Mr. Wolf. We'll keep the car window shut, and maybe you'll make it. Careful.
4: The risks one takes.
3: In you go. Well... Okay, boss. Now, where is Zabro's?
4: 45th Street.
3: Gee, 10 blocks. Grit your teeth, Mr. Wolf. We're off.

0: Oh, Mr. Wolf, I'm glad you are here.
1: Those orchids you wrote me about had better be worth the trip.
0: The trip? But I think you live only a little way from here.
2: Don't forget it had to be made in the open air, Mr. Zabro.
1: Where are the orchids?
0: Towards the back. They are from Hansen's place. He is a fine grower. I have made an exhibit.
1: Good.
0: Oh, excuse me. Others are here. You go look for yourself, no?
1: Very well. Archie.
2: Hmm? Oh, I was just noticing
1: Did a girl just enter the store?
2: A girl, a goddess. Tall, graceful. Venus de Milo with arms. Arms that were made... Never mind, let's go look at orchids.
1: Thank you. Very fine.
2: The exhibit is laid out like nature, huh? Reminds me of a spot in Central Park that I spent some of my happiest moments in.
1: Then you do like flowers.
2: I don't go to Central Park to look at flowers. I went there to, forget it.
1: Exactly. Now go away and annoy someone else.
2: Venus?
1: I want to concentrate on these orchids. Goodbye.
2: Okay. I'll leave you alone with your loved ones. Let's see, maybe I can arrange to be left alone with something I could very easily learn to love. Hey, boss.
1: Don't bother me, Archie.
2: Oh, this is serious. There's a lily display just like this one over at the other end of the store.
1: Nothing connected with lilies could possibly be serious.
2: Maybe not, but there's a corpse planted among these lilies.
1: Indeed?
2: A lot of ferns were banked up in back of the display. I saw a foot sticking out, so I slipped back, lifted a few ferns, and found a body.
1: Fresh?
2: Very. The wound was still bleeding. Knife wound.
1: Sad, very. I run along.
2: Well, aren't you going to do anything about it?
1: Why should I? Anyone who'll permit himself to be found dead or alive among a display of lilies is beneath contempt.
2: Well, maybe the poor guy didn't have a chance to crawl into an orchid display before he died. However, if that's the way you feel, I'll tell the police all about poor Mr. Hansen and let them...
1: Who?
2: Hansen, the orchid grower.
1: He's one of the finest in the country.
2: Not is, was. Wasn't me who pushed him under the lilies.
1: Under lilies? Bah. He would have hated that. Have you told Zabro?
2: No. Zabro's been busy up front.
1: Where is this display?
2: Ah, right along here.
1: There's been a number of people in the store since we came. Someone else may have noticed that dead man's foot.
2: I covered it.
1: Satisfactory. At times you give the illusions of intelligence. Is this the display?
2: Yep. Come around to the back. There's a little space between the back of the display and the wall. Now here, right under this pile of ferns...
1: Yes, Archie?
2: Hey, that body...
1: What about it?
2: It got bashful. It's gone.
1: Indeed.
2: That corpse was dead.
1: Corpse is off now. Confound you, Archie. Have you been drinking too much milk again?
2: Now, look, boss, I saw him there. The blood's still coming out of his back, and I tell you that...
1: Let me understand you. Are you suggesting the corpse rose and walked away?
2: No, but somebody could have dragged it away. Somebody who put it here in the first place.
1: Pictures, no doubt. Come along, Archie. If this is some half-witted trick to distract me from the orchids...
2: Oh, no. I never come between a man and his love. Hey, wait a minute, Mr. Wolf.
1: Yes?
2: Do ferns bleed?
1: Let me see. Indeed. Yes, there is blood. Fresh arterial blood on these ferns. Bright red color. Which means there was a wounded person among these lilies recently.
2: Thanks for the late vote of confidence.
1: Whoever killed Hansen apparently has found a better place for him.
2: Mm-hmm. Took him home to put him over the mantelpiece.
1: Unlikely. Hansen wasn't very decorative.
2: Okay. Now shall I yell for the police?
1: You have nothing to show them except a fern leaf covered with blood? No.
2: Don't tell me you smell a fee among all these flowers.
1: Hansen was a man I admired. Good heavens, Archie. The number of first-rate orchid growers is small enough without one of us being murdered.
2: Mm-hmm. Unsportsmanlike, huh? Okay, we won't stand for it. What next?
1: The body was removed from the building. How?
2: Well, I wouldn't swear to it, but there's a window here that leads out to an alleyway.
1: Could the alleyway be seen from the street?
2: I don't think so. There's a bend in it.
1: Wide enough for a car?
2: Yep.
1: Bring Zabro to me. Oh, don't bother. He's coming himself.
0: Well, Mr. Wolf, what do you think of the... Mr. Wolf, I do not believe this.
1: What don't you believe?
0: You are looking at lilies.
1: Not exactly. Whose flowers are these?
0: Mr. Hansen's niece grows lilies.
1: I see. Zabro, did you get all your orchids from Hansen?
0: Oh, yes, yes. He is an artist.
1: Practically an old master at the moment. How much money do you owe him?
0: Who tell you I owe him?
1: You do, don't you?
0: Well, yes. Business has not been so good. But did he speak to you?
1: No, I guess you owed him money.
0: But I do not understand.
1: Was Hansen in the store today?
0: Yes, yes, he came. You hear us quarrel, eh?
1: Where is he now?
0: I do not know. He leave, maybe.
1: I rather think he did. Zabro, who else was in the store within the last half hour who might have known Hansen?
0: Oh, Miss Hansen was here and John Arendt. He is Mr. Hansen's assistant and, how you say, sweet on Miss Hansen.
2: Was she the tall girl came in shortly after we did, Mr. Zabro?
0: Tall? Yes, yes, I think so.
1: Are either of them still here?
0: No. They go.
1: Together?
0: Miss Hansen go first.
1: Very well. Come along, Archie.
2: Okay, Mr. Wolf.
0: You will not tell Mr. Hansen you know of my debts.
1: No, Mr. Zabro, I won't tell him. As a matter of fact, even if I wanted to, I don't think he would listen.
2: I love these long drives in the country. Where are we going?
1: Hansen's place.
2: Oh. You think he returned to it to haunt it, huh?
1: He's returned there, I suspect.
2: Uh-huh. In order to cast suspicion on himself.
1: Miss Hansen lives with him. Mr. Arndt works for him on the premises, therefore...
2: Miss Hansen will be there?
1: I imagine so. Why?
2: Oh, nothing. Nothing at all. Boss, can we stop at the next town?
1: Why?
2: I want to buy a book on lilies.
1: This sudden... You mean Miss Hansen grows them in there?
2: Uh-huh. You see, that way we'll have something in common.
1: Perhaps, but Archie, isn't interesting fairs what you want to have in common with her?
2: So this is the house that Orchids built, huh? Snazzy.
1: Very handsome country home.
2: For streamlined zombies,
3: Hello.
2: I take that back.
1: Miss Hansen?
3: Yes.
1: I'm Nero Wolf. The person ogling you is my assistant, Mr. Goodwin.
3: Oh. Well, Uncle's spoken of you, Mr. Wolf. Oh, come in, please.
1: Thank you.
2: I was not ogling. I was merely tracing a resemblance.
3: Oh, between Uncle and me?
2: Between you and my heart's desire.
1: Archie, stop being poetic. It doesn't become
3: you. In here, please. My uncle isn't at home yet, but... Oh, John, this is Mr. Wolf, Mr. Goodwin. John is uncle's assistant.
4: How do you do?
2: How do you do?
4: Mr. Hansen hasn't returned from town yet, Mr. Wolf.
1: Are you quite sure?
4: Why, yes. Unless Enid saw him.
3: Oh, no, I didn't, John.
1: Indeed. In that case, if you don't mind, we'll wait for him.
3: Well, of course, we'd be delighted.
4: Sure. Excuse me, won't you? I've got some work to do.
2: On orchids or lilies?
4: The orchids.
2: Well, then go right ahead.
4: See you later.
3: Oh, can I get you something to drink?
1: Beer will do, thank you.
2: I'd better help you bring the bottle in, Miss...
1: Archie.
2: On the other hand, maybe you can manage alone.
3: Well, of course I can. I'm a big girl, Mr. Goodwin.
2: I noticed. I mean, why not call me Archie? Takes less time.
3: I'd like to, Archie.
2: Swell. Remember what old Dr. Tidmouse said?
1: I want a bottle of beer.
2: Said, I want a bottle... Oh. No. Never mind, Enid. You better go gather some beer for Mr. Wolf.
3: All right. I'll be back in a minute.
2: So much of her and all so nice.
1: Archie, are you forgetting why we are here?
2: I don't care why you're here. We are
1: waiting for Uncle.
2: Uh-huh. Mr. Wolf, it's unlikely that Uncle is going to walk in through that front door.
1: True. That is why you're sneaking out the back door to find him.
2: How do you know he'll be around here?
1: This is where he lives, isn't it, Archie?
2: Yes, but if you'll remember, Uncle gave up living earlier this afternoon.
1: You mean he was persuaded to? Nevertheless, I rather think he'll be around, body and all.
2: He wasn't in the house, so I tried the conservatory, hothouse, what have you. It was hot in that steam-heated orchid paradise. Also, it was full of orchids. Unfortunately, it wasn't full of Miss Hansen. I wandered hither and yon for a moment, dreaming of her, until I noticed a foot. Same foot I'd seen back at Zabro's, and peculiarly enough, the same corpse was attached to it. Uncle's. I was bending over to take a closer look when I felt a thud. I realized that thud was the sound of something hitting my head, and I began to realize, too, that I'd been knocked almost unconscious, which the second blow did.
3: Understand where my uncle is, Mr. Wolf.
1: His staying away so late is unusual, then.
4: Of course it is.
1: Which reminds me, Archie's been gone for several hours.
4: Yeah, where did he go, Mr. Wolf?
1: To look about. Were you in the hothouse, Mr. Hunt?
4: No, I was packing some plants.
1: You, Miss Hanson?
3: Well, after I brought your beer, I went upstairs and rested for a while. Why?
1: Because if either of you harmed Archie, I shall personally murder you.
3: Oh, Mr. Wolf.
1: Come on, we got to find the boy.
3: Why should either of us want to harm him?
1: Because he probably found your uncle's body.
4: His body? What are you...
3: I don't understand.
1: Mr. Hanson has been murdered.
3: Oh, no.
4: Enid.
1: No, stop that, Miss Hanson. You're a perfectly healthy young woman. There's no reason for you to swoon.
4: Now, look here, you.
1: Besides, I rather suspect she lost no love for him. Am I right, Miss Hanson?
3: He was my uncle.
1: You're aware of the fact? He opposed your marriage to Miss Aunt here, huh?
4: That's none of your business.
1: Which means he did oppose it. Mr. Aunt, Mr. Hanson was a friend of mine. I intend to find the murderer after I find his body. It shows a lack of proper respect to transport a corpse about the countryside. Come, both of you, we must find Archie.
3: Whole thing's like a nightmare.
1: Since you can't wake up from it, let's go on with the search.
3: Oh, look, they're on the ground.
1: Arch.
3: I'll see if he's all right.
4: Well, this is fantastic. Mr. Hanson stabbed to death, and now Goodwin.
3: He's just been stunned, thank heavens. He's coming through.
2: Oh, I died. Oh, correct me if I'm wrong, but I'm dead.
3: Archie, speak to me.
2: Oh, I went to heaven.
1: Are you all right, Archie?
2: The other place.
1: Ah, get up.
2: Sure, if somebody will hold my head. Oh, miss.
5: Are we having an earthquake?
3: You poor boy, take my arm here.
2: I'll take both.
1: Oi, he's normal. What happened, Archie?
2: Somebody hit me when I wasn't looking.
1: Yeah? Why?
2: I don't know. Oh, yes, I remember.
1: Yes?
2: I found Uncle lying right there.
3: The poor boy's delirious.
2: Don't tell me he's gone again.
1: I'm afraid he has, Archie.
4: Are you sure you saw him?
2: I'm positive, and then somebody slugged me. That corpse is the shyest one I've ever met.
1: Blood would have dried. There'll be no signs of his having been placed here. Bad.
2: Why?
1: Your testimony would be valueless, especially since you were found unconscious. The jury would suspect you of having hit the bottle.

0: Why didn't we stay the night? I'm a sick man. Enid would have nursed me.
1: Ah, you're not sick. And I won't have you taking advantage of that girl.
0: In my condition, I couldn't have. But maybe she would have taken advantage of me.
1: Oui.
0: Is that what they call it in your day?
1: The Zabro, stop the car.
0: Okay. Here we go.
1: I can manage. I'm not entirely helpless.
0: Place is closed. Dark.
1: I was afraid it might be.
0: Don't tell me Zabro's gone traveling, too.
1: Possibility, Archie.
0: You mean he killed Hansen to cancel the debt he owed him and followed us out to the country house and dumped Hansen there, hoping to pin suspicion on Eden and John?
1: Perhaps.
0: Uh-huh. Slugged me when I found the body too soon, and then... Uh-huh. Guess we better get into the joint.
1: Door's locked.
0: A guy I know got out of jail the other day.
1: Yeah?
0: He's reformed, so he gave me all his skeleton keys.
1: You have them with you?
0: Mm-hmm. And we'll find out in a minute just how good a burglar he was. Very good. Will you come in?
1: Shut the door.
0: Okay.
1: What's that?
0: Somebody's been hurt. The lights. Nothing up front here.
1: Back of the store where the exhibits are.
0: I'll go see. Maybe you better stay here.
1: Nonsense.
0: Where? Uh-oh, among the lilies again, but this time there are two bodies there.
1: Zabro, quick, Archie.
0: Mr. Zabro? Mr. Zab? He's been shot, boss. Bad.
1: He's trying to say something.
2: In the lilies. Mr. Hansen.
0: Yes, we know about him. Who shot you?
2: From the window. Alleyway. Came in.
1: Mr. Zabro, who?
2: He inherit money. Inherit.
0: Down, Mr. Wolf, quick. Somebody shooting from that window.
1: Archie.
0: All in one piece. Are you all right?
1: Yes, that car.
0: It's gone. Brought the body here and...
1: Zabro.
0: He couldn't duck. He's dead.
1: Yes.
0: Police, boss, this time we've got more than a fern leaf smeared with blood to show them.
1: Not yet, Archie. I prefer handing the murderer over to them along with the victims. I'm going home. Archie, get Miss Hansen and Mr. Arndt there as soon as you can.
0: Well, suppose they don't want to come.
1: Knock them unconscious and drag them there.
0: Not Enid, boss. Enid's... Hey, what Zabro said about inheriting.
1: Don't anticipate, Archie. When you get them to my office, we'll identify the murderer then.
3: Mr. Wolf, don't you think this is all a little high-handed, dragging us here in the middle of the night?
1: Murder is even more high-handed, Mr. Arndt.
4: Please, John.
1: Miss Hansen, do you inherit?
4: Well, I guess so. I'm Uncle's only relative, so I suppose...
3: Wait a minute, Enid. Mr. Wolf, are you suggesting that she had anything to do with this invisible corpse?
1: The corpse is no longer invisible, Mr. Arndt.
4: You've seen Uncle?
1: Yes, dead, in Zabra's establishment. Lying with a knife in his back, in his own orchid display.
3: Now you're trying to pin something on me. You know I set up that orchid display.
1: Indeed. The police will be interested in that information.
3: But he wasn't found in the orchids. He was...
1: Yes, Mr. Arndt. He was found... Where?
3: I don't know.
1: You were about to say the lily display, weren't you?
3: I wasn't going to say anything.
1: You're a little late. You already informed us that you knew his body was not placed in the orchid display. How did you know?
3: I just guessed.
1: The jury will be very much impressed by your remarkable clairvoyance. Especially since, Archie asked Mr. Zabro to come in.
0: Mr. Zabro? Okay.
3: Don't bother, Goodwin.
4: John, the gun!
3: Shut up, you little fool.
0: Enid's a big girl.
3: I don't know how you tumbled, Wolf. Lucky guessing, maybe.
1: Oh, come now. Neither of us has indulged in guesswork. You killed Hansen, placed his body in the lily display to attract suspicion towards Miss Hansen. You felt sure she wouldn't be convicted, so you were safe. She would inherit, you would marry her, a marriage which your uncle opposed. When you saw that Archie had discovered the body too early for you to establish an alibi for yourself...
0: Then he sneaked the body out of the window into his car and then dumped it in the hothouse.
1: For time.
3: Go on, Mr. Wolf.
1: He didn't intend it to be discovered there, which was why he knocked you unconscious, Archie.
0: Oh, I'm so glad he had a good reason for it.
1: He had a body on his hands. He decided to double back, put the body in its original place, and carry through his plan. But Zabra caught him at it, poor fellow.
3: I thought Zabra was in the other room.
1: Lost you, you fool. Do you think I, too, am addicted to carrying corpses about? Zabra is dead. And you've given yourself away unnecessarily. Archie?
0: All right.
4: Archie, quick.
0: Let go, Edith.
4: I've got his arm.
0: I'll give him mine with a fist attached.
1: Very satisfactory, Archie. Now call the police. Inform them you have two corpses and a murderer for them.
0: You should have heard Mr. Arndt's language, boss, when the police took him away. Oh, I don't think he loves you.
1: I don't think it matters anymore.
4: It used to me.
1: Growing pains. You'll get over it, Miss Hanson.
0: You trapped him, Mr. Wolf, but what made you so sure he did it?
1: At the hothouse, when you were unconscious, Archie, Mr. Arndt deplored the fact that Mr. Hanson had been stabbed in the back. And no one had mentioned how he was killed, therefore.
0: The reason Arndt knew was because he himself had killed Mr. Hanson. Murderers seldom get away with it, no matter how tightly they button their lips.
1: Well, mine, however, are not buttoned up. Archie?
0: Oh, the beer is on your desk.
1: Thank you. Miss Hanson, stop brooding. Try some of this beer.
4: But, Mr. Wolf, my heart's broken.
1: As a man who's lived a good many years, Miss Hanson, permit me to assure you that the easiest way of mending a broken heart is by filling the stomach.

0: Tonight's transcribed story was based on the characters created by Rex Stout. This is an Edwin Fadiman program produced and directed by J. Donald Wilson. In the cast were Larry Dobkin as Archie Goodwin, and Gigi Pearson, Jay Novello, Herb Butterfield, and Byron Kane. Next week at this same time, Nero Wolfe and Archie will bring you The Case of the Deadly Sellout. Don Stanley speaking.
1: Turn back without an order from you.
2: I'm not talking while the flavor lasts.
1: What are you chewing?
2: Beech nut gum?
1: We could be in for a long voyage.

Adventures of Michael Shane, Private Detective, starring Jeff Chandler. Michael Shane, reckless, red-headed Irishman, is back again in his old haunts in New Orleans. This is your director, Bill Russo, inviting you to listen to another transcribed episode, which we call The Case of the Borrowed Heirloom.

0: Nurse. Oh, nurse.
1: Yes, sir.
0: I'm looking for Clarence Drake's room. I'm Mike Shane.
1: Oh, yes, Mr. Shane. Mr. Drake is expecting you. His room's right down the corridor, if you'll follow me.
0: Look, I don't know this, Mr. Drake. Have you any idea why he sent for me?
1: Well, no. He asked me to telephone a private detective for him. I found your name in the directory, so I called you.
0: Oh, thanks. Mr. Drake pretty sick?
1: Oh, no. No, he tripped. He fell down the stairs at his home 2 days ago, so his wife thought it best that he be brought here to the hospital for observation. This is Mr. Drake's room on the left.
0: Okay, thanks.
2: Coming.
0: Mr. Clarence Drake?
2: Yes, indeed. You're Michael Shane?
0: Yeah, that's right.
2: Good. You got here very promptly, Mr. Shane.
0: Yeah. Do you mind if I smoke?
2: Well, not at all. Nice lighter.
0: Oh, thanks.
2: Mr. Shane, I want you to run an errand for me. A very important errand.
0: Oh?
2: Yes. Pull open the drawer on that bed table, please.
0: Okay.
2: You see those keys?
0: Mm-hmm.
2: The big one fits a strong box which is built into the floor under my bed at home.
0: Strong box?
2: Yes. Now, I've written the address on this piece of paper.
0: It's out in the country ways, huh?
2: I want you to go out there right away. Tell my wife I sent you. Have a show to my bedroom, and then... But first, be sure you're alone in my room.
0: Alone? Now, look, what's your thought?
2: Let me finish, Mr. Shane.
0: Go ahead.
2: Now, unlock the strong box. In it, you'll find a large black leather jewel case. Bring the case back to me.
0: What's in the leather case, Mr. Drake?
2: Huh? Not so loud.
0: Well, now, look, what's all this hocus-pocus routine about? What's in the leather case?
2: Mr. Shane, please, not so loud. I can't take any chances.
0: Oh, now, look, if you're going to hire me, you better tell me what's in this mystery satchel I'm going to be lugging around.
2: All right. But first, are you sure we're alone here?
0: Alone? Look, you don't see anyone else wandering around the room, do you?
2: Nevertheless, I must be sure. Look out in the hall.
0: Now, look, there's no one here.
2: Please do as I say, Mr. Shane.
0: Okay. There, you satisfied now?
2: Yes.
0: Okay, what's in the leather case, Mr. Drake?
2: Lean over my bed.
0: Oh, for crying out. Okay. Now, what's in the leather case?
2: Nothing.
0: What?
2: It's empty, Mr. Shane. It's empty.
3: In a moment, we'll return to the new adventures of Michael Shane and the case of the borrowed heirlooms.

0: just about the time I figure I'm through being surprised at anything, I get a surprise. Like 60-year-old Clarence Drake telling me the jewel case he was sending me out to his house to get was empty. I was to bring it back to his hospital room and report everything that happened. Well, the whole deal sounded a little phony, but at least it was a deal, which was more than I'd had all week. So, an hour later, about 8 p.m., I was pushing the doorbell at the address Drake gave me. A gloomy old two-story house in the country. After a while, a woman opened the door. She was about 55, I guess, and her face was just as gloomy and forbidding as the house.
1: Yes?
0: Mrs. Drake?
1: No. Mrs. Lethbridge, the housekeeper.
0: Oh, well, look, I'm Mike Shane. Mr. Drake sent me out here.
1: Why?
0: To get something of his and take it to him, okay?
1: What is it?
0: Well, now, look, if it's all the same to you, I'll talk to Mr. Drake's wife.
1: Come in.
0: Pleasant woman. I followed her down the hall, and then she motioned me into a room on the right. I went in.

0: Like the rest of the house, this room looked tired and depressed. I stood looking out the window for a few minutes, and then I could feel someone staring at me. I turned around. There, standing in the doorway, was a woman about 30. Beautiful in an insolent sort of way.
1: Hello.
0: Yeah. Hello.
1: I'm Lydia Drake.
0: Oh?
1: Mrs. Clarence Drake.
0: Yep. You mean you're Mr. Drake's wife?
1: What else? Well, go ahead. Say it.
0: Say what?
1: What you thinking?
0: What I'm...
1: Sure, young wife, old husband. She must have married him for his money.
0: Oh, look, Mrs. Drake, I'm
1: married him for his money, sure. Take a look around you, Mr. Shane. This shabby room, the old, dilapidated, beaten-down house. Doesn't it look like we're just busting out all over with money, doesn't it?
0: Look, Mrs. Drake, I was surprised that you were so young. That's all. As for why you married Mr. Drake, I'm sure that's none of my business. At any rate, I haven't thought much about it one way or the other.
1: I know, I'm sorry. I'm out of hearing people talk about me. Watch an expression in their eyes when they look at me. They can't understand someone marrying a man like Mr. Drake because he was kind to her and she was his secretary. Because she was lonely. Oh, what does it matter? Why am I blitting it all out to you?
0: I don't know. You, used to work for Mr. Drake, huh?
1: Yes, he retired 2 years ago. We were married shortly after that.
0: I see. Cigarette?
1: Thanks.
0: Thought I had a lighter here somewhere.
2: Lydia! Lydia!
1: In here, George.
2: Lydia, I thought you were going to... Oh, sorry. Didn't know you had company.
1: This is Mr. Shane, George.
2: Hello. Let me give you a light, Lydia.
1: Thanks. George Hanna's Mr. Shane. He rents a room here.
0: Oh, how are you?
1: Have to make ends meet some way.
2: You see, Shane, I'm the chief source of income for Mr. and Mrs. Drake. And in return, they give me a fairly decent room and the attic, which I've made over into a study.
1: George, I'm sure Mr. Shane isn't interested.
2: Well, don't be too sure, Lydia. After all, most people are interested in the fact that I'm writing a book.
0: Oh?
2: As a matter of fact, some people seem to be extremely interested. Your very charming housekeeper, Mrs. Lesperance.
1: Do you know how I feel about Mrs. Lesperance, George?
3: I believe I heard my name mentioned. Does somebody want me?
2: My dear Mrs. Lesperance, I'm quite certain nobody wants you.
1: George,
3: your humor matches the rest of your personality completely, Mr. Hanna.
1: That's enough, Mrs. Lesperance. I'm sure Mr. Shane has better things to do than listen to this.
0: Well, as a matter of fact, I...
1: Incidentally, Mr. Shane, I'm still not quite clear as to what you want. I think Mrs. Lesperance said Clarence, my husband, sent you.
0: Yeah. He wanted me to get something out of his room and take it to him at the hospital.
1: Oh, what was it?
0: Why, leather case.
1: A leather case. I see.
0: So if you'll show me to his room,
1: Mr. Drake's room's at the head of the stairs, Mr. Shane. Go right on up.
0: Charming little group. Well, I found the leather case in Drake's room. Yeah, it was empty, all right. I still couldn't figure out why Drake had sent me after it. I rearranged the furniture and put the leather case under my arm. Then I went downstairs. Oh, Mrs. Drake, I'm leaving now. Mrs. Drake? Mrs. Drake, where are you? Mrs. Lesperance? Mrs. Lesperance? What goes here? George? George? There was no answer from any of them. I poked around the downstairs rooms for a couple of minutes, but I couldn't find anyone. So I went outside. A light rain was falling. I started down the path toward my car, and then as I rounded a clump of bushes, a stick lashed out and caught me full on the shins. The pain doubled me over. Before I could straighten up again, something heavy came down on the back of my neck, and I dropped face down in the mud. I lay there stunned for a few seconds. I could feel someone grab the leather case away from me. By the time I got to my feet, there was no one in sight. I was still a little bleary, and I knew I'd have no chance of catching whoever it was, so I started walking down the path again. I got to my car, got in, and started the motor. Before I could pull away, a rugged-looking gent loomed up fast beside the car and jerked the door open.
4: Get out.
0: Hey, what's the big idea?
4: I said get out.
0: Get your hands off of me.
4: Okay, you get out the hard way.
0: Now, hey, cut it out.
4: Now, let's have it.
0: Have what?
4: A leather case.
0: Who are you?
4: That doesn't matter. Let's have that case.
0: Now, look, Abe, are you the guy that quit me a couple of minutes ago?
2: What are you talking about?
0: Because if you are, you ought to know I don't have the case anymore. And if you are, I got a couple of things to settle with you right now.
2: Don't stall around, stupid. Let's have that case.
0: I told you I don't have it.
2: Okay. Okay, bright boy, okay.
0: Fist drove me back against the car, and he came at me. I put everything I had into a left hook, and I connected. He bounced back a couple of yards and went down. Then I saw him fishing around in his pocket. I figured he was going for a gun, and I also figured this was no place to be any longer. I dug out fast, and I didn't look back. I was on a side road leading to the highway. I made a sharp turn, and then I eased up a little. Then out of nowhere rode a Dodge sedan. It came at my car fast. Before I knew what was happening, the sedan sideswiped me. My car started skidding across a wet, slippery road. I tried to straighten it out, but I couldn't. I spotted a tree by the side of the road. My car was headed straight for it. I twisted the steering wheel again. No use. The side of my car crashed into the tree and bounced back. I snapped my head like a whip.
5: Flames. Blackness started flooding over me. I tried to fight him back. But after the hit on the head and the clip on the chin, this one was one too many. Yeah, this was the third strike on little Mike. And I went out.
6: In a moment, we'll return to the new adventures of Michael Shane and the case of the borrowed heirloom.
0: It all started when old Clarence Drake, who was recuperating in the hospital from a fall, hired me to go to his house in the country and bring back an empty leather jewel case. I went out there and met his wife, Lydia, the housekeeper, Mrs. Lesperance, and a guy named George Hannes. Well, I got the empty jewel case out of Drake's bedroom, came downstairs and found the house empty. So I started down the path toward my car. Then a number of things started happening to me, all of them bad. One, I was rabbit-punched and the leather case was lifted from me. Two, I tangled with a muscle man near my car. And three, I got away from him only to have a dark sedan sideswipe my car and send it into a tree. When I came to, I managed to get the car started. Drove to the hospital and went up to Clarence Drake's room.
7: Well, Mr. Shane, back already?
0: Back already, Mr. Drake.
7: You found my house all right?
0: I found your house all right.
7: Well, did anything happen?
0: Did anything happen? Did anything happen, you ask? Why, you lunatic, I'll tell you what happened. I got hit on the shins. I got hit on the back of my head. I got hit on the jaw. Someone ran my car into a tree and knocked me out. And you ask me if anything happened.
7: Oh, that happened to you? Good.
0: Good? Now, look,
7: you... It proves I was right.
0: Well, now, isn't that real nice to know? Right about what?
7: Someone is trying to get my jewels, Mr. Shane.
0: Oh, no, wait a minute. Wait a minute. You mean you were just using me as bait?
7: Well, I...
0: Oh, now I've seen everything. Of all the...
7: Mr. Shane, please don't be angry.
0: Oh, no, I should be delirious with joy, I suppose. I should be happy for these lumps on my head and my shins.
7: I'm sorry about that, Mr. Shane. I really am. I didn't intend you should get hurt.
0: Oh, but it won't happen again, believe me.
7: But, Mr. Shane, you gotta help me.
0: Help you? No, Drake, you're gonna help me.
7: Help you?
0: Yeah. By never coming near me again.
7: No, please, Mr. Shane. Let me tell you about it. About myself.
0: Okay. Tell me a story, but I'm warning you, it's not going to do you any good.
7: Mr. Shane, I was married once before. My first wife passed away 3 years ago. And, well, I don't like to speak ill of the departed, but the plain fact is, she ruined me financially.
0: How do you mean?
7: She kept after me to buy jewelry for her, Mr. Shane. Was an obsession with her. She used to say she wanted them for heirlooms.
0: Yeah?
7: She was always insisting I take her to jewelry stores and buy things for her. I did. Took all my money. After she died, I realized I was practically penniless. I've had a very hard time managing ever since.
0: Well, I'm sorry to hear that, Mr. Drake. Doesn't sound like such a problem to me. You've still got the jewelry, haven't you?
7: Yes. It's hidden in my bedroom at home.
0: Well, why don't you sell the jewelry?
7: I suppose I could do that, but I'd rather starve first.
0: What?
7: Yes. Sounds insane to you, doesn't it?
0: Yeah, a little.
7: I know. I couldn't really expect anyone to understand it. Well, my first wife wanted that jewelry to be kept as heirlooms, Mr. Shane. So as badly as I need the money, I'd never sell the jewelry. Never. Because if that's what she wanted, well, that's what I want, too. Even though she ruined me, I loved her, Mr. Shane.
0: Yeah, I guess she did.
7: So, won't you please help me?
0: Okay. Okay, I'll help you, Mr. Drake. Well, I was willing to admit I ought to have my head examined for sticking with Drake. But there was something about the little guy that had gotten to me all of a sudden. I drove back to the house in the country, parked my car, and started up the path. Then I stopped. The house was dark, except for an irregular pinpoint of light that moved around in Drake's room upstairs. Somebody was in there with a flashlight. I started for the house, and then the flashlight went off. I ran up to the front door, but it was locked. I went around to the back of the house. Locked. I opened it and went in. There, standing just inside the door, was the room of George Hanna's.
2: Well, Mr. Shane.
0: That's right, George. What are you doing here?
2: Why, I live here, remember? Matter of fact, I was about to ask you what you're doing here.
0: Look, when I was out here to get that leather case earlier this evening, everybody around here disappeared all of a sudden. Where were you?
2: Why, I went out for a walk.
0: Yeah? You weren't by any chance the guy who clipped me in the shins and on the back of the neck, were you?
2: Me? Hardly, Shane. Why would I do a thing like that?
0: You could have had a reason. Or maybe you were driving that sedan that sideswiped me.
2: My, my, what an imagination. You still haven't told me what you're
0: doing. Not that it's any of your business, Junior, but Mr. Drake sent me.
2: Oh, I see. Still running errands for the old boy, hmm? Well, when I first moved in here, he used to have me galloping around running foolish errands for him. But I finally got wise to him. He's harmless, of course, but just a little, shall we say, strange.
0: That's interesting to know, George. Incidentally, Drake will be getting out of the hospital pretty soon.
2: Oh? Well, that's nice. It'll be good to have the old coot around again. I sort of miss him.
0: Yeah, I'm sure you do. I'll see you later. I left George standing in the back hall and went toward the living room. There was a light on now, and Mrs. Drake was standing on the stairs.
8: You're back again, Mr. Shane.
0: I'm back again, Mrs. Drake.
8: What do you want this time?
0: I'm not sure yet.
8: Is that supposed to be a joke?
0: No, it isn't. Mr. Drake wanted me to just sort of look around a little.
8: I see.
0: Incidentally, I didn't know until a little while ago that Mr. Drake had been married before.
8: Yes.
0: You knew his first wife?
8: Slightly, enough to dislike her thoroughly.
0: Uh-huh.
8: Charming woman, apparently threw away just about all of Mr. Drake's money. Of course, this is no concern of yours, Mr. Shane.
0: Yeah, you're right.
8: Well, if Mr. Drake wants you to poke around the place, go ahead. Please be brief.
0: I will.
8: I'm going to bed.
0: Good night. Mrs. Lesperance. How long have you been hiding behind that door?
9: I wasn't hiding.
0: Come on, don't give me that.
9: All right, I was hiding. I was listening to you and Mrs. Drake.
0: Yeah? Now look, just what's your angle in this deal, Mrs. Lesperance?
9: My angle?
0: Yeah. I got a strong hunch you're more than just a housekeeper around here. You know, maybe you're the one who's after Drake's jewelry.
9: That's right, Mr. Shane.
0: Huh?
9: I've been trying to get Mr. Drake's jewelry for a long time.
0: Well, I'll be. Look, maybe you're also the one who hit me over the head earlier tonight.
9: Why, no.
0: Or sideswiped my car.
9: I don't know what you're talking about, Mr. Shane. I must admit, I did hire a man to try to get the jewel case from you.
0: The big ape who jumped me at my car was your boy, huh?
9: Yes.
0: Okay, that clears up one little item anyway. But you better start talking right now, Mrs. Lesperance. I want a lot of answers from you.
9: Yes. I can't keep silent anymore. Even though I was sworn to secrecy, I must talk now.
0: Sworn to secrecy? What are you talking about?
9: I've been housekeeper here a good many years, Mr. Shane. I was here before the first Mrs. Drake died. And everything I've done has been done on her behalf.
0: Now, look, you're leaving me way behind. Let's start at the beginning.
9: All right, Mr. Shane. But not here. Come to my room, please. We can talk there.
0: I followed her to a room at the back of the house, and we had a little talk. It was a short talk, but very interesting. Afterward, I walked out the front door, slipped the night latch, and slammed the door behind me. I got in my car, gunned it a couple of times, and pulled away. Made the sharp turn onto the side road, and then I stopped. Then I got out of my car and walked back toward the house. I guess I'd been waiting about 15 minutes when I saw the flashlight again in Mr. Drake's room. I eased up to the house and in the front door, turned the knob to Drake's door softly, and went in the room. Then I spotted a figure holding a flashlight in one hand and prying a panel loose with the other. Just as I came up behind him, he got the panel off, reached in and pulled out a leather jewel case. I had a strong hunch this jewel case wasn't empty. Hello, George.
10: Shane.
0: Finally found Drake's jewels, huh?
10: How did you...
0: So the old boy was off his trolley, huh? Maybe so, but not the way you think.
10: Shane, maybe we can...
0: Make a deal? I don't think so. Particularly after the way you rabbit-punched me earlier tonight. Now let's have the jewels.
10: No.
0: I said let's have them.
11: I'll take the jewels, Mr. Shane.
0: Well, Mrs. Drake.
11: Yes.
10: Lydia, thank heaven
11: Shut
10: you...
11: Shut up, George. Now, neither of you is to move. I've called the police.
10: The police? Lydia, are you out of your mind?
11: Of course not. It's very simple. I caught the two of you trying to rob the house. I'm turning you over to the police.
0: Pretty neat.
10: Lydia, if this is your idea of a joke...
0: I think the lady means it, George.
10: Why, you double-crossing...
11: Step back.
0: Now, look, George. Mrs. Drake, you...
11: You too, Mr. Shane. Yes, I'm turning you both over to the police, and I think I can make the case stick. I'm certain they'll believe me when I say I caught you both red-handed.
10: Lydia!
11: Until the police get here, let me assure you this gun's loaded. I won't hesitate to use it, if necessary, on either or both of you.
6: In a moment, we'll be back with the thrilling climax to tonight's Michael Shane adventure.

0: Well, there I stood with Mrs. Drake pointing a gun at me and at George, who was pretty obviously her ex-boyfriend right now.
1: Lydia, you were...
2: I said, shut up!
0: Are you by any chance the one who sideswiped my car earlier, Mrs. Drake?
2: Yes, I thought you had the jewels then. Later, when George told me the case he'd taken from me was empty, I realized the jewels must still be here.
1: All this time you've been stringing me along while I tore this dump apart looking for the jewels, telling me what we were going to do when I found them. And all the while you were planning to double-cross me. Well, you won't get away with it.
2: Oh, you're wrong, George. I will get away with it because I've been smart.
0: I wouldn't be too sure of that, Mrs. Drake.
2: Well, I am sure. Why do you think I married Clarence? Why do you think I stuck with him these 2 years? Because I knew he had the jewels and had them hidden somewhere. I knew I'd find them someday and get out of here. See, gentlemen, it's all very legal this way. I'm Clarence's wife, you know. I have a right to the jewels, even though he never wanted me to find them. Now they're mine, and it's all very smart and very legal.
0: Uh-uh.
2: What do you mean?
0: What you're getting is nothing, Mrs. Drake.
2: It's a shame. Don't try to tell me the jewels aren't genuine.
0: Oh, they're genuine, all right. Take a look at them. Go ahead.
2: Beautiful.
0: Yeah, and genuine. So genuine, they've still got the price tags on them.
2: Price tags?
1: Shane, I don't get it.
0: Oh, it's really pretty simple. Drake told me his first wife spent all his money buying jewelry. It was really the other way around, you see. She spent all her money paying off for Drake to keep him out of trouble and out of jail.
2: Out of jail? What are you trying to say?
0: Drake is a kleptomaniac.
2: A what?
0: Yeah, he lifted all those jewels from various stores without their permission.
2: That's a lie.
0: Oh, no, it isn't. I got the whole story from Mrs. Lesperance just a few minutes ago. Drake's first wife asked her just before she died to find the jewels and return them. I guess she figured that way Drake's name would be cleared and she could rest easier.
2: But what you say is true, and these are stolen jewels, and they...
0: Then they're going back to their rightful owners, and I'll take care of that.
3: No, you won't, Mr. Sage.
0: Drake!
2: Clarence!
3: Stop that gun, idiot! Stop it. Now give me the jewels. There.
0: You know, Drake, up until I got the truth from Mrs. Lesperance, I was feeling sorry for you. A noble gent who'd starve rather than sell his wife's heirlooms.
3: So all this time, it's been you and George, Lydia. You and George after my jewels.
2: Clarence, what are you...
1: Drake, don't do that.
3: You and George, Lydia, after my jewels.
0: Put down that gun, Drake.
3: Get back, Shane. Get back.
4: I lunch at... Just as he pulled the trigger, my hand hit his arm. The slug whistled under my nose and into the wall. Then I twisted the gun away from him hard, and he just sort of collapsed after that.
0: Well, cops arrived about then. Took over. The cops, incidentally, that Lydia had called earlier. Very obliging of her, she discovered. And that's just...

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0: as Richard Diamond, private detective.
1: Hello there. This is Diamond. You know, I'm sure a lot of you people have never seen this big city of New York that I live in. But you ought to. It's really worth seeing. I don't mean a four-bit tour in a bus. I mean that one time that you stop along the way and really take a good look. Maybe it's from a building 40 floors up. You brace yourself against the stiff morning breeze and you lean out and watch the biggest city in the world wake up, stretch, roll up its progressive sleeves and go to work. Or maybe it's 6 o'clock in the evening and you're on your way home. You hold up at a busy intersection and you feel the colossus even before you see it. You look behind, to the right, the left, and then up. And there it is. You can only take in 3 blocks, maybe, but the pushing crowds and towering buildings are a common denominator for the Bronx, Park Avenue, and Flatbush. The rest you have to imagine because your dinner's waiting. Well, I'm lucky in a way. My dinner's ready when I start throwing nickels in the automat. My meals and my time are freelance, and my work is a ringside ticket to the biggest city in the world. Sure, it's lonely sometimes, and trouble walks the streets on a 24-hour beat. But that's how I pay my rent. Trouble's my silent partner. And he sends me everything from divorce labels to some marked City Morgue, DOA. Dead on arrival. One night last week, old man Trouble was sitting curled up on a doorstep watching two thugs hiding in the shadows of a building. Trouble had a big smile because he was cooking up a king-size mess for yours truly.
2: Hello.
3: Yeah?
2: Ain't he ever gonna come out?
3: He'll come out. You just gotta wait, that's all.
2: Hello.
3: Yeah, what is it?
2: I hope he comes out soon. That cop car is doing a little while.
3: Yeah.
2: Hey, supposing they drive up the street just when he comes out.
3: And we don't use the artillery.
2: We don't?
3: We follow him and get him someplace else.
2: Okay. Hey, look.
3: What?
2: Here he comes.
3: Yeah. You ready?
2: Yeah, sure. Look, he's got his two big watchdogs with him.
3: Get set.
2: Now. We better get going.
3: Look, run, stupid. You think we was being clocked?
2: Hello.
3: There's that lousy cop car. Come on.
2: Where you going?
3: In this club. Come on, hurry.
2: Hey, Lou, supposing the cops come down here.
3: Shut up.
4: Table, gentlemen?
3: Yeah, for my friend and me.
4: Right this way.
5: Would you like to give me a picture to take?
2: Lou, are you crazy? We can't sit down at no table. They'll have the whole neighborhood covered in a few minutes.
3: We can sit for a second and we'll go out the back door.
4: Here you are, gentlemen. Is this all right?
2: Just stand.
3: Yeah, this is just fine, thank you.
4: Very good, sir. I'll send a waiter right over.
2: Well, now, come on, Lou. Let's blow this joint.
3: Wait till he gets further away.
2: Please, Lou.
3: Okay. Now you go first, take your time, Wally.
5: Picture, sir?
2: Huh?
3: No, miss, we don't want no photographs.
2: Yeah, we don't want none.
3: Thanks, just the same.
5: Oh, that's okay. Pictures? Like a souvenir picture to take home? Yeah, thank you.
2: Well, come on.
3: Right behind you.
5: Now, hold it right there. No, don't move. Thank you. That will do you the fellas.
3: Hey, Mel, hold it a minute.
2: Yeah, what is it?
3: It's that dame.
2: This is no time to start looking at dames.
3: No, you fathead. The one with the camera.
2: So she's got good-looking legs, but we got... Uh-oh.
3: What's the matter?
2: There's a cop in the door.
3: Get going. But take your time. I'll tell you about the dame later.
6: Olin.
7: Yeah? What is it, Monsieur Davis?
6: Where are you going?
7: Back to the dark room to develop these pictures. You always said not to keep the customers waiting, didn't you, Monsieur Davis?
6: I'm glad to see you listen to your employer. I'll just come along to see how this batch turns out.
7: This batch isn't any different from the last 100 batches.
6: We'll just go along and see.
7: Oh, that does it.
6: I beg your pardon?
7: I said that does it. You cornered me in that dark room once, and it was all I could do to keep you away from me.
6: Lynn.
7: You think that just because you run this place, you got a right to make passes at me. You better get yourself a new girl.
6: Well, maybe that isn't such a bad idea.
7: Come to think of it, I kind of go for it myself. And as long as I'm quitting, here's something you've been asking for a long time.
2: Oh, hey, what do you think you're doing?
7: Now get out of my way. That phony French accent may fool the customers, but it doesn't fool me.
2: You get out of here. Pick up your check and get out of here this minute. You little...
7: Now, what were you going to say? Mr. Davis?
2: Get out.

0: Diamond Detective Agency, if you've lost a body, let us dig it up.
1: Oh, Rick, that's awful.
0: Depends on who we dig up and how long he's been there.
1: Rick.
0: Hello, Helen, baby.
1: You're simply gruesome.
0: I know it, but my tongue matches my shirts.
1: What do you do when you wear stripes?
0: I tell everybody I've been licking barber poles.
1: Oh.
0: Thought you'd catch me, didn't you?
1: No, I don't think I'll ever catch you.
0: Oh, I think you're the prettiest little old gal in the whole dang best state.
1: Flattery will get you nowhere. And we got a date tonight?
0: Only if the elevator's still running.
2: Mr. Diamond?
0: Hmm? Oh, I'll call you back later, honey. I think I just sighted a client.
2: Mr. Diamond, please, I've got to talk to you.
0: Well, honey, go back and shut the door. If too much smoke gets out of here, the ceiling will cave in.
2: Hmm? Oh, yes. All right.
1: Rick, did I hear a girl's voice?
0: I think so. But maybe she just wears those clothes because her mother never had a haircut.
1: What does she look like?
0: I can't tell you right now. I'm parked behind a curb.
1: Where?
2: The door is closed, Mr. Diamond. Now may I speak with you, please?
0: Helen, I'll call you later.
1: I don't care if she is a prospective client. You face the window when you're talking business.
0: Well, there's a cigarette ad out there. Why look out at an ad when the slogan's right here in my office?
1: Slogan?
0: Yeah, you know. So round, so firm, so...
1: Rick.
0: Bye, baby. Now, you were saying...
2: I want to hire you to protect me, Mr. Diamond.
0: I know an easier way. Wear a diving suit.
2: Mr. Diamond, put your eyes back in your head. And please listen to me. My life is in danger.
0: There's an answer for that, too. But go on, tell me the story.
2: Well, my name is Knight.
0: Miss?
2: Yes.
0: Yes.
2: In the last 2 days, there have been several attempts on my life.
0: By whom?
2: Well, I don't know.
0: Well, do you know why anyone would want to kill you?
2: No, I don't.
0: Well, now we're getting someplace.
2: Don't be funny, Mr. Diamond. I tell you that twice an attempt has been made on my life.
0: How?
2: Well, the first time a man followed me home and tried to break into my apartment. I screamed and then frightened him off.
0: Maybe he was lonesome. What about the other time?
2: Well, I don't know whether it was the same man or not, but the next night a man jumped out of a car and tried to make me go with him. I kicked him and ran down the block.
0: Sounds more like a kidnapping than an attempted homicide. Why didn't you tell this to the police?
2: Oh, I did. They investigated, but I couldn't give them enough to go on, so they just put a man watching my apartment.
0: I bet he has to stand in line. Didn't they give you an escort?
2: No. They seemed to think I was after some kind of publicity or something.
0: Hmm.
2: They told me it was all right to go out in the daytime, but to stay in my apartment for the next couple of nights.
0: Sounds reasonable.
2: Will you help me, Mr. Diamond? I'm afraid this will happen again.
0: My dear, my fee is $100 a day in expenses.
2: $100 a day?
0: Hmm.
2: Oh, Mr. Diamond, I don't have that kind of money.
0: Well, neither do I, but if I starve, I do it with dignity. I can't lower my fee, Miss Knight. I never have.
2: Hmm. Well, then, I'll have to find another detective agency.
0: There are a lot of good ones. I'm sorry, the rule might bend a little, but it won't break. If I took the job knowing you couldn't pay half the fee, 10 minutes later, some guy from Texas with an oil-soaked wallet might want to hire me to count his gas stations. Sorry, but it's a tough world, Miss Knight.
2: Yeah. Well, thanks, Mr. Diamond. Maybe you could recommend someone?
0: Oh, any of them are good. Just close your eyes and open the classified.
2: Mm. Well, goodbye, Mr. Diamond. I'm sorry.
0: So am I. My conscience just slit its throat.
2: Like you said, Mr. Diamond, it's a tough world.
0: Yeah, the toughest.
2: Goodbye.
0: Yeah. No, nuts. Yeah, what is it?
3: Diamond?
0: He's hiding his head in the desk. I'll get him for you. Come on out, you heel.
3: Look, I don't know who this is, but put Diamond on the pipe.
0: This is Diamond. Wait till I get the bad taste out of my mouth.
3: Look, you can wet your whistle later.
0: I've always wondered what happened to people who said that.
3: Is there a dame in your office named Knight?
0: Well, there was. She left just before you called.
3: Well, let me give you a little tip. If she hired you, you're going to start feeling overworked right now, so tell her you don't want the job.
0: Oh, I am, huh?
3: Yeah. Well, your nearest relative is going to have to come down and identify the body.
0: You know something?
3: No, what?
0: A couple of minutes ago, I proved that a good businessman can start looking like a big fat heel for a lousy $100 a day in expenses.
3: Huh?
0: Don't work on it too long, but stop in sometime, Buster. I'd like to help you spit out your teeth.
3: You better listen to what I say, Shamus. You're way out of your class in this one.
0: I'm always out of my class when I talk with slobs. And if you don't like it, look me up. I'll be working for Miss Knight. I went out of my office in a hurry. When somebody tries to push me around, it's like giving a kid a slingshot in a hothouse. You can tell him all night not to do it, but by morning, he's busted every window in the place. I hoped I might catch Miss Knight before she got to the street, so I grabbed the elevator and went down to the first floor. I couldn't find her in the lobby, so I went out on the sidewalk. The street was crowded, but those curves showed up like a covered wagon on Madison Avenue. She was just starting across Broadway when a big black sedan pulled up and a guy climbed out after her. I took off as fast as my little 175 pounds would carry me and cut kitty-corner across the street with an eye on the black sedan. The guy had her by the arm, and I knew when she stopped struggling, he'd showed her his gun. I was on a dead run, gonna make like a big hero, but his 38 changed my mind. He missed with the first one, and then he shoved the girl away from him and tried again. I could hear the slug whine past my head, so I hit the sidewalk right next to the girl. He jumped for the car. I just lay there and watched him drive off.
2: Did you get the license number?
0: No, it was covered with mud.
2: Gee, I guess you must look pretty silly just sitting here.
0: Yeah, got some jacks? I'm a wizard for this.
2: Maybe you believe me now, Mr. Diamond.
0: Yeah. Here, let me give you a hand up.
2: Thanks.
0: Now, come on, let's get out of here. We're collecting a crowd.
2: Where are we going?
0: I know a policeman who can't understand attempted assault. He says it's not necessary. And believe me, baby, he's got a cure for it. Come on.
4: In just a moment, we will return to Richard Diamond, Private Detective, starring Dick Powell. But first, the National Safety Council reports that in almost every motor vehicle accident, there is one or more violations of the law. Speed, drink, and carelessness being the worst offenders. The difficulty is that people continue to think of the horror of accidents as always happening to someone else. It never occurs to us that we may be killed dashing out to lunch tomorrow. Yes, it can and does happen, for it's the careless little chances each one of us takes every day that cause the big accident totals. Every motorist and pedestrian is urged to support actively the safety movement in his own community. Be careful. The life you save may be your own. And now back to Dick Powell and the second act of Richard Diamond, Private Detective. Diamond is hurrying with his pretty client to see Lieutenant Levinson, head of homicide.
0: I hailed a cab, and 10 minutes later, Len Knight and I were walking into the 5th Precinct Police Station. Sergeant Otis looked up and started to say something, but when he saw what I was with, he changed it to a low whistle. Oh, stop puckering, Otis. You look like you've been unstopping sinks.
5: Oh, very funny, wise guy. How about the introduction?
0: Miss Knight, Sergeant Otis. Homicide's answer to mercy killings.
2: Hello, Sergeant.
5: Yeah, don't pay no attention to him, Miss Knight. He was born with a nasty disposition.
0: Is the lieutenant in, Sergeant?
5: Yeah, go ahead. He'll see you. Nice meeting you, Miss Knight.
2: Nice meeting you, Sergeant.
0: Otis.
5: Yeah?
0: Stop clucking. You'll have every rooster in town in here. Hello, Walt.
6: Who's that with you?
0: This is Miss Knight.
6: Is she dead?
0: Walt. Say something nice to the lieutenant, dear.
2: After that last remark?
6: Oh, look, Miss Knight, I'm sorry, but this guy you're with has a talent for finding homicides. I'm suspicious of everyone I see him with, because even if they walk into my office with him, he'd do it just to confuse me.
2: Oh, I'm quite alive, Lieutenant.
6: Then let me give you a friendly tip, Miss Knight. Stay away from this guy. His sense of humor will turn your hair white.
0: Oh, isn't he a dream? Walt, Miss Knight wants protection.
6: Yeah, I see what you mean.
0: Walt, now stop gnawing on the desk and listen to me. Miss Knight is in line for a murder or for kidnapping.
6: I knew it.
0: She wants protection, and you're going to give it to her.
6: That's not my department.
0: This is homicide, isn't it?
6: Of course it is. But you know very well we don't go to work until you're dead.
0: Well, honey, I guess you'll just have to run out and get yourself killed. It's the only way.
6: Now you stop that. Send her to another department. They'll give her all the protection she needs.
0: She's been there. They stuck a guy out in front of her apartment. Now, look. I just saw Hood try to muscle her into a car. He took a shot at me, and you know bullets give me that let-down feeling. Now, put one of your boys with her until I can do something about clearing this thing up.
6: What's your full name, Miss Knight?
2: Lynette. Lynn, for short.
6: Where do you live, and where do you work?
2: I live at 419 West 48th Street, apartment 309. I quit my job 3 days ago.
6: Where was this job?
2: The Circus Club on 52nd Street. I took pictures.
6: Took pictures?
2: Yeah, you know. Souvenirs of the customers.
6: Oh, why'd you quit?
2: Well, my boss got grabby. I slapped him around.
0: Hey, wait a minute. Wait a minute, honey. Did you say Circus Club, 52nd Street?
2: Yeah. What about it?
0: Walt, didn't somebody gun down Al Rigoletta and two of his boys right near there?
6: Gee, you're right. 3 nights ago.
0: You didn't see that shooting, did you, Miss Knight?
2: Well, no, but I read about it the next day.
7: Well, if you didn't see it, they couldn't want to get at you just because you're a witness.
6: Oh, this is screwy. What have we got to work on?
7: You just put a man to guide her. I'm going to see what I can do.
6: All right, but only because I owe you a favor. Otis.
3: Yeah, Lieutenant?
6: Get in here.
7: Otis?
6: Yes, Otis. He's not as stupid as he looks.
7: Want to bet?
6: He couldn't be and live.
5: You want me, Lieutenant?
6: Not for keeps. I want you to stay with Miss Knight here until I tell you to come home. Somebody's trying to get rough with her. Got it?
5: Yeah.
7: Walt, have you found any eggs around the office?
6: Eggs?
7: Otis, where do you hide your nest?
5: Oh, Lieutenant, make this guy lay off for me.
6: Yeah, Rick, lay off the poor guy. Otis.
5: Yeah, Lieutenant?
6: Stop standing on one leg and wait outside, you mallet head.
5: Oh, yeah, Lieutenant.
7: Walt, I'll keep in touch.
6: Okay.
2: Mr. Diamond?
7: Yes?
2: Thanks. I'll make it up to you some way.
7: Don't strain yourself. I like an obligation to be fun.
2: It will be.
6: Rick?
7: Yeah?
5: Bye.
7: I left the Fifth Precinct and headed for the Circus Club. It was a small place with sawdust on the floor and colored decorations like the inside of a circus tent. The place was still closed, but a short, dapper little guy in a gray business suit answered my knock.
8: Yes, you're from the police?
7: Why? You need them?
8: I just put in a call. Someone burglarized the place last night.
7: Oh. You know a girl named Knight?
8: Lynn Knight?
7: That's it.
8: I most certainly do. I fired her 3 nights ago. If she's in some kind of trouble with the police, she deserves it.
7: You must run this place.
8: That's right. My name's Davis. Would you like to take a look at the room that was broken into?
7: I certainly would. What did they steal?
8: That's just it. I don't know. They turned it upside down, but I can't imagine what they were after. It's a dark room.
7: A dark room?
8: Yes. I have several girls that take pictures of the customers. They developed the prints in the back of the cafe. Right this way.
7: Forget it.
8: But I thought you wanted...
7: I'm not from the police, Mr. Davis. I'm a private detective. Tell me, did Miss Knight turn in all her film the night she quit?
8: I fired her.
7: Difference of opinion. Did she turn in all her film?
8: Why, no. As a matter of fact, she didn't. She left with her camera, and several customers got rather angry when the pictures weren't developed.
7: You mean her last role was still in that camera?
8: It must have been. She didn't leave it in the dark room. I looked.
7: Where's the phone?
8: Right over there.

0: Lieutenant Levinson, homicide.
1: Walt, I think I've got something.
0: Diamond, I've got something, too. A sour stomach and headache.
1: What's the matter?
0: Otis followed that night dame halfway home, and some guy stepped out of an alley and split his head with a sap. He's down in emergency, getting his skull crocheted.
1: What about the girl?
0: We don't know. Otis can't remember.
1: Oh, that's dandy. I'll call you back.
0: Now, you wait a minute.
1: I can't. Bye. I had one of those muscle-bound hunches. I had to work fast or Lynn Knight was going to get herself kicked around and maybe end up in the city morgue. I remembered her dress, and 15 minutes later, I was standing in front of room 309. I could hear the phone ringing from somewhere inside, so I waited to see if anyone answered it. On the third ring, I tried the door. Well, well, well. Hello?
2: Who is this?
1: This is Diamond.
2: Oh, thank goodness. This is Lynn Knight.
1: Well, where the devil are you? Lieutenant Levinson said you'd disappeared.
2: I'm in a bar on 50th Street. That man who tried to shove me into his car this afternoon hit Sergeant Otis on the head, and I've been running ever since.
1: Now, how did you know I was here?
2: Oh, I didn't. I called your office and got no answer, so I just took a chance maybe you'd gone looking for me.
1: I was, but I was looking for something else, too. Tell me, baby, have you got a camera?
2: Why, I did have.
1: Did have? What happened to it?
2: Well, I sort of sold it.
1: Oh, you mean you hocked it?
2: Well, I didn't need it anymore, and I did need the money.
1: You stay right where you are, and I'll be down. What's the name of the place?
2: 2320 Court. Please hurry, Mr. Diamond. I'm scared.
1: Okay. I want to ask you something else.
2: Hello?
1: Hello?
2: I thought you'd hung up.
1: No, I thought you. Lynn.
2: Yeah?
1: Is there an extension on this phone?
2: Why, yes, in the bedroom. Say, you don't think...
1: I don't know. Wait a minute. Hey, what are you guys... Oh!
2: Mr. Diamond? Mr. Diamond, are you still on the...
3: Okay, Mel. Let's go get the dame.
4: Hey, that was pretty smart waiting around and listening in on the extension, though. What do you want me to do with the shamus? He looks like he can still hear things.
3: Well, turn him off.
4: Sure. Okay. Okay, let's go.
5: What are you limping for?
4: I kicked him with the wrong foot. I got a lousy ingrown toenail.
1: I laid there trying to crawl back to a more sensible way of life. He'd kicked me so hard that it shook my eyes loose and they'd run back into my head to hide. Everything was suddenly crammed into a long funnel that disappeared into the floor, and I felt pretty sick. I was stuck in an acre of colored molasses, and trying to get myself loose was like pulling a pillow through a garden hose. When I finally made it, I stuck my head under a sink and let the cold water bring me back to normal. Then I headed for the 2320 Club in a hurry.
6: Something I could do for you?
1: I'm looking for a girl, but I don't see her.
6: They come and go. It's like that around here.
1: She had on a green skirt and a jersey blouse. Couldn't miss her unless you don't like girls.
6: Oh, her. She used the phone, and then she left.
1: Alone?
6: No, a couple of ugly-looking guys came in, and she left with them. Hey, you know her?
1: Yeah.
6: Well, she forgot her purse. You might tell her.
1: Her purse? Let me see it.
6: Oh, no.
1: Here's the badge, Buster.
6: Oh, okay.
1: He handed me the purse, and I went through it. Nothing much but a pawn ticket. I looked at it, and that hunch started biting my leg, so I took off for the pawn shop.
7: Good afternoon.
1: Here's a ticket. I want to claim the article.
7: Sure, sure. A11249. Here it is. Ah, lovely camera.
1: Bingo.
7: Did the girl sell it to you?
1: No, she just wants me to claim it for her.
7: Well, be careful. She said there was still some film in it. She wanted to come back and get it when she got a new job. $15, please.
1: Yeah, here you are. Is there a place around here where I can get the film developed?
7: Right across the street. You can see it from here.
1: Ah, thanks.
6: Yep, it's coming up, but we'll leave it in a little longer. Hey, maybe I'm nosy, but what's so important about this roll of film?
1: I'll tell you better when I look at it.
6: Well, I'll turn on the light. There you are.
1: Yeah. Well, nothing on this one? Nope. Hey, look at this.
6: It's some old guy with his wife. Is that what you wanted to find?
1: You see those two guys in the background that look like they're just sneaking out of a chicken house?
6: Yeah, so what?
1: The one in the back is Lou Garzoni.
6: The gangster?
1: Yeah. Give me that negative. Let's get out of here.
4: Well,
5: You two holding hands in there?
6: Hey, who are you and what's the gun for?
8: Take it easy, Doc. He shoots people.
5: That's right. Now back into the room.
6: All right, but take it easy with that gun.
5: Give me that negative, Shamus.
8: Okay.
5: Now, where's the picture?
6: It's still in the juice.
5: Well, get it.
8: I'll get it.
5: That's better. Well, come on, come on.
8: I can't seem to find it.
5: Oh, yeah?
8: Look for yourself.
5: I'll look.
8: See?
6: Hey, you threw it in his face. That stuff might blind him.
8: So now he can't see to kill you.
9: My eyes. Get me to the doctor, quick.
8: After you tell me where the girl is.
9: 212 West 45th Street, apartment 513. Harry, I can't stand it.
8: Call a doctor for this guy and then get hold of Lieutenant Levinson, 5th Precinct. Tell him to meet me in front of 212 West 45th and to step on it.
6: Yes, hold on.
8: I'll take those pictures.
9: I can't stand it.
8: Sure you can. It's no fun looking at the electric chair anyway.
10: Apartment 513, he said. Oh, here it is.
8: Yeah. If Lou Garzoni's in there, we got to take him by surprise or he'll knock off the girl.
10: Otis is down in the alley, so he won't get out that way. Well, here goes. I hope it works.
11: Yeah, who is it?
8: Mel had an accident. He sent me up to tell you.
11: What's your name?
8: Tony Vega.
11: Well, why didn't you say so?
12: I thought you was in stir.
9: Coppers! You dirty dog! Oh!
8: How about it, Walt?
10: He's on his way. Where's the girl?
8: Probably in the other room. Yeah, yeah. Take it easy, baby. All right. I'll get the gag out. Now, there you are.
13: Oh, Mr. Damon. Mr. Damon, he was going to kill me.
8: Yeah, I know.
11: Is she all right?
8: Sure, Walt. How about Garzoni?
10: No hurry for the wagon.
8: No.
10: Now, will you please tell me how you knew Lou Garzoni was in this apartment?
8: Well, he and his boy were after a picture Miss Knight took. Yeah, this one.
10: Yeah. Here they are in the background.
8: He was an old enemy of Al Rigoletto, wasn't he, Walt?
10: Yeah. Why?
8: Oh, I bet he was the one who rubbed him out. Then he and his boy ducked into the nightclub. Garzoni saw his picture taken, so they went after Len.
13: Why, Mr. Diamond?
8: Oh, what's the matter?
13: You finally called me Lynn.
8: Well, Lynn... you go home and take it easy. I might stop by tomorrow.
13: What's the matter with tonight?
8: I've got a piano lesson. Bye.
14: Otis!
11: Yeah, Lieutenant? Is it all over?
14: Yes, you hammerhead. Now get out of that garbage can and see if you can find your way back to the station.

0: Rick, stop it.
1: Okay.
0: Rick?
1: Hmm?
0: Tell me about the girl in your office.
1: Oh, nice kid, lovely eyes.
0: I'm jealous.
1: Good for you.
0: And I'm mad.
1: You're so busy.
0: You like the new piano?
1: Oh, yes, yes. It's a big one. Must have taken a herd of elements to make the keyboard.
0: Sing something.
1: What does Rita Baby want?
0: I don't care.
1: Okay. Oh, I don't care. I don't care.
0: Rick.
1: Well, that's what she said. You said that, didn't you?
0: Something nice.

0: you suppose the guy who wrote that song ever got shot at?
1: Oh, Rick, you idiot. Come here.
2: Oh. This is much more fun than piano lessons.

0: You have just heard Richard Diamond, Private Detective, starring Dick Powell. Helen was played by Virginia Gregg, Lieutenant Levinson by Ed Begley. Also in our cast were Wilms Herbert, Joan Banks, Paul DuBov, Herbert Ellis, and Sidney Miller. Music was under the direction of Frank Worth. Richard Diamond is written by Blake Edwards and directed by Richard Sandville. And now, Dick Powell.
1: Friends, I want to remind you of the wonderful group of programs NBC has on tap for tomorrow afternoon and evening. 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
0: Dick Powell soon will be seen in the screen version of the best-selling novel, Mrs. Mike. And don't miss the interesting story, My Mr. Powell and His Mr. Diamond, in the September issue of Radio Mirror, now on your newsstand. Now, this is Eddie King inviting you to be with us again at the same time next week, when we will again bring you Dick Powell as Richard Diamond, Private Detective. 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
3: Hello? Yes, this is The Falcon speaking.
4: Oh, Yvette.
3: I'm glad you called. Now, I'm going to stay in Paris for a while, Angel. I'm out to prove 50 million Frenchmen can be wrong when it comes to murder. Once again, the transcribed adventures of the Falcon, starring Les Damon. The Adventures of the Falcon, dedicated to private investigators everywhere. Those hard-hitting...

0: cab drivers don't get me, there's always a chance someone like Jerry Collier will. Mr. Collier is the good-looking citizen who just checked into the pension on the Rue de Belleville. Obviously, he doesn't believe in traveling light. That's a Colt 45 he's packing. It may look small, but it sure holds a lot of lead. Who is it?
1: The concierge, monsieur.
0: The who?
1: Are you called the janitor?
0: Just a second. Where the devil can I put... Okay, come in.
1: Bonjour, Monsieur Collier.
0: Hi.
1: Permit me to introduce myself. I am Émile Diderot.
0: Well, no, you, Émile.
1: If there is anything I can do to make your stay here enjoyable, you have but to command me.
0: Thanks, I'll remember that.
1: Paris has so much to offer. And Monsieur has seen the Pantheon?
0: Several times.
1: Well, if Monsieur is not interested in dead French men, perhaps live French women would be more to his liking.
0: Look, Émile, I'm busy.
1: I could introduce him to a very charming mademoiselle named Fleurette Duval.
0: You don't see... Who's that name again?
1: Fleurette Duval. She works as a model on the Rue de la Paix.
0: She wouldn't be from the Haute Savoy.
1: Monsieur knows her?
0: Yeah.
1: What an amazing coincidence.
0: Don't give me that. You knew I was looking for her.
1: You, my word, Monsieur Collier.
0: What'd you do, go through my luggage?
1: Pardon?
0: I asked you something.
1: Monsieur is very free with his hands.
0: How did you know I was looking for her?
1: My mother was a gypsy.
0: Don't get gay. You went through my diary, didn't you?
1: Yes, monsieur.
0: Where'd she live? Come on, Emile. I'm not clowning. Where does this Fleurette Duval live?
1: She has a flat in the Pelouse d'Evron, number 27.
0: It's right off the Grand Boulevard on the east side, isn't it?
1: Yes, monsieur.
0: Thanks a lot, Emile. You've been a great help.
1: Monsieur has such a forceful personality, I could hardly be otherwise. I look forward to the opportunity to serve him again.

0: She's looking for someone?
1: Yes, an English gentleman with a monocle. Oh, never mind, I see him. Miss Chiron.
2: My dear Emile.
1: Would you care for brandy?
3: And some caviar.
1: But a member of the proletariat, your tastes are surprisingly exotic. All right, garçon.
0: Very good, Miss Chiron.
1: How'd it go, Emile?
3: Perfectly.
1: I wouldn't judge so from your appearance.
3: These bruises? They merely indicate how well I played my part with Monsieur Collier.
1: He has no idea how you knew he was looking for Fleurette Duval?
3: No. He thought I ran across an entry in his diary. Naturally, I said nothing to contradict it.
1: You amaze me, Emile.
3: I do.
1: Yes. How can a man with your talent be satisfied with being a concierge?
3: I'm only too happy to serve the party wherever they think best.
1: And I suppose the 100,000 francs I promised you...
3: It was 200,000, monsieur.
1: I'm quite sure I said 100.
3: Perhaps. But I'm sure you would not wish me to go back to Monsieur Collier and tell him how I knew he was looking for Fleurette Duval.
1: In my country, they call that blackmail.
3: What a coincidence, monsieur. In France, they call it blackmail, too.
1: I like you, Emile.
3: And I'm very fond of you, Monsieur Vaughan.
0: You brandy, monsieur.
1: Ah, you're just in time. All right, Emile. Let's drink to our perfect understanding. May Mr. Collier find his meeting with Fleurette Duval as profitable.
4: Duval?
5: Oui.
4: I'm Jerry Collier.
5: Jerry Collier?
4: Doesn't my name mean anything to you?
5: Of course. You are the American who is going out with Gigi.
4: No, I'm going out with you.
5: I do not understand.
4: Well, I'll make it real easy. Mind if I sit down?
5: Really, monsieur? I'm expecting company.
4: This won't take long. During the war, you lived in Annecy in Haute-Savoie, right?
5: Why do you ask?
4: Believe me, I got a good reason. Would you like to see it?
5: Very much.
4: Well, what do you think of this?
5: What? Why the gun?
4: You never heard the name Jerry Collier before?
5: No.
4: Maybe you'd be more familiar with my brother's.
5: Your brother's name?
4: He had to bail out over occupied France during the war. He landed in Haute-Savoie. He was befriended by a family named Duval.
5: Duval?
4: Yeah, they hid him from the Nazis. But what I forgot to mention was that they had a daughter. She was a mercenary young thing. For a small consideration, she turned him over to the Gestapo. Guess what her name was? You give up? It was Fleurette.
5: And you think I... Uh-huh.

0: Who told you that?
1: Maurice Lafarge.
0: I do not know any such person.
1: Well, he knows you. All right, honey. Anytime you're ready.
0: No, no, no. You are making a mistake.
1: What are you complaining about? You're going to have it a lot easier than my brother. He was tortured first.
0: I swear I am not the same girl.
1: Are you kidding?
0: Monsieur does not understand. Duval is a very common name in France. It is like Smith in your country. There were 100 in Haute-Savoie.
1: Don't give me that.
0: I can prove it. You said your brother Paul was befriended by this girl's family.
1: Well?
0: Well, I have none. I am an orphan. I was raised at the convent at Chamonix. There on the wall, you can see my diploma.
1: Then why was I told Florette Duval was in Paris?
0: She may be. Did you ever think to consult the directory? There are over 50.
1: I should have thought of that, but when Emile Diderot, he's the concierge at the pension where I'm staying. When he mentioned your name, I jumped to the wrong conclusion. All I can say is I was stupid.
0: Well, you have said it. Now go.
1: Believe me, I'm sorry.
0: Operator, Alpine 543.
2: Hello.
0: Jacques, Florette Duval.
2: What is it, Florette?
0: I thought you might be interested. I just entertained a young American named Jerry Collier.
2: Well?
0: Perhaps entertained is not the right word. He was going to kill me.
2: How did you talk yourself out of it?
0: You know how inventive I can be.
2: Well, I'll take care of Monsieur Collier immediately.
0: You better. I should hate to play this little scene again. Next time, we might not have a happy ending.

0: Yeah.
1: Hello, you Jerry Collier?
0: That's right.
1: My name is Mike Waring. I just moved in next door.
0: My name?
1: Thanks. Concierge told me there was a fellow American on this floor.
0: Sit down.
1: Thanks.
0: Drink?
1: Oh, Waring never says no.
0: Did you say your name was Mike Waring?
1: Uh-huh.
0: Seems to me I heard of you in the States. Aren't you the private detective they call the Falcon?
1: Not so loud.
0: I wonder if you could help me out.
1: Well, if it entails making like a bird dog, I'm afraid not. I've quit the racket.
0: This would be a cinch. I'm looking for a girl named Florette Duval.
1: That's like looking for John Smith in New York.
0: Yeah, so I learned the hard way. I ran into one of them this afternoon, almost got myself in a jam.
1: Well, what happened?
0: It's a long, dull story.
1: Well, I don't mind, as long as your brandy holds out.
0: Well, during the war, my brother wound up in the hands of the Gestapo, thanks to a Florette Duval. I got a tip she was in Paris and living in the Palus de Vrong. Lucky she was the wrong girl.
1: Lucky for whom?
0: Huh?
1: I see you're packing a gun.
0: Yeah, if she hadn't done some fast talking, the gendarmes might be hunting a killer tonight.
1: Well, obviously she was the wrong girl.
0: Yeah, she couldn't possibly have known Paul. She was brought up... Wait a minute. She knew his name was Paul.
1: Well, you probably told her.
0: No, I just referred to him as my brother. She was the one who came up with the name.
1: Now look, Collier.
0: Well, what do you know? She was the right Florette Duval, after all. Sorry, Waring, I gotta run.
1: Hey, where do you think you're going?
0: To correct a mistake I made.
1: You're out of your mind.
0: Be a good kid and stay out of this.
1: Look, if you think I'm going to let you walk out of here and commit murder...
0: That's exactly what I think. Now, get out of my way.
1: Now, don't be a fool, Collier.
0: You're gonna get out of my way?
1: Give me that gun.
0: Okay. Sorry, fella, but you asked me to give it to you. I hope that's what you had in mind.
2: Hello.
3: Have I the pleasure of speaking to Monsieur Robert Vaughan?
2: Is that your idea of pleasure?
3: This is Emile, Monsieur Vaughan. I thought perhaps you might be interested in the latest developments.
2: Always.
3: You are prepared to pay for them?
2: But a member of the party, Emile, you show a sordid interest in money.
3: Alas, I am afraid you are right. Shall we say another 200,000 francs?
2: Let's hear your information first.
3: Well, a short while ago I heard a disturbance in Monsieur Collier's room. When I went to investigate, I discovered a new tenant there, a Monsieur Waring. He was on the floor, unconscious.
2: This Waring chap, his first name wouldn't be Michael.
3: You know him?
2: We met in Vienna last week.
3: He's an American agent?
2: So it would seem. Is he still unconscious?
3: Yes.
2: It might serve our purpose just as well if he never came to.
3: I do not understand.
2: Of course you do, Emile. Would be fairly simple to manage. Two Americans indulge in a drunken brawl. One leaves, the other's found later by the gendarmes with a knife in his chest.
3: Monsieur makes it sound logical, but you cannot expect all this for 200,000 francs.
2: You'll be serving the party.
3: Oh, please do not think unkindly of me, but I prefer to serve myself.
2: You're a man after my own heart. Shall we say 500,000 francs?
3: When would I collect?
2: Well, don't worry, Emile. You'll get it. You'll get everything that's coming to you. First attend to Mr. Waring.

0: All right, Emil.
1: Oh.
0: What do you think you're doing?
1: Monsieur Wang, you startled me.
0: Yes, well, I meant to. What have you got behind your back?
1: Nothing.
0: Let's see that.
1: No!
0: By you, this is nothing.
1: Well, I can explain the knife.
0: You better.
1: Well, I heard a disturbance in Monsieur Collier's room. I thought there might be thieves present. Naturally, I came prepared to defend myself.
0: Mm-hmm. Well, that's not bad for an admin.
1: Monsieur does not believe me?
0: What a question. How long ago did Collier leave?
1: Perhaps 20 minutes.
0: You suppose he went over to see Fleurette Duval?
1: Fleurette Duval? I do not know the name, monsieur.
0: I've got a hunch you know it real well.
1: I don't understand.
0: Well, I'll make sure to explain it later. Right now, I've got a call to make. Get me a cab. I'll be down in a minute.

0: I'd like to see Fleur Duval.
1: Oh, but of course, monsieur. Whom shall I say is calling?
0: Mike Waring.
1: Ah. Just follow me, please. You are a friend of Mademoiselle Duval?
0: You might say that.
1: Well, if you will just step in here.
0: All right. What's the idea?
1: You wish to see Fleurette Duval?
0: Is that...
1: Yes.
0: Can I lift the blanket?
1: Allow me. Yes, it isn't very pretty, is it, monsieur?
0: No, hardly.
1: Well, a .45 caliber Colt does a great deal of damage.
0: She must have been lovely.
1: You say that as though you had never seen her in life.
0: I didn't.
1: Yet you claim to be her friend.
0: Well, only in a manner of speaking.
1: Permit me to introduce myself. I am Georges Marat.
0: Mm-hmm. You're the prefect of police?
1: Oh, nothing so impressive. I'm merely a small wheel in the machinery of justice. It would correspond to sergeant in your country. What do you know of her murder?
0: Nothing.
1: Yet it comes as no surprise to you.
0: Well, I heard someone threaten her.
1: And the gentleman's name?
0: What makes you think it was a man?
1: We have his fingerprints.
0: Now, look, Mara, this isn't as simple as it seems.
1: I am afraid I must insist, monsieur. The gentleman's name?
0: Jerry Collier.
1: Merci. It merely illustrates the harmony that exists between our two countries. I supply the victim, and you supply the killer. Believe me, monsieur, France is forever in your debt.

0: And now, back to the adventures of the Falcon.
1: Well, it merely goes to show that Americans ought to hang together on foreign shores. I'm sure Jerry Collier felt that way, especially after I'd arranged for him to hang alone. The next 3 hours are kind of hectic. First, Marat took me down to the prefecture of police in the Palais de Justice, where I saw how the French do it. And you know something? They do it just like us. In 5 minutes, they had a dragnet out for Jerry Collier. But I guess they weren't looking in the right places. But when I got back to my room in the pension, the phone was sounding off. When I picked it up, I was surprised to hear an American accent. After all, it was a French phone. Yeah, I don't have to ask who this is. You're a hot buster.
2: I guess I can thank you for that.
1: Well, I couldn't help myself.
2: Listen, Waring, I swear I didn't kill that girl. You gotta believe me.
1: Where are you now?
2: Near the bridge that goes to the left bank next to Notre Dame Cathedral.
1: It's a miracle you haven't been picked up yet. Now look, do you know Vera's bar on the Boulevard des Capucines?
2: Why?
1: Well, don't ask questions. Just go there and ask for Vera. She'll take care of you. I'll be by in 20 minutes.

0: Now, don't you worry, honey. Any friend of Mike's is a friend of mine.
1: Thanks, Vera.
0: Did he ever tell you about the time right after the war when the two of them...
1: No, Angel. You're telling tales out of school.
0: Oh. Well, I suppose you two lugs want to be alone, huh?
1: Well, I'd appreciate it. Listen, Vera. If a gendarme should drop around...
0: I don't know from nothing.
1: That's my girl.
0: If you want anything, just holler.
2: Listen, Waring, how well do you know the dame?
1: Vera? She's a legend here.
2: You sure you can trust her?
1: You're missing the point, Collier. The question is, can we trust you?
2: I tell you, I didn't kill Florette.
1: You were on your way over when I last saw you.
2: She was dead when I got there. I didn't even go in the room. I just opened the door, and that was enough.
1: Mm-hmm. Did you know that Florette Duval worked for the underground during the war?
2: She still gave my brother away.
1: Where did you pick that up?
2: A man named Maurice Blanc told me. He lives in Haute Savoy and knew the whole story.
1: Tall, heavy-set character with a handlebar mustache?
2: Yes.
1: He's a commie agent.
2: What difference does that make?
1: Look, Collier, try to get this through your head. Florette Duval was planted in the Communist Party by people who must be nameless.
2: So?
1: So the comrades discovered it and decided to liquidate her. That's where you came in.
2: I don't get you.
1: Well, you were walking around France ready to commit murder. So they planted a bug in your ear that Florette was the party you were looking for.
2: You mean she had nothing to do with my brother's death?
1: Nothing at all.
2: How do you know so much about this?
1: I was assigned to protect her. You think it was an accident I moved into the same pension with you?
2: I can't believe it.
1: Well, you better. I just intended to use you as an executioner.
2: Why, the jury...
1: Look, who told you Florette lived in the Palus d'Avron?
2: The concierge at the pension.
1: Emile?
2: Yes.
1: How did he know you were looking for him?
2: I keep a diary. He claimed he saw it there.
1: He was lying. He's a communist agent, too. They just led you around by the nose.
2: I'll get him for this.
1: Haven't you learned your lesson yet? You said that once before.
2: I'm sorry.
1: Well, you should be. Now, you leave Brother Emile to me.

0: Hello, Emil.
1: Monsieur Waring.
0: Mind if I come in?
1: I was just leaving.
0: I won't keep you long. I guess you heard about Mr. Collier.
1: All Paris says by this time.
0: He claims you told him where he could find Florette Duval.
1: Me, monsieur?
0: All right, let's stop playing games, Emil. You're working for the comrades. It was your job to see Collier located Florette Duval.
1: You are mistaken.
0: Now, who do you take your orders from, Robert Vaughan?
1: How would a humble concierge know a Comintern officiel?
0: But you do know he stands high in communist circles.
1: One reads the papers, monsieur.
0: One might, but one never saw it there. Mr. Vaughan hates publicity. Is he in Paris?
1: I do not know what monsieur is talking about.
0: Well, would you for $1,000?
1: Now, monsieur is talking my language. Where is the money?
0: I'll have it for you in an hour.
1: Then in an hour I shall be glad to assist you. Au revoir, Monsieur Waring. I look forward to your return.
0: Oh, no.
1: Monsieur Waring, I believe.
0: What are you doing here, Mara? Or shouldn't I ask that of a police official?
1: Oh, please do.
0: Where's Emil?
1: Where would you naturally expect to find him?
0: Is that the same blanket you used to cover Florette Duval?
1: Alas, Monsieur, France is poor. We must be economical.
0: Can I see him?
1: Oh, I insist on it.
0: Well, now I know what they mean when they say right between the eyes. Was it the same gun?
1: Monsieur is in the best position to know.
0: What are you getting at?
1: Ask yourself this question. In the last 12 hours, there have been 2 murders in Paris, and each time you appear on the scene. How do you account for it?
0: Just lucky, I guess.
1: Yes, but no one's luck can last forever. May I see your hands?
0: Now, look here.
1: Please, oblige me.
0: Well, if you're looking for powder marks, that's...
1: Merci, monsieur.
0: Hey, what's the idea of the handcuffs?
1: Merely a precaution. You seem to know Paris so well, it might occur to you to take French leave. Shall we go?

0: Now back to the adventures of the Falcon.
1: If you're planning a trip to Paris this summer, let me tip you off about the Palais de Justice. Go out of your way to miss it. France is no place to see through iron bars. One look convinced me I ought to tell Mara about my work as an American agent. Well, he was properly impressed. He phoned the embassy.
2: I see.
1: They must have told him plenty.
2: It's no question.
1: All of it bad.
2: Well, I'm very much obliged for your help. Well, it will no doubt come as a shock to you, Monsieur Waring, that your embassy...
1: knows nothing of my activities. Well, they warned me if I got into a jam and I had to get myself out.
2: Ah, what a pity.
1: Now, look, I tell you, I didn't kill Emile Diderot.
2: No, Fleurette Duval, I suppose.
1: No.
2: Then who do you think did?
1: Why don't you ask Vaughn?
2: Pardon?
1: Robert Vaughn. He's the one who made the wheels go. Emile was working for him.
2: Well, then why should he kill him?
1: Emile was going to sell him out. He'd only pick him up.
2: But we already have.
1: What?
2: Unfortunately, we were compelled to release him. He had an excellent alibi.
1: Oh, sure. He was at the Soviet embassy when Emile was killed.
2: How did you guess?
1: I'm psychic. You don't believe him, do you?
2: Well, can you prove that he is lying?
1: Wait a minute. Maybe I can. But I'm going to need Jerry Collier's help.
2: Oh, unfortunately, that raises a problem.
1: Oh, no, it doesn't.
2: You know where Monsieur Collier is?
1: I ought to. I took him there. Get a car and I'll do as much for you.

0: honey. Now, excuse me, fellas. I got to say hello to an old friend.
1: Hiya, Vera.
0: What have they done to you, sweetie?
1: Not a thing.
0: Well, if you're trying to start a new fad with those iron bracelets, forget it. I don't think it'll catch on.
2: Vera, this is Inspector Mara of the prefecture.
3: Enchanté, madame.
0: Likewise, I'm sure.
2: We've come for Jerry Collier.
0: What?
2: You know, the boy...
0: Yeah, I know. You're turning him in?
2: I don't have much choice.
0: Well, they say you learn something new every day, but this is kind of a shock. I never took you for a rat.
2: I'm sorry, Angel. Is he still in the back?
0: Mm-hmm.
2: All right, Mara, let's go.
3: Your friend seems disillusioned.
2: I can't say I blame her.
3: Yeah?
2: Yeah.
4: That you, Vera?
2: No, it's me, Carlin.
3: Who's he?
2: The cops.
3: Why, you jerk.
2: I couldn't help myself. They had me pegged as the killer.
3: You?
2: Yes. I guess I'm selfish, but I'm kind of attached to this neck of mine, and I'd hate to give it up to the guillotine.
3: Correction, monsieur. We hang you now.
2: Not me. Collier's going to bail me out.
3: How?
2: Remember me telling you about that Robert Vaughn character?
3: The commie?
2: Yeah. Well, it now develops he has a cast-iron alibi. Now, get this. He claims he was at the Soviet embassy when Emil was killed.
3: You mean Emil? The concierge?
2: Uh-huh.
3: When did that happen?
2: Well, if you don't know, no one does. After all, you murdered him.
3: You know what you're saying?
2: I think so.
3: You're out of your mind. Where's my motive?
2: You felt he was responsible for your killing Fred Duval. And I suppose he was.
3: You're crazy. I told you she was dead when I got there.
2: Yeah, that's what you told me. You also said you didn't go into her apartment the second time.
3: Well, I didn't. I just stood in the doorway.
5: Then how could you see the body? It was in the bedroom.
2: You see my point? 5 will get you 10. He's still got the gun on him.
3: You're darn right. All right, both of you. Stay where you are.
2: Don't be a fool, Collier. Let me have it.
3: You asked for it once before. Remember what happened?
2: Yeah, but I think your luck's run out.
3: I'm warning you.
5: She wedding.
2: It's all right, Mara. He wouldn't dare shoot.
3: No? Didn't fire.
5: Yes, but mine will. Shall I demonstrate, or will you take my word for it?

0: I cannot get over it, monsieur, wearing such fortitude, such courage. I have never seen the like of it in my life.
1: Who are you talking about?
0: You? Oh. The way you walked up to Collier when he had that gun pointed directly at you was most impressive.
1: There's nothing, Mara.
0: Oh, nothing, he calls it.
1: I know whereof I speak. How many shells does a Colt 45 hold?
0: Six.
1: How many slugs did you find in Emile?
0: Three.
1: And in Fleurette?
0: The same number.
1: Well, there you are. Three and three make six. I knew Collier's gun had to be empty.
0: But he could have reloaded after the murders.
1: Huh?
0: But, of course, with your knowledge of criminal psychology, you figured on that.
1: You want to know something? I never even thought of it. Good night, Inspector.
0: Bonsoir.
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2: Box 13, with the star of Paramount Pictures, Alan Ladd, as Dan Holliday.

care of Star Times. If you're interested in preventing a murder, come to 327 North Greeley Street in Edgemont. It should take you only 3 hours by train to get here. But you must come at exactly 3:30, or it may be too late. The whole letter was typed. Even the signature at the bottom, Pat Kennedy. I didn't know if Pat Kennedy was a man or a woman, but as it turned out, it didn't matter. Even though I got there before 3:30.

0: And now, back to Box 13 and Dan Holliday's newest adventure, Double Trouble.
1: How long will you be gone this time, Mr. Holliday?
2: Well, it's a little hard to tell, Susie. I think it depends on Pat Kennedy, whoever he or she is.
1: I don't like letters that have only typed signatures at the bottom.
2: Why not?
1: Well, it always makes me think that someone else wrote it.
2: And that's exactly what makes me think this may be very interesting.
1: You mean you agree with me?
2: Absolutely.
1: But you're still going to Edgemont.
2: That's right, Susie. I'll never learn, will I?
1: Someday you'll get into trouble.
2: What makes you think I haven't already? Well, don't put the light in the window for me, Susie. I'll try to find my way around in the dark. So long. Well, whoever wrote that letter was right. The train left me on Edgemont Station platform exactly 3 hours after I left Susie. And a taxi left me in front of 327 Greeley Street at 3:20, 10 minutes before deadline. It was an apartment house. I walked into the lobby. A not too interested clerk looked up as I walked over to him.
3: Yeah?
2: Is there a Pat Kennedy living here?
3: Uh-huh. Miss Pat Kennedy. Why?
2: I'd like to see her.
3: Apartment 1B, straight down the hall.
2: Aren't you going to ring her up first?
3: No, phone in her place. But be sure you knock first.
2: Oh, sure, sure. That's one of my good habits. 1B, you said, huh?
3: Yeah, 1B, I said.
2: Thank you.
3: Sure.
2: I got to apartment 1B. I knocked. Then I tried the door. It was open, and I walked in. Miss Kennedy. Pat Kennedy. I walked into the apartment a little farther. The clock on a table ticked away. Its hands at 3:23. There was a window open in the room, and I walked to it. The window faced a court. I turned away from it, walked into the bedroom, and I stopped. Miss Kennedy. Miss Kennedy.
3: Don't move, bud.
2: Huh?
3: Get away from her.
2: You better send for a doctor.
3: Just stay right where you are. Doctor, it's a little late for that. She's dead.
2: Yeah, I thought so.
3: Oh, you did, huh?
2: And who are you?
3: I think I'll ask the questions. Stand right there.
2: Now look, this girl's been killed. I'm going for the... His fist hit me right on the button, and when I got my interest back, he was still there, looking down at me. With him was another man. The newcomer blinked once or twice, and then...
4: The next time you try to make a break for it, fella, make sure you don't try an end run past the next pup.
2: What makes you think he's X?
4: Come on, get up.
2: What's this all about?
4: Got any idea who we are?
2: No.
4: My name is Johnston. Lieutenant Johnston, homicide.
2: Who called the police?
4: That's what I'd like to know. Cassidy?
5: Yeah, Lieutenant?
4: Bring that clerk in here.
5: Yes, sir, right away.
2: So you're the police?
4: Uh-huh. And you're Dan Holliday, visiting Edgemont.
2: How do you know who I am?
4: Your wallet, identification.
2: Oh, thanks.
4: Okay, start talking. Who did this?
2: Are you kidding?
4: Hardly. Take a look at her, and then ask that again.
2: I'm sorry, but I don't know anything about it.
4: No? Cassidy walked in on you while you were bending over.
2: So what? That doesn't mean anything.
4: Maybe not, but
5: here's
4: I'll...
5: Here's the clerk, Lieutenant.
4: Okay. Ever see this man before? You, I'm talking to you.
5: Me?
4: That's right.
5: Sure, I seen him. He came in maybe 10 minutes ago and asked for Miss Kennedy.
4: Is that right, Holliday?
2: Yeah, that's right.
4: Uh-huh. Cassidy?
6: Yes, sir.
4: What time did you walk in this?
6: Maybe 3:25.
2: That's right, too.
4: You, clerk, what's your name?
5: Marvin. Marvin Redmond.
4: Anyone else come to see Miss Kennedy today?
5: No, sir, nobody. Just this man.
4: You sure?
5: Yes.
4: Did anybody get by you at the desk?
5: Oh, no, I see everybody who comes in.
4: Uh-huh. Well, Holliday?
2: What do you mean, well?
4: You were the only one here.
2: Now, wait a minute. I don't know any more about this than you do. I came in here and found her like that.
4: Why?
2: Why what?
4: Why did you come to see her?
2: She asked me to.
4: Old friends?
2: I didn't even know her.
4: You want to say that again?
2: What I meant was, I didn't know who she was. Yeah. Wait a minute. There's a letter in my wallet.
4: Letter?
2: Yeah, it wasn't here.
4: What kind of letter are you talking about?
2: It's a letter from Miss Kennedy asking me to help her. She was afraid of being killed.
4: She had a reason. So you got a letter from her?
2: That's right. Someone took the letter. Where did you find my wallet?
4: On the floor. Why?
2: The person who killed her also took that letter out of my wallet.
4: Look, you tried to get past Cassidy. He thought you were making a break for it and slugged. And then he called headquarters. You weren't alone for even 10 seconds.
2: Meaning no one could have taken that letter?
4: Right.
5: Oh, no, that's wrong. I mean,
4: what were you going to say, Redmond?
5: Well, there's no phone in here. Mr. Cassidy had to come to the desk to make a call.
4: Cassidy, did you?
6: Well, sure, but this guy was out cold. He couldn't get away, so I thought it...
4: So you thought it was all right to take a walk down the hall? You idiot. You should have called for the clerk and got him to make the call.
6: But, Lieutenant,
4: yeah,
6: I thought...
4: but...
2: Well, Lieutenant Johnson...
4: Shut up. You're going to headquarters.
2: On what charge?
4: Just one, but it's a good one. Suspicion of murder. Well, that's your story, huh, Halliday? You're a good Samaritan. You help people.
2: That's it. Call Lieutenant Kling. I gave you the number.
4: And I'll give you some news. This happens to be Edgemont, different city. I'm a lieutenant here.
2: Kling, can I identify me, verify my story?
4: I'll do all the police work necessary on this case.
2: Sure you will. Cassidy, one of your men, pulls a prize boner. He walks out of a room where there's a murdered girl. He leaves me there alone.
4: So what?
2: That's exactly what you're thinking. So what? Cover for him. Use me as a goat. You've got a sucker. Is that it? Play him for all he's worth.
4: Yeah, I'll play you for all you're worth. You were the only one to see that Kennedy girl today.
2: So that makes me a killer.
4: That makes you the best suspect I've ever seen.
2: What's my motive for killing?
4: I'll find one.
2: Oh, you will?
4: I will.
2: So you really believed I killed her?
4: I do.
2: Mm-hmm. You want to charge me with murder? Or just book me on suspicion?
4: You're a pretty smart boy, aren't you?
2: Just smart enough to know that you don't have enough evidence to charge me. And while we're on the subject of intelligence, how come your man Cassidy was Johnny on the spot?
4: You'd like to know, wouldn't you?
2: It might help.
4: Now, we were tipped. Someone called headquarters, said there'd be a murder at that address, and I sent Cassidy.
2: Uh-huh. So the letter I got from her is gone. Somebody tips the police, and you still refuse to believe it might have been a frame. With me doing the laughing cavalier inside it.
4: I'll tell you everything when I've got everything.
2: Meanwhile, you'll cover for Cassidy so your detective division doesn't get a laugh.
4: Shut up. Yes?
7: Lieutenant?
4: Who'd you expect, Sherlock?
7: Lieutenant, is it all right to talk?
4: Can you?
7: Is Halliday going to be charged?
4: What do you got, Cassidy? Why do you ask that?
7: Because there's an attorney here with a writ of habeas
4: corpus. What? What did you say?
7: Well, there's a lawyer here.
4: Shut up! Well, got friends in town, Halliday?
2: If so, they're very welcome.
4: And you said you were a stranger in Edgemont.
2: I still say it.
4: Uh-huh. Yet a perfect stranger comes along and springs you on a writ.
2: Is that so?
4: And he knows there'll have to be a bail posted. Brother, that's hospitality.
2: Well, Lieutenant, is there a formal charge or do I walk out of that door? Well?
4: Get out.
2: Well, thank you.
4: But I'm not finished with you. Don't try to leave town or you'll be picked up for jumping bail.
2: Don't worry. I'm just as much interested in this as you are.
4: Halliday, mark my words, I believe you're guilty. And so help me, as sure as I'm a foot high, I'll get evidence to prove it.
2: Even if you have to frame me to clear that great brain, meaning Cassidy.
4: Yeah, I'll get you. And when I do, it'll be for keeps.
2: Well, Lieutenant Johnson was burned. He knew his department was in for a roasting if Cassidy's mistake got out. Meanwhile, I looked very funny as a goat. And I didn't even know who had had me released. The lawyer brought the writ and put my bail up, wouldn't say a word. He left me, and it was dark when I walked out on the street. I couldn't leave Edgemont, and I didn't want to. Not yet. I got into a cab, knowing I'd be followed by one of Johnson's men, and went to a hotel and registered. I was just sitting down to think when... Yes, who is it?
8: Is that Mr. Halliday?
2: Yes, who are you?
8: Please, I must see you. Please let me in.
2: Oh, no, thanks. Not until I know who and what you are.
8: Look, I slide something under the door. You look at it, then you decide that you should let me in or not. All right?
2: Go ahead.
8: Did it come through?
2: Yeah.
8: You are satisfied, Mr. Halliday?
2: This is a receipt for my bail bond.
8: Yes. I'm the one who got you out. Please, I can come in now.
2: You're Philip Duval.
8: Yes. Now, please to let me in before it is too late.
2: Okay, come on in quickly.
9: Mr. Halliday, you know that you are followed here.
2: Sure, Johnson's watching every move I make.
9: Yes.
2: Why did you bail me out? What do you know about Pat Kennedy?
9: I knew her 10 years ago, maybe. We were dancing partners.
2: Wait a minute. Were you followed up here?
9: Oh, no, no. I am sure that I was not.
2: How do you know?
9: Because the police do not know me.
2: Well, how do you know I was here?
9: I was watching Pat's room.
2: Yes, go on.
9: Then I waited outside the police station. I see you come out. I see the detective follow you. I make sure I am not followed. Then I come here.
2: Uh-huh. And then what?
9: I come to this hotel and take a room. I looked at the register. I see your name. Then I wait and then come here.
2: Mr. Duval, you seem to know quite a bit about how to evade tacklers and slip away from enemies.
9: Because I want to know who killed her.
2: How was she to you?
9: We are in love once. Then she leaves me. I do not see her for a long time. I find out she is here, and I come.
2: And kill her.
9: No, no, no, no, no, please. Please, would I do all this for you if I kill her? Why?
2: Maybe I'll find an answer. What do you want with me now?
9: I want to give you this.
2: This is a letter addressed to Box 13.
9: Yes, yes, you will please to read it.
2: Box 13. By accident, I saw your ad in the Star Times. I must have your help because I cannot go to the police. Please come to me as soon as you can.
9: You see, she is afraid. The one time I see her, she tells me she is afraid.
2: Of what? Of whom?
9: I do not know.
2: How did you get hold of this letter?
9: She gave it to me to mail. I laugh at her. I think she is being foolish. But now...
2: So you didn't mail it?
9: No, no.
2: Yet, I did receive a letter with a typed signature. A letter that anyone could have written.
9: Yes, yes.
2: Okay, Mr. Duval. Sit down and do a lot of talking.
9: Oh, no, not here. You will please come to my address later tonight.
2: Why?
9: Because although I am not sure, I think I know who killed her. And unless you want to be arrested for her murder, I think you better come to see me.

0: And now back to Double Trouble, another Box 13 adventure with Alan Ladd as Dan Holliday.
1: Well, I had to take Duvall at his word. What that word was, I didn't know. Maybe he did kill Pat Kennedy. Maybe he didn't. Anyway, I had to see. I slipped out of the hotel knowing that one of Johnson's men was trailing me. I had to find some way to get rid of him. There was a war surplus store open down the street. I went in.
2: Yes, sir. Can I help you?
1: Yes, I think so. Got any coveralls?
2: Oh, sure. Stacks of them. What size?
1: 44. Any place I can try them on?
2: Yes, the small room in the back. I'll get you a pair of coveralls.
1: That's all right. I'll look for them myself. I'd like to take them out.
2: All right. They're all on the racks there.
1: How much are they?
2: $3.95.
1: Okay, here you are.
2: Thank you. Even change. Just take the pick.
1: Yeah, thanks. I slipped behind one of the racks. The plainclothesman trailing me was waiting outside. I picked one of the coveralls from the rack and slipped into the back room. Pulled the coveralls over my clothes and climbed out of the room through a window. It wasn't a great disguise, but it was better than having the police look for a man wearing a light gray suit. 20 minutes later, I rang the bell at Duvall's place.
3: Yes?
1: Is Mr. Duvall here?
3: Philip?
1: Yes, Philip Duvall.
3: No, he's not here. Will you come in, please?
1: Oh, thank you.
3: I'm worried for him. He said he would be home an hour ago, but he's not come.
1: No phone call to you?
3: No. Who are you, please?
1: A friend of his. My name is Holliday.
3: Holliday? Then you are the man he went to see.
1: Tonight?
3: Oui.
1: You mean he called and said he was going to see me?
3: No, he went earlier.
1: Mm-hmm. And he hasn't come back yet?
3: No. Oh, I'm so worried.
1: Do you know Pat Kennedy?
3: Yes, I know her. I read that she is dead. And I'm glad.
1: Glad? Why?
3: Philip loved her. She did not love him. She left him.
1: Yes, I know all that.
3: Philip did not know Miss Kennedy was here until he happened to see her.
1: Did he mention that she was afraid of something?
3: Yes, he told me. But I ask him, I beg him not to see her because she's not good. She's not good at all.
1: Do you know of what she was afraid?
3: No. Only that Philip told me that she could not go to the police. That the police would not be able to help.
1: I wonder why not.
3: I do not know. I know nothing except that I want my son to forget her. Because if he does not, she will bring bad things, she will.
1: That's your phone. It's probably your son.
3: Yes, it is Philip.
1: Would you tell him I'm here, please, and hurry?
3: Yes? Yes, this is Mrs. Duvall. No, I'm his mother. Huh? No.
1: What?
3: No.
1: What's the matter?
3: No.
1: Give me the receiver.
3: Oh, no.
1: Hello. Mrs. Duvall can't talk.
3: No.
1: What?
3: Fine.
1: Goodbye. Mrs. Duvall, I'm terribly sorry.
3: They do not mean what they say. They do not mean. My son cannot be dead.
1: I'm afraid it's true. That was the police.
3: What will I do? What will I do?
1: Wait here, Mrs. Duvall. I'm beginning to get an idea. What the idea was a little fantastic, but things began to add up. The first place to check my addition was back at Pat Kennedy's apartment. There were no police watching the place, so I slipped in. The same clerk was on duty. I walked up to his desk.
4: Anything I can do for... Hey, you.
1: Hello, Marvin.
4: What do you want? I thought you was in jail.
1: They let me out. Marvin, how long did Miss Kennedy live here?
4: You got no right
1: to... Come on. I'm not going to hurt you. I just want some questions answered.
4: I don't know nothing about it.
1: I think you do. Who came to see Miss Kennedy when she was alive?
4: Listen, I don't want no trouble.
1: You've got it. Answer me. Did anyone come to see Miss Kennedy often?
4: Yeah, but I didn't know who he was. Not until...
1: Until today, huh?
4: That's right. I didn't know. But that don't make no difference.
1: But it makes a lot of difference now. Thanks, Marlon. You've helped me a lot.
4: You ain't going to get me in no trouble.
1: No, no trouble at all for anyone except me. I want to go into Miss Kennedy's apartment.
4: You can't go in there.
1: I think I can. Come on, Marvin, let me in.
4: You said there wasn't going to be no trouble.
1: Marvin, you get up off of that chair and let me in Miss Kennedy's apartment or I'll...
4: Okay, okay. But you're making me do it. But the police asked, you're making me do it.
1: That's right. Come on.
4: Come on, then.
1: That's the boy. Straight ahead. Go ahead in, Marvin.
4: I got to get back to the desk.
1: Sure, and call the police? I don't think so, Marvin. You're staying right here.
4: What are you looking for?
1: A typewriter. You see any?
4: She didn't have none.
1: How do you know?
4: I never heard her using one.
1: Mm-hmm. Look around if you see one, yell.
4: I got to get back to the desk.
1: Just a minute. In a minute.
4: There ain't no typewriter in here.
1: Uh-huh, I didn't think there would be.
4: Well, then what's the idea?
1: A good one. Okay, Marvin, I'm sorry to do this, but I'm going to have to put you out of action for a little while. Until I can get into action.
4: What are you going to do? You ain't going to hit me or nothing like
1: that. Oh, no, don't worry. You're just going to be tied up. It'll be uncomfortable. But I'll tell you something, Marvin.
4: What?
1: You won't be half as uncomfortable as I was. And still could be. So, Miss Kennedy didn't have a typewriter. And the letter Duvall had shown me proved that she wrote a letter to me by hand. So it was a frame to get me for her murder. And I had a pretty good idea who put it around me. But proving it was another matter. I took off the coveralls I was still wearing, hopped a cab, and went back to police headquarters. And when I walked in...
5: Hey, it's you.
1: Hello, Cassidy.
5: Where did you come from?
1: Never mind that now. Is Lieutenant Johnson in?
5: No, he ain't.
1: No, I don't wait. You mind?
5: What do you want to see him about?
1: The murder of Miss Pat Kennedy and the murder of Philip Duvall.
5: What are you talking about?
1: I'll tell the lieutenant all about it.
5: Maybe you better tell me, Holliday.
1: I'm saving it. Mind if I wait in Johnson's office?
5: How about waiting in my office?
1: No, thanks. I like to be alone and do some thinking.
5: What about?
1: Lots of things. But this is getting us nowhere. I'm going into Johnson's office.
5: I told you we ain't in.
1: I know you told me, and I told you I'd wait for him.
5: Okay. Okay, go ahead in and wait.
1: Thanks, Cassidy.
5: I'll tell him you're in there. And don't try to get out once you're in.
1: Don't worry, I'll stay put this time. So far, so good. I took a quick look around Johnson's office. There was a typewriter, and I tried it. The type looked the same as the typing on the letter I'd received. The one supposed to have come from Pat Kennedy. Then, as I was looking around...
6: You looking for something, Holliday?
1: Oh, come in, Lieutenant.
6: You just love to stick your head in bad places, don't you?
1: Look, Johnson, you would like to know who killed Pat Kennedy, wouldn't you?
6: I know.
1: Maybe you do. And maybe you'd also like to know who killed Philip Duvall, because he knew of what Pat Kennedy was afraid.
6: He was afraid? Of what?
1: Not of what, Johnson. Of whom?
6: What have you got, Holliday?
1: Look, the killer murdered her after he sent me that letter. He killed her just before I was due to show up there.
6: Go on.
1: But the letter was missing from my wallet.
6: If there was a letter?
1: There was, and it was written on this.
6: What are you talking about? You're crazy.
1: I don't think so. From all I found out, Miss Kennedy wasn't too nice. Maybe she was keeping company with someone who got tired of her. Someone who couldn't afford to let it be known that he knew her.
6: Who is this he you're talking about?
1: The same man who took the letter from my wallet. The same man who watched me go into that apartment building and then called the police and tipped you to the murder.
6: There was only one man alone with you.
1: That's right.
6: Cassidy?
1: Could be.
6: Now, wait a minute.
1: You wait. I'll sit here on your desk and talk.
6: Yeah, go ahead.
1: Now, he waits until I get to the apartment. This man who's afraid the girl will spill the beans about the two of them. Previously, he'd threatened her if she talked. But she was afraid to go to the police. Only because the police couldn't help her.
6: Meaning that the man who threatened her...
1: was on the force. Oh, it's funny, huh?
6: Yeah, you're doing a lot of talking, but you haven't said anything yet.
1: All right, I'll start now. That was only the build-up. Wait till I get through.
6: I'm waiting.
1: So, Cassidy kills her, frames me, tips the police.
6: Sure. Only he was here when I sent him out to follow up the tip. How could he kill her and get back in that short time?
1: Because the call came from here. Look. All you have to do to get an outside line on one of these phones is to push up this lever. You get a dial tone. You dial police, put in a fake call, and sit back and wait to be sent out on it.
6: Yeah. But there's only one more thing wrong, Holiday.
1: Name it.
6: You got there early.
1: I know I... What?
6: I said you got there early.
1: Yeah, I got there early. Not at 3:30, as the letter asked, but at 3:20. Now, how could you know that unless you read the original letter?
6: No move, Holiday.
1: I won't, because I'm not finished. The man who killed Miss Kennedy and Duval was you. You got Duval's name and address from the copy of the bail receipt. You had access to it. You knew where to find him.
6: What are you going to do with all this wonderful information?
1: Give it to the police.
6: I'm the police. I'm in charge of this case.
1: Mm-hmm. And if I start to walk out of that door?
6: You'll be killed while escaping.
1: And if I sit right here on your desk, how will you explain a lot of things that will have to come out if I'm brought to trial?
6: Yeah, that's true, too, isn't it? I guess the only thing to do is kill you. And turn around. I have to make this look good. You were running away from me. I shot you. Turn around, Holiday. If you don't, I'll do it for you. Now get up.
1: Okay. I'm up.
6: Turn around. Start walking toward that window.
1: Okay, I'm walking.
6: That's it. Far enough. Now, Holiday.
7: Down, Holiday. Yeah, Cassidy. Drop that gun, Lieutenant.
8: You stupid fool.
1: Thank you, Cassidy. Thanks very much.
9: Yeah. Say, so you're a pretty smart guy. A pretty smart guy to do what you did.

0: Mr. Holliday, it was a policeman that did the murder?
1: Don't let that throw you, Susie. You see, there's a bad apple in every barrel, no matter what the barrel is. Don't let it change your opinion of the thousands of policemen doing a wonderful job all over the country.
0: Of course. Mr. Holliday, how did it happen that Mr. Cassidy came in just at the right time?
1: Because I was sitting on Johnson's desk.
0: I don't get it.
1: Well, you see, there was an inter-office communication box on his desk. I kept most of the levers pressed down. I sat on them. Somebody had to hear that conversation between me and Johnson. And I figured someone would come in. If they hadn't have... Well, Edgemont is a nice city, but not one I'd like to be buried in.
0: You sat on the levers through the whole conversation.
1: Uh-huh.
0: Gee, that's your using your head, Mr. Holliday.
1: It's your... Huh? Oh, good night, Susie.
2: 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Vern Karstensen is in charge of production. 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
3: The Adventures of Frank Grace, starring Paul Dubov. The war changed many things, the face of the earth and the people on it. Before the war, Frank Grace worked as an attorney. But he traded his law book for the cloak and dagger of the OSS. And when it was over, his former life was over too. Adventure had become his business. The adventures of...

0: And now we join Frank Race for The Adventure of the Mormon Country.
1: A dinner jacket is hardly the thing to wear to Joe Bell's saloon on the Lower East Side. But I was wearing mine, clinging to the hope that the call from Bruce Benson's Trans-Pacific Life Insurance was nothing more than the gag of a warped mind. If it was, I had a date with a lady that I'd be able to keep later. But it wasn't a gag. Benton was there in an isolated booth as Mark Donovan and I walked in.
2: Yeah, thought I was kidding you, didn't you? Well, that's Benton over there, ain't it?
1: Benton, all right.

0: quiet was a poor choice of words. Let's say secret.
1: What's the job?
0: First, I want you to be a go-between in a payment of $50,000. It's ransom money, Rick.
1: Somebody in your family been kidnapped?
0: No. The victim is Walter Kruger, one of our policyholders.
2: Oh, wait a minute. I know that guy.
1: Who doesn't? Walter Kruger, better known as Sonny Kruger. 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
0: We're dealing with the clever gang, Ray. 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
1: I still can't see why you want to pay off.
0: We have Kruger insured for $300,000. With double indemnity, that's $600,000. 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
1: Holy cow. That is smart. Either you pay the 50 G's or lose 600 G's. I can see your point, but I can't buy it, Bruce. Refuse and call in the FBI.
0: Don't get me wrong, Race. I'm not playing ball with him. I'm just trying to save Kruger's life. Once he's set free, we'll spend $1 million if we have to bring the criminals in.
1: That's better. Where do I start?
0: There's $50,000 $20 bills in this lunch table. I've named you as go-between. They'll contact you and arrange for the pickup. I don't know where nor how.
1: And after I deliver?
0: We have the serial numbers, naturally. All banks will be informed and alerted. And we pin them down to a central point of operation. Then you can go after them, Ray. And no holds barred. All right?
1: I'll take it.
0: Good. Now, I guess you might as well get out of here. And there's a side door. I'll have another drink and leave later.
1: Right. Come on, Lawrence.
3: Well, if carrying that kind of dough in this joint ain't a happy idea, especially the way you address it.
1: We'll be out soon. Then I'm in for a lonely evening at the telephone. And if the lady calls, I'll have to hang up.
3: Yeah. Well, you left the time fine with the joint. Shouldn't go to the town.
4: Sure, come through. But don't be in a hurry.
1: He stood in the shadow of the doorway where the streetlight at the end of the alley couldn't pick out his face. But the gun in his hand was very visible. Two other men were crouched behind the rubbish cans at the far side of the alley.
4: You got a package to deliver. Start unloading. Just drop it on the ground.
1: It's rather valuable.
4: Yeah, I know it's valuable. Don't monkey around.
1: Now, may I have a receipt?
4: Well, I give you one, but I don't think you'd like it. Walk to your car slow and get lost.
1: I'll do it, reluctantly. I hope we meet again someday. No, stay this time.
4: Look, I don't know what you're mumbling, but I don't like it. Now move.
1: Come on, Marcus.
4: We'll send our guest home in a couple of days. Meanwhile, be like the little fist to it. It's time to retire before somebody blows your candle out.
5: I know it. It happens every time.
1: What's the matter, Mark?
5: Every time I get on one of these cases, which it starts out a nice solid ground, but sooner or later you drag me into the wild blue yonder. And I ain't no Pappy Point.
1: Relax and take a look at this map. Ransom bills have turned up in all the circled areas. Cities in Idaho, Montana, Arizona, Nevada.
5: Yeah, that's great. But how are you going to find a guy who's poisoned?
1: There's one good-sized city in the area that hasn't been touched. Right there.
5: Yeah. Salt Lake City. You figure they'll try to unload some of the dough there?
1: No. They must have skipped Salt Lake City for a reason. And I think the reason is simple. They're working out of Salt Lake City. They wouldn't push any of the bills too close to their base.
5: You ever been in Salt Lake before, Rick?
1: In the winter. Great for skiing.
5: Skiing? You mean Goyle?
1: Maybe I'd better say skiing before you get into trouble. This is Mormon country, and you'd better be on your good behavior.
5: Yeah, I'll grow wings and make like an ape. Matter of fact, I feel a lot safer up here with a spare set of wings.
1: Oh, I'll go get yourself a magazine. I want to take a nap.
5: Okay. Be back for a while.
6: May I sit down for a moment, Mr. Ray?
1: For a moment, I thought I dozed off and had myself a vision. She was standing over me, and her eyes were like violets, but there was fire behind them, just like that smoldering something in her voice. Then she slipped into Mark's

0: her hand, very soft, very alive, and very feminine, settled over mine.
1: You don't remember me, do you, Mr. Ray?
0: If I should, and I don't, I ought to be shy.
1: I'm Sybil Anderson. The insurance company hired you to keep an eye on the family jewelry at my coming out party in 1946.
0: You can't be that scrawny little society girl.
1: I've grown up a little. It happened.
0: Hmm. It should happen to every girl. Didn't I read something about you getting yourself engaged last year?
1: Mm-hmm. But it didn't take. My father unfortunately went broke. And I found it hard to keep up with Sonny Kruger and his pal.
0: You were going to marry Kruger?
1: Yes, but not anymore.
0: Where are you bound for, Sybil?
1: Same destination as yours, dear. Salt Lake City.
0: Vacation?
1: No. I've been living there for a while. You know, Ace, I've become a career girl. I found that a smart girl can make a lot of money on her own. Why are you going?
0: To study the habits of smart people who make a lot of money on their own. If Sybil Anderson was throwing out a trail deliberately, she couldn't be as bright as she looked. Mark and I took turns following her for a couple of days, but her activity seemed as innocent as those of a campfire girl on the night before a rally. We gave it up finally and headed for the Great Salt Lake to have a swim, or rather, a float.
2: You know, they tell me the water here is so thick a guy bobs around like a corpse. What's the fun of swimming if you can't drown?
0: You're a weird one at times. Hurry up and crawl into that suit.
2: Okay. You know, the war has sure been in these bathhouses.
0: Well, people with secrets didn't live in bathhouses, that's all. Snap it up.
2: Give me a chance.
3: Hot.
0: Hey. Quiet, Mark.
3: Don't scream at me, Coleman. All right. Let's get dressed and get out of here.
0: Hey. You hear that voice?
2: Which
0: one? Coleman, the man who helped himself to $50,000 in the alley behind Joe Bell's saloon. Back into your clothes quickly. We've got to tail him.
2: I'm beginning to feel like Gypsy Rose Lee playing a double matinee.
0: Up a little, Mark. Gorman seems to be developing a lead foot on that accelerator.
2: Yeah, it's me. He knows we're after. We should have taken down a license number to cut, just in case.
0: Don't worry. I've got the number.
2: I'll take the last curve and a straightaway. Hey, let's take a nice stretch all the way up the side.
0: Yes, but no car stops.
2: Yep. Where could they have gone?
0: Must be driven into some side road we missed or into a patch of saplings.
2: Well, I'll turn this bus around.
0: No. No, we'll leave it here and take to the woods on foot. We can work back under cover. Maybe their hideout is near here.
2: You know, this is going to give them a great chance to take pot shots at us and swear they thought it was a couple of moose.
0: We'll make an even better target if we were creeping along in the car. Stay about 5 yards deep from the road and I'll head in a little deeper. Make as little noise as possible.
2: Yeah, don't worry. I hate having bullet holes.
0: Stop talking. There's a little ravine up to somebody. Run after it. Next shot.
2: All right.
0: Well, right now. They can't spot us from here. We'll be able to hear any approach they make.
2: Yeah, but how are we going to get out?
0: We're not. We got us pinned down. We'll stay here until it gets dark.

0: Gray. When are we going to move? Mike, what do you think?
1: You don't move. It's a little too bright. There's a proclamation there. The block's been back a while ago.
0: Yeah. It's probably left hours ago. I would like to bet you they are right now chewing on T-bone steak while we are hiding from the boogeyman.
1: That's the bet you lose. Take a look up that hill.
0: They're
1: coming down, and there's somebody in front of us.
2: Present, teacher. Don't come any closer.
3: We're going to give you a chance to get out of here alive.
4: Stop playing games with us, Dolan. Listen, Race. You want Kruger and his gang to stay alive, get lost. So we unload all that money.
5: Race?
2: Yes, Sybil?
5: I don't think they'll harm us if you go.
4: They'll kill us if you don't. You have no right to risk our lives, Race. Go away! Go away!
2: All right, Kruger, don't get hysterical. We'll go.
3: The car is only 30 feet behind you on the road. Move it down from where you left it.
2: All right, run for it, Mark. All right. There's the road straight ahead.
6: Yeah, and there's the car.
2: Start her up and go down the road away. Then we can turn around and come back. Stop on the far side of this curve.
6: Okay.
0: Brother, this hill's a lot steeper going down than what's coming up.
6: All right, slow down.
0: Right.
6: I said, slow down.
0: Holy cow.
6: What is it, Mark?
0: It won't stop, right? You must have thought the brake rod.
6: Almost tipped over then, Mark.
0: Yeah, you're telling me. It's going to make this next curve, right?
6: All right, Mark, we'll have to jump for it.
0: Go ahead. Happy land.

0: And now, back to the adventures of Frank Race.
1: Jumping from a car moving at 90 miles per hour over a winding mountain road is not the sort of sport I'd recommend. At least, not this side of paradise. And speaking of paradise, I wasn't sure which side of it I was on when I started to come to. The lady was dressed in white.
2: Feeling better, Mr. Ray?
1: Oh. Am I where I think I am?
2: You're in the emergency ward of the Mormon hospital.
1: Mark Bonham is here, right?
2: Yes, as a matter of fact, he's waiting outside.
1: How long have I been out?
2: 4 days. But you're all right now, and you can have visitors if you want.
1: I'll take them, and a good strong cup of coffee for a chaser.
2: You don't need any stimulant now, but I'll bring you some water. And I'll send Mr. Donovan.
3: You can go in now.
4: Oh, thanks.
5: Rice, why don't you stop trying to prove that your head's as hot as mine?
1: I'll bet there's a hole in the road where you hit it, Marcus.
5: Yeah, well, I've been busy while you've been gold bricking. Sybil Anderson is back in circulation, and Sonny Kruger's on the loose, too.
1: Which means I've been out too long. Gorman and Berkey must have pushed the last of the hot money.
5: I went back up into the hills to see if I could find a hideout, but there wasn't anything. You know something? I was pretty lucky to be picked up after the trip.
1: Who found us?
5: A couple of guys in the forest, for sure. There's a thing up there called a ski lift. There's a bunch of chairs hanging from some kind of telephone pole or something.
1: There's no snow. Why would they be up there?
5: Some kids must have got it started and somebody reported it, so these guys are going up to stop it and found it.
3: Here's some water,
1: Mr. Thanks.
2: Would you like a glass, Mr. Donovan?
5: You're sure it wouldn't be too strong for me.
2: You'll have to get used to our ways, Mr. Donovan.
5: Maybe there's something to them at that. I never saw such healthy people in all my life. You know, Ray, even when I feel good, I look at them and they make me think I must be sick.
2: Mr. Race, the doctor says you'll be able to leave in the morning.
1: Fine. I'll be ready.
5: Nice. There's a big dance here Saturday night.
3: There's one every Saturday night.
1: If you're really stuck for a date, I'm not doing anything. No matter what the town, there's always some place on the outskirts that the local citizens would rather forget. And Salt Lake City was no exception. When I left the hospital, Mark and I drove to the place, a bottle-carrying dive on Route 91 known as the Sinner's Lair.
5: Holy cow, what did you want to come to this joint for, right?
1: Gorman and Berkey are hardly the type to give up their nightlife, and they find Mormon amusements too conservative.
5: You know, well, how do you know they haven't blown Tom? They set Kruger free.
1: I don't think the money's all gone. Not enough's been picked up. I checked with Benton. Only 21,000 has turned up.
5: Hey, you know something? We still haven't gotten a good look at Gorman's face. How are we going to know?
1: It's a case of ears instead of eyes. Keep yours open and tab that voice if you can. Just the ground, Lee.
5: All right. But suppose he spots us first.
1: He's never seen us too clearly either. They've got as much of an edge as he has.
5: Okay. If I see him, I'll give you the nod.
1: Eavesdropping has never been one of my favorite pastimes. And the patrons of the Sinner's Lair didn't favor it either. There were faces I'd seen before. Migratory faces playing up here and there around the country. Small-time crooks running away from the laws of one state or another. Moving from town to town. Never staying too long in any one spot. But at the back of the place, near a booth, I caught the tone of a voice I knew. It wasn't Foreman. It was Sybil Anderson.
6: Are you safe now, Sonny? Are you sure?
7: Yes, I'm out of it. They won't bother me anymore. Hello.
1: Hello, Ray.
6: Oh, Ray. Ray, you're all right.
1: I'm looking for Gorman and Berkey. You know where they might be, Kruger?
7: Probably thousands of miles from here by now. Might as well pack up and go home.
1: Thanks for the advice. I think I'll stick. Mark and I meant to come back after you the other night, but we had an accident.
6: I was frightened for you, Ray.
1: Tell me something, Sybil. How'd they happen to pick you up?
7: Oh, that was my fault, Ray. I thought I could get away from them. I slipped a note out to Sybil and asked her to meet me with a car. The man I bribed double-crossed me. He delivered the note and I picked her up.
1: I don't think it's smart for you to be hanging out in a place like this, Sonny.
6: He's right, Sonny. You ought to go back to town. I'll stay with Ray, and he can drive me in.
7: Why do you want to stay with him?
6: The time has passed when I have to explain things to you, Sonny. Remember?
7: All right. That's the way you want it. Call you tomorrow. Bye, Ray.
1: Goodbye.
6: Well, we're alone, Ray. But in the middle of a crowd, as usual.
1: We could go outside. There's a moon.
6: Yes.
1: We didn't speak. But when we got outside, I held my arms open for her, and she came to me. She was smaller and softer than she looked, with the fire in her eyes and her voice were even more evident with her eyes closed and her lips smothered. I'm glad you made it. You learned a lot.
6: Yes.
1: Including how to make money. Can you tell me about it?
6: What do you mean?
1: Who was behind the kidnapping of Kruger?
6: I don't know. Wait, you don't
1: think You've made a lot of statements you haven't explained.
6: I've been doing a series of articles on Mormon culture. I've been working late. That's what I meant. What was that?
7: Shot from the club. Come on.
8: Ray, where are you?
7: Here.
8: Gorman and Boykin spotted him. He took a shot at him and scrambled a car.
7: You know what they look like now?
8: I'll never forget.
7: Hit the highway. Maybe we can catch him.
6: Ray! Ray, be careful!
7: Up ahead, it must be theirs.
8: At least they didn't have time to work over the brakes in this heat.
7: It's going down.
8: Yeah. Well, let's not figure on giving up too easy. They mean business.
7: Well, we're armed too this time.
8: Come on up to them. Keep low over the wheel. Hey, you hit something. He's going off the road.
7: Careful, Mark.
8: Got our tires. Hold on. Oh. Oh, brother. I said I was going to have to jump again.
7: Well, we've lost him. Well, we got a busy night ahead of us. Turn around and go back to the sinner's lair.
8: What for?
7: One of them is wounded. They need treatment. They won't dare go to a hospital or a doctor. Maybe we can pick up the name of somebody who specializes in the treatment of illegal wounds.

0: friend of mine was brought in here suffering from a gunshot wound. I want to see him.
1: I don't know what you're talking about.
0: Look, he's hot. I've got to get him out of town and stop stalling.
1: Come in. He's in here. Get him out of here fast, he'll be hot. What happened to the fellow who brought him here?
0: He couldn't wait. Hello, Gorman. Or is it Berkey?
2: You're right, the first time. It's Gorman.
0: This is the end of the road, boy.
2: I know it. Who do you want?
0: Who's the head man?
2: What's in it for me if I spill?
0: I can't promise you anything, you know that. But it might go easier if I could say you were cooperative.
2: Again, the whole snatch was engineered.

0: Grace, will you please tell me what we're checking all these motels for?
1: Connie Kruger's car. Unless he's staying at one of them, isn't registered at any of the hotels.
0: Oh, hey, look, beside that cabin, a yellow convertible.
1: Monogram. That's it. W.K. Walter Kruger. Come on.
0: What do you want with him?
1: Just want to ask him a question.
2: Yes?
1: Oh, it's you, Ray. Come in. I want to ask you something, Sonny. Where were you at 1 a.m.?
2: Why?
1: Because somebody shot one of your captors, Gorman, while I was talking to you.
2: Well, I was with an old friend of my father's, Joseph Saunders.
1: Will he swear to that? And is his word any good?
2: He's a Mormon and very highly respected.
1: How did you spend the evening?
2: Playing chess at his house. Matter of fact, he stopped at exactly 1 a.m. and he made some coffee. And we talked for a while.
1: Mind if I call him and check on him?
2: I don't think it would do any good. He just died a few minutes ago. Heart attack. I heard the report while I was listening to the radio.
3: Grace, why are you asking me all these questions?
1: Because you know more than you've been telling me. Was Sonny in some kind of trouble?
3: How would I know?
1: You do know. Sonny doesn't inherit his full fortune until he's 35, and his allowance from his father's will wasn't enough for him. If you got married, your father was going to advance him some money, wasn't he? Then your father went broke, and the engagement was called off.
3: You got a crystal ball, Ray?
1: I checked on Gorman and Berkey. Their regular racket is a floating dice game.
3: What does that prove?
1: I think that Sonny owed them money he couldn't pay, and they were pressuring him. And I think he whipped up this deal himself to pay them off and get himself some cash on the side. Gorman and Berkey unloaded their money, but Sonny has the rest.
3: Find it.
1: I will. Sooner or later.
4: Right. Sonny is gone. I went back to check on him. He's gone.
1: We're going too. I got the pieces now. We're going to pick Sonny up.
0: You mean you know where he is?
1: He's gone after the rest of the cash.
3: And all you have to do, Ray, is find out where it is.
1: I know where it is. It's in the hill, someplace near the ski lift.
0: Ski lift.
1: That's right, Mark. The ski lift that was running without any snow. Come on, baby. This is the payoff. All right, Mark. There's the cabin. He must be in there.
0: We go into that clearing. He's going to start blasting.
1: They don't have to go in. Honey, come on out.
5: Come and get me, Ray.
1: I can do it from here. It's autumn, boy. If I fire this brush, you're finished.
5: Got a point, Ray.
1: Put your hands up and come on.
5: Got me, Ray?
1: Looks that way.
2: Haven't you forgotten Berkey? He's right behind you with a gun.
5: Reach for it, Ray.
1: Oh. Nice going, Mark.
2: That's nothing, really.
5: Well, it's my last stunt, Ray. Looks like you win.
2: I should get out of prison just in time to collect my inheritance.
1: You're not getting out, Sonny. You murdered Gorman.
2: But, Ray, I told you about my alibi.
0: I think it will hold up.
2: Maybe Berkey shot Gorman.
1: No, Sonny. You did it. You shouldn't have used the dead Mormon for your story. There was a hole in it.
2: What do you mean?
1: You said you stopped your chess game at 1 a.m. and your Mormon host made some coffee. Good Mormons don't drink coffee, Sonny. It's banned. It's considered a stimulant. You should have learned a little bit about the customs of the country.
2: But I tell you...
1: Don't tell me. Tell a Mormon jury, Sonny. I think that imaginary cup of coffee may be expensive. It's going to cost you your life.

The Adventures of Frank Ray, starring Paul Dubove with Tony Barrett as Mark Donovan, comes to you from Hollywood. Others heard in tonight's cast were Wilms Herbert, Inga Yolas, Bert Holland, William Johnstone, and Michael Ann Barrett. This series is written and directed by Buckley Angel and Joel Murcott. The music is composed and played by Ivan Dittmar. Be sure to be with us again this time next week for another dramatic chapter in The Adventures of Frank Ray. Michael Roy speaking. This is a Bruce Ells production.

0: headaches spoil a day for you? 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
3: Barry Craig speaking. Once every year, an epidemic of lunacy sweeps across the nation. Some call it midsummer madness. You get sunstroke by day and moonstruck by night. I got my dose of it in a resort hotel. Jubilee Villa, the big neon sign across the roof said. Jubilee Villa, where days were given to pinochle and golf, and nights were given to lawn dancers under big sheltering pines. Like everybody else, I was dancing. Unlike everybody else, I had a genuine, non-dyed, natural blonde babe in my arms.
4: Oh, you dance divinely, Barry.
3: You'd only put that in writing, Lundy.
4: In writing?
3: I collect testimonials.
4: Oh.
3: Lundy was a vacation guest with a ruby mouth and a slim, trim panatella chassis. Not an extra ounce of butterfat or chocolate bonbon anywhere on her. The name she gave was Linda Paris. I was kicking my heels at Jubilee Villa at Linda's own request. She phoned me to please come. What she had on her lovely mind, I didn't know yet. I was too busy totaling up what she had on the outside.
4: Well, I suppose the time has come to talk, Barry.
3: Cruel words.
4: You've probably been wondering why I telephoned you and dragged you up here.
3: I stopped wondering after the second highball.
4: Down that path there, there's a grape arbor. We can be alone there.
3: You've enticed me.
4: Only to talk about my problem.
3: Oh.
4: I really do have a problem, Barry.
3: Yeah, I know, with men. You've had that same one problem since the age of three, I'll bet. But leave us sojourn. The great barb under the moon with a bewitching blonde at hand means all things to all men. But to a confidential cop, it only means work, police work.
4: You have facilities for finding out about people.
3: I do. Now, who do you want to find out about?
4: Stuart Stoner.
3: Who's he?
4: A guest here at the hotel.
3: So you want a confidential police check on him?
4: Yes. I want to do the conservative thing before I...
3: Before getting too enmeshed?
4: Before getting engaged.
3: And you're afraid Stuart is a low-down fortune hunter. Is that the nub of it?
4: Oh, well, he led me to believe that he, too, is rich.
3: I'm assigned. What are the vital statistics on Stuart Stoner? Hometown, family, business, etc., and so forth.
4: I know nothing except that his people are supposed to be in Milwaukee society.
3: You'll know more when I'm through. Milwaukee, here I come. One thing about a long train ride, catch up on your back reading. Came the day after tomorrow, I returned to Jubilee Villa, full of news from Milwaukee. Bad news for Blondie.
4: It's all so incomprehensible to me.
3: Then let me repeat myself. There is no Stoner family in Milwaukee society and no young aristocrat named Stuart Stoner.
4: Then Stuart is a masquerader.
3: It would seem. And so are you, too, a masquerader, Blondie. I check both ends of the matrimonial question mark. I'm a bug for thoroughness. Linda Paris of Brockton, Massachusetts. No such she-animal. Now, what's the real name, Blondie?
4: Mary Ranceroff.
3: A working girl.
4: A wage slave.
3: Department store ribbon cutter?
4: I'm a manicurist.
3: You're putting on quite a big show here at Jubilee Villa. Where'd you get the wardrobe and the $55 a day?
4: My savings.
3: Your pitch to snag a rich husband.
4: Just as easy to love a rich man.
3: Touché. All right, assignment completed. Pay me off and kiss me goodbye.
4: No.
3: No?
4: I still want to know about Stuart.
3: Like you, he's fortune hunting.
4: Oh. Well, you see...
3: You go for him. Nevertheless, and notwithstanding. Okay, then. I'll stick around a while. On the day I go, you can call me the guy who murdered Cupid. I didn't buck Stuart Stoner right away. Made a study of him first from afar. Watched his behavior like a guinea pig behind glass. A guinea pig with a pencil-lined mustache. I watched him whack a tennis ball. Well, a nace. I joined in the gallery applause. I watched him elbow up to the oval bar in the cafe lounge. Much too green in the gills for an athlete and a haunted look around his eyes, like sleep came tough. And ordering the type of drink guaranteed to drown anyone's sorrow.
5: Steve, another one of the same. Double.
3: I watched him playing cards in the casino. A two-handed game for stakes that could lift the national debt in Pongo Pongo.
5: Well, that beats me. Guess it's not my night.
6: Well, better luck tomorrow.
5: That's what you said yesterday. I'm afraid I'm a little short of cash.
6: Oh, check is fine, Stoner. And if you're overdrawn at the bank and IOUs, just as good.
3: $6,000 loss for the afternoon's play. But what made it especially interesting for me was the face of the winner. I knew the face. I'd seen it around. On the streets and in the rogues gallery. Lou Latimer, a con man, card shop, and plain crook. The question I asked myself was, why was a card shop accepting IOUs from a phony vacationer posing as a son of wealth? Latimer worked like a cop worked. He checked the pedigree of every sucker he sat down to cards with. Latimer had to know that Stuart Stoner was a made-up name. So why was Latimer accepting paper instead of cash? That evening, after a supper orgy of borscht and baked herring, I tackled Stuart Stoner in person. He was sprawled on a hammock, letting the supper digest. Evening.
7: Hello.
3: Craig's the name. Barry Craig. You don't feel sociable?
7: Frankly, I don't.
3: That's a surprise.
7: Why is it surprising?
3: I've watched you around the clock. Tennis, cards, and chit-chat. I've seldom seen a more gregarious and sociable guy.
7: Well, maybe it's a question of the kind of company.
3: That remark meaning?
7: You interpret it.
3: You draw the line where I'm concerned.
7: Now, if you don't mind...
3: You want to be alone.
7: Look, Mr. Craig, I've an absolute right...
3: Don't let your thermometer rise, Buster. Who warned you off me?
7: Why do you say that?
3: Because that's my guess about our unfriendly little situation. So who was it?
7: Friend of mine.
3: Your card partner, Latimer? What did Latimer tell you? That I was an unsavory character or something?
7: You're very astute. All right, he warned me that you were, well, some kind of operator. Underhanded, a type that...
3: Works vacation resort.
7: Words to that effect, yes.
3: What if I now told you Latimer was describing himself?
7: I'd expect you to say that.
3: You would?
7: Latimer also told me you'd lie if trapped, that you'd reverse everything. That you were clever like that.
3: Look, Buster, Latimer's a card sharp and a crook. And let's settle the question of my veracity once and for keeps. I'm a detective. Here, squint your eyes at my credentials.
7: The badge is authentic?
3: Did Latimer also warn you that I'd flash a phony chicken inspector's badge?
7: I'm confused.
3: So am I. What particularly confuses me is why a smart boy like Latimer would collect your worthless IOUs.
7: My worthless...
3: You're here using an alias. The name Stuart Stoner is made up. You've been handing a doll named Linda Paris a line of bunk. You let the impression circulate that you're loaded, filthy rich. But the odds are 100 to 1 you haven't even got cash enough to pay your board bill. You were saying?
7: I have nothing to say. Don't please heckle me anymore. I'm spinning...
3: Yeah, you are. In a steaming sweat. Your eyes rolling. You subject to fits?
7: No. No, Fitz. Just every now and then a feeling of suffocation, like now I blank out.
8: Stoner.
3: Blank out he did, big. Eyes staring blindly and not a flutter to him, hardly a pulse. And his face contorted in ugly red folds, like it was an outside picture of some deep agony inside. I left him as he was and went for help. The house doctor had been gone for almost 20 minutes before Stoner could put words together coherently.
7: Please, don't broadcast what you saw tonight.
3: You seemed to slip into a fog then, Stoner. I got the feeling your eyes were seeing sights you were trying to shut out.
7: My eyes were seeing sights?
3: The eyes of memory, let's say.
7: Well,
3: like you were looking over your shoulder into yesterday. Like you were an amnesiac. What's in yesterday that gets you by the throat, Stoner?
7: Oh, you're talking talk I don't understand.
3: Stuart Stoner, you call yourself. But what's your right name?
7: Some other time, huh? If you insist on this sort of weird interrogation right now, I just want to go to bed.
3: Want help getting upstairs?
7: No, I want nothing from you.
4: I'll help Stuart to his room. Hello, Stuart.
7: Margot.
4: The house doctor told me you'd fainted. I came to see you.
3: Introduce me, Stoner.
7: Mr. Craig, Margot Swift.
3: Hello.
4: Mr. Craig?
3: You want him, lady? He's all yours.
7: Margot, if I can just have your arm.
3: I watched them move away slowly, her arm around his waist and a love light in her eyes. Tightly trussed look to her figure, cold black hair, colored gypsy kerchiefs around her neck, and a look of experience to her. Older than Stuart, but you'd need her birth certificate to prove it. She was that preserved. Linda and Margot, blonde and brunette. Stoner was doing okay with the ladies. A while later, in my room, while wrestling with a knot in my tie as a prelude to showering before bed, I found a typewritten note propped against my bureau mirror. The management regrets the need to terminate your stay due to a prior reservation made for room 211. Room 211 was my room. There was a deadline noted on the bottom of the eviction note. We would appreciate possession of room 211 by 9 p.m. 9 p.m. was 1 minute away. Correction. It was 9 p.m. I acted calm in the emergency. I tore up the note. That night, I had a crazy dream. I dreamed there was a load of iron hanging from the ceiling like a chandelier, hanging on a line with my head, ready to drop if the length of wire holding it ever snapped. I lay there making book the wire wouldn't snap. I was wrong. It did snap. When the iron dropped, I promptly stopped dreaming. Wake up from a midsummer's night's dream. You can find yourself in strange surroundings. I imagine I found myself on the bottom of a lake. But that was too crazy, even for midsummer. What was a fact was, the lake lay around me only ankle height. I was propped in reeds that were taller than me, the kind of reeds you find around the edge of country lakes. I had water in my nose and ears, and a stagnant pool of slop in my stomach. If I survived, I'd need a stomach pump. I lay where I was, listening to owl hoots. The owl had hooted himself hoarse before I became aware of the lump on my head. What had actually happened dawned on me very slowly. I'd been slugged senseless in room 211, carried to a nearby lake and tossed in. Attempted murder. Somebody was very careless about whether I lived or died. When I was up to it, I had questions to put to the friendly management of Jubilee Villa. The guy managing Jubilee Villa looked like a wax museum exhibit. Skin you'd hate to touch unless you were a fellow zombie. and horn-rimmed glasses with lenses so thick his eyes magnified into the size of golf balls. A brass nameplate on the desk read Otto Hintzer. His attitude towards me was downright contemptuous.
8: Mr. Craig, you expect me to give credence to this fantastic story?
3: I do expect.
8: Mr. Craig, you suffer from sunstroke.
3: I wear a visor cap in the sun.
8: Well, then, it is too much to drink. A man with your imagination should never drink.
3: I've been on buttermilk since I arrived here. Look, Hintzer, I don't imagine being slugged and thrown into a lake.
8: Well, then, at least thank your stars that you are alive.
3: No fault of my assailants. My guess there is he didn't figure I'd land in a shallow bed.
8: Then you insist on this preposterous story.
3: At the top of my lungs. Someone in Jubilee Villa resents my being around. I'm a meddler. There's some scheme afoot and... Wait.
8: Yes, Mr. Craig.
3: The management of Jubilee Villa, that's you, wanted me out of the place at 9 p.m. tonight. Why, Hintzer?
8: A prior reservation for room 211.
3: Sure that's the only reason?
8: It is the reason, of course.
3: I didn't comply with the vacate request. I went to bed, and from there I was forcibly evicted. I woke up in the lake.
8: Mr. Craig, there is no connection between our simple request that you give up your room and this hallucination.
3: I'm getting awfully tired of you insinuating I'm a nut.
8: All right, then I will accept your story.
3: And your explanation of it on that basis?
8: A prowler. There have been other incidents, come to think of it. A trespasser entered your room. You were assaulted...
3: And carried a half mile from my room to the lake.
8: Mr. Craig, the criminal mind is something unpredictable. There is no logical pattern...
3: Oh. You've sure been trying to sell me one idea after another, Hintzer. Why?
8: Because I'm perplexed. Like you are perplexed. I think one thing and then I think another.
3: I see. Right now, Hintzer, I'm thinking one thing.
8: And what is that?
3: That you could be a grade-A 14-carat phony. The next day, I let the con man and card sharp Lou Latimer tell me a few lies.
6: Man has a right to live down his past, Craig.
3: No question.
6: I had a few brushes with the law once.
3: Sure,
6: I don't deny it.
3: You served a few sentences?
6: One sentence.
3: Pardon the slander.
6: I'm a changed man today. Pillar of the community.
3: San Quentin community?
6: Oh, the way you cops love to ride a guy.
3: Beastly of us.
6: Look, I'm a respectable businessman today.
3: What business?
6: Salesman.
3: Selling bunco?
6: Machine tools.
3: What are you doing here at Jubilee Villa?
6: Vacationing.
3: With a deck of cards in every pocket?
6: I don't play cards the same old way.
3: Meaning?
6: I play for pastime.
3: For profit.
6: So I play to win. Who doesn't?
3: Which brings me to a basic question.
6: What?
3: An IOU. I saw Stuart Stoner give you a $6,000 piece of paper.
6: I won it fairly.
3: Even supposing you did. How come you're accepting paper from a masquerader?
6: A what?
3: A masquerader. The name Stuart Stoner is an alias. The young man is here representing himself fraudulently.
6: Oh, wait a minute, Craig. Stoner's loaded. He's from a rich clan. The Stoner's in Milwaukee.
3: He is not. That's only a cardboard front. Stoner is a phony. And you know it, Latimer.
6: How would I know it?
3: Because that's how you operate. Before skinning a sucker, you check every detail of his pedigree back to the day he was born. You know how much he's worth or how little, so you can judge how much to take him for. Well?
6: Well, what you say is a fact that Stoner's a phony, then I'm a rook, huh? I'm holding worthless paper. Well, that's on me, huh?
3: It would appear. But I still wonder. Latimer.
6: What?
3: See the giant egg built in my skull? Up here?
6: Looks nasty.
3: Want to claim credit for it?
6: Oh, the way you try to cut me down.
3: You've some surface polish. You look distinguished in your Bermuda shorts. But you're a mug underneath. And a thug.
6: Look, chum, if this heckling session is over...
3: I've got another insult, killer.
6: Killer?
3: Until you convince me otherwise, I'll go on thinking you tried to drown me last night.
6: So long.
3: 1 minute, Latimer.
6: Now what?
3: A token of my very high regard for you. Love either conquers all or it surrenders. My client, Linda Paris, born plain Mary Randlehoff, ran up the white flag.
4: I'm leaving for home after dinner tonight.
3: Goodbye to Jubilee Villa.
4: Yes, I'm all ready and packed.
3: Say goodbye to Stoney yet?
4: Well, we had a long talk over breakfast.
3: And the gist of it?
4: He admitted to having assumed the name of Stuart Stoner.
3: What is his real name?
4: He couldn't say. Barry, he didn't seem to know.
3: Really offering himself as an amnesiac, huh? Look, Blondie, I'm here on your account. I can't follow your example, pack up, scram, and forget. Leave everything unresolved. I'm a cop, at heart and by profession. I want to know who, what, and why is alias Stuart Stoner. I want to know what Lou Latimer's game is, and where the management, Otto Hensa, fits into the scheme.
4: And Margot.
3: Oh, I'm glad you brought her up. What about the Lady Margot?
4: She and Stuart were close when I first arrived. I suppose I cut Margot out. Stuart began to chase me.
3: Oh, I can't blame him there.
4: I've seen Margot in clandestine meetings with that man Latimer down at Prippet Lake.
3: Anything else you've tucked away in your lovely mind as a significant detail?
4: Yes. Hensa kept trying to involve me with other male guests as if he...
3: To preserve Stoner for Margot in line with a three-way partnership. Otto Hensa, Latimer, and Margot.
4: I don't understand.
3: A three-way scheme connotes loot, wolves sharing a lamb. But where's the possible profit in Stuart Stoner? What's the bait for Hensa, Latimer, and Margot? Stoner's a phony and masquerader, a deadbeat.
4: Maybe Hensa, Latimer, and Margot don't actually know Stoner's a masquerader.
3: If they didn't know, impossible to believe as that is, if they suckered themselves in some attempted badger game, they do know now. I told Latimer that Stoner was a phony. Now, do you want to quit or follow through?
4: I'm a fool not to mind my own... All right, what do we do?
3: Search every inch of Stoner's room and effects. You play lookout while I play burglar. The results of searching Stoner's effects were a little frightening. Later, in a woodsy hideout, Linda and I shivered over what we found.
4: Barry, it's fantastic.
3: Lengths of copper wire, all cut down to convenient size. The tools of a strangler.
4: I just can't believe
3: it. Then try believing Stoner's amazing collection of newspaper clippings. These. Mystery strangler terrorizes East End. Dateline, Minneapolis. And this one. Strangler claims elderly victim. Dateline, Seattle. And these similar clippings. Dateline, New York, Boston, Shreveport.
4: Well, one man.
3: Operate east, north, west, and south, all over the map.
4: Yes, the scope of it.
3: But this isn't one man's autobiographic collection of himself.
4: It isn't?
3: The dates on the clips cover almost 4 years. They represent a lot of stranglings and a lot of stranglers. A lot of stranglers. Some of whom have been caught and jailed. I recognize a few of the cases.
4: Then?
3: This is just a collection of clippings. Fetish is the word, I think. The pleasure the collector, call him psychopath, gets comes from the clippings themselves, let's say. The joy in some other fellow's crime.
4: Stuart is a madman.
3: It would appear. A madman or...
4: Or...
3: That's what somebody wants us to think. Mainly wants you to think.
4: Me?
3: So you'd scream and run, glad to escape a fate worse than...
4: All this is part of a scheme?
3: Well, that's my surmise.
4: But what basis do you have?
3: The character of Hensa, Latimer and Company. Thoroughgoing connivers who play to win. They knew the cop and me would sooner or later send me up to Stoner's room. This stuff was planted for me to find. Enough to disillusion me and Stoner, but not enough to pinch him. No real evidence of a crime or an actual criminal personality.
4: What now?
3: Well, let Hensa, Latimer and Company horse themselves into believing they hold trumps. That you're scared off. That I'm disinterested in any further to do with a nut. We make our fond farewell.
4: We leave Jubilee Villa?
3: Officially only. Unofficially, we're still around. We're holed up somewhere with our eye on this place, watching to see the next move of the gang against Stoner.
4: But what can they want of Stuart?
3: I finally come to the conclusion about that. One, Stoner is an amnesiac. Isn't sure of who he is and where from, etc. Two, he is not a poor masquerader, but a rich one after all.
4: Stuart, rich?
3: Uh-huh. Dough, position. And a good marital catch for Margot. Also a profitable game for Latimer to account for the IOUs. Also a Klondike for Henser. Otherwise, there'd be no reason at all for a plot.
4: Well, that means they know Stuart's true identity.
3: They do, but Stuart doesn't. So will you join me in hiding, Dahl? Where do you hide with a blonde? Not being able to find a treehouse, we settled for an auto camp a quick 2 miles from Jubilee Villa, adjoining cabin. After 2 days of keeping Jubilee Villa under surveillance, we finally got a look at how Henser, Latimer, and Margot planned to play their trump card. The kind of trap they had baited for a weak-minded Stoner. Sweet music in the cool of the evening piped into the grape arbor. The grape arbor set with intimate tables, a canopy of freshly cut flowers, a few picked guests, and the local parson. A marriage was taking place. Margot and Stoner, with Latimer and Henser there to give the bride away.
4: You're not going to let them get married.
3: Shouldn't I?
4: Shouldn't? Oh, Barry, you're teasing.
3: Shh. I'll stop it, Blondie, but only at a strategic moment. The strategic moment came. The man in the high collar was reaching the end of his text.
9: If any man knows some reason why this pair should not be joined in the bonds of matrimony, let him now speak.
3: Speaking? Stop the wedding. I'd played cop at Jubilee Villa fine, but I hadn't played Cupid so good. Linda left in my company, as it turned out, and not in Stuart Stoner's. That is, alias Stuart Stoner.
4: Stuart is really Fabian Carlyle.
3: So Latimer confessed. The Carlyles of Honolulu. Big shipping family.
4: Will his amnesia...
3: Might disappear, might reoccur. I'm not a doctor.
4: Oh, I suppose I'll always regret it.
3: Letting the rich one get away?
4: Yes.
3: So why did you? Stoner looked like he could be coaxed all over again.
4: Mm-hmm. Oh, I'm sure I'll regret it.
3: Want a last piece of advice?
4: What, Barry?
3: When you marry, have 8 kids. With 8 kids around, Dahl, you're too busy for regrets.

You have been listening to William Gargan in another exciting transcribed mystery drama from the adventures of Barry Craig, confidential investigator. Tonight's story, Midsummer Lunacy, was written by John Robert.

0: Next week, it's the strange story of Blood Money, about which Barry Craig has this to say.
1: In next week's story, Blood Money, an Oriental rug dealer finds himself as snug as a bug in a casket when a killer comes calling with gold in his eye. Good night, folks. See you next week.

The National Broadcasting Company has just brought you an NBC Radio Network production with William Gargan, starring as Barry Craig, confidential investigator, directed by Arthur Jacobson. Also heard, Hillary Hall as Linda, Alice Backus as Margot, Tony Barrett as Latimer, George Neese as Stewart, and Herb Ellis as Henser. Eddie King speaking.

0: Within the next 20 seconds, a fire will break out somewhere in the United States. Lives may be lost, property damaged, homes or buildings destroyed. Yes, there are 4,600 fires in America each day of the year. They kill 11,000 persons and disfigure or severely burn thousands more. The unfortunate part of this picture is that most of these fires could have been avoided. For example, 90% of all fires which start in the home can be traced to human carelessness. By obeying a few simple rules of fire prevention from now on, you and I can protect ourselves and our families from this devastating menace. Rule one is don't smoke in bed or discard lighted cigarettes carelessly. Rule two, clean out old newspapers, magazines, and other inflammable debris. Rule three, promptly repair defective wiring as soon as you notice it. Fire won't wait until tomorrow. Rule four, use only those cleaning fluids which will not burn. And last but not least, be careful with matches. Keep them out of the reach of small children. Remember, it doesn't pay to gamble with fire. The odds are against you every time. There's another exciting Dragnet adventure tonight on most NBC radio stations.
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2: Wheaties presents Dangerous Assignment. 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Dangerous Assignment, starring Brian Donlevy as Steve Mitchell.

is my assignment. I get sent to a lot of places I can't even pronounce, but they all spell the same thing, trouble. But when I walk into the commissioner's office, I don't realize...

0: This is the size of a walnut. It's a whole lot more valuable. A roll of microfilm, Steve, containing the complete plans of our latest and most improved guided missile.
1: Oh, stolen, huh?
0: Yes, and we think we know who smuggled them out of the country. A man named Ernest Weber. If so, he's got a 2-day start on you. He left by plane the day before yesterday. Here's his picture and all the data we have on it. It isn't much, Steve, but we're depending on you to get that microfilm. Well, that's it. You've got your assignment. Good luck.

0: my little cinch assignment. Just catch up to a guy who's got 2 days' start on me and isn't going to slow down any. It's Sunday when I get to Dublin. It takes me 6 hours to trace Weber to a hotel, only to find out he's left for London. In London, they give me a lead that sends me to Brighton. There's a lot of seacoast there, but no Weber. I tickle a cab driver's memory with a few bucks, and he tells me he took Weber to the depot 2 days ago to catch a train back to London. By now, I know this guy is really trying to cover his trail. I also know I'm losing time fast. For lack of any other leads, I go back to the rooming house in London where Weber had stayed before.
1: Ernest Weber? Why, yes. Yes, he returned here yesterday.
0: Is he here now?
1: Yes, he's in room 2, right up front here, just through those gates.
0: Thanks. Don't bother to tell him I'm here. I want to surprise him.
2: Hello.
0: Oh, I didn't see you in the dark.
2: Looking for somebody, old boy?
0: Yeah, room 2.
2: Well, now, quite a coincidence. That's the door I'm standing in front of.
0: So I see. You mind getting out of my way? There's a guy in there I want to see.
2: Weber? I wonder why.
0: It doesn't happen to be any of your business.
2: Oh, I think you're mistaken there, old boy. Quite.
0: Yeah? Look, old boy, if you don't get out of my way...
2: So, you want to see Weber.
0: I get it. You stand out here and stall me while he goes out the window. Now, look.
2: Why don't you look instead? Here.
0: Huh?
2: I'll turn on the light for you.
0: Hey.
2: Go ahead. Take a good look.
0: Brother... From ear to ear.
2: Quiet. Which brings me back to my original question. Why did you want to see Weber?
0: Before I answer that, I want to know who's asking it.
2: Name's Barrett. Inspector, that is.
0: I see. Well, as long as we're getting official, you better take a look at my credentials.
2: What ho? Washington?
0: Yeah. Weber smuggled some microfilm out of the States.
2: You know, that throws a little more light on it.
0: How so?
2: A chap named Sutherland turned up dead this afternoon down the coast in Hastings. We found a couple of postcards in Sutherland's body. Decided to take a look at the chap who'd been sending them, so I ran up here and found Weber dead.
0: Could I see those cards?
2: Righto. Postcards themselves look innocent enough. Here they are.
0: Thanks. First one was mailed from Dublin. Just arrived. We'll keep you posted.
2: Right. And the second was mailed to Sutherland from London. Like it here, but I'm moving on. We'll let you know when and where I settle down.
0: That sounds like there should be a third card.
2: We found only these two on Sutherland's body.
0: You gave this room a going over.
2: Quiet. No microfilm either on Weber's body or in the room, if that's what you mean.
0: Either Weber's already sold the film, in which case I'm too late, or else he's got it hidden somewhere. I'll have to take my chances on it being hidden.
2: I don't envy you your search, old boy. A little like the proverbial needle in the haystack, you know?
0: Yeah. You say this other guy, Sutherland, was killed in a town called Hastings?
2: Right, it's south of here, on the coast.
0: Where was he staying there?
2: A spot called the Sea Cliff Inn.
0: Okay. I think I'll take a run down there and see what I can find out on that end.

0: Good evening, Governor.
1: Hi. Brother, that fog is really thick outside.
0: Oh, it's not really so bad, Governor. I've seen it a lot worse. Cooper's my name. At your service. Would you like a room?
1: I'd like a little information, Cooper.
0: Information? What about?
1: The guy who got himself killed here today.
0: Mr. Sutherland? Mm. Oh, poor bloke. Well, there's not really much I can tell you about him, Governor. You know, a job like this, you can't help picking him up little things here and there, but I never heard this bloke Sutherland say nothing. And to the best of my knowledge, he had no visitors. Oh, hello, Harry.
2: Bit of a thick one outside, Cooper. Here's the afternoon mail.
0: Just put it on the desk there.
2: Right, Al.
0: Well, sorry I can't help you more about your friend Sutherland, Governor. But if you excuse me now, I'll be sorting the mail.
1: Okay. Wait a minute.
0: What's that?
1: You've got a picture postcard in that stack of mail.

0: let's see it.
1: No, see, I called up your reading the guest's mail.
0: Let me have it. Yeah. From Weber, and it's addressed to Sutherland.
1: Oh, sorry, Governor. I didn't realize it was sent to your friend. Let's see. It was sent from Brighton. Yes, that's a picture of the Empire Hotel there. Quite a nice spot, too.
0: The Empire Hotel Brighton, as seen through the trees from Providence Point. Good-sized place, isn't it?
1: What's the matter?
0: Nothing. Just looking at the picture.
1: Oh, that blinking switchboard again. Excuse me, Governor.
0: I slip the postcard into my pocket and ease quietly out the door while Cooper's on the phone. This is the postcard I've been looking for. The message reads, "Like it here, guess I'll stay." And on the picture of the hotel, there's an X over one of the windows. So now I'm pretty sure where the microfilm is hidden. Outside, the fog is swirling thicker than ever. I can't see 3 feet in front of me. I head in the direction the depot's supposed to be, and then I hear steps. I stop. The steps stop. I start again. So do the steps. But in the fog, I can't tell where they're coming from. I stop again. The steps keep coming. Suddenly, a figure looms up, something shiny in his hand. I hit the sidewalk. The knife hits the door behind me. I scramble to my feet, take off after him, but he just melts into the fog. I can't tell which way he went, but I try about 3 different directions. I spot nothing. Finally, I give up. I manage to find the depot and take the train along the coast to the Empire Hotel in Brighton.
2: Good evening, sir. You wish a room?
0: Yeah.
2: Just sign the register, please.
0: Okay. There's one room in particular I'd like to have.
2: Oh?
0: I stayed here once before several years ago in that room and liked it very much.
2: Well, now I'll do my best to arrange it, sir. What room might that be?
0: I don't remember the number, but it's the third room from the north end of the hotel on the third floor.
2: Yes, that'll be 317.
0: Yeah, that's it. How about it?
2: One moment, sir, now I'll check. Yes, here we are. I'm sorry, sir, but that room is taken.
0: I see. Who has it?
2: Miss Sheila Moore from Dublin.
0: Dublin. You mind telling me how long ago she checked in?
2: No. She checked in only yesterday. I don't know how long she's planning to stay here at the Empire, sir. But if you really would prefer that room, perhaps you could talk to her and see if she'd be willing to exchange it for another.
0: You know, that's a good idea. See you later.

0: Yes.
1: Well, Miss Moore?
0: Yes. And who are you?
1: Steve Mitchell. I'd like to talk to you if I could.
0: And what about?
1: Your room here.
0: Oh, it's quite comfortable, thank you.
1: You don't understand. I'm not working for the hotel. Could I come in for a moment?
0: Well, I was just leaving for a little walk.
1: Okay, I'll ride down in the elevator with you.
0: All right. And just what is it you want to talk about, Mr. Mitchell?
1: Well, I was wondering if you'd mind taking another room.
0: Oh, and why would I want to do that?
1: Well, you see, I had the room you're staying in a few years back, and I liked it very much.
0: So do I. There's an excellent view from it.
1: Would you consider trading rooms with me?
0: No, I don't think so.
1: Oh? That room seems to mean a lot to you.
0: Strange. I was just thinking it must mean a lot to you.
1: After you. You're from Dublin, aren't you?
0: Yes.
1: On a vacation here?
0: My, but you're a nosy one, aren't you?
1: Yeah, sort of.
0: I've always wanted a holiday in Brighton, so now I'm taking one. And will there be any other questions, Mr. Mitchell?
1: Well, the reason I was asking about Dublin, a friend of mine passed through there a few days ago, and I thought you might know him, Ernest Weber.
0: Dublin's a large city, Mr. Mitchell.
1: Weber had an accident in London this afternoon.
0: Serious?
1: Fatal.
0: Oh, I'm sorry.
1: Maybe that isn't exactly news to you.
0: Now, if I don't even know the man, it would have to be news, wouldn't it?
1: Well, here we are. You know, if you should reconsider about the room...
0: I don't expect I will.
1: What's the matter?
0: A little embarrassing.
2: Order, thank you. What are we...
0: Man and his wife talking to the clerk.
2: A fine thing when a man and his wife can't come down to the shore for a holiday without having a beastly thing like this happen.
3: Well, no. I'm very sorry, Mr. Chumley. I can't understand it. We haven't been troubled by burglars for quite a while.
4: But we have very little of value. Why would burglars pick our room? I can't... Oh, Miss Moore.
0: Hello, Mrs. Chumley.
4: But I thought you had a headache, my dear.
0: I did, but it's better now. I thought I'd just get a little bit of fresh air before bed.
4: The most dreadful thing has happened, my dear.
0: What do you mean?
5: Well, you remember right after dinner you said you had a headache?
0: Yes, splitter.
5: Mrs. Chumley and I had a bit of a stroll along the coast. But when we came back to our room just a few minutes ago, we found it completely ransacked.
1: What room are you staying in?
5: I don't believe I had the pleasure, sir.
3: Oh, this is Mr. Mitchell, Mr. Chumley. Mr. Mitchell just arrived.
5: No. Well, I can't quite see what concern it is of yours, old boy, but we're staying in room 217. That is, we were staying there until this beastly thing happened.
3: We'll have your room put back in order immediately, Mr. Chumley.
5: Very well. Come along, Martha. We may as well have a spot or something while we're waiting.
1: Room 217. That's the room right under yours, isn't it, Miss Moore?
0: I suppose so. Why?
1: Oh, just wondering.
3: Hey, were you able to effect an exchange of rooms with Miss Moore, Mr. Mitchell?
0: No, he wasn't.
3: Oh, well, very well. Now, I have another nice room for you, sir. 224. I've taken the liberty of having your luggage sent up there.
1: Okay, I guess that'll have to do. You care for a drink, Miss Moore?
0: No, thanks. I think I'll be getting back to my room.
1: Oh, change your mind about taking the walk?
0: Yes.
1: Well, I'll see you around, Sheila. Fish the picture postcard out of my pocket and take another look. The Empire Hotel, seen through the trees from Providence Point. Up to now, I thought the X on the card was on the window of room 317. But now I see that a branch of a tree on Providence Point partially covers the window of 317 and that the X is under the branch. So, the X could be either under 317 or over 217. And whoever else is looking for that microfilm apparently thinks 217 is the room. I go up to my own room, still thinking about it. Reach for the light switch, and just then somebody lowers the boom on me.
6: Steve Mitchell will continue his dangerous assignment in just a moment. You know, the world isn't so tough to face when you've got a good breakfast under your belt. And it doesn't matter what part of the world you're facing, either. Farmers can farm better, salesmen can sell better, sawyers can saw better on a better breakfast. And that's what you start when you start with Wheaties. Because here are flakes of whole wheat. Whole wheat. There's a whole kernel of wheat in every Wheaties flake. 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That's why I say Wheaties can give so much. the vitamins, the minerals, the wonderful energy of whole wheat. And that's why I say, pull the chair out at the table tomorrow at breakfast time, sit down to a meal that starts with Wheaties, and see if you don't feel the difference in smoother work all morning long. It's the whole wheat nourishment that helps. Of course, it's no fun getting up in the morning to just a batch of vitamins and minerals. Uh-huh, wouldn't that be dull? But it's fun, you bet it is, to lay spoon to crisp, flaky little flakes called Wheaties. Pour on the cold milk, put on the fruit you like best, and eat happy. Breakfast of champions. Breakfast for you. 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See how Wheaties at 7 can help at 11.
0: Oh. Miss Mitchell. Steve. Steve.
7: Huh? Oh, Sheila.
0: Are you all right?
7: No, but I guess I'll live. What are you doing here in my room?
0: Well, when I got down to my own room, it was all torn apart.
7: What?
0: Yes. And I remembered you'd been so anxious to get that room. And I thought you might have had something to do with it.
7: Look.
0: So I came down here to your room. And the door was partway open. I saw you lying here on the floor.
7: Mm-hmm. Speaking of rooms getting torn apart, take a look at this one.
0: Yes. I noticed it as soon as I turned on the light. A mess.
7: Yeah. Looks like somebody's doing their best to remodel this hotel. First Mr. Chumley's room, then yours, now mine.
0: What's it all about, Steve?
7: That's a good question, Sheila. Maybe I can give you the answer before long. After she's gone, I start putting my room back together again. Then I remember the postcard. It's not in the pocket I put it in. I go through my other pockets and I find it in one of them. So whoever clouded me on the head a few minutes ago took a look at it then. Well, at this point, I don't know where the microfilm is or who has it. All I'm sure of is that I don't. And then I think about Sheila. Quite a girl. She's either real innocent or real smart, and I've got to find out which. The next morning, when I go downstairs, I spot Mr. and Mrs. Chumley having breakfast.
8: I drive down the coast today, my dear. The sun's out for a change, and,
7: Good morning.
8: Huh? Oh. Mitchell, isn't it?
7: Yeah. We were introduced last night in the lobby when you reported your room ransacked.
4: Oh, of course, Mr. Mitchell. Why don't you sit down?
7: Thanks.
8: Care for a spot of breakfast with us, old boy?
7: No, thanks, but I would like to ask you a couple of questions about Sheila Moore, if you don't mind.
8: Not at all. Rather taking your fancy, eh?
7: Yeah, sort of.
8: By Jove, I don't blame you. If I were 10 years younger myself and, weren't, of course, already married to the loveliest person in the world.
4: You got that in just in time, Arthur. She does seem to be a lovely girl, Mr. Mitchell. What did you want to know about her?
7: How long have you known her?
8: Matter of fact, we just met her yesterday afternoon. Rather amusing circumstances, come to think of it.
7: What do you mean?
4: We were just returning to our room from the school when we found her trying to unlock our door.
7: Oh?
8: Yes, you see, her room is directly above ours, and I suppose she got confused.
7: Yeah, sure.
4: We struck up a conversation with her, and it ended by agreeing to have dinner together. But she developed a headache and left us early.
7: And when you returned to your room after that, it had been torn apart?
8: That's right. I say, you don't think that she could have had anything to do with it?
7: There's probably no connection at all, Mr. Chumley.
9: I beg your pardon, Governor.
7: Huh?
9: Could I have a word with you?
7: Yeah, excuse me, Mrs. Chumley.
4: Of course.
8: Drake will be seeing you later, old boy.
7: Yeah.
9: Oh, I'm not disturbing you, Governor. But you see, I have...
7: You're the hotel clerk I talked to in Hastings yesterday afternoon, aren't you?
9: Right, you are. Cooper's the name.
7: Yeah. What are you doing here in Brighton?
9: Well, you remember I told you that I was coming up here on vacation.
7: Oh, yeah.
9: But, well, to tell the truth, Governor, I've been looking for you.
7: Why?
9: Like you told me yesterday, a hotel clerk will keep his eyes and ears open. He's liable to pick up things here and there.
7: I get it. What's the bite?
9: Now, I'm not a greedy chap, you know, and how much it's worth is up to you.
7: Oh, wait a minute.
9: Well, I haven't told you yet, Governor.
7: Save it until I get back. What gets me into motion is a glimpse of Sheila Moore with a dressing case under her arm just disappearing out the side door. When I get to the sidewalk, she's down the street renting a bicycle. She starts pedaling down the road that leads along the coast. So, I rent a bicycle and climb aboard. Great way to be chasing a suspect. Well, it's 20 years since I've ridden one of these contraptions, and all the dogs in town seem to agree that now is no time to break the spell.
8: Yeah. Go ahead.
7: Yeah. I finally get out of town with I can see Sheila up ahead of me, and she turns towards the coast. But when I get to the spot, she's disappeared. Then I see her bicycle tracks leading down towards a clump of bushes. I park my velocipede and ease over.
0: Well, is right. Can't a girl even change into a bathing suit without you poking around?
7: A French bathing suit on an Irish girl in England. You know, that's the kind of international cooperation I like, Sheila.
0: You followed me here.
7: Uh-huh.
0: Quite flattering. You are the persistent type, aren't you?
7: I'm glad I was. I didn't realize what a beautiful view there is around here.
0: Oh. Well, I don't really have any complaints about the view from where I stand, either.
7: You know, two nature lovers like us ought to have a lot to talk about.
0: We might have that.
7: Maybe over a drink and some lunch.
0: I would like to swim first, though.
7: Go right ahead. Don't mind me.
0: As a matter of fact, I don't.

0: been a wonderful day, Steve. Swim, lunch, bicycle ride.
1: Yeah. My legs are killing me.
0: Now it's sunset already. Just look out the window. Isn't it beautiful? Water, sun slipping down behind that point over there.
1: Providence Point. Yeah, you do get quite a view from your room here.
0: So now we're talking about views again.
1: Yeah, so it...
0: Nice day, Steve.
1: You know, the view's getting better by the moment.
0: View out the window, you mean?
1: Sure.
0: Now you see why I didn't want to give up this room?
1: Sorry you mentioned that, Sheila.
0: Hmm?
1: Look, this is all very pleasant, but if you're trying to pull a little razzle-dazzle over my eyes, you'd better give up.
0: I don't know what you're talking about.
1: I don't know just where you fit into this deal, but it's time we found out.
0: What do you mean?
1: I think you know I've been looking for something.
0: Well, now, that's fairly obvious.
1: That's not what I mean. Yeah, it could have been you right from the start.
0: What could have been me?
1: You figured it was hidden in this room. That's why you wouldn't change rooms.
0: What?
1: But you couldn't find it here, so you thought it might be in the room directly below, Chumley's room. You tore it apart looking for it, but it wasn't there.
0: Steve!
1: And you tore your own room apart as a cover for yourself. At this point, you figured I might have gotten it, so you slugged me and searched my room.
0: Look, if there was something of value hidden here, and I had gotten it, do you think I'd still be staying around here? That would be stupid.
1: Stupid or awfully smart?
0: I don't know what this is all about, Steve. But all I can say is you certainly seem to have the wrong point of view about me.
1: Yeah. I guess so, Sheila. But if I've got the wrong point of view about you, that means I'm fresh out of leads and I'm licked.
0: What's the matter, Steve?
1: Wait a minute.
0: What's wrong? Why are you staring out the window?
1: Yeah. I guess I've had the wrong point of view right from the start. See you later, Sheila. Trusty bicycle and pedal around the shoreline to Providence Point. It's dark when I get there. I fish the postcard out and take a look, and then I find the right tree. It's on the edge of the cliff over the ocean. I start climbing. The branch I grab starts to break. I grab another one just in time to keep from taking a long dive. I climb a few feet more, and then I stop and sight along the tree towards the lights of the Empire Hotel across the water. Just a little higher. Oh, I climbed some more. Then I spotted, taped to a branch of the tree, the roll of microfilm.
2: Good work, Governor.
1: Huh?
2: Just toss it down to me, Governor.
1: Cooper, the hotel clerk from Hastings.
2: No, it's your, Governor. Now just toss down a little bundle down to me, if you will, please.
1: So, your story about having information from me was just a cover to explain your presence here in Brighton.
2: Partly that, Governor. Of course, I did have some information, you know, didn't I?
1: Yeah, I guess it all fits. You found out Weber and Sutherland were involved with the microfilm.
2: That's right.
1: You knocked off both of them to get it, and then you realized the clue was in the postcard that I had swiped. You followed me to Brighton, ransacked a couple of rooms, and then decided to let me figure out the postcard. I did. I realized the X on the card meant this tree, not a hotel room. So you let me lead you to the film.
2: Well, you've got a bit twisted, Governor. I just stepped into the deal in the middle, you might say.
3: And it's time you stepped out.
1: Chumley!
2: No!
3: And now, Mitchell.
1: How's your charming wife, Chumley?
3: Packing at the moment. We'll be leaving as soon as you give me the microfilm.
1: Looks like I made a little mistake in who was really behind this deal. You tore your own room apart just as a cover.
3: Right. Sergeant Cooper made a big mistake sticking his nose into the deal. But he's safely out of the way now. Toss that film down to me, Mitchell.
1: Sorry, no sale.
3: Now, look, old boy, let's not be stupid. That film will bring me about £25,000 on the open market. I've already killed three times to get it. And I'm quite capable of picking you out of that tree with one shot. It's a long drop down to the briny, you know.
1: So it is. But if I take the dive, this microfilm goes with me. Where does that leave you?
3: I see. Mitchell, perhaps in that case we could work out some sort of financial agreement by which we could both benefit.
1: There's only one agreement I'm interested in. If you want this microfilm, come up and get it.
3: Oh. Determined to play cards, then, eh? Well, I think this gun of mine is more than a match for your muscles. Very well. I'm coming up, Mitchell. And This gun will be pointed at you every inch of the way.
1: It's my only chance. The weak branch that almost broke when I climbed the tree. Chumley starts climbing. He reaches the first branch, still holding the gun on me. Then he grabs for the second branch.
4: I dive at him. You can't aim when you're off balance.
1: I think that'll keep you nice and neat for a while.
2: What are you going to do?
1: We'll go back and help your wife pack. Of course, your destination will be changed slightly. But most jail cells have some kind of a view from them. And speaking of view, does that remind me?
2: Remind you of what?
1: Of a pretty gorgeous hunk of scenery I want to resume my study of. Come on.
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6: And this is the Wheaties man, Frank Martin, inviting you to join us again next Wednesday when Brian Donlevy as Steve Mitchell embarks on another dangerous assignment on the Wheaties Big Parade. 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
2: Around Dodge City and in the territory on west, there's just one way to handle the killers and the spoilers, and that's with a U.S. Marshal and the smell of gun smoke.

Gunsmoke, starring William Conrad. The story of the violence that moves west with young America. The story of a man who moved with it. Matt Dillon, United States Marshal.

0: here. Don't shoot, Mr. Dillon. It's Chester.
1: Hey, you darn fool.
0: I'm sorry, sir. I didn't see you laying there.
1: You're slamming doors. You always do that.
0: Who do you think it was? Is there somebody after you?
1: Yeah, there could be, Chester. A lot of people. You know, what do you got there?
0: A telegram. I happened to be passing by the depot and they gave it to me. Here.
1: Oh, you read it. I haven't got my eyes on yet.
0: All right. My, it's from Washington, Mr. Dillon, from the government.
1: Well, then they still know where I am, anyway.
0: Well, yes, sir, it's addressed to you.
1: Well, read it, Chester.
0: All right. It says, proceed to Fort Larned and receive return prisoner from Colonel Brewer. Stop. You will hold and dodge until arrival of Roger Phillips of Boston. Stop. Signed, C.J. Calvert, War Department. What's it mean?
1: Well, usually it doesn't explain much, Chester. But Fort Larned is a 55-mile ride from here. I gotta go over and pick up some prisoner and then ride 55 miles back to Dodge with him.
0: Yes, but what for, Mr. Dillon?
1: I don't know, Chester. Maybe that man from Boston can explain it when he gets here.
0: That colonel at Fort Larned must know.
1: Very might.
0: Can I go with you?
1: All right. We'll start in the morning at daylight.

0: The chair, Marshal.
1: Oh, thank you.
0: Our quarters aren't luxurious here, but we'll find a place of some sort for you tonight.
1: Well, there are two of us, Colonel.
0: Fine. And when would you want to start back to Dodge?
1: Tomorrow, if the prisoner's ready.
0: Prisoner?
1: Don't tell me they got everything mixed up again. I came here to pick up a returned prisoner, whatever that is.
0: And that's the only description you had?
1: That's all. And to hold him in Dodge till somebody from Boston comes after him.
0: I'd better explain, Marshal. The prisoner was a captive of the Cheyennes and returned to us several weeks ago.
1: Oh, I see. Well, can't you keep him here at Fort Leonard or just send him home?
0: It's a woman, Marshal.
1: What?
0: Mrs. Phillips. And the man who's coming out from Boston for her is her husband. It'll take him several weeks, so it was thought best that Mrs. Phillips should be in Dodge.
1: I never heard of sending a woman to Dodge or to be better off. But I'll take her there, and if that's what they want.
0: Where'd you find her, anyway? Well, perhaps I should tell you the whole story. Mrs. Phillips was captured while traveling to join her husband in Denver 10 years ago.
1: 10 years? That's a long time for a woman to live with Indians.
0: Yes, it is. Her stage was attacked by the Cheyennes, and everyone but her was killed.
1: Yeah.
0: Well, how'd you get hold of her? She won't talk much, Marshal, but evidently she managed to escape. You see, we were chasing a band of Cheyennes led by Chief Blackhorn a few weeks back, and we ran into Mrs. Phillips and a girl out on the prairie.
1: A girl?
0: A Cheyenne, not a white girl.
1: Now, that's strange. But anyway, what are you going to do with the girl, Colonel?
0: That's all been decided in Washington. She's to go onto a reservation.
1: Oh, good. Then I don't have to worry about her.
0: Well, I'm afraid, Marshal, it's going to take a little time.
1: Huh? What do you mean?
0: Mrs. Phillips absolutely refuses to be separated from her.
1: But right now, I have to take them both to Dodge, huh?
0: I'm afraid so. I'll send for the girl when Mrs. Phillips goes home.
1: Hmm.
0: How old's the girl, Colonel? Perhaps somewhere between 8 and 12.
1: Well, I suppose I'll meet him at supper.
0: I don't think so. She insists on eating alone with the girl. Oh, and by the way, they're both still in Indian dress. You'll have to do something about that in Dodge.
1: Colonel, do you have a bottle of good whiskey hidden in that desk?
0: Of course I have, Marshal. But don't worry. I'm sure everything will go smoothly.
1: Sure.

0: I'll ask the colonel if he can spare a wagon, Chester.
1: Well, it's going to be an awful slow trip in a wagon.
0: That can't be helped. At least we're getting an early start.
1: Yes, sir. Hey, by golly, there's the colonel.
0: Soldiers always get up early, Chester.
1: That would keep me out of the army all by itself.
0: Good morning, Colonel.
2: Good morning, Marshal.
0: Chester.
1: Good morning, sir.
2: Mrs. Phillips is waiting inside, Marshal. Shall we go in?
0: Oh, well, you better stay here, Chester.
1: Yes.
2: Mrs. Phillips, I've brought Marshal Dillon.
3: How do you do, Marshal?
0: Ma'am?
3: Come in, gentlemen. This is Gray Fawn. You may call her Fawn if you prefer.
0: Oh? Does she speak English, ma'am?
3: A little, but you mustn't expect her to talk. She's a little too frightened of white men.
0: I've come to take you to Dodge, Miss Phillips.
3: I know. It's very kind of you. We're ready.
0: Good. I forgot to ask you, Colonel, if I could borrow a wagon.
2: Why, certainly, Marshal. And I'll send a soldier along to drive it.
3: That won't be necessary, gentlemen. Fawn and I have horses, and we can ride.
0: That's a long trip, ma'am.
3: I'm sure we've made longer ones, Marshal. We're ready to leave when you are.
2: I'll have your horses brought up at once, Mrs. Phillips.
3: Thank you, Colonel.
0: It's 55 miles, ma'am, and there's no place to spend the night.
3: You forget, Marshal. I've been a Cheyenne for 10 years.
0: All right. Well, let's get started.

0: I swear, Miss Phillips, I don't think you and Fawn are half as tired as I am.
1: Chief Blackhorn insisted the women ride almost as much as the men, Chester.
0: What sort of a fella is he, ma'am? I was never acquainted with any Indians real well.
2: Never mind that now, Chester. Now, let's stop here.
0: Oh.
2: This is the Dodge House, Miss Phillips. I'll go see if they have a room for you.
1: Thank you, Marshal.
2: Take my horse, Chester.
3: Yes, sir, I got him.
2: Now, maybe you better tie them all up over there. I'm sure they got plenty of rooms. I'll be back in a minute. Ah, good evening, Hank.
4: Hello, Marshal. Where you been?
2: I got a couple of women outside, Hank. They'll want a room here for maybe, 2 weeks.
4: And so? Sure, Marshal, sure. I need some guests in this place. 2 weeks, and that's fine.
2: Give me your best room. They've come a long way.
4: Certainly. You just bring them right in. Chester.
3: Yes, sir?
2: It's okay. Come on in.
4: Where are they from, Marshal?
2: Oh, it's a long story, Hank. And don't ask them.
4: Okay. Well, I'll be. Is this them?
2: This is Hank Risling, Miss Phillips.
4: Mrs. Phillips?
2: I'll get you some different clothes tomorrow, ma'am.
1: That's all right, Marshal.
4: You really a white woman?
2: Yeah, of course she is.
4: What about the girl?
2: The girl's Cheyenne, but she's staying with Miss Phillips.
4: No, not here she ain't.
2: Now listen to me, Hank. Miss Phillips has been a captive of the Cheyennes for 10 years. She got away and brought this girl with her, and they're tired, and they want a room.
1: Never mind, Marshal. It doesn't matter.
4: The white lady can stay here, but I ain't taking in no filthy Indians.
1: You should be ashamed.
4: And by tomorrow, you'll have to get out of that costume yourself.
2: Shut up, Hank.
4: I ain't running no hotels for Indians. Or, come to think of it, even for them that looks like Indians.
1: No!
2: Come on, let's get out of here. I apologize for him, Miss Phillips.
1: There'll only be trouble. I knew it.
2: Now, I'll find a place for you. Don't worry. Chester.
3: Hmm?
2: Go over there and get Titty, huh? Tell her I want to see her right away.
3: Yes.
1: It isn't going to work, Marshal.
2: Now, ma'am, nobody's going to bother you. I promise you they won't.
1: It's been so long. So much has happened.
2: But you've escaped now. You're out of it.
1: No, Marshal, I didn't escape.
2: What?
1: I couldn't have escaped. I was allowed to leave. And Fawn was allowed to go with me.
2: I never heard of Indians doing that before.
1: It was the chief, Blackhorn.
2: But why?
1: Well, you may not understand it. But after the first few years, after I adapted myself to the tribe and its ways, I was treated kindly. But even so, I knew I could never be happy with the Cheyennes away from my own people.
2: So Blackhorn just lets you come back?
1: Yes. I know it seems strange, but he's a strong man, Marshal. A very strong man.
2: All right. But what about Fawn here? He must have known she'd end up on a reservation.
1: No, never. Hello, Matt.
2: Kitty, this is Miss Phillips.
5: I know. Chester told me. I'm glad to meet you, Mrs. Phillips.
1: Thank you, Kitty.
5: I got a room for you and the girl. It's out back of the Texas Trail. Amongst a friend of mine. She'll move in with me while you need it.
1: Oh, that's very kind of you. And her.
5: Well, I was never caught by the Indians, but I know what it's like to be a stranger in town. Come on, I'll show it to you, and then you can get something to eat.
1: And I hope I can repay you.
5: Nonsense.
2: Take the horses, will you, Chester?
3: Yes, sir.
1: Shall I go, Mrs. Phillips? Excuse me, Kitty, I want to say something to the marshal first.
5: Sure. Here, Fawn, you take my hand. We'll walk on ahead.
2: What is it, ma'am?
1: A moment ago, you asked about Fawn. You said she'd go to a reservation.
2: Well, that's what the colonel said.
1: Fawn will stay with me. Always.
2: Well, I guess you're pretty fond of her.
1: Yes, I am. You see, Marshal, Fawn is my daughter.

We will return for the second act of Gunsmoke in just a moment. But first, tomorrow in the daytime on most of these same stations, CBS Radio welcomes to the network the distinguished conductor Leopold Stokowski to conduct the new musical series 20th Century Concert Hall. Mr. Stokowski conducts the CBS Radio Chamber Orchestra in the radio premiere of Nikolai Berezovsky's Adagio from the Sextet Concerto. 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Now the second act of Gunsmoke.

0: It took a lot of courage for Miss Phillips to come back into the white man's world after 10 years among the Cheyennes, and to bring her daughter with her. I didn't tell anybody about it. I figured she'd talk for herself when the time came. A week passed, and while the people of Dodge regarded Miss Phillips as a curiosity, they didn't take to her treating the child as an equal. And so they avoided them both. Kitty looked after them, though, and I saw them whenever I could. But it was Doc they really impressed.
1: I never saw such a pair, Matt. Well, they'll live to be 100, both of them.
0: They look healthy, all right. Ah, there are a couple of chairs, Doc. Let's sit a while,
1: huh? Oh, yes. I swear if I wasn't so old, I'd go live with the Indians myself.
0: Don't think you'd like it, Doc.
1: I wouldn't. Why not?
0: Too much work.
1: Oh, no, not for me, as far as I can tell. There wouldn't be no patients. They're all too healthy.
0: Well, before you go, Doc, tell me something, huh?
1: Huh?
0: Do you, think the girl is as frightened as she was at first?
1: Oh, she'll come out of it. Just give her time. This is quite a change for her.
0: Yeah, it sure is.
1: There's one thing about Fawn, though.
0: What?
1: She isn't pure Cheyenne.
0: Well, she isn't.
1: You know as well as I do this year.
0: Well, it makes sort of a problem for Miss Phillips, doesn't it, Doug?
1: People just treat her worse if they knew the truth, man.
2: Marshal Dillon.
3: Hello.
2: I'm Jeff Hunter.
3: Huh? What can I do for you?
2: I'm on the way to California, Marshal, so I ain't going to cause trouble.
3: Well, that's fine.
2: I want to talk to that woman, Mrs. Phillips, you brought to Dodge.
3: No? What for?
2: I'll tell her that, Marshal. I just thought maybe it'd be easier if you took me there. You can stay while I'm talking to her, if you like.
0: All right, Hunter. She lives back in the Texas Trail here. Come on, I'll show you the way. I'll see you later, Doc.
1: Sure, Matt.
0: Live around here?
2: I've been ranching, Marshal. Too cold winters. I'm going to California.
0: Oh? No?
2: Yeah.
0: Family?
2: No. I'm alone.
0: Now. Ah, here we are.
4: Come in, Marshal. Oh, both of you.
0: Thank you.
5: Miss Phillips, this is Jeff Hunter.
4: How do you do?
5: I'm proud to know you, ma'am.
0: He wants to talk to you, Miss Phillips. He looks like a good man to me, or I wouldn't have brought him here.
4: Well, you're most welcome, Mr. Hunter.
2: Miss Phillips, I heard your story, some of it anyway. I thought maybe you might know something about my wife.
4: Your wife?
2: Yes, ma'am. The Arapahoes captured her about 7 years ago. I know there's some Arapahoes and Cheyennes that are friendly, and I was wondering if you ever heard of her. Her name was Ruth.
4: Oh, the Arapahoes had a white woman once. Blonde, captured on the Solomon River. I never met her, though.
2: My wife's a blonde, and that's the place it happened.
4: Oh. Mr. Hunter, when I heard of her, she'd already died. I'm sorry.
2: Ruth never was very strong. Shouldn't have brought her to this country.
4: It wasn't your fault, Mr. Hunter. Things just happen sometimes, that's all.
2: Maybe it's better she died.
4: That could be.
2: I hope it wasn't too hard for you, ma'am.
4: It wasn't easy.
2: That's right, pretty little girl. What's your name?
4: We call her Fawn.
2: Oh, that's a pretty name, too. She takes after you, ma'am.
4: What?
2: Well, of course, she's a little different in color, but she kind of has your mouth.
4: Marshal.
0: You know I've never said a word, Miss Phillips.
4: Mr. Hunter, how'd you know Fawn's my daughter?
2: Well, I just knew, that's all.
4: How'd you know?
2: Well, I heard there was a little girl. Nobody said so, but I figured she must be yours. And then when I saw her just now, I knew she was. I hope I haven't said anything to trouble you, ma'am.
4: No. No, you haven't. But people have already made it hard.
2: Sure. People talk, but they don't know. They got no idea what it was like.
4: That's very true.
2: Figured you were lucky you were able to bring her with you.
4: Mr. Hunter, Fawn is a chief's daughter, Blackhorn. It was he who allowed us to lead the tribe.
2: How's it going now, ma'am? I hope everything will be all right with you.
4: Goodbye, Mr. Hunter.
2: Goodbye. Thanks for talking to me. I'll see you later, Miss Phillips.
4: Yes, Marshal.

0: Jed Munner didn't leave Dodge right away. Kitty told me that he ran into Miss Phillips on the street the next day and had another conversation. Later, I heard he took her and the girl fishing. I figured he was good company for him, and no harm could come of it. I was busy, and I sort of forgot about him for a few days. One morning, a man walked into the office.
1: Marshall Dillon? I'm Phillips. Roger Phillips. I've come for my wife.
0: Well, when did you get into Dodge?
1: Oh, I came into Santa Fe last night.
0: Last night?
1: I thought it wisest to wait till morning.
0: Oh. But it's your business, Phillips. Chester, go tell Miss Phillips her husband's here. I'll bring him over in a few minutes.
2: Yes, sir. I'll go tell her, Mr. Dillon.
1: Well, this is my first trip west in many years. Ever since Mrs. Phillips was lost, in fact.
0: Yeah. Are you staying?
1: Staying? Oh, no. No, we'll go straight back to Boston. I'd much prefer it there.
0: I see. Well, Miss Phillips is fine, although I have an idea you'll see some changes in it.
1: I expect that. She's been through a terrible experience, Marshal. Plus, we'll get her back to normal soon enough.
0: Seems pretty normal to me right now.
1: Really? That's hard to imagine after 10 years among the savages. I only hope she hasn't, lost too much. She was a well-bred woman, Marshal. And we...
0: She still is. She's just learned more.
3: I told her, Mr. Dillon.
0: All right, Chester. I'll show you where she's staying, Phillips. Come along.

0: I sure didn't think much of him, did you, Mr. Dillon?
1: Not much, Chester.
0: Mm-hmm. Awful uppity. Seems a shame. A fine woman like that.
1: Well, maybe she can handle him.
0: If he's worth handling.
1: It's not our problem, Chester.
0: Well, no, sir, I guess not.
2: Marshal, I want to talk to you.
1: Good morning, Miss Phillips.
3: Good morning, Marshal.
2: Marshal, you listen to me.
1: Yeah? What is it?
2: Well, I've just learned the full truth. I understand you've known about it all along.
3: I hope you'll forgive me, Marshal. I told him you knew.
1: There's nothing wrong with that, ma'am.
2: The whole thing is wrong. A girl will go to a reservation where she belongs. This was arranged in Washington.
3: No, Marshal. Roger. Never, never.
1: Now, wait a minute, ma'am. Look, Phillips, the colonel at Fort Leonard told me the arrangements, but he didn't know the facts, and neither did the people in Washington. Things are a little different now, don't you think?
2: Well, you can hardly expect me to take that girl back to Boston.
1: It's up to you, I guess.
2: Well, then go over there and get her, Marshal. And hold her here in jail until we leave Dodge, and then you can do what you like with her after that.
3: Roger.
1: You must be a pretty big man in Boston.
2: Of course I am.
1: But this is Dodge City. Nobody ever heard of you here. Now, why don't you calm down and decide what you're going to do?
2: I know what I'm going to do.
3: I won't leave her, Roger.
2: I won't have her around, here or anywhere else.
3: Then I'm sorry.
2: What do you mean you're sorry?
3: Go back to Boston. I'll stay here.
2: Do you know what you're saying?
3: Yes, I do.
2: I'll divorce you. You'll never get a penny.
3: I don't want your money. I wouldn't have it.
2: Very well, then. Stay. No longer anything but a squaw.
1: Chester?
0: Yes, sir?
1: There's a train east leaving soon. Throw him on it.
0: Oh, I'll do it gladly, Mr. Dillon.
1: Miss Phillips, go to your place and wait there for me, huh? I won't be long.
3: All right, Marshal.

0: I'm in, Marshal. I'm Mr. Hunter.
1: Marshal told me to come along, ma'am. I hope it's all right.
0: Come in.
1: Thank you, ma'am. Miss Phillips, I told Hunter here that your husband arrived and that he's left.
0: Yes.
1: But I didn't tell him that he might still try to cause trouble about the girl.
0: Could he?
1: Well, Colonel Bloor's orders were to put her on a reservation. And it'd take a long time to change that through Washington. And Phillips knows it.
0: What can I do, Marshal?
1: Clear out? Where they can't find you? They'll all forget about it in time.
2: That's a good idea, ma'am. If you don't mind my saying so.
0: But how? I can't just ride back out onto the prairie with her.
1: No. No, she can't. Can she? Hunter.
2: Well, sure wouldn't be right.
1: Well?
2: Ma'am?
0: Yes.
2: I'm headed for California, like I told you. I can leave any time. I got plenty of room for two more, like you and your pretty little girl.
0: Do you really want us?
2: I'll tell you. I've been waiting around Dodge so I'd be sure that you were going to be all right. You understand?
0: Yes. Yes, I understand.

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Tonight's story was especially written for Gunsmoke by John Meston, with music composed and conducted by Rex Corey. Featured in the cast were Helen Cleve, John Daner, Edgar Barrier, Lawrence Dobkin, and Leo Curley. Polly Bear is Chester, Howard McNear is Doc, and Georgia Ellis is Kitty. 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

fiery horse with the speed of light, a cloud of dust and a hearty hi-yo silver, the Lone Ranger.

0: In the early days of the western United States, bands of outlaws roamed the plains. The isolated ranches were at the mercy of their sudden raids. And it was not until the masked rider of the plains started his great fight for justice that the new country became safe for honest men and women. It was the Lone Ranger's strength and courage, his daring and resourcefulness, that brought law and order to the lawless frontier and finally made possible the winning of the West. Return with us now to those thrilling days of yesteryear. From out of the past come the thundering hoofbeats of the great horse Silver, the Lone Ranger, who rides again.
1: Come on, Silver! We're heading

0: sun was dropping behind the western Sawtooth Mountains as the Lone Ranger headed Silver along the trail that led to Doan River Arrow's ranch in a lonely section of the Panhandle. Tonto, his faithful Indian companion, rode beside him and...
1: Doan Rivera should have been seen in town long before this, Tonto.
2: More than 2 moons gone by.
1: 2 whole months, Kemosabe. Doan Rivera's a strange man, perhaps a little peculiar. But he never fails to get to Prairie Bend, even though it's more than 50 miles.
2: Plenty long distance way.
1: He lives alone with his daughter. Perhaps he's sick.
2: He got Indian medicine. Fixed him good.
1: I hope that's all it is.
2: Huh?
1: I have a feeling, Tonto. A feeling that trouble lies ahead.
2: In this strange country. Plenty bad sometime.
1: We'll soon see. There's Don Rivera's hacienda up ahead. At Tonto.
2: That's strange.
1: The fence. That fence wasn't here before.
2: That's right.
1: Just open country. Now a fence around the rancho. Well, no matter. Come on, Silver.
2: What you do?
1: No need to let a fence stop us. We'll jump it.
2: Jump? Get plenty high.
1: Silver can make it, so can Scout. A rifle shot.
3: That's all I'll do, further, mister.
2: That man behind pants.
1: Sit still, Kemosabe. What's the idea of the warning, stranger?
3: That's it. Keep your hands idle and your fingers off the trigger. Far off.
1: Who are you?
3: Never mind me. I see your mask.
1: Well?
3: Nothing. Don't matter a maverick's hide to me if your master wearing cactus needles for whiskers. Just you and the engine make tracks.
1: Tonto and I are friends of Don Rivera.
3: Never heard of him.
1: This is his rancho.
3: Yeah? Mister, I'm telling you plain, vamoose.
1: We came to see the Don and we're going to.
3: You got the wrong ranch, mister.
1: You say so?
3: Yeah, I say so. Me and this here rifle both say so. You savvy what I mean?
1: And suppose we choose to ignore you and the rifle. Suppose Tonto and I jump that fence and ride right on.
3: Mister, first off, you wouldn't jump no fence because you'll be drilled with bullets. Second place, even if you did get by me, which you might on account of you look like an hombre who's lightning fast on the draw. Well, even if you did get by me, you'd wish you hadn't.
1: Trouble, huh?
3: A heap of trouble, even for a masked man. I'm telling you straight, mister, you and the engine both. There's some had gumption enough to go into that ranch house, but there ain't none that ever come out.
2: What that?
1: The signal, Tonto.
3: Adios, mister. I got no time for powwow.
1: That calls for you?
3: I said adios. Don't go prying into what ain't your business.
1: And if it's Don Rivera's business?
3: Mister, I said there ain't no Don Rivera here. Now, don't ask too many questions, savvy. I gotta get moving. Adios. Don't try to get past this fence. You'll bite off more trouble than you can chaw.
1: Well, Tonto?
2: Sun dropped behind mountain now. Rancho looks strange. Maybe better we go, huh?
1: Yes, Tonto. It's getting dark. Soon it'll be black as pitch. Then we...
2: That sound like spirit. Makes shivers long Tonto's back.
1: That's no spirit, Kemosabe. That's a man calling.
2: Maybe so.
1: Come on, Silver.
2: Get him up, Scout. We go away, huh?
1: Yes, Tonto. But we're not going far. Late at night, we're going over that fence. That is Don Rivera's rancho, no matter what that man with the rifle said. We'll be back later when it's dark.
0: It was the dark of the moon. The faint glow of starlight could not penetrate the blackness of the night. Like a gray ghost in his shadow, the great horse Silver and Scout moved toward the fence. Then came a low command.
1: Jump, Silver. Over the fence.
2: Get him up, Scout.
1: Silver!
2: We inside now.
1: Ahead, Kemosabe, to the rancho. Keep your hand on your guns.
2: No light from the house.
1: Now it's all dark, every window. But we're going inside the rancho, Tonto. Follow me quietly.
0: The two horses and their riders slipped across.

0: Across the open stretch between the fence and the dark house, their only protection in the darkness of the night. Until, finally...
1: Dismount, Tonto. Follow me.
2: We go in-house, huh?
0: You stay there, Silver, old boy. We'll be back.
2: You have gun ready.
0: Not a sign of anything stirring, Tonto.
2: Where? Door?
0: It's dark, but we'll do without a light. Here we are.
2: It's dark inside, too.
0: This must be the hall of the rancher, Tonto.
2: Plenty big.
0: Follow me. Our footsteps echo, but never mind that.
2: You hear that?
0: Yes. Quiet. There it is again. Over this way.
2: It's wall.
0: That noise is coming from behind this wall, Kemosabe. There's no door here.
2: Sounds like spirit rattling chain.
0: No, Tonto, it's not a ghost. It's gone.
3: Don Rivera!
2: You shout.
0: No sense in keeping silent any longer, Tonto. If anyone is here, they already know we're inside. Or they'd learn it anyway.
3: Don Rivera!
2: Him not answer.
0: We'll need a light. We can't go on.
2: What's that?
0: Here it is. There's a table in this hole. Here, here's a candle. Strike a light. Yeah, that's it. The candle lighted.
2: Now we can see.
0: There are the stairs. We'll start up above on the second floor first.
3: Don Rivera!
2: Maybe him gone.
0: He can't be. We'll... Tonto, stop. Hear that?
2: Oh, that girl crying.
0: Put out that candle. She's coming this way.
4: Father! Father, that you? Where are you?
0: She's coming down the stairs.
4: Oh, please, where are you?
0: Oh. Now, don't be frightened.
4: Murdoch, you are Murdoch.
0: No, I'm not Murdoch. I'm your father's friend, are you, sir?
4: My father's voice, it sounds familiar.
0: It's Tonto, light that candle again.
4: You crying, Tonto, then you must be...
2: Yeah, here, candle.
4: Mask, you are the Lone Ranger. The Lone Ranger and Tonto.
0: Take it easy, Diosa. Where is your father?
4: I cannot say.
0: What's wrong? Who's the man who stopped us at the fence?
4: Please, I...
0: You mentioned the name Murdoch. Who is Murdoch?
4: Oh, senor, you have helped us so many times in the past, but this time I do not know if you can...
2: Girl, plenty scared.
0: Diosa, you can trust us. What is it?
4: But I... Yes. Yes, senor. Perhaps you can save my father from Murdoch. Father has much money in the way. This Murdoch is... There it is again.
0: Never mind that, Diosa. Tell us. Go on.
4: No, I cannot. You will kill father.
0: That noise. Where's it coming from? Who's doing it?
4: There are many rooms hidden away in this rancho, senor. Many hidden rooms. You can search all night and not find out.
0: What?
4: Many hidden rooms. There are eyes watching all the time.
0: Murdoch, eh?
4: Please go.
0: I'm sorry, Diosa, but we're going to find your father. We're going to locate that noise if it takes us all night. Come on, Tonto. We're going to help whether she wants us to or not.
5: Senor, I will show you all the old Spanish of Mexico jewel with the FBI.
6: Well, it's good to understand.
5: Very well.
6: It's about him, right?
5: With the FBI, Murdoch, you are not good.
6: Maybe so, Don. Well, I was saying, yeah, I was pretty handy with a saber.
5: Ah, the saber, a weapon for pigs. It is not light and delicate like the FBI.
6: Yeah. One slide from a saber and that needle of yours would be cut right into half. Me? I use these anyway.
5: Guns.
6: Sure. What's wrong with guns? Are you in the army?
5: Guns are also no weapon for a gentleman. But tell me, you said nothing before about being in the army.
6: I was in the cavalry until I got cashiered out in it.
5: Cashiered? Does that not mean discharged? Dishonorably discharged?
6: Skip it.
5: What I would...
6: I said skip it, Savvy.
5: So? If you wish, Senor Murdoch. You are queer one sometimes.
6: Look who's talking. You're plenty local yourself. All that talk you make about the gold you get.
5: I have said so.
6: Yeah, where is it? Suppose I don't believe you.
5: Senor Murdoch, I am Don Rivera. My word is always believed. If you
6: take your hand off that rapier, Rivera.
5: You apologize. But now we have been down here in the hidden dungeons of my rancho for very long. Tell me,
6: wait a minute, don't breathe.
5: Hold my arm.
6: You ain't going nowhere. Not till I get that gold.
5: Senor Murdoch, you make joke, eh?
6: Listen, you old whisker idiot, how with that gold?
5: It does not sound like joke.
6: I'm going right at it. Not no more.
5: I do not understand.
6: Maybe you'll understand this.
5: A gun. You point your gun at me.
6: Now get this, Rivera. Me and Slim come out here to get your gold, Savvy. We played up to you and babied you all along. Played you for a local hoodal.
5: And the oath of my daughter, she was right.
6: Yeah. She seen through us. She give you warning.
5: I would not listen. Never call to me that men could be so...
6: Yes, it. So crooked. All right, Rivera. Now the cards are on the table.
5: You will never get my gold. That is for the orphan.
6: We're getting it if we have to take it.
5: I go up to the house. I will send the orphan for
6: you
5: men.
6: You take one step in this trigger pull.
5: You would not shoot.
6: No,
5: Murdoch. I may be an old fool of a man, but you will not shoot. Because then you will never learn what up is the gold.
6: Pretty smart, ain't you, Willis?
5: Murdoch.
6: Slim, I told you to keep watch up above.
5: Somebody in the ranch house.
6: Sure, the girl.
5: Murdoch, there's a masked man and an engine.
6: Buddy. I thought you sent them hightailing this afternoon.
5: And then they come back. They're inside. I seen them. Murdoch, they're looking for the way to get into these underground dungeons.
7: That's come on, Redskin.
6: Hold on to Rivera, Slim. I'll take care of them.
5: No, don't be loco, Murdoch.
6: Hey.
5: Look at Don Rivera grinning. These are two hombres you can't shoot down. They get you first.
6: You mean that?
5: Rivera knows who they are, and so do I. I heard the masked gent trying to get the girl to tell him how to get down here. The only reason she didn't is on account of she's scared what'll happen to her old man.
6: What are you trying to tell me? That hombre can't be a sheriff, not with a mask.
5: Murdoch, it's a Lone Ranger.
6: The look?
5: Yeah, the Lone Ranger and his engine Pontano.
6: Bring Rivera.
5: Come on, you. Where are we heading, Murdoch?
6: We ain't staying here. Rivera, you get a mutton cabin up the Sawtooth Range, ain't you?
5: I do not talk to bandits.
6: Never mind, I know you get one. Slim, the horse is ready to travel.
5: Yeah, Murdoch. Right outside the entrance of this underground hideaway.
6: Then get moving. We're making tracks, and we're taking this hombre with us. We gotta move before that masked hombre picks up the trail.
4: To search for the entrance. I do not tell you because I fear for my father.
1: And we'll find it ourselves.
8: You must have it. Over here.
1: What is it, Tonto?
8: Listen.
1: Horses. Quick, Tonto, outside, around the rancho.
4: Wait!
1: It's Rivera. No, Tonto, save your fire. Here, Silver.
8: Yes, Count.
1: It's dark, you must have it. Our only chance is to go after them. Come on, Silver.
4: No, wait, please.
1: You say it's Murdoch. It must be. He has your father.
4: Please, please. Murdoch is bad. Sooner than allow himself to be captured, he will shoot my father. He will shoot my father.
8: Isn't that right? It'd be better we not go, huh?
1: Diosa, you've got to trust me. I promise your father will be safe.
4: You promise? I will, then, senor. Go. Go at once.
1: Go on, Silver. After them.
8: Get up,
9: Silver. Hello, Silver.
10: The curtain falls on the first act of our Lone Ranger story. Before the next exciting scenes, please permit us to pause for just a few moments.

0: Now to continue our story. Murdoch and Slim learned that the Lone Ranger and Tonto were inside the ranch. Rather than face a fight, the bad men hit the trail with the rancher, heading for the Sawtooth Mountains. Along the trail behind them came Silver and Scout.
1: It's getting lighter now, Kemosabe.
2: Yes, Tonto. Can you make them out yet?
1: Not yet.
2: Any second. The sky is getting lighter. And there, up ahead.
1: Three horse.
2: Murdoch and his partner, and Don Rivera.
1: Now faster. Come on, Silver. Them hear us. Look out.
2: Never mind the shots, Tonto. We make a poor target at this speed.
1: We get closer, huh?
2: Don Rivera's not hurt. You reach
1: for gun.
2: I'm firing over the head, Kemosabe.
3: Watch
1: your
3: fire, Mr. We're stopping.
1: Them stop.
2: Yes. He's holding a gun against Don Rivera, Tonto. We'll stop.
1: Won't stop. Oh.
3: It's pretty close, Mr. Just stay right there.
2: Well, Murdoch, talk fast. We want Don Rivera.
3: I'm giving you some advice, Mass Man. Me and Slim got a friend. We ain't let them go.
1: Tonto, shoot gun.
2: No, Tonto. Hold your fire.
3: Here we are, Mass Man. Leave your guns and your horses. I'm telling you straight. You make one move, I pull this trigger. The only way you'll get Rivera is when he's dead, savvy?
2: Murdoch, you can't get away with this.
3: We're going on to the stand, and you ain't going to stop us.
2: And if we try to, you'll kill Don Rivera?
3: We sure will. We're heading up into the mountains. We can see the trail all the way back.
1: You mean business.
3: We see you and the engine move your horses one step after us. We'll shoot Rivera. Now get that straight.
2: Very well, Murdoch. Go ahead. We won't follow you.
3: Yeah. I thought you'd get smart. All right, sir.
4: No, senor, do not stop on my account.
1: Shut him up.
2: Don't move, Tonto. Go ahead, Murdoch. Get going before we change our minds.
3: Yeah, this is one time to get licked,
4: huh? Get up there.
3: Adios, Smash Man. Remember, don't bother us. Adios.
5: Them go. Up into the Sawtooth Mountains.
6: How soon we go after them, huh?
2: We can't do it, Tonto. The sun's up now. They'll be watching the back trail as they climb.
5: What you do?
2: Now wheel your horse. We're heading back.
6: We go back?
2: Yes, Tonto. Back to the rancho.
6: But the bad men.
2: Listen, why we have not to explain, Kemosabe. It's our only chance. Come on, Silver.
1: Get him up, Scout.
2: Faster, old boy. Faster, Silver.
7: He's all saddled and ready to go, but I know not what to do. If my father is not rescued, it will be... They come. It is the last man, the Lone Ranger.
8: Dios, Oscar, home.
7: Senor, Senor, you come back.
2: Dios, we need your help.
7: My father, you're not bringing him with you. Senor, he's not dead.
2: Your father's all right, Dios. We came back because Murdoch swore he'd shoot your father if we followed
6: him. Him, bad hombre.
7: There's no help for it. My father must do as Murdoch says.
2: Is this your horse?
7: Yes.
2: Time to go inside and get some water and provisions.
1: Me do it.
2: Leosa, we're going back into the Sawtooth Mountains. You've got to come with us.
7: Huh?
2: You know where Murdoch is taking your father, don't you?
7: Senor,
2: You're still protecting your father, aren't you?
7: But of course.
2: Don't you realize Murdoch's word is no good? He'll promise your father anything to get what he wants, but he won't keep that promise.
7: My father will be alive.
2: Only if it suits Murdoch's purpose to keep him alive. Dios, I'm your friend. Tonto's your friend.
7: See, that I'm sure of. You are the most wonderful
2: then
7: friend.
2: You must trust me. You must do as we ask.
7: Perhaps I... Oh, Senor Mascon, I do not know what to do. All I can think about is my father.
5: He's got water, food.
6: Here, Scout.
2: Good. Give me that saddlebag, Kemosabe.
5: It's got food in it.
2: I'll carry that. Now, Dios.
7: Senor, I only want to save my father.
2: Here's your horse. You must come.
7: Very well. Very well, Senor. I will go with you to the Sawtooth Mountain. As you say, I do know where Murdoch have taken my father, but...
2: But you're still not certain it will help him to lead us there. Is that it?
7: That is right, Senor. It is a long way to the mountain. Perhaps after I've had time to think about it, I shall tell you. And perhaps not.
6: It get dark, Kemosabe.
2: We'll keep going, Tonto. Can you still see the trail?
6: No. No trail.
2: We'll keep going. Later on, we'll make a night camp if we have to.
7: We come into the trees now, senor.
2: We'll ride single file, Diosa. Tonto. You go ahead. Lead the way.
6: Tonto, do it. Get him up, Scout.
2: Diosa.
7: See?
2: All the way up here, you've spoken hardly a word.
7: I have been thinking.
2: About your father?
7: Senor, next to my father, you are the one I would trust most.
2: Where are they taking him?
7: There is a cabin up here in the mountain. My father used it years ago for hunting.
2: Don Rivera has a cabin?
7: See, but...
2: Yes?
7: I could go there myself.
2: And what could a girl do alone against those two?
7: It would be safer for my father, senor, please. I know you are a fine man, but if they're shooting at my father's...
2: Now, this is something you must decide for yourself, Diosa. I can't convince you.
7: So, I have decided.
2: You'll tell us?
7: You will learn, senor. Please now, go ahead in single file. Let me come in back. I must make very sure of what I do.
2: Very well. We'll have to make camp soon anyway. Up, Silver.
7: You will learn soon, senor. Very soon.
6: Kimasabi.
2: Not yet, Tonto.
6: She prayed for her father.
2: You heard Murdoch this morning?
6: Uh-huh.
2: He wouldn't hesitate to shoot Don Rivera. But if we knew where this cabin is, we could make certain no shots were fired.
6: Maybe ambush.
2: In the darkness, we can't be seen, Tonto. We've surprised better plainsmen than Murdoch before.
6: Where, girl?
2: She's riding in back of us.
6: Huh? Maybe she got away.
2: You think I should have had a ride between Silver and Scout, huh?
6: That's right.
2: No, Kimasabi. That wasn't necessary. Steady, Silver.
6: Silver, him stubborn in dark. Maybe it's all we make camp now, huh?
2: Very well. It is dark. Rain up. What's the matter, Tonto?
6: You say girl riding back. But no girl here. She gone.

0: is my father's cabin. They must be within there.
1: Howdy, Diozo. Come to see your pa, huh? All right, get inside. Was her all right, my doctor?
2: Dios, my God.
0: Father! Oh, Father, you all right?
2: Oh, my Dios.
3: She came alone, Slim?
1: Yeah, all by her lonesome. Nobody trailing her.
3: Kino, reckon she figured the mast in the engine would do her old man more harm than good.
1: Yeah, Murdoch.
3: Keep watch just in case. I'll settle this once and for all. All right, you two, you can stop all that stuff. You, Dios, where's the mast man?
0: I come alone.
3: Good. Then you better persuade your old man to sign the paper on that tin.
2: No, I will not. The old sitters to give them the Rivera gold.
3: You'll sign or you'll die.
2: No. It is yours, the old
0: sitter. Father, please, Father, do as he says. All I care about is you, not to go.
2: But
0: I am your daughter. I love you. They will set you free if you sign. That is all I wish.
2: But this paper. Say that when I die, the money goes to them. Tomorrow, Doc and Slim. Bueno, Dios. So long as you do not wish the money.
0: No, I do.
2: Oh, very well, Murdoch. I wish I...
3: Please, put it right beside you, Rivera. Yeah, that does it. We got it, Slim.
1: Money.
3: Yeah. And now, Rivera...
0: A gun. What you do?
3: This paper says we get the money after Rivera dies, Savvy. So I'm going to make sure he dies right now.
0: But you promised. You said...
2: Enough, Dios. I have been a fool. Stand aside.
3: Yeah, get out of the way so I can do a better beat on
2: him. Stand aside. Murdoch, he's got a sword.
4: Yes, and I shall use it.
3: We'll help you. You almost got me with that rapier, didn't you?
2: My fight is my ancestors dead, even such a snake as you, Murdoch.
3: I could put a bullet through you so fast.
2: Hey, a coward like this cooking failed on the desert.
3: So you want to get it your way, huh? All right, I reckon I'll host my guns and use that saber on the wall.
0: A saber against the rapier, no.
3: Give me that saber, Slim.
1: Yeah. Here you are.
3: Yeah. Now, Don Rivera, tell your little daughter to step back. What are you, swords, huh? I'll cut you to ribbons.
0: Father, no.
2: Yes, Dios, if I'm to die, it is better this way. Get back. Now, senor, on guard.
3: Yeah. Keep watching, Slim. This has got to be good.

0: All right, Hunter. I'll let Diosa ride behind us. I heard her leave the trail.
1: You do that on purpose?
0: She headed for that cabin.
1: Oh, but where cabin?
0: Put the torch here, closer. There, see that broken twig?
1: This right path.
0: And we'll not lose it until...
1: Oh.
0: Stop the horses. Listen.
1: Kemosabe, that's pierced with chains.
0: No, Tonto, not chains. Those are swords. Don Rivera has a rapier.
1: Sword?
0: Yes, that's a cabin. Head for it. Come on, Silver. We've got to get there in time.

0: Drop that sword, Medak.
1: What the... Come on, man, out!
0: Oh! The next time you try to shoot, I won't aim at your hands, Slim.
2: Oh, senor, already you have arrived. You've come in time.
3: Oh, senor, my thanks. This hombre, he make me sign paper.
0: Yes, I see. Well, this takes care of the paper. And as for you, Murdoch...
4: No, wait. You got the draw on me, mister.
0: Very well. My gun goes back in its holster. Go ahead, Murdoch. I'll let you draw first. Go ahead, draw.
4: I won't shoot it out, not with you.
0: Yet you were willing to use a saber against this rapier.
2: Yes, that he was ready to do. He knew a saber could break the rapier in half.
0: A coward and a bully, Murdoch, and I'm going to prove it. Pick up that saber. Pick it up. You wanted swords instead of guns. I'm giving you that chance. Pick it up.
4: You mean you'll fight a duel with a rapier against my saber? Sure, I'll pick it up.
3: Senor, no, do not duel with him. He's an expert.
0: Don't worry. Tonto. Make sure Slim doesn't interfere.
5: You get back. Stay back.
6: Sure, Injun, just like you say.
0: Now, Murdoch, come ahead.
2: Senor, you will kill
4: him. Yeah, come on.
0: What's wrong, Murdoch? You missed me.
4: Yeah, well, this time I...
3: Senor, look out. His saber has broken the rapier in half.
4: Now I got your mask, man. You got only half a blade and I got a saber. Bless you, stand still.
0: Try again, Murdoch.
4: You're quick as a catamount.
0: I will, Murdoch.
3: But bravo, Senor, bravo. You have disarmed him. You have pulled the saber from his hands.
0: Well, Murdoch, do you still want a duel? Pick up the saber.
4: No, I give up. You got me.
5: That's plenty good, Kemosabe.
0: Put out your hands, Murdoch. I have Slim Tonto.
5: Me do it.
2: We are going back down the mountain?
0: Yes, Diosa. All right, Murdoch. Slim, get moving. Pronto. On your horses.
6: All right, I'm getting.
5: We take them to jail, huh?
0: Yes, Tonto. To jail where they belong. All right, Silver. Lead the way.
3: Diosa. We give thanks to the masked man, eh? But for him, I would be dead.
2: Corval, we go down the trail. Yes, there's no one like the masked man in all the West. No one.

0: The story you have just heard is a copyrighted feature of the Lone Ranger Incorporated.
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3: Now, as gunshots echo across the windswept, snow-covered reaches of the wild Northwest, Quaker Puff Wheat and Quaker Puff Rice, the breakfast cereal shot from guns, present the Challenge of the Yukon.
4: It's Yukon King, swiftest and strongest lead dog of the Northwest, blazing the trail for Sergeant Preston of the Northwest Mounted Police in his relentless pursuit of lawbreakers.
5: On King, on, you huskies!
4: Gold, gold discovered in the Yukon. A stampede to the Klondike in the wild race for riches. Back to the days of the gold rush. With Quaker Puffed Wheat and Quaker Puffed Rice, bringing you the adventures of Sergeant Preston and his wonder dog Yukon King as they meet the Challenge of the Yukon. 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Yes, actually exploded up to 8 times normal size to make them bigger and better tasting. No fooling, wheat or rice shot from guns is so crisp and tender it melts in your mouth. It's good for you, too. So tomorrow morning, be smart. Enjoy this breakfast treat. Quaker Puffed Rice or Quaker Puffed Wheat. Mrs. Trent held the doll up for Jeff Morton's inspection.
6: What do you think of her?
7: Oh, she's beautiful, May. Mary's gonna love her. I can't thank you enough.
6: Why, dressing this doll has made my Christmas for me, Jeff. I'm only sorry that Paul and Mary won't be here tomorrow.
7: Well, you know what the doctor said. Mary has to stay in bed for a few more days.
6: Perfectly right. There's no sense in taking chances after the siege she's been through. I'll have her down here for a party on her birthday. Now, do you have everything? Candy?
7: Well, here.
6: Cookies?
7: Here.
6: And here's the doll. Be careful of her.
7: You can bet I will.
6: And be careful of yourself, too. It's a dangerous trail up there in the woods, especially after you hit the creek.
7: Well, Merry Christmas. I'll see you, May. Thanks again.
4: Jeff drove out of the little town of Greenwood just as it was getting dark. He followed the Klondike in the direction of Dawson until he neared the mouth of Christmas Creek. He could see a large campfire near the edge of the woods, and thinking it might be some of his friends on their way to Dawson, he drove straight toward it. But the sight of a tall figure lit by the flames made him step on the brake and call out to his team to stop.
8: Oh, hold there. Gee there, get around. It's Taranga. This will escape from jail. Taranga and his renegades. Get around there.
4: As Jeff turned his team around, the renegade chief Taranga saw him.
8: Mush! Mush on!
4: Taranga ordered his men to open fire. One of the bullets hit Jeff in the right leg, but his grip was firm on the crossbar, and he managed to stay on the running board.
8: I gotta warn the folks in Greenwood. Mush!
4: He urged his team back along the trail to Greenwood, and his dogs soon carried him out of range of the renegade's guns. But he didn't dare stop and take care of his wound at that moment. On he drove until he saw the 7 buildings that made up the little settlement. When he reached Harry Worth's store, he called out to the team to stop.
8: Oh, hold there. Oh, Harry!
4: It was 6-year-old Sonny Worth who opened the door.
9: Mr. Morton!
7: Get your dad, Sonny, and start ringing the fire bell.
9: Dad! It's Jeff Morton! He's been hurt! Dad!
10: What's that? What's the matter, Sonny?
9: Why are you ringing?
8: Come here, bell? Harry.
9: Jeff.
7: I just saw Tarang and about 20 men.
9: What?
7: The mouth of Christmas Creek. You better get everybody into the store. They're heading this way.
9: You know what you're saying, man.
7: Of course I do. I saw them. But they haven't got dogs. It'll be a little while.
9: Hey, you've been wounded.
7: I stubbed a bullet in my leg. I can walk, though, if you help me.
10: Where's the fire, Harry?
9: There's no fire. It's Tarang and his renegades. They're heading this way. Everybody into the store. Everybody. Hey, get in the store there.
0: Ten minutes later, all the inhabitants of the little community were standing around Jeff while the doctor bandaged his leg.
11: I'll be through in a minute, Jeff. You won't be able to move for at least 2 or 3 days.
7: But my kids, Paul and Mary, I've got to get back to them.
11: I'll go up there as soon as this is over.
9: Joe, come on with me.
12: Right.
9: You too, Mac. There's guns and ammunition in the storeroom.
13: Hey, there's a dog team coming into town from the east.
11: You said Taranga didn't have any dogs, Jeff.
7: I saw him at Christmas Creek to the west.
13: I recognize the lead dog. It's King.
6: It's Sergeant Preston.
11: On his way back from Lost River.
0: The sergeant and King were welcomed. Jeff told his story, and the sergeant took charge of the preparations for the siege. Each man was at his post with an extra loaded rifle and a store of ammunition beside him. And all the lamps had been put out when the defenders heard the yells of Taranga's men. The fight began. Taranga tried to rush the building, but his first charge was driven back. Then he split up his followers. They surrounded the store and started creeping toward it.
14: They aren't giving us much of a target now, but we can still keep them back.
0: May Trent and Sonny Wood sat close to the wounded Jeff Morton on the floor. One of the renegade shots shattered the glass from a window, and the boy covered his head.
6: Oh, Sonny. I'm scared.
15: Oh, you mustn't.
7: They won't, Sonny. Do you think the sergeant would let him do that?
15: You must be brave like him.
13: All right, I'll try. But it's Christmas Eve and they spoiled everything.
15: Oh, no one can spoil Christmas Eve.
13: We're going to have a party. We were going to sing songs and play games.
15: Well, come on, let's sing a song right now then. Let's show Taranga he can't scare us.
16: It came upon a midnight clear, that glorious song of old.
15: Come on, Sonny, sing with me.
13: All right, we'll show him.
16: It came upon a midnight clear, that glorious song of old.
14: Holding them in.
16: From angels grand and dear, the earth touched their hearts.
14: I think they've had enough.
16: Peace on the earth, good will to men. From heaven.
14: They're clearing out. Hold your fire.
16: The world in solemn stillness waits to hear the angel sing.
15: Oh, that was fine.
13: Thanks.
9: I think you're right. I'm gone.
14: Yes. They're heading out of town the way they came. They won't be coming back tonight, but just to be safe, you'd all better stay right here until morning. You men can take turns standing guard.
9: Okay, Sergeant.
15: What are you going to do, Sergeant?
14: King and I will try to make it to Dawson. I'm going there and bring back every man we have in the barracks. Taranga and his crew must be rounded up if there's going to be any peace in the Yukon tomorrow.
11: Sergeant, I gave my word to Jeff. His boy and girl, Paul and little Mary, they're up there in the hills in his cabin all alone. I promised I'd go and make sure that they were safe.
9: We'll all go. That isn't a job for one man.
14: Yes, it is, Harry. I'll stop at the cabin on my way.
11: What? You will, Sergeant?
14: Of course, Jeff. What's more, I'd better take Paul and Mary into Dawson with me.
7: Is that all right, Doc?
11: Well, I guess so, if Mary's bundled up well. Better to take a chance on a little cold weather than on Taranga.
7: But, Sergeant, you don't know where my new cabin is.
14: Is it far from the old one?
7: No.
14: That was at the head of the creek.
7: Well, yes, at the foot of the hill. There's a trail leading up through the woods. My new place is in a clearing right at the top of the hill.
14: Yes?
7: Paul will have a light burning in the window. It'll be easy to find. Maybe too easy. I mean, if those
14: There's
7: others...
14: There's no reason to think they're heading in that direction.
7: But they might.
15: Oh, heaven forbid.
14: Heaven will, I'm sure. Don't worry, Jeff. I'll get the children.
15: Oh, somehow I'm sure you will, Sergeant. Will you take Mary's doll with you?
14: What?
7: It's on my sleigh.
15: Well, the tyke won't have any Christmas at all if Santa doesn't bring her that doll.
7: Take it to her, Sergeant.
14: Of course, Jeff.
15: I'll get it for you.
14: One King.
0: The doll was given to the sergeant. The team was lined up, and he started out of greeting.
14: On King!
0: As he turned west on the Klondike, he could hear the little group in the store start to sing. Their voices soon faded in the distance. It was a brilliant night, moon and stars and the northern lights. Green, yellow, and red streaking across the sky. He soon checked the speed of the team.
14: Easy, King. Easy, boy.
0: He had let everyone think he intended to head straight for Jeff's cabin and then drive on to Dawson. But his first mission was to find out where Taranga and his men had gone. It was their trail he was following, and it led him straight back to Christmas Creek. At the mouth, he found the site of their old camp. They hadn't stopped there.
14: Oh, King, hurry your hustle. Started up the creek, King. I think we'd better leave the team here, boy, and hide the sled. If they've made camp somewhere up above, we'll have to circle them to get to Jeff's place. Work our way through the forest. All we can hope is that they haven't gone too far.
0: We'll continue our story in just a moment. I wonder if we're going to have a visitor today. Well, sure enough. And our visitor is a lady. Rather elderly one. Dressed up a bit behind the times.
10: But... Hello there, young man.
0: Why, hello.
10: I'm the old woman who lives in the shoe.
0: You're what? You're the old woman who lives in the shoe?
10: Yes, indeed.
0: Well, I guess the housing shortage is rather bad.
10: Oh, we don't mind.
0: We?
10: Yes, myself and all the children.
0: Oh, that's right. You're the lady with so many children, you don't know what to do.
10: But I do.
0: Huh?
10: I mean, I do know what to do with the children.
0: I see.
10: They're really very well behaved nowadays.
0: Oh?
10: Especially around breakfast time.
0: Ah.
10: Everything's fine now since we started having good breakfast of Quaker puffed wheat and Quaker puffed rice.
0: I take it the children kind of go for wheat or rice shot from guns.
10: Oh, indeed they do. We have the wheat one morning, the rice the next.
0: That's a fine idea.
10: It's easy on me, too, what with having such a large family.
0: You mean because Quaker puffed wheat and Quaker puffed rice are so easy to serve?
10: Yes, and with milk or cream and fruit, they make a thrifty, nourishing breakfast.
0: That's right. Wheat or rice shot from guns furnish added food values of restored natural grain amounts of vitamin B1, niacin, and iron.
10: Oh, land sakes, I must be going now.
0: Back to the shoe? I mean home?
10: My, yes. I've got to fix everyone's supper.
0: Supper? Gee, I don't envy you that job.
10: There's nothing to it. The children have been so good lately, I promised them a special treat tonight. Their choice of Quaker puffed rice or Quaker puffed wheat with their favorite fruit. Well, goodbye now.
0: Well, sir, that's a fine idea. Quaker puffed rice and Quaker puffed wheat hit the spot at supper time as well as breakfast time. These king-size kernels are shot from guns to make them bigger and better tasting. Yes, they're actually exploded up to 8 times normal size to make them crisp and tender. Don't be missing out. Make sure you get both delicious kinds, Quaker puffed wheat and Quaker puff rice tomorrow. Now to continue our story. The sergeant drove his team into the cover of the trees at the mouth of Christmas Creek. The dogs were unharnessed and immediately burrowed in the snow and went to sleep. Fir boughs were piled over the sled. Then the sergeant placed Mary's doll in his knapsack with a few supplies and his first aid kit, and he and King started out. They followed the trail carefully, on and on toward the head of the creek. It was a relief when he finally saw a campfire glowing through the trees.
14: Easy, boy. They're at the foot of the hill. It's just above where Jeff's old cabin is. We'll make sure of the exact spot, and we'll work our way around them. Come on.
0: Silently, the sergeant and King made their way toward the campfire until they could see Taranga's tall figure, his bitter, twisted face. There were at least 20 men with him.
14: Good enough. Now to get up to Jeff's cabin, gang.
0: They cut to the west for 200 yards before they started up the wooded slope. Then suddenly, King growled a warning. He and the sergeant dropped to the ground in the shadow of a low bush. They heard a branch crack to their left, then the sound of footsteps. Two of the renegades carrying firewood, a third with a rifle, were walking toward them. Closer and closer. They were less than a dozen feet away from the bush that concealed the sergeant and King when they passed it. The sergeant held his breath. Directly above him, a fir bough was heavily weighted with snow. For hours, the snow had been exerting a steady pressure,
12: And now the bough gave way to it slightly, and the snow slid from the branch to the ground. The Indian with the rifle whirled and fired in the direction of the sound. The sergeant stifled a groan. The Indians talked together for a moment and then moved on toward their campfire. Paul Morton was only 11, but he was a husky youngster. He was dozing in a chair near the window where a lighted candle burned. The shot woke him.
17: Oh. Hey, it sounded like a rifle.
18: Paul?
17: What, Mary?
18: I heard a shot.
17: That was only a limb cracking in the cold. You know the way they do.
18: Well, it sounded like a shot.
17: It wasn't.
18: It's Indians. It's Taranga.
17: Go on. He's in jail.
18: What if he got out? Would he come back here?
17: How could he get out? You forget about Taranga.
18: Why did Pa have to go away?
17: He had to go and tell Santa Claus what you wanted for Christmas. A new dress and a dolly. Now what's the matter?
18: Santa Claus won't come here.
17: Of course he will.
18: Taranga won't let him.
17: Oh, where do you get such ideas? Santa Claus is a lot braver than Taranga. Well, I can handle him.
18: No, you can't.
17: I can, too. I can shoot just as good as Pa can. And if Taranga comes around here, I'll give it to him good. Why don't you go to sleep, Mary? Santa Claus won't come if you don't.
18: He won't come anyway.
17: Oh, don't. Listen.
18: What?
17: I think I hear somebody coming up the hill.
18: Well, it isn't Pa. The dogs would be barking.
17: I guess I was just imagining things.
18: Don't go away.
17: I'm not. I think maybe I'll shine up this rifle some.
18: You're not shining it. You're loading it.
17: I'm just seeing if it needs oiling, too.
18: Well, you're scared somebody's coming here.
17: No, I'm not.
18: You better be. Pa, somebody's outside.
17: Who's there?
18: What did he say?
17: It's Sergeant Preston. Just a second.
18: What's the sergeant?
17: Hello, Sergeant. Come on in.
19: Thank you, Paul.
17: Hello, King. He still remembers me. Gosh, it's good to see you, too.
19: Why, anything happened here?
17: No, but Pa isn't back from Greenwood. Sort of lonely, just Mary and me.
19: Your father's staying in Greenwood tonight, Paul. I was going to take you and Mary with me to Dawson, but I...
17: Sergeant, what's the matter? You've been hurt. Here, sit down on this bench.
19: Thanks. I'd better hang a blanket over the window, Paul.
17: Oh. All right, Sergeant.
12: Without another word, the boy understood there was some danger lurking outside in the forest. He fixed a blanket over the window and lit the candle. Then he helped the sergeant out of his pocket.
17: There, Sergeant.
18: You've got a red coat, haven't you?
19: Yes, Mary. This is my uniform. I suppose you can help me with a bandage, Paul.
17: Sure.
19: I'll get this coat off, too. There's a first aid kit in my knapsack.
17: In here?
19: Yes.
17: What's this package on top?
19: Well, that's for Mary. It's her Christmas present.
18: For me?
17: You can't open it until tomorrow.
18: Oh, ask him. Can't I open it, Santa?
17: What? Santa? This isn't Santa Claus. It's Sergeant Preston.
18: Oh, I know who he is. Can't I open it, please?
19: Let her have it, Paul.
17: All right. Here you are.
18: Thank you, Santa.
17: Oh, for God's sake. Just because you've got a red coat.
19: And a red shirt, too, I'm afraid. Don't let Mary see it.
17: She can't.
19: Help me tear it away.
17: Sure.
12: Paul helped the sergeant bandage his wound. And as they worked, they talked in whispers.
17: Is that right, Sergeant?
19: It's perfect. I'll just put my coat around my shoulders.
17: Here.
19: Thanks, Paul. Taranga and his men are camped at the bottom of the hill. I'm going to write a note and send King back to headquarters with it.
17: To Dawson? Will he know where to go?
19: All I have to do is tell him headquarters. He'll bring help. I'll stay here with you and Mary tonight until just before daybreak.
17: What are you going to do then?
19: Well, I'm going to let Taranga see me. I'm going to lead him back to the Dawson Trail. It'll be easier to capture him then.
17: That isn't the reason. You're going to let him chase you so he won't come up here. You better not. You'd better stay with us.
19: Maybe the inspector and the other men from the post will be here before morning. We'll see. Do you have a piece of paper and a pencil?
17: In the table drawer. I'll get them.
12: The sergeant wrote a note telling the inspector in Dawson exactly where Taranga were camped. Then he attached it to King's collar and led him to the door.
19: You understand, don't you, boy? Headquarters. Right. Go on, King. Headquarters.
12: The great dog ran across the clearing, a flash of silver in the moonlight.
20: and then he disappeared in the forest.
19: Go on, boy.
17: How long will it take him to get there?
19: He should make it in 2 hours.
17: If Taranga doesn't see him.
19: I've put my trust in King before, and he's never failed me.
17: He's a wonderful dog.
18: Oh, Sid, I love you.
17: Mary, for the last time...
19: Never mind, Paul. I love you too, Mary.
18: Oh, he's the most beautiful doll in the whole world.
19: You must thank your father for it.
18: Oh, because he told you. I know. When's he coming home?
19: Tomorrow, perhaps, or... Perhaps I'll take you and Paul down to Greenwood. Now, you'd better go to sleep.
18: All right, Santa.
17: We ought to stand guard.
19: I'll do that. You go to sleep, too, Paul.
17: Well, I guess I am sort of sleepy. Good night, Santa. Will you listen to that? I'm just as bad as she is.
19: Good night, Paul.
20: After the children were asleep, the sergeant put out the candle and took down the blanket from the window. He drew up a chair close to it and watched the trail leading up to the top of the hill and the forest all around. His plans were made. When morning came, it was likely that either Taranga or one of his men would find his tracks leading up to the cabin. If help didn't arrive before daybreak, he must be down at the bottom of the hill. He must let the renegades see him. He must lead them away from Paul and Mary. Once toward morning, he heard a yell from the bottom of the hill. It woke Mary, and she started to cry. He moved to her side and took her hand.
18: What is it, Sam?
19: Nothing, Mary.
18: Well, I'm not afraid when you're here.
19: That's good. Now, will you go back to sleep?
18: Oh, I can't. Tell me a story. Tell me all about Christmas.
19: The true story?
18: Uh-huh. That's really the best.
20: And so, as the moon set and the northern lights faded from the sky... And the stars shone brightly through the darkness that came just before dawn. The sergeant told the little girl the story of the first Christmas. She nodded happily at every well-remembered part.
18: And now the wise men.
19: Well, that night a bright star shone in the sky, and there were three wise men who saw it.
18: Mm-hmm. Like the star I can see.
19: Where?
18: Out the window.
19: Yes, like that, but much brighter. And the wise men decided to follow it, and it led them to the stable in Bethlehem.
18: Where the baby was.
19: Yes, Mary. And they brought gifts with them, and they laid them at the feet of the child.
18: And that's why they give presents at Christmas time.
19: That's the reason, but the presents aren't the most important thing. It's the way we feel at Christmas that matters. The warmth and kindness in our hearts. What we call the Christmas spirit.
18: Why doesn't Taranga have it?
19: Well, he may someday. And someday, maybe the Christmas spirit will stay with all of us through all the year. That's something to hope for.
18: Oh, it's just beginning.
19: What is?
18: Christmas morning. My star's going away.
19: You're right, Mary. It's getting light. I'm going to put on my parka now. Go out for a little walk.
18: Why?
19: Well, I want to see if there's any sign of King.
18: Will he be gone long?
19: That depends, Mary. You try to sleep a little more now.
17: No, Sergeant, don't go.
19: I must, Paul.
17: Please don't. If you let them see you, you won't be able to get away from them. Stay here.
19: Paul?
17: What?
19: I'm leaving you to stand guard over Mary. You'll do a good job, won't you?
17: But we don't want you to... It's too late anyway. Listen.
19: They're still down at the bottom of the hill.
17: Maybe the Maoris have come. Maybe you don't have to leave us, Sergeant.
19: There's only one short way of telling that.
17: How?
19: King wouldn't stop down there. He'd come back here. If he's made it, if he's brought help, we should be...
17: He did. There he is.
19: Good boy, King.
17: Mary, King's come back.
19: King! There's a note attached to his collar.
17: Not your note.
19: No, it's from the inspector. King evidently wants to get back to you. I'm sending him on. We're down at the bottom of the hill and we have Taranga surrounded. He can't possibly get away. It's going to be a Merry Christmas after all. It's good news, Paul. Yes, King, that's good work, boy.
20: And even as the sergeant hugged King and the great dog licked his face, joyful over their reunion, the firing ceased at the bottom of the slope. A few minutes later, Inspector Conrad himself drove up the trail and announced that Taranga and his men had been surprised and rounded up without a casualty on either side. Taranga would soon be on his way back to Dawson, and Christmas would be celebrated on Christmas Creek as it should be. But the sergeant felt that Mary and Paul should be with their father on Christmas Day, and he bundled them both on his sled and started out for Greenwood.
21: On King! On!
20: With King setting the pace, the sled seemed to fly over the glistening snow. The forest was left behind. The white hills beyond sparkled under the bright sun. The sky was a matchless blue.
18: Oh, it's a beautiful day. God's been saving it just for Christmas.
20: And then, very distant, but crystal clear, they heard the sound of the bells in the little church at Greenwood. And King pricked his ears as he ran in a happy salute to the holiday sound. Closer and closer it came, until he rounded a bend in the shining river, and the little party could see the snow-covered cabins nestling among the evergreens. And the white church, too, and the people from miles around streaming into the service. And in front of the church itself, Harry Worth and Sonny and Mrs. Trent and the doctor and Paul and Mary's father.
1: There's Paul.
20: And the golden chimes rang out in welcome and celebration.
21: Looking for your husband. All over. Taranga's been captured.
1: Oh, wonderful. Wonderful.
22: Mary.
18: Oh, I want to kiss you, Pa.
22: Come here. Oh, my, that's a beautiful big hug.
18: Oh, thank you for sending Santa to me.
17: She just won't listen to reason. She thinks Sergeant Preston is Santa Claus because he has a red coat.
18: Oh, he is. Is he really? Oh, yes, he is, Sonny.
13: His theme is dogs.
18: Oh, naturally. In the Yukon. And he's kind and he's good. And he wants us all to be kind and good. Isn't that Santa Claus?
13: Uh-huh. Will you go to church with us, Sergeant Santa Claus?
23: I certainly will, Sonny.
18: Take my hand.
13: Mine, too.
23: All
18: come
23: right.
18: On. A merry, merry Christmas.
23: A merry, merry Christmas to everyone.
18: She's saying it, too.
22: Mary's right, you know. The sergeant is our Santa Claus.

careful. Accidents can happen. Yes, fellas and girls, accidents do happen. 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Never coast or ride them on streets open to traffic. And never, never hitch a ride on the back of a truck or car. Don't take chances. Not even a little chance. Now, more than ever, be extra careful. These radio dramas, a feature of the Challenge of the Yukon Incorporated, are created and produced by George W. Trendle, directed by Fred Flowerday, and edited by Fran Stryker. The part of Sergeant Preston is played by Paul Sutton. They are brought to you every Monday, Wednesday, and Friday at the same time by Quaker Puff Wheat and Quaker Puff Rice, the breakfast cereals shot from guns. Be sure to hear the Challenge of the Yukon Monday. Till then, this is J. Michael wishing you goodbye, good luck, and good health from Quaker Puff Wheat and Quaker Puff Rice. So long.

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4: 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Ranger Jace Pearson. 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

0: It is 1:37 a.m., September 9, 1945. John Meston, a wealthy rancher, is awakened by the sound of a speeding car screeching to a stop on the driveway outside his house. Seconds later, he jumps out of bed and reaches for a robe as the downstairs door opens. His daughter, Connie, comes up the stairs screaming hysterically.
1: Connie! Connie! Connie, baby! What is it? What's the matter?
2: What happened?
3: I'm frightened, Eddie. I'm frightened. There was a man with a bandana over his face.
2: Where, Connie? Where?
3: The old cattle road leads to the ranch. We were parked there.
2: Here. Sit down. Sit down while I call the sheriff. And I have a doctor. Get something for your nerves.
3: He tried to blow himself.
2: Quiet.
3: Father had his gun in the car.
2: Operator, get me Sheriff Sykes. I want to report a murder.
0: Connie Meston was in no condition to be questioned.

0: sorry to keep you waiting, Sheriff.
1: All right, Mr. Meston.
2: Glad you got here, Ranger.
1: Can we talk to your daughter now, Mr. Meston?
2: I'm afraid not. Doctors put her to sleep. Says she must have absolute rest for a few hours.
1: There's no point in our waiting then, Sheriff. We can come back later.
2: I'm sorry, but that'd be best. I'll walk out with you.
1: What's the best way to get to that cattle road?
3: Drive into town, then around the highway. Be shorter to cut across the ranch on horses. You got yours in your trailer. Maybe Mr. Meston will lend me one.
1: Take your pick of the stable, Sheriff. Couldn't we drive across the range?
2: No, you've got a ravine to cross and a stream to ford.
1: What time did your daughter get home, Mr. Meston?
2: Just a minute before I called the sheriff. Little after 1:30. I'd only been in bed about an hour. Locked up about 12:30 and turned in.
1: Hmm. Is this the car she came home in?
2: Yeah, Bob Brady's car. I heard her drive up, then I heard her crying. Came in and tore up the stairs to my bedroom. I'm afraid it's going to take a long time to get over this.
1: Don't let anybody touch this car until I can get a fingerprint man to go over it. Tell him he may have left his mark someplace.
2: I'll see it ain't touched.
3: Well, I'll go get me a horse in the stable, Ranger.
1: How well did your daughter know Brady?
2: Well, they went around together for a spell, but this date last night was the first they'd had in a long time. Brady worked for me.
1: Doing what?
2: Accountant. Handled all the ranch business. Got an office in one wing of the house.
1: I see. I'll radio for a fingerprint man to come down from our lab while the sheriff's getting his horse.
2: Want me to ride with you for any reason?
1: No. Better do whatever you can to bring your daughter around so we can talk to her. We'll be back later. I made my radio call, and then Sheriff Sykes and I cut across the ranch to the old road. The riders had just found Bob Brady's body. Nothing had been touched. The riders waited while the sheriff and I went over the ground. Standing right beside the car when he was killed. Car tracks are heaviest here where it was parked.
4: Yeah.
1: Brady and the girl have been walking around, though. The prints go over that way and then turn around and come back here to the body. There's a third set of prints mixed in with theirs.
4: Yeah, must be the killers.
1: Yeah. And came up the road here and stopped beside the car and walked on again. Maybe powder burns on Brady's coat. He shot from close up.
4: I only saw the girl for a minute. Couldn't make much out of what she was saying, but I think Brady was killed with his own gun.
1: How come?
4: Carried an automatic in the glove compartment of his car. He toted quite a bit of the ranch's cash on it sometimes.
1: It's funny the killer didn't use his own gun, unless he didn't have one.
4: Well, the girl said Brady tried to get his gun from the car. Fellow took the gun away from Brady and killed him. So I guess he couldn't have had a gun of his own.
1: Doesn't make sense. He was taking a mighty big chance, staging a holdup if he wasn't armed. Although I guess it was robbery, all right. Brady doesn't seem to have a cent on him. No wallet, no wristwatch, nothing.
4: Yeah, no doubt about the motive. Well, I guess I better have the body moved into town. Deputy can notify Brady's mother.
1: Yeah. I'd better order an autopsy report. Isn't going to tell us anything we don't know, though. Keep a couple of your riders here.
4: Sure thing, but what do you want them to do?
1: Beat the brush and look for Brady's gun. And while they're looking, we can follow this extra set of tracks and see where they lead. I expected to follow the marks of a man who didn't want to be followed. The usual erratic trail a killer leaves when he's trying to throw off pursuit. But this trail led straight as an arrow.
4: Cover his tracks very well.
1: No, unless he's headed for some spot where he knows his trail will be lost. Wait a minute.
4: Oh,
1: boy.
4: What is it?
1: Trouble may start here.
4: Yeah. Turned off the road into the fields. The
1: ground's worn that way, though. It's a path that's been used before. Come on.
4: Come on.
1: Grass has been trampled from regular use. Anybody live out here you know of?
4: Nope. Hey, yeah. Yeah, an old shack about a mile and a half across. Used to be a line house. Owner rented to a Mexican.
1: We better have a talk with him. We can move a little faster, but keep your eye out for

0: give you my Friedman phone, all right? He's our boy.
1: All right, you, wake up.
2: Hey, who's that?
1: Come on, get up.
2: Chris, what have I done? Why'd you come here?
1: What's your name?
2: Jose Morales, senor.
1: Where were you last night?
2: I walked into town.
1: Anybody see you there?
2: Si, senor. The man in the package store. I stopped there to buy a bottle of wine. There's the bottle on the table.
1: What time did you leave town, Morales?
2: It was almost midnight, I think.
1: And you walked home, too?
2: Yes, and you see. But why are you asking all these questions? I don't know.
1: How long does it take you to walk back here?
2: Hour, maybe more. I don't have a watch, senor.
1: Are you sure you don't have a watch now?
2: Yes, I never own one,
1: senor. How about a gun?
2: I don't have a gun.
1: How did you come when you came home?
2: Well, I don't remember, senor. I just walked.
1: Well, you better remember. You came up the cattle road. We followed your boot tracks. Were you alone all the time?
2: Si, alone.
1: You didn't see a car parked on the cattle road?
2: Si, senor. There is man and girl there. They remember that they see me there.
1: What's that? Hold it, Sheriff. Go ahead, Morales. When did they see you?
2: On the way home, I passed by the car. I think maybe the car is broke down. So I took a look inside, but there's nobody there.
1: Uh-huh.
2: But then I walked a little further. I meet a man and girl. I asked them, is something wrong with the car?
1: Go ahead.
2: Well, they told me no. So I just come away. Senor, if you can find him, they will remember. They can tell you I was there.
3: This man's walking himself right into the electric chair, Jace.
1: Yeah, too easy. You better get dressed, Morales. You're coming with us.
2: But why, senor? What have I done?
1: You'll find out later. Just get dressed. Let's come to the shack, Sheriff. See if we can find that gun. We didn't find the gun or anything else that might have been taken from Brady. And the sheriff's riders drew a blank, too. But we had enough to hold Morales at the jail. We locked him up and went back to the Meston Ranch.
3: Before you speak to my daughter, gentlemen, I want to ask you to kind of take it easy. In here. Connie, it's Sheriff Sipes and the Ranger.
1: Howdy.
4: Miss Connie.
5: Hello.
1: Miss Meston, would you mind telling us just what happened last night?
5: Well, Bob called me, Bob Brady. He wanted to see me. We hadn't seen each other for some time.
1: I thought he worked here at the ranch.
5: Well, he did. I meant we hadn't been out together for a long time.
1: I'm sorry. Go ahead.
5: Then he picked me up here, and we drove. Then we parked up the cattle road.
1: Lots of young folks parked there on and off, Ranger. It's sort of a lover's lane.
5: We'd been there quite a while talking. See, Bob was going to be married next month to a girl named Mildred Peterson.
3: She's a school teacher, Ranger.
1: I see. Go ahead, Miss Meston.
5: Well, he asked me if I wouldn't change my mind and make up with him before he got married and it was too late.
1: Mm-hmm.
5: I told him we weren't right for each other. He'd be happier with somebody else. And then, well, all of a sudden a man came up to the car. It was dark. And he had a bandana over his face.
1: Go on.
5: He held us up and made us get out of the car.
1: You have a gun?
5: I'm not sure. I was frightened. He had something in his hand. He took Bob's wallet and his watch, and then he told us to stay right where we were.
1: Didn't he take anything from you?
5: Yes. Yes, he took my purse.
1: And then what happened?
5: Well, all of a sudden, Bob made a dash for the car. He got his gun from the glove compartment, but the man was right after him. They fought. The man got the gun away from Bob, and he shot Bob and ran off.
3: Hey, gentlemen, if you don't mind...
1: Just another second, Mr. Meston. Miss Meston, what were you wearing?
5: Well, just a plain blue taffeta dress. It's right there on the chair.
1: After that, you took Brady's car and drove back here, and your father called the sheriff, is that right?
5: Yes, sir.
1: Driving back from there, you had to come through town. Why didn't you stop and get to a phone?
5: I was frightened. I couldn't think. I wanted to get home.
3: You should be able to understand that, Ranger, after all the...
1: Sure, Mr. Meston. Just checking. You said you were in bed and heard your daughter drive up, is that right?
3: Yes, I told you before. I locked up and turned in about 12:30. Finally come home about an hour later.
1: Came in and right up to your bedroom, is that right?
3: Yes, why?
1: Just getting the picture. All right, Sheriff, we can go now.
4: Right. Oh, we can find our own way out, Mr. Meston. Miss Connie can come into town and dictate her statement in a day or so.
5: Thank you, Sheriff.
3: Well, Ranger, this looks like a quick one to me. Case against the Mexican Morales is open and shut.
1: I don't know, Sheriff. Somebody's lying. Meston said he locked up and went to bed. His daughter came in and went tearing up to his bedroom.
3: Well, what's wrong with that?
1: How'd she get into the house if Morales took her purse? Her keys would be in her.
3: Well, she might have had her key in the pocket of her dress.
1: Might have, except for one thing. That dress has no pockets.
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1: I checked on Morales' story as best I could. He had been in town and he had bought a bottle of wine to take home with him the night of the murder. But when I got back to the jail, the sheriff had evidence piling up against the Mexican.
3: Your fingerprint clue dropped off copies of prints they found on Brady's car.
1: Uh-huh.
3: These prints were found only on the door of the car. Now, comparing with these.
1: Same man, all right.
3: Matching set of the prints I rolled off Morales when we brought him in.
8: He must have done it.
1: Maybe, but I'm not convinced. I'll see you later.
8: Here, where are you going, Ranger?
1: To see Brady's mother and the girl he was going to marry.
5: The only boy had legs. Two brothers were killed in the war.
9: Please, Mother Brady, we've got to help the Ranger.
5: Oh, I'm sorry, Ranger.
1: It's all right, ma'am. How long had it been since your son had been out with Connie Meston before last night?
5: 6 months. I thought it was all over. I thought she'd leave him alone when she knew him and Mildred was going to be married.
1: Did he brood about her much during the time he wasn't seeing her?
5: No. He knew it was death. She was spoiled. She never really wanted it. Except when she found out she couldn't stand him.
1: Miss Peterson, you and Brady ever quarrel about Connie Meston?
9: Oh, no. He was over it. He knew what she was.
5: She's a cruel, heartless little cheat. She made his life miserable.
1: Have you got any idea why he called her and asked her to see him that night?
5: Well, Ranger, he didn't call her. She called him.
1: You're sure of that?
5: I heard him answer the phone. He didn't want to go, but she must have been insisting, because after a while he said, all right, he'd meet us just once. For the last time.
1: Thanks.
9: Ranger, is it true what we heard? You've got the killer in jail?
1: I wouldn't count on that. Yet. I went back to the jail and questioned Morales again. He was frightened, but his story never moved an inch from what he told us the first time. Then I saw the sheriff.
3: I spoke to District Attorney Jace. He thinks we got enough to take the grand jury for an indictment.
1: Give me one of the mug shots you took of Morales when you brought him in.
3: Sure. Here's the picture.
1: Thanks. I want Connie Meston to look at it and see if she can identify Morales.
3: But she said the man who stuck him up had a bandana over his face.
1: She said a lot of things, Sheriff. Brady struggled with the man who killed him. Morales carried a bottle of wine from town to his shack. We checked that. If he had a struggle with anyone, how come he didn't drop the bottle and break it?
3: Mm-hmm. It seems like it would have broke, don't it?
1: You got a bandana here?
3: Yeah, the one we took from Morales. Why?
1: No, not that one. I want one with a different color and pattern.
4: Maybe you want in my deputy's locker.
1: Get it. I want to see how many lies Connie Meston can tell. I won't be satisfied with the case against Morales until we find Brady's gun and the things that were supposed to be stolen.

0: Johnny Unson was taking Brady's death hard. As hard as a rock. She wasn't at the ranch house. She was near the corral, training a jumper to take a fence.
1: All right, come on, boy, now. Let's go. Come on.
0: Glad to see you recovered from your shock.
1: Well, I had to find something to occupy my mind. Thought I'd work my horses. Got them ended in the shore to pass next Sunday.
0: It'd be nice if the horse lived that long, the way you use that whip.
1: It happens to be my horse. Now, what do you want, anyway?
0: A little information. We may have the man who killed Brady.
1: Oh, yeah, I heard. The Mexican Morales?
0: News gets around. Here's a picture of him. Is he the man?
1: Well, he could be. He looks like the one.
0: What do you recognize? A scar on his chin?
1: Yeah. Well, no. I mean, no. His face was covered.
0: Yeah. I almost forgot about that. Is this the bandana you saw?
1: Well, it was dark, but it was just like that one.
0: Uh-huh. Well, thanks.
1: Is that all you want to know, Ranger?
0: Yeah, that's all. For now. I saw Connie Nesson's father as I was leaving the ranch. He seemed pale and shaky seeing me there. I was certain that Connie Nesson was lying all the way. The sheriff dropped a bombshell in my lap when I got back to the jail. He was running for his car when I drove up.
2: Hey, Sheriff! Sheriff, where are you going?
3: I'm glad you got here. I was just heading for Morales' place. You ought to come along, I reckon.
0: Why, what's out there?
3: I think we're going to find the gun and the stuff he stole. Look, here. Just got this in the mail. It was posted last night in the Mexican section.

0: near Morales' house. That was all.
1: Reckon Morales trusted a friend who decided to double-cross him?
0: We better get out there.
1: Well, there's no doubt about this case now, Ranger. We find that gun and Morales is headed for the electric chair for sure.
2: Hey, here. Here's something else.
0: How'd you find?
2: The watch. Ready to wrist watch?
0: Good.
1: Well, this is all of it.
2: Come on, let's get out of this water.
0: Sure.
1: Nice haul. The gun, the girl's purse, Brady's wallet, and wristwatch, right on Morales' doorstep. That's the end of this case.
0: No, it isn't.
2: Oh, now, Jay.
0: Look at these things, Sheriff. Look at the muzzle of this gun. It's clogged solid with dirt, packed tight.
2: Well, always some mud in the bottom of a cattle tank.
0: Yeah, but this is mud. It's packed earth. And it's packed so tight it didn't dissolve in the water.
2: Yeah. So that is funny.
0: Sheriff, this gun was buried someplace after it was fired. Buried and then dug up again and thrown into this cattle tank.
2: So you're right. Traces of dirt packed into the holes of the watch band, too. And in the wallet.
0: Sure. But look at this purse. The purse wasn't buried. Or the same dirt would be jammed in the metal frame. Connie Neston's keys. She had them when she ran home after Brady was shot. She brought the purse with her to plant with the stuff she dug up after she knew Morales was under suspicion.
2: You mean she killed Brady, buried the evidence before she went home to make it look like robbery?
0: Yeah, because the real motive was jealousy. You hold Morales another 24 hours. That'll be long enough to get what we need. Then Connie Neston can take his place.
2: But you've got no proof on her.
0: I'll send that anonymous note through to the handwriting division at our lab. They can get a sample of Connie Neston's writing from horse show registration blanks at El Paso for comparison.
2: Yes, but will that help, Ranger? After all, the note is printed, and it's in Spanish.
0: There'll still be similarity in letter formations. Besides, registration blanks usually ask for printed information on breeding and identification. If Connie Neston wrote that note, lab will know it. Check. Connie Meston's printing on registration blanks for the horse show matched the printing on the anonymous note. It was almost enough, but I wanted one more thing. A trace of dirt on something she owned. A trace that would match the dirt that had been packed in the muzzle of Brady's gun when it was buried. I drove out to the Meston ranch and found Connie in the stables. Mind if I come in?
3: Oh, you here again? What do you want this time?
0: Thought you might like to know we found Brady's gun. Anonymous note told us where it was. Cattle tank out of Morales' place.
3: You got a good case then.
0: No, Morales didn't put the gun in the tank.
3: How do you know?
0: Because the gun and the other things had been buried. They were dug up again and thrown in the tank.
3: Well, maybe he decided to change the hiding place.
0: While we were holding him in jail? No, it's not likely. Morales didn't kill Brady.
3: Do you know who did?
0: Not for sure, but we'll find out. Whoever dug those things up must have carried them in something while they were taking them to the cattle tank. Some dirt was jammed in the muzzle of the gun. We find out what it was carried in, clothing maybe, somebody's pocket. We can match the dirt in our lab.
3: I see. That's very interesting.
0: I thought you'd think so. Well, I guess I better be getting back to town. I drove away from the ranch and parked behind some trees that gave me a view of the stable. A minute after I left her, Connie Neston came out, riding like the wind. I unloaded charcoal from the trailer and followed her, always keeping cover between us. She didn't seem to be carrying anything to dispose of, but all of a sudden she came to a stop by a stream. She took the saddlebags and started to shake them out over the water. Oh, oh boy. Oh, boy.
4: All right, charcoal, let's go. Get up, boy. Get up.
0: Stay right where you are, Miss Neston.
5: What are you doing, Harry?
0: I'll take those saddlebags.
5: Sure. Any log and empty them into a stream?
0: None that I know of.
5: Well, take them then, Ranger, because they're empty.
0: Not as empty as you wish they were. And a few grains of dirt stuck in the seam. That's all we're going to need.
5: Well, you can't make anything out of that.
0: Oh, I got a few other things. That anonymous note in Spanish matched the registration blanks you sent into El Paso. I don't think you'll be showing your horses Sunday.
5: Why, you...
0: Give me that whip.
5: Go!
0: I won't be using this again either. Now, get on your horse and ride for the house.

0: taking her in, Mr. Neston. I got an idea you started to suspect she was lying the same time I did.
1: She's not lying, Ranger. She didn't know nothing about it. I did it. I shot Raven.
0: I'm sorry, but that won't work either. I got her pinned down all the way.
2: Daddy, help. Oh, give me some money. Well, what kind of a father are you if you can't help me?
1: Shut up!
2: You hit me.
1: Yes. I should have started 20 years ago. Before I let you get to be what you are. Maybe I'm not legally guilty, Ranger. But I'm guilty of raising another way I did.
0: Too bad you didn't think of it sooner. All right, Connie. Let's get into town.

0: Connie Nesson's trial was spotted with hysterics that failed to convince the court, although she maintained she was innocent in the face of overwhelming evidence against her. Then, as the trial neared a close, she changed her plea to guilty, and in an effort to avoid a death sentence, she confessed. She was sentenced to the women's prison at Huntsville for 50 years.
1: Next week, Joel McRae in another authentic reenactment of a case in the files of the Texas Rangers. Joel McRae is currently seen starring in the Universal International Technicolor production, Cattle Drive. The cast included Tony Barrett, Joan Banks, Francis X. Bushman, Farley Bear, and Bibby Janet. Technical advisor was Captain M.P. Lone Wolf Gonzalez of the Texas Rangers. This story was transcribed and adapted by Joel Murcott, and the program was produced and directed by Stacy Keith. Hal Gibney speaking.
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Howdy. I imagine everyone's heard of the Texas Rangers, but I wonder how many of you folks ever heard the story of the Jailbird Rangers. The very start of what became the Rangers in my state. I come from Dos Rios, just north and west of Texas, and I'm the town's only lawyer. My handle, Chad Remington. And if you want to know why I feel qualified to tell you about the Jailbird Rangers, well, I guess it's because on two occasions they almost cost me my life. You see, not too long ago, our entire state suddenly burst wide open with every kind of thievery and knavery in the book. Rustling, bank robberies, coach holdups, and just plain and simple murder. First, the big bank in Alamo City was raided. Then, only 2 days later, way up in the Rockies, a Wells Fargo wagon was stopped and robbed. Not 8 hours after that, down in the Rimrock country in the south part of the state, a trail herd of almost 2,000 head of fine cattle was raided and successfully rustled. And so it went for the next 5-6 weeks. A crime in one county, and then as the sheriff and his deputies went